0: That is, those are things necessary for peace and stability.
1: The ACT Transport Minister Chris Steele says there were several challenges with the proposed dogleg route through Parkes and Barton for the light rail extension to Woden. The Territory Government has instead decided to move forward with a direct route from Civic along State Circle to Adelaide Avenue. But Minister Steele, South Australia's Treasurer Tom Koutsantonis is accusing China of doing everything it can to bankrupt the Nyrstar Port Pirie smelter. A multi-million dollar state and federal assistance package for Nyrstar smelters in Port Pirie and Hobart expired last week. As part of the bailout, the Port Pirie smelter has been trialling the production of critical minerals, but Mr. Koutsantonis has told ABC China is undermining every aspect of production.
2: They're buying the raw materials at an elevated price. They are discounting the charges for making the materials, and then they subsidise the manufacture of it.
1: Sport, and Penrith has consolidated its top spot on the NRL ladder, edging out Manly 18-16 to close out round 9. A converted 60th minute try from Isaac Tungo proved enough for the ladder leaders, who hung on despite Jake Cogger's 63rd minute sin binning. Penrith coach Ivan Cleary says his side was pushed all the way by a resurgent Sea Eagles.
3: Lots of last plays where we just couldn't quite get play done for whatever reason. Some were a bit bad luck, but some were just bad play. To their credit, they were competing all the way through to the end as well, so I think it was a pretty good game. I'm certainly happy to get away with that one.
1: Elsewhere, Cronulla humbled West's Tigers 52-10 and Newcastle defeated South Sydney 42 points to 38. Canberra's weather, cloudy, rain, forecast top of 18 degrees. Tomorrow mostly sunny and a top of 18. Morning frost, then sunny and 17 on Wednesday. Right now, 15 degrees in Tuggeranong and Dixon, ABC.
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7: Hello, good morning. Welcome if you're just joining us. Hope your week is off to an excellent start. A rainy start. If anyone can beat 40 millimetres in the rain gauge, then give me a yell, because that is the highest number that I've seen on the text line so far. Lots of people emptying a decent amount this morning from the rain gauge, but 40 is still the winner. Coming up this half hour, there's been a spike in participation in volleyball, see what I did there, across the ACT. So much love. Not really sure why. I don't know where this is coming from. I mean, volleyball's an excellent sport, but has there been some hit TV show recently that features volleyballers I didn't know about? Anyway, apparently the demand is so high that it's sort of a little bit of a burden on the number of courts that are available. We're going to be speaking about that this half hour. And if you love Utopia and The Office, I've got a treat for you. Fresh from sellout seasons across New Zealand comes a satirical sketch comedy called HR the Musical, crossing the ditch for its Canberra premiere this month at the Q. So Canberra region, rather, I should say. I will be chatting to the creator of that fabulous musical this half hour as well. And a little bit later on in the show, I have a double pass to give away to see Katie Steele.

on how to deal with that situation. Someone else says, this is B2602. James was such a natural communicator, a wonderful listener, and a brilliant broadcaster, sharing his cancer journey and the honesty of facing a terminal diagnosis with his audience will help to start a conversation about the importance of life's choices for those living with a life-limiting illness. This will be a very special episode, says this texter. Yeah. Here, and make sure you've got the tissues next to you, I think, throughout. But I think it'll be filled with a fair bit of joy as well, as is everything that James Valentine touched in his life, so full of joy. Tough as you say, so what you're telling me, Saskia, is that people really dig volleyball? I'll see myself out. Oh, don't, Toughers. That was actually quite good. I enjoyed it. Stay. But first, let's have a little bit of Katie Steele, shall we? This is her version of Because the Night.

Patti Smith's Because the Night, covered by Katie Steele, and there's plenty more where that came from. Katie's coming to the queue to perform a little bit later on. Actually, sorry, I misspoke. She's coming to Belco Arts, and I've got a double pass to give away. So make sure you listen after 10:30 for your opportunity to get your hands on that. On the text line, this came through a little bit earlier from our friend Mike in Hawker. Caroline and I were sharing our Monday recommendations for you. Caroline's was get yourself a couple of useful Susans. Usually they're referred to as lazy Susans, but we thought that that was an unfair term because they're actually quite useful in organising your pantry, as Caroline discovered. My recommendation was to read the book Project Hail Mary by Andy Weir, currently a blockbuster film. And both the book and the film, I've heard, are excellent. I'm holding out to watch the movie until I finish the book. To add to your recommendations for the week,

0: Mike says, can I recommend, I highly recommend, Wikipedia's Weird and Wonderful page, where I found this word, umarel, I think that's how I pronounce it, defined as men of retirement age who spend their time watching construction sites, especially roadworks, stereotypically with hands clasped behind their back and offering unrequested advice to the workers. Umarel, there's a word for it. It happens enough. And you found that on Wikipedia's Weird and Wonderful page. Thanks for the recommendation, Mike. I'm going to check it out. And someone else says, this is from Beth. Hi, Saskia. I know budgets are constrained and I certainly don't want to pay higher rates, but can't we have a rain gauge in the civic area? A gauge actually in Canberra. The airport is hardly representative, is it? A query for the Bureau of Meteorology or the Chief Minister, perhaps. Who decides? Says Beth. Lots of very good questions there, Beth, especially because, at least according to my last chat with Anna Vito, the gauge at the airport was still reading zero. And we're pretty sure the airport should have had a little bit of rain in the past 24 hours. So something's going on there, we think. I like your idea, Beth. Excellent. Excellent thinking. We'll suss that out for you. Who decides? It's 14 minutes past 10 and apparently a lot of people are really digging volleyball. Thank you, Tuffers, with a spike in participation, which is wonderful news. It's an excellent sport. But do we have enough courts to handle the demand? Kieran O'Rourke is the General Manager of Volleyball ACT. Good morning, Kieran. Welcome.
1: Good morning. Thank you for having me.
0: Oh, thanks for being here. A few puns that we could play around with when we were talking. Yeah, I bet it's not the first time you've heard those.
1: No, absolutely not. But we love it.
0: Where is the demand coming from? Has there been something that's happened recently that has just led to this explosion in popularity of volleyball?
1: Kind of. So a few years back, there was a Japanese animation called Haikyuu. That got a lot of kids interested in volleyball, funnily enough, by the animation route. And it sort of comes through in cycles where people will find it again and it becomes popular again and it just rolls through and we find a lot of people sort of watch it and then they end up going, oh, I actually might like playing volleyball as well.
0: Awesome. How many teams are there in the ACT at the moment?
1: Across beach and indoor, we're looking at just under 300.
0: Yeah, right. And so what does that equate to in terms of players? Is there four in each team or more than that?
1: You've got six on a court in indoor and then beach we've either got pairs or fours. But you're looking at probably around 1,600 people playing each week through the week.
0: Yeah, nice.
1: Through the winter indoor season.
0: Yeah, seems like a lot. Have we got enough courts to be able to cater to that many players?
1: Yes and no. We're pretty much at capacity now with the courts that we use. We've only got the three facilities that we can use during the week over at the Lynham Hockey Centre and then Shirley Smith High School and Harrison High School. So you might notice they're all pretty north side. We don't really have anything down the south at the moment either.
0: Yeah. And if you've got so many games happening, then I guess the games go quite late into the night as well.
1: Yeah, that's right. I mean, we cap the games at an hour and sometimes they end up in a draw, which is not really what we want to see, but we cap them at an hour and they end up going late into the night and we have a sticky dilemma where we either have to start them before people finish work or finish them at 11 o'clock at night.
0: Yeah.
1: It's a rock and a hard place for us.
0: It is a rock and a hard place because you want everyone who's signed up to be able to be there. But yeah, 11 o'clock on a school night is pretty late.
1: Monday and Tuesday are our main nights. So you're talking people, kids getting up in the morning after having played volleyball till 11 o'clock at night.
0: Yeah. It's a little bit too late, even though we want as many people out there playing as possible. I understand the government has looked into or possibly even promised some money for more courts in other areas of Canberra. You mentioned that all of the current existing courts are concentrated in the north. What's happening there?
1: We're hopeful. I mean, there's long-term projects for ACT government where they're looking at a couple of indoor facilities. I think there's one out in Casey on the move. There's a couple probably around Woden, Molonglo sort of areas as well. They're moving. I mean, they're years away. They're not even in planning phase at the moment. So there's some interim measures that we sort of need to meet and we need to make sure that we're helping out our clubs to find facilities to train in as well.
0: Are there

0: Any facilities nearby, for example, in Queanbeyan or, you know, further afields like Yass, even Bungendore, Braidwood that you could use?
1: Oh, we haven't even got to the point of investigating them, to be completely honest. We're trying to deal with what we've got here in Canberra, and then we work with Volleyball New South Wales on their on what sort of arrangements. It's always a tricky one about who gets jurisdiction on what when it comes to ACT and New South Wales.
0: Yeah.
1: And then we'll work with them around what's available out there as well to try and alleviate some of the stress that we're feeling here in Canberra.
0: It is a problem, but it's a good problem to have, isn't it, Kieran?
1: Yeah, absolutely. I mean, we're not shying away from it. We're excited to have the problem. I mean, it's much better than the alternative where we've got too many courts and not enough players.
0: Exactly.
1: The fact that people are enjoying the sport and they find something as interesting as an anime to get themselves involved, and then they keep coming back because they love the community and they love the space that the clubs provide. We know that we're doing something right there. It's a matter of maintaining that and continuing to elevate the brilliant work that our clubs do to keep people playing volleyball.
0: Yeah, totally. Yeah, I've done a little bit of beach volleyball and it's so much fun. I really enjoy it. So, yeah, I do hope that it continues to grow and I hope that there's a solution to this problem so more people can experience that. Kieran, thanks so much for your time this morning.
1: Yeah, thank you for having me.
0: Kieran O'Rourke there is Volleyball ACT General Manager. Yeah, well, as far as problems go, a good one to have, but one hopefully that there is a solution to in the near future. So many people want to play volleyball. So many people dig in volleyball. Thanks, Tuffers. It's 19 minutes past 10. Izzy's called in on 1300 681 666. Hi, Izzy. How are you today?
2: Oh, well, thank you. How are you, Saskia?
0: Yeah, good. It's nice to have a bit of rain on a Monday morning, isn't it?
2: It is, it is. I rang for two purposes.
0: Mm.
2: First of all, very quickly, I'll just be really quick with the one about the rain gauge. Ian just mentioned that the one out at the airport was moved because it was in a field. It has to be in a grass field and have no hard surface around because of heat effect and evaporation, etc. And they had to move the one out the airport because they built car parks around it.
0: Where did they move it to? Do you know?
2: I'm still at the airport, but it's near a grassy field, I think.
0: So is it possible that that grassy field didn't actually get any rain and the reading from the past 24 hours is correct?
2: Well, sometimes it rains, like, across north side and not south side, or
0: true.
2: Who knows?
0: Mm.
2: I don't know. I have no problem about that. But my main reason for calling, is to thank you for the tickets. We went to Pianos and Percussions last night.
0: Oh, wonderful. As part of the Canberra International Music Festival, what did you think?
2: Yeah. Oh, my gosh, Saskia. It was fantastic. They were so, like the pianos played first and they played their part of the piece and each, but they had the full, each other's bits all in there, and but they just played their bits and just so, didn't miss a beat. And then the percussionist came on and they did a new piece that was just amazing. It was really risk-taking and brave and courageous, and they all played in time. And the percussionists walked around with like a little machine that you twirl and goes, woo! and then they put it down carefully and they picked up their gongs. And when they hit their gongs, it made a noise. But then they walked around and moved the gongs and it made a kind of wavy noise.
0: Uh-huh.
2: And then it all just, when they all played, they played their bits, their parts at exactly the right times. And then the second, there was a break, and then the second piece was just wild. It was so amazing.
0: Oh, I'm so pleased to hear that you had a good time, Izzy. World-class musician.
2: I also got to meet the percussionist that was interviewed, and she was just so lovely.
0: Yes, I got the sense that she was a very nice person. Yeah, and very good at her craft. Oh, I'm so so thrilled, Izzy. I'm glad you got the tickets.
2: Thank you so
0: and
2: much.
0: Thanks for calling in with the review. Yeah, nice to hear how it all went.
2: All right, bye.
0: Bye-bye. Have a great day. Izzy from Griffith there. Yes, we'd like to give tickets away to you if you listen to the morning show. And we've got a double pass to give away after 10:30 this morning to see Katie Steele in concert. So make sure you keep listening to try and snag yourself a freebie.
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0: Do you love the show Utopia? I do. I think many people in Canberra find it a struggle to watch because it's too close to home. I also love The Office, which I think also falls into this same genre. Well, if that is your cup of tea, then do I have a treat for you. Fresh from sellout seasons across New Zealand comes satirical sketch comedy HR the Musical. It's crossing the ditch for its Canberra region premiere this month at The Q. Amy Mansfield is the writer and the creative producer. Amy, good morning. Welcome.
9: Good morning, Saskia. Thank you for having me.
0: Oh, thanks for being here. You join us from across the ditch in New Zealand, and it's such a pleasure to have you on the show this morning. I believe you have a background in corporate law, Amy. How did that inform the show?
9: Oh, well, that was just one of the many jobs that I've had that informed the show, but really it's one of those things where you collect stories, silly stories and kind of mad and absurd moments from different things that people tell you and that you read, and they all their expression and you know, in the show, in some crazy ways.
0: Yeah, because there is a special type of language that you learn when you join an office environment, you know, no matter what type of office that is. But there's so much like email lingo that I think you really do focus on in the show.
9: That's right. We've got a Latin plain chant that's all about passive-aggressive emails. You know, we also have a spoken word piece, which is using verbatim things that people write on LinkedIn. So I have really used, you know, real language that people use, and that particularly when you take it out of context and you, you know, juxtapose it with perhaps an unexpected musical genre, it sort of really draws attention to how ridiculous some of this language is, and which everybody knows, but, you know, we end up using it anyway.
0: Yeah, we all know it, and yet we all do it. I think LinkedIn has got to be one of the most ridiculous social media platforms, and it's so ripe for comedy, isn't it?
9: Absolutely, but I actually have to kind of pay some heed to it, in that I think the reason that our first sellout season happened at the New Zealand Comedy Festival was because people started posting about it on LinkedIn, and then the sales just basically went off and everyone was like, what's going on here? That's not normally where you see arts, you know, art shows promoting themselves.
0: No, I've never seen that happen on LinkedIn. No, it's usually people promoting themselves and their credentials, which is what it's for. I mean, fair game, but that's wonderful. How funny. So tell me a little bit about what's happening on the stage. You're part of the show as well, aren't you? As well as being the writer and the producer, you're really in there.
9: Yes, yeah, and that's kind of the nature of, I think, a lot of arts, you know, artists, they end up having their finger in the pie in multiple ways. I wrote the music and the lyrics, and I'm in the show as well. The story is a bunch of sketches, essentially. We have multiple sketches set in different, all in different contexts, different worlds, but the overriding thing is all the employees are under, and then there's one character who has a name, who's the chief executive officer, called Richard or Dick. You know, I think it speaks to people in that there is a kind of anonymity to life in an organization, and particularly people being restructured left, right and center. And we actually do have a rap about restructuring, and we've got a sort of number about a battle between an AI. So it's very much.
0: Yes, of course. Yeah. A whole new world, isn't it?
9: Yeah, and I think that's one of the reasons, you know, it is close to the bone for people, but it's also like a coping mechanism to kind of see that stuff reflected and see it represented in a satirical way.
0: I think that is exactly how a lot of Canberrans in particular feel about the TV show Utopia, that sometimes it's a little bit too close to the bone, like it rings true too much that it's hard to watch. Like, it's incredibly funny, but sometimes it's too real. Has anyone ever said that to you about HR the musical?
9: Yes, I mean, we have had people say, oh my God, I'm going to have to quit my job tomorrow. That kind of thing. But I think one of the ways that makes it perhaps more palatable than something like Utopia, which I loved as well, but I agree, it can be hard to watch. And it's really this sort of absurdity of the musical aspects of this show. So, you know, it's not always quite as real. We make it a little bit unreal, and somehow that makes it, you know, more fun, I think, for the audience.
0: It's good to have a laugh at ourselves, isn't it? Take a look at your situation now and then from a comedic lens. I think it's an excellent idea for a musical, and I'm so pleased that you're bringing it to our region for the first time. This is the place where I think something like this could do very well. So thanks for coming to the region. You'll be performing at the Q on the 12th of May, 7:30 p.m. You've already been a few places in Australia with this show, haven't you?
9: That's right. We started off in Adelaide Fringe earlier this year, and then went to Melbourne Comedy Fest. And after being at the Q, we'll be going to Sydney Comedy Fest. So we're really enjoying and seeing the material resonating with Australians. And we've actually got one number that we're doing especially for Canberra that we haven't performed anywhere else in Australia, which is the public sector spiritual. So I hope that one will go down well.
0: Well, that's very thoughtful of you. I think it will. I got a text from Suzanne who said, I saw HR the musical at Melbourne for their comedy festival. Suzanne says, take car keys, even if you don't drive there. Not so much a comedic performance as a singing documentary, says Suzanne. What does she mean by take car keys, even if you don't drive there?
9: Ah, yes. Thank you, Suzanne. That's brilliant that you wrote that in. Actually, it's because we have some very low-level audience participation. Nothing for anybody to worry about, I should say. But there is one number that involves keys. And increasingly, people don't have keys. You know, they have keypads and things. Mm-hmm. But if you bring your keys, you'll have a chance to use them in a low-level way that you don't need to worry about.
0: Oh, how mysterious. I'm intrigued. That's good. Don't say any more. Just tease us with it. Oh, good on you, Amy. Well, thank you so much for coming back across the ditch. Sounds like an excellent show. Can't wait for it to arrive. It's at the Q, Tuesday the 12th of May, 7:30. You can buy your tickets online now. Amy, you have an excellent day. Thanks for your time this morning.
9: Thank you so much, Saskia.
0: Amy Mansfield there, the writer, the creative producer of HR the Musical. She's also one of the performers in the show. It sounds very appropriate, doesn't it? And how nice that they wrote a special song just for the Canberra audience. It's 10:30. Let's get the headlines from Anna Vito.
3: Thanks, Saskia. The Royal Commission on Anti-Semitism and Social Cohesion has begun a two-week block of public hearings in Sydney, with Jewish leaders among those expected to give evidence. Police around Australia are being exposed to detection and tracking by criminals due to a major security flaw in thousands of tasers and body-worn cameras. Donald Trump says the US will start escorting ships through the Strait of Hormuz in the coming hours in an effort to help stranded seafarers. Iran's effectively closed the important shipping route since the US and Israel began their attacks at the end of February. Israel has issued new evacuation orders to residents in southern Lebanon despite a ceasefire meant to halt fighting with the armed group Hezbollah. Japan's Prime Minister is in Canberra for annual talks with Anthony Albanese at Parliament House and marking 5 decades since the signing of a landmark bilateral treaty. The Albanese government is expected to bank any extra revenue generated by the Iran war in the upcoming federal budget as the federal treasurer moves to manage expectations about cost of living relief in this year's budget. The ACT Greens are supporting a territory government decision to officially rule out the Parkes and Barton dogleg option for the light rail extension to Woden. The government will move ahead with a more direct state circle route. A new youth foyer supported accommodation is opening today in Woden for 16 to 24-year-olds at risk of homelessness, offering education, coaching and employment opportunities for young people who can't live at home. And Australia's women's soccer captain Sam Kerr has become the all-time leading goal scorer for her club side Chelsea in England's Women's Super League. Kerr scored her 64th league goal as the Blues beat Leicester 3-1, securing Chelsea's place in next season's Women's Champions League. Canberra's weather, cloudy, rain, a forecast top of 18 degrees, it's 16 degrees now, and I'll have more news at 11 o'clock.
0: We heard from a caller that they moved the rain gauge at the airport. I don't know when. I don't think it was very recently.
3: No, I think that was a few years ago.
0: Yeah. Into a field so that it wouldn't be impacted.

0: by the bitumen and the heat and all sorts of other things are closer to the airport, which I actually didn't know, but you knew that already, didn't you?
1: I did know that it has, yeah, it's been relocated at some point. I can't remember what year it was, but I think it was, I mean, at least 5 years ago, I think, probably more. Mm-hmm. But anyway, yes, at some point it was relocated.
0: Mm,
1: so, sensible. Which is also why when you hear, you know, records and the like, we have to be specific about what we're, you know, at the site,
0: yes.
1: Because obviously the official site has moved.
0: Yeah,
1: for
0: yeah.
1: the airport readings.
0: If you want to be really technical about it, which we
1: of
0: do.
1: Course we do yes. when we're talking about weather records and, yeah. And details, yeah.
0: Now, are you ready to get cryptic with us?
1: Go for it.
0: All right, Caroline, take it away.
2: Anna Vito, lend me your ears regarding one's AM sustenance that is the subject of today's clue. I won't snap. My patent would turn brother against brother. I have been known to find bliss in the nectar of Cormac Farrell's buddies. If you name fibre and lust amongst your concerns, this could be the answer, this AM sustenance. Created by Will in 1894 over a creek battle, created perhaps for sanitary purposes, I won't crackle. My dad, my own personal dad, would add cream and sugar to the top of his. I shall not pop, but the rival product created by a patient at the place of invention will. What is this food railed against by one Amos who I can only guess votes for the Tories?
1: Is it rice bubbles?
2: Oh.
0: That is a bum steer. That's
1: I don't know.
0: So many
1: it's some
0: fell
1: kind
0: for.
1: Of cereal.
2: Very flaky, Anna.
1: Oh, the other one.
2: Lend me your ears.
1: The Honey Joys one as opposed to the chocolate crackle one.
2: Yes.
0: Oh, very well done. Good way of describing it. Hey, we brought in Suzanne from Queanbeyan. Hi, Suzanne.
3: Good morning, Saskia. How are you going?
0: Oh, really well, thanks. Nice to have you along this morning. So many people guessed rice bubbles this morning. Mm-hmm. Were you one who fell for the bum steer, Suzanne?
3: I'm sorry to say no, I didn't. It was the ears. The ears were corn.
1: Well yes. done, Suzanne.
0: So what is our answer this morning?
3: It's cornflakes, I believe.
0: Both of you had it. Well
2: and
0: done.
2: And you had more information on what it was used for.
3: Oh, yeah, you've got the 10-second delay on, haven't you?
2: Saskia's got her finger on the button
0: finger
2: now.
0: My finger is hovering over the dump button, Suzanne. I never thought this would happen with you.
3: I'll be as careful as I possibly can on a Monday morning, Saskia. It was just to prevent a certain type of personal self-joy that might be executed by a gentleman.
0: Really? Wait, that's why they created cornflakes?
3: I don't get connection either. But, you know.
1: Apparently
0: it was suitably boring, I guess. I don't know.
2: An increase in fibre.
3: Just can't make this stuff up. Yeah, well. Yeah, again, I think I've said enough and I should stop right about now.
1: If anyone doesn't understand, some Googling will get you there quite quickly,
0: what
1: I think.
0: What is the science behind this? I don't know if they researched enough.
2: It was created in a sanitarium.
1: Yeah.
2: The sanitarium of Battle Creek.
3: Yeah.
1: Thank you for reminding
3: there's
1: me of that, Suzanne.
3: There's a movie about it somewhere. Yeah, there's a strange movie about it somewhere on SBS. And if you think my explanation was weird, look, just get a strong coffee and try the movie.
0: Oh, you're so much fun, Suzanne. Thanks so much for your help with the clue this morning. And, hey, before we let you go, Suzanne, you know all about our experiment with the hardened sugar and how we've been doing it all wrong. I don't know, Anna, if you've been playing along with us, but we've got this huge lump of brown sugar that was in Caroline's pantry. And thanks to the listeners, including Suzanne, we've been trying to resurrect it. So far, sugar in an airtight container with a slice of bread is doing the job very nicely. But Suzanne told us we could also try with some apple to resurrect the sugar, yeah. And we think we might have misinterpreted the instructions.
3: It's more than possible, isn't it? On several different levels. So, you know,
0: what have we done wrong?
3: And all of that. Well, I just think I wasn't clear. I think I said don't leave it in there forever. So I'd suggest maybe 48 hours. But I reckon if the sugar hadn't been in the bin, that syrup down the bottom of the jar would be really, really delicious.
0: So we should have only left the apple in the jar with the sugar for 48 hours and then removed it immediately.
3: Well, just a couple of days until it started softening. But I hadn't heard the bread one, so, you know, I've more than learnt something too, so that's a good one.
0: So far, it's the winner in the experiment. It's not fully softened, but it's doing pretty nicely.
2: Maybe I should have blotted the apple before I put it in, because it was very juicy when I put it in.
0: Perhaps.
3: Yeah.
0: Yeah.
3: Yeah, or just skin side. Oh, yeah.
0: Maybe just the skin.
3: I've never been this scientific about it.
0: We've really taken it to another level.
3: Chuck it in and pray, I reckon.
2: I didn't pray. That was it.
0: Go back, do it again. Start again. Suzanne, you have an excellent day. Thanks very much. And Anna Vito, you too. You got the right answer. You fell for the bum steer, but then you resurrected with the right answer as well. Well done.
1: Well, sure. Thank you.
0: No, you did.
2: We didn't even have to put you in an airtight container with a piece of bread.
1: Yet.
0: Well, that's when you call HR. Yes. HR, musical.
1: That's right.
0: Thanks, Anna.
1: Thank you.
0: We've got a double pass to give away this half hour, which is very exciting to see Katie Steele when she comes to Canberra. She's performing here very soon, actually. It's on the 9th of May, so that's this weekend, Saturday night, at Smith's at Belco. Katie Steele, the Undressed Tour. She is coming. She's, of course, of Little Birdie fame. And earlier I played her cover of Because the Night by Patti Smith. That song, some Little Birdie favourites, and some from her solo catalogue will be featured in the show this weekend. So stay listening for your opportunity to get that double pass. Yeah, it wasn't Weet-Bix either. We had a lot of people guessing Weet-Bix. And I definitely thought that that's where Caroline was headed as well. But no, the answer to the cryptic clue this morning, cornflakes. Anne from Lynham is on 1300 681 666. Hi, Anne. Good morning to you.
4: Hi, Saskia. How are you going?
0: Yeah, I'm good this morning. What's on your mind?
4: Just got a very suggestion for you for something that we might do from Canberra. You know Ben Drysdale, who we have on, who always creates songs for us?
0: Oh, he's so talented, isn't he? Yeah.
4: So why don't we get him on to come and create a song about our lovely James Valentine?
0: Oh, that's a nice idea, Anne. Yeah, with ideas from the listeners.
4: Yeah, ideas from the listeners, and then the chorus of it could be sort of James, whatever, you know, and just have something with James in it.
0: Yeah.
4: And contribute everything that the listeners have said.
0: It's a really sweet idea because, yeah, as Jen was saying, his producer, she's received pages and pages, more than 100 pages of text messages from listeners all over just saying how much they loved James and his show and what they loved about him. So there'd be plenty of content to work with, Anne.
4: Yes, there would be. We could do one just for Canberra, though, couldn't we?
0: I think so too. Yeah, yeah. There's enough ideas here and enough fans here to be able to put together this show. Yeah.
4: Ode to James or something like that, you know, something. That's my suggestion for today anyway.
0: That's a very sweet idea, Anne. I like it. Well, Ben does a lot of work with our afternoons crew, as you know, doing songs for the season. So I might have a chat and see what's going on, see what we can do. Thanks, Anne.
4: Okay, just a moment, and also about the bread.
0: Yes.
4: I always have used this bread because I learned about that from the ABC many moons ago.
0: Yeah.
4: And I change the bread when it gets some dries out. When you put the bread in, the bread's nice and soft, but it absorbs all the moisture from the brown sugar, and the moisture goes, into the brown sugar, and then the bread gets very dry. So there's no point leaving your bread in there for weeks and weeks. You just change your bread every day.
0: Ah, okay, so you do change it, because we had one texter say to us that they leave the same piece of bread in their jar of brown sugar for, I think, years, and it's always worked. And I was like, wow, I've never even thought to do this, but you actually cycle yours out.
4: Yes, because the bread gets really hard.
0: Yeah.
4: Moisture goes into the brown sugar. So there's no point in leaving your bread there.
0: Yeah, that sounds very sensible. Yeah, ours, so far in our experiment, is not hard yet. I think it's got to absorb a lot more moisture before it gets to that point, and it was pretty dire to start with.
4: Okay, that's fine.
0: Oh, good tip. Thanks, Anne. Nice to hear from you.
4: Thank you very much. Bye.
0: Bye-bye. Anne in Lynham there. Yeah, Miff from Hackett says, apple pieces in rock-hard brown sugar worked a treat for me last week. Oh, good on you, Miff. Maybe we've done something wrong. We just put in one hunk of apple into an airtight container with the rock of sugar, and now we've got this sugar syrup that's starting to develop in the bottom of the jar. And I don't think it's really softened the rest of the sugar. So we've done something wrong. But Miff, it worked for you. So

0: That is an endorsement of that suggestion. Thank you very much, Miff. So far, I'm recommending the bread as the best way to soften your sugar based on our experiment, which I think we need to continue because we're not at the stage yet where the sugar has been fully resurrected. I think we need to continue for a little bit longer. It is 17 minutes to 11. We do love a freebie here on 666, and I've got a double pass to give away very shortly for you and a friend to see Katie Steele in concert at Belco Arts this weekend.
1: Are you sick of brands pretending to be your friends?
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1: We don't care that we're coming back to Wednesday nights on the ABC. We care about you watching us.
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0: Oh, yeah, we've had so many wonderful shows coming to town. Just before the headlines, we were talking about HR the Musical coming to town. This weekend, Katie Steele of Little Birdie fame will be at Belco Arts Centre with a very special tour, the Undressed Tour. Katie joins us now. Good morning, Katie. Welcome.
4: Good morning.
0: Thanks so much for coming to Canberra. We do love it when you include things like us, little old Canberra, in your tour.
4: Yeah, no, it's great. I've noticed a lot of people being really excited about it, so it's nice to be wanted.
0: Always, definitely, we're thrilled. And I actually think Canberra might have played a part in the writing process for your work that you'll be performing this weekend. Did you write some songs while you were here?
4: I don't know about that.
0: No, that's all right. Maybe I'll have you mixed up with someone else. Maybe that was wishful thinking, Katie Steele.
4: Yeah.
0: When was the last time you were in Canberra? Do you remember?
4: I can't really remember. I think it must have been with Little Birdie back in the day. I don't really remember doing much writing there.
0: Maybe this time you'll be inspired by our roundabouts and our autumn trees and all sorts of wonderful Canberra things. We know and love you from Little Birdie, and I know you've got some Little Birdie favourites up your sleeve to perform this weekend. But as well as that, stuff from your own solo catalogue. Tell me a bit about what that all sounds like.
4: So I kind of got in the studio last year, just kind of randomly, and decided to just do some like covers, you know, stripped back kind of style, and you know, in the one day we recorded about 9 songs, and that kind of became like the basis of this new kind of album. It's kind of more of a concept, really. It's kind of a concept about just stripping things back and kind of getting back to the integrity of the song and not adding too many layers of production and just kind of letting the song and the voice really shine through. And this record's really, really about that, and about you know, the voice and just kind of not hiding behind anything and laying it all out without like dressing it up too much, I guess. And I had a lot of fun with it. It was kind of, it really was just a seed of an idea, and it's kind of turned into a tour and a vinyl. I've also called it a volume one. So I'm kind of just opening up the possibility to kind of keep it flowing, you know, because it's quite enjoyable to just do covers is kind of fun. It's just like less pressure than your own music.
0: Yeah, I played your cover of Because the Night earlier. I really like it. Why did you choose that song?
4: I don't know. Someone kind of suggested it to me, and it's been one of those processes where it's just like I can't think about it too much. It has to just be kind of, you jumped in studio and just kind of did it, and it kind of you know, it was kind of done in one take, and it's
0: really,
4: wow. You know, it's kind of about just being a bit more spontaneous, as hard as that is, and you kind of have to get a good take, otherwise it, you know, the concept doesn't work. But yeah, I don't know. It's just a strong song.
0: It's so good. It's so good. And it's sort of one of those timeless pieces of music too, isn't it? It will always be good.
4: Yeah. And it was kind of the same with the Lou Reed one, and the Michael Jackson cover is a bit of a left field one. But I think once you hear that version, it's like, it's just such a phenomenal song.
0: It's kind of a random mix of artists, isn't it, Katie Steele, that you've chosen to cover? Is there anything that, like, kind of that ties them together? Is there any similarity between them that you noticed, or is it just songs that you love?
4: Yeah, no, it's just songs that I love, really. And I guess, you know, the songs that I picked, like, from my catalogue, were kind of ones that just lent themselves to being, you know, stripped back, like Stay Wild and Relapse.

0: beautiful. And then there's a couple from my catalog. There's a song called Rescue Boat, which I've just always wanted to strip back. And also Signal to You is another one. And they're just, they're songs about, vulnerability. They're songs about, kind of almost depression and finding strength within yourself to just keep going. And a lot of the songs I think are about that. They're more expression more than than songs. They're just about they're about finding strength, I guess. And I feel like, the whole album's got a bit of a, feel to that.
1: Yeah, it's kind of vulnerable and exposing, as the name of the tour suggests. How does it feel, when you perform these days, when you do live performances like this, where it's really scaled back and there's not as much show behind it, it's just you and your voice and being vulnerable and that being the purpose of the show. What does that feel like?
0: Well, it felt really, really great for the first two shows, and then in Melbourne, for some reason, I was really, really exhausted. I had 4 hours sleep because we'd flown in from Adelaide, and in Melbourne, I had a really hard show. I was really, really nervous, and it really did, the scale of what I'm doing actually kind of hit home, and it was actually really hard. The other reason why it was extra hard, which I'm I've well, yeah, I've kind of I normally would have like one or two, little whiskeys to kind of get me through, but I'm 50 days sober, so I kind of I'm also facing that kind of challenge on top of everything else. Not that I'm an alcoholic or anything, but I, the musician is, we kind of tend to have, one or two little nips just to kind of a bit of Dutch courage, and so
1: Yeah.
0: I'm kind of facing I'm
1: Why
0: doing
1: did
0: the
1: you
0: whole
1: decide
0: thing.
1: not to do it then this time?
0: It's just a kind of a personal thing that I've
1: Yeah.
0: just kind of chosen, and I've kind of set this challenge of getting through the whole tour. So it's yeah, the sober tour, which is great. It's great. It's great to challenge yourself mentally. But yeah, it's been interesting. It's been like a real challenge in that way. Not to say I can't like not drink, but just the added stress of the vulnerability, and it's like a real, like, yeah, it's really quite intense, but it's a great show. It really moves. Like, there's lots of dynamics, because I've got a extra player playing with me, so yeah, it's a really great show. So
1: Yeah, I think it's really nice to hear you be very open about the anxiety behind it and, trying something new and trying a new approach to performing, because I think many of us would assume that maybe you just don't feel that anymore. Maybe we think that you're not human, after you've been doing this for so many years and you're such a professional. So I actually think it's really generous of you to share that. Thank you.
0: Oh yeah, thank you. Now, the nerves never go away, and I think it's every time I play a show, I feel like I'm playing in a stadium. I was playing to hardly anyone the other night in Adelaide. It's hard at the moment for musicians to sell tickets. It's a it's a really hard time for everybody, and I totally get that. And so every time I play a show, I kind of play it like it's my last show ever. I think it's always been.
1: Put it all out there.
0: Yeah, it's always been my attitude. It's just the way I was brought up, And so yeah, hope Canberra, I hope we can bring it home.
1: Yeah, let's
0: That'd
1: get a
0: be
1: crowd there for you. Belco Arts Centre this Saturday night, 7 p.m. Katie Steele, The Undressed Tour. Make sure you buy your ticket online already. But if you want to get one for free, or two for free rather, I've got a double pass to give away. I'm going to get you to call in on 1300 681 666 right now. We will take the 10th caller on that number, 1300 681 666. You will be the winner of that double pass. Katie, thanks so much again for coming to Canberra with this tour. Congratulations on your new work, and I'm looking forward already to volume two. I like that you've opened it up as a possibility. Yeah.
0: Yeah, thank you. Thank you so much for your time. I really appreciate it.
1: Good on you, Katie Steele there. Yeah, Little Birdie fame. She's going to be playing some of the Little Birdie favourites in her concert, as well as some stripped-backed recordings from her own solo catalogue, including some covers. I played earlier her version of Because the Night. It's a really nice version, really well suited to her voice. 1300 681 666 is the number to call to snag that double pass. Martin says the last time Little Birdie performed in Canberra was at the Hellenic Club in 2009. Martin, you're like an encyclopedia. How did you know that? Were you there? Thanks very much for that piece of information.

And someone else, this is Tuffers, you say, Little Birdie played at a venue literally called The Venue in Erindale, yes, Erindale, in June 2007. I was the photographer for the support band, but got a bunch of shots of Little Birdie during their first three songs. And you sent one in of Katie on the night. That's a great photo, Tuffers. Nice work. It's really, I wish I could show the listener, but she's illuminated so kind of eerily with this nice red light behind her. Captured her really nicely. Thanks, Tuffers, for the text. It is 7 minutes to 11. We're going to check in with our roving reporter.

0: Good morning, Mary Good. You've had a challenging job today. You've been out in the rain all morning. How are you?
1: The rain has just eased, Saskia. I can see people just starting to walk around a little bit more. I'm in the Parkes and Barton area this morning. I'm here, but I've been trying to find people to talk about, you know, the announcement today that the light rail will be the more direct route from Civic down to Woden and won't weave its way through Parkes and Barton. So it has been quite the challenge, Saskia, to find people out on this rainy morning.
0: I bet. And anyone who is out and about probably just wants to get where they're going very quickly. It's not really stop and chat weather, is it?
1: No, it's sort of like take your dog out for, you know, do its business and quickly go back inside kind of weather. Also, there are a lot of people around this area. It's a good reminder that a lot of people with government passes. So a lot of departments around here, which is why a lot of people wanted, well, they thought that the light rail could weave through this area and drop people off at work. Lots of people I can see making their way to coffee and back to their office again, or quickly out to walk the dog.
0: Yes, okay. Well, you did find, despite the challenges, you're a professional and you found some people to chat to.
1: I found two people for you, Saskia.
0: Oh, we knew you could, Mary. Well done this morning. I have a feeling this will be a challenge that we might encounter a few more times over the next couple of months, as well as some very, very cold weather. So we need to make sure that you've got that ABC beanie and gloves. I think you deserve a pair. Do you have one already?
1: I'm wearing the ABC beanie right now.
0: Okay, good. Phew.
1: My head is warm.
0: If anyone in the building needs an ABC beanie, it is Mary Good, our roving reporter. Let's take a listen to who she spoke with this morning.
1: The light rail stage 2B, the preference from the ACT government is that it won't go through Parkes and Barton and it'll be a more direct route from Woden to Canberra. What are your thoughts on that?
2: Well, I think it's sort of missing the point of the original project to some degree, where people need to get to work. A lot of people work in Barton and Parkes, and if you can't get there quickly, well, then you're spending a lot of money to bypass it.
1: We're in that area at the moment. Do you live around here?
2: I live here locally, yes. So from a personal point of view, of course, not having light rail too close is convenient, but as a ACT taxpayer, it'd be good to see maximising the value of the whole big project, which is costing us all a lot of money.
1: Do you see yourself riding on the light rail, stage 2B, when it extends to Woden?
2: Possibly, but if we're going to Woden, we've probably come back with lots of bags of shopping, so in some ways, light rail isn't quite the answer for that.
1: Because you'd have to walk to your home in Parkes or Barton?
2: Yes, indeed, and we've got frozen food. Well, then it's really not an option at all.
1: What are your thoughts on a more direct light rail route from Civic to Woden?
3: I think it's understandable what they're doing. It'll be easier to build, probably, and not going through Barton takes out a few headaches, I suppose, reduces the cost. But I can understand why it will eventually have to go through there, because that's where the passenger numbers will come from.
1: Are you an Inner South resident?
3: Yeah, I live in Griffith.
1: So what would that mean to you, having the more direct route and not coming through Parkes and Barton?
3: It won't make any difference to me whatsoever because I primarily walk or cycle, but it's nice to have it there if it's raining.
1: Like today. So do you think that Inner South residents, they will just, it won't really matter to them?
3: I don't know. I can't see how it would or it wouldn't, but it'll eventually go through there in if not 10 or 20 years' time, but it'll eventually go there because light rail is the future.
1: So you think it will come here eventually?
3: Yeah, yeah. When all the economics align, it'll come here.
4: For some, the world's a stage.
5: The theatre we make, it's visceral.
4: For others, it's a spreadsheet.
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4: Anne Edmonds and Kim.

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1: Oh, I'm very excited, actually, to watch that show. I didn't know it was out already, so I will be checking that out. Thank you to Rob 2904 for your text. Saskia and Caroline, you prompted me to check my brown sugar. Haven't used it since porridge time finished last year. It's a little dry, but not too bad. And the reason is this little clay disc I got in Canada about 30 years ago. You soak it in water, put it in your brown sugar jar, and it keeps it crumbly and soft. Emma, your jaw is on the floor.
2: Yeah, it really is. I didn't know that.
1: That's really quite a sophisticated method. Thank you, Rob.
2: Rob, I kind of pride myself, I'll be honest, on being ahead of the game when it comes to the kitchen hacks. Like I've been telling everyone.
1: You're so good at this.
2: Look, I want to make life easier in the kitchen. I want everyone to enjoy the kitchen, but I didn't know that one. My latest one, Sass, is garlic cloves.
1: Yeah.
2: I know you can smash them with your knife. I know there's all sorts of things. You can put them in a jar and shake them. The best one I've found, 10 seconds in the microwave, not long enough to cook them, but just long enough for the skins to fall right off.
1: No way. I'm going to try that.
2: Way.
1: I use a lot of garlic. So
2: do
1: thank
2: I.
1: You.
2: I love it. I love it.
1: What's coming up on Arvo's today?
2: Oh, my goodness. Well, I'm hosting Arvo's. Producer Sarah will be on Monday Munchies. Those listening will know that she is so keen this year to try as many new foods as she likes. And you might say, well, it's 52 weeks. That's going to be hard. No, Sarah has tried almost nothing. We have worked out that Sarah has tried, I mean, there was like rock melon. She's never tried rock melon.
1: What is it today?
2: Well, I don't know if I should tell you or if it should be a surprise.
1: You can make it a surprise.
2: Okay, let's leave it as a surprise. Let's just say that something you normally think of as green is also available in red, and Sarah's going to try it today. We'll be talking about copycat cockatoos. Cockatoos have a very safe, lovely space in my heart because they remind me of my dear old dad.
1: Nice
2: and
1: one.
2: I couldn't wait to do a story about them. They're
1: thank
2: copycats.
1: You, Em. Oh, that's wonderful. Em on afternoons from 12:30. It is 11 o'clock, time for the news.
3: ABC News with Anna Vito. The head of the Royal Commission on Anti-Semitism and Social Cohesion says some Jewish Australians have expressed concern about speaking at the inquiry, fearing they'll be targeted by further hostility. The first block of public hearings has begun this morning in Sydney, with both a Holocaust survivor and the daughter of a Bondi Beach terror attack victim set to give evidence today. In her opening remarks, Commissioner Virginia Bell SC says among the thousands of submissions to the inquiry were personal accounts from Jewish people who've experienced anti-Semitic incidents.
4: A common concern they've expressed when asked if they're willing to give evidence is the fear that if they do, they'll be subjected to more hostile attention in person or online.
3: The Albanese government is expected to bank any extra revenue generated by the Iran war in the forthcoming federal budget. Here's political reporter Samantha Dick.
5: With less than a fortnight to go, Treasurer Jim Chalmers says this year's federal budget will be the government's most responsible yet. The government is expecting a boost to revenue, partly driven by higher inflation and higher prices for commodities such as coal and gas during the Iran war. Budget analyst Chris Richardson estimates the boon could tip about $36 billion extra dollars into government coffers over 4 years. But Treasurer Jim Chalmers has confirmed any additional revenue from the war will be saved and used to pay down debt, now forecast to reach $1 trillion next financial year.
3: ACT Transport Minister Chris Steele says there's room to add a light rail stop in North Curtin to support future housing developments. The Territory Government has today announced its chosen route for the light rail extension to Woden via State Circle and Adelaide Avenue. Minister Steele says 9 stops have been locked in and there'll be further consultation about the requirements for an additional stop.
6: It does require some infrastructure to be able to get people across to the median strip to be able to take that. At the moment, there's not an obvious underpass or overpass arrangement there like there is at the other stops on Adelaide Avenue.
3: US President Donald Trump says his representatives are having very positive discussions with Iran as the two countries trade peace proposals. North America correspondent Lauren Day.
7: In a post on Truth Social, President Trump said the discussions could lead to something very positive for all. It's a stark change from the language he's been using so far. Less than 24 hours ago, Donald Trump said he was reviewing the plan put forward by Iran, but he couldn't imagine it would be acceptable. A day earlier, he said he had two choices, to make a deal or blast the hell out of them. The president has also announced the United States will help escort ships to safety through the Strait of Hormuz. Lauren Day, ABC News, Washington.
3: The Prime Minister is formally welcoming his counterpart from Japan to Parliament House ahead of bilateral talks with critical minerals and energy security on the agenda. Unconfirmed reports in Japan suggest Anthony Albanese and Sanae Takaichi could sign a new declaration on economic security in the wake of the 2022 Security Cooperation Declaration. It laid out both countries' vision for a free and open Indo-Pacific. Emeritus Chair of the Australian and New Zealand Chamber of Commerce in Japan, Melanie Brock, hopes both countries will also renew their commitment to people-to-people exchange.
8: It's the 50-year anniversary of the Basic Treaty of Friendship and Cooperation. Let's find out what young people want to do in Australia and Japan and help them. It shouldn't be us oldies always.
3: And two Canberra parents rocked by the sudden death of their teenage son, so they hope no other family needs to go through the same ordeal. 14-year-old Josh Ogans died in July last year after suffering a sudden cardiac arrest while playing sport. His parents are now launching a foundation promoting heart screening for young athletes and better emergency responses in sporting communities. Josh's father, Joe Ogans, says local communities and sporting clubs need to be supported to respond effectively if there's a sudden cardiac arrest during games or training.
9: Every single second counts, because the first 3 minutes, we know, are the most critical time. If you're waiting for the ambulance to arrive, it's probably too late. Bystanders, teammates, the officials, everybody there need to be able to recognise that.
3: Canberra's weather, showers and a forecast top of 18 degrees today. Tomorrow, sunny and a top of 18. Morning frost, sunny and a top of 17 on Wednesday. At this stage, a top of just 10 degrees forecast for Thursday. Right now, there's 16 degrees around Canberra. ABC News.
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14: Who are you?
15: False teeth, one eye.
14: Inhibitions went out of the window.
15: Then I got hit with a blast.
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17: What are you talking about?

0: very beautiful, but where patients come in with a wild assortment of problems. He's worked in Africa with Médecins Sans Frontières, treating wounds of war and malaria and malnutrition. And then he shifted the focus of his work to remote Australia, to the Territory and far north Queensland, to desert country and to saltwater country, where medical treatment, he says, can sometimes be summarised as car versus tree, croc versus leg, propeller versus forearm, stinger versus thigh, bull versus arm, and tooth versus knuckle. Joining the Royal Flying Doctor Service, Damien was often in a race against the clock to fly out across the outback to treat people who were barely hanging on to life. There's so much that's wrong with the way things work in this part of the world, but the wins he's experienced are real and life-changing for the patient. Damien's memoir is called Bush Doctor. Hello, Damien.
1: Hi, Richard.
0: Bull versus arm, croc versus leg. Ow! Ow, really? Seriously? Bull versus arm?
1: It's always sort of summarised as two almost always non-compatible objects. So something animate and something inanimate. The croc versus arm I didn't get, but the bull versus arm was a phone call I got. It started mid-sentence, as the dramatic phone calls often do. You're in the hangar taking the phone. And I answered it, and I just got a kind of a live action in the background of, like, get the bull away from him. Oh, how do I give the morphine? Hello. And I'm like, sorry, who is this? And where are you calling from? Yeah, so the phone calls that begin mid-sentence or with role-play in the background are usually problematic.
0: You were born and had your early life in South Africa. Do you remember when you had the thought, I want to be a doctor?
1: I grew up in a somewhat medical family. My uncle and my grandfather are pharmacists, and so I had some

0: Have you ever lost that sense of wonder about the human body, this strange thing that we are, this mix of brain and guts and skin and this and that and blood that somehow operates and becomes creative and walks through the world? Have you ever lost that fascination?
1: I wonder? No, never. And I think if you did, you'd be in the wrong in the wrong job. I mean, certainly you can have weeks when you're on and it can just feel like a conveyor belt of, you know, one after another of problems. But I don't think you ever get to the point. I've never met a peri-retirement doctor who said, I've seen it all. You never get to that point.
0: You were living in South Africa during the final years of apartheid, which was quite an exciting time. But were you too young to remember that? Or what kind of impressions do you have of that era?
1: Yeah, I was almost 14 when we left. So I went to, you know, all my primary school there and first year of high school. So I remember quite a lot. I'm sort of embarrassed to say in retrospect, but I suppose, you know, anyone from that generation, I was born into the system that, you know, I didn't know another system. So, you know, it's ridiculous to say in retrospect, but you'd go to the beach, you know, frequently, and there was just a sign on the beach that said whites only, and this is the whites only beach. And there'd be a park bench that said whites only. And everyone at my school was white only. But all the media was government controlled, so heavily curated, and, you know, not at all making excuses, but I don't think I really understood the full extent of apartheid and its atrocities until we moved to Australia.
0: So you moved to Australia, you did a degree in medicine, but all along you wanted to join Medicine Sans Frontières, Doctors Without Borders. Where does that come from, do you think? Is it an earnest desire to fix broken things? Is that kind of like being a doctor plus? Or what do you think drove that desire to join Médecins Sans Frontières?
1: Yeah, I think, you know, in retrospect, it was just a combination of everything I wanted to do and also kind of what I believed I should do. South Africa anyway, was unfinished business. I always missed it once we migrated, and I always thought that I wanted to go back and live there and be a doctor there. The HIV/AIDS epidemic was really ramping up when we left, and I kind of thought that just seemed like a, you know, a good role to go back as a doctor and kind of, you know, give back. And then, you know, I was a keen backpacker at uni, and I love travel, and I love the feeling of being in a foreign place where you just don't understand the language around you, and you know, everything's just different. I absolutely love that. So I think it was a combination of those things and just, you know, I suppose at some point you can just keep rolling your eyes at the news, or you can kind of roll up your sleeves and do your bit. So there was definitely idealism in there as well.
0: So they take you to Angola. Angola, was that what you were hoping to be taken to, a place like Angola? This is post-Civil War Angola,
1: yes.
0: This must be said, right?
1: Yes, yeah. I got there a few years after the Civil War had ended, so the country was still really impoverished and the infrastructure was quite decimated, but it was, you know, ostensibly quite safe. The landmines in the area we were the only real risk, but there'd been disarmament, so there weren't a lot of guns around. So I think it was a good first posting and a lovely introduction to rural Africa, but my parents were slightly horrified when I got the posting. It was the only posting I got offered. They were sort of, this is what we're going to give you, your own experience, take it or leave it. And, you know, the irony was that my father had been conscripted, as all South African men, white South African men back in those days were, and he'd been sent to the Angolan border, the South African military. They were involved in the Angolan Civil War back then. And part of the reason my parents migrated was to avoid me being conscripted. So me then 20, 30 years later, signing up to go back to that exact region.
0: Putting your hand up. it was like the sheerest madness to them, I suppose.
1: Yes.
0: Once you got there, why were you grilled so much by the local workers about why you were there?
1: You know, thought that I could speak, you know, basic to intermediate Spanish. I'd backpacked a bit and I told MSF, oh, I could speak a bit of Spanish.
0: But this is Portuguese.
1: Exactly,
0: What kind of questions were they asking you about why you were there?
1: One of the guys one day, I mean, I never expected a red carpet as a volunteer. I did expect that you're going to have to, you got to earn your keep, you got to prove your worth, and you're there transiently, and these people are there all the time. So...

0: You know, you have to earn your prove that you're there to kind of do some good. But I remember having a conversation. The language was a huge barrier, and I think there was some resentment that they'd sent this sort of 18-year-old looking doctor who couldn't speak the language out to help. But one of the guys one day, he said, I mentioned that I was a volunteer, and he said, what do you mean a volunteer? And I said, well, like we sign up as a volunteer. And he said, you mean you're not paid for this? And I said, no. And he said, does that mean you're not very good? You can't get a job in Australia? Like, why would you come out here for free?
1: And what did you say?
0: Well, I thought it was probably a fair question given how inexperienced and young I was. I didn't have a lot to sell. But I said, you know, the issue really, paradoxically, was getting any time off the training program in Australia. Like, it was actually quite hard to get over there. And
1: there was a safe room, you're right, at that clinic. Was that necessary, given that the Civil War had come to an end?
0: Well, yes. Occasionally, there would be gunfights and this was something I'd find in various contexts, Sudan as well, there'd be gunfights just because there's still rival clans, rival issues. And so the risk usually for us everywhere I've been has not been targeted as much as just being caught in crossfire, people having it out near you. So occasionally you just hear gunfights or someone would yell something and then you just have to make a beeline for the safe room.
1: Yeah, yeah. Tell me about the day that gunfire caught you while you were in the shower, Damien.
0: Yeah, you have a little grab bag in your hut or your bedroom ready to go, and that's your passport and just essentials that if shit really hits the fan, you're just going to grab this little thing, get to the safe room, and then if need be, evacuate, you know, be that down the river, in the car, down this back road. So you kind of have a plan. I was in the shower one night, which is really was just a pipe of cold water into a little brick room, and all of a sudden the gunfight started and I'd walked to the shower stupidly in my towel, so I had no clothes to put on. And I heard the others yell that they were all running for the safe room, and I had this kind of brain freeze moment of like, underwear or safe room? And I thought, I don't know if you're going to get, because sometimes you could get stuck there overnight or for a couple of days. There's a food supply there. So I thought, oh, no, I definitely need underwear. So I shot across the yard and I could hear the cracks of the bullets, and it was a full moon and I'm quite bald. So I was like kind of in my head, I probably wasn't, but in my head I was kind of weaving and ducking and, you know, worried that my head looked like a flare.
1: Did you get to the underpants though?
0: I did. I made it. I got the grab bag. I got the underpants. Got back to the safe room last, and had to pound on the door for them to open because they'd locked it. And everyone was like, "Where the hell were you?" You know, it took far too long. And I was like, "I had to get these."
1: Today, I'm with rural doctor Damien Brown. He's written a memoir called Bush Doctor, a memoir from the beautiful rugged heart of outback Australia. So after serving in Angola, suddenly you're back in Australia in between these stints with Medecins Sans Frontières. How strange is that? How weird is that? I often talk to people who've been working as foreign correspondents in war zones or people like yourself, and the thing that really bothers them most when they return to Australia are people bitching and moaning about parking.
0: Yes.
1: And that sort of thing, does that happen to you as well?
0: Many times. It's very difficult. And the cliche is that coming home is harder than being there, because when you're there, yes, it's a culture shock. Yes, you know, the medical conditions are, you know, quite overwhelming. But you're busy and you've got a role and there's a team of you and you crack on with it. And then you come home to this kind of quite, you know, zero gravity emotional environment. And I remember, I actually, to steal or to borrow a phrase from another book written about MSF, the author called it new fridge syndrome.
1: What is that?
0: You come home and you catch up with old friends and then they're like, oh, you know, how was the trip? And you're trying to sum up 6 months of the most overwhelming experience. You don't want to over-egg it, but you're like, oh, you know, and we got evacuated and there was this gunfight and, oh, it's quite sad, you know, out of a few deaths.
1: Had to run from my underpants and the gunfire, that kind of thing, yeah.
0: Yeah. And then people, you know, they listen and they give you a few minutes and then, you know, they kind of just go, yeah, We got a new fridge last week. But the problem is you don't want to be, you don't want to be that sanctimonious asshole as well at dinner tables, just being like, you know, for the price of this meal, oh, I think we should all just pause and think about it. You know, kids are starving. You don't want to be that guy.
1: And you go, nice fridge, that is. So then you're redeployed to Mozambique and then South Sudan with its on again, off again war or civil war, however you want to frame it, depending which part of Sudan you're from. I just wonder how hard it is treating people in a situation quite different from the one in Angola, where the man with the gun has so much power in any given situation.
0: I mean, my introduction, my flight into Sudan, I think, like, just set the tone for what it was going to be like for me. We got diverted in a little MSF plane as we were flying into my project from Kenya, or the project I was going to be in, I should say. But we got diverted and we landed on this dirt runway in another community because there was someone critically injured and they wanted to take him to the bigger project I was going to with a surgeon. And we landed and there were just these armed guys on the side of the runway blurring past, you know, the aircraft. And then, you know, the aircraft door opened and these guys quickly bundled in a young man who'd been shot in the neck. Was still very much alive, but had a really bad neck injury with bandages loosely applied, and they bundled him in, and then we just turned around, took off, and went off. And that was, you know, my first 2 minutes on the ground in South Sudan. It's difficult because you've got all the other conditions, the malaria, the TB, the HIV, and then on top of that, you've got this constant kind of instability in the background where you don't know when the project's going to have to be evacuated or when a truckload of critically wounded people are just going to arrive. And then, of course, you know, there's a staff safety issue in the background as well.
1: Yeah. What do you do when there's a guy with a gun who walks into your hospital or your clinic and you can't help the guy he wants you to help and he's not ready to take no for an answer?
0: It's very difficult because the organisations, I mean, the safety is really predicated on being neutral and, you know, taking care of everyone. So, yeah, our safety isn't really on, you know, big fences and armed security guards. So really anyone in that context could wander into the hospital and often did, and armed men would wander in. We had a really unwell man on the ward one day who had a badly infected gunshot wound, and it was becoming gangrenous and he was septic. So he was critically unwell. And I didn't think he'd live another day or so. But we couldn't fly him to a bigger project where there was an orthopedic surgeon because it was a wet season and the plane couldn't land and it was going to be days. So it was kind of this decision of, like, he's about to die on the ward, I think, or we try and debride this wound, but he might die in the operating theatre and his family and militia, you know, or militia men or colleagues came in, you know, armed. We'd ask them to please not bring their guns in and most of them complied, some don't. And they were like, he's not to die. You must save his life. We cannot accept this. Like, you know, we won't accept him dying. And, you know, so you talk, obviously the Sudanese health workers are doing all the interpreting and the sort of the cultural stuff. But they were like, nah, they want you to save this guy. I'm not a surgeon. I can sew things up and trim things, but we took him to the operating theatre. Myself, you just give a anaesthetic, ketamine, really just sedative, myself and the nurse, and we just try to trim away the dead tissue. And his militia men, colleagues were standing outside armed, and I just remember thinking, like, if he dies, which is not an insignificant risk, I don't know what I'm going to do. I'll go out the back door and just leave or...
1: Yeah. So what were you able to do with this guy?
0: He fortunately survived that and in the subsequent hours, and then we just, I escalated it, you know, to the head of mission in another town, and we just made phone calls and found an aircraft that would come and evacuate him. Because at that stage, then it's a security risk for the whole team and really the whole project.
1: Yeah, were you a bit shaky after all that?
0: Yeah, completely. Yeah, definitely.
1: So after these deployments in Africa, you came back to Australia and then signed up for rural medicine and emergency departments in regional hospitals of that, and they sent you to Central Australia. What kind of advice did you get about working there?
0: I took a casual job because I needed money. I at that stage, I was still in my mind going to be a city specialist. I wanted to be an emergency doctor in the city, and that was my training pathway. And I came back and I needed money because, you know, volunteering doesn't pay that well. And I was about to go to a training job, which, you know, also didn't pay amazingly. And so I asked around and a friend said, oh, there's this hospital in Central Australia. They're always short. I'll totally take you. Here's a, you know, here's the email address or phone number. You just give me your dates. And the person who recommended me was herself a far more experienced aid worker. And she cautioned me before I went. She said, I'm warning you, it's harder than working overseas because you don't expect it to be and because it shouldn't be. And I think I was realistic enough that I didn't think I was arrogant enough to be like, I've seen everything. But I did kind of think, oh, you know, I've just been the only doctor in a region in a little corner of Africa. I'll be fine. Yeah, and it was I wasn't.
1: Well, what was the hospital like in Central Australia when you got there?
0: Yeah, so it was a few hundred kilometres out of Alice Springs, and I'd never been to this region at all. I drove into the town, you know, lots of shoes hanging over the power lines by laces, steel shutters over the shop fronts, and the hospital was small, 20, maybe 30 beds, an x-ray machine, but no scanners, no operating theatre. There were four doctors at a time then. It's far better stuff now. And yes, a long way from anything. So, you know, 500 kilometres to get a patient to a bigger hospital, or 1,000 kilometres if they need, you know, major intervention elsewhere.
1: Tell me about this young guy you met called Billy. What kind of a man was Billy when you met him?
0: One of the first guys I met, he knocked on the door and he was wearing a lovely cowboy hat, you know, old school ringer, Aboriginal man. And he was really short of breath, really sweet guy, came in panting like he'd been running, and got him into one of the emergency cubicles. And he had severe heart failure and turned out like really needed a heart transplant and had been on a knife's edge for years in terms of medications, just try to tide him over.
1: And how old was Billy?
0: Well, you know, I assumed given that medical history that he was old, but Billy was younger than me by a few years. And at that stage, I was in my mid-30s.
1: He was in his 30s?
0: Yeah, yeah.
1: And he's presenting him like a very old man?
0: Yeah. And that, you know, that still for me is the most striking thing in these places. It's not just the burden of disease or the rates of illness, but it's the age of onset. You know, aging is kind of fast forwarded, just these things compound.
1: So how does a guy like Billy, who was so young, get such serious heart and kidney problems?
0: You know, so for in Billy's case, a lot of bad luck and a bad environment. You know, there's bigger systemic factors. So, you know, with any of these illnesses, there's obviously, well, there's a genetic predisposition, which is obviously just, you know, unfortunate for some individuals. But the rates of things like diabetes, so Billy had diabetes and he'd had, you know, really hard to control diabetes and multiple heart attacks, you know, from his early 30s onwards. So his heart was failing, and from the medications, his kidneys were now failing as well. There was a dialysis unit in this tiny town that I think per capita is probably one of the biggest, if not the biggest dialysis unit on the planet. I cannot find anywhere that has more dialysis machines per capita than this town in Central Australia. You know, such is the burden of illness up there.
1: Has that got something to do with the fact that pretty much all the food that comes in has to be imported and is heavily processed?
0: Yeah, and that was really like a shift for me. I'd always just assumed, and totally wrongly, that, you know, the illness was a result of just bad luck and maybe lifestyle decisions and stuff. But when you just see the same patterns over and over again, like you do with people like Billy, and Billy wasn't an outlier, unfortunately. I saw many people in a similar situation to him. It's these bigger systemic factors. So it's the environment. And they call it the social determinants of health. So it's the crowded housing that, you know, causes repeated infections, you know, from early in childhood. So things like rheumatic heart disease. It causes, you know, inflammation of kidneys and all kinds of kidney disease. It's the terribly poor food. You know, I've paid $10 for a rubbery little knob of broccoli before, because everything has to be trucked in, obviously.
1: Oh, so you might as well get a packet of Cheezels for dinner instead.
0: Totally. Yeah.
1: And a Coke.
0: Cook chook and a Coke or some dimmies up at the servo, you know, going to get you further. Yeah.
1: This has the effect, you say, of accelerating the aging process by and large. So you see a lot of very old young people in this part of the world.
0: Yes.
1: So that's the larger part of your work in many ways?
0: The chronic diseases are absolutely the bread and butter of the work up there. And that's one of the biggest differences to me from coming back from Africa. Africa was really, well, rural Africa, I should say. I mean, obviously Africa's many things, but the pockets of rural Africa that I worked in, it was really infections. So malaria, diarrhea, chest infections. And they're generally very easy to treat. You know, short course of medication, maybe a couple of days on the ward, and people go home, feast. The chronic diseases, so diabetes, heart disease, kidney disease, and then, you know, also I would put mental health illness up there as, you know, quite a significant issue as well. These things are far harder to treat because they require daily medications, you know, a large team approach. Obviously, the patient's got to want to engage for their entire life, which is a hard sell.
1: And they've also got to want to come into the hospital too, don't they? I mean, is that a problem? Because very often in Indigenous communities, there's a distrust of white authority figures, people standing there in a coat or something, and a stethoscope who's talking university language to them, which, and very often these are people for whom English isn't their first language, if they have any English at all. Is that a problem too, getting people to trust doctors?
0: It is. And I think one of the biggest things that makes a difference is continuity of care. So many times, you know, people will just respond so much more positively to a familiar face. And I think, you know, the other thing is often treatment. So for someone like Billy who needs a heart transplant, that means having multiple appointments, not just the operation, which would be significant, and then all the follow-up, you know, in another city or another state. And that means being away from your family, being off country, and a lot of people just really don't want to do that.
1: I'd rather die rather than be off country for a long time?
0: You know, I can't speak for them, but that's, you know, Billy specifically didn't want to be away from country. He'd been down south for a few assessments and appointments, and they'd made it clear he'd need to be in ICU and have, you know, lots of follow-ups, and he just didn't want to. And I had a few times that sort of the ceiling of care, end of life conversation with him that down south I'd normally have with someone in their 80s or 90s. You know, I was talking to someone younger than me up there saying, you know, I don't want to have this conversation, but if it does come to that, when it comes to that moment, are we going to fly you out down south? Do you want all the big tubes and the breathing tube and maybe wake up in another hospital or not? What do you want us to just look after you up here? And, you know, unequivocally, he was always like, nah, I want to be here. It's my people.
1: Today I'm with Damien Brown. He's a specialist rural doctor. He's worked all over the world in Africa and more recently in several places in the Australian outback, in emergency departments of hospitals and for the Royal Flying Doctor Service. He's written a memoir called Bush Doctor, a memoir from the beautiful rugged heart of outback Australia. There's more to his story coming up after the headlines on ABC Radio. It's 28 minutes to midday.
2: Hello, Anna Vito in the ABC Canberra newsroom. The Royal Commission on Anti-Semitism and Social Cohesion has begun 2 weeks of public hearings in Sydney, with Jewish leaders among those expected to give evidence. The Australian Federal Police Association says a security risk relating to thousands of tasers and body-worn cameras has not been taken seriously enough, putting police at risk of detection and tracking by criminals. Donald Trump has announced a US push to help stranded ships leave the Strait of Hormuz beginning in the coming hours. Japan's Prime Minister has been formally welcomed to Parliament House in Canberra ahead of talks with Anthony Albanese. And the ACT Greens are supporting a territory government decision to officially rule out the Parkes and Barton dogleg option for the light rail extension to Woden. The government will move ahead with a more direct state circle route onto Adelaide Avenue. Canberra's weather, cloudy, showers becoming less likely from late afternoon, a top of 18 degrees. ABC News.
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0: Stories of emergency medicine being practiced right out in remote Australia, in the north of Australia, in the Northern Territory and in far north Queensland. Damien Brown is here. He's a specialist rural doctor. His memoir is called Bush Doctor, a memoir from the beautiful rugged heart of outback Australia. Then you were off to Cairns for a while, I mean, working with the Royal Flying Doctors Service out of Cairns. How does that life work? Are you just hanging around the base waiting for a call, that call to come in, and then bang, you're off? Is that how it goes?
1: Yes, yeah. So the job there, it's split. You do some weeks you do clinics, so you fly out to remote communities and you stay up there. But then when you're on, they call it retrieval, which is like the aeromedical rescue service. So you do that for a few days, and that, yeah, you literally, your office is attached to the hangar, which is on the side of the runway at the commercial airport. And the pilot and the nurses are, you know, just the offices next door. And yeah, you just take calls and anything comes in.
0: Yeah. And when the call does come in, is it like what you said earlier? Everyone, of course, when the call comes in, the person calling is in a state of some distress and confusion. You get this kind of word salad or something that you have to make sense of.
1: Yes, certainly for the dramatic ones, yeah, they just often start kind of mid-sentence and, you know, mid-paragraph, and you're like, oh, sorry to cut you off. Probably half the calls are from nurses in the nurse-run clinics up north. So they're obviously, you know, pretty great to deal with, because they do this all the time. So you're speaking to another healthcare professional, and it's all kind of packaged, and you just sort of, they're just running a story past you.
0: Tell me about the call out you got to a cattle station once where there'd been a fuel tank explosion.
1: Yeah, this was not long after I started, and again, one of those dramatic kind of mid-sentence phone calls where I picked up the phone. And there was a guy just saying, you got to come. They're on fire. And then it cut out. And I didn't have caller. We didn't have caller ID on that phone. And I couldn't see a call. I couldn't call them back. And I was like, oh, my God. And I thought I heard him say two. There's two. And they're on fire. So I was like, I guess two people. I mean, two what? So I quickly went over to the pilot and the nurse on that morning and just said, hey, I just got this phone call, but I don't know where, and I don't know if we're going to be the closest base, but, you know, what do? We start loading? And so we decided we just sort of planned for the worst. So we loaded the plane with, you know, two ventilators, two stretchers and a bunch of equipment for two patients. But the pilot can't load the fuel until you know, where you're going to. But then the guy called back from the station and gave us the details, and two guys had been welding a fuel tank and were badly burned. So we quickly loaded up.
0: Welding a fuel tank?
1: Mm. Yes, I know. It was so sad. Yeah, that emptied it.
0: So what did you see when you got out there?
1: So we flew really, really rough dirt strip on a cattle station somewhere in the middle of Cape York. You know, daylight landing, and two utes picked us up. We put all our equipment in and drove to this house, and there was just this huge truck out the front that was still smouldering, melted tires, and you could just smell the burning. And there were a few blokes. It was a working cattle station, and one of the guys was like, oh, you know, thank God. I mean, they would have waited an hour for us to come.
0: Oh, were they still alive, these men?
1: Yeah, it just would have been the longest hour. So one of them was alive, talking, and, you know, probably 50% burns, which is huge. Then the other guy was in the shower, lying down, and they'd try to cool him, you know, which is the first aid for burns. And I went in, and I couldn't see any burns. He was just very pale. So quickly did our ABC, you know, the airway breathing, you do your initial assessment. And he was just talking to me normally. He was like, oh, thanks for coming, doc. And like, yeah, oh, you know, it was a beautiful bloody morning. I can't believe we've done this. And I was like, oh, g'day, you know, lovely to meet you. And I'm so sorry this happened. We're meeting like this, but look, I'm going to take good care of you. And so I did an assessment from top to bottom, and I still couldn't see burns. And I was like, I don't know what I'm missing, but it was very pale. And then my colleague came in, and we both sort of double-taped and stood out later, and like, I think he had 100% burns. We sort of couldn't see where he wasn't burnt. So it was very sad. We stabilized these guys. The guy who was critically burnt, we put him on a ventilator. So, you know, intubated is the term, and put him on kind of, you know, life support, really, to stabilize him. And the other guy, we gave good painkillers and didn't put him on a life support, just sort of kept him awake.
0: And this is all in the back of a Cessna, is it, you're doing this?
1: Yeah, this was on the balcony of an old house on, on this cattle station.
0: But you've got to get them in this ventilator in the Cessna with all
1: Exactly, yeah. So then you've got to get it. It's a very modern, incredibly expensive aircraft. They're King Airs, like turboprop, twin props, and they've been refitted to have two stretchers and quite a lot of medical equipment in them. With a tiny door in the back. So, you know, these stretchers then once you've got the patient and all the equipment, it's well over 100 kilos and you've got to kind of lever that up and, you know, wedge it into the back and get it around a tight corner in the plane.
0: But by this point, night had fallen. How do you take off out of a cattle station on an airstrip which is in complete darkness?
1: Yeah, so, okay, just this tension. So we, as the medical side, we're like, well, these guys are really unstable. Their blood pressure was all over the map. We want to stabilize them, but the pilot is absolute, you know, the chief in terms of safety, and you really need to do, in all these jobs, the pilot has final say. So the pilot, who's a lovely guy, I mean, they're all fantastic and really experienced, and he was like, we've got to get going. Like, I cannot take off in the dark. And it was dusk. It was a short runway with no lighting, and it was on a cattle station. So there's cattle everywhere. He's like, we got to hustle. Like, you guys are going to have to sort this out in flight. So we loaded the guys, quickly, shut the door. I sat in the front with the pilot because there was no room in the back with all the equipment, and I'd jump over later. And then he went to start accelerating, and we were aiming for a ute light at the end of the runway. So it was a short runway with like a barbed wire fence at the end, and then a ute parked at the end. So we were aiming for a ute's tail lights, and that was the only lighting we had. Sometimes people, if they don't have lamps, will light dunny rolls. They'll soak them in kerosene and light them down the side.
0: Like flaming torches of toilet paper.
1: Yeah, yeah, yeah. So you get like a dunny roll landing or a dunny roll takeoff. That's a real sort of plan B, butte.
0: And there's got to be a time limit on that one too, doesn't there? Like the dunny roll, what do you get, 5 minutes, 10 minutes if you're lucky on the dunny
1: exactly.
0: roll?
1: You want the double ply.
0: Right. Yeah. So you were able to fly these men safely back to...
1: Yeah, so it was a dramatic takeoff, and, we took off, and the pilot, I was sitting next to him, we took off just before the fence, and I thought we were going to hit it at one point, and he was like, oh, we bloody made it. And I was like, oh shit, I think he's surprised, but he definitely knew what he was doing. And then we got the guys back to Cairns emergency department alive. One of the guys then, well, you hand over to the other staff, obviously, you know, there's a waiting, you phone ahead, and there's a waiting team ready to accept them. And one of the guys then went down to a burn center, I should say, and did okay. It was, you know, it's a long recovery. And the gentleman who had the 100% burns unfortunately passed away in the next couple of days. Yeah.
0: Today I'm with Damien Brown. Damien's a specialist rural doctor who's worked in Africa and in regional remote Australia. His memoir's called Bush Doctor, a memoir from the beautiful rugged heart of outback Australia. The nature of the work has been described, you say, by the phrase, the heroism of incremental care.
1: Mm.
0: I like that phrase a lot. I like it because it's, again, there's not the dramatic, is it? It's not really the dramatic, but it's really that healthcare in small steps that really does improve people's lives.
1: Totally. And I borrow that phrase from Atul Gawande, who's an American surgeon and writer. But I think... You know, so often, and I thought when I started, I thought it was about the dramatic rescues. And I mean, obviously that's an extremely important role and side of the job, but really you want to avert all these things. And that guy we were talking about, Billy, you know, with his end stage heart disease in his 30s, not saying in his case, you know, any one individual failed, of course, or made a difference, you know, could have offset that, but, you know, those relationships and treating diabetes through trust and seeing people weekly and just shifting those things minutely over time, that is, I think, I don't think, I know, that is where the big impacts will be made.
0: These are parts of Australia which were among the last places to be colonised.
1: Yeah.
0: And they're also, they were kind of the last to be decolonised, if you like. You're still seeing the ongoing effects of that in that part of the world?
1: It's so tangibly recent. When I was just so blown away when I first started working up there at how many people would just openly say, I'd be like, you know, just make polite conversation.

0: nationwide, you're trying to load up the file, they're waiting for the internet, you know, they're looking for their file and say, oh yeah, so did you grow up in community? And so many people are like, no, I grew up on the mission, you know, and then I was sent here and then I was sent there and then I was sent to Palm Island. And so it's in this current lifetime for many people. It's extremely recent. And in Central Australia, in the town I worked in, you know, very similarly, I mean, it was really only in the late 60s that the people, the Indigenous people there, were allowed back to settle into their own town or their own community or their own land. And the names of some of the, you know, some of the addresses, just some of the medical files, constantly catch me by surprise, like that people settled back into camps. And there's now housing. There's a severe shortage of housing, but there's formal housing in you know, so-called camps. But very often, you know, someone's address will just be like dump camp. I'm like, okay, you know, or tin shed, past dump camp, care of post office.
1: It's the problem with the grog there, and I'm really conscious of how the word grog itself is a real First Fleet term.
0: Mm.
1: The problems with the grog and the violence that's associated with that. Tell me about the patient who came to you one day asking, knocked on the door asking for some Panadol because he had a bit of a problem with his chest.
0: Yeah. So after hours, you kind of see, you know, the underbelly of the town a bit. And I had just a gentleman knocking on the back door. Our doors are obviously locked after hours in the hospitals up there. And this guy knocks on the door and I went and opened it and I was like, oh yeah, how you going? What can I do for you? And he said, just some Panadol, a bit of chest pain. Oh, chest pain. Oh, no worries, just come in. And I turned my back and sort of, you know, he followed me. And then he turned and I noticed a huge blood stain on the side of his shirt. And I was like, oof, what's going on there, fella? And he said, oh, this one. And he lifted up his arm and I could see the handle of a knife poking out. And, you know, the blade was still embedded in his chest.
1: You're pointing to the left-hand side of the body. Was it near his heart?
0: Yeah, I mean, extremely, you know, like how it missed it, I will never know. But, yeah, totally embedded and still in his lung. So, you know, it goes from two Panadol to instead a blood transfusion, a big tube into his chest to drain all the blood and reinflate his lung and an urgent flight to a surgeon.
1: What are some of the more bizarre cases that have come your way? I mean, there's plenty of those in metropolitan stories. I don't doubt that there are bizarre cases that come your way every once in a while where someone's a little bit, a bit embarrassed to report what's wrong with them.
0: Yeah. Well, I mean, the stupidest case I've seen, and this wasn't in Central Australia, so I feel okay calling it stupid, was a guy's footy team lost. And he was so pissed off with them that he took out his gun and shot the tattoo of his footy team with the insignia, which was on his ankle. I don't know how he didn't connect those two things. So shattered his foot.
1: Collingwood supporters are not to be trusted with firearms in such situations, I don't think. He shot his own footy logo on his ankle?
0: Yeah. I'm from Fitzroy. I have to plead the fifth on that.
1: How about the grey nomad who needed a bit of help with a metal washer one day?
0: Oh, yeah. So the grey nomads are, you know, the retired middle classes travelling up and down, and this fellow rolled up and he didn't want to say to the triage nurse, who was a woman, what was going on. He said, I just need to see a bloke. And they said that was me. And I went in and he was so sheepish and clearly uncomfortable and he took his pants off. And look, I don't know how much detail I can give, but he had an industrial thick washer. Like, I don't know if he could have found a thicker washer, and he'd managed to put all of his genitalia through it.
1: What, all of it?
0: All of it.
1: Really?
0: Meat and potatoes.
1: Meat and potatoes, the whole thing, right, the mixed grill. Right.
0: And I was just like, why? And he was like, I don't want to talk about that. It's just spicing things up with the missus, you know, romantic evening.
1: Oh, and Damien, which one of us can honestly say we haven't put our genitalia through an industrial washer from time to time?
0: Parents are listening.
1: So he couldn't get it off, I think, was clearly the problem without hurting himself.
0: Yeah, no, and we struggled. I mean, we got a little ring cutter, which we ran blunts, and then like a little metal grinder. So I had called the intern in, and they were kind of holding some of the package out of the way, and then had another med student dripping water on it to keep it cool. And

0: I was kind of grinding it like council workers trying to get through a slab of pavement.
1: What, you had an angle grinder in there?
0: Yeah, like a small little angle grinder.
1: And how was he taking all this?
0: Oh, you know, it was kind of, I mean, by this stage, there was just no pride left.
1: Oh, poor fella.
0: Trying to make small talk in the breaks, like, you know, which, you come from the north or the south?
1: Yeah, oh, I got a new fridge. Wow. Tell me about Carol, an elder you met while you were up in the north too. She sounds like a wonderful person.
0: I tried for a while to... you know, as I mentioned earlier, like you meet all these people with just incredible backstories. I mean, pretty much everyone, and people would just mention they grew up on a mission or they grew out on this, you know, really, really remote site. So for a while I'd ask people, I'd say, look, can we catch up for a yarn sometime? And I had no real agenda with it. I just wanted to hear more. And the clinics were always quite rushed. So I gathered a bunch of people were just very generous. They were like, yeah, here's my phone number, here's my address, like anytime, give me a call, come past. And then the opportunity always passed. And then this lovely grandmum came in one day looking after her granddaughter who was quite stoned, and she wanted me to talk some sense into the granddaughter, but the granddaughter just wanted some sandwiches. It was very sweet, and I wasn't in a position to engage. So I was like, look, why don't you come back tomorrow? Go have a sandwich, sleep, and, you know, we'll catch up tomorrow. And as she was leaving, because she was so warm and she said, oh, you know, the young fella's always getting into trouble and my day wasn't like this. So on the way out, I just said, hey, could we have a yarn sometime? Do you mind if we catch up? She was like, yeah. I can do that now. I'm like, oh no, I got to work. But like, can I come past sometime? I said, yeah, of course. And then, you know, things get busy and the evenings are checking results and callbacks and some time went by and I got a message from her. We swapped numbers and I got a message from her and she said, what, we're going to yarn or what? Like, when are you going to call me? So, oh goodness. Yeah, I forgot. And then we caught up and a friend, I mean, Carol's backstory is just incredible. She grew up in a Roma community and just had this absolutely incredible story that she was just so generous to share. But it was so awkward because then, you know, the awkward white fella now trying to do this properly and respectfully. So I told a mate who was also a colleague up there, I said, oh, I'm going to go catch up with this lovely Aboriginal woman, go yarn with her. And she said, oh, yeah, what for? And I said, oh, she's just going to give me a backstory and I just wanted to ask her about what's going on in town. And she said, oh, you better take something. You better give her something. And I was like, oh, what do you mean give her something? And she said, well, it's like, I don't know, you better give her some money or take her.
1: For a time.
0: Yeah. She was like, you know, it's a bit transactional, like you're getting stuff from her. So I was like, oh, no, I can't. You know, I'm not going to give her money. I mean, that's just awkward and weird. And I thought, oh, I'd take her a box of chocolates. She's an old grandma, but, oh, you know, is that kind of like a date then? That's going to make it weird. So I went and filled, I got a few bags of groceries. And was all, you know, quite uncomfortable about it. But I thought I'd just be nonchalant. And I went to pick her up. And she said, oh, did you bring the fishing gear? And I was like, oh, no, I don't have any. And I took the groceries out. And she was like, what are these for?
1: Why are you giving me groceries?
0: What are you giving me groceries for? And I was like, oh, I bought too much. And I was trying to downplay it. And she was like, nah, no good. Like, I don't know, maybe my daughter wants them. Put them back in the car. And I was like, oh, my God, I've made this so awkward. But then we went and had this lovely chat and she was just so generous. She shared so much of her backstory and she wanted to know all about my family as well. And we've caught up a lot since. But, you know, one of the things with her is I find like every time I catch up with her, she always just wants to know about what I've been up to. And then I have to really kind of like be like, oh, no, tell me a bit more, like, how was your week? And she'll just have this incidental roll call of really kind of heavy, difficult things that just happened to her, but she'll never volunteer them. It's just coincidental. You know, I'll be like, oh, you know, how was your week? She's like, ah, no good. Kids smashed the windows of my car, you know, some kids from community, and we've got to drive like 1,000 kilometers to a funeral next week. And I'm going to, it's going to be a bit windy and son's in ICU. And I'm like, oh my God, what happened? Oh, I got stabbed in Darwin. And, you know, it's always this really sobering thing. It seems like we're going for a Coke and meat pie and then I'm always just like, oh my God, like I just really have no idea, you know, the situations people sort of deal with in the background.
1: There's a risk, of course, you have with seeing just too much, too many

0: terrible thing. Do you say that there's sometimes health workers need to wear something like a psychological crash helmet while you're doing the work? And I can sort of see why that's necessary. But then what happens when you've got to take that off, that psychological crash helmet, when you come home? Do you have to be careful when you take that psychological crash helmet off, or can you ever take it off?
1: That's a good question. I don't know the right answer. And I think for me over the years, I've just occasionally had to pull back a bit, just work a little bit less, or maybe take an extended break to recenter. I think, you know, there's a line somewhere, a big middle ground between, you know, empathy, which you need and want to maintain, versus putting too thick a helmet on, you know, for want of a better metaphor, like just getting too thick-skinned. Because you do see a lot of things, but, and I think of a line, and I borrowed it. There was a line I heard someone overuse, which is, it was returning from aid work, and someone said, "Oh, how do you cope with the poverty?" And the reply that someone else said was like, "I don't have to, the poor do." And I feel a bit like that up north. You know, I see things as a sort of vicarious trauma element where you see things that are sad and you could really ruminate on or infuriating. And you could really, you know, come home and ruminate on it. But the bottom line is I'm far more effective if I sleep well and arrive for the next week good to go. You know, because if you kind of flame out and are having a big existential crisis every few weeks, it's understandable, but it also doesn't help the roster. So there's some middle ground, and I still work hard at trying to navigate it.
0: You were talking there before about that, the classic great Australian silence about let's not reflect on the recent unpleasantness, the thing that tends to prevail in these matters. And some of that, I think, comes out of a feeling that these things are both intractable and unimprovable. But but you say things are getting a little better in some of these health outcomes. Things are improving in some places here. And this is why indifference and inaction and apathy isn't the way to go.
1: Yes, I think I've been guilty of cynicism plenty of times in my career, and that's when you step back. I did a master's in public health just to sort of zoom out and get a big picture.
0: And what does that tell you about some of the overall health outcomes in some of these communities?
1: Look, I think, you know, there's just a negativity bias, and I don't think it's necessarily deliberate, but it's hard to report something that doesn't happen.
0: And it's based in news values too, which is there's a negativity bias in how news is reported.
1: Yeah. So I think I read that like six vaccinations save six lives a minute in sub-Saharan Africa at the moment. And, you know, that's not a headline because you can't say today, you know, extrapolate that to a day. You can't say that 2,000 kids are alive this evening. Headline news that wouldn't have been if we didn't have this funding program or, you know, these thousands of African health workers, not foreigners.
0: See, news value sees that it's not something that's happened, but something that didn't happen is therefore not reportable.
1: Yes. Yeah. And I do really think that we lose sight of progress. So, you know, just some big obvious numbers, but I didn't know this stuff until I went digging for it. But like the under five mortality rate has halved in about 20 years. So half as many malaria deaths have halved in recent years. More than, I think, it's definitely the majority, and I think it's about 90% of HIV positive adults in sub-Saharan Africa are on antiretroviral therapy. That was unfathomable 20 years ago, like inconceivable. And that is a daily thing. Of course, it's jeopardized by USAID and, you know, the craziness that's happening in the US at the moment. It can be undone. But I think there are more people out there doing good and fighting these issues, you know, clear-eyed and well than the converse.
0: Yeah, no one can afford cynicism in a terrible situation, I think. And although there are often these intractable problems, how many days do you have where someone comes in with a nasty problem that you can treat and you can either cure them of it or fully repair it or at least just make it things a little better for them? That's got to bring you enormous satisfaction. Do you still let it bring you that satisfaction, Damien?
1: I do, but exactly what you said, you have to let it. And I think you can just get into that daily grind of work and you know, it hasn't, things haven't improved as much as they should, or you

0: want it to be. And I think sometimes you've just got to reframe. And I certainly do that consciously. And I take the wins. I, talking about diabetes and these chronic diseases, one of the things obviously we all reiterate and the incrementalism is, you know, exercise. Go walk. And it's hard in these communities. It's steaming hot most of the year. But I went for a bike ride on, you know, the old staff BMX out past the airstrip in one of the communities a while ago. And I saw three older women from this remote community, all with a lot of health issues, walking on this dirt track out way out of town. And I was like, oh, you know, evening ladies, what are you guys up to? What are you doing? And I recognized them from the clinic and they recognized me. And they said, oh, like, we're going for a walk. You're always humbugging us to go for a walk. We're doing it. And then made a little walking club. And honestly, that for me was like bigger than any, you know, swoop in on a dramatic rescue flight. I was just like, oh my God.
1: Sometimes this damn thing works. This works.
0: Absolutely.
1: Damien, it's been wonderful. Thank you for agreeing to be humbugged by me in this conversation. It's been such a pleasure. Thank you.
0: My pleasure. Thank you, Richard. Thank you so much.
1: Damien Brown's book is called Bush Doctor, a memoir from the beautiful rugged heart of Outback Australia. Today's conversation with Damien Brown was made on the lands of the Gadigal people. Producer was Rebecca McLaren. Executive producer is Eliza Kirsch. I'm Richard Feidler. Thanks for listening.
2: ABC News with Anna Vito. A Jewish woman has told the Royal Commission on Anti-Semitism and Social Cohesion she's had to limit her movements due to regular attacks. Gavin Coote reports.
3: The first public hearing block is examining the nature and prevalence of anti-Semitism. Its first witness is Shana Gutnick, whose father, Reuven Morrison, was among 15 people killed in the Bondi Beach terror attack. She's told the inquiry she's been the target of persistent anti-Semitic attacks over the last 2 years.
4: There are certain shopping centres that we need to avoid due to protests that have taken place there in the past, due to multiple events or incidences that have been recorded. And unfortunately, this has heavily impacted our freedom of movement within Australia.
3: The Commission will hear from a Holocaust survivor this afternoon.
2: The US military says it will launch an effort to guide stranded ships out of the Strait of Hormuz after Donald Trump announced his so-called Project Freedom. Linda Gruen has the latest.
5: The US president says the mission to guide vessels from neutral and innocent countries out of the restricted waterways will begin in the coming hours. Iran has effectively blocked the vital oil shipping channels since the US and Israel launched their attacks on the country more than 2 months ago. Hundreds of ships and some 20,000 seafarers have been stuck in the strait since then. Mr. Trump has called them victims of circumstance, adding that guiding them out of the Strait of Hormuz is a humanitarian gesture. He also says that his representatives are having discussions with Iran that could lead to something very positive for all.
2: Meanwhile, a tanker has been hit by unknown projectiles off the United Arab Emirates. All crew are reported safe. The Prime Minister Anthony Albanese is hosting his Japanese counterpart Sanae Takaichi at Parliament House for annual talks, with deepening defence ties and new commitments on critical minerals and energy security on the agenda. Recent speculation about a new gas export tax had caused concern in Tokyo, but the government has since ruled out changes. Foreign Minister Penny Wong says Australia is focused on being a reliable trading partner.
6: Gas plays a role in all our discussions because it fundamentally underpins the shared energy security between our countries. It certainly was a big part of my discussions when I was in Japan.
2: The president of the Australian Federal Police Association says he has been aware of a security issue relating to thousands of tasers and body-worn cameras for a while. Free apps available online are able to detect police devices up to hundreds of metres away, leaving officers' locations exposed. AFPA President Alex Caruana says the problem has not been taken seriously enough and is putting police at risk.
7: Being able to know in real time that there are police officers gathering in a certain location for any reason is concerning for us.
2: ACT Transport Minister Chris Steele says there were several challenges with the proposed dogleg route through Parkes and Barton for the light rail extension to Woden. The Territory Government has instead decided to move forward with a direct route from Civic along State Circle to Adelaide Avenue. But Minister Steele says people in Barton and Parkes will not be left.

0: help young people at risk of homelessness gain the life skills they need to live independently in the future. Mary Mead is operating the supported accommodation service in partnership with the Canberra Institute of Technology to house up to 20 people aged 16 to 24 and offer education opportunities. Mary Mead Chief Executive for Canberra and Goulburn, Anne Kerwin, says accessible and affordable housing is a major issue for young people across the ACT.
1: This is a fantastic opportunity to provide an additional housing option for young people, especially those who are really interested in finishing their education, but they're facing significant barriers to do so.
0: Finance, the All Ordinaries trading 0.2% lower, the dollar buying 72.1 US cents. And briefly in sport, Australia's women's soccer captain Sam Kerr has become the all-time leading goal scorer for her club Chelsea in England's Women's Super League. Kerr scored her 64th league goal in the Blues' 3-1 win over Leicester, securing their place in next season's Women's Champions League. Elsewhere, Mary Fowler's Manchester City defeated Liverpool 1-0 and Tottenham had a 2-1 win over London City. Cloudy, showers and a top of 18 degrees in Canberra today. It's 16 in Tuggeranong, 15 in Dixon. ABC News.
2: Welcome to The World Today. I'm Andy Park, coming to you from Gadigal Land in Sydney. Thanks for your company. This Monday, public hearings begin into anti-Semitism as the Royal Commission focuses on the experience of Jewish Australians. And at the All-Australian Lawnmower Racing Championships, you're never too young to cut someone's grass.
3: It's really, like, loud and powerful and, like, it's really fast and, like, just fun. Once you start revving it, you'll go really fast.
2: Shayna Gutnick, the daughter of Bondi hero Reuven Morrison, who tried to take on the Bondi gunman, has fronted the first day of public hearings at the Royal Commission into Anti-Semitism. The first hearing block is scheduled to run until May 15, with the Royal Commission, headed by Virginia Bell, hearing from people with lived experience of anti-Semitism. Barbara Miller is at the hearing and she joined me a short time ago. Barbara, can you give me a bit of an overview of what these hearings will deal with?
4: This first block of hearings, Andy, which will last for a couple of weeks, is looking into the nature and prevalence of anti-Semitism in Australia. And Commissioner Virginia Bell, in some opening remarks, said that Australia, as was the case in other Western nations, she said, had experienced a sharp spike in anti-Semitism.

0: From Council assisting Zeli Hager about what we might hear over the next couple of weeks. And she talked about how submissions had described the way that anti-Semitism was impacting the way Jewish Australians present. Some of them may try and conceal their identity when they are in public. And the way they feel and move throughout the world, she said, and Zeli Hager SC foreshadowed some of the more harrowing stories the Commission will hear.
1: We'll also hear stories of children being subjected to such abuse in public spaces simply for being recognisably Jewish. The perpetrators of that abuse have been both adults and children. In one terrible incident, one school student told a Jewish student on a public bus that Hitler should have gassed them all.
2: That's Council assisting Zeli Hager SC. And Barbara, the first witness was the daughter of a victim and also really a hero of the Bondi attack. What did she tell the Royal Commission about her father?
0: Yes, this was Shayna Gutnick. She is the daughter of Reuven Morrison, one of the 15 people killed in December in the Bondi terrorist attack. She said he and his wife were refugees from the Soviet Union and that he'd actually met his wife on Bondi Beach. And she talked about her experience of anti-Semitism, and she said that because of abuse that she's experienced, she's constantly weighing up whether it's safe to go out in public spaces, whether it's safe to take her children out. She avoids certain shopping centres, she said. She thinks carefully if she's doing a click and collect for a parcel about where it is that she'll have to go to pick that up. She says anti-Semitism has really impacted her freedom of movement in this country. And she described some of that abuse that she's experienced.
3: In December 2024, I was walking through Westfield Bondi Junction holding my 12-month-old baby. A man pointed at my Star of David necklace and

0: 24, I was walking through Westfield Bondi Junction holding my 12-month-old baby. A man pointed at my Star of David necklace and called me an effing terrorist. I felt shocked, exposed, and unsafe. There were many people around me, but no one intervened. Because I was holding my baby, my first instinct was to avoid any confrontation and get away safe.
1: That helps to heal your heart and your soul.
2: Dr. Christine Fijo-King says communities across the country are in mourning, grappling with how to process the death of five-year-old Kumanjai little baby. Her body was found near Alice Springs on Thursday after a five-day search. Even 1,500 kilometres away in Darwin, Dr. Fijo-King says the grief is palpable.
1: So we ask and we implore and we beg our ancestors to bless these people, to give them the help they need.
2: Northern Territory Police have charged a 47-year-old man, Jefferson Lewis, with her murder. He's also facing two other charges that can't be published for legal reasons. Kumanjai little baby's grandfather, Robin Japananka Granitz, says the girl's family is relieved charges have been laid.
3: We must now let the justice system do its work.
2: The family is now observing Sorry Business, which refers to the cultural and community protocols that Aboriginal and Torres Strait Islander people observe after a death.
3: I also ask all our politicians, leaders to be respectful.

0: on many issues facing our people and communities here in Central Australia.
1: His request comes as some politicians call for a royal commission into Aboriginal communities. Catherine Little is the CEO of the organisation known as SNAKE, which stands for Secretariat for National Aboriginal and Torres Strait Islander Childcare.
2: When we're listening to Mr. Granitz, who is the family spokesman, what he's saying is, when it's time, we will talk. We will talk about this. There are some incredible failings in the criminal justice system that led to this, and we can't shy away from that.
1: Vigils will be held in Alice Springs and across the country on Thursday, with those going along asked to wear Kumanjai Little Baby's favourite colour, pink. Back in Darwin, Dr. Christine Fijo King's sister, Larrakia Elder Alita Fijo, says healing is the key to coming together in the wake of such a tragedy.
3: The news that we heard is absolutely horrific news. But, and it's like a spear into our very souls, all of us here in Darwin, all of us around Australia. And we cannot have that trauma within us to damage us even further. So this is why healing has to happen. That metaphorical spear has to be pulled out. That wound has to be allowed to heal so that we can move on and face whatever the things are in our future that we have to, with compassion, with love, with understanding for everybody.
4: That's Larrakia Elder Alita Fijo, ending that report by Bridget Fitzgerald and Jacqueline Breen. I'm Andy Park. 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Just search for The World Today. US President Donald Trump has announced what he calls Project Freedom to guide international ships out of the Strait of Hormuz. He says the plan is a humanitarian gesture for countries he says are victims of circumstance. It comes as Iran confirms it's received a US response to its latest peace proposal, which calls for an agreement to be reached within 30 days. Here's Kathleen O'Connor.
5: US President Donald Trump has a new plan to open

0: ably get on with their business. He calls it Project Freedom.
1: At the moment, we don't have many details about this.
0: David Smith is an associate professor of American politics and foreign policy at the United States Study Centre and University of Sydney.
1: We don't know how much involvement of the US Navy there is going to be. We don't know if these are going to be full-blown naval escorts or whether the United States is going to be providing captains to help guide ships through the Straits of Hormuz. It appears that Trump is betting that if there are American personnel on ships or if there are American ships guiding these ships, that the Iranians won't attack them, that the Iranians won't want to violate the ceasefire. So that's the big gamble that he is taking at the moment.
0: Mr. Smith believes it's a knee-jerk reaction by the US president amid mounting pressure to bring down fuel prices.
1: The price of petrol in the United States has really been shooting up over the last week. And given that talks between Iran and the US seem to have stalled, he really needs to be seen doing something about it.
0: Meanwhile, Iran says it's received the US reply to its latest 14-point peace proposal on ending the war in the Middle East and says it's reviewing that response. Tehran's plan suggests a 30-day deadline to reach an agreement with the US, calling for America to end its naval blockade on Iranian ports and for all hostilities to cease, including Israel's actions in Lebanon. Iran's foreign ministry spokesman, Esmail Baghari, spoke on state media.
2: Our plan is focused exclusively on ending the war. The points mentioned about details in the nuclear field are absolutely not included in this plan.
0: Dr. Sara Bazubandi is a senior fellow at the Atlantic Council.
3: President Trump has made that very clear time and again that what he refers to as nuclear dust or the enriched material has to be taken out of the country to be diluted.
0: She says she's not convinced this is a significant step to ending the conflict.
3: Unfortunately, there are also still high possibilities for further escalations by all parties involved.
0: When President Trump was asked by reporters if he would resume military strikes on Iran, he indicated it's possible.
4: Again, they want to make a deal. They're decimated. They told me about the concept of the deal. They're going to give me the exact wording now, yeah.
5: Could you restart military strikes on targets?
4: Well, I don't want to say that. I mean, I can't tell that to a reporter. If they misbehave, if they do something bad, but right now, we'll see, but it's a possibility that could happen.
0: President Trump says Project Freedom begins today. But around the world, contingency planning has been underway for some time. Last week, Australia's Foreign Affairs Minister Penny Wong was in North Asia trying to secure fuel.
6: We all want the strait open.
0: Last week, the Prime Minister confirmed Australia was in discussions with the US about joining a global coalition to reopen the Strait of Hormuz. But when asked about Project Freedom today, the Foreign Minister had little detail.
6: We've certainly been engaging with the US and others about efforts to open the straits and to keep the straits open. But obviously details of this will become clearer over the coming days.
7: That's Foreign Affairs Minister Penny Wong ending that report by Kathleen O'Connor. Well, the US began joint airstrikes on Iran on February the 28th without congressional approval. And under US law, if Congress hasn't declared war or has authorized the use of force after 60 days, the president is required to remove American forces from hostilities. That deadline, already extended once, now has passed over the weekend, and Donald Trump is showing no signs he'll seek congressional approval, saying there's no active conflict right now. Stephen Rademacher was an assistant US Secretary of State from 2002 to 2006, and he's senior counsel at the law firm Covington and Burling, and he joins me now. Stephen, is Donald Trump acting illegally if he continues the conflict with Iran beyond that 60-day deadline without authorization from the US Congress?
8: That is certainly being argued by critics of President Trump and critics of the war with Iran. But there's been a lot of practice under this law. It's called the War Powers Resolution. It was enacted in 1973. And this is at least the fourth instance in which a president has been using U.S. military force beyond 60 days. And in the three previous instances, which arose under the Clinton and Obama administrations, those presidents concocted arguments about why the deployments that they had made did not violate the War Powers Resolution, even though more than 60 days has elapsed.

0: collapsed. And I guess I have to say that looking at the facts, if you apply the legal reasoning of those two previous administrations to what Trump is doing in Iran today, Trump probably has a stronger argument than they did that he is not defying the 60-day limitation.
1: Over the weekend, Donald Trump said to the effect that there's a cessation of fighting at the moment, so there is no need for him to seek that congressional approval. What

0: takeaway is that this is not just an issue of the law. It's also largely, at least it has been largely, a partisan issue. So when Democratic presidents were pretty clearly disregarding the 60-day limitation, what you found was that Republicans in U.S. Congress were very critical. They accused those two presidents, Clinton and Obama, of breaking the law. And the Democratic members of Congress found other things to be worried about. They were untroubled. And this time the roles are reversed. We now have a Republican president. And guess what? It's now the Democrats who are accusing the president of violating the law. And the Republicans in Congress have found other things to be more worried about.
1: Just how much pressure is Donald Trump under domestically and also within the Republican Party itself over the war in Iran?
0: So there's virtually no support among Democrats for his policy in Iran. Among Republicans, so far, the support has been pretty solid. It's solid but shaky. There's certainly some Republican members who are nervous about this. And this law, the War Powers Resolution, does include a mechanism for Congress to vote on whether to curtail military operations. And so far, the Republicans have rallied and defeated legislation every time it has been brought up to force the termination of the war with Iran. But let's be clear, if Congress passes legislation that orders President Trump to withdraw from Iran, under our Constitution, Trump can veto that legislation. And then it would only become law if two-thirds majorities of both chambers were to vote to override the presidential veto. And there would certainly be no precedent for that. And I think even with a reduction in Republican support, it's very hard for me to imagine enough Republicans joining with the Democrats to override a presidential veto of legislation that would order the end of the war.
1: Former Assistant U.S. Secretary of State Stephen Rademacher, I do appreciate your time. Thank you so much.
0: You're welcome.
1: Well, back to our region now, and once bitter wartime enemies, in fact, Japan is the only country to have attacked the Australian mainland, the relationship between the two countries is now closer than ever. Japan's first female Prime Minister, Sanae Takeuchi, is in Canberra today for meetings with Prime Minister Anthony Albanese, focusing on defence and trade. Foreign Affairs reporter Stephen Jedgetts joins me now from Canberra. Stephen, what are we expecting from this visit?
2: Look, Andy, at this stage, the details of the announcements aren't quite clear, but the broad contours are starting to come into vision. I think the main thing we're going to get is some sort of statement or a series of statements around joint economic security. Now, a practical example

0: perhaps some 5 or 6 agreements being expedited or fast-tracked. And of course, the backdrop of this is obvious. China, you know, and Japan, like Australia, is worried by China's growing military strength and also worried about the way that China can export its dominance in areas like critical minerals to get its way. No press conference opportunity, as far as we can tell, despite the fact two liberal democracies with a free press. Nonetheless, I think we'll get the sense of exactly what's going to be declared by these leaders before Prime Minister Takeuchi makes her way to the Nara Peace Park, where she's going to plant a tree to mark 50 years since the basic treaty was signed between the two countries. That's the agreement that really set the foundation for this booming quasi-alliance that we see today.
1: In Canberra, Stephen Jedgetts, thank you so much. Well, you've obviously heard of Formula One, but there is another grassroots motorsport that's sweeping Australia's country towns. Lawnmower racing is fostering a community of rev heads across all age groups. Even the nation's fuel crisis couldn't put the brakes on the All-Australian Championships over the weekend, with races from across the country gathering for the event. Just don't ask about the state of the grass. Jacob Gamble here.
2: On your marks, get set. There's no grass cutting happening at the All-Australian Lawnmower Racing Championships. Instead, ride-on mowers have been modified to reach speeds of around 60 kilometres an hour to race around a dirt track. Yamba in central Queensland was host to this year's championships, with drivers of all ages taking part. Emily Butcher may not be old enough to get her car licence, but the 11-year-old still tears up the tracks.
3: It's really, like, loud and powerful and, like, it's really fast and, like, just fun.
2: The youngster's lawnmower has been adapted with a motorbike engine.
3: Once you start revving it, you'll go really fast, and the more you put your foot down, then the faster you'll go.
2: On the other end of the spectrum is Bill Vaughan, who calls himself a 1932 model. The 94-year-old caught the need for speed later in life.
4: Oh, my partner passed away and I lost the best of, at a loss, so I joined up a couple of man sheds and got into the mower racing. Yeah, best thing I ever did.
2: Lawnmower racing began in Australia in 1988. The story goes that there was a disagreement between a group of friends at a country pub in Victoria, settled with a lawnmower race. Now, year in, year out, organisers say it's the camaraderie that keeps races returning.
5: Really, really proud of everybody coming here, and everybody has pitched in.
2: Tom Boy is the treasurer of the Central Queensland Mower Racing Club.
5: And it doesn't matter what club, what state, what type of mower you've got, if someone can help you out, that's the mower family we help out. To have 105 from all across Australia is pretty good numbers, especially with the fuel crisis and stuff that we're having at the moment.
2: The impacts of high fuel prices were felt, though.
5: I had about 22 people pull out, and I think there was another 6 that didn't actually tell me, that didn't show up at all.
2: Many participants say mower racing is a cheaper foray into motorsports that still meets their need for speed. Just ask Justin Butcher.
6: I've booked mine at 63 kilometres an hour. We've booked hers at 53. And, so we've had one bloke get up to 93 in his. So they do move along.
2: As for the grand prize?
6: We're all in it for the fun. It's all for bragging rights, so it's really good.
1: 93 k's an hour, that's a feral clip. Lawnmower racer Justin Butcher there, ending that report by Jacob Gamble and Kimberly Price. And that's all from the World Today team this Monday. The PM team will be along this evening, and I'll be back tomorrow at the same time with more stories from across Australia and around the world. Thanks for your company. I'm Andy Park. Have a great day.

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3: Hello, Groovers. It's Monday afternoon. Only just. How's your Monday going so far? I kind of enjoyed this rain. I have to say that it's nice for the garden, but also, you know, once we've embraced the fact that the temperatures are starting to drop, it's kind of cozy being indoors on a rainy day. What's everybody doing today? Are you at work? Let me know. Give me a shout out. And as always, if you are listening from some far-flung place or even semi-far-flung, send me a message, 0467 922 666. Say, hi, Emma, I'm so-and-so, and this is where I am right now. Is anyone on the other side of the world listening in? It's probably not ideal timing for that, but we'd love to hear from you. It's 29 minutes to one, and what a great show we have for you today. I've got Sarah, I've got Claire in the production booth, so I know everything is going to run super smoothly, and we're going to have an awesome time together. Let's have a quick look at that weather that we're talking about. Top of 18 degrees, very high chance of showers, becoming less likely in the late afternoon and evening. At the moment, sitting on 15 degrees, it's a little bit humid. You know, it's a bit of that thing where we pinch our shirt and we go, oh, it's a bit sticky. It's getting a little bit humid, or maybe that's just me. But we've got such a wonderful show for you today, starting off with some newsy, McNewsy things. Tonight, a Four Corners investigation is shining a spotlight on taser use by police in Australia. We all know that devastating story of the woman in Cooma on whom the taser was used. Are these devices really keeping people safe? Are they perhaps being used too quickly? Do we know enough about how they work and the circumstances in which people are trained to use them? That's coming up this half hour. As well, if you've been keeping an eye on the news, you might have heard of yet another virus that we may or may not need to be worried about, called hantavirus. There is currently a cruise ship in the Atlantic Ocean, and unfortunately, three people have passed away as a result of this. The World Health Organization has come out and said that there are at least three others needing medical attention. We're going to get some info on whether that's likely to come here, what we need to be concerned about. Is this perhaps, you know, I think we're all a bit on edge when it comes to some viruses, because we know what this can look like now. And so we're going to find out whether we should be concerned, how concerned we should be, and if there's anything we can do to protect ourselves. We'll be chatting to someone from the ANU Medical School about that this half hour. Thanks to Pam's Pantry. Pam's Pantry texted in to say, Emma, the garlic tip that you gave Saskia is awesome. My son taught me that one. All right, I'll share it for you again. I was on with Saskia just to preview this show. And I don't know how we even got onto the topic of kitchen hacks, but we did. Garlic. So I know you can bash it with your knife. I know you can put it in a jar and rattle it around. You can use one of those silicon thingies that kind of rub the... Don't worry about any of that. 10 seconds in the microwave. And I know what you're thinking. You're already asking. I know. Yeah, settle down. No, it doesn't cook the garlic. It doesn't change the raw flavor of the garlic. It's literally just long enough to loosen the skins, and they pop right out. Pam's Pantry knows it. Give it a go. Have you tried it? Do you have a kitchen hack? 0467 922 666. That reminds me that Monday Munchies is on today, and after two, producer Sarah will be trying something new. Now, the only clue I've given so far, and feel free to have a guess what this food might be, apart from the fact that it's something that producer Sarah hasn't tried, but that could be literally almost anything. I mean, she hasn't had rock melon. We're not holding it against her, but you know, it's going to be a plethora of things from which you are guessing. This thing is normally green, but this time it's red on the inside. Can be yellow too, but it's red on the inside. Do you know what it is? 0467 922 666. I have a feeling that she's going to like this one. Kimchi was not something she liked. She didn't like the texture of that. Certainly didn't like the persimmon. I think she's going to like this. Something that's usually green, occasionally yellow, but this time it's red. Can you guess? 0467 922 666. Sounds like one of those riddles. Yeah. Normally green, occasionally yellow. This time it's red. Dawn from Wanneyasa is on the text line. Hello, Emma. It's Dawn. My Wanneyasa rain gauge has had 20 millimetres emptied from it. Dawn has put out the siren song, the call for the rain

gauge check-in. If you'd like to play along, tell me how much was in your rain gauge and where you are. For no other reason, it feels like a nice community thing to do. Let's find out how much rain fell across Canberra. Particularly, I know my gardeners are keen to know. It's a rain gauge check-in on 0467 922 666. It's also May the 4th. May the 4th be with you, Star Wars fans and other people. My knowledge of Star Wars is relatively limited, but I feel like it would be remiss of me not to wish a happy May the 4th. May the 4th be with you to all that celebrate. You're listening to Afternoons on 666 ABC Radio Canberra. I'm Emma Bickley, and in a moment we will be talking about tasers, the way they're used, the training that's required, and some of the reasons why they've been used by police, and whether we have concerns about the rules around how they're used. Of course, that devastating story of the woman in Cooma on whom a taser was used. I'd like to hear from you. How do you feel knowing that the police have access to tasers? Do you have any questions for our expert? 0467 922 666. While we're waiting to get onto that, let's do a bit of Black Sorrows. This is Chained to the Wheel.

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1: You sure are. Good luck to you all. 666 ABC Canberra. This is Afternoons. Have to let you know that there has been, unfortunately, a two-car collision on the Federal Highway near Shingle Hill Way. Now, this is just near Lake George. Emergency services are on scene and northbound traffic is being affected. If you are on the road, it might be a bit difficult to avoid that one, so just keep in mind that you might be delayed for a little bit. That's a two-car collision on the Federal Highway near Shingle Hill Way, just near Lake George. Thanks to all the people texting through. I love this one from Leo in Marimbula. Green, yellow and red for Monday munchies. Is Sarah going to be trying a traffic light? Ha ha, very funny, Leo in Marimbula. You are wrong. As Willow might say, good guess, but wrong. However, it is definitely something that is usually green, sometimes yellow, and in this case, red. Jacinta from Canberra, I'm not going to reveal it, but I am going to say that you are correct. Thanks for texting through. Loving the rain gauge check-ins. It's such a simple thing, but it's so wholesome. Tell me how much was in your rain gauge. In Jenny's garden in East Canberra, 22 mils in the gauge. Jen, the OG of Farrah, says, happy slightly rainy afternoon. I recorded 18 millimetres in my rain gauge as of 10:50 a.m. Keep those rain gauge check-ins coming. Now, if you think back to 2023, I'm sure you'll remember how shocking it was. Devastating news that a 95-year-old woman, Claire Noland, died after being tasered by a New South Wales police officer at a Cooma aged care facility. The mind boggles that a 95-year-old could pose such a threat. An inquest into her death is slated to begin next week, and her family are hoping it will lead to change in procedures surrounding police taser use. A Four Corners investigation airing tonight is taking a look into the multi-billion dollar taser industry and whether these devices are as safe as their makers insist. Dr. Emma Ryan is a lecturer in criminology at Deakin University who's been studying taser usage in Australia for years. She joins me on the line. Dr. Ryan, welcome to Afternoons.
2: Thanks, Emma.
1: Look, such a devastating story. And, you know, I just can't imagine a scenario where a taser would need, where any sort of force would need to be used on a 95-year-old. How concerned should the public be about how tasers are currently being used by the police here in Australia?
2: How concerned should they be? Well, I guess alert, but not alarmed, perhaps.
1: Yeah.
2: The data that we have to kind of tell us how tasers are being used in Australian jurisdictions is pretty thin on the ground. So we rely often on journalists, actually, to, you know, report stories because police are not particularly forthcoming. And the way that tasers are used, on the data that we do have, they tend to not be fired. They're rather pointed and shown to people in a kind of threatening manner, rather than actually having to be fired. So I guess in some ways that's a good thing. You know, they're pointed less than they're fired.
1: I mean, I guess, but Dr. Ryan, is it comparable to any other weapon usage by police, this concept that you don't have a lot of data on it, that there's not really a lot of reporting that's available to the public? Could we say that's the same for a lot of the tools that police would use in order to deal with someone?
2: Yes. I mean, in Australia, we're actually not very good. We're a bit behind the rest of the world in terms of how much public-facing data about policing there is. So it's beginning to get a little bit better, but we also wouldn't have much idea, you know, for instance, how much capsicum spray is used, how often a baton is used, etc. The data is kept. It's just not made public.
1: It's not made public. Are there calls for that to be the case? Like, you working as a criminologist, do you think there'd be value in that data being made public?
2: Yes, very much so, yes. And as I say, I think the pressure is increasing. New South Wales has recently provided some of this data. It's not especially rich data, so it's not overly useful in that it doesn't identify ages or ethnicities of people that tasers are used against, and that would be very important for us to know. But we do have a little bit of an indication from Victoria that it's very clear, for instance, that tasers are used against Indigenous people, you know, at almost 14 times the rate that they're used against others.
1: And unfortunately, that statistic probably didn't

0: come as a surprise to you, Dr. Ryan?
1: No, it didn't. And it matches data that comes from other countries like New Zealand, for example, where Maori and Pacific Islander people are also overrepresented.
0: Tasers are often used because they're labelled, I guess, a less lethal, I don't even like saying that out loud, but a less lethal alternative to firearms. Would you, someone who's looked at them objectively, would you characterise that as fair, or is that a bit of a PR campaign?
1: There's definitely a bit of PR involved there. There's no doubt, as the Claire Nowlan case shows, that tasers can be lethal. Sometimes, you know, that was a secondary injury, and that's not the only time that injuries like that have happened. But also, I mean, cardiac failure is a big feature in people that seem to suddenly drop dead after a taser use.
0: I think it's a bit worrying, isn't it, when you hear those stories about, there's one in particular, one diagnosis that's used, and we were talking about this morning in the office when we were getting the show ready, excited delirium. It seems to be something, I mean, it sounds like a diagnosis from the 1800s, and it seems, Dr. Ryan, that it's being used as almost a bit of an excuse. Am I on the right track? Like to say, well, the tasers are safe. There was no way of knowing that this person would go into a state of excited delirium. That's got a bit of a tinge of mumbo jumbo to me, Dr. Ryan.
1: Yes, I think you are smelling a bit of a rat there. And funnily enough, you know, you're right. It is an 18th century.
0: Really?
1: Taser International, or Axon Enterprises, dug that one up out of the history books and have been very much involved in publicising it, if you like, and bringing it about as a, you know, potential diagnosis. But it has actually been pretty roundly canned by pathologists and coroners globally now, I think.
0: And discussing the PR that goes around the business of tasers is kind of somewhere where the Four Corners investigation, which is airing tonight, is going by looking into the multi-billion dollar taser industry. If you've just joined us, my guest is Dr. Emma Ryan, a criminologist at Deakin University. You are listening to 666 ABC Canberra. I'm Emma Bickley. This is Afternoons. If you have a question about how tasers are used, how safe they are, what you would like to see happen in this space in terms of publicly available information on how the police are using them, let me know, 0467 922 666. I'm happy to put a question to Dr. Ryan. So then tell us about the industry around tasers, because for me it's always disappointing when we see that there is a multi-million dollar industry around a particular thing that is being used that could harm people, because I always worry about how much truth there is in what's being told to us and how much of it is spin. Can you elaborate on that a little bit more for us, Dr. Ryan?
1: It is concerning. And Axon Enterprises really do have a hold on Australian police forces, because they provide not only the body-worn cameras and the tasers, but also the cloud platform on which all of the data is stored. And that is costing police a great deal of money. Once again, I can't give you precise figures. They might have more numbers on Four Corners tonight. But again, police aren't very transparent on how much they are spending on this technology. The other point to note is that Axon Enterprises are constantly upgrading, updating, bringing out new and improved versions of tasers. I've watched this over the years, so that police then find themselves with a weapon that is redundant. So the money that's being spent,
0: the business,
1: is quite significant.
0: The machinery of business that goes on behind it is something that will be covered in that Four Corners story. The police officer who tasered Claire Nowlan was found guilty of manslaughter by a New South Wales Supreme Court jury. Does this signal a shift in what the community sees as an acceptable use of force? And maybe in answering that, could you tell us what is that threshold? How does a police officer in that moment know whether that threshold has been met? How are they trained to know that?
1: So that is, again, a couple of good questions there. So police rely on what is known as a situational use of force model, which puts the police officer at the centre of a circle of a whole lot of options that they can choose from. And it is their individual decision to choose which is the most proportionate. Proportionality used to be the kind of benchmark, proportionate.

0: amount of force. But proportionality is really difficult to measure with a taser because, as I mentioned before, sometimes it's not even fired and it's effective. When it is fired, it's offered against people who are unarmed. So there's a whole problem. The threshold is to prevent serious injury. So however an officer kind of conceives of that.
1: And this is where I don't know the case in great detail, but I just cannot imagine a scenario where a 95-year-old woman was unable to be stopped in any other way.
0: Oh, absolutely. That case was completely outrageous, and it's really difficult to understand why a taser was considered a reasonable option there.
1: Do you think that the inquest will lead to more structure around how that decision around proportionality is made, how police are trained? Are you hoping that that will be an outcome?
0: Well, I'd like to think it would be an outcome, but it may be easier said than done. Police are always reluctant to be prescriptive because it is, you know, as the Nowon case demonstrated, if a police officer makes a mistake in an operational setting, the consequences are on them, are on that individual officer. So the police force is, you know, if they're providing specific directives around thresholds, so in my analysis of the taser policies are that they're kind of deliberately vague. So do not use them against young people unless exceptional circumstances occur. So there's always a little waiver at the end of, you know, do not use it in this circumstance unless you have to.
1: Yeah. And that's where it gets really tricky, as you say, that concept of making the decision in the moment, whether it was proportionately the right choice of weapon or method of detaining someone or stopping them in some way. I do hope we get a bit more clarity on that. Dr. Ryan, I think this is something that will be evolving and people may have more to say about it after that Four Corners episode this evening. Thanks so much for your time.
0: No problem. Thank you so much.
1: Dr. Emma Ryan, criminologist at Deakin University. Any thoughts on that? 0467 922 666. Let me know what you're thinking. I can't get out of my head how that could possibly have been something in that case that would be required. And I guess it does really worry me how tasers would be used in that split second moment where a decision needs to be made. I'd love to hear from you. 0467 922 666. You are listening to ABC Canberra on 666. 15 degrees outside, currently 8 minutes to one. And we are switching over to another concern. One more thing to worry about. Don't worry, the rest of the show is relatively stress-free. But you know, we always try and cover those important news stories at the beginning, get them out of the way. And you may have seen that a cruise ship on the Atlantic Ocean has unfortunately registered three people have passed

0: The World Health Organization has also indicated that at least three others are unwell. What is hantavirus? Where does it come from? And do you need to be worried? We've got Professor Peter Collinong. He is an infectious disease physician at the ANU. Professor, welcome to Afternoons.
1: Well, thanks for having me.
0: Look, it's always nice to just get a bit of reassurance. We've certainly, I think we're all a bit shell-shocked after having had COVID to worry about for so long, and arguably we still do have COVID. We're not in lockdown anymore. Hantavirus, can you talk us through what it is, what's the origin of the virus, and how concerned should we be?
1: Well, I think the first thing is to put people at ease. This is not transmitted from person to person from the respiratory route. So this is not something that's going to cause a pandemic. But it is actually in lots of places around the world, mainly in rodents. And how people get it is by inhaling or coming into contact with urine, feces or other material that rodents have, you know, excreted into. And you get it that way. So people, where this virus was first found in a big way was near the Hantar River in Korea in the 1950s, and it was called Korean hemorrhagic fever. They didn't actually isolate the virus till about 20 years later, and that's how it got its name, because they put it back to that outbreak of UN troops fighting in Korea. But there may have been outbreaks in Japanese troops even in the 1930s when they were in China and Korea. So it's been around for a while, but it's taken a while to find. Now, there's all different varieties all around the world in Africa. It's mainly, the main ones are in Asia, China, Korea, Vietnam. And you mainly get it if you're in contact with basically, you know, rodents. And so farmers and people in the countryside are at risk. I would think it's very unlikely this was transmitted to anybody actually on the cruise ship, unless there's a lot of mice running around. It's more likely, because it's got an incubation period usually of at least a week and 2 weeks, that maybe when they were in Argentina, they were going through forests, or there's, because there's been outbreaks in Argentina of this related to similar viruses. So my presumption at this stage, based on limited information, is probably they picked it up while they were in Argentina and before they got on the boat.
0: And brought it onto the boat.
1: Yeah. And presumably all those people did similar activities. But again, we don't know that. And we'll have to wait for more information to come out to see whether that, you know, theory that I've got, a hypothesis, is correct. But essentially, this is a virus that's widespread around the world. A lot of people can get it, but they're mainly people in contact with the environment that rodents are in, rather than in cities or human-to-human contact. I think we've even had it detected in some mice or rats in Australia, but there's been no transmission. And the presumption was, from my memory, I think it was in Melbourne decades ago, was maybe something that came off a ship and escaped. But basically, in Australia in particular, I don't think we've had any of this occur. There was a similar virus that Gene Hackman, the actor who died about a year ago, his wife had a similar virus. Had a slightly different name, but it's in the same family, that she died of in New Mexico. So these viruses are around everywhere, but generally it's because you've had contact with mice or rodents.
0: So I guess then, Professor Collinong, that the thing would be, if you are at all concerned about this, to keep a level of hygiene around your home, ensure that you don't have any rodents around. I know this is an incredibly gross question, but I have to ask it. If it were to be, if someone we knew were to be infected, or we were on a cruise ship, is it the sort of thing that is transferred? So it's not a respiratory transfer, but can it be transferred through human excrement and such?
1: Well, the short answer is I would think yes, but it's a very low risk. And again, if you take reasonable precautions with, you know, how you handle human urine, feces, etc., you're unlikely to get it. So this causes a lot of bleeding. It causes renal kidney failure with a lot of bleeding. So yes, there would be a risk. I'm not sure there's been many documented human-to-human cases, but it's very uncommon.
0: Okay. The way that people reassuring. Get it.
1: The way, and in Australia, the virus is not circulating. So there are lots of reasons to dislike rats and mice in Australia, but virus isn't
0: it's
1: one
0: not
1: of
0: necessarily
1: them.
0: One of them. Okay. Well, look, I do think that we are all a little bit on edge when we hear about a new virus. There's a sense of, oh, I want to put my head in the sand and not hear about this. But we can't do that here on ABC. We've got to find out what it is. So we just thought we'd get the info from you directly. And I think you've done quite a good job of reassuring us. It sounds to me that unless you are in a country where this is prevalent and you are somewhere

0: where you are likely to come into contact with rodent urine or feces, that we should be fairly safe.
1: Yes, I think that's a good summary. Not that it's impossible to get it in other, but the probability is so low compared to what you've just mentioned.
0: Yeah, okay. I think you're more probably likely to get gastro on a cruise ship, am I right?
1: Oh, that is much more likely. Norovirus
0: yes.
1: is very common, so that is a much more of a risk. And respiratory viruses are much more of a
0: yep.
1: risk on cruise ships between COVID and influenza.
0: Yep, absolutely. So practice good hygiene. Thank you very much for your time today, Professor.
1: Okay, thank you.
0: Professor Peter Collinon there, infectious disease physician at the ANU. Well, whew, I feel like that's a bit of a relief to find out that we don't have yet another virus to worry about. People on the text line guessing what Sarah's going to be eating in Monday Munchies. Capsicum, says someone, because I said, you know, usually green, sometimes yellow, this time red. Capsicum would be a great answer, as Willow might say on The Gardening Show, if it were right. So Tony in Greenway, that was a good guess. Your other guess is correct, but I'm not going to reveal it just yet. This texter says, I've known a few political leaders who have been accused of being too red, yellow or green at different times. Badum-ching, very funny. It's something delicious. And I think she's actually going to like this one. That's happening on Monday Munchies. But coming up next, Explain It To Me Like I'm Five. This is the segment where you can ask questions. You don't have to feel embarrassed that you don't know something. Who comes up with words?
2: Good afternoon. Jennifer Sexton with ABC News. The Australian Education Union says the ACT government still has time to resolve their dispute before industrial action commences. More than 95% of teaching staff and school assistants have voted in favour of strike action after months of failed enterprise bargaining talks. ACT Branch President and Branch Secretary Patrick Judge says the Education Directorate should consider meaningfully engaging with the union, with the first round of action to be announced on Thursday. The Foreign Minister says Australia is continuing to engage in diplomatic efforts to reopen the Strait of Hormuz. The US military says it will soon begin escorting ships out of the vital oil shipping route, which has been blocked by Iran for weeks. While Penny Wong wouldn't detail Australia's involvement, she says its closure has caused economic hurt and the government wants the route open.
3: We are engaging with the United Kingdom, France and the US on keeping the Strait open or making sure the Strait is opened. Those diplomatic efforts continue.
2: The federal government has extended its suspension of the commercial broadcasting tax for a further 2 years. According to the government, the measure will save broadcasters around $111 million, which can instead be used to invest in free-to-air television and radio programs. Minister for Communications Annika Wells says commercial broadcasters are experiencing unprecedented financial pressures amid a changing media landscape.

0: While also signalling that this was introduced as a temporary measure, it should be concluded eventually.
1: Dementia training educators are among those expected to give evidence in an upcoming inquest into the death of 95-year-old Claire Nowlan, who was tasered by a New South Wales police officer. Isla Evans reports.
2: Claire Nowlan died in May 2023 after being tasered by police officer Christian White at a Cooma aged care home. White was convicted of manslaughter, and now a coronial inquest into the death of Ms. Nowlan is set to start next week. Final directions hearing has today heard that a full list of witnesses will give evidence at the inquest, including representatives from police, ambulance and dementia training groups. The three-day inquest is expected to primarily focus on the training of aged care staff and first responders in dealing with people experiencing dementia.
1: Former New York City Mayor Rudy Giuliani has been hospitalised in a critical but stable condition. His spokesperson has confirmed the news to US media, but has not provided more details about why the 81-year-old was admitted to the hospital. Mr. Giuliani was named America's mayor for his response to the September 11 attack on New York City. He also worked as a lawyer for US President Donald Trump in his failed efforts to overturn the 2020 election results. National Australia Bank has reported a 19.3% drop in net profit to $2.75 billion for the first half of the financial year. That's been weighed down by a pre-announced impairment charge of $700 million. The All Ordinaries is currently down 16 points at 8,940, while the dollar is buying 72 US cents. Turning to sports news, and in the NRL, the Penrith Panthers have consolidated top spot on the ladder after yesterday's hard-fought 18-16 victory over Manly Warringah, while West Tigers were humiliated by Cronulla in a 52-10 loss. Elsewhere, the Newcastle Knights weathered a South Sydney fightback to prevail. In the AFL, the Gold Coast Suns have won their first game against the GWS Giants since 2021 with a 20-point home win, while Malcolm Roses kicked 7 goals in Sydney's 17-point win over Melbourne. Brisbane Roar have moved a step closer to the grand final of the A-League Women's Soccer competition, downing Wellington 2-1 in the first leg of their semi-final. Australia's women's soccer captain Sam Kerr has become Chelsea's all-time leading scorer in England's Women's Super League after scoring her 64th league goal in the 13th minute to help the Blues to a 3-1 win.

0: Indigo's at Tuggeranong 15 at the airport. ABC News.
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2: Welcome back to Afternoons on ABC 666. I'm Emma Bickley, and may the 4th be with you. Yes, indeedy. In saying that, someone has, it's triggered someone's memory, and they've said, Emma, in the spirit of may the 4th be with you, or may the 4th, get it? It's the 4th of May. It's like a Star Wars reference. Yeah, you got it. Anyway, they've said a local a cappella concert of women and men, may the chord be with you, Saturday the 9th of May. Saturday 9th of May, 7 p.m. at the Western Creek Uniting Church. Tickets are pretty cheap. You've just got to get them online by looking up Canberra Harmony Chorus and the Canberra Chordsmen, a barbershop harmony spectacular. May the chord be with you. And it's got a bit of a Star Wars theme. I guarantee at least one of you listening is a Star Wars fan. I've got a few of them in my home alone. So I feel like that one is going to be great. We might get a chat to them organised for Saturday breakfast this weekend as well. Hello to Ellie from Kayleen. Speaking of Saturday on the weekend, Ellie had a vision. She had a dream. She wanted a balcony veggie bed. And she went out to a local nursery yesterday, stocked up on a few seedlings. She got lettuce, rainbow silver beet and kale, all based on Willow's suggestions. She also got mizuna, which I've grown before and has a nice peppery taste and feathery foliage. Oof. Ellie, you are the queen of the description. I'm planting them out in pots tomorrow and can update the Saturday crew once they're in. They'll like this rain. They certainly will. Your garden is going to be singing your praises. Not that you had anything to do with the rain. It's just going to be so happy about it. I have something important that's happening in my life that I'd like to ask your advice on. I have a smelly blanket. Now, this is not a reflection of my own personal hygiene. I like to think that I wash regularly, wash myself, wash my home, wash my clothes, wash my children. I was gifted a beautiful heirloom wool, pure wool blanket. Now, many of you who consider yourself homemakers, male or female, will probably already know where I'm going, and I'm praying that someone will have a solution. I was gifted this blanket. It's gorgeous. I said, it looks like something a wealthy person in the Cotswolds would put over their lap while they're having a cup of tea on a day just like today. But the dream becomes ruined, gets fractured when I tell you that this thing stinks. It stinks. It's like a musty, wet dog kind of smell. Yes, I have washed it. Yes, I have aired it out. Yes, I have washed it with wool wash. Nothing has worked. Can somebody please help me? I love this blanket. It was a gift and I know it to be quite expensive. It's some sort of lovely heirloom blanket, which is probably why it smells. It's got lots of stories to tell and it's trying to waft them toward me in a malodorous way. Can someone please help me with this blanket? What should I do? I'm on Afternoons all week, filling in for Alice Matthews over the next 4 days as well. I am happy to try all of your suggestions night after night. I want to save my blanket. 0467 922 666, or better yet, call 1300 681 666. You know, it is a Monday and pretty soon at around 1:15, we get to the explain it to me like I'm five. Have you ever been taking a shower or laying awake in bed at night and thought up some pretty interesting questions? You know, like, why is water wet? Or what makes things cute? Or who makes the words and who decides what things are going to be called? Well, here on Arvos, we're going to be exploring the latter question. Who makes up the words? Who gets to decide that this is a chair and this is a microphone and this is Afternoons on 666? Just where do all these words come from? Have you got a question or a tidbit about a word and its origin?

actually, that two-car collision on the Federal Highway near Shingle Hill Way is still being cleaned up. So it's right near Lake George. Emergency services are on the scene. And northbound traffic is definitely being affected. We've also got road closures in Gungahlin, Anthony Rolfe Avenue westbound from Peters Street to Rasp Street. It's a fun one to say, Rasp Street. There is a road closure until 3 p.m. for asphalt patching, a detour via Wizard Street and Mary Gillespie Avenue. Wow, Rasp asphalt patching. This is very ASMR with Wizard Street and Mary Gillespie Avenue being the detour. And beyond that, I need to also let you know that it's currently 15 degrees out there with a top of 18 degrees expected. The chance of showers becoming less and less likely as our program goes on, but do give me a rain gauge check-in. Tell me where your rain gauge is at. How much rain did you get? What is this? Emma, this is Jen the OG. Emma, don't forget, Friday is May 8, Mate Day. Oh, gosh. Okay. Add that to the list, producer Sarah. Today is May the 4th. Be with you. Friday is Mate Day. Maybe on Mate Day, we'll get people to call in and tell us about their best friend. That would be so cute. I've got a text that says, Emma, you have no idea how scary somebody with delirium can be at whatever age. Ask any first responder or nurse with experience of elderly people when they have a UTI initiated or similar delirium. They obtain what appears to be almost superhuman strength, are hallucinating, and in many cases believe they are fighting for theirs or their children's lives. They may be thinking you are anyone, including the devil himself. So it's no holds bars and look out. Whether they are 50 or 100, they are a serious, immediate, and potentially deadly threat to others at that stage. Now, that text comes in reference to our conversation about the use of tasers. And we had mentioned the case of the 95-year-old woman, Claire Hanowland, in Cooma, who the inquest is beginning to see what occurred there. The police officer was charged with manslaughter. Look, I'm really glad that you sent that in to educate us, because I made the comment that I couldn't imagine what a 95-year-old would have done to deserve, not to deserve, but to require the use of a taser. So thank you for sharing that. Clearly that comes from your experience working in that space. And I do apologize if I have misunderstood. I think one thing that we did mention was a state of excited delirium as being part of the excuse for why one cannot be sure that the use of a taser will or won't result in a fatal outcome. But that's slightly different to what you're talking about. I think you mean the delirium that occurs in a person of any age that can lead a police officer to have to make that difficult decision to use the taser. So thank you for clarifying that. We're always very happy to hear every side of the story, and I really appreciate it. Afternoons, 666 ABC Canberra. I'm going to play this song. It was on the list today, and it makes me super happy. The song is Days Like This. It's by Van Morrison. And yes, it was Mr. and Mrs. Bickley's wedding song 15 years ago, almost to the day, first dance of my wedding. So there's a little tidbit from behind the scenes. Days Like This, beautiful song. And coming up next, Explain It To Me Like I'm Five, Who Makes Up the Words?

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5: So how does that even work?
6: Can you tell me why that happens? That doesn't make sense. I don't understand.
7: Yes, it's time for Explain It To Me Like I'm Five. There might be things that you're thinking about. Well, who comes up with the words and why is water wet? Did the chicken come before the egg? Or even what is hantavirus? Well, it doesn't really matter what your question is. We pick one at random every week and around this time, 1:15 on a Monday, we answer them. So today we are talking words. You see, we want it to explain to us like we're five. Who came up with the words? Like I just recently learnt, and this is very interesting, that the word nice, okay, the word nice used to actually, like the origin of it from Latin, nesius, meant ignorant, unaware, foolish, or stupid. But then it somehow shifted to mean pleasant or kind. These are the kinds of things. Who said nice for the first time and thought, yes, that's what it is, and then someone else changed it later on? If you've got a question about the origin of the words or maybe a fascinating tidbit, or even more simply, do you have a word that you hate saying? Is there a word you don't like? 0467 922 666. So who invented these words? Who makes the words we use? Who decided what things are called? Like, why do we say cheese? That's another one. Here to explain it like we're five is Ward Peters, a lecturer in linguistics at Monash University. Ward, welcome.
8: Hi.
7: It's so nice to have you. Who does decide what things are called?
8: Well, you would love to say that there is like this annual meeting of a big board that decides, okay, this is now a new word. This is what we're going to do. But unfortunately, there isn't. So it's not that someone really decides. Actually, we all decide what new words are going to be popular and which one aren't. Because actually, us humans, we're constantly creative and inventing new things with language. You can see that when you listen to someone that you've never heard before, and you're like, oh, you say things differently than I do. Well, that's kind of how things evolve all the time. So yeah, there's no authority on it. It is actually just us who do it.
7: Okay. So Ward, I can understand how completely separate of each other, different parts of the world, words evolve and you have, you know, someone saying the word cheese and someone saying the word fromage, and depending on how close you are, they might be similar. But if I sit here now with you and I say on the count of three, we're going to invent a new word for radio, we're not going to say a word that's anywhere near, like we're going to make some sound, it's going to be completely different. How does the homogenization process work?

0: work? Do we have any knowledge on that?
1: Well, the fact that we understand each other is often because we are in the same circles or the same networks and we have a same frame of reference. It is because we're part of a certain community or part of a certain place that really influences how we talk and what we understand. And the farther you go out of those, the more different people will sound, the different words they might use or just different accents they might have or even different languages they might speak. And certainly the case for English is really, really fascinating because over like its history, it has changed so much and so many words came into fashion, so many words fell out of fashion. So as I said, there's no authority that says what a new word is or should be. But surely there have been a couple of really influential people who have really changed the language. William Shakespeare is one of the big examples of introducing tons and tons of new words within the English language. Just thinking about the word assassination didn't exist before Shakespeare plays. Bedazzled is a word that Shakespeare first introduced.
0: Really?
1: But it meant something else. It meant that you were blinded by the sun. And this now then became the shiny, shimmery kind of undertone still there. But now it means that you're like putting studs or sparkles on your jacket or something.
0: So, I love that. Every time I think back to my Taylor Swift concert costume that was in fact bedazzled, I can say mm-hmm. that it was, you know, an homage to Shakespearean times.
1: Exactly.
0: You're listening to 666 ABC Canberra. We're talking on Explain It To Me Like I'm Five about the origins of words. Ward Peters is a lecturer in linguistics. And to get the ball rolling on this conversation, I want you, dear listener, to text me the words you hate. Because there are words that people hate. They hate pronouncing them. They don't really like them. Here's one. Does this annoy you, Ward? The word journey to describe an upcoming experience. The texter says, I hate it. A journey is a trip and that's all.
1: For sure. As I said before, words are very personal to people and it is just, yeah, when other people talk and they put a lot of weight on a word or a task, sometimes we might be like, oh my Lord, that is a lot of words or a lot of convoluted words to say something very simple. We attach a lot of emotion, identity, context to the words that we use. If someone says, oh, everything's a journey, well, then the value of that word also kind of disappears.
0: Diminishes. We've got a question here from someone that has come through on 0467922666. Why do we have different spellings for the same word, such as center versus center? Why does that occur?
1: So that occurs because English is used globally. So there are different countries, different institutions who kind of decide like how we use language. They don't decide on new words, but they do decide on other elements of language, like for instance spelling. In the American spelling, they at one point, and this is kind of due to like, I'm not sure if you know them, but like Merriam-Webster, the dictionary.
0: Yes, the dictionary.
1: They were one of the first to decide that they wanted to simplify some of the spelling, wanted to get rid of some of the silent vowels. So color with OU became color with an O.
0: Yes.
1: Same for labor. And also the ideas for center, where the RE became ER, because phonetically that makes more sense in the spelling. And to be fair, spelling is something that changes quite often, but because you want that to be a bit standardized, there's a bit more of like a top-down say in how that works. So okay. That's actually the reason, from the original OU with some silent vowels in it to a simplified American spelling with just the O, for instance.
0: Okay. David in Reed has said, I've always wondered why abbreviation is such a long word. That's really funny. Well, I have one to add to that, to David in Reed, and maybe, I don't know, Ward, if you have any thoughts on this. I have a relatively decent command of three languages. And one thing I've always found really, that was not a flex, it's important to the story. One thing that I've always found really strange is that the word for squirrel is such an unusual word in every language. Because in English,

0: English, it's squirrel, which is such an odd thing to say, but it sort of mimics the way a squirrel moves. And in French, it's écureuil, which is kind of, again, very sort of odd and quick. And then in Croatian, it's vjeverica, which is also quick. Do we sometimes see onomatopoeia in words like that, where they may not be the same word, but everyone acknowledges that this fast, wobbly moving sort of creature needs to have a word that sounds like that as well?
1: Certainly for animals, we love using onomatopoeia, or like the mimicking the sound that it makes, or the thing that it does. Like for birds, we do that often, like a cuckoo, like
0: yes.
1: a cuckoo bird.
0: yes.
1: It's literally just the sound it makes. Squirrel is an interesting word because it doesn't really fit the English language that well,
0: yes.
1: because the sounds are just not as common to us.
0: Yes.
1: So, looking at my own knowledge of ancient languages, because I was fascinated by that as a kid, is from squirrel should come or have relations to the old Greek word for skyros, which means shadow, and then aura, which is tail. So it's more of a shadow tail.
0: Fascinating.
1: Kind of animal. And that is how squirrel kind of found its way into the English language. Of course, through Latin and then through French and then through the Norman conquest of the British Isles. And that's how it kind of all came together. But that is kind of where it
0: originated.
1: That
0: is fascinating.
1: 3,500 years ago.
0: Ward, I think we should cancel the whole show and we should just go word by word where it came from.
1: Yes, of course.
0: Andy from Florey, one of our dear listeners, is on the line. He's got a word that he hates. Andy, what word do you hate?
2: I really hate and detest the word cute.
0: Why do you hate the word cute?
2: Because everyone seems to describe an animal as cute, particularly my dog. But
0: but he is cute. I've seen your dog.
2: I know he. I know he's cute, but is this a word that...
0: Ward, the word cute. Do you have any thoughts maybe about the origin of it?
1: Well, first of all, I do agree it's overused sometimes, where it just loses its original meaning, and then you're just like, I hear it everywhere. And if everything is cute, then
2: but
1: nothing
2: it's another
1: is cute,
2: word
1: right?
2: that you don't have a word for. If you find something beautiful but not... but ugly at the same time. That's your definition
1: yeah.
2: of it. So,
1: yeah, exactly.
0: Well, someone here has texted in. This is Maureen. At school in the 50s, we weren't allowed to use the word nice in our compositions, I guess because it was overused. So maybe Andy's getting to the same thing because I think maybe when something is overused, as you said, Ward, it loses meaning. So, Andy, thanks for sharing that one. We're going to push on with the convo. You have a lovely day.
2: You too. Thank you.
0: Andy C. of Florey there. Tell me, Ward, why do some words stick around and just become the word, but then other things like Gen Z are always trying to put new slang into our vocabulary. I'm sure every young generation is the same. Why do some words stick around, like the word cool? I think everyone feels comfortable using the word cool. At some point it was just for young people. But then others just fade away. Who decides on that?
1: Well, mostly it is because we invent new words or we use new words for a couple of reasons. Sometimes we want to fill a gap, something that we just don't, a thing that we do that we don't have a word for, like a new word that is becoming popular or has been in use. It's like doom scrolling.
0: Oh, yes.
1: We might all be doing it. It's like the thing you do on your phone, just scroll through all the content just before you go to sleep. And that is something that, we need a new word for. Hence, that is then finding its way into our vocabulary. But at the same time, we do that all the time, and some words stick and some don't.
0: Okay. Would it have anything to do with the sounds, Ward? I remember hearing an example that no matter what language people speak, they were shown a spiky object and a blobby smooth object. And they asked people to name one of them Kiki and to name one of them Booba. And no matter where they were in the world, the blobby one was named Booba and Kiki was almost unanimously the spiky one. Does that tell us something about how much we enjoy saying certain things and a universal sense of sound equating to what something looks and feels like?
1: Yeah, for sure. Our bilabial sound.

0: sounds, the sounds that we make with our two lips, the b, the m, the sounds, are always a bit softer. They are just perceived that way. And hence, we kind of, when we have to name something new, it often will mimic that kind of feel that we have. So words is not just the thing that happens in the brain, it's a full body experience. And when we name something new, when we think about something, it evokes a feeling, it evokes a sight, a vision, and then we attach sound to that as well. So yeah, for the softer blobby things, even the word blobby is a great word to describe something. It kind of has that same pattern to it for sure.
1: Okay, how interesting. There's a list of words online that I found, the most commonly hated words, and a lot of them have a similar sound, like ointment and moist seem to be quite hated. And it says disliked for the way it sounds, but also that it evokes moisture and slimy, sticky connotations. I wonder if when words fall out of favor like that, we think of something else to say and then we develop new words to go with that. But what about with little kids? You know how little kids often have cute things like, I know one of my friend's little girls could never say the word tracksuit pants, so she just called them blobby pants. And we thought that was very cute. But how do their little brains do that? How do they know what to call it?
0: Well, that's the thing. They don't really know. They look around them, they listen, and they put new things together. And that's actually like a lot of language change is happening that way. We very rarely try and invent a new word. We often go to things we already know and use those, take parts of it, put it all back together, and then come up with a new concept or like a new event or a new word.
1: Like a portmanteau or something like that.
0: Kind of like a portmanteau, exactly. And that is what kids love to do. And that's kind of just language play. And that is, it's so funny because we as adults kind of don't do that anymore because we want to be serious. But actually language is so fun to play with. And that's what kids do best, I think. And yeah, evoking that feeling and evoking that image is just so cute, actually.
1: Not to use Andy's word cute.
0: But like you can also think about the fact that yes, why does ointment and moist, why are those words so hated? Because they invoke a feeling. They invoke a thing that we don't like. And it works both ways. Some things we do like, that said, the word boink would be a fun word, I think, which also has that oi kind of diphthong in it.
1: Or oink, like the sound that a pig makes when it says oink, doesn't really...
0: Great onomatopoeia as well.
1: Yeah. It sure is. Ward, I think we'll have to have you on again because I'm really enjoying this and I do encourage people to keep this conversation going. Please tell me your most hated words, if there's any word that you really dislike or maybe one that you love to say over and over again. 0467 922 666. Ward Peters, thanks for explaining it to us like we're five.
0: Thanks for having me.
1: Ward Peters, lecturer in linguistics at Monash University. And here comes Jen Sexton, who's going to give us some news headlines.
2: Hi, Emma. Making news, more than 95% of Canberra's teachers and school assistants have voted to take industrial action following enterprise bargaining talk failures with the Education Directorate. The Royal Commission on Anti-Semitism and Social Cohesion has begun 2 weeks of public hearings in Sydney, with Jewish leaders among those expected to give evidence. Crowds have worn pink at tributes and events in Alice Springs today to honour 5-year-old Kumanjai little baby who was found dead last Thursday after she was allegedly abducted. The Prime Minister has been hosting his Japanese counterpart Sunaka Taiichi at Parliament House, with talks focusing on deepening defence ties and new commitments on critical minerals and energy security. The US military has confirmed that it will begin escorting ships out of the Strait of Hormuz in the coming hours. The vital oil shipping route has been blocked by Iran since the beginning of the war 9 weeks ago. The American retailer GameStop says it's made an offer worth $80 billion to take over the online sales platform eBay. eBay is yet to comment. And in NRL news, Dolphins prop Daniel Saifiti has announced his immediate retirement from the NRL on medical grounds. His retirement coming after a severe shoulder injury and reconstruction. Canberra's weather this afternoon, cloudy with showers becoming less likely.

0: currently heading for 18 degrees at the moment across the city. It is sitting on 15 degrees. Emma, some more news coming up at 2 o'clock.
1: Thanks, Jen. Do you have any words that you hate, like words that you don't like to say or you don't like the sound of? Like moist ointment?
0: Look, I heard that. Ointment I like.
1: Ointment you like?
0: Moist, I know. Moist actually evokes a reaction in my teenage boys. They don't like it at all. Whenever I've used it, that mum, don't say that.
1: I don't.
0: Funny, isn't it?
1: Yeah, I don't love it. But I think that if someone describes, for example, sticky date pudding as moist, to me that's agreeable. Like I kind of like the idea of it.
0: Yes, you don't want it dry.
1: No, but I also don't really like the word. I don't like moist. I don't like the word tender. Like if someone says that chicken breast was tender, I don't like that.
0: Okay.
1: Yeah. Do you have any words you don't like?
0: No, moist I'm not a big fan of, I don't think. But what's the alternative? What's an alternative word to moist?
1: So this is kind of what we've been working our way through, is that sometimes it's the actual sound of the word, but sometimes it's what it means. So producer Sarah quickly just said, can we say damp? If someone said the chocolate cake was damp, I wouldn't want to eat it.
0: No.
1: Damp, because moist, liquidy, that's gross.
0: Yeah. Isn't that tricky?
1: I just saw something really funny come through the text line.
0: Yeah.
1: Brendan said, I love that in English we say penguin, but in Chinese it's business goose.
0: Business goose.
1: That's so good, Brendan. 0467 922 666. Jen Sexton, thanks for playing along. The wonderful Jennifer Sexton. Business goose. That's the funniest thing I've ever heard. Producer Sarah also saying that she hates the word succulent. And not like the gardening type, because when you say, I'm growing succulents in a vase for Mother's Day, that does not, succulent, fine. You know, I pinched some succulent clippings off the side of the road. But when you say like, oh, that lamb chop was succulent, I don't like that. I don't think I like that. But Brendan, I love business goose. I feel like if I ran a business, I'd want to call it business goose. You know, Stephen Fry, he's a very smart dude. He loves words. He's so... what's the word? Erudite? Is that the word when you're really smart? I've given myself away there, not erudite myself. Anyway, he has some words that he hates.
2: If you had to delete one word from the English language, what would it be?
3: Fatuous, lazy use of the word elite. TV ads that come in the form of rhyming poetry. using the word crafted instead of made.
2: Yeah.
3: It's crafted. Yeah, yeah,
2: very cool.
3: Crafted. Yeah. Anything to do with dream and dreamers, unless it means the images that happened in your sleep when you're, unconscious. But all this idea of your dreams can come true. No, they can't. And past, I'm afraid, it just makes me vomit. Died, you mean? Oh, iconic, actually, that's a word I'd take.
2: Iconic?
3: Yeah.
2: I hate that one as well.
3: Oh, it's horrible. It's used all the time.
1: That clip. I could listen to that over and over again all day. How funny. What words do you hate? The lazy, fatuous use of the word elite, the use of the word iconic. I think it's great. Dreams. Stephen Fry has no time for people who dream or pass away. They're dead. It's very blunt, but I don't hate it. Someone has said, Emma, where did the word foobar come from, please? Is it a word in our dictionary? And I think we may have had a small misunderstanding here, which I'm going to clarify right now. So the boobar and kiki effect is something I was talking about. Boobar with a B, which is very fun to say. Boobar. Say it with me now. Anyway, it's part of something, and I'm literally just reading off something on the internet, is something called the Takiti Maluma phenomenon, which is also fun to say, a non-arbitrary mental association between certain speech sounds and certain visual shapes. The most typical research finding is that people, when presented with nonsense words, tend to associate certain ones, like booba and maluma, with rounded shapes, and other ones like kiki and takiti with a spiky shape. See what it's doing there? Discovery dates back to the 1920s when psychologists documented experimental participants as connecting nonsense words to shapes in consistent ways. So look it up, the booba and kiki effect, or the takiti maluma effect. Fun words to say. What are your favourite or least favourite words? Business goose. Brendan, I'm going to be thinking about that for the rest of my life. That is so funny. Here's one. Emma, you mentioned squirrel for those that just joined us. I was saying that in the three languages I'm fortunate enough to speak, the word for squirrel is always odd, and it sort of matches that funny way that squirrels

bounce and run and move very quickly. It's squirrel in English, it's ekahoe in French, and it's vjevarica in Croatian. Do you see what I'm getting at? So this one is, Emma, squirrel in German is called Eichhornorken. Oh gosh, it's like the gardening show when they make me pronounce things. Eichhornorken, as in it likes to eat acorns. Oh, like Eichhornorken. I get it. It's the German word for squirrel, specifically a red squirrel. It is a neuter noun, das Eichhornorken, and literally translates to little oak horn, often regarded as a difficult German word for English speakers to pronounce. Bravo. Bravo, because you know what? Now I've got four languages to add to my just completely non sequitur query about why is the word squirrel weird in so many languages. If

0: moist gusset.
1: I've forgotten that I'm hosting a show. I'm just reading these because they're so fun. Horrible words, ongoing, prioritise, gotten, ugly sounding words, redundant and ambiguous in meaning, often used to replace, to be trendy, other more explicit and elegant words. That's a beautifully written text. Thank you for sending that through. Emma, I cannot stand when people are making memories. Isn't that life? Says Elle. Can I share one with you? And I think I might attract ire and hate for this, but I'm going to say it anyway. I think that having a baby is a beautiful thing. I think that two people coming together to bring life into the world is the most beautiful thing. I think that two people can be becoming parents. I think that two people can be having a baby together, all of those things. But from a purely grammatical perspective, I don't like it when people say we're pregnant. I don't like that. And someone once said to me, well, the dad's involved or the other partner's involved too. I said, no, I don't. I'm not saying they're not. I love that two people are coming together to have a baby together, for a baby to come into the world. But I don't think it's grammatically correct to say we're pregnant. We're not pregnant. She is pregnant and the other person is enjoying the experience and committing to it and doing lots of wonderful things. But only one person can be pregnant. Does anyone else find that annoying? We're pregnant? 0467 922 666. I'm very sorry if I've upset anyone. I think we're having a baby. We're creating a family. We're embarking on a journey. But you are the one person who is medically and grammatically pregnant. 0467 922 666. I hope I haven't upset anyone with that one. I'm going to play a song. This is Olivia Newton-John. The song is Xanadu. It's currently 18 minutes to 2 on 666 ABC Canberra. And then coming up, play school. Have you ever thought how cool it would be to design one of the toys that's on play school? Do you know how much bragging rights you would get when play school turns 60 and you get to be one of the people that designed one of the commemorative toys? I don't know that you would ever live that down as the ultimate act of coolness. That's coming up next.

What words do you love and what words do you hate? Michael in Everett says, I don't hate the word like. I just hate its current overuse. Every second or third word in a teenager's description of almost anything is like. And Michael, I think I'm right in saying that that's been the case for a very long time. Like, we can't blame Gen Alpha, Gen Z, millennials, even maybe Gen X brought it in. And we can't do away with the word like because we need it for lots of different expressions, including similes, or as my teacher used to jokingly call them, smileys, when we say, you know, his neigh was like a lion. No, that was terrible. I don't know. But you know what I mean. You need the word like. Jen, the OG, says, oh, Emma, I love this talk, but are you doing rubbish talk segment that Alice usually does on the first Wednesday of the month because you are filling in this week? Jen, Alice is doing it. She's actually doing it on the show, if I'm not mistaken. I think she's doing it today. Yes, today on Drive at 3:05 p.m. So if you like Alice's rubbish talk segment, that is when it's happening. Today she's hosting Drive and for the rest of the week. Please keep all the texts coming. There's so many. We need to move through them. Although I love that Kate of Gordon agrees with me. I am so with you on we're pregnant. It makes me feel violent. I mean, this is the thing. I love when people say, we're starting a family. I have no issue with the two people coming together and both being 50-50 part of the process. This is definitely more of a linguistic thing. Only one of you is actually pregnant. So when someone says, we're pregnant, it's like, no, you're pregnant.

0: Love it, New Zealand and Canada, but we're still going strong.
1: That is so cool. And I wonder if you, dear listener, would text me in some of your favorite Play School presenters, toys or memories. 0467 922 666. I was a big fan of Benita. I really liked Benita. George was a good one. There were so many in my era. Bryson, are you allowed to even have a favorite?
0: Probably not. I can have a favorite of my era, I suppose, because then hopefully that doesn't upset anyone currently. But I'm in the same ilk as you there with Benita, John, Noni, John
1: Noni,
0: Waters. Yeah.
1: yes. Oh, they were so good. They were all so wonderful. Now, this is pretty darn exciting. So not only is Play School turning 60 and, you know, people get a chance to relive all those wonderful memories, but a new Play School toy, Bryson, this hasn't been done before. Tell me about the competition you're running.
0: This is huge. So, yes, this has never been done before. It's the first for us, which is incredible in 60 years. But we are having a competition to design a toy. And this toy will be made by the Play School team and will be featured in a Play School episode coming out in October 2026. So, really tight turnaround for us. We are asking kids all across Australia to come up with their favorite toy. It can be absolutely anything. They're going to design it on an A4 piece of paper and come up maybe with a name or a backstory of what this toy might be and send it in to us. And if, you know, the lucky winner's toy will be made, and another version of the toy will be made and sent to them to have
1: Oh,
0: as well.
1: I can't imagine. I said this before, the bragging rights that would follow if you were the person, the child, who designed the Play School commemorative toy for their 60th birthday. And listeners, if you've got children and grandchildren in your life, if you're a teacher maybe, you are going to want this link. So to make it super easy, just text the word Play School, one word, Play School, and you will be sent a link to the competition page. Bryson, does it have to be a soft toy?
0: Well, it'll depend on the design of the toy, I suppose. So, you know, that's really open. At this stage, it's a really creative and open part. It's an A4 blank piece of paper, and that child can put on that blank piece of paper pretty much anything they want. They can craft it, they can draw it, they can use crayons, they can use text, just absolutely anything they want to make this toy. And we'll have a look at that toy, and the design team were fabulous, of course. We'll make that toy out of whatever they think is best to make that toy.
1: Okay, so if you're listening and you want, you know, your grandchildren or children to have a crack at being remembered in the history of Play School, text the word Play School to 0467 922 666. My magnificent producers Claire and Sarah will send through the link so that you can download the page, print it out, and the kids in your life can get designing. We are talking about the 60th birthday of Play School, a series near and dear to all of our hearts. And I'm joined on the line by Bryson Hall, who's a producer on the series, talking about the big birthday. So, how are you planning on celebrating beyond this toy that's being designed? Are all the presenters getting back together? Is there a party planned?
0: That would be fantastic to have one big Play School party. It would go off. And we kicked off the year with an incredible series called Humpty's Big Book of Nursery Rhymes. And we crammed in 60 nursery rhymes into that series. And we had some legacy guests. We had John Waters come back for that one and
1: Cool.
0: a whole bunch of other presenters. So that was really fun for them to come back for that series. And we've just launched a new series today called Rainforest Rangers, and a whole Play School rainforest has grown inside. It is an incredible thing to behold, so you have to check that out. So we're really just leveling up all the series for this year and creating a whole bunch of really fun things. And during July, so 18th of July is the actual birth date of when the first episode aired in Australia back in 1966. And leading up to that date, we have a great series called Party Animals. And so it'll be one party after another.
1: That is amazing. And in true Play School form, you know, adding so much variety to the way that you're celebrating your birthday. I wonder if it's one of those great confluences of nostalgic things. Maybe the Australian Women's Weekly cookbook, you know, the cake book that everyone loves, maybe that should
0: Yes.
1: somehow play into it. Maybe the toys should all have a cake from that cookbook.
0: Yes, fantastic. Yeah, you bring back the Jemima cake, you know, and then maybe we could add this.

0: new toy, whoever wins, it could be a cake of the new toy.
1: Who knows? Hey, speaking of all the creativity and variety, the amazing sets you have, I take my hat off. Like I probably did that once or twice to try and be, you know, mother of the year with my kids when they were little, the cardboard boxes, the paint, the masking tape. But you guys do it, you know, year after year. How long does it take to put them all together? And what's the team like that does it?
0: The team are absolutely fabulous. It's led by Venetia. She's been doing it for a really long time, and we've got a really great design team. There's some behind the scenes of the design team on the ABC Kids socials page. So definitely check out that for some really great behind the scenes, you know, making and crafting. They are just the best bunch of people. How they put things together, just, you know, it's just so incredible. We did a series called Mighty Machines, and we had a crane, and the crane was made from an office chair, a big tube with a rope going through it. Like, you know,
1: of course it was.
0: So it's very, you know, we really try and sometimes make things so they are accessible, and it's a, you know, kind of an easy idea to do at home, because now with everyone working from home, there probably is an office chair, and you've got a tube, you know, probably yep. delivered from somewhere. So put those two together with some string inside, and you all of a sudden got a crane, and you can be moving boxes around and all sorts of things. So it is just, it's just so much fun.
1: And back in the day, you used to film it as live. It had to be done in one take. That must have been pretty stressful. Is that still the case?
0: No, thank goodness. I'm not sure I'd be able to take it. I can hardly get through, you know, they still do, you know, we shoot our segments all in one go. And that might not sound like too much, but sometimes the segments are about 7 or 8 minutes long.
1: Yeah.
0: And it's all one take. And it's really incredible. So, yes, back sort of before 1999, it was all sort of one go, the whole episode.
1: Wow.
0: And they changed that. Just, you know, what that allowed when they did change that was we could level up some of the design. You know, when you're doing it all in one go, they've only got the windows, so they even played back the windows and the, you know, the animations they used to show.
1: Yes.
0: So usually two videos, you know, back then, and they'd have that. So that's in that 2-3 minutes, that's when they'd sort of maybe do a little set change over and get the presenters ready for the next spot, ready to go again. So it was, I mean, they did an incredible job putting that together, but the show is just very different now, and, you know, we wouldn't be able to do Rainforest Rangers, for instance, in one go. Well, so it's definitely allowed for us to level up a fair bit.
1: And it develops to the expectations of the children. Let's face it, the children now are exposed to so much amazing technology and content all over the place that Play School has had to evolve with that. But one thing that has remained the same, I think, over the 60 years is just the amount of joy that children get from watching adults in these wonderfully contrived, hilarious scenarios that are also educational for Play School. And if your little one would like to be part of the competition to design a commemorative toy and have it made, text the word Play School to 0467 922 666 and we will send you a link so they can enter the competition. Bryson, it has been such a pleasure chatting to you. Thanks for sharing a bit of Play School behind the scenes with us.
0: My pleasure. It's been great.
1: And happy 60th birthday.
0: Thank you. Happy birthday, Play School.
1: Bryson Hall there from Play School. He's a series producer. You're listening to 666 ABC Canberra, 0467 922 666. Text the word Play School. If you want the link, you can print out the page for the Littlies to do that competition and be immortalised in Play School history forever. Someone on the text line is saying that we loved all the regular presenters, but David James was absolutely marvellous. Our kids loved him. Who was your favourite? And coming up next, Sarah's going to eat something green, yellow, red.
2: Good afternoon, Jennifer Sexton with ABC News. The Australian Education Union says teachers in the ACT have overwhelmingly voted to take industrial action following ongoing enterprise bargaining talk failures. Caitlin Maloney reports.
3: More than

0: says is a vote of no confidence in the Education Directorate's handling of enterprise bargaining processes. The union says the directorate took months to deliver its response to its log of claims in July and failed to address issues teachers had raised. The first round of action will be announced on Thursday and may involve work stoppages or targeted bans on...
1: Work closely to advance our shared interests in a peaceful, stable and prosperous region, and I welcome Sana's commitment to promote a free and open Indo-Pacific.
2: The daughter of a man who died in the Bondi Beach terror attack has told the Royal Commission into Anti-Semitism and Social Cohesion more needs to be done to stamp out anti-Jewish hate. The inquiry's begun its first block of public hearings and has heard evidence from Jewish Australians who've detailed their personal experiences of anti-Semitism. Shanna Gutnick, whose father Reuven Morrison was among the 15 people killed in the December 14 attack at Bondi, was the first witness. In comments outside the Commission, she's expressed hope the hearings will help the Australian public understand the prevalence of anti-Semitism.
3: I think the big start will be education. I believe once all the data is compiled by the Royal Commission, they can see exactly what has posed as a security threat to the Jewish community and hopefully take the right measures to eradicate the threat.
2: People in Alice Springs have gathered for the annual parade for the Bangtow Muster wearing pink in honour of the five-year-old girl found dead last week. On Saturday, officers charged Jefferson Lewis with the murder of Kumanjai Little Baby. Indigenous Affairs reporter Dana Morse has more.
4: It's an annual parade that takes place here in Alice Springs. And there were big question marks as to whether it would go ahead this year given the proximity to the death of Kumanjai Little Baby. But yesterday, Mayor Asta Hill told the ABC that the event is going ahead with the full consent of the family who want the Alice Springs community to be able to gather together, particularly the children and the families. As part of the event going ahead, they ask that people wear pink, which is Kumanjai Little Baby's favourite colour, in her honour. And when we were there earlier today, it was an absolute sea of pink all around us.
2: To sport and Dolphins prop Daniel Saifiti has announced his immediate retirement from the NRL on medical grounds. Saifiti played 109 first grade games, 183 of those for the Newcastle Knights alongside his identical twin brother Jacob. Daniel joined the Dolphins in 2025 but has only played 8 games. His retirement comes after a severe shoulder injury and reconstruction. A statement from the Dolphins says the 30-year-old hasn't recovered to the level required to continue playing, leading to the difficult decision to retire. Canberra's weather this afternoon, cloudy with showers becoming less likely. A top of 18 today. At the moment, it's 14 degrees across the city. Tomorrow, it'll be sunny with a top of 18. ABC News.
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8: I shouldn't be getting as much of a thrill from how many words people hate, but I am loving this. I am just in here, hook, line and sinker, with words people hate. So, like, for example, I just love this one because it's a bit meta. Stefan says, hate is such a strong word, especially to describe a word. I dislike that people hate. The English language is rich and varied. Let's use dislike. Disapprove, abhor, loathe, etc. There's enough hate in the world. Peace and love from Stefan. Right back at you, Stefan. I think that is

0: How are we? I'm one person. It should be, how are you? Very good point. Why did that happen? I don't know. Why did someone think that was cool to say, how are we? It's not that cool. Coxie says, I hate the word potentially. Like when people go, potentially. There's one that people say, supposedly. That's not a real word, is it? You can say supposedly with a D, but supposedly? I feel like people use that and I don't think it's a real word. Jared in Queanbeyan hates that his daughter, she drives me mad when she says anyways with a Z. She seems to use it in every second sentence. Anyways, I've noticed one with the youngsters. Youngsters like to say 100%. Like you'll say something like, yeah, wasn't it a rainy day this morning? Oh, 100%, 100%. And then don't get me started on people that say, I gave it 110%, because we all know not mathematically possible. In the same way, that's not possible for two humans at once to be pregnant. They're on a journey, having a child. Some people hate the word journey. They're having a baby. They're starting a family. They're bringing it into the world together. All good. But I don't like when people say, we're pregnant. You're not pregnant. That person is pregnant. You're involved in this. You are a 50-50 partner in the bringing in of life, but you are technically not pregnant. I know that annoys some people and it annoys me too. 0467922666. What annoys you? Kate of Gordon agrees with me that we're pregnant. Just we don't need to say we're pregnant. There's one here that says, I can't abide cohorts. It came in during COVID. I'm so over it. People die. They don't pass anywhere. I always say die. That's from the Stephen Fry clip as well. Stephen Fry is right there with you. He says, listen, people die. They don't pass. He doesn't like journey. He doesn't like dreams. This one is from Lynn in Gungahlin. Raft, except as a floating vessel, as it is overused in describing a lot of something, like a raft of ideas. You know, now I'm going to be crippled with self-consciousness every time I speak. It's currently 14 degrees outside. The traffic is all clear as far as I can tell, but if you can see anything on the roads, please let me know on 1300 681 666. It's 8 minutes past two on 666 ABC Canberra. Coming up in a moment, Monday Munchies. Andy says, Emma, traffic lights are not edible. Is Sarah going to be eating them or is she going to be eating capsicums that can be red, yellow or green? Oh, no. No, no, not a capsicum. Something that's usually green, occasionally yellow. Seldom red, but today's one is red. Do you know what it is? 0467922666. That's coming up after this.
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1: You're with Emma Bickley on Afternoons on 666 ABC Radio Canberra.
0: You're also with producer Sarah, who joins me for the segment Monday Munchies. Hello, Sarah.
3: Hello. I'm also

0: of what is quite rightly red, yellow, and green, all in that order. How stunning, Michael.
1: Michael from Everett, if I start eating the leaves on the trees in your yard, I think you should call the police. I think something is going on there.
0: I think you should too. Hey, before we get to the Monday Munchies, producer Sarah, mm-hmm. did you ever watch Play School?
1: No, I didn't, which is unfortunate
0: South
1: because,
0: Africa.
1: Yes, I moved here when I was 9 years old, and I think nine is probably just a little bit too old.
0: You've
1: to
0: aged
1: Play
0: out
1: School.
0: Of it.
1: Yeah, and my brother never watched it. He was five when we moved here. We watched a bit of Giggle and Hoot.
0: Oh, yes,
1: with
0: a big
1: him,
0: fan of that.
1: But Play School was nada, but I feel like I've missed out on something a little bit.
0: I do think that anyone who grows any cohort, sorry to the people who hate that word, when you grow up in a cohort and you all watch the same things, you know, you have a connection there. Mm-hmm. This morning I was telling you about the band Play Lunch, who I saw in Canberra last
1: yes.
0: week. They have a song that references a show that used to run for about 2 or 3 minutes and it would come on in between episodes of things like Play School, and it was called Soup Opera. Soup Opera, and
1: I mean,
0: vegetables and whatnot.
1: I thought you were sort of talking about Veggie Tales, which I used
0: no.
1: to watch when I was a kid.
0: Is that that religious one?
1: I think it is, but I mean, it's kind of coded. It's like, there was one where there were pirates and looking for treasure. I'm not sure what was religious
0: but
1: about
0: they always
1: it.
0: Ended up being, like, it always ended up, that one, Veggie Tales, ended up referencing, like, something, something, something, like King Samson.
1: No, it is. It is. That is true. Maybe they made a pirate movie to sort of bring you in, and then
0: once you
1: get there, bam.
0: That's Bible. Not what Soup Opera was. Soup Opera was a stop motion made entirely of fruits and vegetables, which feeds in nicely to Monday Munchies. We actually... we're mentioning Play School because there's this wonderful competition. If you missed it, don't worry, you can still enter. It is unfortunately for people between the ages of 0 and 12, I think. Yep, 0 and 12. 0 might find it a bit hard. I think it might be like 2 to 12, where you can design the commemorative toy for the 60th birthday of that childhood favourite, Play School. And now it's really easy to do. Children who want to enter, get an adult if you're at home, or just adults who are thinking ahead and thinking, what am I going to do with the kids when they get home from school? Text the word Play School to 0467 922 666. That's our number here. We'll send you a link, and then from that link you can print out the entry page where they have an A4 space to draw a design for a toy that will not only be made for them, but also will be part of the show for the 60th anniversary. How cool is that?
1: That's awesome. What would you design, if you could?
0: Oh, mate, I don't know. Like, I think that in our earlier linguistic conversation, we were talking about, like, the word squirrel, and you know how, like, some words, you know, kiki, booba, squirrel.
1: Yes.
0: I think I would have to design something blobby, like something cute that was squishable and rounded and soft and cuddly.
1: Nice. I was thinking I would do an elephant. But like one with polka dots or stripes,
0: oh,
1: kind of like
0: yes.
1: Heffalumps and Woozles from Winnie the Pooh.
0: Or like the one from that movie Inside Out. You know, the one, you know, Bing Bong, Bing Bong.
1: Dude, don't make me think about Bing Bong.
0: It's a sad, sad story. If anyone has any idea what we're talking about, could you please let us know? This is Monday Munchies on 666 ABC Canberra. So many words that people don't like. I'm getting distracted by that and by Play School and the fact that Andrew from Hawker was a trainee at the Channel 2 transmitter at Gore Hill and went to the studios to see the clock and window sets from Play School. What? Happy memories.
1: Oh,
0: bravo.
1: Actually, when I was in year 12, my school, because I did media studies, we went on a trip to Sydney and we toured Ultimo and we did get to see the original Big Ted. So that was kind of cool.
0: I think that's so cool. And I'm not one to one up you, but I absolutely am. When I first started working here, I was walking into this very like office
1: mm-hmm.
0: and somebody was walking out and they were literally carrying the Big Ted and
1: Stop.
0: The Humpty Dumpty. And I just stopped them with no element of shame or view to how this might affect my career and said, please let me have a photo taken with them. And if you want to see that photo, it's on my Instagram, Emma Bickley CBR. Emma Bickley CBR. Scroll down and you'll see me looking chuffed as possible.
1: Are you allowed to touch them?
0: I was.
1: Oh, wow.
0: I had a staff pass. I was good. 14 minutes past two. Let's get to the Monday Munchies. Ellie from Kayleen says, is Sarah perhaps eating a kiwi fruit? And yes. So, producer Sarah, have you ever eaten a green kiwi fruit?
1: Now, you called me on the way to work this morning and I said I had.
0: You're supposed to tell them that. That's like behind the scenes
1: no,
0: stuff.
1: No, but I don't know. I'm questioning if I lied to you now because I think when you are

0: Asked me initially if I'd had a green kiwi fruit. I said yes. And I think I have at some point because I distinctly remember trying to eat it with the skin on.
1: Oh.
0: And it some people felt do like that. Eating a tarantula.
1: Yeah.
0: So maybe that wasn't the best experience, but also perhaps just don't eat the skin past Sarah and you would have enjoyed it.
1: Yeah. So the skin, very high in fiber.
0: Ooh.
1: The skin on the green one, in my humble opinion, far too fuzzy to eat.
0: Yeah.
1: But the skin on the yellow and what you're trying today, the red kiwi, these ones, edible. Not like, not the most amazing part of the fruit. Like you'd be forgiven for peeling it, but very high in fiber if you leave the skins on. Brendan says, is it the new kiwi fruit? I actually don't know how new it is. I'll have to find out. But it is a kiwi fruit that looks on the outside more like the yellow ones. So not super fuzzy, mm-hmm. but still like, you know, lightly fuzzed. But on the inside, raspberry red.
0: I will say, before today, I didn't know that kiwi fruit came in any other colour than green. And so my eyes are opening to a new world.
1: That's the whole point of the Monday Munchie segment. By the way, please let me know, does anyone out there still call it a Chinese gooseberry? I feel like that's a thing that older generations used to refer to it as Chinese gooseberry. This is a reminder that the stuff that teachers make you do at school is not for nothing. I did an assignment on kiwi fruits when I was in year five, and all of the facts about kiwi fruits have left my brain, except for a few key ones, mainly that they originated in the Yangtze Valley of China. They grow on a vine, and you have to have a boy and a girl for them to work.
0: Oh, I would have thought the kiwi fruits are from New Zealand, you know, because kiwis.
1: I actually don't know what the connection is there. I really should have done that research before I came on air. I know they came from the Yangtze Valley. I tell you what, while you're chewing on this beautiful red kiwi fruit, I can look that up.
0: So I'm eating the skin?
1: Well, I wouldn't. I think that with your gentle palate.
0: Unseasoned palate.
1: I think you should just take a chomp as if it were a segment of orange and enjoy the inner workings of the red kiwi.
0: Don't say that. I don't like orange.
1: I don't know what to do with
0: it. I have had an orange, though. So there you go.
1: The other day, one of my children said, all I want for dinner is plain pasta with a little bit of oil and some Parmesan cheese. And I said, I'm happy to oblige. And then I made it. And they said, this isn't what I thought it was. I don't want it. And I nearly lost my mind.
0: That would have been perfect Sarah Grebe dinner.
1: Yeah, that's what I thought. Okay, here we go. Ready? Take this glass container. Mm-hmm. There you go. Now, apologies in advance to anyone with misophonia who hates the sound of chewing, because producer Sarah is most definitely about to chew.
0: I don't apologize
1: in your
0: for anything.
1: Ear. Have you tried the red kiwi? Let me know. 0467 922 666. What do you think of the red kiwi as compared to the other? Oh, she's dancing. She's dancing. She's moving. What do you think?
0: Oh, this is awesome.
1: Yeah.
0: It tastes like if a candy were a fruit.
1: It's like a bit raspberry-ish.
0: Yeah. Oh, I really like this.
1: Oh, thank goodness. That bell is usually only for the gardening show, but we'll let it slide. You like it?
0: It's awesome. This is a 10 out of 10.
1: Wow.
0: Yeah, this is great.
1: Because Persimmon was a fail last week.
0: Oh, my gosh.
1: That was the texture.
0: That was scary because the taste caught up with me after 10 seconds after I'd eaten it. It was really weird.
1: Sneaky Pete, the Persimmon. So this one is a 10 out of 10.
0: Absolutely.
1: Have a little muncharama on the skin. Tell me what you think of the skin.
0: Okay. Let's go, folks.
1: Someone just said slurp is a terrible sounding word. Well, you're probably not enjoying this segment very much.
0: That's all right, but I feel it's a weird juxtaposition because the skin is a lot firmer than I thought it would be.
1: Oh, absolutely.
0: And you kind of got to like...
1: That's why it's so good.
0: Come.
1: That's why it's such a good source of fiber.
0: Oh, so we're fiber maxing now.
1: Oh, we have to. I was saying in the office this morning, I said, I don't know if I've mentioned, but I am on this real bent with fiber, and literally everyone in the office groaned and rolled their eyes and they were like, we get it, Emma, you love fiber. But honestly, if you incorporate enough fiber into your diet, and it is hard to do, don't think it's just a case of adding a kiwi fruit here and there. It's a lot, but it really changes your life.
0: This is great. Can I just eat? How many kiwi fruits do you reckon I could eat before I reached my fiber target for the day?
1: Hang on. How much fiber is in a kiwi fruit? Can anyone help with this? Are there any nutritionists? Okay, 2 to 3 grams of dietary fiber, right? Possibly a bit more if you were to eat the skin. Eating the skin can increase the fiber content by about 50%. So let's say that there are 4 grams of fiber. And I think as a woman, you're meant to get somewhere around, like, I want to say 25 grams of fiber, maybe 30 a day.
0: Mm-hmm.
1: So if you ate, I'm not a mathematician, but I'm going to say 8 kiwi fruit, you'd be, let's say 7. Okay,
0: let's go number 2, quick.
1: That's just a quarter. You haven't even eaten a whole one yet.
0: This, oh, you mean like a whole kiwi fruit?
1: Well, yeah. Otherwise, it would say a quarter of a kiwi fruit typically contains 3 grams, but it says a medium kiwi. You'd have to eat a lot of kiwi.
0: Could that be your whole breakfast?
1: Do you know what? If you had a bowl of porridge, right? Mm-hmm. You're listening? Bowl of porridge with some chia seeds in there, and you cut up 2 kiwi fruit on top, you would be doing so well.
0: Fiber, done for the day.
1: No, not yet. But that's what I'm saying. It's hard to get enough fiber. But just you know, look it up. You're listening to 666 ABC Canberra. Producer Sarah has just tried her first red kiwi fruit. Have you tried one? Kat says, technically kiwi fruit is a brand name from New Zealand advertising firms. Chinese gooseberry is its generic name. Kat, thank you very much. Jillian says, Emma, back in the 60s, we called them Chinese gooseberries. That was in Aotearoa. And my pop grew them. Delicious. Jillian, did your pop ever grow the red or the yellow ones? I'm wondering if they are a new invention. And in fact, I think we'll have to track down a kiwi fruit expert for tomorrow to give us the lowdown on the kiwi fruit. Mm.
0: So what's the difference in flavour between them all?
1: I find, well, if someone who's tried all three of them would like to join in and give their thoughts on the differences in flavour, please do on 0467 922 666. But Sarah, I think the difference is that one is quite sweet and fragrant.
0: Mm-hmm.
1: The yellow one is a bit similar, again, sweeter, a little bit more fragrant. That one's really special though, that red one. It's just
0: this
1: something
0: is a good one.
1: Yeah,
0: I love
1: lovely
0: this.
1: About it. The green one I think is great and it has its place, but it can be quite astringent. And I'm wondering if anyone can relate to this. Some people in my family, when they eat the green one, they actually get a weird sensation on their tongue. It doesn't agree with them at all.
0: Whereas, is that an allergic reaction perhaps?
1: I wonder if it is. On the text line, Jay says, I think the green kiwi fruit tastes yummy and tangy. Wow, this was quick, Jay. I only just asked this question. You've already answered it. Yummy and tangy. A yellow one tastes like sweet pineapple.
0: Okay.
1: And a red one tastes like an entire tropical fruit salad together.
0: It does.
1: Jay, you and Sarah Grebe should join the Red Kiwi Fruit Fan Club because she is loving this.
0: I'll be the president.
1: Yes. Brendan says, hi, Emma. Fun kiwi fact. Do you know that a few slices of kiwi fruit into a bowl of raw calamari for 20 to 30 minutes will make the cooked calamari super tender? Now, Brendan, I said earlier, I hate the word tender. So you lose points for making me say tender. No, I'm only joking. I believe the enzymes in the kiwi fruit break down the protein in the squid.
0: Interesting.
1: Brendan, were you the same person that sent in the fact that in Chinese the word penguin is business goose?
0: Oh, I love that. I mean, penguins do look like business geese.
1: The best fact ever. By the way, if anybody speaks another language, I implore you right now, please, tell me the word for squirrel. You know, this little squirrel-looking thing, like a bouncier version of a ferret with a big tail. Squirrel, or squirrel, however you say it. Could you please text me how you say squirrel in your language? Because I have this theory that has now been borne out by 4 languages that it's always a weird word to say and it's always onomatopoeic. It reminds you of a bouncy, fluffy, you know, elusive creature.
0: I've got another fact that's kind of like...
1: Go.
0: Business goose.
1: Go.
0: In Afrikaans.
1: Say that again.
0: Afrikaans.
1: Oh, so good.
0: Fairy floss.
1: She was born in South Africa, in case anyone thinks she's mocking anyone. She's not.
0: No. Fairy floss there is called spook awesome, which means ghost breath.
1: Amazing.
0: That's pretty cool.
1: Amazing. Ghost
0: That's
1: breath.
0: That's on par with business goose, I think.
1: I love that. In Croatian, popcorn is called korkice, which means little chickens, because if you look at it, it sort of looks like the shape of a chicken.
0: Oh, they do.
1: Louise from Lyons is on the line. She's got a question about kiwi fruit. Oh, gosh, Louise, I don't know if I'll be able to answer it, but let's see how we go.
0: I'm the president now, so.
1: Hi, Louise. Oh, where's Louise? Where's Louise? Hang on. Louise, are you there?
2: Yes, I'm here.
1: Okay,
2: I'm here.
1: We've got you now. Go on, Louise. What are your thoughts on kiwi fruit?
2: Right. If you have a latex allergy... you can also be allergic to kiwi fruit. You get a full body rash type thing. But I don't know whether that applies to the gold ones and the red ones, or is it just the green ones?
1: Oh my goodness. Hang on. So is this like because there's something in latex that mimics or is the same as the thing in kiwi fruit?
2: I have no technical knowledge of this. I just have a child who has a latex well, actually, who has a kiwi fruit allergy. And one of her doctors said, oh, and you're probably allergic to latex as well. So, yes, she was.
1: Okay.
2: So...
1: Louise, we're going to get an expert on this tomorrow. Sarah Grieb, my magnificent producer, and producer Claire, who's also magnificent, we're going to get on to this because we need answers on why kiwi fruits and latex are linked. That's crazy.
2: Totally. And... it was a really weird one.
1: Is there any other food that is in that linkage, like any other clues that we could derive? Is your child allergic to anything else?
2: Penicillin, but no, not that I'm aware of. Not that I'm aware of. So,
1: because
2: yeah, it's a very odd one.
1: My eldest used to be allergic to cashews. Thankfully, she outgrew it. And when they told us she was allergic to cashews, they also told her not to chew on the mango seed because those two things were quite linked.
2: Oh. Yes, there are strange linkages within all sorts of vegetables and fruits and all the rest of it. So, yeah.
1: Louise, do you like the red kiwi? Have you tried it?
2: I haven't tried it, but I'm going to because I'm not allergic.
1: I was about to say keep it away from the kids. Louise, thanks for listening. Thanks for calling.
2: No problems. Thanks very much.
1: All right. Louise from Lyons with a great question there. Sarah, can we get a kiwi fruit expert on tomorrow?
0: I can do anything.
1: I know you can.
0: Yes. Louise can be the vice president of the kiwi fruit fan club.
1: Yeah, I feel like we need some nominations. Would anybody like to be the treasurer of the kiwi fruit fan club? 0467 922 666. We're going to find out all about them tomorrow or whenever we can get an expert in. This texter says, oh, wow, freeze a kiwi fruit and grate it over tomato and burrata salad. It's delicious.
0: I don't like tomatoes.
1: Oh, Sarah Grieb. I love the sound of that. I am going to bring that into the studio. Would you try it?
0: Yeah, I'll try anything.
1: I've still got one or two tomatoes left from Mum's crop, which is fast fading thanks to the frost. Texter, I want to try that too. Let's write all these down. Kiwi fruit, frozen, grated over tomato and burrata salad. Oh. Ellie from Kayleen says, hi, Emma, I see you're trying to induct Sarah into the fiber-maxing lifestyle. I sure am. I sure am. It's so important. How do you like your kiwi fruits? Do you like it on a... Well, you haven't really eaten them. I was going to say pavlova.
0: Yeah, I'm the wrong person to ask this question.
1: You are the wrong person to ask. All right. So then let's put it out there. Any other ways that you like to enjoy a kiwi fruit? I think I'd like to try it as the marinade to tenderize calamari.
0: Yes, I like this. I like calamari.
1: I have two things to try. I could potentially try it with the calamari and report back.
0: Yeah, I think you should do it.
1: I want to set you a challenge, though. I've got two challenges. I've got the frozen kiwi fruit on burrata with tomato, which sounds divine, and I've got the using kiwi fruit to tenderize calamari. That's my challenges. What could we do for you?
0: To do with kiwi fruit?
1: No, I'm setting you up for that conversation we had earlier.
0: Remember that thing? Okay. Well, I recently acquired the Women's Weekly birthday cake cookbook.
1: Yes.
0: And I want to get into baking.
1: Okay, cool.
0: I want someone to tell me or give me some recommendations. What would be like a relatively easier Women's Weekly birthday cake to start off with?
1: Okay. So you all know the book we're talking about, the Australian Women's Weekly birthday cake cookbook.
0: You can find them online too.
1: The duck with the chip mouth.
0: Mm-hmm.
1: The pool with the jelly.
0: Please no one say the train. That one looks scary.
1: I've made that before. You can get away with buying store-bought rectangular Madeira cakes and then
0: not
1: you can...
0: in my kitchen.
1: Your kitchen where we haven't even had rock melon yet. Oh my goodness. You know what? We should talk about Sarah's life BMM before Monday Munchies. And AMM after Monday Munchies, because we're opening up doors and windows into your mind. But listen, if you've made any of those cakes, what's the easiest one that Sarah could make? Because if we give her the tip on an easy one and we all encourage her.
0: I'll come in on Friday and I'll have it baked.
1: Okay, and I'll put a photo of it up on Emma Bickley CBR, which is my Instagram.
0: And you can all laugh at it.
1: No, we won't laugh at it. I have a feeling that you will be so encouraged by our beautiful audience that I think that... I think that it will be okay. I think that you will have so much confidence in yourself that you will excel.
0: Yeah. I think I have to go with whichever one gets the most suggestions, I'm going to have to go with it.
1: Okay.
0: So please do not pick
1: a
0: the
1: hard
0: train.
1: One. 0467 922 666 from the Women's Weekly Cookbook. What's the easiest one that Sarah Grebe could come up with. And if you've got any other kiwi fruit challenges for me, I'm very happy to give them a go, provided I can afford the amount of kiwi fruits required for all these recipes. I'd like to sum up the linguistic conversation that I was having about squirrels, because someone has texted in to say, yes, Emma, in Italian, we call it scoiattolo, which again has that scoiattolo, you know, that kind of thing. Same Greek origin as mentioned by the guest. So thank you very much for sending me in that one. So far we've got, so in English, squirrel,
0: mm-hmm.
1: In French, écureuil, right?
0: Nice.
1: In Croatian, vjeverica, which is very vjeverica, yeah. Okay. And then you've got scoiattolo, the one that we just had, da-da-da-da-da. But then Michael from Evett says, Japanese for squirrel is risu. That doesn't really help.
0: Risu.
1: That doesn't really do it. I'm going to pretend that doesn't exist.
0: No, Japan's not real.
1: As any good academic researcher will tell you, when you find something that doesn't correlate with your theory, just pretend you haven't read it.
0: True.
1: You're listening to 666 ABC Canberra. Of course, we don't really believe that, but we do love our producer, Sarah. Thank you so much.
0: Thank you.
1: Last words on kiwi fruit, red kiwi fruit.
0: Everyone, give it a try. It'll blow your mind. I can't remember my experience too well with the green kiwi fruit, but I know that this definitely surpasses it.
1: Score out of 10?
0: 10.
1: Amazing. I wish we'd been keeping track of all the scores you've been giving.
0: I could go back, but it would take a while to listen. But I can do it for you.
1: Okay. You're very dedicated. 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It's currently 29 minutes to 3, which means it's time to go to Jennifer Sexton with the news headlines.
3: Hi, Emma. Making news. More than 95% of Canberra's teachers and school assistants have voted to take industrial action following enterprise bargaining talk failures with the Education Directorate. Meanwhile, teachers at the Canberra Institute of Technology have called for an independent review of governance arrangements after a union analysis of annual reports before and after the introduction of the CIT board in 2015. In other news, the British military says a ship has been hit by projectiles in the Strait of Hormuz off the United Arab Emirates. All crew are reported safe. It comes after US President Donald Trump announced that the United States will help guide stranded ships out of the strait. The Prime Minister, Anthony Albanese, has wrapped up a meeting with his Japanese counterpart, Sunaya Takaichi, at Parliament, with the leaders agreeing to work more closely together on economic and energy security, responding to shocks caused by Iran's effective closure of the Strait of Hormuz. The European Political Community Summit's about to begin in Armenia, a country with close ties to Russia, with around 50 heads of state and government expected to take part, including the Ukrainian President Volodymyr Zelensky. A report on assaults in Canberra's jail has found there's been an alarming rise, particularly for prisoner-on-prisoner attacks. In Victoria, 11 people have been injured in a head-on collision, which has forced the closure of the Great Ocean Road in the state's southwest. And in sport, Australia's women's soccer captain Sam Kerr has become Chelsea's all-time leading scorer in England's Women's Super League after scoring her 64th league goal to help the Blues to a 3-1 win over Leicester. Turning to Canberra's weather, showers becoming less likely from late afternoon, heading for 18 degrees. Not sure that we're going to get there. It has got to 16 and 17 degrees earlier. At the moment, though, across the city, it's 14 degrees.
1: Thanks, Jen.
3: Is there such a thing as red kiwi fruit?
1: Yes.
3: I'm so under a rock, honestly. Oh, I didn't know there was such a thing.
1: Look, I don't work for big kiwi
3: it?
1: Fruit. Yeah, of course I have. Wow. Oh, I'm all about the tasting of the new things, Jen Sexton. This red kiwi fruit has been around for several years as far as I'm aware. Actually, right. I have no idea about the origins, which is why we have made a promise to the listeners that we are going to track down a kiwi fruit expert for tomorrow to find out all the deets. But Sarah said it's got sort of like a lolly flavour inside, like very raspberry, fresh, sweet, tropical sort of flavour.
3: Lolly flavour? That doesn't fill me with joy, I've got to say.
1: Really?
3: Because, well, green kiwi fruit, you know, a nicely ripe kiwi fruit that's green has got that really absolutely amazing, spritzy, beautiful flavour.
1: Yeah, so
3: which sounds quite different to what you're talking about.
1: This is less tangy, like not as astringent.
3: Mm.
1: And one texter described it as tropical, and I think that's kind of nice to me.
3: Mm.
1: What might make you feel better rather than lolly? If I said raspberry, like a ripe raspberry.
3: That sounds better.
1: That's good. You've got to give it a go and report back, okay?
3: Righto, bye-bye.
1: Thanks. Jennifer Sexton there with news headlines and thoughts on kiwi fruit. What are yours? Oh, Scott, no idea. I am going to read this text and I am not at all responsible if anyone's offended by this because it is a little bit funny. Scott, no idea, has said, Emma, if cooking squirrels, you can use kiwi fruit. This will keep the meat moist and tender while preserving the nutty flavour. Let's go to a promo.
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1: Speaking of creatures great and small, later on this half hour, you're going to find out why cockatoos are even smarter than you thought they were. And they're quite collegiate. They care about each other. They build culture. They share learnings. That's coming up this half hour on Afternoons. I've got to get through some of these great texts. So first of all, we've put the call out. Producer Sarah would like to make, she's not a big baker, she would like to try and make her first ever cake from the Women's Weekly Birthday Cake Cookbook. Right? So she asked, which is the easiest one to make? 0467 922 666. Maria says it's definitely the swimming pool cake. That's the one that has the jelly. And I think it has sort of stick-like chocolates all around the outside. Goobly blue jelly on the inside. There's another great onomatopoeia word, goobly blue. The Dolly Varden cake has been suggested. Now that one is fine because you pop a Barbie doll in it, but you have to have a special tin to make that shape. So I don't know that producer Sarah is going to be able to do the Dolly Varden one without investing in a tin that she may or may never use again. Here's a text that says, Sarah should join our cookbook club, Gatherie Atelier on Insta. We did vintage Women's Weekly cookbooks last month. No cakes from the cookbook, but lots of fun vintage recipes. Thank you for that one. I need to keep reading some of these about most hated words because some of them are so wonderful. Kim says, I have a new word for radio. It's wireless. I don't think that's a new word, but I love it. KB also says, iconic is used far too much. Agreed. We heard from Stephen Fry earlier, and it's such a funny clip. I really do think it deserves one more little play to get you thinking about those words that you don't like, because he certainly had a few of them, and some of them are hilarious.
2: If you had to delete one word from the English language, what would it be?
3: Fatuous, lazy use of the word elite. TV ads that come in form of rhyming poetry. using the word crafted instead of made.
2: Yeah.
3: It's crafted to you.
2: Yeah, very corporate.
3: It's crafted.
2: Yeah.
3: Anything to do with dream and dreamers, unless it means the images that happened in your sleep when you're, unconscious. But all this idea of your dreams can come true. No, they can't. And past, I'm afraid, it just makes me vomit. Died, you mean? Oh, iconic, actually, that's a word I'd take.
2: Iconic?
3: Yeah.
2: I hate that one as well.
3: Oh, it's horrible. It's used all the time.
1: There you go. Send me your hated words, 0467 922 666. That was, of course, Stephen Fry going on about his. I was noting that saying 100% as a way of agreeing with someone kind of annoys me. And when people say put in 110%, like that's problematic. But then JT in Queanbeyan said regarding 100%, jet engine RPM is measured in percent. Max speed is 100%. If there is an overspeed, then certain things happen at 104% and again, at 108% if not corrected. All right, well, speaking of corrected, there I stand. Victoria says many words that I don't like, but one that sticks is cinemas. You go to one cinema with multiple screens. Thank you, Victoria. This texter dislikes touch base. Let's touch base. Let's circle back. Another one says I don't like when people say week in, week out. Is that one, where does that even come from? Week in, week out? Anywho is hated by this texter. They say anywho.

What else have we got? When I'm asked, oh, yeah, and what was your name? I always respond with, it still is Carol. I like that. That's funny. Hey, I have to let you know that there has been a minor collision between a truck and a car in Madura at the intersection of Pialago Avenue and Sutton Road, just near the Queanbeyan border. The truck is currently blocking one lane on Sutton Road. Emergency services are on scene and police are asking people to avoid the area if possible. That's a minor collision between a truck and a car in Madura at the intersection of Pialago Avenue and Sutton Road. It's currently 14 degrees outside. As Jen Sexton mentioned, we were aiming for about 18 today. We haven't quite got there. It's 21 minutes to 3. In terms of road closures, there's only one that I need to let you know about apart from that accident that we just mentioned. In Gungahlin, Anthony Rolfe Avenue westbound from Peters Street to Rasp Street, there is a road closure until 3 p.m. for asphalt patching. There's a detour via Wizard Street and Mary Gillespie Avenue. Which cake do you think Sarah should make from the Australian Women's Weekly Cookbook? 0467 922 666. She said it has to be an easy one. There's a suggestion here again of the swimming pool or the cricket pitch. It's sounding to me like the swimming pool might be a nice, easy one to make, producer Sarah. But keep those suggestions coming. If you've got a photo of one you made that was easy, send it through on 0467 922 666. More words that people hate when people say, my bad. Yeah, I don't know if I have an issue with my bad. That's my bad. I mean, it's not accurate sort of grammatically, is it? Maybe that's why you don't like it. Debbie from Benaith, and my pet hate word is versing, as in which team are we playing? It's just evolved from the word versus. Confused even more by the fact for me that on American TV shows when talking about a court case, you know, they'll say Kramer versus Kramer. But then you come to Australian law school and you're not allowed to say versus, you have to say and. So in Australia, that would be Kramer and Kramer. My sons, when growing up, says this texter, used to use grunts as a form of conversation and communication. I'm glad they are out of that phase. Maybe what you hated there was the lack of words. Emma Allison in Queanbeyan says, I cringe at surreal. It's just overused and I'm enjoying the cringe whinge. Alison, I like the cringe whinge too. Surreal is a bit funny. It was so surreal. And it's like, no, it wasn't. Was it a Salvador Dali painting? No. People who say deets instead of details, I don't like that either. It's a lot of negativity, isn't there? But it's kind of fun sometimes. Sometimes it's a little bit fun. I once heard someone say delicky instead of delicky.

0: conversation about the word for squirrel. In Czech, apparently the word is veverka, which also fits that nice onomatopoeia, you know, like a squirrel running along. It's very satisfying to say, but also not an easy word to say. Maria, thanks for joining in the conversation. So far we have 5 languages just have found something else they can do. Cockatoos are great at sharing their learnings. When it comes to things that they have learnt or discovered, they're quite good at letting other cockatoos know. So when they found some delicious coloured almonds, they wanted everyone to benefit. Dr. Lucy Applin is at the Research School of Biology at the ANU and joins me now. Hello, Lucy.
1: Hello. Nice to join you.
0: It's lovely to have you on the show to talk about these beautiful birds. They seem like quite collegiate souls teaching others how to find food. Tell us all about it.
1: Well, yeah. Well, we think it's part of the success of, or why they're so successful in the urban environment, actually. So, of course, we all know cockatoos are super, super social. You see them in these enormous flocks. They all sleep together in a big roosting kind of community each night and always forage together. And what we've been able to show is that when one learns a new food item, which is really important knowledge in the urban environment, that behavior will spread rapidly through these extensive cockatoo social networks until the whole population in some cases knows this behavior as well.
0: So you had observational data on them before, seeing them do things like opening bins, and you knew that they could figure that out. How is this different?
1: Yeah, so we had good observational data, like you say, that cockatoos not only learn to open bins, but this behavior also spreads through social networks, even over space and time. But what we wanted to do in this experiment is first do an experiment so that we could really test this in a really nice controlled study, but also look specifically at new food types, because there's this idea that these birds in our cities, they're just super generalist, they're happy to eat anything. We know that cockatoos do eat a wide variety of exotic street trees especially, but also lots of other types of foods. But no one had really gone out and tested whether learning from each other might enable this rapid niche expansion and be part of the secret of urban adaptation.
0: It's kind of fascinating because it's giving you an insight into their culture, yeah?
1: Exactly. So it shows you how fast new information can spread in this species and also how groups are able to adopt new behaviours. And we saw that they were preferentially choosing the option of their local group. So they do have some sort of cultural preferences.
0: Hang on, when you say that, does that mean that they understand that they're part of a group and teaching people in their group is valuable, but they wouldn't necessarily want to share that information broader than that? Like, is it perhaps in some ways protecting the knowledge held by their group?
1: I think it's probably more the other way. So a bird might want to adopt the behavior it sees in its group because from an individual perspective, this might be the most advantageous behavior.
0: And so
1: we don't actually have any evidence for teaching in cockatoos. It's more the opposite, learning rather than teaching.
0: Oh, okay, I'm glad you clarified that. So it's not, see, I thought the cockatoos were really like, I've learnt this thing, I can't wait to tell my mates about it. But it's the other way around. It's the mates kind of going, hang on a second, what did he do with that coloured almond over there? That looked really useful. Is that kind of where we're at?
1: That's exactly it. So anyone who's had close contact with a cockatoo knows how opportunistic they are. And part of that opportunistic nature is always being on the alert for new information. Their sort of information sucks in kind of anything they can learn from the environment around them, including from other cockatoos.
0: Okay, we are talking cockatoos, those very special creatures. They can dance to a beat. They can open a bin. They can learn from the others around them, not necessarily teach. This is Afternoons on 666 ABC Canberra. I'm Emma Bickley and my guest is Dr. Lucy Applin from the Research School of Biology at the ANU. So then beyond this ability to be trained or to pick up information, mm-hmm. what else does this tell us about cockatoos? And how did you do the coloured almond study in order to find out?
1: Yeah, so the way we did the experiment was that we targeted 3 different roosts in nearby roosts in central Sydney. And in one roost, we trained a a pair of birds to eat red almonds. Initially, they were really wanted to reject them. They wouldn't go anywhere near these weird foods, but we trained them. And then in a different roost, we trained a pair to eat blue

0: And then the third roost was what we call a control site. So there was no training provided. And then all three of these roost areas, we provided feeders with both of these almonds mixed up. And what we saw was that in the experimental site, when they had those knowledgeable birds in the group, the information spread really rapidly. Sort of within 10 minutes, the next bird had started to eat the food. And we had actually over 300 birds within just over a week learning this behavior. But in the control site, nobody touched the food. And we were actually able to show that almost all of the information picked up was done through the social connections. So birds were not just trying new food that was put out. They were very deliberately watching and copying their social associates before they would eat it themselves. And what it tells us more generally about this sort of species in the urban environment is how important those social networks are. So being social is a real advantageous kind of behavior in these human-dominated novel environments, because it gives you that opportunity to collectively pool your knowledge at that wider scale.
1: So then how do they compare to other birds? I know we recently talked about how ravens are very clever, and ravens have taught themselves or have shown an ability to use a tool in order to complete an activity. How do cockatoos stack up? Not that it's a competition, but how do they stack up?
0: Well, ravens or corvids and parrots are the two big kind of intelligent groups of birds out there. And they're actually really comparable. Although what's really fascinating is they're also very distantly related, and their brains are actually quite different. So they have different brain structures that get them to the same result of this general intelligence. I would say that, you know, they pretty much have shown similar, you know, the Australasian raven and the sulfur-crested cockatoo are pretty much on par across a lot of behaviours and a lot of intelligent activities. But what's different about parrots is how social they are. And it does give them that extra source of information that corvid, which a lot of those species don't tend to be as social, they don't have access to that kind of wider pool of knowledge or behaviour.
1: Okay. While I've got you then, Dr. Lucy Applin, I have to ask you, because this question fits in with this. We have such a clever little budgerigar that everyone in our family loves, but we are divided in the family. Some people think that the budgerigar is only capable of repeating things completely at random, while others of us think that the budgerigar is capable of at least ascribing some vague meaning to the things that the bird is saying or hearing. Any thoughts on that?
0: I think I would go along the second line, so I'd throw my weight behind that. So parrots have really complex communication. They are certainly capable of, for example, learning their own name, and there's been studies in the wild showing that parrot parents will actually name their chicks, which I just think is crazy.
1: That's so cute. Oh, I can't live with how cute that is. And I know people hate the word cute, as they've told us on the text line. They name their chicks?
0: They do, and those chicks then use those names later in life to identify themselves to their flock mates. And in addition to that, there's been some really famous and excellent work in captive studies with African grey parrots showing that they're able to understand the labels of a whole range of objects.
1: Oh, wow.
0: And understand multiple meanings, so they can, for example, say the pink box and understand that.
1: I am such a big lover of birds, and I'm so glad that you said that live on radio, because now I can take this recording to the non-believers in my family and say our budgie knows what he's saying. Very quickly, Dr. Lucy Applin, before we let you go, a text has come through saying, this is an odd one, just a quick question. Are cockatoos vegetarian? Because our friend used to have a cockatoo, but they would enjoy eating bacon.
0: Bacon, I haven't heard that one. Chicken's the usual.
1: Yes.
0: So they're very opportunistic and generalist. They have a wide niche, and that does include wood-boring grubs. So some people might have seen black cockatoos do this more generally, dig wood-boring grubs out of bark, but sulfur-crested will do it as well. And so it's not such a big leap in captivity from a nice larvae.
1: Fascinating.
0: Bacon, I suppose.
1: Fascinating stuff.
0: Generally opportunistic birds.
1: Oh, Dr. Lucy, I love the joy with which you describe these cockatoos. They're such beautiful creatures, even if they're a little bit screechy, an integral part of the Aussie landscape. Thanks so much for teaching us a bit more about their social culture.
0: You're welcome. Thank you for having me on.
1: Dr. Lucy Applin from the Research School of Biology at the ANU. And on the line, we've got Steve from O'Connor. Now, Steve doesn't want to talk about cockatoos. He wants to talk about the English language. Steve, hello.
2: Hi, Emma.
1: Now, I said to producer Sarah, you're going to have to get Steve on the line because you sent a very thoughtful text about your pet peeve in the English language, but I couldn't quite understand it. Talk me through it.
2: If you listen to, in fact, some of your colleagues.
1: Oh, no.
2: Not you. I don't think you're guilty of this.
1: Oh, thank goodness. Go ahead.
2: Traditionally, when we're using the English language, if we're going to a vowel sound, and a good example is, I went into the ABC yesterday and picked up some magazines from gardening.
1: Yes.
2: More and more, and it is becoming pervasive, people will say, I went into the ABC. I went to the office.
1: Because of the vowel sound.
2: Yeah, it is just so annoying.
1: Steve, you know what's really funny about this? Years and years ago, I went backpacking in Europe and I met with people from all over the world, and it was great because they all spoke such beautiful English. And one of them, she said to me, what is the difference between the and the? And I piped up very quickly and said, well, I don't know if there is a difference. I think you just kind of use it, you use which one you like. And another girl there who was, I think she was German or Austrian, she said, no, my English teacher told me that the is used when the next word starts with a vowel and the is used in all the other occasions. And at the time, I remember thinking that sounded wrong. So you're disagreeing with
2: exactly
1: that as well?
2: The opposite. Exactly the opposite.
1: Okay, yeah. So then explain, yeah, like, finally for me, how should we use, should we ever say the?
2: Oh, all the time.
1: Okay.
2: The toast, the tree, the ball, the window.
1: Oh, maybe that's what she was saying. Maybe and, it is, yes.
2: Yeah, sadly, there's overuse of the word. There's also overuse of the word the when people are trying. It sounds like they're trying to be correct, but it just emphasises the fact that they've completely balls it up.
1: And you know what, Steve? Someone once said to me, the difference between who and whom depends on whether you want to sound smart or not.
2: Yeah. Yes.
1: Okay.
2: Well, look, it's a complex language, but this one's a pretty simple one.
1: All right, so hang on.
2: Vowel sound, we use the.
1: Yes.
2: The apple.
1: Yes.
2: Versus the watermelon.
1: And you know what? Now, the more I think about it, Steve, I think my dear friend from years ago from Austria or Germany, wherever they are from, I can't remember, that's probably what they were saying. They probably knew that trick. So it's the ABC, the watermelon.
2: Yes.
1: Okay. Yeah. You are a font of great knowledge, Steve. Never refrain from teaching me, okay? Promise?
2: Hey, listen, before you go.
1: Yeah.
2: You know how you were bemoaning the loss of your
1: my smelly blanket?
2: Your hellebores.
1: My hellebores, yes.
2: I've got some spare ones if you want some.
1: Steve, I'm going to get producer Sarah to get your number because I would love to have hellebores in my front garden.
2: Okay.
1: I killed the first ones, but I reckon if I had another crack at it, I'd do better.
2: All right.
1: All right, you're on.
2: I've got spares that I've grown, so.
1: Firm handshake. The hellebores. No.
2: Yeah, the hellebores, exactly.
1: Very good, Steve. Thanks for calling. Thanks for listening.
2: No worries.
1: Steve from O'Connor there. Hellebores and tips on the English language. This texter says, my boyfriend's Aunt Alma had a budgie. She taught it to say, dance, Timothy. Getting tired of it, the bird replied, dance, Alma. That's so good. I won't bore you with any stories about my budgie now. I'll save that for tomorrow because I'm on Afternoons again. And the wonderful Alice Matthews is on drive. Hello.
3: How did I not know you had a budgie?
1: Oh, I don't know. Have you been living under a rock?
3: I must have been. Do you know what, though? I think there's another rule where you can use the. And it's when you need the emphasis, like the best pie I've ever had.
1: Yes. You know? And Steve from O'Connor.
3: The only pie I've ever had.
1: This is the smartest budgie you've ever met.
3: Yeah.
1: Steve, you can weigh in on 0467922666.
3: Add.
1: No. I think that is exactly right. Yes.
3: When you put your bins out.
1: Oh, gosh.
3: I've got quite the driveway, so it's a task.
1: Okay.
3: I've got to drag it up.
1: Yep.
3: Are you putting those bins out opening to the road or putting the handle to the road?
1: In the interest of authenticity and just on the off chance that my mother or my husband are listening, Alice, I don't know if I've ever put a bin out in my life. I, you know, that was one of our vows. It was like, and you'll never have to put a bin
3: out.
1: Never put a bin out. No, I'm joking.
3: It's very romantic.
1: I don't tend to have to do them, but I do what it says on the lid. So I think the lid says this way to

0: herb?
1: Yes.
0: Which means the handles are facing my house?
1: Yeah.
0: Is that right?
1: Yes. Well, look, this is what I thought.
0: This is the question.
1: I got home one day to find my husband had turned it around. And I said, oh, Carlo,
0: you feeling okay?
1: You accidentally put the bins the wrong way. And he said, no. Our neighbour, his best mate, the Garbo, told him to put them the other way. Less rubbish gets on the road. And I thought, no, it says on the bin lid, this way to road. So the bin lid opens out to the road. He said, nah. And so one of my neighbours religiously will not put the bin opening to the road. And I was like, is that sign still relevant? Is there a reason we still have to put...
0: I wish that the audience could see the hand gestures that we're using.
1: Yeah, we're going up and down.
0: We're flapping. It's like play school in here.
1: But I do want to just make sure that that is the standard thing people do. Do you put your bins out opening to the road?
0: Yeah, like is the handle closer to your home or closer to the street?
1: Exactly.
0: And I feel like my handle is closer to my home, which would mean that when...
1: Dance.
0: So, yeah, it's a, put your bin on in. Put your bin. Yeah. Anyway, but I feel like Don't shake your bin. But then like, because my way, it sort of clumsily falls in. Whereas the other way, the lid, but what if the lid gets stuck between the bin and the, I don't know.
1: Look, it is one question
0: trash
1: we will do
0: talk.
1: To trash talk.
0: Yes.
1: On drive this time. So anything, if you've looked at something and gone, oh, where do I need to put that? I don't actually know where I should chuck it away.
0: Yes.
1: Now is your time to ask.
0: Send in a question 0467 922 666. If you want that sheet for your child to design a play school toy, text the word play school to 0467 922 666. I'm Emma Bickley. Thanks to my magnificent producers. Alice is coming up next.
2: Good afternoon, Jennifer Sexton with ABC News. Japan's Prime Minister has described her country's security relationship with Australia as quasi-allies. Sanaya Takaichi met with the Prime Minister Anthony Albanese earlier today in Canberra, discussing energy security, critical minerals and security in the Indo-Pacific. The pair have signed a joint statement on security cooperation, agreeing to increased information sharing and closer defence ties. Speaking through a translator after the meeting, Sanaya Takaichi said the relationship with Australia is drawing ever closer.
3: Japan and Australia now have a firm intention to contribute together to peace and stability of the region. The two countries have built a relationship as frontrunners in cooperation among like-minded countries by advancing pioneering security cooperation at a level that could be described as quasi-allies.
2: The Federal Treasurer has not indicated there'll be extra cost of living relief for Australians on top of what's already been promised as part of next week's budget. Jim Chalmers has confirmed tax reform, productivity and savings will all be central to what the government unveils. But asked if there'd be any new cost of living help, the Treasurer says the government will respond to hip pocket pressures with measures including already announced tax cuts and a reduction in the fuel excise.
4: Really right across the board. The government is very focused on this inflation challenge, very focused on cost of living pressures being faced by people right around the country, and the budget will respond to that in the ways that I have outlined.
2: The Australian Education Union's ACT branch says Canberra teachers are still waiting for a substantive response from the Education Directorate to their claims under a new enterprise agreement. More than 95% of teachers and school assistants in the capital have voted to take industrial action following enterprise bargaining talk failures. Branch President Angela Burrows says Canberra's school students deserve better.
5: Our claims are reasonable. They're designed to fix problems that every teacher, parent and student knows too well. Our class sizes are too big and the overcrowded classes denies all students the individual attention and support they need and deserve.
2: Crowds have worn pink at tributes and events, including the Bang Tail Muster in Alice Springs, to pay tribute to Kumanjai Little Baby, who was found dead after she was allegedly abducted. Indigenous Affairs reporter Dana Morse reports from Alice Springs.
6: As part of the event going ahead, they asked that people wear pink, which is Kumanjai Little Baby's favourite colour, in her honour. And when we were there earlier today, it was an absolute sea of pink all around us. Not only were people wearing whatever pink clothing they had, there were also people handing out pink ribbons to members of the crowd. And we expect that that will become a bit of a motif for this tragedy. And there are other vigils planned for during this week where we expect that pink will feature largely again.
2: A report on assaults in Canberra's jail has found there's been an alarming rise, particularly for prisoner-on-prisoner attacks. Elizabeth Byrne reports.
7: The ACT's Independent Inspector of Custodial Services mounted a review after it was notified of 16 critical incidents between 2023 and 2026, more than double the assault rate for the previous 3 years. The review looked into three recent attacks where the victim had to be taken to hospital, finding staff had not been enforcing the ban on prisoners entering other inmates' cells despite a change in the law. The inspector also found the lack of organised activities was creating opportunities for assaults to happen out of the view of CCTV cameras.
2: To sport, and AFL umpire Nick Foote has been let go by bookmaker Sportsbet following feedback it's received for featuring current sport officials and administrators in their program. Foote had been working part-time as an analyst for one of the agency's horse racing programs since early last year. The AFL endorsed Foote's work with Sportsbet when he took up the role in 2025 and reconfirmed their position last month following a case at the league's tribunal involving Port Adelaide's Zach Butters. The company says it wishes Foote well in his umpiring career. Turning to Canberra's weather, cloudy with showers becoming less likely. The temperature at the moment, it's 14 degrees right across the city. Looking further ahead, tomorrow it'll be sunny with a top of 18. Some frost about on Wednesday and a sunny day with a top of 17 degrees. 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
1: With you for the week, stepping in for Georgia Steins, and today, it's going to be the Trash Talk Travelling Show. If you're not usually an afternoon listener, this is something that we do now about once a month where you can text in 0467 922 666 any questions you have about your rubbish. So if there is something that has been sitting in your house that's made you think, what am I actually supposed to do with that? It can be anything from an electric toothbrush to a burlap sack. 0467 922 666 on any questions about rubbish or recycling, if you are wondering if something can be recycled or not. Even if you can't directly recycle it, there are often other places that you can take it that will take things like runners, old runners, for example. There's a place for those. So get your questions in or give us a call on 1300 681 666. Also very curious to know, actually, just to make sure that when you are putting your bins out, you put them out opening to the road. So that is that the handle is close to your house, is facing your house. 0467 922 666. Simply, if that is the way you put your bins out, because for one reason or another, that has come up. My neighbour has a garbo friend that said it's actually easier if you put them the other way and put the handle to the road. It got us thinking, why do we actually do that? Is that a rule from the days where the garbos got out of the trucks and like manhandled or physically handled those bins to get them in the back? But of course, you've got the robot arm now. So we'll try to get to the bottom of that. And bins, of course, featured on Brekkie today. There were a couple of bins at the Gungahlin light rail stop that had been boarded up saying out of order. And we have got a statement as to what is going on with that. So this is the bins adjacent to the Gungahlin light rail alignment between Hinder Street and Gungahlin Place. They're being relocated away from those light rail tracks to essentially improve vehicle access. So two bins have already been temporarily located at Hinder Street and Hibberson Street, I think it is, and the removal of the bin shrouds. Seems like a dark name for bins, but the removal of those shrouds is expected to be completed by 2026.

And the four bins on Hibberson Street between Hinder Street and Cape Cray Street have also been identified for removal as well. So relocation, we're being told, will allow service vehicles to access that area more easily, be a bit safer and more efficient by relocating them away from the light rail. So hopefully that answers some questions, but all of your trash talk questions, 0467 922 666. And because people always take issue with trash talk, we like to play garbage ahead of this. It's Cherry Lips on 666.

0: Cherry Lips. Go Baby Go by Garbage on 666 ABC Canberra. This is Drive and we're playing Garbage ahead of Trash Talk. 1300 681 666 or 0467 922 666. And just on the listener who tested in ABC Breaking News, two bins moving, I'll have you know that when you go out there, there is rubbish kind of everywhere around that stop we are hearing. So just a little update from the official sources. I don't think anyone else will mind. Trash Talk time here on Drive. It's the Trash Talk travelling show. And today we jump across the border with Vanessa Palmer, Coordinator of Waste Strategy and Education at the Queanbeyan Palaurang Council. Vanessa, good afternoon to you and thank you so much.
1: Hi, how are you?
0: Thanks. I'm well, thank you. Before we get to some questions that have come through on the text line, remind us, is there much of a difference in the recycling rules in Queanbeyan compared to the ACT?
1: No, they're the same because the material goes to the same place.
0: And where is that place for those that don't know?
1: So they will go to Hume to be sorted and then they'll go to Sydney, and I think Melbourne possibly, just depending on where what product it is.
0: So to be clear, there's nothing you can recycle across the border in Queanbeyan that we can't recycle here in Canberra?
1: In the yellow bin? Yeah, it's the same.
0: Yeah. Okay. And what about soft plastics in Queanbeyan?
1: No, we don't accept any in the recycling bins.
0: Have the major supermarkets started some soft plastic recycling in Queanbeyan as well?
1: Not that I'm aware of. I haven't seen any yet.
0: Interesting.
1: Working towards to it.
0: Okay. All right. Well, let's get to some messages on 0467 922 666, starting with Elle of Dunlop, who asks, could your guest please tell me where I can dispose of secateurs and pruners?
1: If they're not working, then your general waste bin. If they're all metal, you might be able to take them to a metal recycler.
0: So even if they're sharp, like it would the same be for scissors? You can still put them in your regular garbage bin?
1: Yeah, that should be fine.
0: Okay. So if they are working, where's the best place?
1: If they're still working, then you might be able to give them to someone else to use, or if they maybe just need sharpening or a bit of tender loving care, they could maybe go to one of the tool places that might be able to sharpen them for them or repair.
0: Yeah.
1: Cafe.
0: If they can be saved, do that. Otherwise, yep, they can just go in your garbage bin. Martin has written in, doesn't Queanbeyan have organic waste in their green bins? This is a lovely in for you to chat about FOGO that's a bit more widespread across the border than it is here, Vanessa.
1: Yeah, that's right. Yes, we do have FOGO, so food and garden organics, in our green waste bins across our council area. So anyone that's got the three bin service. And we've had that for a number of years now. So people can put their food waste into the green bin.
0: And have you been tagging bins in accordance to, or like tagging bins and looking at how people have been using FOGO and whether or not they're doing the right thing?
1: Yeah, we have our education officer that does random checks on bins, and she'll put a smiley face on bins that are doing the right thing or a sad face if they're not.
0: How many warnings do people get? Yeah, okay.
1: Three warnings, and then if there's

0: There's no change, even with, you know, getting in contact or and talking to them, then we may stop picking the bin up.
1: Ah, okay. So if no one's picking up your bin, maybe that is why. Let's stay on the green bin for a moment, Vanessa. On 0467 922 666, we would like to remove a small amount of bark from our front garden. It is small pieces that look like they've been stained a dark rust colour. Can this go in the green waste bin?
0: Is that like tan bark?
1: Yes.
0: Yeah, no, because it's been treated usually.
1: Oh.
0: So it's been treated with quite often it's treated, so I wouldn't put that in your green waste bin.
1: So just regular garbage bin then?
0: Probably, yeah.
1: Yeah, okay.
0: It just depends where they get it from, because some of them are coloured. They're coloured black, they're coloured red.
1: Yeah.
0: So any of that sort of manufactured wood we don't accept in the FOGO bins, because we don't know what's been added to them.
1: Because they have been treated.
0: Yeah.
1: Yeah, that's a really good question with a really good answer. Thank you very much. Rose from Stirling has written in asking, wondering if X-rays can be recycled.
0: Yes, there is an X-ray drop-off in ACT at the Mugger Lane and Mitchell transfer stations. And some X-ray places will take them back, and the hospital occasionally will take them back. But I'd ring ahead of those first.
1: Okay, call ahead at the hospital to see if they take it. Otherwise, you can go to Mugger. Yeah.
0: Yes.
1: Yes. Okay. 1300 681 666. Good afternoon to you, Mike from Fraser. Hello. What's your question?
2: Oh, hi. It's Mike. I was told that there's going to be a bulk waste collection in Fraser. Now, I don't know if it's appropriate for your guest, but I've Googled the ACT government website. I've then gone to city services and Googled bulk waste collection, and nothing turns up relevant to that. I just want to know if there is going to be one, and if so, what do I need to do?
1: Oh, this is a good question. We will ask on our end, but Vanessa, I'll give you a go at that one. Do you know anything about it?
0: I did notice, because I was having a quick look on the ACT No Waste website, and there is a tile there to book a curbside cleanup.
2: It's called a No Waste website, is it?
0: ACT No Waste. If you Google that, then you will get the site with all the information on.
1: Or you'll get a wealth of information on the ACT No Waste site, Mike, including when you book them in, they're not necessarily by your appointment. They're pre-existing dates that they'll visit your suburb. So I think they fill up pretty quickly, but let us know how you go. Thank you.
2: Okie doke. Thanks very much.
1: Good on you, Mike. Cheers.
2: Bye.
1: Mike of Fraser on 1300 681 666. I saw that in Queanbeyan, Vanessa, you're trialling a self-haul waste disposal voucher system. Is that still going, and what is it?
0: Yes, that's correct. We started in August last year, so it's a 2-year trial. So any residential property has access to vouchers to take their hard rubbish to the transfer station in Bungendore or Braidwood, or some of the smaller transfer stations for smaller items. So we're trialling that. It's been quite a hit out in our rural areas.
1: Presumably a lot of the bulky waste pickups can't necessarily get out to those areas.
0: That's correct, yes. So, and some of them don't have a roadside bin service either.
1: So
0: vouchers for general waste as well, and also mattresses. So it's been quite popular for especially rural areas. And we've also had a bit of a break in our bulky waste collection. So in that time people were able to use their vouchers. Or if they can't get a booking when they want one, they can also use the vouchers. It might be more flexible.
1: 0467 922 666 is the text line. You can get your messages and questions through there to Vanessa Palmer, the Coordinator of Waste Strategy and Education at the Queanbeyan Palaran Council, joining you for Trash Talk today. On that number, electric toothbrushes and stainless steel drink bottles, Vanessa.
0: Electric toothbrushes, if they've got embedded batteries, and they can go to the embedded battery drop-off. I think there's one at Mount Mugger,
1: Yes,
0: again, so just check their website.
1: Batteries, don't put them in the regular bin.
0: No, that's right, because they tend to catch on fire, which we don't want. So, anything with embedded batteries shouldn't be going in the bin at all.
1: So other kind of used battery drop-off points. Can you put electric toothbrushes in the battery collection bins you see at supermarkets?

0: They're just normal batteries.
1: Okay, no.
0: Yeah.
1: Now, that would have been a simple solution. And what about the stainless steel drink bottles, Vanessa?
0: I would probably take them to a metal recycler because mm-hmm. they're not a can or a bottle, like a, not a can.
1: Indeed.
0: Yeah.
1: 0467 922 666. Thank you to Judy on the first question. Hi, Alice. Give the secateurs and other tools to the men's shed. Yes, if they're in good nick, that's a great option, Judy. We have two battered soft suitcases, says this listener. Any way of recycling? Yes, okay. So if they're in good nick, you would say donate. But if they're battered, Vanessa?
0: I'd say if they're not usable and you don't feel comfortable giving them to someone, they're probably going to landfill.
1: Damn. Rowan on the text line says, Resoft Plastics in Queanbeyan. Woolies takes them and has done so for at least 2 months. Okay, good to know Woolies in Queanbeyan is taking them there. Soft plastic collection's been in place at Woolies, says another listener, for a few months. I added some things on Thursday. They also have the battery recycling at Woolies and Aldi Queanbeyan, and I dropped off some blister packs at the chemist at Carabar. Thank you very much, Roz. Yes, because the blister packs inevitably come up during this chat. Bob on the text line says, how do I dispose of large foam rubber blocks?
0: Foam rubber blocks would be, again, unless someone can use them, I'd say landfill.
1: Landfill, Bob. Sorry. Thanks to Robin on the text line. I have a rechargeable lantern that's no longer rechargeable. It is dead. Can you advise where it should go? The recycle bin, garbage, landfill. Should I try to remove its battery before any action? Many thanks, says Robin.
0: Yeah, if you can get the battery out, then put that in the battery recycling. But if you can't, and it's then an embedded battery, so we'd have to go into an embedded battery recycling.
1: Thank you, Robin. Roger of Flynn asks, Hi, Alice, ACT City Services site says, put the bins on the curb with the front facing the roads and wheels at the back, says Roger of Flynn. Yes, this is a question that we had because a garbo told my neighbour it's easier to actually put your bin with the handle facing the road, and never have I thought to question putting it the other way. Vanessa, can you shed any light on this?
0: No, the handle should face the house because you and then the lid opening to the road, and that's so that when the trucks pick it up that the material empties out properly, because otherwise it won't, or it can get stuck on the lid and fall everywhere. So the handle should be facing the house.
1: Okay, so open, it is definitely the right way to open out to the road, because if you turn it around the other way, essentially the rubbish could get stuck.
0: That's right, and you're wheeling it towards the road to the curb anyway, so you wouldn't have to then turn around.
1: Oh, see, I'm a dragger, Vanessa, because I go up a hill. I'm often dragging the two bins behind me at the same time. Then I have to do a bit of a dance and a bit of a pivot to to get them in. So maybe I'll save myself the effort next time, though. Good afternoon to you, Colin, on 0467 922 666, who says, the other day I noticed a very overfilled yellow bin contaminated with stuff which clearly shouldn't be in it, yet JJ's emptied it rather than ignoring it or informing the user on its contamination through a sticker. Any thoughts on this, says Colin?
0: They shouldn't empty it, especially if it's visibly contaminated when they get to the bin. When they're overfull, you can see what's there usually. Mm. And overfull bins often the material will fall out too as it's being lifted. So they shouldn't be emptying it, and they should have tagged the bin. And then that way, depending where it is in ACT or Queanbeyan, then the occupant can be sent a letter to explain what should and shouldn't be going in the bin.
1: Are there rules about being able to close the bin lid when you put it out?
0: We've got here, we ask that bins are placed like with the handle facing the road and bins 50 centimetres apart, lids closed. It also stops, animals getting in. If they're overflowing, then animals will be attracted to it. So, and when it's lifted, if the bin's lid's closed, then material won't fall out on the way up to the hopper.
1: Okay.
0: So it should be closed about 50 centimetres apart.
1: Thank you to Jen the OG, who says, Alice, I'm totally confused. Are you filling in for Georgia? Why is rubbish talk on today? Jen, this is a very good question. Yes, I am filling in for Georgia for the week, and it's the Trash Talk Travelling Roadshow. We thought this month we would take Trash Talk to a different time

0: and a different audience so that people who may not usually tune in the middle of the day get a chance to put some questions to us on 0467 922 666. So I take your confusion. Trash Talk won't be on Wednesday this week on Arvos because it's on right now with Vanessa Palmer, the Coordinator of Waste Strategy and Education at the Queanbeyan Palaurang Council. Vanessa, for those that missed it, there was a good chat on Brekkie the other day about this, these baskets on your bins there. What is going on?
1: So we're doing a trial with New South Wales EPA and Return and Earn with collecting the container deposit cans and bottles. So we've put baskets on the side of our litter bins, ones with an enclosure, so that people can just pop their cans and bottles into that, and then those that want to collect to redeem the 10 cents can take them out of the baskets. So this is to help stop people going through the bins to look for cans and bottles and just make it easier for people to collect if they're collecting for themselves or maybe for charity as well.
0: And any way you can tell how it's gone thus far, Vanessa, or is it too early to say?
1: So far seems to be good. I can see, walk around Queanbeyan every morning and I can see cans and bottles in there and then they're gone later in the day. So I'm presuming someone's coming to collect them. Looks like some people are putting like a whole collection, maybe bringing from home and popping in there so that someone else can take them. So far, I think it's going okay.
0: Nice. I wonder if it'll end up here in the ACT. Martin, you say blunt secateurs can be sharpened at fixed at one of the repair cafes around Canberra or maybe in Queanbeyan, says Martin. Do you have repair cafes in Queanbeyan, Vanessa?
1: No, we don't at this point in time. But so we do have a men's shed here in Queanbeyan. Which I'm sure, if someone wanted to get some assistance with something, they could go and chat to the men's shed about it.
0: But bought a jump for the repair cafes, it sounds like. Finally, Vanessa, I think one thing our ACT audience might be interested to know is that in the Queanbeyan Palaurang Council area, you actually have a waste app that people can jump on.
1: Yes, we do. We've got the QPRC Waste Info app, which is currently, it's been available for a couple of years and it's just about, it's changed over now to Looped In Council app. So it's the same people, but it's a better sort of version of it. So we're hoping people will download that. And that's also the way that people can get their vouchers for their self-haul vouchers is to use the app. And then they can use the app at the transfer stations to redeem their vouchers.
0: I do wonder what the appetite is here in Canberra for that. Finally, one more question from DP of 2904. I have lots of electrical waste, toasters, kettles, old TV, which may or may not be repaired. Is there anywhere that looks at them, says DP?
1: Yes, so to look at them to see if they're repairable, I'd maybe check with the repair cafe in Canberra. But if they're TVs, they can be taken to the waste transfer stations in ACT for free and also in Bungendore in as well at our transfer station. And they're covered under the product stewardship program.
0: I noticed I went to the shed, the new op shop around Fishwick, and they have a testing station for electricity, electrical things. So if they're selling electrical things, they just have this sort of disclaimer saying, plug it in, test it here before you choose to buy it. I know that's a bit tangential, but that wraps up Trash Talk, the Travelling Roadshow. Vanessa Palmer, thank you so much for stepping in. Wonderful to have you here.
1: No problems. Thanks very much.
0: Thank you, Vanessa Palmer there, the Coordinator of Waste Strategy and Education at the Queanbeyan Palaurang Council. They also have an A to Z waste info guide on the Queanbeyan Palaurang website like we do on No Waste as well.
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0: And coming up after the news headlines, what is the best classical tune of all time? And you might think to yourself, I don't really know any? If you know this sound, you know a classical tune. ABC Classic wants to find out the best classical tune of all time. They're doing a countdown. You'll get all the details after the news headlines with Jennifer Sexton. Good afternoon to you, Jen.
6: Good afternoon, Alice. Making news, the daughter of a man who died in the Bondi Beach terror attack has told the Royal Commission into Anti-Semitism and Social Cohesion more needs to be done to stamp out anti-Jewish hate. Shana Gutnick called for more education around anti-Semitism, Jewish identity and the real-world consequences of hatred. More than a dozen people, including a teenage boy, have been accused of taking part in violent riots in Alice Springs following the arrest of Jefferson Lewis last week. The Australian Education Union's ACT branch says Canberra teachers are still waiting for a substantive response from the Education Directorate to their claims under a new enterprise agreement as teachers and school assistants prepare to take industrial action. Police in the United States say at least 10 people have been taken to hospital following a mass shooting at a party. at a popular recreational lake near Oklahoma City. Prime Minister Anthony Albanese has wrapped up a meeting with his Japanese counterpart, Sunao Takaichi, in Canberra, the pair agreeing to work more closely together on economic and energy security. A report on assaults in Canberra's jail has found there's been an alarming rise, particularly for prisoner-on-prisoner attacks. The American retailer GameStop says it's made an offer worth $80 billion to take over the online sales platform eBay. eBay is yet to comment. And in sports, Socceroos midfielder Aidan O'Neill has suffered an injury setback less than 6 weeks out from the start of the FIFA World Cup, hurting his ankle while playing for New York City in America's MLS this morning. Cloudy weather with showers becoming less likely for the capital. At the moment, it's 13 degrees at Dixon and 14 at Tuggeranong. Tomorrow, it'll be sunny with a top of 18. Hello, Alice, at a different time.
0: Hello, Jen, at a different time. It has thrown people, but it's not for long. It's only for a week. I hope to not upset too many. the status quo too much. Jen, you're a classy woman.
6: No, I'm not. But anyway, carry on.
0: Yes, you are. No. Are you a classic music fan at all?
6: A classical music?
0: Yeah.
6: You mean it's in classical music?
0: Yeah. Yeah. What other classical music is there?
6: Well, when you said earlier when you were promoting this, like something that is classic, I thought you were meaning just a classic, you know, just something that's a classic.
0: Oh, like classic
6: bit
0: bangers.
6: Of music. Yeah, absolutely.
0: Like Midnight Oil. John Farnham.
6: Yeah, absolutely. Across the board. So I was a little bit confused. But yeah, classical music. Would I say I'm a fan? I don't dive into it a lot, but I was exposed to a bit through my parents who loved it. So,
0: oh, that's beautiful. What did they like? Do you remember?
6: No, not at all. Not off the top of my head.
0: Jen, how do you feel when I play this sound?
6: Way back when the first mobile phone came out, that was one of the more common rings that I recall. But you're going to take it somewhere else, aren't you? Classical music. Who composed it?
0: Yeah, this is the good question. It's that people think that they don't have classical music in their life, but there are all of these corners where classical music pops up. And I just wonder if any of the kind of popular culture classical music, if I can say that, is going to go to the top of this classic 100 of all time. Maybe. Thank you, Jen.
6: Bye-bye.
0: Chat soon. Jennifer Sexton in the newsroom. Yes, the big classic countdown. All you need to know coming up.

0: Man I Need on 666 ABC Canberra. This is Drive. Alice Matthews with you, stepping in for Georgia Steins for the week and voting for the ABC Classic 100 Greatest of All Time officially opened today to find Australia's favourite classical piece. Not classic song, to find Australia's favourite classical piece. If you have your favourite classical piece at hand, 0467 922 666. I'm sure Joel Carnegie would love to hear it. He's a friend of ABC Canberra and, of course, presents Evening Concert on ABC Classic. Joel, it is so good to chat with you again. How are you going?
1: Oh, I'm great. The band back together. I love it.
0: We are indeed. And it can't just be a one-off. We've got to find a way to do this again.
1: We'll find a way. Yeah, we will.
0: But I'm so glad to have you back because I remember the first time you and I first spoke, first met, first forged our relationship. It was over this.
1: Oh, a classic, isn't it? You know, it's funny. Just last week, I was talking in my book club about the idea of getting one of these phones again, just to be like kind of retro, but also just to like deal with the noise in life.
0: I actually wonder if you did get one of those phones, how many of the ringtones would actually have their basis in classical music?
1: That's a really good question. I know there'd be a few of them. I reckon like Flight of the Bumblebee would have to be in there, you know, and maybe the odd one or two extras. But I would say that's a fairly high chance that there would be some other classical tunes in there. That one from Tarraga from the early 1900s. I mean, poor Tarraga, like his music basically has like turned into a ringtone. Like,
0: Yes, actually, you're so right. We should point to the source material. This is where it came from.
1: There it is.
0: There it is.
1: 1902, a four-bar phrase, co-opted by a phone company.
0: By Nokia. So do you think, because of its popularity, maybe people don't know that it has its roots in classical, but does that stand a chance of getting anywhere near the top in this ABC Classic 100?
1: Look, probably not, but I like the enthusiasm. Like, sure. Like, if you want to campaign, you can campaign for that if you like. I'm campaigning for other things actually, but yeah, the Nokia ringtone.
0: I think people go the opposite. They're like, we hate that now.
1: Yeah, look, quite possibly. But the original is lovely. The original is lovely.
0: It is.
1: I have actually, I'm quite excited, Alice, because I have literally just voted.
0: Oh, you already? It only opened this morning.
1: I know. I'm getting in early, but the thing is, right, is like I'm here to like put my flag in the sand and be like, hey, this is what I'm voting for this year. And I think some of the greatest music of all time some of the greatest music that we've actually created right here in Australia by Australian musicians, Australian composers.
0: Oh, of course, you will champion our own, Joel. What got your top votes?
1: Okay, I'm not going to tell you all of them. I put up them on my Instagram, but one of the ones that I love is Elena Katz-Chernin's Dance of the Paper Umbrellas. She also wrote the Eliza aria as well. And Elena Katz-Chernin, a really incredible Australian composer who I met actually last year at the Classic 100 in concert, which will be coming up again to kind of commemorate all of the music that you're voting for. There's a big concert that's going to happen in Melbourne in...

0: In June, where we'll be basically celebrating in the Classic 100 after the votes are all been tallied, and we've counted them down for you in June on ABC Classic. But so yeah, got to meet her backstage last year, and that was a real thrill for me. So I'm adding her into the mix and a whole bunch of other Aussies because there's just some great music. You know, classical music, it's an evolving art form. The classical period was only 50 years of time, right? And so music has always evolved and changed, and new eras have arrived, and people have like come up and innovated with new ideas, and that has spurred on the development of music to include everything that you hear today in music has come in some way, in some strand, in some era, some country, some small part of the world. It has all kind of moved and evolved and changed. And so really what we're celebrating this year is the music that you love. That's not so much about, you know, the famous titles or best of, although you might love that. But what I'm particularly interested in is your personal greatest. What is your personal greatest piece of all time? And that might be, you know, something that reminds you of your favourite person, or something from your favourite TV show from your childhood, or just a piece of music that stayed in, you know, with you throughout your life. And so for me, like, I have gone all Aussie, but I've also thought about the pieces that mean something to me, like Umarella, which is Deborah Cheatham Fraion's War Requiem for Peace.
1: Mm-hmm.
0: My husband's a Gunditjmara man. That's kind of part of the family story, is the Umarella Wars. So that's a really special piece for me. But Joseph Tuadros is in my list, and Brenda Gifford as well, Graham Kerner, and some funky others. You know, I love something that's kind of upbeat and fun, Alice. And so yes, I've included a couple of those as part of my mix.
1: I really love this, and love your expansion of what defines it, because I put it out there. If you do have a favourite, write in and let Joel know. Peter of Cook says, Beethoven's 7th Symphony, 2nd Movement. It introduced me via Palace Electric pre-show music, says Peter in Cook. Beethoven.

0: And a lot of them are going for what you would probably presume are classics, but you are bringing in new musicians, musicians that are alive right now as we speak, making beautiful music. Joel, would this, you mentioned TV shows and on screen, things that have stayed with you. Given what day it is today, would this count? The evening concert presenter on ABC Classic, Joel Carnegie, talking you through how to take part in voting for the ABC Classic 100, greatest of all time. Joel is saying vote for the piece that has stuck with you, that is the greatest of all time for you. Ellie writing in saying, I'm going to butcher this pronunciation, I know, Joel.
1: Oh, please.
0: Gymnopédie number one by Eric Satie.
1: Oh, yes. Yes, Eric Satie.
0: Number one. Ellie says,
1: a French composer. He was quite mad, actually.
0: Oh, was he?
1: He spent way too much time on absinthe.
0: Do you know what? This is very interesting because Ellie says, I can feel my blood pressure immediately lower as soon as I put it on.
1: Oh, that's nice.
0: So he was like completely mad, but but apparently relaxing.
1: Yeah, no, he had a kind of gift of taking you off into other lands like he did.

0: See, because you can listen. So I actually was running yesterday and I found this great piece of classical music. And
1: You run to classical music?
0: Well, I really don't run to classical music. But then yesterday I was like listening to this piece. I'm like, oh, this is actually really good running music. Mm. I mean, you got to pick your piece, right? Eric Satie, maybe not. But you know, depending on like, you know, how fast you're running, you can get a good beat up. You can get a good rhythm, get some like angry strings, and then you can pound that pavement like no other. And you can just like, you can just really kind of go for it. So I would say this might be my new thing, you know, running with classical music.
1: I love that. Why not? Yeah. I would give that a go, even though I don't run. Maybe I'll hook it in when I do Pilates.
0: That's not a bad idea.
1: For some reason, I feel like that works. I wonder, because this one I think will get my vote, but I do worry that it's because I've bought into some pop culture.
0: Okay.
1: Anyone that's watched Bluey may have heard this in the Sleepy Time episode, Jupiter from Holt's The Planets. For me, like the first time I heard that, I just loved it. And
0: it's pretty emotional, isn't it?
1: It is emotional. Yeah, I agree with that.
0: It's one where you sort of have to have like the tissue box close, I think.
1: True. But I wonder with, you know, particularly with shows like Bluey, do you think that's going to give people a bump of like songs like this, pieces like this, sorry, I should say, goodness.
0: Yeah, works as, you know. I always really struggle with the term works, actually. It sort of feels very stuffy, so I try not to say it, but like if you're looking for the
1: kind of... It's a beautiful work.
0: The works of Beethoven or whatever. I don't really care how people find music, as long as they find it and like it. And if they don't like it, great. Like, find something else. Like the canon of music. Oh gosh, there's another fancy word for you. The canon of music. The amount of music that sort of sits in the repertoire over 500, 6, 7, 8, 900, thousands of years of like musical development, right? Like, we've arrived at this point. We have so much that we can explore. And if you don't like one kind of type of music, then there's got to be something else that you might be turned on by. And so you just kind of have to find your niche.
1: Yes, you do. And I love that the likes of Celine Dion and Beyonce have sampled from the canon.

0: it as a musician to kind of understand the lineage of musical history so that you can then kind of plant in wherever you are with whatever you're sort of trying to achieve. Like, yeah. I think it's, I'm always really excited about contemporary music and music that continues to live and change and morph and evolve. And if there's one thing, you know, music just never stops. It always continues to be made and remade and retold, and new things keep turning up. And that for me is like my, as I was saying earlier, my basis for my votes for this year's ABC Classic 100 Greatest of All Time, because what I want to do with my votes is represent the people who are making music today, who also need to pay the rent. You know, Beethoven doesn't need to pay the rent.
1: No, he does not. He's paid his dues, I think.
0: Yes.
1: Voting is now open, Joel. Remind people how they can get involved.
0: Yeah, okay. So you head onto the ABC Classic website, abc.net.au/classic. You can listen, you can get inspired, you can cast your votes. As I said, you can vote up to 10 pieces. Now, voting is going to be open till the end of ABC Classic Drive on Thursday, the 28th of May. We'll be tallying then your votes, and then we're going to be counting them down over the long weekend on ABC Classic on June 6 and 7. Just jump onto the website just to sort of find out a bit more about it, if this is sort of new to you, or if you're like, I love the hottest 100 on Triple J, but what's this.
1: Go and have a look.
0: ABC Classic website. And then, you know, there's giveaways as well, because you can, by voting, you can actually go in to win some tickets and travel and accommodation to see the ABC Classic 100 in concert live with the Melbourne Symphony Orchestra
1: too. Good.
0: So,
1: Joel,
0: not a bad deal, you know, for a competition, given that, you know, well, not always ABC competitions are great, you know. So I think this is like a really good prize.
1: Yeah, you don't have to sell it to me. I'm in.
0: Yeah, it's like there's no like CD or like, you know.
1: No, it's an experience.
0: Like,
1: it's a
0: real life experience that you're going to get here.
1: Joel, it is so wonderful to chat with you again, and I won't leave it too long between drinks next time. Thank you so much.
0: That'd be lovely. I look forward to that drink.
1: Cheers, bye-bye. Virtually. See ya. Joel Carnegie, presenter of Evening Concert on ABC Classic. As he said, you can get your votes in now on 0467 922 666. Once you hear Debussy's Clair de Lune, you'll always like it. Yes, I am familiar with that one. Robin of Hawker, what even is classical music? Hans Zimmer's Interstellar soundtrack will live forever. Well, if there's one thing I've learned from Joel, it is what classical music actually encapsulates and how much of a wide breadth it actually is. Michael Newman, who did Peter Greenaway movies and Jane Champions on the piano, he was missed off that. His music for the piano wasn't nominated for an Oscar. Well, yeah, you can look to the Oscars as well for a bit of inspiration too.
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1: And ABC Classic is offering a giveaway. We are too here on Drive. I have a double pass to Lisa Simone's show, A Daughter's Tribute to Nina Simone. A Daughter's Tribute to Nina Simone. It's on at Canberra Theatre, 7:30 this Thursday, the 14th of May. When you hear the dulcet tones of Nina Simone at any point during this program, I'm not going to say when, but when you hear Nina Simone playing, that is your cue to call 1300 681 666 and go into the draw to win those tickets. That is a double pass to Lisa Simone's show, A Daughter's Tribute to Nina Simone, 1300 681 666. But turning now to one of our own incredible composers, Michael Solis, who founded the Griffin Ensemble and was the co-artistic director of the National Folk Festival. We got the news that he died peacefully on Friday after battling cancer since 2021. This is one of his. It's called Ephemeral.

0: It's an instrumental from the Griffin Ensemble, which was, of course, founded by Michael Solis. His family and the community are in our incredibly fond thoughts, and I had the great privilege of speaking with Michael about his creativity, which he said you could find from anywhere, including the hospital.
1: I remember waking up and hearing all the beeps of all the different machines and having this underlying desire to work out, how can I put these patterns together? What can I make out of this? When you started having medication, this curiosity

0: of what the medicine is going to do, how it's going to change your body, how it's going to affect your body. I have no doubt that curiosity and creativity prolonged my life, saved my life. I was out in 7 days, 6 days, which broke every record they had in the hospital there. So for me, there's no doubt that it showed just if you're curious and you have this desire to be creative and see the world around us, discover it in our own way, it really, which we all have, everyone has that, and if that can be nurtured, it can get you through those times and truly save your life.
1: How did you bring your family into this creative thinking and outlet?
0: I think it was natural. But one thing that did, that was, I guess, a memorable moment was there was an honorable friend of mine who I'm sure has been in the studio many times, Richie Allen,
1: mm-hmm.
0: who introduced me to lots of bush medicine. And that was a creative activity for my oldest and I. We would go out and forage for peppermint gum and hardenbergia, which was hard. The hardenbergia is pretty easy. Peppermint gum is a bit harder to identify. But would spend time outside and listen to the environment and listen to the outdoors. And again, that was something that was a ritual that contributed to me still being here now. I have no doubt that bush medicine has helped in some way, but more importantly, it gave my son and I something to bond over and a deeper appreciation of the Ngunnawal country, which I was born on. So grateful and privileged to have that.
1: I played a piece earlier that was composed by yourself and recorded by the Griffin Ensemble Ephemeral that seems to reflect the outdoor experience. Could you talk to me a bit more about that piece?
0: Look, that piece was written, interestingly enough, when I was in the Arctic.
1: Wow.
0: So I was doing a residency about the Northern Lights.
1: Oh.
0: And that piece there was reflecting a moment where the sun didn't quite rise above the horizon, but you had this stillness. And listening to the environment was a different experience than listening to it here. But through all of my artistic experiences, I realized, going through this journey with cancer, that listening to the environment is something that pervaded everything that I did and was a wonderful, effective catalyst for creativity. Now, not just for myself, but for my kids as well. So I decided to do two things. Two things happened. One of which was where I've been designing what I've called a creative bushwalk. I'm in collaboration with Jindinderi Conservation Trust, which will be a permanent installation for kids to listen, to feel the environment, to families, to do that together in a creative way.
1: So kind of mimicking what you and your son were doing.
0: Beg your pardon?
1: So kind of mimicking what you and your son were doing.
0: Yeah, very much so. They've been involved in designing. We had about 100 or so Canberrans go through and helped trial it, and then they all had their own little creative bent on that. But also the other aspect is to write a field guide for parents on how you can have everyday creativity mm-hmm. by engaging with the environment.
1: That was Michael Solis, Canberra multi-creative musician and composer who died on Friday. And I know that even from that short conversation I was lucky enough to have with him, I was so lucky that he gave some time to us to share with you that he made it his mission to ensure that everyone can access creativity and tap into their own. We're going to try to find out and ensure that creative bushwalk is still going Vale to Michael Solis. This is 666 ABC Canberra. You're tuned into The Drive program. My name's Alice Matthews. I'm filling in for Georgia Steins for the week.
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1: And I do have some breaking news to share with you here on The Drive program. An inquiry into the recruitment of Canberra Institute of Technology Chief Executive Margot McNeil has found she actively misled the Institute's board by denying there was a finding of misconduct made against her. She took over as the new CIT Chief Executive in June last year. There'll be more on this in your 4 o'clock news bulletin with Jen Sexton, and we will talk more about it here on Drive after 5 o'clock as well. 0467 922 666 for any early responses to this. After 4 o'clock, we'll also take a look at the youth foyer that's opened up in Woden and take you to Planet America to find out what has been happening there as well. It's 4 o'clock, time for the news.
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0: Good afternoon, Jennifer Sexton with ABC News. An inquiry into the recruitment of Canberra Institute of Technology Chief Executive Margot McNeil has found she actively misled the Institute's board by denying that there was a finding of misconduct made against her. Dr. McNeil took over as the new CIT Chief Executive in June last year. A New South Wales Industrial Relations Commission decision earlier this year made public that Dr. McNeil had been found to have breached the state's TAFE Code of Conduct, a finding she's challenging. The Legislative Assembly Committee found the due diligence in CIT's recruitment of Dr. McNeil was ineffective. The committee has made 7 recommendations. A man has appeared at the Royal Commission on Anti-Semitism and Social Cohesion in Sydney, detailing how he and his family have been targeted by anti-Jewish violence. The first day of public hearings has heard from Jewish Australians about their experiences of anti-Semitism. One of the witnesses, Ben, told the inquiry about how his parents and brother were bashed by a group of young people in Sydney after attending a Shabbat service in 2013. He also recounted an incident last year in which he was dining at an Israeli-owned restaurant in Melbourne that was targeted and damaged by protesters.
1: I found the event particularly distressing because it happened on Shabbat, and I drew a parallel to when my parents had been targeted. In Jewish culture, Shabbat is a time for rest, family time and prayer. Many attacks on Jews in history have occurred on sacred days.
0: Police in the United States say at least 10 people have been taken to hospital following a mass shooting at a party at a popular recreational lake near Oklahoma City. Authorities received multiple reports of shots being fired mid-evening at a gathering of young people near Arcadia Lake. A police spokeswoman says in addition to the 10 people taken to hospitals, more drove themselves with all victims in various conditions. Australian Federal Police Association President Alex Caruana insists police are using tasers properly to maintain safety and stop threats. A coronial inquest into the death of 95-year-old Claire Nowlan after she was tasered by New South Wales Police in 2023 will take place next week. Mr Caruana says tasers are an effective option for police in certain situations.
2: If we look at it on a scale of violence or what could be perceived violence, it's really low on the scale compared to some of the other options that certainly other police forces around the world use.
0: British Prime Minister Keir Starmer has met with Ukrainian President Volodymyr Zelensky ahead of an EU summit in Armenia. The leaders agreed on the importance of stepping up defence industrial collaboration with European partners to defend Ukraine for as long as it takes. Sir Keir has told Mr Zelensky that he salutes Ukraine's continued courage and bravery.
3: We stand with you. We're ready to do the necessary work with the bigger group on the support you need, the pressure we need to continue to put on Russia to make sure that we get a just and lasting peace.
0: Nearly 50 heads of state and government are expected to attend the meeting. The ACT government says lengthy delays in opening a new youth homelessness service won't happen again. Residents have started moving into the Woden Youth Foyer, which will provide housing and education support for up to 20.

0: vulnerable young people. The facility was certified suitable for occupation a year ago. Homelessness Minister Yvette Berry says locking in a provider and fixing building defects blew out the timeline.
1: All of that does take some time. The procurement process, as I said, did take longer than I would have expected and would have wanted for this project. We don't want that to happen again, and Housing ACT are working on making sure that that doesn't.
0: To sport, and Socceroos midfielder Aidan McNeil has suffered an injury setback less than 6 weeks out from the start of the FIFA World Cup. The 27-year-old hurt his ankle while playing for New York City in America's MLS this morning. He has started the past seven games for Australia, and Socceroos coach Tony Popovich says he's unsure of the extent of the injury.
2: It's not the best news you get when you wake up, but we've had a look at the footage, and you know, it's hard to determine how serious it is at the moment. We're awaiting, obviously, further tests, and we should know more in the next 24 to 48 hours.
0: Turning to Canberra's weather for the rest of the day, cloudy with showers becoming less likely. Tomorrow it'll be sunny with a top of 18, sunny again on Wednesday, heading for 17. Showers are forecast for Thursday with a top of 10 degrees, cloudy on Friday. At the moment it's 15 degrees at Tuggeranong, 13 at Dixon. ABC News.
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6: Good afternoon. Indeed I am. And thank you very much for sharing your favourite classical pieces with me on the text line. Mark in Bungers, you say, hi Alice. I vow to thee, my country, planets traditionally sung on Remembrance Day in Britain. My memory was hearing it at a service with UK Regiment in Germany, about 740 predominantly male voices. I was unashamedly teary as overwhelmed, says Mark in Bungers. Mark, you might want to vote then in the ABC Classic 100 of all time. This might be niche to me, but Dusky by Cecil Armstrong Gibbs is another tearjerker. My granddad, who passed when I was a baby, had it on 78 record and apparently played it constantly, and my mum played it at his funeral. I didn't see it on the website, but you can add your own pieces in, which I'll be definitely doing for that one, says Ellie of Kayleen again. 0467 922 666 is the text line. This half hour, and indeed in the next hour and for the rest of the program, we'll keep you abreast of the breaking news. That is the inquiry into the recruitment of the CIT Chief Executive, Dr. Margot McNeil, finding that she actively misread the Institute board by denying there was a finding of misconduct made against her. There are many findings and recommendations. Among the findings is also that due diligence in that recruitment process was ineffective, and that the governance arrangements are not fit for purpose. You'll hear from the Australian Education Union after 5 o'clock here on Drive, and we'll get a bit of a breakdown if we can, just to remind you how everything has played out here on 666 ABC Canberra. Coming up also this half hour, you'll learn about the youth FOIA and the way that that particular model was designed to help at-risk young people. We'll take you to Platinum America to help you understand what is going on with the former FBI Director James Comey, back for another indictment. But before we get to any of that, if you are a Star Wars tragic, because it is May the 4th and May the 4th be with you, I wonder if you can answer me this on 0467 922 666. In which Star Wars film is a stormtrooper scene accidentally bumping his head on a doorway? In which Star Wars film is a stormtrooper seen accidentally bumping his head on a doorway? 0467 922 666 is the text line. And a reminder for the rest of the program to listen out to the dulcet tones of Nina Simone. If you hear them, that is your cue to call in 1300 681 666 to go into the draw to win a double pass to Lisa Simone's show, A Daughter's Tribute to Nina Simone.

That is on at Canberra Theatre Thursday, the 14th of May, which is next week. But I'm giving tickets away this week. So the moment you hear Nina Simone, that is your cue to call in. REM first, though. This is the one I love. You're listening to Drive.

0: And the one I love on 666 ABC Canberra, Vaughan Williams, another great composer, worth a listen on your favourite classic tunes of all time. If you are a Star Wars fanatic, you can take part in this little quiz on May the 4th. In which Star Wars film is a stormtrooper seen accidentally bumping his head on a doorway? Not sure this will help, but this is the moment. Played it a couple of times in case it's helpful. In which Star Wars film is a stormtrooper seen accidentally bumping his head on a doorway? 0467 922 666 is the text line. You can give me a call if you want to chat more about Star Wars, the whole franchise. It is expanded greatly. 1300 681 666. Richard, I think you better have another guess at yours. 1300 681 666. Before we get to the answer, though, the second youth foyer, which is providing temporary accommodation for young people at risk of homelessness, you might have heard, has opened in Woden and it's already being used. So this facility and program is being operated by Marymead Catholic Care, but the model and layout has been designed by the Brotherhood of St. Lawrence. Laura McKenna is the Brotherhood of St. Lawrence's practice lead. Laura, good afternoon to you.
1: Good afternoon, Alice. How are you going?
0: I'm well, thank you. Thanks for being here. We use the term foyer, but what does it mean in this context?
1: Yes, so the Woden Education First Youth Foyer is, I guess, a unique model that was developed by the Brotherhood of St. Lawrence in partnership with Hanover Welfare Services at the time. And it's essentially bringing together education and housing for young people aged 16 to 24 who are unable to live at home.
0: So how does the model work? What does a young person do? How long can they stay?
1: Yeah, so young people aged 16 to 24 can apply and they can go through the Marymead website. The readiness form is there. It's essentially for young people who are unable to live at home or at risk of homelessness and they want to be engaged in education. So they might already be studying or they just have hopes and aspirations around future study. And so essentially the Woden Education First Youth Foyer is based on TAFE land. So it's a partnership with Canberra Institute of Technology and the BSL. And young people sign up to what's called the Certificate 1 in Developing Independence that's delivered through TAFE there. And they can also access 24/7 support from coaches from the Marymead team.
0: What do they learn as part of that certificate?
1: Yeah, so the Cert 1 is really designed to be really flexible and meet the young person where they're at. They look at goals across six key life domains. And then they also develop life skills. So some of the key life and living skills that every young person needs to be able to thrive in the future. We look at across all those 11 skills building units and really develop them in line with their goals.
0: How was this entire model, this kind of foyer model, developed, Laura?
1: Yeah, so the Education First Youth Foyer model was co-developed with BSL and Hanover Welfare Services in Victoria. We opened the first one in Victoria in Glen Waverley in 2013. And then from there, we're now

0: through 10 Education First Youth Voyeurs across Victoria, Tasmania, and now the ACT, which is very exciting. And it was, essentially looking at how we invest in young people to prevent that long-term or chronic homelessness. And we really saw the gap and the investment needed in bringing together that education partnership with coaching support for the young people. And young people living at Education First Youth Voyeurs can live there for up to 2 years. They've got that 24/7 support and also access to TAFE as well, which is, really important for thriving into the future.
1: I wonder, given all the things it brings together, Laura, what that means for the physical space itself. Does it require different thinking when it comes to the physical space?
0: Yeah, definitely. The Woden Education First Youth Foyer is a beautiful building. It's really high quality. And I guess the layout really demonstrates this way of working that we want to see with young people. We use an advantage thinking practice approach. And so we really want to minimise the power imbalance between staff and students. So it's very open, very, I guess, seamless for young people to walk through and connect with staff. It's also got spaces for communal activities. So there's opportunities to be able to cook in the kitchen, to develop those life skills around cooking. There's spaces for study groups, and young people can, connect online and connect with other students and study in those spaces. And then, of course, we're connected to the TAFE. So there'll be, teachers from the TAFE coming into that space on a regular basis and just being able to connect in with the students in an informal way to have that soft re-entry into education.
1: Laura McKenna is the Brotherhood of St Lawrence's practice lead, talking you through the new youth foyer that is opened up in Woden. This is the second facility in Canberra. We've also got the Our Place youth foyer in Braddon. Are there plans for any more here, Laura?
0: Yes, hopefully. We're always, we'd love to see the Education First Youth Voyeurs be scaled up. And yeah, definitely hopeful that that could happen in the future.
1: And what have you seen from come from? What difference have you seen made by the foyers that are already out there, both here and interstate, that you've mentioned?
0: Yeah, so the Brotherhood of St Lawrence had did a longitudinal study of young people living at the Education First Youth Foyers in Victoria. So at the time there were three, and it tracked, I guess, young people moving into the foyer, and then looked at when they exited the foyer up to 2 years later, and then they also tracked a year down the track as well to sort of see what those longitudinal outcomes were. And it was, really strong evidence that young people, if invested in early, around this capabilities approach and looking at combining that education with housing and, coaching support, that we really saw improved outcomes across a number of different areas in their life. But I guess, yeah, importantly, 70% of the students had achieved a higher qualification or enrolled in education 1 year after exit,
1: Oh,
0: which was
1: wow.
0: really impressive, as well as the completion of year 12 or Cert 3 rose from 42% at entry to 75% 1 year
1: Oh,
0: after.
1: goodness.
0: Yeah.
1: Wow. Okay. So really quite compelling evidence. Laura, thank you so much for telling us a bit about it today. I appreciate it.
0: No problem at all. Thanks, Alice.
1: Thank you, Laura McKenna there, the Brotherhood of St Lawrence's practice lead here on 666 ABC Canberra.
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1: And I have put a May the 4th be with you trivia question out there for those who are keen as, and that is as follows. In which Star Wars film is a stormtrooper seen accidentally bumping his head on a doorway? 0467 922 666 is the text line. That was a Star Wars A New Beginning, I think, which is the very, very original one, but then became the third one or something like that, says Richard. 0467 922 666. Salman, Neil, I think you're on the money. You can keep your guesses coming. In which Star Wars film is a stormtrooper seen accidentally bumping his head on a doorway? 1-300-681-666. The Eagles now, Tequila Sunrise, before we head to Planet America with Chaz Licciardello.

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1: And you will know exactly what to do if you've been following the instructions to go into the draw for a certain giveaway. I do have a double pass to Lisa Simone's show, A Daughter's Tribute to Nina Simone. That is happening at the Canberra Theatre, 7:30 p.m. Thursday, the 14th of May. That is next week. The way we've been running this, you might have been hearing across Drive for other giveaways in the past weeks, is that if you call up, if you're the first to call, once you hear that cue, you go into the draw. So we'll take a caller each day, Monday, Tuesday, Wednesday, Thursday, and then we draw it on Friday. So the chances are actually pretty good. 1 in 4 if you go into the draw to get a double pass giveaway. And the first caller on 1300 681 666 goes to you, Fleur from Crace. Hello, how are you going?
2: Hello, I'm actually from Lynham these days.
1: Oh, we should update that in our system, Fleur. How's Lynham treating you?
2: Good, yes.
1: Good on you. Now, you have done exactly the right thing. I said call as soon as you hear the dulcet tones of Nina Simone. Are you a fan?
2: I am, indeed. I love her.
1: Oh, where did that love affair begin?
2: Oh, I don't know. A long time ago.
1: Yeah, on the record?
2: Yes.
1: Yeah, beautiful.
2: Yes, I do have a record, and I actually have a double CD of her stuff as well. So, yeah.
1: A record and CD, so really across the generations. Did you know that she had a daughter, Fleur?
2: Yes, I've been seeing the advertisements pop up, and I've been to the Canberra Theatre lately and saw the advertisement there as well. So, yeah.
1: Oh, beautiful. Well, I'm putting your name in the draw to get a double pass to see Lisa Simone, A Daughter's Tribute. I think there's something so beautiful because you can see tribute shows, can't you? But when it is your family, I think it's a different level, isn't it?
2: I think so, yeah.
1: Good luck to you, Fleur. Thank you so much for the call.
2: Thank you.
1: Fleur from Crace there going into the draw to win a double pass to Lisa Simone's A Daughter's Tribute to Nina Simone at the Canberra Theatre. Next week, we'll do this all again tomorrow and draw it on Friday.
0: Mornings with Saskia Maybe.
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1: And before we head to the news, a brief check-in on Planet America. Former FBI Director James Comey is back for another indictment. This time it involves shells and an Instagram post. It's being explored tonight on the show. Chaz Licciardello is the co-host. What has happened this time, Chaz?
5: Hello there. Never enough indictments. What's happening? If I was going to cut to the chase, what's happening is there's a guy called Todd Blanche, who was the Deputy Attorney General when Pam Bondi was Attorney General. She got the sack. He's now the acting Attorney General. He really wants the job. And he knows that she got the sack because she didn't persecute enough of Trump's enemies. So now Todd Blanche is going down the list of all of Trump's enemies and trying to find anything he can prosecute them with, anything at all. And he's got this on the shelf from a year ago. James Comey did an Instagram post where there were seashells that spelt out 8647. And in America, in like bars and in restaurants, 86 means to either to get rid of someone or to hold an ingredient or something like that. So just to remove something.
1: Right?
5: So 8647 means to get rid of the 47th president, which is Trump. Okay, so that's what it means.
1: Yeah.
5: Now, when that came out, Trump said, oh, that means to kill the 47th. And James Comey's like, what? No. And so he took it down and apologized. I didn't know there was a violent connotation. Well, now
1: the former head of the FBI didn't know there was a violent connotation to that.
5: Well, it's because there isn't. It's only in Trump's head.
1: But doesn't, but 86 cut it 47, the president of the United States. What was he intending to say then?
5: Impeach him.
1: Ah, not a death threat.
5: Yeah, no, it's not a death threat. It's a protest.
1: Right.
5: But it's not a death threat.
1: Okay.
5: That term gets used a lot in America. Like if you look up 8646 on Twitter, you'll see heaps of Republicans said 86-46 about Joe Biden.
1: Yeah.
5: And none of them were saying kill Joe Biden. No one would ever say kill Joe Biden. God's going to do it for you. He's only a few months away.
1: He's getting on, yes.
5: He is. But they're pretending that it was some kind of death threat. And they're now prosecuting him for it, and that's not going to hold up in court. I spent like 5 minutes going through the law about why this isn't going anywhere.
1: But what is next? Surely it still has to go through the court.
5: I don't think it's even going to get to the court. I think the judge is going to throw it out.
1: Kind of look like you did and go, yeah, good try, nice try.
5: Yeah. Yes. They're not even close, honestly. It's just a joke. Like, in America, Republican lawyers are just saying, well, this is just a bit embarrassing. But, yeah, I think what you need to understand with America, and especially with Trump, is that he doesn't care whether Jim Comey goes to jail. Mm. What he wants is just a signal to anyone who wants to criticize him, yeah, criticize me. You know what's coming? The Jim Comey treatment's coming.
1: Yeah.
5: And so it's more a warning to future critics.
1: Don't mess with me because this is what I can do. I can take your Instagram posts from a year ago and take you to court for them. Chaz, it'll be an interesting episode to watch. Thank you so much.
5: No problem. Thank you.
1: Cheers. Chaz Licciardello, co-host of Planet America here on 666 ABC Canberra. It is 4:30. Time to check in the newsroom with Jennifer Sexton once again. Good afternoon, Jen.
6: Good afternoon, Alice. Making news, an inquiry tabled in the ACT Legislative Assembly today into the recruitment of Canberra Institute of Technology Chief Executive Margot McNeil has found she actively misled the Institute's board by denying that there was a finding of misconduct made against her. More than 95% of Canberra's teachers and school assistants have voted to take industrial action following enterprise bargaining talk failures with the Education Directorate. Police in the United States say at least 10 people have been taken to hospital following a mass shooting at a party at a popular recreational lake near Oklahoma City. The British military says a ship has been hit by projectiles in the Strait of Hormuz. It comes after the US President Donald Trump announced that the United States will help guide stranded ships out of the strait. The Prime Minister Anthony Albanese has wrapped up a meeting with his Japanese counterpart Tsunaya Takeuchi at Parliament, with the leaders agreeing to work more closely together on economic and energy security. And in sport, Australian surfer Stephanie Gilmore has won the Gold Coast Pro to claim her first victory since her full-time return to the tour. Canberra's weather for the remainder of the day, mostly clear. The slight chance of a shower early this evening. Northwesterly winds becoming light. An overnight low tonight of 4 is forecast. Tomorrow, mostly sunny with a top of 18 degrees. At the moment, it's 13 degrees at Dixon and Tuckranong.
1: Jen, were you ever a Star Wars fan? Does it mean anything to you that I say, may the Fourth be with you?
6: Yeah, it means a little bit to
1: me. Have you continued on with it? Like, I mean, the original movies, yes, but all of the spin-offs and the series that have come with it, have come out in recent times?
6: I have, with some of them, but I have to say yes, because, I mean, I saw them, you know, when the original films came out. Was it the 70s? Late 70s? Well, you tell me, 80s, whenever it was.
1: Question. The text line will know on 0467
6: whenever it was.
1: 666.
6: Whenever
1: it was, so you saw them, cinematic marvels at the time.
6: With Mark Hamill and all that, and Harrison Ford, etc.
1: Have you watched Andor?
6: Yes, I have.
1: I loved Andor.
6: It's so good.
1: And I'll have you know, Jen, that it was Andor that actually got me into watching the original Star Wars movies. I hadn't at all engaged. My brothers did, for sure. Like, my brother is called Luke after Luke Skywalker. But never did I watch the movies myself until Andor got me into it.
6: So you've then gone back and absolutely
1: And watched
6: binged.
1: The whole thing.
6: Wow.
1: Yeah. All of last year, that is what I did. I watched all of the Star Wars movies and series and spin-offs.
6: You know what? I reckon I might even do that myself at some point, put that on my list to do, to go back to it again, because it's so immersive. Yep. It's so immersive.
1: Revenge of the Sixth.
6: Yes.
1: Or the Sixth, and I think is what they say.
6: And isn't The Mandalorian coming out as a film or something? Am I right with that? I haven't checked.
1: Yeah. Pete's nodding his head. Producer Pete's nodding his head.
6: I have seen
1: both seasons of The Mandalorian, which I also thoroughly enjoyed.
6: I love that.
1: So, Jen, answer me this if you can.
6: Right.
1: In which Star Wars film is a stormtrooper seen accidentally bumping his head on a doorway?
6: Don't know.
1: Okay. When you rewatch all of the movies, you need to look out for this, because it got through the edit.
6: It's kind of a glitch. Oh, I see what you mean.
1: It got through the edit, and there is a stormtrooper walking through the door, and he hits his head, and no one picked it up. Okay. And you can still watch it today.
6: Okay.
1: So watch out for that, Jen.
6: Thank you very much.
1: Thank you, bye-bye. Jennifer Sexton, in the newsroom, in which Star Wars film is a stormtrooper scene accidentally bumping his head on a doorway. JP says, yes, Richard was close in that it's from the 1977 original film, but he got the name wrong. So if you know the name of that, 1300 681 666 or 0467 922 666. Coming up here on Afternoons, you will get more information on this report that has been tabled in regards to the recruitment of the new CEO of CIT. That's coming up this half hour. And next, despite voluntary assisted dying being a completely legal treatment option for every state and the ACT, a report's come out showing that most of Australia's largest aged care providers either don't offer access to their residents or the level of access isn't unclear. And also that most aged care providers don't actually provide any public information on this at all. We are wondering if this is the case here in Canberra. That's coming up here on 666. Alice Matthews with you, filling in for Georgia Steins. Culture Club now. This is Karma Chameleon.

0: Culture Club. Karma Chameleon on 666 ABC Canberra. On the text line 0467 922 666, our May the 4th trivia question: in which Star Wars film is a stormtrooper seen accidentally bumping his head on a doorway? I believe it's called Star Wars A Sore Head. Thank you very much for that.
1: 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Traffic.
0: We have had a caller report of an accident in Holt. This is on Stark Street and Hardwick Crescent and the turn off to Kippax Shops. We'll try to get a bit more information for you on that one. But a caller report at this point of an accident in Holt, Stark Street and Hardwick Crescent at the turn off to Kippax Shops. If you see anything else, 1300 681 666. At the moment, it is looking all clear on the roads.
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0: This is ABC Canberra. You're tuned in to Drive. And if you're in residential aged care, or indeed someone you love is, and you decide you'd like more information on voluntary assisted dying, you'd hope you could get some of that information and access it without much trouble. But a report released by Go Gently Australia has found many aged care providers are falling short in supporting older Australians making end-of-life choices in their facilities. There was some positive news, though, in the ACT. Dr. Linda Swan is the CEO of Go Gently Australia. Dr. Swan, thanks for being here.
6: Hi, Alf. Thank you.
0: Walk us through the findings of this report.
6: Well, unfortunately, the picture across Australia is pretty bleak, and it looks like only about 10% of aged care facilities provide good, clear

0: information for people and provide access to voluntary assisted dying. So 9 out of 10 times, unfortunately, people in aged care facilities are going to potentially find it quite difficult to get information about assisted dying and possibly may not be able to access it in the facility.
1: And among those 10% that were actually doing a good job of this, what does that look like, good, clear information on this?
0: Yes, it just means all we're really asking is that people have the opportunity to easily access some clear information where voluntary assisted dying is explained in clear, plain language. People are given some contact details where they could reach, say, the Care Navigator service to call and ask for further information. They'll know what the facility does and does not support. So it's not, you know, war and peace we're asking for. Very simple, clear information is all that's expected.
1: And for the majority that were not providing that, were you able to gauge any of the reasons behind that?
0: Well, we heard a variety of different reasons, none of which were particularly good. So some of it was just based on a misunderstanding. Some people thought that they weren't allowed to provide the information. Some people thought that because they had a faith-based objection, that meant they were allowed to not provide the information.
1: Right.
0: Some people just didn't return our calls whatsoever, just completely, you know, despite the fact we called, we wrote, we emailed, we tried to contact the CEO, we looked on their websites, we did everything we could to try and find out whether a facility provided information. Some of them, unfortunately, many of them didn't even reply at all.
1: Okay, so that's quite interesting there, that faith-based objections were under the assumption that they were allowed to not offer this, but that's not the case.
0: No, these facilities are operating under the Federal Aged Care Act. That is the law that says what the expectations are of aged care facilities. And it is very clear under the Statement of Rights. So the new Aged Care Act is all about a fundamental clarity of the rights of people in aged care. And people in aged care have the right to make decisions about their own life, their own care. They have to be in a situation where they get information and support to help make those decisions. And they must feel safe, respected, and have their decisions accepted. So we hear the opposite happening in aged care facilities. Not all of aged care facilities. There are 10% who are doing it well. Many of them, we hear stories where people, if they ask about assisted dying, they're just told, we don't do that here. We're not allowed to talk about that. You're not allowed to have that here. None of which is true. So a facility may not have the staff to support voluntary

0: Gently Australia, 0467 922 666. If this is an experience that you have come across, this is somebody in residential aged care wanting more information on voluntary assisted dying and perhaps struggling to find that information. Though, as you say, there were 10% kind of doing the right thing. One of the aged care providers was actually highlighted as an example of best practice. What did you learn about how Uniting New South Wales and ACT go about their VAD access to residents?
1: Yes, well, their ACT is actually the poster child, so congratulations.
0: Wow.
1: It's what has happened in the ACT is because of what is happening in other states and jurisdictions, because ACT had the last voluntary assisted dying law, they have very specifically made it part of their law in the ACT that residents must be provided with the details to the Care Navigator service within 2 days. They must be granted access to VAD professionals to visit the person on site, and they must publish publicly available VAD policy and information. So, and penalties apply if people don't. Now, it's a bit tragic you've got to spell that out. I mean, it's great that it's in the ACT law, but this is just common courtesy and good care that if you're in an aged care facility where you can imagine people may be interested in assisted dying, you should have some information available for people if they ask about it. It's not, it shouldn't have to be written in the law before people are prepared to do it. It should be just good care.
0: What should family members or people living in aged care do if they want to make sure their home's providing that information they need? I wonder if it's across the board good in the ACT.
1: Well, we don't know yet. We didn't actually, at the time of doing this research, have enough people in the ACT because the law was so new.
0: Yes, indeed.
1: For us to include them in the report at this time. But if you look at what's happening in the other states, it would be surprising if everybody in the ACT was behaving in alignment with their expectations under the law.
0: When will you have more of an idea about how well aged care providers here are performing in that respect?
1: We're going to repeat the research next year, so 12 months' time, but 12 months is a long time. I suggest that firstly, one thing you could do is you could look at our report, and there are some national providers that would provide care in other jurisdictions and the ACT. If they're not doing the right thing in the other jurisdictions, then I'd be worried about their approach to voluntary assisted dying in the ACT. But the tool that we put out, the consumer tool that goes with our report, really helps step through for people. What questions should you ask? Where can I get help? How can I make a complaint if I'm not happy with the information I've provided? And it also gives a lot of links to information for people that like to know more. This is really about for people who are dying and suffering at the end of life and they would like to know more about this legally available choice. This should be something that is absolutely provided without question, and to hear stories of people being shunted out of the facility or asked to go and talk about it in the car park
0: is what has happened. They've tried to ask about it within a facility and they've said, you can't talk about that in here, get out in the car park.
1: Yes, or go somewhere else completely. Or they've been told, essentially been treated as if they have done something wrong and nobody would really speak to them again. They've been ostracised. Mm. They're made to feel uncomfortable and they've actually dying, suffering people are being treated as if, you know, they've done something wrong. Mm. It's terrible.
0: Gillian from Holt has written in on 0467 922 666 saying these are private companies. They're here to make money. It's not hard to see to keep the elderly alive longer. Perhaps a cynical message, but has that crossed your mind too, Dr. Linda Swan?
1: I think it's more likely about a belief-based driver that people believe that they have the right to decide what's available for a person, not the person having the right to make the decision. Mm-hmm. And it is a bit of a change. It's a culture change that's happening over time in aged care, this rights-based putting power in the hands of the people that are, you know, suffering and dying rather than in the hands of the people running the facilities. But it's not good enough. The change has happened. There is a new Aged Care Act. It's very clear what the expectations are. It is now a person's right to have access to this information.
0: Dr. Linda Swan, thank you so much for bringing this to our attention.
1: My pleasure. Thank you for raising the topic.
0: Of course. Thank you. Dr. Linda Swan there, the CEO of Go Gently Australia, here on 666 ABC Canberra.
2: James Valentine.
3: It's been a year of living gratefully.
2: His final journey with trademark courage and humour.

0: good life. You know, I've been happy.
1: James Valentine on Australian Story, tonight on ABC TV and ABC iView.
2: And I think many will be tuning in for that one, I know it. You're about to get an update here on 666 on fitness classes for seniors that we've been told have been cut despite there being demand. So if you were listening across Brekkie this morning, Brian Garrett has spoken about some of the changes to these fitness classes, which are run out of CRT. They're designed for older Canberrans, particularly those with heart issues. He says it's been running for about 16 years and the demand has grown quite a bit since then. Classes have now been cut, he's saying, from 19 hours on 5 days per week to 12 hours on 4 days a week, even though it is still very busy.
3: Well, from six in 2010 to 250.
4: Yeah.
3: And there's already competition. There was already competition in the classes. Like even today, I rang up at 6:30 to get into a Monday class next week, next Monday, because you can book 7 days ahead.
4: Yeah.
3: And I'm on a waiting list.
2: That's Brian speaking on Breakfast with Ross Solly this morning. And in a statement, a CRT spokesperson on these classes has told the ABC that while CRT Fit and Well has established a community user base, including senior members, its primary purpose is educational. In developing the revised timetable, CRT has prioritised retaining lower impact group exercise classes that are suited to older participants and are not commonly available in commercial gym settings. A number of similar options are available within the Canberra community. There are no plans to provide additional funding to restore previous CRT Fit and Well operating arrangements, including weekend and public holiday access. Peter Kane, MLA, is the Shadow Minister for Seniors and was supporting this campaign. Peter Kane, thanks for being here.
5: No, thank you, Alice.
2: What's your response to that statement saying as CRT they need to preference the education of their students over those classes?
5: Well, I mean, the seniors have benefited from these programs. I'm not quite sure the case has been made why they have to be cut to somehow maintain the educational opportunities. So there's a lack of explanation as to why something that I know demand is very high for these programs from our seniors, Fit and Well. And, you know, there's so many benefits for our seniors. I mean, the government talks about healthy ageing. Well, this is a bit of a contrary move.
2: What exactly is your understanding of the classes that are being cut? Because I know that there seems to be sort of general fitness and then perhaps a specific focus on people that have had issues with their heart in the past.
5: Well, there's some high-intensity classes, yoga. Some seniors can have a full day of programming. There's weekend gym access. Look, I think our seniors deserve to be well catered for and looked after. They've contributed so much to our society in so many ways. And I think, as the government has stated itself, a healthy

0: the CIT to encourage them to continue or offer further explanation, Peter Kane?
1: No, I haven't yet. So I'll certainly be looking for some more explanation. I know you've mentioned something about wanting to maintain their educational offerings, but obviously we're seeing a change. So I'm not quite sure what wasn't working.
0: Linda Swan, who's the CEO of Go Gently Australia, who brought to our attention that as part of a report they've done looking across the country, they have found that among Australia's largest aged care providers, most of them don't offer VAD access to their residents, or their level of access is unclear. It also found most don't actually provide any public information at all, but said there was good news around the ACT and that we are the poster child apparently for this. On 1300 681 666, Jack in Curtin has given us a call with, it sounds like a positive story, Jack. What's your story?
2: Hi. Good afternoon. I just wanted to say I feel very fortunate living in the ACT. My mother's 97, turning 98 this year, and she's in an

0: it was looking like mum's definitely at the end of her life. We got referred by the GP to the PEACE team, which is, I don't know what it stands for. I think it's an acronym. But they're the palliative care nurses that work out of Clare Holland House. And so they go out and visit people beyond Clare Holland House and give advice and, you know, and explain and leaflets, and you can ask them about assisted dying. And I think that's a fantastic service that we have available in the ACT government that can help navigate through these really difficult times.
1: And it sounds like you were able to get that information pretty easily, Jack, that it was sort of readily available. You didn't necessarily have to go and hunt and dig and look.
0: No, so it was a conversation with the palliative care nurse. And because I had raised it, he opened his suitcase and gave me information. I don't think their policy is to force it on people or give it to people unless they actually show an interest in it.
1: Okay. Yeah, so that it is on the people to ask for it first rather than having it there advertised, yeah, essentially.
0: I can understand that with people who may have very strong religious beliefs, and so if that was suggested to them, they could find that very offensive in a really difficult time. So I kind of agree with that policy.
1: Yeah, I mean, it does make sense. Also, that's probably not necessarily the first thing you want to see when you're walking into a residential care facility, having it up on the board. But perhaps just knowing it's there and accessible is a good balance there, asking and having it readily available and not being kicked out into the car park for asking.
0: Yeah, that's right. And in Canberra, you know, there's you can go beyond the care facility and people come in. So that's certainly been my experience with the GRACE team as well, who help with, you know, aftercare from hospital for falls and that kind of thing. So there's a couple of different teams that help with this part of life.
1: Jack, thank you so much for calling in, because in any circumstance, it's such a difficult time, but I'm really relieved to hear that there were people around you to help ease that journey. Thank you so much.
0: My pleasure.
1: Thank you.
0: Have a good evening.
1: Same to you, Jack. Bye-bye. Jack in Curtin there, 1-300-681-666. On the CIT fitness classes that have been cut, we've had some community members say that these services have been cut and they've been using them for 16 years. On 0467 922 666.

0: Swan saying that some people had been booted out essentially into car parks for even asking about the matter.
1: This is Drive on 666 ABC Radio Canberra with Alice Matthews filling in for Georgia Steins.
0: Indeed I am, just for the week. Coming up after 5 o'clock, you're going to hear the union's response to the findings that have been handed down into the hiring of the CIT CEO, Dr. Margot McNeil. You'll also hear from David Marshall, who's the chair of the Canberra Regional Tourism Leaders Forum. So this is, of course, off the back of the announcement we heard on Light Rail today. Light Rail Stage 2.0 will not be going through Parkes and Barton. Wouldn't it make sense, though, to have a closer light rail access to places like the National Gallery, the Portrait Gallery and Questacon? 0467 922 666. Light Rail 2.0 won't be going through Parkes and Barton. State Circle, though, yes. And the argument there is that that is essentially close enough. But would you like to see better access, light rail or even buses to our national institutions? The National Gallery, the Portrait Gallery, Questacon, 1300 681 666 or 0467 922 666. And on the Star Wars quiz, which Star Wars film is a stormtrooper seen accidentally bumping its head on the doorway? It was Star Wars Episode 4, A New Hope.
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6: Good afternoon. Jennifer Sexton with ABC News. An ACT Legislative Assembly inquiry into the recruitment of Canberra Institute of Technology Chief Executive Margot McNeil has found she actively misled the Institute's board by denying that there was a finding of misconduct made against her. Dr. McNeil took over as the new CIT Chief Executive in June last year. A New South Wales Industrial Relations Commission decision earlier this year made public that Dr. McNeil had been found to have breached the state's TAFE Code of Conduct, a finding she's challenging. The Legislative Assembly Committee found the due diligence in CIT's recruitment of Dr. McNeil was ineffective. The committee has made 7 recommendations. The Australian Education Union says Canberra's teachers will take industrial action to advocate for better working conditions and student outcomes following failed enterprise bargaining talks with the ACT government. The union will announce their first round of action on Thursday after more than 95% of teachers and school assistants voted in favour. ACT branch president Angela Burrows says she understands action may be disruptive to parents.
7: We urge ACT parents to understand that this short-term disruption is to achieve a longer-term and much better outcome for your students. We need to properly staff our schools.
6: Iranian state media is reporting Tehran has warned the US Navy against entering the Strait of Hormuz after the United States announced it would start an effort to free ships stranded in the waterway. Larry Buttrose reports.
8: The Iranian military says the security of the strait is in Iran's hands and the safe passage of ships needs to be coordinated with its armed forces. It comes after US President Donald Trump said US forces would begin guiding ships out of the strait in an action dubbed Project Freedom. Hundreds of ships and at least 20,000 seafarers are stranded near the vital oil artery since Iran blocked it after the US and Israel launched the war 9 weeks ago. At the same time, a military advisor to Iran's supreme leader says the US is the only pirate state with aircraft carriers, and that if tensions escalate, those carriers will face destruction.
6: Australia and Japan have agreed to work together to counter economic coercion in future. The Prime Minister, Anthony Albanese, met with Japan's Prime Minister, Sanae Takaichi, earlier today in Canberra. The pair signed a joint statement on economic security, pledging to communicate and work together in managing problems like coercion or market interruptions in future. Speaking through a translator, Ms. Takaichi says a stronger relationship between Australia and Japan is a good thing for the Indo-Pacific region.
9: So, the strategic environment surrounding our two nations are becoming increasingly difficult. We have consistently and actively contributed to the regional peace and stability as the region's stabilizing force.
6: The ACT's jail watched

0: Ogg says the failure by prison staff to enforce rules against prisoners going into other inmates' cells may have contributed to a rise in assaults at the Alexander McConachy Centre. Elizabeth Byrne reports.
1: Figures show there were 16 assaults over the past 3 years, which is more than double the previous 3 years. The ACT's Independent Inspector of Custodial Services has released the results of a review of three incidents between May and September last year when prisoners were hospitalised after being attacked. In two of the cases, there was more than one attacker. The review found there was also not enough attention paid to preserving a crime scene. The inspector has called for better monitoring and more attention to keeping evidence.
0: To finance in the Australian share market has fallen today as investors weigh up the likelihood of another Reserve Bank interest rate rise. The ASX 200 has closed down 0.4%. To sport, and Socceroos midfielder Aidan O'Neill has suffered an injury setback less than 6 weeks out from the start of the FIFA World Cup, hurting his ankle while playing for New York City in America's MLS this morning. And in the AFL, Brisbane Lions player Kobe Evans is being investigated over the alleged use of a homophobic slur in the VFL at the weekend. Turning to Canberra's weather, mostly clear for the remainder of the day. The slight chance of a shower early this evening. An overnight low of 4 is forecast for the capital. Tomorrow, mostly sunny with a top of 18. Sunny again on Wednesday, heading for 17 degrees. At the moment, it's 13 degrees at Tuggeranong and 12 at the airport. ABC News.
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4: We did get an earlier caller report of an accident in Holt. ACT police say they don't have any incidents to report and that, in fact, that was a traffic disruption at Holt from Icon Water. So there's currently an outage in the suburb of Holt, which may cause disruption to water services for residents. We thought initially it could have been an accident there, but it is an Icon Water issue. Outside of that, roads looking pretty clear. 1300 681 666 or 0467 922 666. If you see anything else out on the roads that your fellow listeners should know about.
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4: Yes, filling in for Georgia Steins just for the week, and on access to VAD and how forthcoming it can be for residents, particularly in our residential aged care facilities. 0467 922 666. This listener believes the reason why people have to ask first, particularly in aged care, is that there's a lot of literature indicating those in their third age, 75 years and over, feel they're a burden and would make that choice, regardless of whether they're suffering or not, simply because they're a burden and therefore don't offer it because it can be seen as coercive. Important to know that there are a lot of safeguards, though, around VAD and accessing it, and you can't sort of just do it willy-nilly, I guess. Also on the text line on the light rail route announced today, 0467 922 666. You can have your say on this as well. This listener says the light rail route announced today is the right one. The galleries in Questacon are already serviced by rapid routes R2 and R6. Yeah, we've been asking, I guess, maybe even from a tourism perspective, would it make sense to, in addition to the buses, have closer light rail access to places like the National Gallery, the Portrait Gallery, Questacon? 1300 681 666 or 0467 922 666. Light rail 2.0 won't be going through Parkes and Barton, saying the state circle stops are, I guess, close enough to those institutions. Let me know what you think on the text line. You'll also hear from Canberra's newest school opening up enrolments for up to year six come 2027. But first, as you've been hearing, findings have been handed down after an inquiry into the hiring of CIT CEO Margot McNeill, who was being investigated over misconduct at TAFE New South Wales at the same time she was being recruited here in Canberra. Among those findings is that due diligence in that recruitment of Dr. McNeill was ineffective, also that governance arrangements at CIT are not fit for purpose.

0: purpose, and that the board should be considering whether she remains suitable to perform her role as CIT. That was one of the recommendations. Patrick Drudge is the ACT Branch Secretary of the Australian Education Union. Patrick, good evening to you.
1: G'day.
0: Off the back of these findings, are you calling for Dr. McNeil's resignation?
1: Well, look, let me start by talking briefly just from the perspective of our members as teachers at CIT about the terrible impact that these circumstances have on them and the accountability that they have to go through when we're yet again in circumstances where the position of a CEO at CIT is being questioned. Our members work every day to their students. They work with industry in the ACT. They're just trying to do their job as CIT teachers. And these sorts of matters are causing them to be constantly questioned about the situation at CIT. And they're constantly having to be accountable for the circumstances. So, look,
0: who are they being questioned by? Who are they facing questions from?
1: Look, they face questions from industry about how CIT is being run. They face questions from their students about the uncertainty of the circumstances that this creates. Mm-hmm. So, look, based on the findings and recommendations that I have read from the Committee of the Legislative Assembly, look, I can't see how the CEO's position remains tenable. It's having a terrible impact on the teachers at CIT and on CIT's ability to focus on its core business.
0: So is the union then actively calling for her to step aside?
1: Well, based on these findings, yes. It's gotten to the point where when we talk to our members at CIT about what's going on at the moment,

0: doubled. They've gone from 49 in 2015 to 107 in 2024.
1: So more managers, less teachers, essentially.
0: Yeah, and greater cost as well. Mm-hmm. There are fewer students who are being delivered coursework through CIT and greater costs of delivering it. And I think the community would rightly be asking whether the board has got its priorities straight when we're seeing these sorts of circumstances.
1: Just on Margot McNeill again, Patrick, do you know if she is still being paid as the CEO while all of this is underway? Is that the union's understanding?
0: I've no idea.
1: Have you put that question to anyone?
0: No, we haven't asked. Again, our bigger concern is not with any individual CIT CEO. Our bigger concern is actually the circumstances that CIT mm-hmm. finds itself in and how do we get here?
1: Indeed, the recruitment process has come under question quite a bit. Is there anything specifically you'd like to see happen in that space?
0: Well, what we would like to see is a review of the board from two perspectives. Firstly, we'd like a review of the governance arrangements at CIT, and it seems we're not the only ones. The committee has found that the governance arrangements of the board are not fit for purpose. We would agree. But also we'd like to see an audit of the performance, like a performance audit of the CIT board. Given that the purpose of CIT is to provide TAFE education to the ACT community, if we're in circumstances where we're seeing greatly reduced teacher numbers, greatly increased management numbers, greatly increased cost, there's a question about whether this board is delivering what the community deserves.
1: This is 666 ABC Canberra. With you is Patrick Judge, the ACT Branch Secretary of the Australian Education Union, responding to findings that have been handed down after inquiry into the hiring of CIT CEO Margot McNeill. But it is indeed a busy time for you, Patrick. We've heard today that teachers have voted here in the ACT to take industrial action. Will we be expecting a strike?
0: Well, that's a position that we never want to get into. Teachers never want to be in the situation where we have to do that. But unfortunately, we find ourselves in a position where the ACT government has not responded to many of our claims in bargaining substantively, has taken a very long time to give us partial responses to some of our claims.
1: What have those claims been? What are you asking for?
0: Look, we're asking for a range of things that we think are necessary to deliver for students in ACT public schools. They go to things like improving our class sizes. Our class sizes currently in the ACT are some of the highest in the country. You know, the Victorian teachers have been taking industrial action. Mm-hmm. Their maximum class sizes in high school, for example, are 25. Ours are 32. Mm-hmm. Those are the sorts of things that are making it difficult for our members in schools to give their students the support that they need.
1: So, Patrick, when might parents and schools know what form this industrial action could take, strike or otherwise? Yeah.
0: Our branch council meets on Wednesday evening, and it's our members who will determine, that's teachers and school assistants in schools. They're directly represented. They will determine what types of action we'll take, and then we will be notifying the ACT Education Directorate and the ACT government of our intentions.
1: We'll wait till then. Patrick Judge, thank you very much for coming on this afternoon.
0: Thanks so much.
1: Thank you, Patrick Judge there, the ACT Branch Secretary of the Australian Education Union. We have put in requests to speak to all of the members of the committee of this particular inquiry, looking into the hiring of the CIT CEO. We've also put in a request to speak to Minister Pedersen, who looks over CIT. They were all unavailable to comment this afternoon. None of them have been available to speak with you. The ABC's also put in a request to speak to Dr. Margot McNeill herself and Kate Lundy. We are waiting for a response. We've just received a statement from the CIT the chair, sorry, of the CIT board, Tom Rogers, who says that the report makes a number of findings and recommendations. It's clear that aspects of the recruitment process did not meet the standard expected and that improvements are required. At the same time, the report confirms that the board did not breach its duties under the Financial Management Act. The board will now carefully consider the report in full alongside other relevant material

0: including the review commissioned by the minister. Goes on to say their focus is straightforward: to assess the findings in detail, identify where processes can be strengthened, and to support government in considering and implementing any response. This is 666 ABC Canberra.
1: This is Drive on 666 ABC Radio Canberra with Alice Matthews filling in for Georgia Steins.
0: Yes, just for the next week. And on the text line 0467 922 666, the light rail route announced today is the right one. The galleries and Questacons are already serviced by rapid routes R2 and R6. Graham, you say amazing ACT government has listened to public feedback on the light rail too. I'm going to buy a lottery ticket. Their usual idea of consultation seems to be this is what our thought bubble is, so get used to it, says Graham. Pretty happy about that announcement. And another listener says the light rail should not go through Barton. It should disrupt and use as little infrastructure as it needs to get from G to C to W, says another listener. 0467 922 666. Hi team, Ray from Crayserie Light Rail. Personally, I would have gone to Commonwealth Park last stop, and I would have gone around the lake for sure, past the Indigenous Art Gallery, Arboretum pickups and zoo. Across the bridge, one lane possibly to save money if feasible, and then back through the back of Governor House, Yarralumla and down to Woden. I realise the choice of the chosen direction, but money. Also out to the airport and trains was originally the second proposed route after Gungahlin. And yes, I think at one point in time there were thoughts about whether or not it would go to the hospital. But as we're hearing, light rail, the next stage, will not be going through Parkes and Barton. The next stage 2B extension is proposed to run from Commonwealth Avenue through the National Triangle along the east of State Circle to Adelaide Avenue and then on to Woden, which means it won't necessarily be passing as closely to institutions like the galleries. And Questacon, is that potentially a missed opportunity? David Marshall is the chair of the Canberra Region Tourism Leaders Forum. David, good evening.
2: Good evening.
0: How are you feeling about this news?
2: Well, it's an interesting decision, obviously a very popular one, to maintain that route down Commonwealth Avenue. And from a tourism point of view, it doesn't really make much difference, quite frankly, because there's a lot of bus services which run through the triangle at this stage anyway. But also we've been pushing for the last couple of years to have resurrected the idea that we put to Alicia Payne in her inquiry into the National Capital, which was released a couple of years ago, about having a cultural loop bus service, which was very successful. In fact, it carried almost 80,000 people over a couple of years.
0: Yes. How long was that in operation for, David, and where did it go?
2: It went for 2 years, and it started at the Canberra Centre, actually, then went around again past the library, Questacon, the National Gallery, the High Court, the archives, MOAD and so forth, and to the National Museum of Australia. And it did a loop every hour, 7 days a week. And it was very, very popular. And so we had recommended to the government they should do it again.
0: And was this different to the big red bus that apparently was here as well?
2: Yes, there was a big red bus, you're quite right, which was, again, a hop-on, hop-off bus. And the person who ran that actually started to run this particular bus service, which operated again for 2 years. So there's room for a service. This recent one that was running was a free service, which was incredibly appealing, obviously, to visitors as well. And as you know, it's quite a stretch to walk around to see all of our national attractions if you're on foot. And so this is why the drive market's very important as well. So people, there's plenty of parking in this area, particularly on weekends in the Parliamentary Triangle, not so much through the week. But they, for example, there's parking at Questacon, there's parking under the National Portrait
0: there
2: Gallery.
0: There is,
2: yes. Yeah, so yeah. There is, and the National Library, so, and the gallery, the National Gallery of Australia. So there is parking available in any case.
0: So perhaps we don't necessarily need a light rail. The argument certainly is that the Albert Hall stop would be close enough for these institutions. We've got buses, but you think there's a need for more. What about your feelings towards the light rail project more broadly in terms of it being a good thing for tourism and access?
2: Well, any improvement in public transport is very good for Canberrans, and it's very good for tourists as well and visitors. So
0: even though they drive here mainly, don't they?
2: A lot of them drive here, but a lot of them would welcome the opportunity of, as they did, getting in this cultural loop service also. So they don't necessarily have to drive everywhere. A lot of the tourists, some of them may use our transport, our main transport routes anyway, our timetables and so forth. But a lot of them, if they're along Northbourne Avenue, would hop in the light rail and come into the city centre itself. A lot of people through Summernats will take the light rail out to Epic. Mm-hmm. So there are lots of reasons why visitors would also take advantage of it.
0: This is 666 ABC Canberra. You're tuned in to Drive. Alice Matthews stepping in for Georgia Steins this afternoon. David Marshall is with you, the chair of the Canberra

0: 22666. Robin from Hawker, you say, I can't wait for the tram to run from Woden to Gungahlin. It really will set Canberra up for the next century, says Robin. I know some commentary say it might take a century to actually get there. So if we get this tourism bus back that you're hoping for, David Marshall, how are you imagining that might be funded if that has a resurgence?
1: Well, we're asking the Commonwealth Government to fund it. And because, again,
0: the Commonwealth. Absolutely,
1: because the national attractions are Commonwealth institutions, and it's a benefit to tourism in the parliamentary triangle to make sure that they can see what they can see whilst they're here.
0: Mm.
1: So that's our plea, and the national attractions themselves paid for the privilege of people using that service last time, and they're thinking,
0: and it was free, did you say?
1: It was free.
0: Yeah.
1: And they should do it again. The Commonwealth should come up and fund it again.
0: Do you know how much it would cost to run?
1: Probably about $500,000.
0: Per year?
1: Yes, annually.
0: Okay. Okay, interesting. 0467 922 666 if you'd like to see a resurgence of that bus. What was its name, David? Did it have a name?
1: Well, we called it the Culture Loop.
0: The Cultural Loop.
1: Service. It was very well signposted on the side of it. It had where all the attractions were located and so forth as well. So It would be a good addition to our suite of attractions, which now, if you want to walk, it's not that it's difficult if you want to walk, particularly with weather like we had this morning. So you've got to think about making it easy for tourists, and many cities around the world have these services in place going to their national attractions. And so it's something that we're very mindful of.
0: David Marshall, great to catch up with you this afternoon. Thanks for kicking it along.
1: Always a pleasure. Thank you.
0: Cheers. David Marshall there, the chair of the Canberra Region Tourism Leaders Forum. I'm not necessarily too concerned about light rail not going through Parkes and Barton and our national institutions, but floating the idea that we should see a return of the bus that would do the cultural loop. So the free bus that tourists could hop on that would run each hour, that was up and running for about 2 years, attracted about 80,000 people using it. He wants to see a return of that and is going to ask for some Commonwealth funding. 0467 922 666. If you would like to see a return of that particular service, have a bus that goes to all of our cultural institutions here in the ACT. 0467 922 666. This is the Drive program. Alice Matthews stepping in for Georgia Steins just for the next week. And earlier on, we were hearing from the Australian Education Union saying that teaching staff here in the ACT have overwhelmingly voted to take industrial action. We're yet to know what form that might take. But even still, there is some good news in the space. Enrolments open today for next year's school intake, and Canberra's newest public school, Strathnan School, has had a flurry of sign-ups just this afternoon. So Strathnan School opened this year, 2026, for preschool to year 2 students and is now inviting enrolments up to year 6. The school principal is Nicole Nicholson. Nicole, lovely to chat again. How are you going?
2: Hi, Alice. I'm really well. Thanks for inviting me on.
0: It is my pleasure. How many enrolments today exactly?
2: Oh, we've already got 25 today on day one of enrolments opening, which that's a whole nother class to add to our school, which is exciting.
0: It is indeed. So let's go to this year's enrolments. What have they been like for 2026? What's the student cohort at the moment?
2: Yeah, we've got preschool up to year 2 currently, and we're sitting at 111 students at the moment, which is just beautiful. It means that I know all of their names and get to enjoy getting to know the little personalities when it's just such a small little cohort, but also very excited for that to grow as we move into 2027 and welcome up to year 6.
0: And I don't know how much you can tell from enrolments only just opening, but do you have an idea of how many more students you'll be taking on next year?
2: Look, I think that's a big guessing game at this point, but lovely to see that there were already 25 today. As I said, that's a whole nother class. And it was actually a spread right across preschool up to year 6.
0: Oh, okay, okay.
2: So good to see growing across all areas. And being day one, that's only the super organised, keen bee family.
0: I mean, how do you prepare when you don't necessarily know what the numbers might look like? Does that just mean you sort of, it's a wait and see game?
2: It is a little bit. There's some predictions that we can look at, like

0: enrolment projections to give us a little bit of an indication, and think about the children that are currently with us and moving through, and potential siblings as well. But it will be for the next few weeks a bit of a wait and see. But I would imagine by the end of this term we'll have a really good indication of what it's looking like for next year. We're certainly in an area that is a very young population, so there's lots of babies and families with children just starting school. So I imagine we'll stay fairly junior heavy across those preschool to year two age groups, and then see those children grow through the grade levels as they get older each year.
1: And of course the school is in the works. I know that the stage two facilities involve like the canteen, the school hall, additional indoor and outdoor learning spaces, all expected to be complete by the end of this year. Is all of that on track?
0: Yeah, it sure is. The kids are loving watching it at the moment. We have these beautiful big glass windows that look out the back of the school towards the Brindabellas. And at the moment, all of our outdoor areas are being landscaped, and we're watching all the land being cleared and a basketball court starting to appear, and the buildings around us, all the external edges are all completed and glass going in. So it's looking like a really full building, and we can see the playgrounds appearing before our eyes, which is really exciting for the children that are currently with us.
1: Nicole Nicholson is Canberra's newest school principal, Strathnan School, that has opened up enrolments for 2027, now accepting them through to year six. Nicole, you might have caught the earlier conversation. We've heard that 95% of teaching staff and school assistants are preparing to take industrial action. What's it been like attracting teachers to cover the additional year groups? Have you had any issues?
0: No, not at all. I think being a new school, there's always lots of attraction of staff. They're keen to come and be part of building a school community and have a say in what the culture and practices are like from the beginning. So that's certainly not a concern from my perspective. And just wanted to mention also that this Friday we are doing an enrolment opening information session for any prospective families that wanted to come along and hear about what we're doing and learn about our partnership with The Y, who are running our ELC, which only opened 2 weeks ago. There's an opportunity for that, and to also do a tour through our facilities too.
1: And so that is this Friday from, can you give the details to people one more time?
0: Yep, Friday the 8th of May from 9:30 to 10:30 at Strathnan School.
1: Wonderful. Nicole, thanks so much for coming on. Really appreciate it.
0: No worries. Thanks for having me.
1: Cheers. Nicole Nicholson there, the Strathnan School Principal. This is 666 ABC Canberra. On the tourism cultural loop, the bus that used to exist that the Tourism Forum is now calling to reinstate, Patty of Weston, you say the free tourist bus that operated to enhance access to our institutions was funded by those cultural institutions. Sadly, we know our cultural, these some organisations are severely underfunded, so to reinstate the bus, a new funding source would be needed, says Patty. I think the idea is to ask the Commonwealth to chip in, Patty. It's just gone 5:30 here on the afternoon's program. Time to check in once again.

0: Intuitive Technology Chief Executive Margot McNeil has found she actively misled the Institute's board by denying that there was a finding of misconduct made against her. More than 95% of campus teachers and school assistants have voted to take industrial action following enterprise bargaining talk failures with the Education Directorate. A synagogue leader has told the Royal Commission into Anti-Semitism and Social Cohesion in Sydney his congregants have felt unsafe attending services due to regular abuse. Iranian state media are reporting Tehran has warned the US Navy against entering the Strait of Hormuz after the United States announced it would start an effort to free ships stranded in the waterway. Australia and Japan have signed multiple new agreements to bolster cooperation on energy, defence and critical minerals, while warning against economic coercion and promising to consider a joint response if their economic security is threatened. A man charged with allegedly murdering three family members and attempting to murder a fourth in Sydney's southwest has been refused bail. And in the NRL, Dolphins prop Daniel Saifiti has announced his immediate retirement from the NRL on medical grounds, his retirement coming after a severe shoulder injury and reconstruction. A full weather wrap coming up in a moment, and there'll be more news at 6 o'clock.
1: Thank you very much, Jen. Jen Sexton in the newsroom at 28 to 6 here on 666. ABC Canberra, having a few panel issues on the audio firing off. So let's head first straight to G1 Park from the Bureau of Meteorology for that full weather wrap. Good evening to you, G1.
2: Good evening, Alice.
1: A very soggy day underfoot for us here in the ACT.
2: Yes, that's right. Yeah, we saw widespread 8 to 15 millimetres across the ACT till this morning, and the additional few more millimetres of showers this afternoon as a cold front and its associated troughs moves across the southern and the western New South Wales as well as ACT. But good news is that this system has now gone to the north and the east of ACT. That means the band of showers and the rainfall has shifted to the north of ACT as well. So for the rest of this evening through Tuesday and Wednesday, we expect dry weather conditions. But it will be chilly in the morning with single-digit minimums. That means about 4 degrees on Tuesday morning and 1 degree on Wednesday morning. So a patchy morning frost may be possible, and but it will be rising to a pleasant 17 to 18 degrees maximum for both Tuesday and Wednesday, and mostly sunny conditions as well with moderate northwesterly breezes. Then interesting weather expected to develop on Thursday, as a strong cold front is forecast to move across both the New South Wales and the ACT. That means with this, we expect wet and wintry conditions to develop across ACT, as this system will be delivering not only showers, but also big temperature drops as well, as the maximum temperatures will be plummeting down to about 10 degrees on Thursday and 13 degrees on Friday. And also, in addition to fresh and gusty westerly winds, about 30 to 40 km per hour. So both the temperature drops and the windy conditions combined together will be enhancing wind chill factors. So the temperatures may be felt colder than the actual temperatures. And also, interestingly, we may see a good dump of snow on both alpine ranges as well as the ACT mountains of over 1,000 meters.
1: Is that right? Do we know how much?
2: Yeah, we may potentially see more than 10 centimeters of snow on the ACT ranges of over 1,000 meters or even more on the alpine peaks. So something like 10 to 20, depending on where you are. But we are not expecting that the snow come down to Canberra City. But if you head to the Brindabella, then there's a good chance that you will see some snow on Thursday.
1: And G1, we've learned that we have to ignore the gauge at the airport because it was showing zero rain this morning, if you can believe it.
2: That's right, yes, because sometimes the rain gauges goes wrong in that case. When we receive a fault reports, then we just switch off the rain gauges. So my suggestion is, look at the rainfall observations at Tuggeranong or nearby rainfall gauges in Canberra and the ACT regions. And I can say that since 9 a.m., we have received a few millimeters of rainfall in general, something like ranging about

0: 3 to 5 millimeters in general. So, but as I'm speaking now, we haven't seen any rainfall in the past hours. So, yeah, something I can say is that, yeah, we saw few additional millimeters of rainfall since 9 a.m., but not much. Generally less than 5 millimeters, but we expect the dry weather conditions to prevail at least from this evening till Wednesday.
1: Good on you, G1. Thank you for such a comprehensive wrap.
0: My pleasure.
1: Wait, before you go, I want to read this. Hi, Alice. I just love G1's weather reports. All the bureau reports are good, but his just makes me smile no matter what the weather. So there you go.
0: Thank you very much for your compliment.
1: Good on you, G1. Talk soon. Thank you.
0: Thank you.
1: G1 Park from the Bureau of Meteorology here on 666 ABC Canberra. And yes, thank you to those picking up on the 95% number. Please check your stats with the AEU. It's 95% of union members who voted yes, not 95% of AC teachers. Indeed, TK on a similar point saying, good afternoon, Alice. The news report about public school teachers is not 100%. It's 95% of union members, teaching assistants and teachers that voted in favour of protected action, not 95% of public school teachers. There are about 4,500 members of the AEU, says TK. Yes, thank you very much for that. It is indeed 95% of union members have voted. We will get further information on what that industrial action might look like. This is 666 ABC Canberra, Alice Matthews filling in for Georgia Steins, and a little treat for you if you are a Star Wars fanatic here for May the 4th. Be with you.

0: James Morrison, with great thanks to James Finlay, producer of the Drive program. On the CD player, because we did have some technical issues and apparently it just keeps on going. So thank you to the team for fixing that up. I think we're okay now.
1: Hello, Samantha Donovan here on PM at 6:05. Jewish Australians tell the Royal Commission into Anti-Semitism how public abuse is affecting their lives. Also, Australia and Japan agree to boost cooperation on the production of critical minerals, and calls to cut the tax on cigarettes rejected at a Senate inquiry into illegal tobacco.
2: We risk increased uptake of the product, new nicotine addiction. We risk the broader population, it being normalised even further in response to any change in excise.
1: That's PM just after the 6 o'clock news.

0: No incidents to report. There was also the early report of an incident in Holt, but that was due to Icon Water. So there's traffic disruption at Holt. Currently an outage in that suburb, which could cause disruption to water services for residents, as well as traffic as well. Outside of that, it's looking clear. 1300 681 666 is the text line to let us know otherwise. Now, it is May the 4th. May the 4th be with you. How is your Star Wars trivia? We know that the universe has expanded to many, many a series, many, many a spin-off, which I'm not going to lie, I've actually really enjoyed this journey. And I wonder if you've been able to keep up with it. You can test your skills in Canberra tonight. You'll get more information in just a little bit. But to warm you up, 0467 922 666, who does this voice belong to?
1: It's the ship that made the Kessel Run in less than 12 parsecs.
0: Who does that voice belong to? 0467 922 666.
2: A tray of cocktails floated at us through the twilight. Who was this Gatsby fella?
3: A jazz-soaked reimagining of the Great Gatsby.
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0: And I should let you know that our Nina Simone tribute by Lisa Simone giveaway will continue throughout the week. You'll have more chances to go into the draw to win a double pass to that next Thursday here on 666 ABC Canberra Drive. As you've been hearing across the evening, damning findings have come out today about the recruitment of the CIT Chief Executive Margot McNeil. The inquiry into the recruitment of her has been found to say she actively misled the Institute's board by denying that there was a finding of misconduct made against her. The report was tabled in the Assembly today and the committee has made 11 findings and 7 recommendations. Dr. McNeil took over as the CIT Chief Executive in June last year. Greens Deputy Joe Clay had this to say this afternoon. She was on the committee that undertook the inquiry.
5: The Greens are very concerned about this report, the findings and the recommendations. Now, the report finds that Dr. McNeil should have provided information to CIT about her misconduct findings in a timely manner. The report also finds that Dr. McNeil actively misled the CIT about her misconduct findings. These are quite serious. Because of that, the Greens are calling for Dr. McNeil to resign, and the Greens are calling on the CIT to actually check, get their information about what the misconduct findings are, and then decide whether Dr. McNeil remains a fit and proper person to be the CEO of CIT, and be public and upfront with the minister and the community about that.
0: Greens Deputy Joe Clay there calling for the resignation of Dr. McNeil. The union had a similar line this afternoon here on the Drive program.
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0: How is your Star Wars trivia? Who does this voice belong to?
1: It's the ship that made the Kessel Run in less than 12 parsecs.
0: 0467 922 666. Don't you dare think we'll get to the end of this program without speaking more about the fact that it is May the 4th, and annually here in Canberra, we have Trivia Wars hosted by Edwina Woods at the Durham tonight from 7:30 p.m. Edwina, good evening to you.
7: Good evening, Alice. How are you going?
0: I'm good, thank you. I feel like when the competition is this niche, it can be anything. It can be Star Wars, it can be Titanic. It must get competitive.
7: It definitely gets competitive, and I think tonight's one of our most competitive nights of our themed trivias we do.
0: Paint me a picture of how rowdy it gets annually when you do this.
7: Look, tonight I'm expecting about 170 people. Now, if anyone knows the Durham, it's
0: 170 people.
7: It's a big space. Yeah, yep.
0: At the Durham.
7: At the Durham.
0: How do you even fit?
7: Inside, outside, we're up the walls. It's going to be jam-packed.
0: Oh, my goodness. And what does the crowd look like?
7: There's definitely people who put in a bit of effort where they've got Star Wars T-shirts, but I'm hoping that I'm actually going to have a really good crowd tonight for costumes. It's generally a night where we're definitely going to see some stormtroopers and I get to run a competition on best dress.
0: Oh, fantastic. As Quizmaster, Edwina, do you dress up?
7: Do you know what? I do, and I feel like I have to because I'm the one running it. So tonight I'm actually sitting in my car

0: in a Princess Amidala outfit tonight.
1: Oh, yes. What an effort. You're fantastic. Do you do this every year?
0: Yeah, so this is the fourth year that we've done Star Wars. And, yeah, I've run the last three before this one.
1: And just to get a sense, because you're obviously a jack of all trades as a quiz master, are you much of a Star Wars fan yourself?
0: Look, I do love Star Wars, but if I'm going to rate myself compared to everyone else that comes tonight, I'd say I'm at like a 4 out of 10. I know what I'm doing. I probably can't pronounce everything properly, but it's going to be fun.
1: Do you ever get challenged by the audience?
0: Oh, 100%, because their knowledge is so in-depth. They're definitely correcting me on some questions throughout the night, but it makes for good fun banter.
1: I don't even know, like, how do you even, do you just go, yeah, look, you're probably right, or you got to stand by your own research and integrity as the quiz master?
0: Look, 50-50 with that, so depending on my time frame, but look, I generally have a little wing person and I go Google that. I'll let you use your phone for 30 seconds and prove it to me.
1: You've got a sidekick.
0: Yeah, absolutely. So Adrian, who runs the pub, he's generally there floating around a fact check for me just in case.
1: Oh, I feel like you need that though, don't you? You need a fact checker right there doing it in real time. Edwina, who, like, when someone wins this Star Wars niche trivia quiz on May the 4th, what do they go home with?
0: That's a really good question. You actually put me on the spot with that. Adrian, look.
1: I mean, it's the glory, obviously.
0: Look, the glory, absolutely. Their face is going to be plastered on Facebook. But generally, there's like some really fun Star Wars themed games. We've definitely got some Pez dispensers for tonight with Star Wars bobbleheads. And I'm sure there's going to be a myriad of other Star Wars themed memorabilia that Adrian's collected for prizes tonight.
1: Plus, I mean, 170 strong on the 4th of May. It's going to be a busy time. It's going to be a good time, Edwina. May the 4th be with you. Enjoy.
0: Thank you so much, Alice, and hopefully I'll see a few other people on other trivia nights. Thanks so much.
1: Good luck. Oh, yeah, I should say your next one, the theme for your next one is a lot of fun as well, isn't it?
0: Oh, yeah, yeah. So on 28th of May, we've got 60s and 70s trivia, which we've never run, so it's going to be pretty epic.
1: Oh, very nice. Edwina, enjoy. Thank you so much.
0: Thanks, Alice.
1: Cheers. Edwina Woods there, the host of Star Wars Trivia, Trivia Wars at the Durham tonight on 0467 922 666. I've been asking, who does this voice belong to?
2: It's the ship that made the Kessel Run in less than 12 parsecs.
1: Do you know who that is? Does Greg Jennett know who that is?
3: Well, I was not fully attentive, I have to confess, Alice. So give
1: okay,
3: me one
1: here.
3: More
1: I
3: burst.
1: Will play it one more time if I can find it in my system.
3: Sure.
2: It's the ship that made the Kessel Run in less than 12 parsecs.
1: And one more time for Emma Crowe, who will be on evenings tonight.
4: NRL.
1: Oh, no, that's not it. Here you go, Emma.
2: It's the ship that made the Kessel Run in less than 12 parsecs.
1: Anyone know who that voice belongs to? No Star Wars fans among us.
3: No. I'm really struggling
1: well,
3: on Star
1: let
3: Wars,
1: me tell you.
3: I have to confess.
1: 0467 922 666. Tuffers, Martin, Dion of Canberra. Everybody has guessed correctly that it is Han Solo, Harrison Ford.
3: Okay.
1: With you on the 4th of May.
3: There you go.
1: I was particularly excited about this because I went on quite a long adventure last year to watch every single movie and series ever produced on Star Wars.
3: That's nice. A big undertaking. Massive.
1: Thank you. It was.
3: Was it worth it, though?
1: Yes.
3: It was.
1: I'm going to say yes. Do I remember the timeline or anything? I think I started with Andor, and that is still the one that sticks with me most.
3: Well. They lost me somewhere around jumping backwards and forwards, and it was like
1: as soon as they were like, now you've got to watch this in a different order.
3: Yeah,
1: it's like no,
3: you messed me. You
1: no,
3: messed
1: thank
3: with
1: you.
3: My head. Yeah,
1: Emma, what's coming up on evenings?
5: Actually, inspired by May the 4th and May the 4th be with you and the Star Wars excitement, we're having the mini quiz. So we come on at 7:30 tonight. We've got NRL Monday first, of course, and we come on at 7:30 with a little mini quiz on a Monday.
1: Mm.
5: And inspired by the Star Wars trilogy and all things Star Wars, I thought I'd just ask about the very first movie you ever saw at the cinema. on the big screen. When people call and play the quiz, I'd love to hear about the very, very first movie. Mine was Flash Gordon, and it was in 1980, and I think I was only six, and I was just looking at some clips of it today. I'm wondering what I was doing in that cinema. I don't think it was really a movie for six-year-olds, but that was the 1980s, you know?
1: Flash Gordon at the age of 6 years old.
3: There you go. Yep. I would have thought it would be Herbie, you know, the car. Yeah, Herbie. Yeah. Herbie Goes to Monte Carlo. I think there were different elements to it, the franchise. But, yeah, I remember going to the cinemas.
1: Do you know, I think mine, I was also quite young and probably had no business watching this movie, Emma. I think mine was Titanic.
3: Oh.
1: I didn't go to the cinema for a really quite a long time. And I'm sure my mum would be like, yeah, we took you to see The Lion King or whatever.
5: Yeah.
1: But the one that I remember is Titanic, because I didn't know what to do with these feelings of devastation and I just wanted to cry and I'd never felt like that
3: before. I was
1: going
3: to say the impact would be huge if you'd never been to a cinema before and you're watching an epic like that.
1: I know. At you know, below the recommended age.
3: Yeah.
1: To very see cheeky. That one. Yeah. But I love the stories of cinemas and the first time you went, because here in Canberra in the cinemas, they used to roll down like lollies down the aisle.
3: Yes.
1: Jaffers, I think it was. Yeah.
5: Jaffers down the aisle.
1: Did you do that too? Right.
5: Yes, of course. Absolutely. That was a rite of passage. The other thing we're going to do tonight is on Monday we do a thing called Take Me Back, and we choose a year, a random year, and we go and find lots of little bits of news, clippings and music from that year. If I play you guys a couple of songs from this particular year, do you want to have a crack at guessing which year we're going to tonight?
1: I do, okay, here we go.
5: I'll play a few for you. I won't. Don't worry. I'll only play a little bit of each one. I won't, dominate. Here we go.
1: Yep.

0: Yeah, look, I am. What do you reckon? What year do you reckon we're going?
1: It's Alice in her prime. I can tell you that much, Emma. You should see her go here.
0: It was my peak. I don't know which one of the 90s. I want to say 97.
2: Yes, we got it.
1: There you go.
2: Good job, Emma.
1: Oh. Hole in one.
2: We're going to 97 tonight, and the deal is I play some songs, also some really interesting bits of news that happened in that year, and you guys call me and tell me what happened in 1997 for you, and I'd love to hear any interesting story about what you were up to in 1997. That's about 8:45 tonight. We'll do that. Well, 8:40, let's say.
1: It'll all come flooding back.
0: Do you remember 97?
1: 97. Where was I? I was in Canberra. I think I had moved
0: here.
1: To Canberra. Yeah.
0: There you go. Canberra in the late 90s.
1: A couple of years earlier, I think I had arrived in Canberra. Yeah.
0: Fantastic.
2: And the other thing we're going to do tonight is, so there's all this fuss in Sydney today about the Warringah Freeway. There's this freeway and there's some changes happening to the Warringah Freeway. Apparently it's Australia's busiest road, the Warringah Freeway. There's always upgrades happening because there's a new tunnel coming to Sydney. But it's just inspired a bit of a chat about the hairiest drives you've ever been on. So the most tricky roundabout or the most problematic drive, you know.
0: Does being on a bus that's problematic count?
2: Yeah, absolutely.
0: Yeah, okay.
2: I found one from Canberra, actually. This is a guy called Keegan from the Canberra Times, and you guys might recognise the names of this particular road.
3: We're about to enter the most dangerous intersection in Canberra as we drive through the roundabout on Parkes Way exiting to Corranoak Street.
1: Yeah.
3: There are two lanes where a right turn can be made.
0: Mm-hmm.
3: However, to do this, you have to head check. Watch out.
2: Do you know that roundabout that he's talking about?
1: Yes.
0: We're familiar.
1: And there's a pond in the middle of it and cars have ended up in it.
0: Oh, my goodness. Hey, Emma, just to kick you off on your movie and tie everything together, on 0467922666, Dion of Canberra says, my first movie in the cinema, Return of the Jedi.
1: Yes.
0: So there you go. Have
1: it's
0: a cracking show. It's going
2: to,
0: I'm already excited. Thank you, Emma.
1: See you, Emma.
0: On evenings tonight. And for the 7 p.m. news, Greg Jennett.
1: Oh, yeah, a late flurry of activity upstairs in the newsroom,
0: Alice. I have been handed physical statements on paper printed off like the old days.
1: Yeah,
0: a lot happening.
1: There are a few elements to what's occurred on various investigations into the appointment of the CIT's chief executive, Margot McNeil. So we've had a Legislative Assembly Committee report. As part of that, we've had the release of an expert intra-public service review of the process, I suppose you could call it. Now, they're slightly at odds, but the gist of the Assembly one is probably around Recommendation 6, where they say, these are their words, that the chief executive, quote, actively misled, unquote, the board.

0: board when denying a finding of misconduct had been made against her in New South Wales. Now, I know that will be part of the disputation process legally that Dr. McNeil is going through, but, you know, that's the finding of the Privileged Assembly Committee.
1: And we have actually, during the course of the program, we reached out to Minister Pedersen overseeing CIT, and we have got a statement saying that he can today advise that the government will undertake a review of CIT governance arrangements, which was one of the recommendations and indeed what the Education Union was calling for as well.
0: Yeah. Yeah. The other one that I mentioned that was conducted inside the public service at senior levels was more about the best endeavours, I suppose. It found that the board and people involved in the process, you know, did all they could, in effect, but were prevented by these legal brick walls of confidentiality that surrounded the process. So, yeah, there's a lot going on there, and we'll explain as best we can where that leaves us. Mm-hmm. Will Alice update Anthony Albanese's day spent with Japan's Prime Minister, Sunae Takeuchi? They've signed, amongst other things, an agreement on energy cooperation and supply chain assurance and all that sort of thing. And the Woden Youth Foyer, after some lengthy delays, I think it would be fair to say, it's finally opened, providing places for up to 20 homeless Canberrans. And Harry Frost will also bring us a pretty condensed version of the route that is now preferred or effectively selected
1: for the light rail stage.
0: Strap yourself in. This is the next stage, the next instalment. I think we'll be talking a lot about that.
1: And we always are, Greg. We love talking about the light rail. Thank you very much.
0: Thanks,
1: Greg
0: tomorrow.
1: Jennett. Tune in to the 7 p.m. news tonight to catch all of the latest. Thank you so much for being with us on Drive. Alice Matthews with you, filling in for Georgia Steins for the next week. We will be back with you tomorrow. Well done to all those who guessed that that was indeed the voice of Harrison Ford as Han Solo. Thank you to James and to Pete for keeping this program afloat. It's news time.
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3: Good evening, Jennifer Sexton with ABC News. An ACT parliamentary committee which scrutinised the Canberra Institute of Technology's CEO recruitment process has flagged concerns with everything from the board's governance arrangements to referee checks. Emmy Groves reports.
4: Dr. Margot McNeil was appointed as the Institute's new chief executive in June last year. She has always maintained she was unable to disclose that a TAFE New South Wales misconduct investigation was underway during her recruitment process, and she's challenging the misconduct finding. An ACT Assembly committee has today found Dr. McNeil actively misled the CIT board by denying there was a misconduct finding. It also identified the board's due diligence was ineffective in failing to independently verify referee checks and investigate ambiguous employment circumstances. The ABC has contacted Dr. McNeil for comment.
3: The United States has begun an effort to guide stranded ships from the Iran bloc Strait of Hormuz as it tries to counter economic disruption amid the ongoing ceasefire with Iran, with no peace deal yet in sight. Larry Buttrose reports.
5: Following US President Donald Trump's announcement of what he called Project Freedom, the US Joint Maritime Information Center says an enhanced security area has been set up and urged shipping crews to coordinate closely with authorities in Oman due to anticipated high traffic volume. The strait sits between Iranian and Omani territory. Tehran has warned the US Navy against entering the strait, saying the passage of ships through it must be coordinated with Iranian forces. Meanwhile, the British military says a tanker has been hit by unknown projectiles in the strait, with all crew reported safe in the second such attack within hours.
3: A synagogue leader has told the Royal Commission into Anti-Semitism and Social Cohesion his congregants have felt unsafe attending services due to regular abuse. Gavin Coote reports.
6: Chief Rabbi Benjamin Elton from Sydney's Great Synagogue has appeared at the first day of public hearings, detailing how staff have received threatening phone calls. He's also told the inquiry congregants are being punished for the actions of Israel, with the synagogue the target of protesters and a hoax terror threat.
7: There are deep concerns about attending.

0: and what they'd be faced with if they tried to come through the door.
1: The inquiry heard Jewish community members now feel unsafe giving the synagogue address in taxi and Uber rides and are asking to be dropped off nearby.
2: Shadow Treasurer Tim Wilson has accused the Albanese government of deliberately fueling inflation in his pre-budget speech. The latest data shows Australia's headline inflation hit a 2.5-year high in March, largely driven by soaring petrol prices due to the Middle East war. Speaking in Melbourne today ahead of the budget being handed down on May 12, Mr. Wilson has described inflation as a designed feature of the economy Labor billed.
3: A deliberate cycle to fuel the inflation and tax it, spend the inflation and then fuel it again. Australians are now living the consequences of this inflation habit three times over, declining living standards with highest taxes and interest rates.
2: A sea of people wearing pink has honoured the short life of allegedly murdered young girl Kumanjai Little Baby in Alice Springs today. Olivana Lathouris was there.
4: The mood in Alice Springs certainly this morning was still quite a sombre one. Every May Day, Alice Springs has a community parade normally to celebrate the start of the mustering season in Central Australia, and there were some questions around whether or not it would be appropriate for that parade to go ahead this year given the events over the last couple of days, but with the permission of Kumanjai Little Baby's family, it did, and it ended up being quite a nice moment of levity in what has otherwise been a really heavy and devastating period for the entirety of the Alice Springs community.
2: To finance, and the Australian share market has fallen today as investors weigh up the likelihood of another Reserve Bank interest rate rise. The ASX 200 has closed down 0.4%. To sport, and Brisbane Lions player Kobe Evans is being investigated over the alleged use of a homophobic slur in the VFL at the weekend. The football club says the 18-year-old midfielder apologised multiple times, both during and after the match, after the alleged comment was made to a Coburg opponent. Brisbane is working with both Coburg and the AFL on addressing the issue. The AFL says the incident's been referred to the league's integrity unit. Canberra's weather tonight, mostly clear. An overnight low of 4 is forecast. Tomorrow, mostly sunny weather with a top of 18. Sunny again on Wednesday, heading for 17. At the moment, it's 12 degrees at Tuggeranong, 11 at the airport. ABC News.
5: Good evening and welcome to PM. I'm Samantha Donovan, coming to you from the lands of the Wurundjeri people of the Kulin Nation in Melbourne. Tonight, Jewish Australians tell the Royal Commission into Anti-Semitism how public abuse is affecting their lives. Also, Australia and Japan agree to boost cooperation on the production of critical minerals, and calls to cut the tax on cigarettes rejected at a Senate inquiry into illegal tobacco.
6: We risk increased uptake of the product, new nicotine addiction. We risk the broader population, it being normalised even further in response to any change in excise.
5: On the first day of its public hearings, the Royal Commission on Anti-Semitism and Social Cohesion has heard of the experiences of Jewish Australians. The witnesses told the inquiry the surging hatred of Jews has changed the way they conduct their lives and has some considering leaving Australia. The commission was set up after last December's Bondi Beach terror attack and is examining the nature and prevalence of anti-Semitism in Australia. Our reporter Barbara Miller spoke to me shortly after leaving the hearing room in Sydney. Barb, the Commissioner Virginia Bell described today's hearings as being concerned with ugly displays of anti-Semitism. What have witnesses told the inquiry?
7: Look, we heard a string of what were pretty harrowing stories of anti-Semitic incidents. We heard about graffiti sprayed on synagogue walls, on school walls, about having to explain to school kids what it meant when someone had sprayed on their school that Jews were terrorists or dogs. One school student we heard was taunted by another student who said that Hitler should have gassed them all. One of the witnesses was Shayna Gutnick. Her father was one of the 15 people who were shot dead at Bondi last December. And she talked about being with a young baby, her baby in a shopping centre. And simply she said because she was wearing a Star of David necklace, someone called her a terrorist. She said no one intervened. She simply left.

0: try and get away from that scene. And all the witnesses said that this had all become much, much worse since October 7th, 2023. There was Hamas attacks on Israel and Israel's response to them. So there was a real sense, I think, of innocence lost, of Australia having once been seen as a place of safety, of refuge, and that was no longer the case. One witness told me, Raphael from Newtown Synagogue, said everyone is scared all the time, and that this rise in anti-Semitism, they said, really had impacted their ability to move freely. One of the witnesses was Stephanie Schwartz. She's the president of the board at Mount Sinai College. That's a Jewish day school in Sydney. It was targeted in early 2025 with anti-Semitic graffiti. And she became emotional when she talked about the impact of incidents like that.
1: This is impacting how our children come to school, how we as parents feel about sending them to school, and how our school runs on a daily basis. I mentioned earlier that my husband and my five-year-old were at the Bondi Massacre, and I continue to see those psychological and emotional effects. And it's only been made more clear to me the level of fear that I live with, my children and our whole Mount Sinai community live with. And I just really want all of our children to grow up in Australia feeling safe just being who they are.
2: The president of the board of Mount Sinai College in Sydney, Stephanie Schwartz. And Barbara, many in the Jewish community pushed for this commission to be established. The federal government initially resisted the calls for a royal commission. What did the witnesses tell the inquiry about their hopes for the process?
0: Well, what struck me was that despite these stories, that they still had hope that things could get better, and they thought that the commission was one way of helping people understand what they were going through, one way of educating the Australian public, the wider public. We heard this afternoon from a Holocaust survivor, Peter Halas, who said he wanted people to know that words have consequences and that actions have consequences. Nevertheless, Peter Halas said things had got so bad in the past couple of years that he sometimes thought of leaving Australia and going to Israel for the safety of his children and grandchildren. We heard that another mother, she spoke under a pseudonym because of fears for her safety if she revealed her identity. And she said her family was packing up and leaving, as generations of Jews had done around the world over the generations before her. I asked Alex Rivkin, he's from the Executive Council of Australian Jewry. He also gave evidence today. And I said, how do you feel about the fact that we're hearing from Jewish Australians that some of them want to leave this country?
3: We know that things can turn very quickly. And we know that in times we've missed the warning signs and we paid for it with our lives. And I know people are determined not to let that happen again. But I'm staying, and I urge my community to do the same and to fight for this country. This is our country too. And we need to ensure that the good people remain, to restore it to its greatness and to its great qualities of freedom and equality.
0: Alex Rivkin. So we hear that a strong love of Australia coming through despite pretty horrific experiences that are being told to the commission. Now, this set of hearings, Sam, runs for a couple of weeks with further blocks planned later in the year. They'll look, for example, at radicalisation and at the incidence of anti-Semitism in Australia's institutions. And we heard today that one of those blocks of hearings, we think in July, will take place in Melbourne, and that's to tap into the experiences of the significant Jewish population there.
2: Barbara Miller reporting on today's hearing of the Royal Commission on Anti-Semitism and Social Cohesion in Sydney. At a Senate inquiry in Canberra today, law enforcement officials and public health experts have rejected calls to scrap the Commonwealth tax consumed.

0: Global economists, public health experts, and parliamentarians have in recent months called for the federal government to stop taxing cigarettes so highly.
1: It's a very important conversation to have, and it's the conversation that is happening in the mainstream public at the moment.
0: But today, at a Senate inquiry into the matter, Illicit Tobacco and E-Cigarette Commissioner Amber Shahita led a chorus of people shooting down that idea.
1: Illicit tobacco is very cheap and very abundant. It could cost, 50 cents to a dollar for a packet.
0: The commissioner suggested even if the government excise was cut, criminal gangs could still substantially undercut legal sellers.
1: Whether we move our cost of regulated packets to $40, $30, $20, a $10 packet is going to make a profit, and they can also reduce that by a substantial amount and still make a profit.
0: And with prices lower all round, new cohorts could take up the habit.
1: We fall into a risk of making tobacco even cheaper than it is. We risk increased uptake of the product, new nicotine addiction.
0: Her concerns were echoed by the Lung Foundation's Mark Brook. He told the inquiry illicit tobacco could keep pace with any reduction in excise.
2: As a workshop with Year 10 economics students last week confirmed to me, a reduction in the tobacco excise would achieve X, Y or Z. They clearly enunciated the problem. It would make it cheaper. We would smoke. We would like to take that up. And they didn't think that the bikies, inverted commas, would reduce their prices because the government did.
0: Around half of all tobacco products sold in Australia are illicit, creating billions in profits for organised crime groups and undercutting years of public health work to reduce Australia's smoking rates.
3: In the last 5 years, the cigarette market in Australia has become a black market.
0: As the scale of the illicit tobacco crisis has become clearer, leading economist Chris Richardson has joined calls for the excise to be reduced.
3: We've created the tax take. We've stalled the fall in smoking rates, and we have invited organised crime into the everyday lives of more than a million Australians.
0: If the federal government reduces the excise it charges on legal tobacco, could be argued that organised crime could just reduce the amount that they charge for tobacco because their margins are so large. What would you say to that?
3: Their margins are not nearly the margins of the taxman. So on a legal packet of cigarettes, there's $30 in excise and an extra $3 of GST on that, $33.

0: investment in that market. And it's that gap between taxing and enforcing that has rolled out a red carpet for organised crime. I used to think we could fight back without doing anything about the tax, just by improving enforcement, and that's where the bulk of the effort remains to be done. But it will no longer be possible to fix this without cutting the tax on cigarettes as well.
1: Whilst the illicit tobacco market was the subject of today's public hearing, the legal market was in the spotlight too. Anti-smoking advocate Laura Hunter suggested it still has plenty to answer for.
2: The tobacco industry may not be running the illicit market, but it sits at the centre of that system because it creates and sustains the demand that all supply responds to.
1: The Australian Council on Smoking and Health chief executive went so far as to call the current policy settings for smoking in Australia incoherent.
2: We're trying to reduce smoking on one hand while continuing to allow widespread retail availability on the other. That oversupply makes enforcement harder, it sustains demand, and it creates the conditions in which the illicit trade can thrive.
1: The committee is set to report its findings at the end of June this year.
3: Oliver Gordon with that report. This is PM. I'm Samantha Donovan. You can hear all our programs live or later on ABC Listen. At a meeting in Canberra today, Australia and Japan have agreed to cooperate more on the production of critical minerals, materials that are crucial to the manufacture of a huge range of products, including electric vehicles, solar cells, and semiconductors. Security in the Indo-Pacific region was also on the agenda as the Prime Minister, Anthony Albanese, hosted his Japanese counterpart, Sunae Takaichi, at Parliament House for the first time. Stephen Jedgetts is the ABC's foreign affairs reporter. Stephen, tell us why the two countries are so focused on critical minerals and what they've agreed to today.
4: Well, Sam, I think the main reason they're focused on it is because Australia and Japan both have a really serious interest in trying to break China's stranglehold on critical minerals, which are not rare, but absolutely essential for a host of industries, particularly in Japan. Now, we've seen a demonstration of why they might want to do that just a few months ago when Prime Minister Takaichi made contentious comments about Taiwan. China responded effectively by reducing or restricting some rare earth exports to Japan in what was seen as a pretty clear example of economic coercion. Now, I don't think Japan needed another reason to try and diversify supply chains, but if it did, then it gave it to them. I think that the agreement that we see today, which identifies around six existing projects in the critical mineral space between Australia and Japan, is all part of that effort to try and stand up alternative supply chains that don't run directly through China. Doing that's going to be easier said than done, though, Sam. China's built up its dominance here over many years, and challenging them on price is going to be ineffective, which is why it's likely, as we're already seeing, governments across the West and in Japan are probably going to have to invest in some of these projects if they want to secure their own supply of rare earths.
3: And Stephen, did the two leaders make any new agreements on defence and security today?
4: Yeah, they did. There were two agreements that were in the security space, broadly speaking. One, there was a new joint statement from the leaders on defence and security cooperation. There's nothing revelatory in this document, but it builds on a series of existing agreements between the two countries that have been made over recent years and basically commits the two countries to finding new ways to cooperate and boosting interoperability between the Japanese Self-Defence Forces and the Australian Defence Force. So really, it's just the leaders giving their imprimatur to what's already happening and also encouraging their respective bureaucracies and militaries to do everything forward to push this relationship ahead as rapidly as possible. Interestingly, also an agreement signed today, Sam, on economic security. That includes a clause that basically commits Australia and Japan to consulting with another, with each other, if they face a serious threat to their economic security, for example, due to economic coercion or major disruptions or supply chain shocks, similar to the one that we're seeing right now in the Middle East. So it will be interesting to see how that plays out and how that shapes the response of Australia and Japan to crises in the future.
3: And Stephen, just briefly remind us why Australia's gas exports to Japan are a tricky issue for Mr. Albanese at the moment. And do we know if that trade was discussed today?
4: I think it would have been. I think it's very likely. Obviously, Anthony Albanese

0: he's facing pressure for a new gas tax. He seems to be resisting that pressure because he's worried about the impact it will have on trading relations with Japan and other major partners that provide Australia with fuel. That's something, of course, that's only going to become harder to get over the coming months unless there's a resolution in Iran. So unsurprisingly, Mr. Albanese has shelved it for now, but it's not going to quieten environmentalists and climate groups who have accused Japan of profiteering by on-selling Australian gas, as well as slowing the transition to renewables in Southeast Asia.
1: Stephen, thanks very much for the update. Stephen Jedgetts is the ABC's foreign affairs reporter. Well, this next story ties in with what Stephen has just been explaining, the crucial importance of Australia's production of critical minerals. The South Australian government has taken the unusual step of verbally attacking China. It's accusing the superpower of trying to bankrupt a struggling smelter in regional SA. Nyrstar's smelter in Port Pirie and another in Hobart refine critical minerals, including zinc, antimony and other elements crucial for defence equipment and clean energy products. Angus Randall reports.
2: It's a significant broadside aimed at Australia's biggest trading partner.
3: This smelter is under attack. This smelter is having every aspect of its commerciality undermined by a foreign government.
2: South Australian Treasurer Tom Koutsantonis accuses the Chinese government of trying to bankrupt the lead smelter at Port Pirie, 200 kilometres north of Adelaide.
3: They're buying the raw materials at an elevated price. They are discounting the charges for making the materials, and then they subsidise the manufacture of it.
2: Last August, smelting company Nyrstar received a $135 million assistance package from the federal, South Australian and Tasmanian governments to continue operations in Port Pirie and Hobart while a feasibility study was underway. The money has run out, but the study is ongoing. State and federal governments have put a new support offer to Nyrstar. The company is yet to give a timeline on its response. Tom Koutsantonis says these metals are vital for national security.
3: If we needed to be able to defend ourselves and use these critical metals to harden our bullets, harden our bombs, and we have to buy all of it entirely from one country, it would leave Australia very, very exposed.
2: The Chinese embassy in Canberra has been contacted for a response to the SA Treasurer's comments. His strong words have been backed up by Premier Peter Malinauskas.
4: And you look around in Europe, in North America, in other parts of the world, smelters are closing because they are becoming uneconomic as a result of Chinese subsidies to Chinese smelters. Now, we can't let that undo our smelting capability as a country, because once we lose it, it's gone forever. Just like fuel refining, let's not make the same mistake.
2: The Tasmanian government has offered $7.5 million as part of the new package to support Hobart's zinc smelter. State Treasurer Eric Abetz is hopeful but less effusive than his SA counterparts in his support of a local minerals industry.
5: From our perspective, very important, but there is a limit to what Tasmania can do.
2: Dr. Susan Stone is the Chair of Economics at Adelaide University. She says the Chinese actions being called out by the SA Treasurer are nothing new.
6: China heavily subsidises these industries. They have been gaining market share and then thus power and influence in those markets. And this has been a concern for a long time. So while he's not wrong to raise the concern, it has been happening for a while now.
2: In March last year, Nyrstar's parent company, Trafigura, said its Australian smelters were uncompetitive assets that shouldn't be in fully private hands. There are other countries besides China that Australia could buy its minerals from. So Dr. Stone says the decision to keep smelters open goes beyond economics.
6: This is a highly political question at the end of the day. If you just take it from an economic perspective, these smelters should be closed, and we should be buying those inputs from those countries that produce it more efficiently than we do. And so the question becomes, is having that ability to actually, you know, run a smelter and have refined products of critical importance to the economy in Australia?
2: The original government support package included a trial of critical mineral extraction at smelters which have traditionally focused on the more basic functions of smelting lead and zinc. Metals including antimony and germanium are used in defence and clean energy production and can be extracted from raw ore. Dr. Stone says nations that can refine antimony are being increasingly cagey about sharing that resource with the world.
6: Overall, it's increased 5 times since 2009. We have many more export restrictions being applied to various minerals that the global community is really starting to become concerned. And that's why you're hearing calls for Australia to have some kind of independent source for these important minerals.
2: A spokesperson for Industry Minister Tim Ayres says Nyrstar's Port Pirie and Hobart facilities are strategically important assets that fulfil a key role in Australia's critical minerals future.
1: Angus Randall reporting from South Australia. To the national housing crisis now, and as state governments try to fast-track the development of new homes, some are facing a strong backlash from local communities. In Victoria, a large group of residents is arguing the state government is overriding local planning guidelines and cutting local councils and residents out of the process. It's calling on the Victorian government to reverse planning reforms and ensure locals have a say on how their neighbourhoods grow. Shannon Schubert has this report.
7: In Melbourne's inner north, High Street is one of the city's favourites, sometimes dubbed the coolest street in the world. But apartments might soon overshadow the vintage record shops and cafes in Thornbury.
8: It would be extremely sad for Thornbury, but I think it would be more broadly extremely sad for Melbourne.
7: James Paddo started the group Fairgrow Thornbury, opposing the Victorian government's activity centres, which rezones land near public transport to allow high-density housing. He worries the old period homes that give his local streets their charm could soon be gone.
8: Families will be unable to buy into these because developers will be competing for that land on the basis that they're pricing in potentially four to six stories into those areas. And it ultimately is an anti-family policy.
7: He's one of hundreds of residents who have now joined forces to create a group called Livable Victoria. It says the government's planning reforms, which go the furthest of any state in Australia, have gone too far and won't actually make housing more affordable. Here's Livable Victoria President Jane Oldham.
9: We need to restore democracy, accountability and community voice.
7: The group's calling for some of the reforms to be reversed and say livability and diversity of housing hasn't been considered. Some experts share their concerns. Professor Catherine Sunderman from Monash University says green spaces, community infrastructure and crucially more social housing needs to be factored in.
10: These changes won't necessarily make homes more affordable, and what does make homes more affordable is delivering affordable and social homes.
7: But other planning experts say it will help and the reforms could go even further. Here's the Grattan Institute's Matthew Bowes.
11: We think there's really good evidence to show that these kinds of upzoning reforms can put downward pressure on rents and on house prices.
7: The New South Wales government has also introduced planning reforms with a transport-oriented development program similar to Victoria's activity centres. But the developments it permits don't go as high. Victoria's activity centres have proved controversial among those who live in them.
12: Shame, Premier, shame!
13: That's the status quo. Change is difficult, and we're doing it because it's the right thing to do and the fair thing to do, particularly for young Victorians.
7: That's the Victorian Planning Minister, Sonia Kilkenny. She says the reforms, which include a fast-track townhouse code, the development facilitation program, and an overhaul of the Planning Act, will see more houses built and help young people get into their own homes. The Victorian Opposition says it will scrap the activity centres program and hand power back to local councils. Here's Shadow Planning Minister David Southwick.
14: It is arrogant of this government to say we no longer allow people to have a choice or a voice in terms of what's being built in their neighbourhood. We will actually build as many, if not more, homes by having local council input than what the government's planning.
7: But the opposition is yet to announce any new policies of its own to deliver more homes. Meanwhile, residents finding a voice are considering their vote ahead of this year's state election.
8: It needs to be about community building, not just house building. And I think that's the problem, is that this program is so focused on dwelling numbers, things that sound really great at press conferences, but not actually building good communities, functioning communities that make a place better.
1: James Patto from the group Livable Victoria. Shannon Schubert reporting from Melbourne. Thanks for joining me for PM. I'm Samantha Donovan. The podcast of the full program is available on ABC Listen. And that's where you'll find ABC News Daily with Sam Hawley each weekday morning too. Today on the podcast, reporter Grace Tobin on her Four Corners investigation into the multi-billion dollar taser industry. And you can also see her story on Four Corners on ABC TV and iView tonight. PM will be back at the same time tomorrow. Good night.

0: Good evening. Jennifer Sexton with ABC News. An ACT Legislative Assembly inquiry into the recruitment of Canberra Institute of Technology Chief Executive Margot McNeil has found she actively misled the Institute's board by denying that there was a finding of misconduct made against her. Dr. McNeil took over as the new CIT Chief Executive in June last year. A New South Wales Industrial Relations Commission decision earlier this year made public that Dr. McNeil had been found to have breached the state's TAFE Code of Conduct, a finding she's challenging. The Legislative Assembly Committee found the due diligence in CIT's recruitment of Dr. McNeil was ineffective. The committee's made 7 recommendations. Pakistani officials say the United States has evacuated 22 crew members held aboard an Iranian container vessel to Pakistan and will hand them over to Iranian authorities later today. The Iranian flagship was seized by US forces in the Gulf of Oman last month, with the US saying it violated its blockade of Iranian ports and ships and failed to comply with repeated warnings. Iran condemned the incident as a violation of international law and demanded the release of the ship and crew. It comes as Islamabad tries to broker a peace deal to end the war between the US and Iran, with Pakistani officials saying it's a confidence-building measure. Analysts say it's important that Australia and Japan have reaffirmed their commitments to support each other in key areas such as energy amid the ongoing fallout from the Middle East conflict. The Prime Minister Anthony Albanese and his Japanese counterpart Sayano Takanichi have met in Canberra and signed agreements on critical minerals, energy, security and defence. Melissa Conley Tyler is an honorary fellow with the University of Melbourne's Asia Institute. She says it's particularly vital as both nations deal with the economic shocks from the Middle East war.
1: It's so important that we reassure each other that we are going to keep to our agreements, that we are going to maintain global trade, because if we don't do that, we're all worse off.
0: The Federal Treasurer has argued making changes to some tax breaks will help more people buy a home. It's expected that Jim Chalmers will use his fifth budget to wind back negative gearing and the 50% capital gains tax discount on investment properties. Nationals leader Matt Canavan says the government insisted it would keep those tax breaks in place.
2: I think people expect their politicians to implement what they promised to do. That would be the best way to restore trust. If we have a government now that just a year from an election where they said they would not touch negative gearing is going to abolish negative gearing, that means a massive new tax on Australians.
0: Police in the United States say the number of people injured in a shooting at a party at a lake near Oklahoma City has risen to 12. No arrests have been made yet following the shooting incident at a gathering of young people at Arcadia Lake. The injured are described as being in various conditions in hospital. The Department of Foreign Affairs and Trade says it's aware of at least one Australian on board a cruise ship in the Atlantic Ocean where 3 people have died after a suspected hantavirus outbreak. The Dutch-flagged MV Hondius left Argentina around 3 weeks ago and was due to head to Spain's Canary Islands. Around 150 tourists were on board at the time of the outbreak, and DFAT says none of the current reported cases involve Australians. Socceroos defender Harry Suto is a step closer to making the final cut for the FIFA World Cup in North America as he continues his comeback from an Achilles injury. He's among a group of 8 players who've been named in an initial train-on squad, with more to follow before the 26-man squad's finalised at the start of June. Socceroos coach Tony Popovic says it's positive to have the towering defender back.
3: It's been great to see him play a couple of games. So it's been a very long time, fantastic player, and it's been great to see him play with a smile on his face, get through the games.
0: And in surfing, Stephanie Gilmore and Ethan Ewing have completed a winning double for Australia at the Gold Coast Pro. In front of a large crowd at Snappers Rock, the 38-year-old Gilmore claimed victory for the first time since her full-time return to the tour. In the men's final, Ethan Ewing beat Japan's Connor O'Leary 14.56 to 14.17. Turning to Canberra's weather, mostly clear tonight with an overnight low of 4 forecast. Tomorrow it'll be mostly sunny with a top of 18 degrees. On Wednesday, some frost, then a sunny day and a top of 17. At the moment, it's 11 degrees at

0: against the bye. 9 rounds gone. Penrith still on top on 16 points. Then the Warriors and Sydney Roosters on 14. South Sydney fourth on 12. But also on 12 points, West and North Queensland coming 7th on 10 points is Manly Warringah, with Cronulla Sutherland 8th on 10. Then Brisbane and Newcastle on 10. The Dolphins, Bulldogs and Canberra on 8. Gold Coast and Parramatta on 6. Melbourne second last on 4 points. And the Dragons still a lonely last, but off the mark with 2 points. You can give me a call tonight on 1300 361 700. That's 1300 361 700. 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
0: Look, I'm not sure who or what the Brisbane Broncos have upset, but some of these injuries to their players are insane. The latest being to Dean Mariner on Saturday night. Now, Broncos Chief Medical Officer Dr. Matt Hislop has issued a statement today, starting with a shout-out to the staff at Royal Prince Alfred Hospital in Sydney in the early hours of Sunday morning. Now, I'll quote this statement from Dr. Hislop, who describes it as a rare injury. Dean sustained a nasty cork to his right quad late in the first half against the Roosters, was assessed, strapped and padded. His leg remained mobile and he returned to the field with 15 minutes to go. Just before midnight, his quad was swollen but was able to go to bed. Dr. Hislop says he was called to see Dean Mariner at 1:30 a.m. and it was obvious his thigh had deteriorated. He was in significant pain. He said, we performed an ultrasound in the hope of draining a hematoma, but the swelling was diffused within the muscle and there was nothing to drain. Dean still had functioning nerves and arteries in his leg, but it was apparent he was developing an acute compartment syndrome, so an ambulance was called. Paramedics provided pain relief and the Royal Prince Alfred Emergency Department doctors were able to measure the pressure inside the muscle, which was quite elevated, and a decision was made to perform limb-saving surgery. I mean, this sounds incredible. This was a cork thigh that required limb-saving surgery. They saved his leg. Dr. Hislop says the length of recovery will be determined as the swelling in the muscle resolves. Dean would like to thank the paramedics, the nurses, the emergency department doctors and the trauma surgeons for their exceptional care. And look, apologies if any of that was too graphic or confronting, but this is what an NRL player had to go through while we were asleep on Saturday night. And this only days after Broncos prop Corey Jensen had surgery to repair a blood clot on a lung. So best of luck to Dean and Corey. Wow. And thanks again to all of the medical staff involved. And speaking with some recent experience, you are all precious, you're amazing, and you're valued extremely highly by all who cross paths with you. But a horror story for Dean Mariner. Look, I've been fortunate to call the vast majority of women's State of Origin games that have been played. And I love it. Tough footy. And for 2/3 of every series now, we've moved to 3 games. Sensational quality. But the start to the Origin series before the 34 or 36 players have played a game, it's got to stop. The NRL surely must start the NRLW season earlier. Very easy to extend that season, especially when there's a new television deal looming. Now, don't get me wrong, last Thursday night's game at Hunter Stadium was as tough and as fiercely contested as you can get in the Origin Arena. But at times the quality just wasn't there, and you cannot blame these elite players. Nothing that goes wrong is their fault. They haven't played any footy. Now, I did love the Women's Origin series starting at Lang Park on the night before Magic Round for the last 2 years. Again, hardly ideal, but it did generate great interest and excitement, and fingers crossed for a 30,000-plus crowd for the first time on Thursday week in Brizzy for Game 2. And television numbers were crazy good. These great players are given no chance, though, to truly display their talent on the biggest stage and with the biggest showcase there is. It's not fair. It's not right. It can be changed and surely must be changed.

0: changed. Enough has got to be enough. But you can let me know what you reckon. Text on 0467 920 222. Congrats to the Blues, by the way, for a hard-fought 11-6 win over Queensland before a 20,000-plus crowd at Hunter Stadium. A great way to start the defence of the title. But let's give these players an even chance to show their skill.
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0: I'm interested, who do you have for your men's start of origin fullbacks? Now, men's origin just around the corner with Game 1 teams picked just after Magic Round. That'll be Monday week. So 2 weeks from today. Queensland has to choose between Rhys Walsh and Kalyn Ponga. And New South Wales has to choose between Dylan Edwards and James Tedesco. From the Maroons' perspective, the two fullbacks could potentially be your two best players. Both Ponga and Walsh returned from injury on the weekend. Kalyn Ponga was terrific in Newcastle's high-scoring win over South yesterday, wasn't he? He ran for 203 metres, 21 carries, had a line break, had a couple of offloads and always looked dangerous. And Rhys Walsh in the Broncos lost to the Roosters on Saturday night. Scored their first try, ran for 114 metres from 14 carries with one offload and one line break. Now, I probably would be picking Walsh at fullback, mainly because Kalyn Ponga can go on the bench and he does offer a little more versatility. And for New South Wales, I'm pretty sure it will be the incumbent Dylan Edwards having a great season, as is Tedesco again. Dylan earned the maximum 3 points in the ABC Player of the Year competition last night in Penrith's win over Manly. Ran for, 237 metres, had 27 carries. Almost a typical night for Dylan Edwards. And Tedesco was as good as ever against Brisbane, running for 190 metres. You could really successfully argue for both of them, couldn't you? So what do you reckon? I say it'll be Rhys Walsh for the Maroons and Dylan Edwards for the Blues. But do you agree or not? You can text on 0467 920 222. Is there any other player in the mix? I don't think so.
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0: Yeah, I'll get to your text messages in just a moment. A little later, we'll have the Who's Hot and Who's Not segment. But one person under enormous pressure for mine is interim St George Illawarra coach Dean Young. Not to get a win on Saturday arvo in Wollongong against Newcastle, but because my expectations about this team winning are non-existent. But the pressure for me is on team selection. Dean Young's first crack as head coach this season as the replacement for Shane Flanagan was the Anzac Day disaster against St George Illawarra. Ended up being an embarrassing 62-16 loss. Now, for an outsider looking in, I was really disappointed that essentially the only team change for that game was dropping Kyle Flanagan, who seems to bear the brunt of everything at the Dragons. The club expresses concern at the comments made about Kyle, yet he was the scapegoat, the only player dropped. Yes, he was still named on the six-man bench, I know that, but he didn't get on the field, so this awful season is all Kyle's fault, which is, of course, absolute rubbish. And now Dean Young has had a bye to get his thoughts together. His team selection tomorrow will be fascinating and potentially damning. If he runs it back with the same players who clearly aren't up to it, then he is obviously not the man for the job on a full-time basis. If you run the same players back, he has to make a number of changes. But will he? Now, the only change for that Roosters debacle was the debut of 20-year-old halfback Cade Reid, whose potential in attack is obvious, but just as obvious as he struggles in defence. Saints fans, do you agree with me or not? You are far more invested in the red and whites than I am. But I think tomorrow's Teamless Tuesday will tell us a lot about Dean Young's bona fides as a coach. Again, you can text 0467 920 222. It is 14 minutes to 7. Coming up next on NRL Monday will be Tom Jenkins.
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0: Time to catch up with one of my favourite players in the NRL, and that is Penrith winger Thomas Jenkins, a.k.a. Milky. What a start to the season he's had with 16 tries now in the first nine games, although I'm worried because I was very adamant that he was going to break Dave Brown's record of 38 tries in a season. Since then, he's 0 for his last two games. But his team is winning. The Panthers beat Manly Warringah in a tight one last night, 18-16. Tom Jenkins, good evening. How are you going?
1: Good, thanks, mate. How are you?
0: I haven't dudded you. You were scoring tries for fun like I've never seen before, and now you're 0-2.
1: I know. You're telling me. I'm on a bit of a dry streak at the moment, but like you said before, as long as we're winning, cheering. Doesn't matter how who's scoring or how it's happening. This is important that we're getting the 2 points.
0: And, yeah, they made you work hard for them last night, didn't they? That there were some scary moments there if you're a Penrith fan or indeed a player.
1: Yeah, it was such a good game. We always knew that they were going to be a tough matchup and we had to be on our A game. So, yeah, it was obviously good to get away with the 2 points.
0: Why, Tom, is Penrith the exception? We know history over the last 5 or 6 years. We know the quality of this team. But with the rule tweaks and the speed of the game, everyone's very quick to blame that on high scores, blowout scores. Yet you're a team that still takes tremendous pride in defence, and you guys do play lower scoring games, at least on the defensive side. Why? What's different about the way Penrith is going about it to everyone else?
1: Not sure. I probably couldn't put my finger on a certain thing. Obviously, like you just said, we pride ourselves defensively, and defence is something that wins games. So I guess there's naturally going to be a lot more tries with the speed of the game.
0: Like, yes.
1: It's just how it's evolving. People evolve, people get faster, people get more skillful. It's sort of a hard one to pinpoint, to be fair.
0: No, it's just very noticeable watching your games. There's still that pride of defending the line and a lack of panic, even though if you guys are giving away a few set restarts at the beginning of tackle counts and all of that sort of thing. Because last night, Manly could have easily, against any other opponent, scored a lot more than 16 points, right?
1: Yeah, definitely. I mean, they're just one of those attacking sides they sort of have strike everywhere, so they can score in bunches, and that was important that we were all resilient, and a lot of scramble on our line, I felt. I felt like our middles were unreal last night, and it helped our edges to be able to make solves.
0: That's been the case all year, though, hasn't it? And I know, some of the real big names have been getting a lot of the kudos, but the forwards doing the grunt work up the middle, they're laying such a good platform, aren't they?
1: Yeah, it's insane. Our forward pack is just one of those ones that I always see them and I think I'm blowing, and then I look at them and I don't know how they're still moving. So it's a credit to them, boys. They work really hard at their craft, and they definitely set the platform for us. I think that was led especially by Yoey last night. I thought he was unreal.
0: He's having such a great year. And also, Nathan Cleary almost goes without saying, Dylan Edwards, my goodness, he's playing good footy. He got 3 points in our Player of the Year last night again. You can tell he's, as far as we know, free of injury. He looks as free as we've seen him in years, Dylan Edwards. Isn't he having a great year too?
1: Yeah, he's having a cracker. I'm so stoked for him. He's just one of those players who puts his head down, and no matter what, he's going to be doing the work for you. So, I love playing with Dill. He's a special person to play with.
0: Now, the reason I think you must be in the State of Origin team, even though you've gone a couple of games without scoring a try, you're still running outrageous metres. And it's not just your catching and putting the ball down. You've been doing some incredible things in attack. How close do you think you are for Origin? Do you allow yourself to think of it?
1: To be fair, it's a bit of a hard one. There's so many boys in the mix, as you can imagine. There's a lot of boys putting their hand up. I'm more just sort of focused on my game, how I can improve it. If that call comes, which would be a delight, I'm stoked for it. I've got another 2 weeks to get through and before it's even a thought.
0: You've got to have had that dream, though, that, in this case, Laurie Ring.

0: Jin says, "Milky, you're in." That it's going to be the highlight of your career, right?
1: Yeah, for sure. Of course, it's something you always dream of as a kid, and to be fair, it was something that I wouldn't have even thought of. But sort of even to be in the conversation, it's so cool. And I just, like I said, I've got to work on my game and how I can be the best I can for club. And if you're the best you can for club, Lynn, then that puts you in the mix of these type of calls.
0: Well, what do you think is the best thing you've been doing on the field this year, individually?
1: Oh, jeez, I couldn't. I'm not sure.
0: Come on, give yourself a one rap.
1: Honestly, to be fair, I just like the combos we've got going at the moment. Obviously, had a little bit of a change the other week with Case and Tags coming in. So I don't mind playing next to new players. I feel like as long as I'm doing my job and doing it well and talking to the boys inside me, then, yeah, I think defence is the big thing that we pride ourselves on, especially left edge. So I think that'd probably be the big one. We've been leaking a few points, but... yeah, definitely things to fix and work on, but that'd be the one where I'm pretty stoked with our defence.
0: Which I'm sure the way you guys want it, you've only lost one game and you've still got work to do. Like, I've never heard any of you ever say anything other than, you know, we're probably at 70%, 80%, there's a lot of improvement left, which is the way you want it to be, isn't it?
1: Yeah, of course. You're always striving for that that perfect game and all that. But in saying that, you're never going to have a perfect game. There's always going to be things where you look at and go, oh, I wish I could have done this or done this. And I think it's just about making sure we're doing the things that we're good at and what we've set out to do for that week. And if we're striving for that, then you're going to have good games.
0: Yeah. And the old cliche about an 80-minute performance, is that even possible these days?
1: Yeah, I definitely reckon it is. You're going to have patches and periods there where there's that bit of a roller coaster and a bit of an arm wrestle with momentum, no doubt. So I think it's, when you say an 80-minute performance, it's just doing the things that you've set out to do really well for 80 minutes and not having those lapses of concentration or things where you look at in review and say, oh, I should have done this or we could have done this better.
0: Do you mind taking me into the day of an NRL footballer? Talking to you here on Monday night. You played last night. What does today entail?
1: Not much, to be fair. Sunday night game, so to be fair, I'll struggle to sleep post game sometimes.
0: Yeah.
1: Just try to come home and wind down, relax, and then wake up early in the morning, go get brekkie or something like that, and then I'll just be chilling out with my mates, to be fair. I've just seen a few of them just before. But I'd say I'll do a bit of recovery today, a bit of stretching. I might head in and do a bit of sauna and stuff like that. But to be fair, I'm not one of those people who is crazy about what I need to do or too routined. I like to just go with it, go with the flow and enjoy my days off.
0: Yeah, all for enjoy days off. Finally, Sunday won't be a day off. You're down in Canberra to play the Raiders. We'll be down there on air from midday on Sunday afternoon. And the Canberra Raiders are a good team. They've had a lot of injury issues as so many other teams have. They will have Hudson Young back. And you'll know, Tom, that they're very hard to beat down there. You guys will have to be on.
1: Yeah, definitely. They're hard to beat anywhere. You've obviously seen their form last year and what they can do. So just making sure we're sticking to our game plan, which whatever it is, I'm not too sure yet. We'll figure it out tomorrow and how we're going to go about it. But just making sure we're doing the preparation and understanding that we need to get better than what we were last night.
0: All right, mate, I'm one of your biggest fans, so I hope I haven't dudded you because I have declared you certain to break Dave Brown's try-scoring record and to be in the New South Wales Origin team this year.
1: No, I appreciate it heaps, mate. Thank you.
0: All right, well, hopefully both come true. Tom Jenkins, great to catch up as always. Well done last night, mate, and good luck in Canberra.
1: Thanks, heaps. Appreciate it.
2: Who's hot?
0: Yes, who's hot? Tough to separate this week. I'm going to go with Cronulla Sutherland 5-8, Braden Trindle. Man of the match in yesterday's thrashing of West at Shark Park. And while half Nicho Hynes is actually playing pretty well, it seems to me that the Sharks go where Trindle takes them. He is the inspiration and the leader of their attack. I don't think there's any doubt these days he leads their attack. And another great performance yesterday. So Braden Trindle, definitely hot.
2: Who's under the pump?
0: I'm going to nominate two teams here, and for different reasons. The West Tigers and Canterbury Bankstown are under the pump. The Tigers need to stand tall with their depth being severely tested. They travelled to Melbourne on Sunday to play a Storm team that's lost seven games in a row, and the Tigers are hurting. And they were really soft yesterday. But they'll be without Adam Dewey and likely Samuel Afainu. Appy is out again because of suspension. And the Bulldogs because, well, they stink at the moment. They've got no attack. Lately, the defence hasn't been much better either. They've lost three in a row, Canterbury, and they'll be challenged by the Dolphins on Thursday night at Lang Park. So what do you have this year, doggies? Let's see it on Thursday. On the text line, 0467 920222. Hey, Andrew, NRL Monday is my favourite show and make this night super important. I'm a Broncos supporter, but I have to say I'm befuddled by the MRC decision not to charge Victor Radley. Actually, we did get a couple of texts about that on the weekend as well. Dave in the ACT, evening, Andrew. As usual, love the show. Saints finally get the 2 points. Yay. But I'm so surprised that Grant Atkins didn't make a decision to take the win against the bye away from them. Don't be like that, Dave. Don't be bitter against the referees when your team didn't even play. You've got another 20 weeks of that. Andrew, just to comment on the spate of high scores we're seeing this season after the rule tweaks and the fact that a couple of the best defensive teams from last year are struggling. Well, I spoke to Tom Jenkins about that. The really, really good teams, they're still making hay. And that game yesterday was not about the rules that we saw so many points that I was at, Cronulla and West Tigers. That was because the West Tigers couldn't hold the footy. And the Sharkies managed to capitalise. Now, that's that game. I understand the Newcastle South game may well have been different. It was almost a game of touch, yet thrilling for the people there. Newcastle winning 42-38. But you don't want to see every game like that. Equally, I don't want to see every game being 10-6, but it would be good to get a bit more variation, because just about every game I'm at this year is a thrashing one way or the other. Thank you, Andrew, for commentator cursing the West Tigers to lose to my Sharks. Sharks had a bit of a losing streak there for a little bit. So glad that we're back now. Up from Angelo. Did I commentator curse the West Tigers? Maybe I did. Well, I'm happy to help if you're a Sharks fan. 0467 920222.
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6: Good evening, Jennifer Sexton with ABC News. The Iranian military says it'll attack US forces if they move to free merchant shipping stranded by Iran's blockade of the Strait of Hormuz. The Iranian statement comes as the US stands poised to begin the operation, but its actual form remains unclear, as the BBC's Yolan Nell reports.
7: Reports say that the US initiative, which President Trump calls Project Freedom, does not necessarily involve the US Navy escorting commercial vessels through the Strait of Hormuz, but rather advising them on safe maritime routes and staying close to prevent any Iranian attacks. U.S. Central Command describes its mission as giving support to restore freedom of navigation through the vital waterway while maintaining America's own blockade of Iranian ports. The new Iranian statement makes clear the risk of new military confrontations.
6: An ACT parliamentary committee which scrutinised the Canberra Institute of Technology's CEO recruitment process has flagged concerns with everything from the board's governance arrangements to referee checks, Emmy Groves reports.
8: Dr. Margot McNeil was appointed as the Institute's new chief executive in June last year. She has always maintained she was unable to disclose that a TAFE New South Wales misconduct investigation was underway during her recruitment process, and she's challenging the misconduct finding. An ACT Assembly Committee has today found Dr. McNeil actively misled the CIT board by denying there was a misconduct finding. It also identified the board's due diligence was ineffective in failing to independently verify referee checks and investigate ambiguous employment circumstances. The ABC has contacted Dr. McNeil for comment.
6: The Australian Education Union's ACT branch says Canberra teachers are still waiting for a substantive response from the Education Directorate to their claims under a new enterprise agreement. More than 95% of teachers and school assistants in the capital have voted to take industrial action following enterprise bargaining talk failures. Branch President Angela Burrows says Canberra's school students deserve better.
9: Our claims are reasonable. They're designed to fix problems that every teacher, parent and student knows too well. Our class sizes are too big, and the overcrowded classes denies all students the individual attention and support they need and deserve.
6: Tobacco giant Philip Morris International has been granted permission to give evidence to a federal parliamentary inquiry in private. An inquiry into illicit tobacco was heard from health experts in Canberra today, but was closed to the public for about 45 minutes without explanation. Upon resuming, the inquiry was told representatives from Philip Morris gave evidence, which will be published later with their names redacted. Green Senator Jordan Steele John has told the inquiry the tobacco company should not be allowed to give evidence at all.
10: I very much hear that you are concerned by their presence here today. I'm concerned. I'm furious with the fact that they were unable to give evidence.
6: Federal officers have raided properties in Brisbane and far north Queensland as part of an investigation into a syndicate that's alleged to have rorted the National Disability Insurance Scheme, Christopher Tester reports.
11: The federal task force is investigating allegations a National Disability Insurance Scheme participant submitted fraudulent claims for services that weren't provided by a company they set up themselves. A task force investigating the scam has searched five properties in far north Queensland and Brisbane, seizing silver, gold and $176,000 cash, along with electronic devices which are to be forensically examined. No charges have been laid. The Crime and Corruption Commission is seeking to recover assets the syndicates alleged to have acquired illegally.
6: To sport, and in surfing, Stephanie Gilmore and Ethan Ewing have completed a winning double for Australia at the Gold Coast Pro. 38-year-old Gilmore defeated Brazil's Luana Silvac to claim her first victory since her full-time return to the tour, telling Fox Sports the win was beyond her expectations.
12: I really didn't think I was going to win a comp this year. I'm trying to be positive, but I was also like, the girls are just at a whole new level and it's epic. This is what I wanted. I wanted to push myself. I wanted to feel that feeling like, can you do it?
6: In the men's final, Ethan Ewing beat Japan's Connor O'Leary. Canberra's weather tonight, mostly clear with a low of 4. Tomorrow, mostly sunny weather is forecast with a top of 18. Some frost about on Wednesday, a sunny day, a top of 17. Showers on Thursday, heading for 10 degrees. Cloudy on Friday with a top of 13 degrees. At the moment, it's 11 degrees at Tuggeranong and 12 at Dixon. 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
0: Yes, welcome to listeners just joining us and welcome back to those who have been with us since 6:30. I'm Andrew Moore. This is NRL Monday, joined in a moment by co-host Sydney Rooster star Connor Watson. Plenty to speak with a great man about, including his own playing future, and we'll find out who Connor is buying and selling. In the first half of the show, I spoke with Penrith try-scoring machine winger Tom Jenkins, and I asked him about his thoughts on potentially representing New South Wales this year in State of Origin.
1: It's something you always dream of as a kid, and to be fair, it was something that I wouldn't have even thought of. But sort of even to be in the conversation, it's so cool. And like I said, I've got to work on my game and how I can be the best I can for club. And if you're the best you can for club, Lynn, then that puts you in the mix of these type of calls.
0: You can text the program tonight on 0467 920222. Connor Watson is here. Great to see you, mate. How are you going?
16: Good, Andrew. It's great to see you too, mate.
0: I haven't seen you for a little bit, but the Roosters going really well, sitting in third spot, one win behind Penrith. Happy?
14: Yeah. We're going okay, mate. We had a good sort of run of form. Patches of footy that have been really good. I thought that first 50 minutes of ours on the weekend was as good as we've played for.
0: It was almost as good as the first round last year where you carved Brisbane up, wasn't it?
14: That's a low blow, mate.
0: Why?
14: When they carved us up.
0: Oh, they carved you up.
14: Yeah.
0: Yeah. Oh, you were as good, what I meant to say, as they were. Yes. Sorry. I didn't mean that as a low blow. But it was the best you guys have played all year.
14: Yeah, definitely. And I feel like it's been there in patches for us. Our second halves have been really good. We've sort of haven't started games too well. And then, then on the weekend after about the 50-minute mark, we just started to make too many errors, give the Broncos too much ball. And, you know, they're the defending premiers. They're a great football side. Even though they've got a fair few injuries at the moment, they've still got so much talent. So we needed to do a better job there to close out the game.
0: You've had your own shocking injuries, including throat injuries, you know, magic round in Brisbane. A couple of times in Brisbane you've told us about where it was back at the hotel late at night where you realised you're in a bit of trouble and ended up in an emergency room. The story about Dean Mariner, who you're playing against, cork thigh becomes limb-saving surgery.
14: It's scary, isn't it?
0: Wow.
14: Yeah, I know. It's. The times that I've had similar things where I had to go to the hospital after the game, but nothing like that. Like, I couldn't imagine how bad his leg must have been for him to have to duck to the hospital, get emergency surgery to basically save his leg. It's crazy. And, you know, it's a scary thing, that compartment syndrome. I know a few guys that have got it. One of the best guys I ever played with as a kid, he was a front row. He played SG ball together at the Roosters and, probably he broke his leg and then got compartment syndrome. And
0: right.
14: It was probably the one thing that, you know, stopped him from going on to being, you know, a great front rower in the game. Honestly, he was the best player in our team, and then he did that and unfortunately never got to reach that level.
0: So what does that mean for recovery? Or is it every case is different depending on how the leg responds, I suppose?
14: Yeah, I think it's different, Andrew. I know Jacob Safidi had it a long time ago when we were younger where they had to do a similar thing but on his calves, and he came back fine from it. So I think it's just dependent. I don't know how much sort of damage was done to the muscle or how much swelling. Like, I know you were talking about it earlier. Yeah, so it could be anything. But, you know, if he's – I hope he gets back. He's such a good player, and it'd be awful to see, you know, this to turn into a real long-term injury.
0: Yeah, absolute shocker. So the Roosters third, ahead of you are Penrith and the Warriors, is, you know, one win between all of you. But they're the two teams that have beaten you this year. Penrith beat you at the SFS at your home ground, and the Warriors – did a great job on you guys over in Auckland very early in the season. Are they the best two teams you've faced?
14: I think so, yeah. Yeah, I think they're both, like, Penrith, you know, started the year just on an absolute heater. Their form was...
0: They looked like they were never going to lose to anybody.
14: Yeah, I know. And they were just playing such good football, such great defensive football in a season where there hasn't been much great defensive football played. And then also... just their discipline, you know. Like, when we versed them that night, they barely made an error, and it made it really, really hard for us. And we sort of shot ourselves in the foot there against them. But and then the Warriors, yeah, that was another like tough game over there. I think it was round two. They're always hard to beat at home, and we sort of walk away from that game thinking, yeah, the Warriors are going to be a really good team this year. And they were missing at that point in time, like, they were missing Mitch Barnett.
0: Yeah,
14: and Luke Metcalf, and then, you know, Tanner just goes and does what he does, and he's having a great year. And then Jackson Ford sort of steps up in Mitch's shoes, and you think Mitch Barnett's shoes are tough ones to fill, and then he just goes and does it.
0: I was going to say, Jackson Ford is about the best prop in the comp, but his rival is your front row, Nafahu White. Isn't he playing great footy?
14: Yeah,
0: again.
14: He's unbelievable. I was having a good chat with him about it the other day. We're walking back from training, and because. You know, he played really well for us last year, played for the Kiwis, absolutely carved up there for them. But the year before, like, he was sort of missing out on our team, you know. He didn't play in that prelim for us. Like, he wasn't on the bench. He was, not in there. And I just think about, you know, his growth in the last 2 years. Like, we always knew what he was capable of, just the way he trained. He was so hard to tackle at training. And then I feel like that off-season he came back and he got even bigger.
0: I remember you telling me about him at the start of last year when I didn't have high hopes for you, your team, at the start of last year. A lot of young players come in, and you said, what's this guy?
14: Yeah, I did, because just the way he was training. And like I said, he'd come back and he looked like he had another 5 kilos on him and just a lot wider and than just that preseason. He just had a different mentality. I think he knew with Jared retiring, then moving on Terrell to the Tigers, there's a big opportunity there for him to go and take a front row jersey and own it, and he's done that, and he's honestly been one of our best players in every game since.
0: Yeah. Special K.

0: people can spin it whatever they like. But I'm really curious, in a case like this, what's the process? How do you get told that you can go and look around? And how much pressure is there then on you and your management team to actually find a new gig rather than just say, you know what, I'm just going to stay here for a bit?
1: Yeah, I think with all this stuff, it sort of comes through your agent. You know, he's the one that has that relationship with the guys at the clubs that make these decisions mostly. You know, sometimes the player will sort of have those conversations, which I have in the past, but obviously I just employed Dave Rawlins to look after my stuff. So he's, yeah, dealing with it all. As far as pressure, I don't think there's too much pressure for me to sort of make my decision at the moment. It's something that we've just taken our time with, just sort of assessing.
0: I'm assuming you're going to have a lot of options this time, because I remember last time you went through this was after you'd ruptured your patella tendon, hadn't played, off contract, and getting legitimately nervous about what the playing future might hold for you. This time I would imagine you're in a pretty good position.
1: Yeah, it was a pretty scary time a couple of years ago. You know, I was actually coming in here and doing ABC sort of grandstand at the time, and it honestly looked like I was going to have to go over to England and keep playing over there. So, and at that point I was like, I'm not ready for that yet. I can't, like, I'm not done with playing in the NRL, and then being very fortunate that it's worked out the way it has the last couple of years. But yeah, definitely in a bit of a better position this time. So bit grateful for that, you know. It's sort of, it was a bit scary a couple of years ago, but I think, you know, all the experiences I've been through, the good and the bad that rugby league have brought with it, have definitely been enjoyable when I can look back on them, you know.
0: Yeah. Some more stressful than others.
1: Yeah.
0: We've spent a lot of time on the weekend talking about the PNG Chiefs and signing Jerome Luai. Looks like Alex Johnston will sign. Tax-free money is on offer. And you've been linked with the Perth Bears, PNG Chiefs, Manly Warringah, just about every club going around at the moment. How real is it, though? We spoke to Max Platt from the Dolphins on the weekend, and I asked him, are you guys talking about that at training? Or he's like, absolutely we are. Yeah, 100%. How big a difference maker is that to a player that you could go over there for tax-free money as opposed to going over the Nullarbor to play at Perth or anywhere else for that matter?
1: Yeah, I think we'd spoken about it, like you and me had Andrew and MC and Louis and all of this a year ago when they were announcing that they were bringing in the Chiefs and that it was actually going to happen. And, you know, from that point on, when the tax-free dollar thing sort of was floated around, you know, there's a lot of guys saying, like, you know, oh, going to go to PNG, like all this sort of stuff.
0: Yes.
1: But I think the Jerome signing just makes it a lot more real than it probably seemed at that point. You know, you probably thought, when push comes to shove, would these guys actually go and take the leap and go over the Pacific to Papua New Guinea and play over there? But I think it's huge for the country. Yeah, I feel like the Perth Bears are in a pretty tough predicament. You know,
0: 100%. Yeah,
1: competing against PNG when there's the allure of that. But then, yeah, it's also a big move for people to move over to another country. You're not going to be living in a resort, all these sort of things that

0: I think you got to go, like, obviously that helps get the conversation started, exactly like Jerome said. But I think if you're going to go over there, you got to make sure, you know, there's also like an understanding of who you're playing for and why you're doing it, other than that.
1: I guess it's like anything in life, especially any job that is based on passion. If you start doing things only for money, it's not going to be anywhere near as rewarding. But it's real. I keep thinking that even though Jerome Luai's at the top end of the payment scale, over $1 million a year, the players earning between, like, there are really good players in the NRL earning between, say, 350 and 650,000 a year. That's life changing to go to PNG and not have to pay tax.
0: Yeah.
1: To get 650 instead of, you know, 400 or whatever it ends up being.
0: Yeah, 100% it is. I think, you know, there's a opportunity to go over there and it can be life changing for you. But like you said before, if you're just going over there for the money, I don't think you're either going to last very long or enjoy your time very much. So I think there's got to be a bit more depth to it than that.
1: Now, I want to find out very shortly who you're buying and or selling, Connor. But the way the game has changed and it's the speed it's played at, we were talking about this with you back in round two, about your value as a utility player, whether it's as a middle forward, as a dummy half, and the other positions that you have played over the years and excelled at, whether this was going to count against utility players, the extended bench, now that there are six players named. And that first game in Auckland, I think you only came on with 25 minutes to go in the game. You ended up that hasn't been the case ever since. But have you found that affecting the way you play?
0: I think the thing that's affected my position, Andrew, and I've spoken about this a couple of times in the media, has just been that if you're a utility now, you're probably only going to play two positions. Like, you're not going to have a utility who's a 9, a 13, a halfback, a fullback, and a centre anymore, because you're going to have those guys in your extended bench. So, for example,
1: you're
0: going to
1: have specialised bench spots.
0: We go and lose Mark there, where normally the centre, say Bobby might have shifted to the wing, and then I would have went into the centres and played into the centres, and maybe me and Bobby would have switched around and attack or whatever. Like, we just would have worked it out. But that's probably what would have happened previously for us. So I think that sort of part of the game has changed, but I think, like,
1: so will that count for or against you with State of Origin selection, do you think?
0: I don't know. Yeah, I don't know.
1: Ralph Tucker, our producer, and I were talking about this today, and we had the same

0: hooker.
1: Yeah, I think it does. And I think the most important thing about my role is, or a utilities role, is that you play with like an energy and intensity that can change the pace of a game. I think that's more important than what position you can cover. So that's why I think you're still seeing these smaller guys come on the field, especially with the speed of the game at the moment. Like, that's where it doesn't matter, you know, how many positions you can cover. If you can come on the field and, you know, bring the pace of the game up, I think that's more important than being able to cover more positions now.
2: You've had a couple of years at Origin level now. Are you thinking about 2 weeks from today? Origin selection or not yet?
1: I'd be lying if I said, you know, it hadn't crossed my mind, Andrew. But yeah, of course. It's, you know, it's been the last 2 years playing for the Blues has been the best experience of my life. Like, it's all, you know, as a kid, all I ever wanted to do was play for New South Wales. So, yeah, I feel, I don't know. We'll see what happens. Like, I'd love to be there, I don't know.
2: On the text line 0467 920 222, Andrew, can you please ask Connor how his box cutting handyman skills are going these days? I still laugh thinking of his getting to know you from last year. That's from Murray in the Blue Mountains. You were so excited. You sent me a photo of something you'd built, a little table after that.
1: Yeah.
2: So you've improved.
1: I have. I've done a little bit more around the house. I said it was something that I wanted to improve on. I was actually supposed to go help Victor Radley build a bunk bed today, and then on the way home when I texted him, he'd already done the first part of it. He's a pretty handy man himself, Rad. So, you know, the effort's there.
2: Building a bunk bed, would he still have the headgear on? I reckon he might.
1: I actually helped I put curtains up, Andrew. That's the extent where I've got to. So me, the missus, and that put the curtains up.
2: You're a changed man, Colin. Great calls on the weekend as usual. What do you think with this 50 points they can't play finals? I hope they dump that next year. From Lindsay. Well, what do you mean dump that? That's just a historical fact. So far, you concede 50 points in a game, you're not going to win the comp.
1: Yeah.
2: But does that change the way the game is in 2026?
1: Me and Daly Cherry Evans were talking about this the other day. I don't know. I think defence wins comps. I know he said it, like, getting 50 put on you doesn't mean you're not going to make the finals. We got 50 put on us last year and we made it.
2: Mm.
1: But I think you need to have a defence that's good enough, like that good to win a premiership. I still think, you know, with all this attacking footy, the teams that defend the best will be the ones that will be there competing for the title at the end.
2: All right, well, you may be an expert now at curtains and

0: Melbourne, but still missing Appy. I think that's a big loss for them. And I think
1: Adam Dewey too, Samuel Fainu, huge.
0: Yeah, their injury toll's stacked up there. I know that the guys that are playing, and I think there's been a bit of a cultural change there at the Tigers, like they'll have a point to prove, but I just think the Storm down in Melbourne, everything that's going wrong down there at the moment, I think that they'll get a win.
1: The Bulldogs have lost three in a row. They're missing the top eight this year. Are you buying or selling that?
0: Oh, that's a hard one. It's still early in the year. They've only lost three in a row. Andrew, you're putting me on the spot here. I think that...
1: Come on, mate, get your wallet out. Yeah. We're either putting money in or take it out.
0: You're putting me in a tough position here. I'll get clipped if I say... Honestly, I don't know because I don't know what the ladder's
1: hold.
0: Doing.
1: Hold
0: as
1: you
0: can
1: single.
0: We hold? We'll hold. I'll sit on the fence.
1: Oh, wow. Quite you. The PNG Chiefs are a much more attractive club for players than the Perth Bears with tax-free money. Buying or selling that?
0: You can't do this to me, mate. I can.
1: That doesn't mean you wouldn't love it over in Perth,
0: Mount. That's putting me in a very tough position, mate, this question. Depends what you value more, Andrew.
1: Yes.
0: That's where my answer depends on.
1: Well, okay, then. So what do you value more, Connor Watson?
0: No comment.
1: All right, hold again. Only because you're a current player, you're allowed to do that. The high-scoring games we're seeing are making it a more attractive sport to watch. Are you buying or selling?
0: Selling. I'm selling. Do you want me to elaborate?
1: You can, briefly, because the other answers were so, you know.
0: Yeah, I just think that, you know, there's still... part of rugby league that, you know, the sport has just been built around defence. And I think it's important, you know, to be able to have games that are like an 18-12, you know, because it's some games that are at that scoreline are as good as games to watch.
1: Couldn't agree more.
0: The more entertaining ones. I think, you know, part of the game that makes it so attractive is when, you know, teams show resilience and they're able to go down there and backs against the wall and be able to defend. And, yeah, just at the moment it's not happening that much.
1: And finally, now this should be easy. All right, so far you've bought, you've sold, and you've

0: Billy Moore and Zane Bojack. Friday night, the 6 o'clock game is at Central Coast Stadium in Gosford. And that's the Roosters playing Gold Coast. Glenn Lauder to call it with the Odd Couple, Luke Lewis and John Gibbs. I'm actually breaking new ground. First time in my life I'm taking a Friday night off because it's my wife's. She's got a very big milestone birthday. We're having a little function, quite a big function actually, to celebrate.
1: Love that, Andrew.
0: First time ever.
1: It's great.
0: So, yeah, Janine's birthday, 50. Then at 8 o'clock, North Queensland, looking good at the moment, playing Parramatta at Townsville Stadium. Brett Sprigg will be in the boardroom with Dean Halitau. Grant Bell will be at the ground. Saturday, myself, Louie and MC will be on air from Stadium Australia. But in the 3 o'clock game, St George Illawarra takes on Newcastle in the Gong. Glenn Lauder, Dean Halitau and Matt Elliott calling that one. We'll call a 5:30 game, which is South Sydney and Cronulla Sutherland. That should be a beauty. And a great game too, potentially at 7:30, with Manly Warringah taking on Brisbane. If Brisbane can actually field a team at Brookvale Oval. Q will be in Sydney to call that with Gibbsy and Kiana Takarangi. Then on Sunday, Louis Gibbsy and myself on deck from midday, back in the nation's capital for the pre-game show. At 2 o'clock, Melbourne takes on the suddenly depleted West Tigers at Amy Park. The 4 o'clock game is Canberra, who welcome back at least Hudson Young with rugby league's most challenging task currently, and that is playing top of the table Penrith. Coverage through until 6:30. The in-form Warriors have the bye, so that's how it's shaping up in round 10. And boy, then we onto Women's Origin 2 and Magic Round. 27 minutes past 7. Every week on this show, we have Ralph Tucker, our producer. Produces this show as well as the footy. He's got this thing called the Director's Cut. His highlight from our weekend coverage. I have no idea what it is. Let's find out.
2: The Director's Cut.
3: Thanks very much. I've got Cody Ramsey down here with me. Now, Cody, I can see how much this meant to you. There's so much emotion. You got the win. You got out playing football and you looked good doing it.
4: Yeah, no, it was good. It's been a long time coming and I felt sweet when I was getting out there, but it's just when the game was over and it was all said and done, you know, the emotions started flooding in a little bit.
3: You got out there. I tell you what, there was one point when you went for the goal line drop-up. You took the kick so cleanly in there. You sliced through their defence. When you were in that moment, did it just feel like this is where you were supposed to be?
4: Yeah, it did. It's been just these boys, they get the train and they give, this club just gives you so much confidence. There's just something about it that no matter where you are or what opportunity you get, you take it with two hands and they give you so much confidence on the field. So, yeah, that's how it felt.
3: Well, it's how you played, and this is a great win as well. Off to such a fast start, then to hang on and really grit the teeth and bite down on the mouthguard and come away with your win at the end. A little bit messy, but I think Trent Robinson will be happy with the result.
4: I think so too.
3: Go and enjoy it with your family. I appreciate your time.
4: I appreciate it. Thank you so much.
0: Is your teammate, Connor, we've only got a minute or so to go, but I just wanted to give him a hug. Like, first game in 1,300 days for something that could have killed him is unbelievably great.
1: Yeah, it's unbelievable. I remember I met him sort of last year for the first time in Origin camp. He come in and trained with us, and I just got talking to him about sort of what happened to him and his story. And I just can't believe what he went through. And the fact that we watched his first game of cut last year, I remember we were calling
0: Cogra, was it?
1: Cogra, yeah. Yep, nearly got in trouble there.
0: And
1: we watched it, and I was like, how good is this to see him back? And then a year later, he's playing first grade. And to be honest, since he's come to the Roosters, it's like he's such a good football player. He moves unbelievably well. He's incredible, and we're so happy to have him a part of the club.
0: I have no idea what can beat that as the story of the year. Connor, we done. So when we get off air, I'll ask you some of those questions again from buying and selling.
1: Great to see you, mate.
0: We'll see you soon on our footy coverage, eh?
1: Yeah, sounds good.
0: All right, good luck against the Gold Coast Titans on Friday night at Central Coast Stadium. Thank you to Ralph, thank you to Tom, thank you, Jared. And thank you for listening. I'm Andrew Moore. Can't wait to do it again on the weekend as we get into round 10 of the NRL. Good night. Evenings is next.
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300 222 702. There's a book for the very first contestant on the mini quiz tonight, and a fridge magnet for the victor as usual. When you call to play the quiz, inspired by today's date, the 4th of May, which takes you to May the 4th be with you, a play on May the 4th be with you from Star Wars, of course. What's the very first movie you saw at the cinema? The first of the Star Wars franchise I saw was Return of the Jedi, but that's not my very first movie ever. I'll tell you about that in a sec. But call the Monday mini quiz. Tell me about the very first movie you saw at the cinema. 1-300-222-702. And after 8, lots of talk about negative gearing and the capital gains tax discount ahead of next week's federal budget. So a bit of a refresher on those economic terms, negative gearing, capital gains discount, and to what extent would changes have an impact on what the Treasurer has been calling intergenerational inequality? And if you were really serious about making things fairer for younger generations, is there more you could do to tweak in our economy? That'll be just after 8 p.m. with Robert Brunig from the ANU. And in Take Me Back tonight, we're going back to the year 1997. Love to hear what you were up to in 1997. I wonder if this jogs a memory for you. I guess.

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2: 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The mini quiz will be first up, 1 3

0: stories from 1997. That's in around an hour from now. CJ will also be here to talk movies later on tonight. He'll be looking at The Devil Wears Prada, the original, as well as the sequel. And all this week on Evenings, I've got a special prize up for grabs.
1: I can wait a moment more. Tell me quando, quando, quando.
0: I'm giving away tickets to Engelbert Humperdinck's The Celebration Tour at the State Theatre in Sydney on July 14. I've got a double pass to give away each night. And we're not going to run this competition the usual way. We're going to do it a bit differently tonight. So the plan is I'll play a little Engelbert Easter egg at some point in the show. When you hear the Engelbert Humperdinck tune, not this one now, this is just telling you how it works. So when you hear the tune, all you need to do is text in within 5 minutes of hearing Engelbert. So you listen for the tune. When you hear it, you send a text to 0467 922 702 with your name, followed by the word Engelbert. So say your name's Maria, you text Maria Engelbert. If your name's Engelbert, you text Engelbert, Engelbert. You get my drift. So you make a little note of your text number now, 0467 922 702. Be listening for the Engelbert Humperdinck tune. I'll be playing it sometime after 8. When you hear it, text in your name followed by Engelbert. Entries will stay open for about 5 minutes after I play that little Engelbert Easter egg. And we will draw a winner each night this week. So good luck with that. Just thought we'll just play it on the text this time for a bit of a change and draw a random winner from the text line. That's to Engelbert Humperdinck's The Celebration Tour at the State Theatre in Sydney on July 14. 1300 222 702 is the number to play and call and play the mini quiz with me now. And just having a quick look at the temperatures around the place tomorrow. Sydney tomorrow will be 25 degrees and sunny. In Canberra, 18 and mostly sunny tomorrow. Newcastle, a possible early shower and 23 degrees. In Wollongong, 23 and sunny. Ulladulla, 22 and sunny. Wagga Wagga, 17 and cloudy. Coffs Harbour, 25 and a shower or two. Byron Bay, 24 and a possible shower. In Moree tomorrow, 26 degrees with a shower or two. And in Cooma, 17 and mostly sunny. And that's it. Let's get stuck into the quiz. 1300 222 702. You can call now.
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0: Adam's first up tonight. Hello, Adam. Calling from McLean this evening.
3: Hey. Hey, how you going?
0: Good, thanks. Welcome to the quiz. So first movie you ever saw?
3: Yeah, the memory is a little sketchy. I think I remember seeing with my parents, and I was bored out of my brain because I think I was only about 6 or 7 years old, watching Grease at the drive-in movies.
0: Yeah, yeah.
3: It wasn't an original playing. I'm not quite that old, but it wasn't far away. It was early 80s anyway that they must have been replaying, and I remember going to the drive-in. See, that was the movie that sort of sticks to my mind.
0: And you remember being bored, do you? Bored in the drive-in, wanting to go home.
3: Well, yeah, because I think I was probably only six or seven, so it didn't make any sense to me at all. So, lots of music, though, so that was fine, I guess.
0: But, love it, love it. Well, let's get stuck into tonight's quiz. By the way, the very first movie I saw, I promised to let you know, was Flash Gordon. It was 1980. I think I was six.
4: Flash, king of the impossible.
0: I was looking at some clips of it today going, why was I there? I don't think six-year-olds, there was quite a few intimate scenes, shall we say, in Flash Gordon. I don't know whether it was for six-year-olds, but I was there. So let's get stuck into...
3: That didn't get it.
0: Yeah, yeah, that's right, over my head. So let's get stuck into the quiz. The first question is, what's the floral emblem of New South Wales?
3: Oh, I was hoping I was going to be... It's the Waratah.
0: Well done. Good job. Waratah is correct. Now, when you're doing a text message, OMW is an abbreviation for what? OMW.
3: Oh, OMW. Oh, on my way?
0: Yeah, on my way.
3: Yeah.
0: Good job.
3: My kids will be very proud of me for that one.
0: I know. I love it when you get those things right. And then it's really embarrassing when you do it wrong. You get called cringe, don't you? Do you get that one? Cringe?
3: I'll cringe. Get that anyway. That's fine.
0: Airball is the other one I get told if I'm saying something I think is funny. It's called an airball, apparently.
3: Unk. Yeah, unk is the new one.
0: Unk. We might do that as a talk back another night. What mean things your kids saying to you. So well done, 2 from 2, Adam in McLean. Seasonal allergic rhinitis is better known as what?
3: Hay fever.
0: Hay fever's correct. Nice one. Now, the next question I have, I just need the name of the artist, not the song. The song's from 1962. Just need the name of the artist. Here we go.

0: I can see it in Guitar Hero too. I know the song.
1: Yeah.
0: And if it hadn't said 1962, I would have said Hope It Was the Black Eyed Peas who sampled it very recently.
1: It was sampled by them, but no, it's...
0: It's L something. It's like to give, I think, like L...
1: Do you want me to play it again? I'll play it again.

0: Just need the name of the artist.
1: Yeah, no, I'm going to kick myself when I can see it, but I can't think of it off the top of my head.
0: No worries. You have a good night.
1: Cheers, mate. Thank you.
0: See you later. 1-300-222-702. Emma Crowe filling in for Renee Crosh for a few weeks here on Evenings. We're playing the Monday mini quiz. And next up is Tomo and Ebor. Hello, Tomo and Ebor.
2: How you going tonight?
0: Welcome. Well, I'm good, thanks. Welcome to the little mini quiz. So how did you go with this bit of music I just played? Do you need to hear it again? I just need the name of the artist.
2: It's old surf music, I think.
0: Yeah.
2: Beach Boys?
0: No, it is not the Beach Boys. But before I let you go, tell me about the first film you ever saw at the movies.
2: Oh, I've seen Snow White. Mum took me to see Snow White and the Seven Dwarfs and all that paper. But the one I remember, Dad took me to, I think I was about 8 years old, one flew over a quiz nest.
0: Oh, my gosh. 8 years old, yeah.
2: Yeah, but I really enjoyed it. Yeah, especially when I went out on the boat, the fishing trip. That was crazy.
0: I love it. Well, thanks for calling, Tomo. Better luck next time.
2: Yeah, cheers.
0: See you later. Bye-bye. It's the Evenings Quiz. Emma Crowe with you, filling in for Renee. Rodney is here in Warburton this evening. Hi, Rodney.
3: Good evening. How are you?
0: Good evening. I'm great, thank you. So what's the very first film you saw at the cinema?
3: I was taken along by my uncle, who was, I don't know, 18 or 19 at the time. I would have been somewhere around 8 years old.
0: Yeah.
3: And he was on a date with his current girlfriend, whoever that was at the time, and we went and saw The Towering Inferno.
0: Oh, wow. So you were the chaperone?
3: No, I don't know what they were doing, but I was sitting there with my jaw hitting my chest. Yeah. And, my God, what is this?
0: I think we've uncovered another whole topic of movies you saw when you really shouldn't have seen it yet. not quite age-appropriate, right?
3: Yes, we're really inappropriate movies that you see when you're young and are taken long to because other people want to see it. It's quite funny, really.
0: I think younger siblings often get to see things, you know, on videos at home and things. When they have older siblings, the parents get a bit slack. There'll be lots of younger siblings who end up watching the wrong thing. Now, we're on to this question. I wonder if you can help me. I'll play it again. I need the name of the artist. Here we go. Any idea?
3: Well, that's obviously Kylie Minogue.
0: No. I love it, Rodney. I love having a rogue guess. You have a good night.
3: Good night, love.
0: Bye-bye. 1-300-222-702. Colin is here in Canberra this evening. How are you going, Colin?
4: Oh, not good now that you've got me with this one.
0: Well, I have to play you this, though. First time caller. Welcome to the Evening's Quiz as a first-time caller, but you've landed on a question you're not sure you have the answer to.
4: No, I've actually YouTubed this song and I can see it, but I can't see it.
0: Yeah. It's one of those ones where we all know it. We just don't know enough about it, right? We've all heard this bit of music, but who is that legend? Yeah. So, but before I let you go, because it'd be a shame on your very first time calling, what the very first movie you got taken to as a kid?
4: Fantasia.
0: Oh, yeah.
4: And it made absolutely no sense. I just remember being confused the whole time. But, I would like to say that I was called up because I was testing my new dementia meds.
0: Oh.
4: And they don't work quite well enough for me to remember the name. I'm going to go Jerry Lee Lewis, even though I know that's wrong.
0: No, not Jerry Lee Lewis. But thanks so much for calling. You have a good one, Colin.
4: Thanks.
0: See you. Bye-bye. 1-300-222-702. Nick is here in Woolloware this evening. Hi, Nick.
5: Hi, how are you?
0: Good, thank you. First movie you remember going to at the actual cinema?
5: Yeah, George Street Cinemas with my mum, and it was The Neverending Story.
0: Oh, that was a brilliant film, wasn't it? That was magical. Did you love it?
5: About 6 or 7. Loved it. Still do today.
0: Yeah. I'm having a look if I can find that beautiful, soundtrack to that while I chat to you. So you went to the George Street Cinemas and, you know, the beautiful red plush carpet there?
5: Yes, I remember the movie, not the cinemas. Yes, that's all I remember. Yeah.
0: I just remember never being allowed to go to the fast food establishment in there. You know, I'd go to the movies and there wouldn't be quite the budget to also go and shell out for, you know, for the rest. Let me see if I can play this just to remind everyone we're talking about, the theme music here.

0: And there's little Nick and his mum, their first ever movie. It was brilliant, wasn't it?
1: Yeah.
0: Yeah, brilliant. Can you help us with this question that we're on? We just need the name of the artist.
1: Oh, similar to that call before. No, it's a last something. I know it starts with a last. I just cannot remember the second part of the name. No. No idea. I remember the Black Eyed Peas version, but that's it.
0: Yeah. Well, great to have you along. Have a good night.
1: Thank you.
0: See you later. Yeah, so I wonder whether you can help us. We are up to this question. We need the name of the artist here. I think the music's quite familiar, but who's this?

0: Shane in Narromine. Hi there, Shane.
1: Hello, good evening.
0: Good evening. Can you help us with this question we're stuck on?
1: I most certainly can. It's the lively ones.
0: The lively ones. No, not what I've got.
1: Is the song not Surf Rider?
0: No, it's not. But good guess. Good
1: Bugger.
0: Guess.
1: Okay, well, thank you very much.
0: Are you going to tell me about the movie you saw, the first film you saw at the movies, the actual cinema?
1: Yes. Dad took my younger brother, Brett, and I to see Jaws in 1977. And for quite a long time after that, I was afraid to use the toilet.
0: Oh, my goodness.
1: Wondering if Jaws was going to come up.
0: Did your dad get in trouble for taking you and Brett to see Jaws at such
1: a
0: tender age?
1: He thought it was bloody hilarious. I can't use the toilet, Dad. I have to go outside.
0: Oh, that's a classic. Thanks for the call. Thanks a lot, Shane. See ya. 1-300-222-702. We're a little bit stuck on this one, aren't we? Kylie is here in Dalesdale. Hello there, Kylie.
2: Oh, good day, Em. How are you?
0: Good, thank you.
2: Good. Is it The Shadows? I don't know. You know how it was Cliff Richardson, The Shadows from the 60s?
0: No, it's not The Shadows. But I can't let you go without you telling me the very first movie you ever saw at the cinema. Oh, gone anyway. 1-300-222-702. Joe is here in Camden. Hi there, Joe.
3: Hi, how you doing?
0: Good, thank you. Tell us about the first film you ever saw at the movies.
3: Yeah, so I'm not 100% sure which one it was. I'm going to mention two. Yep. So it was either Fiddler on the Roof or at the drive-ins, it was the computer that wore tennis shoes.
0: Oh, classic.
3: Yeah, that was a double feature with, like, I think it was Bambi or one of those Disney cartoons.
0: Yeah.
3: I can't remember. I can vividly remember the computer that wore tennis shoes.
0: Can you help us with this? We just need to know who the artist is.

0: Any idea?
1: No, I was hoping this one would be answered. Yeah. Oh my God. I know the sound.
0: Yeah.
1: It's like fascinating. I know it's in Pulp Fiction.
0: Yep.
1: But yeah, I'm not too sure.
0: No.
1: Who the artist is.
0: Yeah, tricky one. Thanks, Joe.
1: A lot have already said ones that I would answer.
0: Yeah, no worries. And that's the curse of the quiz. We'll try next time. Thanks a lot.
1: All right.
0: See ya. Bye-bye. 1-300-222-702. Tom is here on the Central Coast. Hi there, Tom.
2: Hello. How are you?
0: Good, thanks. Can you answer this question for us? We need to name the artist.
2: Yeah, I can. The song's called Missaloo and it's by Dick Dale and the Deltones.
0: You're spot on. Missaloo, Dick Dale and his Deltones. Dick Dale born on this day, actually, back in 1937, and regarded as one of the leading... regarded as one of the leading surf rock guitarists. And, it made a resurgence twice, and we're hearing people get to that. So it was on the soundtrack to Pulp Fiction in 1993, and then when the Black Eyed Peas sampled it in their song from 2005, their song Pump It. So, yeah, it's been around. But, yeah, it's funny how we can all know something and not know who it is. Yeah. Well done. Thanks for getting us along in the quiz. So the next question. Oh, have I asked you yet, though, what's the first movie you remember seeing at the actual cinema?
2: I remember going to see E.T., but I fell asleep, so I still don't know if he makes it home or not.
0: Yeah.
2: But the next one I remember going to see is The Little Mermaid. And that was, yes, wonderful.
0: That's a classic. You know, the number of times I fell asleep at home watching The Sound of Music, I don't think I saw the ending of The Sound of Music until about the 12th time I'd tried to watch it. You know, how many attempts you make to see it. E.T., I can imagine.
2: Yeah.
0: Did you always fall asleep at the really sad bit, you know, when he got really sick and then never found out what happened after that? What part were you falling asleep at?
2: I couldn't even tell you.
0: Yeah.
2: I just remember going to see it and we was all excited. And next thing I know, it's wake-up time and I'm being carried out by my grandparents.
0: Oh, no. Okay.
2: Happy
0: day. Yeah, so Tom, next question. In 1991, who became Russia's first ever elected president?
2: Was it the dude with the thing in his head or the other one? I've got two in my mind. I'm going to say Gorbachev.
0: No. Not Gorbachev. The other one. Thanks, Tom. Have a good night.
2: Bye.
0: See you. Bye-bye. Well, 1-300-222-702. Teddy is here from Seaford. Hello, Teddy.
3: Hello. First time
0: caller. Welcome to the quiz.
3: Hello.
0: What was the very first movie you ever saw at the actual cinema?
3: I'm pretty sure it was like... The Endgame Avengers, probably.
0: Yeah, yeah. And how old do you think you were?
3: About eight
0: yeah.
3: or nine.

0: Yeah. Was it exciting?
1: Yeah, it's a very good movie.
0: Yeah, cool. How's your world politics and history? We want to know, in 1991, who became Russia's first ever elected president?
1: Oh, I don't know, but I've got big boy dad in the car and he'll answer it for me.
2: Was it Boris Yeltsin?
0: It was Boris Yeltsin. Well done. Did he just call you Big Boy Dad? What's your name, Big Boy Dad?
2: I'm Ed.
0: Hi, Ed. Hello. Well done.
2: Hello.
0: Now, our next question we have is, which word can mean both to go without food and to move at great speed? So there's two meanings, to go without food or to go at great speed.
1: Fast.
0: Fast is right. Which Australian state has the shortest mainland coastline?
2: Okay, so I'd have to move. Well, Tassie's the smallest, but Nauru's big.
0: Yeah, we're looking for the shortest mainland coastline. Which state?
2: Say Tasmania.
1: Let's go with Tasmania.
0: I won't accept it because I said mainland, so have another go.
2: Oh, New South Wales.
1: New South Wales?
0: Not New South Wales. Nice to have you along. Thanks for calling.
2: Thank you.
0: See you later. 1-300-222-702. We're playing the evening's quiz and Dane is here in Dural this evening. Hi, Dane.
3: Yeah, good day. How are you?
0: Great, thank you. So we're having a chat about the very first film you ever saw, inspired by today's date, 4th of May. May the 4th be with you, inspired from the Star Wars line, may the force be with you. And I thought, I bet Star Wars was a lot of people's very first film at the cinema. How about you? What was yours?
3: Happy to say I never saw it. I saw the first one I remember was when my mum took me to see True Lies, and I was certainly too young to see True Lies.
0: We have a lot of that tonight, don't we? A lot of people too young to see the movies that they were taken along to. Classic.
3: Yeah, I'm sure. Yeah, no, it was too much for me. But it was nice, but it was too much for me.
0: Too much. So the question we're on in the quiz at the moment is, geography one, which Australian state has the shortest mainland coastline?
3: I was thinking the Northern Territory. If we're taking territory, shit, I just thought of this. Excuse my language. If we're taking territories, then Australian Capital Territory?
0: Coastline.
3: Okay, Northern Territory.
0: No, not the Northern Territory. Nice to have you along.
3: You.
0: Thanks, Dane. See ya. Bye-bye. A few people on the text here. Yeah, Greg from Dubbo says Chitty Chitty Bang Bang at Cobar when he was living in Tottenham. And a few other ones coming in here. The first movie I saw at the theatre was How the West Was Won. And a couple of other ones coming in as well. Chitty Chitty Bang Bang, another vote for that. Like, oh, a few Chitty Chitty Bang Bangs tonight. That's interesting. And someone else saw Flash Gordon like I did. That was their first movie as well. 1-300-222-702. Wayne is here in Hornsby this evening. Hi, Wayne.
4: How you going?
0: Good, thank you. What was the first film you ever saw at the movies?
4: Oh, I think it was like Poseidon Adventure or The Great Gatsby. But the one I remember the most is when Mum took us to see Blazing Saddles.
0: Yeah, yeah.
4: And she had no idea what she was taking us to see.
0: I love it. That's the theme of this evening. Help us with this geography question. So I'm after, which Australian state has the shortest mainland coastline?
4: Well, I've just got a question first for that one.
0: Mm.
4: With the ACT, Jervis Bay is part of the ACT.
0: Oh, okay. Not a state, so not a state though, but not a state.
4: I know. So my answer is South Australia.
0: No. Not South Australia. Sorry, oh, Wayne. Have a good night.
4: I've been screaming at the phone about the earlier question.
0: The music, yeah, yeah.
4: Yeah, I knew that one from the start. That's why I rang up.
0: Curse of the quiz, Wayne. Nice to have you along.
4: Take care of yourself. Have a good weekend.
0: Bye-bye. 1-300-222-702. I wonder if you can help us out. Greg's here in Ryde. Hi there, Greg.
5: G'day, Emma. How are you going tonight?
0: Good, thanks. Great, thank you. So tell us about the first movie you ever saw.
5: Okay, you might not know this. I lived in Armidale back in the 60s, early 60s.
0: Yeah.
5: I went and saw Jason and the Argonauts, which was filmed by Ray Harryhausen.
0: Oh, wow. Okay.

0: Hey, Greg, the gong's just gone off. That's gong.
1: All right.
0: There you go. And so, yeah, you were saying about the film?
1: Yeah, and Ray Harryhausen, you stop motion animation using models to get his effects.
0: Wow. Well, that's amazing.
1: And he's a legend.
0: Yeah, fantastic. So I wonder whether you can help us because the gong's just gone off. If you get this question right, you take out the whole quiz, you get the fridge magnet, and you get to be the DJ. It's pretty good.
1: Oh, Ruther, okay.
0: Ready? Which Australian state has the shortest mainland coastline?
1: Victoria.
0: Victoria, you say. You've won the quiz. Well done, Greg from Ride. Not only do you get the fridge magnet, you get the glory and you get to choose a song. But you know what? I think I only played one song. So the choice basically is the Miss Ulu that we played a bit earlier. So is that all right with you? A bit more surf tune.
1: Yes, I'm partial to surf music. Now, do I get a book as well?
0: I think that, well, yeah, Tim's saying yes. You can have a book as well. That's
1: I get a book,
0: just
1: I get
0: for
1: a
0: you.
1: Magnet, and I get the song.
0: And you get the glory. Thanks, Greg.
1: Thank you very much.
0: Thanks a lot. We'll get this tune on for Greg now. Here we go.

0: That's Dick Dale and his Deltones and Mizzaloo. And that was, yeah, that stumped a few people tonight on the quiz. Great bit of surf guitar there. Coming up after the news, we're going to have a lot of fun talking about some of the hairiest drives, because the Warringah Freeway has had a bit of a revamp in Sydney and it's got a few people a bit confused. There's a whole lot of educational videos that have gone out to help people work out how to get where they normally go with some lane changes. But it made me think there are much harder drives. And I wonder if you've ever been on one. I wonder if you've been somewhere with a famously difficult drive. We'll be talking about that after eight. Also, negative gearing, you know, what did that term mean? And a capital gains discount. These terms are floating around ahead of next week's budget. So what does that actually mean? And we'll also be going back to the year 1997. I'd love to hear your stories. It's all ahead for you after the news.
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5: ABC News, good evening. I'm Noni Edwards. A man has appeared at the Royal Commission on Anti-Semitism and Social Cohesion, detailing how he and his family have been targeted by anti-Jewish violence. The first day of public hearings has heard from Jewish Australians about their experience.

0: of anti-Semitism. One of the witnesses, Ben, told the inquiry about how his parents and brother were bashed by a group of young people in Sydney after attending a Shabbat service in 2013. He also recounted an incident last year in which he was dining at an Israeli-owned restaurant in Melbourne that was targeted and damaged by protesters.
1: I found the event particularly distressing because it happened on Shabbat, and I drew a parallel to when my parents had been targeted. In Jewish culture, Shabbat is a time for rest, family time and prayer. Many attacks on Jews in history have occurred on sacred days.
0: Crowds have worn pink at tributes and events, including the Bangtail Muster in Alice Springs, to pay tribute to Kumanjai Little Baby, who was found dead after she was allegedly abducted. Indigenous Affairs reporter Dana Morse reports from Alice Springs.
2: As part of the event going ahead, they asked that people wear pink, which is Kumanjai Little Baby's favourite colour, in her honour. And when we were there earlier today, it was an absolute sea of pink all around us. Not only were people wearing whatever pink clothing they had, there were also people handing out pink ribbons to members of the crowd. And we expect that that will become a bit of a motif for this tragedy. And there are other vigils planned for during this week where we expect that pink will feature largely again.
0: North Queensland homes and businesses have been raided and $176,000 in cash and goods have been seized as part of a criminal investigation into fraud within the National Disability Insurance Scheme. Christopher Tester has more.
3: A joint investigation was launched in October after the National Disability Insurance Agency found an NDIS participant was allegedly submitting claims for support and services that weren't provided. It's alleged the claims were run through an illegitimate provider the NDIS participant set up themselves. An investigating task force has searched five properties across the state, including in Cairns, seizing silver, gold and $176,000 in cash. No charge have been laid. The Queensland Crime and Corruption Commission says it's moving to recover assets it says the syndicate acquired illegally.
0: The Department of Foreign Affairs and Trade says it's aware of at least one Australian on board a cruise ship in the Atlantic Ocean where three people have died after a suspected hantavirus outbreak. The Dutch-flagged MV Hondius left Argentina around 3 weeks ago and was due to head to Spain's Canary Islands. Around 150 tourists were on board at the time of the outbreak, and DFAT says none of the current reported cases involve Australians. Hantavirus is a respiratory illness which is spread by contact with urine or feces of infected rodents. Iranian state media are reporting Tehran has warned the US Navy against entering the Strait of Hormuz after the United States announced it would start an effort to free ships stranded in the waterway. Larry Buttrose reports.
4: The Iranian military says the security of the strait is in Iran's hands and the safe passage of ships needs to be coordinated with its armed forces. It comes after US President Donald Trump said US forces would begin guiding ships out of the strait in an action dubbed Project Freedom. Hundreds of ships and at least 20,000 seafarers are stranded near the vital oil artery since Iran blocked it after the US and Israel launched the war 9 weeks ago. At the same time, a military advisor to Iran's supreme leader says the US is the only pirate state with aircraft carriers, and that if tensions escalate, those carriers will face destruction.
0: A Swedish prosecutor says the Chinese captain of a seized oil tanker with suspected Russian links has been placed under arrest on suspicion of carrying false documents and of violating laws on seaworthiness. It comes after Sweden's Coast Guard and police boarded the Syrian flagship in Swedish territorial waters yesterday. Authorities say the ship is believed to belong to Russia's Shadow Fleet, a clandestine network of vessels it's used to evade Western sanctions imposed on it in response to the Ukraine war. To sport now, and the Detroit Pistons are through to the second round of American basketball's NBA playoffs after wrapping up their series against Orlando Magic 4-3. Detroit won the deciding game 7, 116-94 at home, with Cade Cunningham starring with 32 points and 12 assists. The Pistons trailed Orlando 3-1 earlier in the series. Detroit will next face the Cavaliers, who won their series against Toronto Raptors.
5: Evenings, you're with Emma Crow, filling in for Renee Grosch.
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7: Hope you're having a lovely evening. 4th of May, can't believe we are into May. How about you? Still quite warm as well. I wonder whether...

You were tuned in at the start of our mini quiz this evening. This week on Evenings, I'm giving away tickets to Engelbert Humperdinck's The Celebration Tour at the State Theatre in Sydney on July 14. The way to win is a bit different. We're trying a different way of doing a competition this week here on Evenings. So I've got a double pass to give away each night this week. What's going to happen is I'll be playing a little bit of Engelbert Humperdinck. So just listen out that little Easter egg at some point during the show. When you hear that music, all you need to do is text in within 5 minutes of hearing that music. We'll draw a random winner from all the texts. When you text, you just put your name and Engelbert. So if your name's Maria, Maria Engelbert. Here's the text line. Make a little note of it because when you hear the music, I won't be saying anything. I'll just be playing the music. And if you've been paying attention, you'll text then. You'll text your name and Engelbert and we'll choose someone randomly from the text to win a double pass, each night. And that's to the Celebration Tour, Engelbert Humperdinck Celebration Tour at the State Theatre in Sydney on July 14. Okay, so the text line, 0467 922 702. Good luck with that. We'll be doing that each night, a little bit of Engelbert and you can text in. And, yeah, we'll draw someone each night on the text. Also ahead tonight on Take Me Back on a Monday night, we go back to a random year. And I wonder if this bit of music might take you there.

0: Tub Thumping, Chumbawamba. We're going back to 1997. We'd love to hear from you if you've got a special memory from 1997. That's at around 8:40 this evening. Also, inspired by Sydney's big news with the Warringah Freeway having some, you know, a permanent change made, there's a whole lot of different things that need to happen in terms of getting in the correct lane to go in the Harbour Tunnel or the Harbour Bridge. It all changed on Saturday morning with the first peak hour test happening today. It kind of got us thinking about moments like this.
1: I guess what we do is just drive around this circle here. It should be the second left exit. There's the hotel. Hey, look, kids, there's Big Ben and there's Parliament.
2: Yes. We know Big Ben.
3: Parliament.
0: There's Clark Griswold, played by Chevy Chase, driving his family around the busy Lambeth Bridge roundabout in National Lampoon's European Vacation in London. Have you got some hairy moments in driving to share? We'll be talking about that with a travel writer and host of the podcast And Away We Go F1, Di Bortoletto. She'll be here with some of her top picks for some really tricky drives, 0467 922 702. All ahead here for you on Evenings.
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0: Nearly 8:09. It's that pre-budget period now, isn't it, where decisions are leaked or maybe raised up the flagpole as a kind of acceptance test. And a couple of things we're hearing a lot about at the moment are negative gearing and a capital gains discount, with the Treasurer Jim Chalmers signalling change is afoot by refusing to rule out breaking the Albanese government's election promise not to touch negative gearing. According to the Commonwealth Bank, 800,000 taxpayers have one negatively geared investment property. 275,000 hold two or more. I thought it might be a good chance for a bit of an economics refresher course, especially around these terms, negative gearing and capital gains tax discount. Bob Brunick is a Professor of Economics and Director of the Tax and Transfer Policy Institute at the ANU. Hello, Bob.
6: Hello, Emma.
0: Thanks so much for being here. So the Treasurer, Jim Chalmers, is saying there are genuine intergenerational concerns and pressures in our budget, in our tax system, in our housing market, and in our economy more broadly. And CBA says getting rid of negative gearing altogether could raise $5 billion a year. That's according to Parliamentary Budget Office costings. That's if it's eliminated altogether. If it's just the first property that's excluded, it'll be $1 billion in savings generated annually. So we thought we'd get up to speed on this. Let's just have a refresher on exactly what we mean when we say something is negatively geared.
6: Yeah, no, I think that's a good place to start, because sometimes these terms get thrown around so much and then people forget what they mean or maybe don't understand what they mean. So negative gearing, in the easiest possible terminology, is essentially

0: losing money. Normally we talk about this with rental properties. And what it means is that the expenses that you incur on the rental property are greater than the income that you bring in. And generally those expenses are interest that people are paying on a loan. So the idea is you go out and borrow money, you buy a rental property, you rent it out, you get a stream of income, but the interest that you're paying on that loan is bigger than the income. Now, the reason we call it negative is because you're losing money. And the gearing idea is that you've taken on debt in order to raise income. The problem is that, or the reality in the Australian system is that people can deduct those losses from their other income.
1: Yes, like from their annual salary.
0: Exactly,
1: yeah.
0: From their salary and wage income.
1: Yeah.
0: Yeah. And now, you know, why would someone do that? The idea is that imagine you're a big earner, you're at the top tax rate of 47 cents. If you lose a dollar, you can deduct 47 cents. If you hang on to that property, you sell it when you retire, you're at a much lower tax rate. You mentioned the capital gains tax discount, so you get a discount on the capital gain. And now you sell that property and you make a lot of money and you pay a much lower tax rate on it.
1: And that's why we talk about the capital gains in the same breath as the negative gearing, because they kind of go together.
0: Exactly. And if you made one of them less generous, then it would make the other one less interesting.
1: Yeah. So it's interesting to say, why would anyone do this? And you always need to have a debt to do this. You can't really claim negative gearing unless you have money borrowed, is that right? Or can you just claim it in view making a loss on something that's an investment?
0: I guess you could be, well, if you're making a loss on an investment and you sell it, then it's a capital loss, and that you can offset against a capital gain, but you can't offset that against your other income. So really here you have to be losing money in the process of making money, and that's almost always going to be because you borrowed money.
1: Right. And negative gearing.

0: 1.1 or 1.2 million. And say, here's a bit extra to pay the stamp duty and to do some renovations. So I think 98% of people who are negatively gearing are doing it with property.
1: Mm. Bob Brunig is here, Professor of Economics, and he's a director of Tax and Transfer Policy Institute at the ANU. And we're talking about is what we're hearing is it's no longer the same level playing field in terms of getting into that housing market. And you only need to talk to people about, you know, back in the 1960s, the average house in Sydney, for example, was, you know, four times the average salary. Now it's, you know, you couldn't conceive of getting a family home for four times the average salary in Sydney. And so getting in and getting your foot on that ladder, it feels so much more out of reach.
0: Yeah, I think that's right. And so doing things to bring down that cost of housing and that initial getting into housing, I think, are good. Will changing, negative gearing and capital gains tax have a big impact? The answer is probably not. At the end of the day, there are a lot of people who want houses and there aren't that many houses. If you want to make housing cheaper, you kind of have to find a way to build more houses. Mm. But it does relieve a little bit of pressure. And I think some of the, you know, you mentioned the Parliamentary Budget Office, and they've looked at a variety of different proposals, and they find that there would be some impact that would make it easier for people who want to get into the housing market to get in.
1: Bob Brunig is here, and we're talking about we're hearing that negative gearing could be on the table to be tweaked. Do you think that the government, if you had a crystal ball, do you think they'll do away with it completely, or do you think they'll let people keep one negatively geared property?
0: Yeah, I don't have any crystal ball. I don't have a lot of magic insight. I mean, one of the things that has been talked about is limiting the number of properties that can be negatively geared. Another thing that's been talked about is doing something that America does, for example, which is ring fencing. So basically say you can only claim the losses up to the amount of your property income, and you can't claim the losses against your wage and salary income. I think there won't be a sort of wholesale, I can't imagine sort of completely abolishing negative gearing, as you mentioned in your introduction. But I think this is it's become a really important symbolic issue, and I think it's likely we'll see at least some small changes.
1: And what about this idea of grandfathering any change, meaning that people who got in before the rules were changed, they can keep this perk, the negative gearing, and new people on the ladder can't. Does it risk having a whole lot of people run out and try to buy something now ahead of next week's budget in case there's going to be a shift in the rules?
0: It does. I guess, you know, I think so. It really kind of cuts two ways. One is that you don't want to pull the rug out from under people. People have made their financial decisions thinking about a 10 or 20 year horizon. And if the rules are going to change all the time, that's going to undermine people's confidence in investing and saving. On the other hand, if you do too much grandfathering, then you're actually worsening intergenerational equality, because you're sort of giving a benefit to older people and letting them keep it, and then not allowing that for younger people. So I think whatever the government does, I hope that they're going to think very carefully about the transition mechanisms that will be required.
1: It's 18 minutes past 8. Emma Crowe with you on Evenings on 702 Sydney, 666 Canberra and ABC Radio right around New South Wales this evening. So with intergenerational inequality, if the government was serious about really changing it, you're saying it's about, you know, the children of people who have already managed to get into the property who are going to do well. Do you think a government will ever actually come for things like an inheritance tax or, you know, taxing the family home?
0: I think at some point the government is going to have to look at those kind of options. With the negative gearing and capital gains tax discount, we're mostly talking about investor property. And last time I looked, it was something like 16% of wealth is held in investment properties, whereas 40% of wealth is held in, you know, in the family home, in the owner-occupied housing that people live in. And at the moment, that's almost completely free of tax. And so you have people who, you know, bought a house in Sydney or Melbourne for $200,000. Today, that house is worth $2 million. When they die, they're going to give that to their children. As you said, there's no inheritance tax on that. There's no property tax on that. And so that really risks locking in inequality across the generations. And you know, we also see people using that money to help their children to buy housing already. So that's kind of already happening, that transmission of wealth. And, you know, once

0: simple way to fix that is just to have a broad-based property tax that affects everything, including owner-occupied housing. So you're not taking people's wealth away from them, but as their wealth increases, you're sharing that and getting a bit of tax revenue for the government.
1: Greg in Ningen has texted in, intergenerational inequality is rife in this country, he says. Young people haven't got a chance. New tax changes are needed. Young people need hope. Greedy previous generations have to show some support for today's generation looking to buy a home. It's funny when we talk about this, Bob, about the previous generation and being called greedy. Whenever we talk about this, people get pretty upset about that. They say, we just did the right thing. We worked hard. We saved up. We bought a house like we thought we were meant to. And now everyone's mad at us because that house went up in value. What do you think about this idea of, you know, the boomers being the lucky generation and just sort of scooping the pool here, free education, fairly affordable housing, and now they're just sort of sitting on pots of gold? Do you think that's fair?
0: I think what's happened is that we've had an unprecedented increase in asset prices in the last 20 years in this country. And mostly that's about housing, right? And that's partly a failure to have built sufficient housing for our increase in population. It's partly something that's happened in other countries, so it's not uniquely Australian. I guess in Australia, the problem we have is we haven't really had the tax settings to take advantage of, I don't want to say take advantage of that, but we haven't had the tax settings so that that increased wealth that people have is actually being taxed and shared with everyone. And we do that for wages and salary, but we just haven't done it very well with property.
1: Yeah, 1300 222 702, or you can text on 0467 922 702. I'd love to hear from you if you have something to say about this. I wonder whether you think it's fair enough for a government to break an election promise if, like the Treasurer is saying, it's to tackle intergenerational inequality. Or do you think, you know, people, you know, get their investment settings in a certain way based on the rules that were there? And what do you think about that? Do you think it's fair or not fair? Lee from Narara says, inheritance tax, people work their butts off. I work two jobs to pay for the house, you know. So yeah, Lee's saying no thanks to inheritance tax. Very unpopular, wouldn't it be, an inheritance tax, Bob?
0: Yeah, people don't like inheritance taxes. We have them in Australia. And then Belky Joe Peterson in the late 70s got rid of the one in Queensland and said, hey, all you retired people, why don't you move back here to Queensland where there's no inheritance tax? And people did move, and the other states all quickly followed suit. You know, inheritance taxes are pretty common around the world, but they tend not to generate a lot of revenue, partly because the really, really wealthy find ways to structure their wealth in trusts or in companies where they avoid paying the inheritance tax. So I'm actually, you know, if the government came to me and said, Bob, you can put in place whatever policy you want, inheritance tax would not be my preferred policy, but a land tax would, because, you know, the value of people's properties has gone up because of public infrastructure investment, because of zoning.

0: is everything. Yeah. And look, this is very common around the world, and it's a tax that, you know, helps with the efficient allocation of housing. If we got rid of stamp duty and we had a land tax, it would really incentivize people who live in, you know, elderly couples living in large four-bedroom homes to sell those to families that can make better use of them. It would make it easier for people to downsize. You know, of course, if you want to stay in your house, you can stay there. You just have to pay for the privilege. And that would, you know, that doesn't build more housing, but it makes the allocation of housing a little bit more efficient.
1: Really interesting to talk to you tonight. Thanks so much, Bob.
0: Thank you.
1: That's Bob Brunig, Professor of Economics and Director of the Tax and Transfer Policy Institute at the ANU. We'll talk about the hairy drives of the world inspired by the Warringah Freeway. That's not really that hard, but a lot of people having to get a sort of a new education on how to drive on the Warringah Freeway with some big lane changes. Where's the hardest place you've ever driven in the world? 0467 922 702. Let's have a song first. Here is The Real Thing.

0: And that song is You to Me Are Everything by The Real Thing. That band is called The Real Thing. That band is not Engelbert Humperdinck, just FYI. In a moment, the hairy drives of the world, where have you tried to drive? Not just the world, could be somewhere in your local area that people find quite a challenge. I'll do that next.
1: The Assembly returns.
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1: Well, what's the most challenging moment you've had as a driver, especially in unfamiliar territory?
2: I guess what we do is just drive around this circle here. It should be the second left exit. There's the hotel. Hey, look, kids. There's Big Ben and there's Parliament. Yes.
3: We know Big Ben.
2: Parliament.
1: Clark Griswold, played by Chevy Chase, of course, driving his family around the busy Lambeth Bridge roundabout in National Lampoon's European Vacation there in London in that scene. God, I have been thinking about this because of all the excitement and tension and intrigue around the changes to the Warringah Freeway in Sydney. Apparently it's Australia's busiest road. These changes came into effect on Saturday morning with the first proper peak hour test happening today. But really the tweaks to the Warringah Freeway are nothing compared with some of the challenging driving you might encounter around the world. So what's the hairiest drive you've ever experienced? 1300 222 702. Love to hear from you, or you can text 0467 922 702. Di Bortoletto is a travel writer and she's also host of the podcast And Away We Go F1. She seems uniquely qualified for this topic. Hello, Di.
4: Hi, Emma. How are you going?
1: I'm good. So, yeah, you like driving and you like travelling. So I think you're the perfect person to speak to tonight. We'll get to some of your list soon of your hairiest drives. Mm-hmm. But I do want to share some of the fun that's been happening with the 702 Sydney Breakfast team. They've been making some little sketches, some comedy sketches out of these changes. Here's one of them that they made.
5: On the new Warringah Freeway, you'll need to decide your route earlier.
6: All right, honey, we should be fine. I think I'm across the new changes.
7: OK, so which lane for the Carl Expressway?
6: The Carl? Oh, no, we're too late for that. We had to turn 1 kilometre ago.
7: Well, can I get off at North Sydney and then get to the Carl?
6: No, to get off at North Sydney, you had to turn 6 kilometres ago.
7: Oh, my God, OK, well, which lane to get into the tunnel then? I'll take the tunnel.
6: The tunnel? You should have turned 3 years ago for the tunnel.
7: What do I do?
8: Hey, what are you guys doing? You're holding up the traffic.
6: We want to get to the Carl Expressway.
8: It's too late. You should have turned left back in 1974.
7: Why did I ever leave home?
1: Craig Rucastle, Hannah Boll and Oscar Wills there from 702 ABC Sydney Breakfast having some fun with this Warringah Freeway changes. But, you know, it did get me thinking. It's just a few little lane changes. You just got to make some choices a bit further back. But when you're on unfamiliar roads, it can be really, really hard, can't it, Di?
4: Oh, my God. Can it what? Especially if you're, you know, in Europe and driving on the other side of the road as well, with a car, with the steering and everything on the opposite side to what you're used to, it just adds another layer of complexity, let alone then throw in, you know, foreign language road signs and symbols on signs that you don't really understand. So, yeah, it can be really challenging, that's for sure.
1: I was doing a bit of research today about Canberra's trickiest drive and I came up with this video that was made by Canberra Times photographer Keegan Carroll. He's talking about the Parkesway roundabout and the exit to Corranderk Street. Let's have a little listen to that.
9: We're about to enter the most dangerous intersection in Canberra as we drive through the roundabout on Parkesway exiting to Corranderk Street. There are two lanes where a right turn can be made. However, to do this, you have to head check to watch out for cars looking to exit the roundabout and join Parkesway. These cars joining Parkesway are exiting left, while if you are heading towards the city, you are exiting right, creating a potential dangerous crossing of paths on the roundabout.
1: That's Keegan Carroll. He's from the Canberra Times talking about the roundabout on Parkesway, the exit to Corranderk Street. So when have you been challenged behind the wheel? It might be a freeway close to home, a far-flung, windy, kind of windy road. What made it difficult? Was it the narrowness of the street? Was it the multitude of options for merging and exiting like that roundabout? Were you trying to navigate without help? You know, no help from a machine, no help from a human. were you trying to do, like Di said, were you trying to read signs or symbols in different languages? 1300 222 702, or you can text 0467 922 702. So, Di, let's get to your list because you've got some beauties and just shows what an amazing life you've had. Let's start in Kefalonia.
4: Yes. So, we picked up the hire car from the airport, as many people do, plugged in our accommodation, a villa that by the beach, we're into Google Maps, and off we went.

0: And Google Maps made us turn up this dirt road, and we thought, okay. And then this dirt road winded up and got narrower and narrower, and until it was like literally narrower than a footpath, like a goat track. And there were goats around us on this mountain, and we were in this high car. And I was thinking, oh my God! And the ground got rockier, and I thought, this is it. This is going to be out. And I had my mum and dad, my elderly parents, in the back seat as well. You know, my husband driving and me trying to navigate. We got there in one piece, but I tell you what, that was an hour and a half on this goat track of, you know, unpleasant. Yeah, it was pretty stressful.
1: I love it. You also had an adventure with your mum in Puglia in Italy.
0: Oh,
1: tell us about that
0: yeah,
1: one.
0: In Puglia, which is the heel of Italy, if you think of Italy as a boot, right, the map of Italy. So it's in the heel. And I said to mum, so my mum loves to look at everything outside the window. Oh, look at that cute little farmhouse and look at that gnarled old olive tree. I bet that's 1,000 years old. And I said to her, mum, you cannot be talking in the car. I cannot be looking at these things. I'm driving at, you know, 120 kilometres an hour on the Autostrada or whatever, trying to not crash into any other vehicles, reading road signs in Italian and just trying to keep us alive. So no talking. I've got to concentrate. And she was good after that.
1: Di Bortoletto is with us, travel writer and host of the podcast, and away we go, F1. We're talking about the hairy drives, you know, in your own backyard or around the world, inspired by the Warringah Freeway changes that people are finding a little bit tricky in Sydney. Maria's here in Wellington. Hello, Maria.
2: Oh, hi.
1: Hi.
2: Thanks for taking my call.
1: No worries. Yes, well, yeah, go on.
2: When I was a child, we were staying in Coffs Harbour, and my family decided to go up to Bellingen, and it's a very narrow, hilly dirt road, and there was no barriers on the side. It's barely more than a car and a half wide. And yes, and they were also doing roadworks.
1: Oh my goodness!
2: And then, you know, Dad's driving along, and we're looking down at the side, and you can't see any road, and it just drops down. And the other one was when in 2000, my husband and I, my kids, went to Yosemite, and they're driving down the gorge. You know, like, a bit like going up through Lithgow in the Rindy areas. There, they have. Their barriers are just like the big convict sandstone blocks, big blocks, barely come up to half your tyres. That's it. And you're right on the edge and it's a sheer drop.
1: Terrifying. That's a great
2: horrible.
1: One. Thanks, Maria.
2: Thank you.
1: It's funny, Di, that she's talking there about the narrowness of the road, because that brings us to another one on your list. So everyone will know the Amalfi Coast in Italy. If you haven't been there, you've been there in films. It's the narrow, clifftop, windy road. Now, you've done this in many different vehicles and in many different modes. Tell us about that.
0: Yeah, I have. I've been several times. I've been lucky enough to have been several times. I've done it in a car. I've done it on the public bus a few times, which is so hairy. Like the front of the bus literally goes off the side of the cliff, and as it turns corners, oh my God. And I've also done it in a chauffeured car, which was actually I just didn't really look. and then I've ridden a Vespa down that road as well. And I've got to say that it was on the Vespa that I felt the safest. Because I think it was because the Vespa's quite little and narrow, and generally Italian drivers are just used to looking out for scooters everywhere in every direction. So I felt safe, and I didn't feel like, oh, the side of the car was going to get scraped, you know, like when you're in a vehicle. It was actually really nice.
1: Wow.
0: And I would, if you're not scared of riding on two wheels, I highly recommend it. Yeah.
1: You've got form on the Vespa, because you've done the Vespa in central Rome as well.
0: Yes, that's right. I borrowed a friend's scooter and, cruised around Rome, and I actually felt safer riding a Vespa in Rome, which has got chaos traffic, right? There's just like chaos. And I felt safer there than I do in riding a Vespa in Perth. So,
1: classic.
0: Yeah.
1: Di Bortoletto is here. So is Maddie in Maroubra this evening. Hi, Maddie.
3: Hi. Yeah. So similar story to one of our earlier callers. We had hired a rental and been invited for a degustation of a wine in a beautiful country vineyard, and that all went well, and we had a little bit of lamb on spit with it, so very happy, very satisfied. But we thought, oh, no one's really around here, so we don't have to worry too much about, you know, getting stopped and breathalyzed. So we end up driving, we're happy, and then this road takes

0: I did a track, but because it's a vineyard type of area, I thought, oh, okay, that should be still good. And then we started to get deeper and deeper into what seemed like a really forest thickening and thickening until there's no more road. And then I'm kind of saying, oh, I think it is a road, but the leaves are covering all of the cement. So we're starting to now slide a little sideways.
1: No.
0: And then all of us, and lucky enough, because then I started slowing down, and all of a sudden there's seven wild boars jumping across that pathway, and we came to a complete stop. And my husband just ended up saying, get us out of here. They're going to, you know, if we run out of petrol, they'll eat us alive. We ended up making it home really well. But the next time we spoke to these people that had us over for degustation, they just looked at the sign and they said, where did you drive? I don't even know this area. And they live there all their life, so I don't know.
1: You were just basically lost in Slovenia. Thanks, Maddie. That's a great story. I've got a text as well here. Camberwarra Mountain, the windy, steep descent to Nowra, guided by wombats late at night. My co-pilot was beside herself, but I was comforted by the furry friends.
2: Oh, God.
1: You can get yourself really stuck. Now, Di, you've actually been, though, to what's known as the world's most dangerous road. Can you tell us about that?
2: Oh, my God, yeah. It is. That's what they call it in Bolivia. So they do, I don't know how I agreed to this, but I did agree to do this mountain bike tour down the world's most dangerous road. So you're starting in glaciers. Like, it was freezing in glaciers. And you it's got downhill, gravel, no barriers, and we're talking 60, 80 meter sheer drops straight down. Like, and in my head, I was like, if I hit the brakes, if I hit the skids too hard, I'm straight over the edge here. Like, this is just, I was very uncomfortable until about halfway down, and then I started to relax and really enjoy it. And we ended up finishing in, tropical rainforest in the end. So the elevation change was 1,200 meters. In that one ride. Yeah, it was. But like I said, I was a nervous Nelly. I was in the slow group at the back. it was really, like, if you saw these drops, there's enough to take your breath away.
1: Incredible. And you also spent some time in a van in Bolivia as well.
2: Oh, yeah. So, look, picture a big Inca woman, you know, these women that have these black glossy hair and thick plaits, and they're wearing really colourful knitted garments, and they're quite portly. They're
1: strong.
2: Just wide.
1: Yeah.
2: Yeah, strong.
1: Robust.
2: Right? Very robust, right? And so a ticket in these minivans between cities where I was going was like $4 Australian. I thought, oh, yeah, I'm rich. I'm going to buy two and have space, because I saw the other passengers lining up for tickets. I thought, oh, my God, I'm going to get squashed up against the window. These seats aren't very big, right? So I thought I'd buy two. And, in fact, I said to the driver, could I sit in the front? And he's like, yeah, sure. And so I thought, great, I'm going to have the best view. I'm going to see all the scenes, you know, and I was feeling really proud of myself. Sat in the front, and it was like the most white-knuckled drive of my life. He was a maniac, and the road conditions were just terrible. And, honestly, it was just like 4 hours of stress. I think I got about, I don't know, 50% more grey hairs as a result of that.
1: We're talking about the world's hairiest drives with someone who's done quite a few of them, Di. What a life. What an adventure. Tell us, before I let you go, about your adventures in Sicily and also back in Western Australia.
2: Well, I'll start with Western Australia. So Western Australia is famous for having ball-bearing gravel. So when it used to host the World Rally Championship, which was an event that I was fortunate enough to work on, the rally drivers would love it, because the ball-bearing gravel means that it's really slippery. And so I drove one of these roads, not at rally speed, like just in a normal road car, right, just to get somewhere. And the car, like, you can't control it. It just goes where these rolling balls underneath your tyres decide to take it. It's really quite, I don't know how rally drivers do it. It's quite a skill. So that's one, yeah, and it's really, you can see how there's lots of accidents on roads like that, because it's just so hard to control your car. So that was pretty scary, real life scary, not funny scary. But in Palermo, which is a major city in Sicily, yeah, we hired a car, and this was the days before GPS
1: Yes.
2: Well, before Google Maps was, you know, and before roaming was a thing on your phone. And we had a paper map and we had these delusions of driving through Sicily, like Tuscany, like, oh, we'll just drive and we'll go through the countryside and we'll stop at a little farmhouse and we'll find somewhere to stay. And we had no accommodation booked or anything. And we drive and we're all of us, we're in five lanes of traffic.
1: Oh,
2: but
1: my
2: in
1: goodness.
2: Fact, it was about 11 cars across, you know, because there's no road rules there, right? It's just like there's a gap, they go. It's just the way it is. So we get out of the major city, we're like, okay. And then we end up in this little town. We're completely lost. Like we're dry. I couldn't even find where we were on the paper map that I had. Like it was, and then we're in this little town and a bus starts coming straight for us. There's houses on like right to the curbside like there is in Europe and there's just nowhere to move. So my husband gets as close as possible to the side and I'm thinking, oh, my God, I'm going to die because it's my side that he's crashing into. So, and then, the bus just comes, doesn't even slow down, vroom, straight past us, didn't hit anything, which was just a miracle. And then we get through this town and we see I said to my husband, that looks like a kind of Retrovision kind of shop. I bet they sell GPSs, and he just went across like three lanes. I don't know how he did it, and just pulled off into the car park. And we went in, and we're like, we need a GPS. And the guy's like, yeah, this one. It was the equivalent of $500. Oh. We're like, sold. We didn't even care. Like it was like, oh, it was so stressful.
1: Di, they are such great stories. Thank you so much. I think you've made everybody feel better about the Warringah Freeway.
2: Oh, well, the Warringah Freeway does sound pretty confusing, but, you know, if there's signs, you know, is it plugged into Google Maps yet? That's what I want to know.
1: I think they're working that out, actually. I think that mostly it's all going to be okay on the maps pretty soon, I heard.
2: That's
1: great. Thank you so much. It's been great to
2: My
1: speak
2: pleasure.
1: With you.
2: That is, thanks, Emma.
1: Thanks a lot. That's Di Bortoletto. She's travel writer and host of the podcast, And Away We Go F1. How about that? Hairy drives of the world.

0: That's right. On a Monday evening, we take you back to a random year, hoping it might spark a memory. I'd love it if you've got a memory to share. 1-300-222-702. This week, we're taking you back to the year 1997. A lot happened in 1997. I'd love to hear from you if something happened to you in 1997. It was the year that a computer beat a human in chess when IBM's Deep Blue beat chess master Garry Kasparov. Here's the ABC's Craig McMurtry on ABC News talking about that.
1: A devastating win for the supercomputer, humiliation for the world champion.
2: I have to apologise again. I'm ashamed by what I did at the end of this match. But so be it, that if Deep Blue will start playing competitive chess, I personally guarantee you I'll torn it in pieces, with no question.
1: But the man considered by many to be the best ever says nothing was proved.
2: You can defy me as a loser. I deserve that to some extent, but I think it's just the beginning.
0: Garry Kasparov there in that ABC News report from Craig McMurtry in Washington. And in 1997, after a century and a half of British rule, Hong Kong was handed back to China. Here's how that was reported in an ITN special program called Farewell to Hong Kong.
3: We said we'd go and go on time, but we never said we'd go quietly. Nor after such a long stewardship do we ever intend going without due ceremony. Never was a farewell so fondly or so meticulously prepared. It may well be said that nothing became the British in Hong Kong like their leaving of it.
4: It is still very important that the people in Hong Kong can stand up and make sure that enough pressure is put on the Beijing government not to compromise our civil liberties, our human rights.
3: At today's Hong Kong Chinese reunification spectacular, the theme was a better tomorrow, and who doesn't wish them luck? But now the British have gone, no one's quite sure what it is they've left behind, except perhaps uncertainty. There's no pretending, it's not a gamble, and that is Hong Kong's future.
0: That's a report from the UK at the time on ITN. 1997 was the year the Kyoto Protocol was adopted to address climate change. The Asian financial crisis began, affecting economies across the region. And in Australia, 1997 saw the launch of Pauline Hanson's One Nation Party. Here's John Lombard on Stateline.
5: In case you missed it, the independent member for Oxley, Pauline Hanson, came to town this week to launch her One Nation Party. Security unseen since the visit of pop superstar Michael Jackson, radio and television appearances, and pages of the local newspaper were all part of the Pauline Hanson show. On Wednesday night, freedom of speech and democracy hit the streets, with 800 supporters paying $10 to hear Pauline speak, while more than 8,000 people demonstrated against her.
6: Remember, criticism is not racism. Patriotism is not racism.
7: With newly appointed media minder David Oldfield acting as the go-between, the audience was getting two for the price of one.
0: That's the ABC State Line reporting on Pauline Hanson's visit to Adelaide. One Nation was founded by Pauline Hanson, David Oldfield and David Ettridge. The party was officially registered with the Australian Electoral Commission on the 27th of June in 1997. And in 1997, there was the death of an Australian rock icon.
8: In Sydney today, the last poignant moments in the life story of Michael Hutchence, one of Australian music's hottest stars. As family, friends and fans farewelled the lead singer of In Excess, they were focusing not on the puzzling and dramatic nature of his death, but on a life filled with energy and passion.
0: I was standing. You were there. Kerry O'Brien there, of course, on the 7:30 report on the day of Michael Hutchinson's funeral. And that song, Never Tear Us Apart, was released 10 years before his death, and it came in at the top of Triple J's Hottest 100 Australian Songs just last year. Michael Hutchins died in a Sydney hotel room on the 22nd of November in 1997 at the age of 37. There were other notable deaths that year. Mother Teresa died, age 87, in Kolkata in India. She died of a heart attack after a life spent helping the poor, the sick and the dying through her Missionaries of Charity. And she'd won the Nobel Peace Prize 18 years earlier for her work. Jeff Buckley died by accidental drowning in the Wolf River Harbour in Memphis, Tennessee. And a documentary about Jeff Buckley's life called It's Never Over was released last year and is in Australian cinemas right now. But it was the death of Diana, Princess of Wales, in a car crash in Paris on August 31 that brought the world to a standstill.
9: Diana, Princess of Wales, has died after a car crash in Paris in which her companion, Dodi Al-Fayed, was also killed.
10: It's believed the vehicle they were travelling in was being pursued by press photographers at the time of the accident. French police are reported to have detained five photographers for questioning and have seized two motorcycles and a motor scooter.
11: By the end of the week, I've come to the conclusion that I'm the one who's to blame. Mm. We loved her to death. And I just hope that we say quite clearly to those piranhas who hunted her to her death, keep away from the children. Keep your bloody cameras away from the children.
12: The wheels of the gun carriage now moving slowly but inexorably towards Westminster Abbey on Diana's final journey from Kensington Palace. Now as the cortege moves through the gates, there is, one has to say, almost a sense of disbelief now that they are viewing the coffin, many of them, for the first time.

0: 1300 222 702. We'll come back to music. I wonder if you can remember where you were when you heard the news that Diana had died. In 1997, Stuart Diver was pulled from the rubble after the Thredbo landslide disaster. Here's how our PM program, hosted by Peter Cave, covered that.
1: Hello, this is Peter Cave with a special edition of PM. Shouts of joy for the first time since a landslide struck two ski lodges in the alpine resort of Thredbo 3 days ago. Ski instructor Stuart Diver has been freed alive from under two concrete slabs which formed the floors of the Bimberdeen ski lodge where he'd been sleeping with his wife when the disaster struck.
2: Yes, approximately about 5:30 this morning, we were clearing some rubble on a concrete ledge up there, working off rope lines, and we hadn't a chainsaw operating quite close to us. In the lull, I believe I heard a noise, which was uncommon. Got the chainsaw knocked off, laid down on my stomach, and made contact, yelled out, rescue team working overhead, can anyone hear me? There was a murmur. We called for complete silence on the site, which we were given. I repeated the call and had a voice come strongly back to me. A gentleman identified himself, said he was in fine spirits and doing quite well and uninjured, just extremely cold.
0: Peter Cave on the ABC's PM program. And the other voice you heard there was the lead firefighter, Steve Hurst, who heard Stuart Diver's voice under the rubble. Well, 1997 was an interesting year for culture in Australia as well. The film The Castle was released, giving us phrases like telling me he's dreaming, it's the vibe of the thing, and straight to the pool room. And boy, do those Kerrigans love their cars.
3: Steve, could you move the Chimera? I need to get the Tirana out so I can get to the Commodore.
4: I'll have to get the keys to the Cortina, but I'm going to move that Chimera.
3: Yeah, watch the boat, mate.
4: Yeah.
0: That's from the film The Castle with those fantastic catchphrases. Harry Potter and the Philosopher's Stone was published. The first episode of South Park aired. And the blockbuster film Titanic was released, becoming the highest grossing movie at that time.

December 19, Titanic premiered in the US, and Hollywood films don't get much bigger than the Titanic. It was inspired by writer-director James Cameron's love of shipwrecks, and apparently he just really wanted to have an excuse to go and see the Titanic wreck up close. And at the time of its release, the Titanic was the most expensive film ever made, costing around $200 million. What's your memory of 1997? 1-300-222-702. And I said we'd come back to the music. It was the year that gave us this song.

7922702. A text saying, when Princess Di died, I was listening to the Arvo footy show. It was immediately stopped for the rest of the day. Another person says, Jeff Buckley drowning, it was way too young. A heartbreaking loss. 1997 is the year that we're talking about. Here's another tune from that year. This one is John Farnham and Human Nature, coming in at number 28 with Every Time You Cry. Yeah.

0: That was 1997. We'll go to another year this time next week, and maybe you'll be remembering that time in your life as well. 1-300-222-702. Well, after the news, we'll have lots ahead for you. We'll find out the latest in tech with Seamus Byrne from Biteside.com, find out what's trending with Tim Bennett, and CJ will be along. He's here to compare and contrast the Devil Wears Prada, the original and the sequel, all ahead for you here on ABC Radio Evenings. 5 minutes of news first at 9 o'clock.
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2: ABC News. Good evening, I'm Noni Edwards. A senior US official has denied to an Axios reporter that a US ship has been hit by Iranian missiles near the Strait of Hormuz. Iranian state television is reporting that Iran's navy has prevented US warships from entering the strait, while the FARS news agency reports two missiles struck a US warship after it ignored Iranian warnings. Earlier, Iran warned US forces not to enter the waterway after President Donald Trump said the United States would guide out ships stranded in the Gulf by the US-Israeli war on Iran in an operation called Project Freedom, but he gave few details of the plan to aid ships and their crews. The US says it has 15,000 military personnel, guided missile destroyers and more than 100 aircraft available for the operation in the Strait. However, French President Emmanuel Macron is urging caution.
3: If the United States wants to reopen, is ready to reopen Hormuz, that's very good. But we, for our part, are not going to take part in any show of force operation whatsoever in a framework which does not seem clear.
2: Back home, a prominent Jewish leader has likened the abuse he's experienced to that endured by his grandparents in the former Soviet Union in testimony to the Royal Commission on Anti-Semitism and Social Cohesion. Australian Council of Executive Jury Co-Chief Executive Alex Rivchen is among the witnesses who've given evidence at the inquiry's opening day of hearings today. Mr. Rivchen, who was born in Ukraine, says anti-Semitic incidents here in Australia have reminded him of how his family were treated as Jews in the former Soviet Union.
4: I've been abused on the street, and again, that was a moment that really harkened back to the Soviet Union, to be called a Jewish dog on the streets of Sydney. It shocked me. I stood there hearing these words, and it stopped me in my tracks.
2: A federal opposition frontbencher says an inquiry into the issues that led to the death of Kumanjai Little Baby in Alice Springs last week is needed now. The family of Kumanjai Little Baby says justice should take its path and have called for the death not to be politicised as they grieve. But opposition frontbencher Andrew Hastie says now is the time for a royal commission into sexual assault in Aboriginal communities.
5: This is a terrible, terrible case. It's a heartbreaking case. And we don't want to see it happen again. And this has been something we've been talking about for years now. And we want to protect children in this country, particularly vulnerable children in our Indigenous communities.
2: Australia's leading tobacco control advocacy organisations told a Senate inquiry that reducing the cigarette excise would undermine efforts to reduce

0: smoking. Half of all cigarettes and tobacco sold in Australia are illicit, resulting in the government losing around $10 billion a year in tax. Several economists, public health experts and parliamentarians have called for the government to stop taxing cigarettes so highly. However, the CEO of the Australian Council on Smoking and Health, Laura Hunter, says tax cuts won't stop organised crime.
1: What the tobacco industry is doing is it is pushing for tax cuts as a decoy so that everybody believes in tax cuts, and what you end up happening is more people smoking and more people taking it up. And I mean, making all cigarettes cheaper is a terrible way to tackle a public health crisis.
0: Infectious disease epidemiologists say the cause of a suspected outbreak of the hantavirus on a cruise ship in the Atlantic remains unclear. Three of the six people who tested positive have died from the virus, which spreads to humans from infected rodents via their urine or feces and is rarely transmitted between humans. The WHO says the risk posed to the wider public remains low. Chair of Epidemiology at Deakin University, Professor Catherine Bennett, anticipates investigations into the incident will take a long time.
2: So we'll be looking at any signs of rodents on the boat first, because that would be one of the clear risk factors. But they'll want to know how these six people who became unwell, what they had in common and where they might have been exposed to the same environmental source or to each other.
0: In surfing, Stephanie Gilmore and Ethan Ewing have completed a winning double for Australia at the Gold Coast Pro in front of a large crowd at Snapper Rocks. The 38-year-old Gilmore defeated Brazil's Luana Silvac to claim her first victory since her full-time return to the tour. In the men's final, Ethan Ewing beat Japan's Connor O'Leary. Gilmore's told Fox Sports the win was beyond her expectations.
3: I really didn't think I was going to win a comp this year. Like, I'm trying to be positive, but I was also like, the girls are just at a whole new level, and it's epic. This is what I wanted. I wanted to push myself. I wanted to feel that feeling, like, can you do it?
0: ABC News.
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6: Hope you're having a great evening wherever you might be listening. Yeah, Emma Crowe filling in for Renee for a few weeks. She just needs to be elsewhere. Her mum not well. So I know lots of people wishing Renee well, so I'll make sure I pass that on to her. But she'll be back with you in a few weeks' time. Really great to be with you. Congratulations to Deborah from Old Bar. She is our winner in our Engelbert Humperdinck giveaway tonight. So in case you missed it this week on Evenings, I'm giving away tickets to Engelbert Humperdinck's The Celebration Tour at the State Theatre in Sydney on July 14. There'll be a double pass to give away each night. And the plan is that we'll play a little Engelbert Easter egg at some point during the show. So you probably just heard a bit of quando, quando, quando earlier. All you need to do when you hear Engelbert is to text in and give your name and then put Engelbert. And then we'll just do a random draw for the people who've texted. We'll just do a 5-minute window from when we play that little bit of music, that Easter egg. So there'll be another chance tomorrow. And again, it's to Engelbert Humperdinck's The Celebration Tour at the State Theatre in Sydney on July 14. There'll be a double pass to give away each night. Just be listening to us here on Evenings for that little bit of Engelbert, probably a different tune each night. Lots ahead for you tonight. CJ will be along a bit later. He's going to compare and contrast The Devil Wears Prada, the original and the sequel. And we'll also be finding out what's trending with Tim Bennett. Tim is playing the role of Tash this evening, and he'll be along with some interesting musical trends as well. He brings his musical expertise to the show. And Seamus Byrne will be with us to talk all things tech. That's up next.
4: Evenings with Emma Crowe filling in for Renee Crosh
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6: 7 minutes past nine. Seamus Byrne is here. He's a tech reporter at Biteside.com, an online tech publication. Hello, Seamus.
7: Good evening, Emma.
6: Thanks so much for being here. This story is a fantastic one that we're going to start with. ABC's Naz Campanella had a look at the kind of household appliances and how technology is making them actually less accessible. Just run through that for people who've missed this.
7: Yeah, I think it was a really great report looking at, from her perspective as someone who's vision impaired, the fact that so many appliances these days have gotten rid of actual buttons and have instead used, we've all experienced it, the touchscreen style surfaces,

0: where the button is kind of there, but you just have to actually be able to see it and tap it, and then watch the numbers changing on a little screen, and it all looks very pretty and sleek. But for so many people, that's actually a really difficult thing to use. She talks about having to actually put bits of sticky tape on parts of those surfaces in order to be able to actually find the right buttons. But that's microwaves, it's washing machines, it's I mean, it's even TV remotes, which seem like one of those places where the button should still be so central to the experience, but by getting fancier, they've actually gotten harder to use.
1: Yeah, 1300 222 702. I wonder whether you feel the same way about some of the things that are meant to be high tech and make things easier can actually make things harder. I feel like that this is true for people without disability sometimes as well, just overcomplicating it, Seamus.
0: Yeah, absolutely. And I think it's exactly that thing. And even one thing I was thinking about was that sometimes, as part of making these things fancier and again making them more touch-based, that then they've often put quite loud beeps alongside some of these things to let you know. And the number of times where things lie, I know with our own washing machine, that you're trying to maybe set a load going early in the morning and you realize you might wake someone up because the beeps are so loud. So there's, these extra features that I think they think are helping us. So often you just think, well, if they just kept this simple, if they'd stuck with traditional buttons, then actually I'd be able to use it more easily. And fundamentally, so many times you think, if I don't want to have to stare at something carefully to be able to use it. And that's clearly relates to the vision impairment issues. But, I think a lot about things like touch screens inside a car as
1: Yes,
0: well, where
1: yes.
0: I don't want to have to look.
1: Yes. And, we have people listening to the radio. I know my own sister was saying, sometimes I find it hard to find you guys. I've got my voice command now and I tell it something, but sometimes those things aren't calibrated to send people to the right place either. So you can end up not getting to the right spot and you've got to go and press the touch screens, all those menus. And yeah, it's not exactly, if you're not allowed to use your phone in the car, why are you allowed to tap away at a big screen that's meant to be your radio dial?
0: Yeah, right, exactly. And I mean, one really positive on that side, at least in other countries, is that both the EU and China have actually recently started to set new rules where buttons will have to actually be put back into those central consoles on cars, so that they're really seeing that effect of people's attention being drawn away. And so there should certainly be a flow-on effect there, at least in the car market, where when you've got significant players like Europe and China actually setting new rules and guidelines, that we'll start to maybe see a few more of those more tactile buttons, which would I'd be pretty pleased with that.
1: You're listening to ABC Radio. It's 702 ABC Sydney and 666 ABC Canberra and ABC right around New South Wales this evening. Emma Crowe with you, and Seamus Byrne is a tech reporter at Biteside.com. We're running through some of the news in tech. Yeah, that's a really interesting one about having to maybe retrofit the old technology, back into systems like cars and household appliances, thinking about making them more accessible. How about this one? I've heard this one doing the rounds a little bit, Seamus. Like, we now have to verify that we're a human. That's a funny idea.
0: Yeah, that's right. And, I mean, it's funny. We've seen the verify badge on various social platforms over the years now for quite a long time. But a very new one that's appearing over on Spotify is actually verifying that music artists are actually human music artists, because, I think late last year I was chatting with Renee about a particular musician that was starting to get quite big on Spotify, but actually it wasn't a real band at all.
1: Yes.
0: It was completely AI generated, and there's now so many of those. So they've actually hit the point where they've said, okay, we're going to actually start putting a verified badge on real artists that we know have genuine engagement, and they actually checking things like, do they tour? Do they sell merch? Have they got a long career background, and almost like this kind of nutrition labeling almost on the reality of whether or not an artist is actually a real artist.
1: Yeah, I saw a really funny thing actually. It was like a funny little video on social media, parents gently encouraging children away from jobs that AI can come for. And so there's this mum's going, now, well, I need you to go and practice your ribbon twirling and your conducting, sort of high art stuff, so that, things that the AI won't come for. It's interesting, isn't it, that, that we

0: playing in these streaming platforms that they can just sort of sneak in that background. But I can't imagine if there's that tick there that is actually appearing, that if somebody sees a song playing and they don't see that tick, they might actually start to think, oh, like I don't want to listen to that. And perhaps part of this might even be that you could start to just, check a box to say, I only want verified musicians to actually ever appear in, whatever algorithmic thing throws it at me. Make sure the algorithm isn't throwing me AI. Make sure it's only throwing me real people.
1: Yeah, I wonder how this will work in terms of, like you say, proving that you're human. You're saying you have to show that you've got merch and concert dates and, that you've got a wider social media presence and that kind of thing. I'm thinking about when you go online and it says, prove you're not a robot, and you've got to point to all the zebra crossings and that sort of like. Is it going to be something like that? And how? What is a true test of humanity? Is it that we get tired? Is it that we're a bit grumpy or a bit ordinary sometimes? Like, I wonder what the true test of being a human is.
0: Yeah, look, I mean, that's a really good one. I mean, it's wild how quickly the music is starting to flow through. There were a couple of stats that pointed out that, like, one particular platform for music streaming has said that 44% of all new music being uploaded to the service every day is what they're calling synthetic tracks, which
1: Wow.
0: basically is, AI produced. So, I mean, it's amazing that I mean, all of this issue with AI is that it's so efficient, and therefore it can do it very quickly. But of course, I think if all you listened to was that, you would start to feel like it's all pretty generic. I'm sure plenty of people argue pop music has gotten pretty generic, but there is something entirely different about how generic it might become if it's made by machines and pumped out at hundreds of thousands of songs at a time.
1: Yeah,

0: does have a small bump on the 5 numeral, and from that you can navigate the remote from memory. But Jeff points out, you know, why would someone who's blind be watching TV or someone with a vision impairment? I mean, that's interesting, Jeff. I guess that there might be something interesting to listen to as part of that program. And they also have, you know, vision described now. You can have programs where what's on the screen is described to you, so you can enjoy that as well. I think same with films.
1: Yeah, absolutely.
0: Yeah. Another text to you from Bob on the Central Coast. He says, not just appliances, all packets are getting harder to read as well. So true. Why is it that you know, you need to get your glasses out to try and read things, especially, you know, on all the different bottles and pills you might be taking, or trying to read something, some instructions on how to cook something? It's not very accessible, is it?
1: Yeah, and the packaging that a lot of tech comes in can often be almost impossible to open, those, you know, blister packs that you get sometimes that, you know, you could lacerate yourself incredibly severely trying to rip those things open. So, yeah, I mean, there's so many ways in which, because, again, it's always that, right, they've thought about theft protection, but they haven't thought about, and what happens when the person buys it and takes it home to try to get into it? You know, there's so many related issues to how we prepare these things for actually being used, and not just, you know, what was a convenient way to package something up.
0: It's interesting just to think about some stories in the tech world, Seamus, where they seem new, but you've got a really interesting anniversary, 20 years of Google Translate.
1: Yeah, that's right. I think it really has been one of those technologies where I think we quickly took it for granted. But obviously, it's such a clever capability to be able to explore the web, knowing that even if you stumble across a foreign language website, but it has something really useful or interesting to you, that you could just hit that button to say, please translate that into English for me so I can learn about this thing that I've landed on. So, yeah, we've had 20 years now of Google Translate as a feature. Most people probably know it through the Chrome browser that they would regularly use, because that's the biggest browser in the world these days. Mm. But again, it's now evolved into being available through phones and making it easy to live translate information. I know I once used it. I was visiting Taiwan for

0: do, you know, live in-person conversational translations through this sort of tool. And
1: incredible.
0: I mean, it's just amazing how quickly it's evolved in 20 years.
1: You wonder what happens to those translators at the UN whose job it is. You know, that Nicole Kidman film, is it called The Translator? And they have to speak six languages and they're really, I think surely you'll still need the human for the really nuanced discussions, do you think?
0: Yeah, that's exactly it. I actually was speaking to someone at university recently who, you know, is a specialist in translation, and they were actually researching on that difference between AI and human, and so much, you know, when it comes to critical business, critical politics,
1: yeah.
0: You do not want to lose the nuance of what someone really means. And also poetry and, you know, and literature. Again, you want someone to be able to translate the feeling of what was being written and not just the raw content.
1: Still very handy, though, for your basic travel needs. You know, you're trying to find something, you need to stop someone, ask them a question, and you could pull out this technology and understand each other. There must be some incredible conversations happening with the help of this stuff.
0: Yeah, and that's it. I really, yeah, think it's been such a great thing. And, I mean, an interesting one on that conversational aspect is that, you know, Google was saying they've actually added a new sort of pronunciation tool to try to, if you're, you know, trying your best, which I think is always a nice thing as well when you're traveling, is, you know, to try your hand at the local language. So being able to get a bit of support in how to pronounce something correctly is another nice way to, you know, to help someone actually say, I don't just want to lean on the technology to do it all for me. I want to, you know, get a little bit of that support in actually, you know, trying my hand at a language too.
1: Do you think we're going to lose something though? Because there's a great pantomime that happens when you're trying to be understood and you can't understand someone else's language. It can be quite a joyful, hilarious thing trying to make meaning and help someone understand you when you haven't got language as a tool.
0: Yeah, that can be great. I do. I remember on a long haul train ride one time there was an old Italian man who was trying to help my travel partner and I work out how we should sleep in this train car. And, you know, again, we couldn't talk, but lots of hand gesturing and lots of pointing and things. And, you know, we all worked it out and everybody felt, you know, a lot friendlier after our random gesturing in a way that actually the technology, maybe like the first story, might have gotten in the way of it because we'd be tapping buttons and he wouldn't have known how to

0: those things, it's sort of sad to lose those things in a way, because it can be hilarious. But yeah, 20 years.
1: Sorry, go ahead.
0: No, just like, 20 years of Google Translate, though. It's pretty amazing.
1: Yeah.
0: Yeah. Now, on to our next topic tonight. So, much talk around the changing of the guard at Apple, and Tim Cook stepping down, and John Ternus will be coming into the role. What do we know about John Ternus?
1: Yeah, I think people who do watch all of the big product launches, which aren't that many. Being what I do, I certainly watch them myself. But John Ternus turns up on a lot of those, the big product launch events, because he has been, the head of vice president of hardware engineering. So, his job has really been to make the product hardware as good as it can be, in a way that I guess, when Tim Cook took over from Steve Jobs, the big thing about Tim Cook was that he was the absolute operational guru, and a huge part of the growth of Apple over the past 15 years under Tim Cook's leadership has really been that, nailed that whole process where they used China to create their products at tremendous scale, and have just kept scaling it up and scaling it up. So it's an interesting shift here where, I guess for this next era with AI everywhere and Apple not necessarily in a leading position in that AI space, that they've decided that the right next person is actually going to be the guy who has been really in charge of the hardware side of things, and not someone who, maybe it's like, oh, let's put the software person in charge so that we can solve that AI problem. They've thought, no, actually, Ternus and his thinking about the way the products fundamentally work is the next right step forward.
0: Always great to talk, Seamus. Thanks so much.
1: Yeah, great to chat.
0: Yeah, we'll chat next time. That's Seamus Byrne. He's tech reporter at Biteside.com. Next up, playing the role of Tash this week with What's Trending is Tim Bennett, producer. He'll be up right next.
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0: 24 past nine. Emma Crowe with you playing the role of Renee Crosh and playing the role of Tash is Tim. Hi, Tim.
1: Hello. I think I do it quite well, really.
0: Yes.
1: You know.
0: You're fantastic at it. Thank you.
1: I kind of look like her now, too.
0: I mean, she's stunning.
1: I could never replace Tash.
0: No one can replace Tash.
1: On any part of her.
0: Sorry, I shouldn't be objectifying Tash on the radio, but she's, you know, just stunning. welcome. Thank you so much. And someone who says, with the name Tim, does your producer look like Brad Pitt, George Clooney or Ryan Gosling?
1: A bit of all of them together. Kind of the best parts of each of them all rolled into one. Thank you very much. I appreciate that it comes across.
0: I love it. So we're going to get stuck into, some what's trending with a bit of a musical slant this week.
1: Yeah, okay. So there's a lot of awards, for music and creative work. You got the Arias, you got the Grammys, you got the Oscars. Now, I, as a musician here in Australia, I am most excited about the APRA Awards. And we had them last week. You might have heard about them. Yeah. But there was also the first 100 years of APRA. And there are some cool awards that are very statistics-based. So what's trending, which kind of satisfies me as both a musician and a stats nerd. So to give you a bit of background, APRA is not the Prudentiary Regulatory Authority, as it often is for. No, the Performing Rights Association of Australia. And so it basically, if you get paid by radio, if your song is on a radio, APRA is the one who sort of manages that. They're the one that take the money from the ABC or from a cafe down the road or from whoever, the Frontier Touring or something like that. Yeah. And then they pass that on to the songwriters of the songs because, you know, copyrighted works, they have to be paid for somehow.
0: Yeah. I think ABC pays like a sort of a large sum of money to play songs more generally. Like a library, like a subscription service.
1: Like that, yeah. It's some subscription, however much money it is. And the ABC's, I suspect, is quite a large number. Whereas, the cafe down the road might

0: that'd only be some number of $1,000 or something
1: right,
0: like that.
1: Yeah, yeah.
0: But that all gets put into a pool and then distributed based on how many times a song is played.
1: Mm.
0: And so that's a really interesting thing because that, while there are a couple of judged awards in the ARIAs, so especially the peer-voted Song of the Year, which Amel and the Sniffers took out this year for the second year in a row. But generally speaking, most of the awards are what they call most performed awards.
1: Mm.
0: And they're really interesting because they're pure numbers.
1: Yeah, raw data, isn't it? Numbers don't lie.
0: Numbers don't lie.
1: Yeah.
0: No, exactly. And it's sort of like what's got the most likes or what's got the most. So what I find really interesting is they divide it up into buckets. And I just wanted to go through a couple and play some of the tunes.
1: Let's do it.
0: One, I'll just mention very quickly, there's one category that sticks out among the others, which Sia won this year. It's the most played international.
1: Right.
0: I haven't got that because we don't even listen to Sia. It's okay. But she's won the same song as one for 3 years.
1: Wow.
0: It's the only one where they don't talk about the most recent.
1: Mm.
0: So an older song can win it. But it basically is the Australian song that has played the most overseas. And for the longest time, AC/DC owned that award.
1: Wow.
0: They just won it every single year with an old song or a new song. There's a bit of flexibility now.
1: Can I put you on the spot and ask you which Sia song?
0: Unstoppable.
1: Unstoppable. Oh, yeah, yeah.
0: Yeah, yeah. It's a great tune.
1: In my head now.
0: It is a great tune. And Gotye had a series of like 5 or 6 years, I think, that he won it in the sort of 2010s.
1: Yes.
0: Same thing. When there's those big breakthrough songs, that's what that is.
1: Yeah, yeah, yeah.
0: But let's head back to Australia.
1: Yeah.
0: So the first one, the most performed Australian work. So this is literally, APRA has the data on this, and it is probably not surprising at all. It's Guy Sebastian's newest, not newest single, but it's a song called Maybe. So that's

0: Guy Sebastian with Maybe. I think he's just been performing recently as well.
1: Yeah, it's been around. You know what? I actually really dig this song.
0: Yeah.
1: And I like Guy Sebastian.
0: Yeah.
1: It may not be the coolest thing in the world to say.
0: No, I think he's very talented. And I know someone who went and saw him, but he was brilliant the other night.
1: Yeah.
0: So, yeah, just a couple of...
1: He puts on a good show.
0: Yeah.
1: He puts on a great show. And you know the funny thing is this single comes off his 10th album. And so he started putting out music in 2003, and he has just been super, super consistent.
0: Yeah.
1: And obviously he was the first

0: And anyone who's seen them live know that they're great.
1: We're talking about the numbers because the numbers don't lie. Yes. We're talking about the trends from APRA, and this is the raw data on what's being played. That was the most performed alternative work. Before that, we heard the most performed Australian work, which was Guy Sebastian's Maybe. And how about the most performed blues and roots work?
0: Yeah, and so this one is another one from one of the television shows, at least originally, but she's very much forged her own path since. It's Karen Lee Andrews with Survival.

0: That's a great voice.
1: She's so good. She's amazing. From Wollongong. She's got a Polynesian background. She was on The Voice back in 2013. And then she put one out.

0: Okay, so I play in a lot of country bands. Yeah. That's my bread and butter outside the ABC.
1: Yeah, because you play slide guitar?
0: The pedal steel guitar.
1: Pedal steel guitar.
0: Yeah, that's the one. It's this very specific instrument. Now, that puts me in a very interesting space because I will talk about with, you know, people I know, these country names who are huge and almost ubiquitous. And then anyone who's outside a country will be like, I don't know what you're talking about. Who is that? Yeah. And I'm like, well, it's Rachel Farhim with Who You Are.

0: The lyrics are always the best in the country.
1: They are. No, they can be really good lyricists.
0: Graffiti, your name on the walls of my broken heart.
1: It's phenomenal. It's great. And honestly, this is one of the things that attracted me to country music back when I was a kid, was that it was, you know, I know a lot of people, you know, think it's a bit cheesy at times, but sometimes there are some real phenomenal songwriters out there. And Rachel, she won Star Maker, which is the talent quest at Tamworth back in 2017. She hasn't actually released an album since then. Again, an EP, but this is the first time where she's really kind of been able to get a decent amount of songs on. And great timing, because the album actually only came out a couple of days ago. So to have won Most Performed Country Song, and then the album comes out, it's almost like it was, you know, designed that way. I don't know who it was.
0: So it's Rachel Fahim?
1: Fahim.
0: Fahim.
1: Yeah.
0: Who You Are is the name of the song. And she's been around for a while.
1: She's been around for a while. And the thing is, the singles that she's put out have done really well. She's had, I think it's about six, like, top country charting singles in Australia. Like, so this is the thing. Country is its own kind of universe where if you're into it, you know the names. And outside of it, maybe not as much, you know, which is a shame because there's some really good artists.
0: This is great. Thanks so much, Tim. What a great little...

0: My wife and I bought and moved into our own home after living with my parents for 2 years while looking for our home. We also took a holiday to Europe on an under-35s coach tour. And on the plane trip, my wife watched Titanic for the third time. We were playing some of Titanic there as well. That is from Tony. And CJ joins us now. He's a lecturer in cinema and president of the Film Critics Circle of Australia. Hi, CJ.
1: Hi, Emma. How are you?
0: Great, thank you. Do you remember the very, very first movie you ever saw on a big screen?
1: Look, I think it was probably, lucky me, I think it might have been Star Wars,
0: yes.
1: 1977, Star
0: Incredible.
1: Wars Episode 4, A New Hope.
0: Incredible. Mine was Flash Gordon in 1980.
1: Oh, well, that's a good one.
0: Well, I don't know. I think I was six. I don't know if six-year-olds should have been seeing Flash Gordon. I think it was a bit...
1: No, there was a lot of sapphic S&M in that movie.
0: It's quite... As I was looking at some clips today going, wow, that went over my head. I don't remember seeing that, which is probably good, you know?
1: I know that some of my other early ones were Superman the movie with Christopher Reeve.
0: Brilliant.
1: And Grease.
0: Yes. Yes.
1: Which also has some stuff that wasn't really suitable for a tiny little boy.
0: I remember Benji as well, a movie about Benji, this dog, and I just remember him running along with sausages from the butcher and dragging all these sausages in a row. That was another early one, Benji, the dog.
1: Well, that is very appropriate for a little girl.
0: Yeah, that was a bit more like it. So you've got an interesting little exercise for us tonight, and I wonder whether people might have seen both these films. So that we're talking about The Devil Wears Prada and the original Devil Wears Prada. So The Devil Wears Prada 2 is out now, and, of course, the original back in 2006. So should we start with the OG or start with the new one? Where do you want to go?
1: Well, I guess we should sort of start with the new one and work our way backward.
0: Sure.
1: I mean, we'll talk about both of them completely and just talk about them in comparison with each other, really.
0: Yeah, sure.
1: The Devil Wears Prada 2. It's been 20 years since The Devil Wears Prada. The Devil Wears Prada was in 2006, and now 20 years later we've got a sequel. I'm not sure if anyone was calling for a sequel, but we've got a sequel. And it's interesting because The Devil Wears Prada was... a massive, massive, massive success. It was an enormous financial success. It made over $300 million, I believe, at the global box office in 2006, 20 years ago. And then it continued to be a bigger cultural conversation success into home video and television screenings and cable screenings and ultimately into the streaming era. And I have to say, I can't take credit for this, but I heard another discussion about it on a podcast that I listened to, saying it's the kind of movie that if you walk down the aisle of an aeroplane any time in the last 20 years, somebody is watching The Devil Wears Prada on their little personal screen. It's that kind of movie because it's comfort food, and it became comfort food for a lot of people, because besides the fact that it's very well written, it's extraordinarily well cast, it's also got, you know, gorgeous expensive frocks and beautiful locations. Mm. So it really worked for a lot of people. This is the original. And I mean, if anyone doesn't know anything about it, which I think would be difficult because its cultural imprint is so, so large, it's about a young woman played by Anne Hathaway who goes to work at essentially Vogue magazine, but it wasn't called Vogue in the film, and for Anna Wintour, who was the head of Vogue, except that in the film it's not Anna Wintour, it's a woman named Miranda Priestley, and she's played by Meryl Streep. And when she gets there, she meets a kind of nice guy played by Stanley Tucci, and her office rival, played by Emily Blunt. And it's sort of navigating the workplace, navigating the world's most fashionable, most glamorous workplace, while working for somebody who is the best in the world at what they do, but also has no concern for how you feel whatsoever. And it was based on a book written by a young woman who actually went to work for Anna Wintour at Vogue. And the book was a gotcha. The book was an expose.
0: Wow.
1: The book was like, look, this woman bullied me. Mm. Here's my revenge book.
0: Yeah.
1: And it became, you know, this wonderful movie. And by all accounts, I've never read the book, but by all accounts, the original movie is far, far better than the book. And one of the things that the movie does is that it doesn't just make the Anna Wintour / Miranda Priestley character a workplace bully, but it also makes you respect her.
0: Mm.
1: So that it plays this lovely balancing act of she's a monster, but she's also the best. And

0: You sort of begrudgingly respect her along the way, and you kind of want the young heroine to actually grit her teeth and grow a bit of a second skin and rise to the occasion a little bit. And that's sort of the message of the first one. And
1: Well,
0: so the
1: let's hear a
0: second one
1: little bit.
0: now.
1: Let's little grab. This is Meryl Streep's iconic scene in the first film where she's educating Anne Hathaway's character on the fashion business from the original Devil Wears Prada.
2: Both those belts look exactly the same to me. You know, I'm still learning about this stuff.
3: You go to your closet and you select, I don't know, that lumpy blue sweater, for instance. What you don't know is that that sweater is not just blue, it's actually cerulean. And you're also blithely unaware of the fact that in 2002, Oscar de la Renta did a collection of cerulean gowns. And then I think it was Yves Saint Laurent, wasn't it, who showed cerulean military jackets and then trickled on down into some tragic casual corner where you no doubt fished it out of some clearance bin. You're wearing a sweater that was selected for you by the people in this room.
1: Love it. I've got a text here as well. My daughter's all-time favourite movie was The Devil Wears Prada. Today she went to see the sequel. She absolutely loved it and she wants to go and see it again tomorrow. That's a text that's just come in. CJ Johnson's with us, lecturer in cinema and president of the Film Critics Circle of Australia. We're looking at the OG Devil Wears Prada and the sequel that's out in cinemas now. So that scene's fairly iconic, the blue jumper. Just schooled her, like you said. It's just like, wow.
0: Yes, I think there are legions of women in particular who can quote that scene.
1: And the idea, yeah, we chose that for you. You're wearing that because of us, you know, that we are, you know, we're driving fashion. We are in charge of the whole thing.
0: Yeah. So I went to the sequel today as well. I wonder if I was in the same cinema as the caller's daughter.
1: Yeah.
0: Probably not, because this film is so popular. Most cinemas around the country are showing two prints. So they're showing it, you know, every hour. They're not just showing a single print in one cinema. They're showing it constantly. Yeah, it's a massive hit. And I'm attending this sort of very cool film festival at the moment, which we'll talk about a little bit later.
1: Yeah.
0: And in amongst the cinema where the film festival is, yesterday there were all these women who were all dressed up all day long. Because they were going in and out of screenings of The Devil Wears Prada and they were wearing, you know, these beautiful evening gowns, but to 11 a.m. on a Sunday session. It is a cultural phenomenon once again.
1: Can't rock up in your trackies.
0: It's already made hundreds of millions of dollars around the world already.
1: Yeah, probably not rocking up in your trackies to go and watch that one.
0: Because Miranda Priestley, Meryl Streep might literally turn to the camera at your screening and go, get out of here, go put something on.
1: That's right. They'll see you. That's right, the fourth wall. Here's a little bit from the new film. Let's have a little listen to it and just, you know, we can talk about what's changed and what's the same, CJ.
2: So
0: sure.
2: He said that we need, Runway needs to take control of the narrative of the Speed Pass story and restore credibility. And he thought someone with my expertise would be a good idea. But I thought that for sure you had approved and were excited. And that's why I came in here all like, ow.
3: Amari, get Ashley on the phone, please.
4: Hi, good morning, Miranda.
3: Yes, Ashley, flag on the play. We don't need you this morning or ever. So pack up your things. You just cost Cornell summa cum laude her job. First in her family to go to college, I believe. Anyway, come along.
1: Still so feisty.
0: So the best thing about the new movie is also the worst thing in real life, which is that what's happened in real life in the last 20 years is that magazines have been absolutely gutted and scuttered and torpedoed, print magazines. And, you know, as everything's moved online, the idea of a beautiful, thick, massive, glorious, expensive fashion magazine with, you know, millions of dollars worth of content in every issue is just gone. Mm. And although that's sort of very, very sad and tragic, that gives the narrative to the new film. The new film is about how the magazine is struggling to survive in this modern era with those challenges. And that makes for a compelling narrative. I was actually surprised at how much I was into the actual plot of this one. In fact, this one actually has a better and more intriguing and more sort of topical, interesting, intellectually stimulating plot than the first one in many, many ways. So that's the good thing. And I was really happy once the plot kicked into gear, how involved I was with the story itself.
1: Yeah, so
0: the
1: yeah,
0: negatives
1: go on, sorry.
0: The negatives to this are the best thing that happened to the world, and that was 2017.

0: this movie is a post-2017 film. This is a post-Me Too film. So Miranda Priestly cannot be a workplace bully that you admire anymore. So she has lost her teeth. She just, all her good lines in the first film, she's essentially abusing people. She's abusing, she's weight shaming people. She's, you know, being, she's being demeaning and she's being belittling, and she can't do any of that in this film. She cannot do any of it. So she's lost her spine and she's lost the thing that made her funny. And the other thing about this film is it just struggles narratively to include Emily Blunt. And Emily Blunt stole the first movie. And in this one, she barely gets anything to do. So it's all about Anne Hathaway, this one, much more. And everyone else takes a bit of a second seat, although Stanley Tucci is as brilliant as ever.
1: I do love Anne Hathaway, though. Is she great in this?
0: She's all right. She's still sort of playing it like she's 20. You know, in the first one, she's, I guess, about 20, 21, because she's an intern, and in this one, she's about 40, 41.
1: Yeah.
0: But she's still playing it sort of breathlessly, over-eager to please and all of this. I was a little surprised by her over-performance, actually. Meryl Streep is brilliant. I mean, her character is not as cool and interesting as 20 years ago, but she's still brilliant. But Stanley Tucci, I hate to say this about a movie that's about three women, but Stanley Tucci actually gives the best performance and is the person you like the most.
1: You know how you're sort of saying it's the sequel nobody asked for? Do you think it's great they've done it, though? Like, what's your feeling? Do you think,
0: Look, I was kind of dreading going in it today.
1: Yeah.
0: I was kind of dreading going into it today, and I actually had a good time.
1: Yeah.
0: So by the end of it, I was won over. So I am glad it exists. Yeah. And it has something to say. That's the thing. It is actually about the way that modern media has basically, as I said, been torpedoed. You know, print media has been torpedoed by the internet. And so that is actually interesting. And these are all lovely actors, and they are all characters that we know. So it earned its right to exist, absolutely.
1: Watching Miranda Priestly, the Meryl Streep character, squirming, you know, without being able to have that bite, like you say, do they kind of use that as a character device, or are they just not as good lines? They're trying to still have her be this tough woman, but she's kind of toothless, or do they kind of work with that idea that you just can't do that anymore?
0: Yes, they do. They absolutely do. In fact, what they do is they give her a new assistant. So basically they give her a new person in the role that Anne Hathaway had 20 years ago. And this person basically needs to sit at her left shoulder in all of her meetings. And every time she starts saying something mean or belittling or bullying to somebody, this person, this young woman, you know, this Gen Z 21-year-old has to say, Miranda, you know, whisper and nudge her and say, you can't do that, you know, HR.
1: Carl in Lilyfield has texted in, and he says that I went to see The Devil Wears Prada Mark I as therapy to get over being sacked by the CEO of, funnily enough, a multinational print media publisher. And then he goes on with some details I won't say just in case we get into some trouble. But he says that Miranda Priestly so reminded me of the CEO who punted me, gave me a much needed laugh. That's from Carl in Lilyfield. And Tony says, I'm taking my 21-year-old daughter to the sequel as she loved the original, which she streamed, she watched that one on streaming. So, yeah, interesting to talk about, the before and after. So, yeah, you think if you like the first one, you'll probably have fun and worth a look, CJ.
0: Oh, definitely. Yeah, but it's not even up to me. Everyone who loved the first one is going to go to this movie. You know, this thing has success built into it, every stitch. I got to say, though, I was in a pretty full audience today, and there weren't a lot of laughs.
1: Right,
0: they seemed to be sitting there enjoying it, but they weren't rolling in the aisles. It's a lot of the jokes didn't land. It's more of a warm bath than a yuck fest. Yeah.
1: Now, you're presenting at the Ritz as part of Cinema Reborn Film Festival, and you're introducing an interesting film from an era in film that I hadn't heard of, the pre-code era of film. So first tell us what pre-code means, and then tell us about this film and what you're up to, CJ.
0: Yeah, so pre-code, in the early 1930s, because the Catholic Legion of Decency objected to the sinful product that Hollywood was putting out into American cinemas and threatened to basically

0: basically pull Hollywood films from all of the cinemas south of the Mason-Dixon line, all of the basically half of the United States, all the Christian evangelical states. Hollywood acted fast and enacted its own code of conduct known as the Production Code, and it started enforcing that code in 1934, and it existed until about 1960. And that's why if you watch any Hollywood production from 1934 to about 1960, you'll notice that the married couples sleep in separate beds or separate bedrooms. There are no homosexual people. There is no sexual or romantic relationships between white and black people. That when people get shot by guns, they don't bleed. Wow. That if anyone has adultery, they have to pay for it, and so on and so forth. Basically, American films for 30 years were ludicrously, ludicrously censored.
1: Yes.
0: But they weren't before. And so we refer to this period between the invention of sound and the coming of the code as pre-code, when films were allowed to be as explicit and raunchy and sexy and violent as they are today.
1: Wow.
0: And so this film is a sex comedy from 1932 called 1 Hour With You, which refers to the fact that this guy wants to have 1 hour with this woman because he wants to get up to the naughty with her. And it's a pre-code film by Ernst Lubitsch, and it's part of this marvellous film festival called Cinema Reborn, which every year in Sydney and Melbourne puts on a whole bunch of films. I think this year 25 films that have been restored. So this film's from 1932, but you can hear every line. It looks glorious because it's been newly restored to 4K by Universal.
1: Andrea's given us a call. She's in Seven Hills. Hi there, Andrea.
2: Hi, how are you?
1: Good, thanks. What did you want to say?
2: Mine's actually a movie disaster story. So we didn't have a movie theatre in the country town I grew up in, came down to Sydney. Mum had come down to visit and I said, oh, Mum, they've got a Monty Python movie on. And she loved The Goonies. So I said, oh, yeah, it'll be similar sort of humour, shall we, right? It was The Life of Brian. So if you've ever seen it, it's a straight-laced country woman. So prior to the movie, it had a travelogue about Venice and we're going on about the gondolas and that. And the closing line was, and more effing gondolas. I'm sitting there going, oh, my God. So I can sort of feel the steam coming out.
1: Yeah, yeah, so sort of cringing at how inappropriate it is. It's so funny, CJ, you're talking about The Devil Wears Prada and on the aeroplane, and, you know, I always feel self-conscious if I start watching a film on a plane and then a sex scene starts and then the person next to me is like, oh, they're watching that? It's like, it's sort of awkward, isn't it, that kind of feeling about being people seeing what you're watching.
0: What you can... It's crazy what you can get on planes now.
1: Yeah, yeah.
0: And they're uncensored now. They used to be censored on planes. Now they're not. Yeah. So you can be watching the most violent sexual content and there can be a seven-year-old next to you. It's weird. You've really got to make sure you pick and choose correctly.
1: Yeah, it's awkward, isn't it? And so you're hosting this, and the pre-code sex comedy from 1932, as you said, 1 hour with you, and it'll be at the Randwick Ritz. It's this Sunday, 10th of May, as well as Wednesday, 13th of May. Are you going to introduce both of them or just one of them?
0: No, so my introduction will be for this Sunday's showing at 4 p.m. at the Randwick Ritz. We've still got tickets available, so please come along and see it. It's a delightful comedy. It stars Maurice Chevalier and Jeanette MacDonald, and they're a married couple, but her best friend is coming to town, Mitzi, and Mitzi's in for a no good time. That's all I'll say at the moment, but it's raunchy. You can see that it's a pre-code.

0: as the code came in, this film went out of distribution for 60 years.
1: Wow.
0: Because it was too hot to handle by the Catholic League of Decency.
1: That's amazing, isn't it? So, we can check that one out, at the Randwick Ritz this Sunday for those listening in Sydney. We are, statewide in the ACT, so, not available to everybody. But I wonder whether that's something people can look up. But, we were talking about Canopy recently and, I wonder how hard it is to get that one on a, a stream.
0: What happens now that Universal restored it, it will now go out into the world. So other cinemas will get to show it, and ultimately this restored version ultimately will end up on streaming.
1: Great to have you as always, CJ. Thanks a lot.
0: Thanks so much, Emma. Always great.
1: Thank you.
0: Take care.
1: That's CJ Johnson, lecturer in cinema and president of the Film Critics Circle of Australia. Phil Clark is on your radio after the news with Nightlife. Hi there, Phil.
2: Hello, hello.
1: Hello. That was a very interesting chat about the raunchy films before they put the code on them in the 30s. There was a period of very naughty films between 1927 and 1934, apparently. What have you got happening? What have you got to do?
2: What are we doing tonight? We're going to look at eyesight in our first hour with an expert in macular degeneration, which is a serious eyesight issue. So if you've got issues or worries with retinal disease or indeed any other eye health thing, Professor Hanya's with us tonight and he'll be helping us out. So ask him a question. Mm. What else are we doing tonight? Oh, Nightlife with, Science with Jacinta Bowler. We're going to... Everyone loves platypuses. Would you like a platypus if it had big teeth? Apparently they did once. So yeah. We'll check out the news breakdown with Claire Armstrong and explore Cossack, a tiny town in WA, which I thought would have rich Russian associations, but it doesn't. Anyway, it's a ghost town now, but it's still got an interesting history. So we'll talk about that and why you might try and think about including it on a road trip or if you're on the big lap, why not?
1: Cossack in WA.
2: Cossack in WA.
1: Any clues for the challenge? You probably don't do a clue. You're very strict.
2: That's
1: sacrilege.
2: That's beneath you, Emma. To even suggest or ask or wheedle or entreat or grovel. No, is the answer.
1: No, of course not. Of course not. I should have known that. Absolutely not.
2: American Insight with Bill Wyman in the last hour of the program.
1: Good, yep.
2: Also, where do we sit with the good old-fashioned Australian sickie? Or is it slowly dying like a lot of other old Aussie institutions?
1: Yeah.
2: I'm only talking about this because it's Monday, that's all.
1: I love it. Yeah,

0: It comes after Sweden's Coast Guard and police boarded the Syrian-flagged ship in Swedish territorial waters yesterday. Authorities say the ship is believed to belong to Russia's Shadow Fleet, a clandestine network of vessels it's used to evade Western sanctions imposed on it in response to the Ukraine war. The World Health Organization says the risk posed by hantavirus to the wider public remains low after three people died and three fell ill when a Netherlands-based cruise ship in the Atlantic was hit by a suspected outbreak of the rodent-borne virus. The WHO's regional director for Europe says there's no need for panic or travel restrictions. Meanwhile, the Department of Foreign Affairs and Trade says it's aware of at least one Australian on board the ship that left Argentina around 3 weeks ago for Spain's Canary Islands, but that none of the current reported cases involve Australians. Hantavirus is a respiratory illness spread by contact with urine or faeces of infected rodents. Australia's leading tobacco control advocacy organisation has condemned a federal parliamentary inquiry into illicit cigarettes. Public hearings for the inquiry have just begun. However, it was closed to the public for about 45 minutes today without explanation. And upon resuming, it was told representatives of Philip Morris International gave evidence to be published later with names redacted. CEO of Australian Council on Smoking and Health, Laura Hunter, says she's infuriated.
1: To actually find out they did a secret off-camera session is absolutely unacceptable. This is a group of companies whose products kill 66 Australians every day, profit from addiction, and they were given a platform to argue all cigarettes should be cheaper and their profits should be higher.
0: The Federal Treasurer has argued making changes to some tax breaks will help more people buy a home. It's expected Jim Chalmers will use his fifth budget to wind back negative gearing and the 50% capital gains tax discount on investment properties. Nationals leader Matt Canavan says the government insisted it would keep those tax breaks in place. He's calling on the government not to break those promises.
2: I think people expect their politicians to implement what they promised to do. That would be the best way to restore trust. If we have a government now that just a year from an election where they said they would not touch negative gearing is going to abolish negative gearing, that means a massive new tax on Australians.
0: Police in the United States say the number of people injured in a shooting at a party in a lake near Oklahoma City has risen to 12. No arrests have been made yet following the shooting incident at a gathering of young people at Arcadia Lake, a popular recreation area. Commentator Bruce McAvaney has told a memorial service for his friend and former colleague Dennis Cometti his impact was far-reaching throughout Australian society. Jasmine Hughes has more.
3: Politicians, footballers and many of Cometti's former colleagues are among hundreds who gathered to remember the iconic sports broadcaster. He died in March, aged 76, after a career spanning more than 50 years. Bruce McAvaney commentated alongside Cometti during his time at Channel 7 and says his friend had a talent for capturing the call.
4: During a piece of commentary magic from Cometti, he would pivot and look me in the eye so that I knew that he knew how darn good that was.
3: Cometti was inducted into the Sport Australia Hall of Fame in 2019 and Australian Football Hall of Fame a year later.
0: A touching tribute. You're up to date now with the very latest from ABC News. For more news at any time, head to ABC Listen.
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0: In WA, it's 24 to 10 in South Australia and the Northern Territory. 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And courtesy of Radio Australia, we're right through the Pacific as well. In Moresby, it's 10 o'clock. In Tonga and Samoa, it's 1 a.m. It's 11 p.m. in Honiara and Port Vila. Hi to everyone, and I hope things in your neck of the woods are just fine, because they certainly are in ours. We're going to have a chat with Professor Alex Honior very shortly about macular degeneration and eye health generally. So if you've got problems with the peepers, or particularly in relation to macular disease, serious disease, then give him a call. 1300 800 222. Lines are free. Use the opportunity to check it out. You might have a question you're asking on behalf of yourself or someone else as well. That's in our first hour as well. By the way, if you're using the ABC Listen app to listen to us, this is a good way to find our podcasts as well. You can get them off the website, abc.net.au/nightlife, but an easy way to do it is search through ABC Listen for all our podcasted interviews. The Mighty Challenge is there too, by the way, if you want to have fun in the car or just run through it yourself. There's lots of things there, including our chat last week with John Keane about his new book on democracy. Check this out.
1: The research we have shows that fewer than one quarter of Australians trust political parties. 75% think that politicians are out only to feather their own nests.
0: Yeah.
1: Nearly two-thirds of voters actually distrust the federal government.
0: Yes, so is democracy in trouble? Check it out. It was an interesting chat with John Keane, and it's there on the ABC Listen app. Just check out them, and plenty of other nightlife interviews there as well. 1300 800 222 is the number if you would like to ask questions of our guest in the first hour. Alex Honior is the chair of the Macular Disease Foundation. The macula is the name given to the area at the centre of the retina, at the back of your eye. It's only small, but gee, it's important. It's responsible for most of your colour vision, and you can't really watch TV or read or recognise faces without it as well. And macular deterioration is a key concern as you get older too. So we'll check this out tonight. Ophthalmologist and Associate Professor Alex Honior is with us in our first hour to explain how best to combat the onset of this. And he'll take questions, of course. Nightlife news breakdown. Gee, there's plenty on. The campaign really hotting up, of course, in Farrah. I know the voting's already opened in Farrah. This is the federal, the election, the by-election in the federal seat of Farrah. Claire Armstrong, ABC's chief digital political correspondent, will lead our discussion tonight. We'll look at the Farrah by-election. Also look at the visit of the Japanese Prime Minister Takeuchi to our shores. And also, the PM and the Treasurer seem as though they are going to go forward on changes to negative gearing and capital gains tax. So we'll check out why that is the case as well. And we'll ask Claire why the Liberals in the seat of Farrah are putting out pamphlets excoriating One Nation and talking about how disgraceful in their eyes they are. And yet they're both preferencing, both Libs and Nats are preferencing One Nation. What is going on? So we'll check out that. What if platypus, our most lovable monotreme, had massive teeth? They apparently used to. More on that with ABC Science's Jacinta Bowler. And Monday Night Travel, we're travelling to the WA tonight, to the Pilbara region, and the little coastal town of Cossack, located between approximately halfway between Perth and Broome. You'd think there would be a lovely Russian connection here, wouldn't you? Not so much. But there is an interesting history to it as well. It's pretty much a ghost town these days. But we'll talk about why it was important once. And if you're doing the big lap, you might check it out and drop in. Another edition of American Insight after the Mighty Challenge. What's going on in the Strait of Hormuz is not clear. The Iranians say, have been claiming tonight, that two of their missiles have hit a US warship. Now, the US deny this, and there doesn't seem any other way of any independent verification. So that's where it sits at the moment. This is after Donald Trump has suggested that that stranded ships in the Strait of Hormuz might be escorted to safety. Iran says this is delusional and it's not happening. So we'll have some more on that in American Insight as well. Former New York Mayor, Trump ally and legal advisor Rudy Giuliani is in a critical condition in a Florida hospital. We'll talk about his life and times as well. Issues of the day. Gee, there's lots of things around. Let's try and be positive. What about school reunions? Have you been to one? And also the singular Australian institution that is the Australian Sickie. Now, it's Monday. That's why we're talking about it. Because it's been on in our workplace today and it probably was in yours as well. Is it on the way out with all the paperwork required these days? Is that a good or bad thing, do you reckon? That's later. 1-300-800-222 is my number if you'd like to call and discuss your eye health with the doctor in our next hour. Give us a bell. Love you to be part of the program.
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0: Macular disease covers a range of conditions. They're painless, affecting the central retina or macula, which is the back of the eye. An estimated, nearly 2 million Australians have some evidence of macular disease. So it's common enough. People living with it can progressively lose their central vision, which includes the ability to recognise faces, read, drive, undertake many aspects of daily life. And for those living with it, is there a way you can reduce the impact of it? And for those who are worried about getting it, are there things you can do about it? Associate Professor Alex Hunya is a retinal specialist with over 20 years' experience in the treatment of macular diseases. He's been involved in numerous clinical trials and serves as the chair of the Macular Disease Foundation of Australia Medical Committee. And he joins us, more importantly, tonight to chat about it. Alex, good evening to you. Welcome to Nightlife.
4: Good evening, Philip. Thanks very much for having me.
0: Terrific to have you with us as well. Okay, let's start with the basics. What is it? What's the macula? And how important is it anyway?
4: So the macula's very important. Obviously, I'm a little bit biased, but I think it's the most important part of the eye. So I'm old enough to understand the analogy that the retina at the back of the eye is like the film in a camera, so the macula

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2: Yes, well, hello, and how are you? Philip Clark with you on ABC Radio right across the country on this Monday, the 4th of May. May the 4th be with you and all of that. Don't worry, we've got it in hand, and there'll be more in the Mighty Challenge. May the 4th be with you indeed. It's the first hour of the program, 6 past 10, 6 past 8.

0: Look, it's called age-related macular degeneration for a reason. The main factor is aging. The most common thing is a family history. So if you have a relative, a first-degree relative with macular degeneration, then you've got a 50% chance of getting it yourself. I have a grandmother and a mother who had macular degeneration, so I'm very likely to end up getting it myself.
1: Okay, you mentioned that there are different types of it, and you mentioned wet macula. There's a dry macula as well, isn't there?
0: Yeah, that's right. So the dry macular degeneration is where instead of abnormal blood vessels forming under the retina and leaking and bleeding, which is the wet form, basically you get little patches of the macula where the cells wear out. So a little bit like your hair falling out. And so if those patches enlarge and get right into the center of the macula, then people can notice problems with their vision. But as I said, often people can have quite a bit going on in their macula before they appreciate any change in vision.
1: All right. General questions about eye health, in particular about macular issues. 1-300-800-222 is the number. Moya from Brookfield. Moya, good evening to you.
2: Good evening, Philip. Good evening, Professor. I've been diagnosed with macular degeneration in dry eye, and I've just started a treatment, which I believe is just started in this country, with the injection for the dry eye. And I was wondering, I'm having it apparently every 2 months, and it will just slow down the macular degeneration. Is that right? It'll just slow
0: Yeah,
2: it
0: that's
2: down.
0: right. That's exactly right. So you're having a medication called Syfovre, or rather unpronounceably pegcetacoplan,
2: Sorry.
0: and that, I'm sure you've struggled to
2: Yeah.
0: try to mention that. And so what that's been shown to do is to slow down that loss of those cells. And unfortunately, it's not possible to arrest that,
2: No, I realize that.
0: but particularly in people where they have still got some reading vision, it can slow down that progression.
2: Could I also ask you, I get a lot of what I call it, sort of like looking through a kaleidoscope. I get all this glittery stuff in front of my eyes. Is that part of macula?
0: Can you
2: It's like,
0: describe it a
2: when
0: little
2: you, it,
0: more?
2: yeah, well, what, it's just all these glittery colours in front of my eyes, and it happens, it doesn't happen all the time, but it's just like when we had the kids, we used to have a kaleidoscope, we'd look through and you'd see all these, this is just what it looks like.
0: Okay, and so you're having the injections in one eye, I'm assuming?
2: Only in one eye, yeah. The other eye, unfortunately, is too late.
0: So that was what I was going to ask you. If the vision's very poor in the other eye, and are you still reading with the eye that's having the injections?
2: Fortunately.
0: So you can get some unusual visual sort of effects in macular degeneration. Mostly occurs in people who've got bad vision in both eyes, but not necessarily. And they can see these visual. In some people describe them as colours. Some people see much more formed visual phenomena. So that's probably the sort of group that one falls into.
2: Yeah, so I had to stop driving because I could see stuff on the road that I knew wasn't there, and just so it was absolutely petrifying.
0: Yes.
1: I'm glad you're still with us, boy.
0: Well, I think you've touched on something very important there, Moira, which is that people who have good insight into these things and they realise that they shouldn't continue to drive will take themselves off the road rather than, having to be told or having an accident. So, yeah, good on you.
2: All right.
1: Thanks, Moya.
2: Thank you, Professor. Thank you.
1: See you. Bye. 1-300-800-222 is the number. We're talking macular eye health and eye health generally with my guest, Professor Alex Hunya, who's a retinal specialist. Is there a connection between margarine and macular?

0: Hello, degeneration, says my texter.
1: that's an old chestnut. No, the long and the short of that is no. Okay. There's excellent dietary advice on the MD Foundation website. Very detailed. No, there's not an association with margarine.
0: Okay. Mary from Mudgee wants to know whether smoking can either affect or worsen it.
1: Yes, and I actually neglected to mention that before. So in terms of things that people can do, the big reversible risk factor is smoking. So cigarette smoking has been well demonstrated to make macular degeneration worse. Okay. So stopping smoking is a very important thing.
0: Okay, if you stop smoking, things get better, do they? I mean, they do anyway, but with your eye health.
1: Yes. It certainly will reduce the severity of macular degeneration, particularly the wet macular degeneration, okay, in terms of how people respond to treatment.
0: Okay. 1-300-800-222 is the number. Bruce from Chelsea. Sorry, Bruce, you've been waiting on there. Hello.
2: That's all right. Hello, I hope you're both going well.
0: Yeah, I'm good.
2: Professor, I'll skip over this very quickly. I had two cataracts removed, one from each eye. And since that, at first I saw quite well, but I find my focus on mid-range is not very good. I'm okay with distance, but not as good as I used to be. And my reading, I virtually have to read with one eye. So I'm wondering whether that's macular degeneration of some sort, or is it just a different prescription in my glasses?
0: Alex?
1: Well, Bruce, that's certainly one of the possibilities. Have you been back to see your eye specialist or your optometrist about that?
2: No, I was speaking to you first. So that was an idea I've had for a while.
1: Sure. Well, look, there's a very common condition that can occur after cataract surgery where the little membrane behind the new lens, the artificial lens, can become clouded over. And people often say that, the vision was very good to start with and then it sort of becomes cloudy, and some sort of describe it as being like when they had the cataract in the first place. So that's something that's common and very easily fixed with a laser procedure that can just be done in the ophthalmologist in the eye surgeon's office. But more seriously, there may be a problem with your macula. And if you find that you're just reading with one eye, then that is a little bit suspicious for that, if one eye is definitely stronger than the other. So I would definitely get that checked out pretty quickly. I'm not sure whereabouts you are or what sort of access you have to your doctor, but I would see an optometrist pretty promptly. And then if they find that sort of problem, then you'll be referred on quickly.
0: All right, Bruce, get on to it. Thank you. 1-300-800-222 is my number. Kevin from Moonda. G'day, Kev.
3: Oh, hi. I'm ringing in relation to ocular shingles.
0: Oh, yeah.
3: And my wife has had it in both eyes, and also she's, as a result of that, she's ended up with neuralgia and quite serious headaches. And I was just wondering,
1: I'm really sorry to hear that. Yeah.
3: And I was wondering what the best sort of treatment for it is.
1: How long ago did she get the shingles?
3: A couple of years ago.
1: Couple of years ago, okay,
3: and so up the 2 years, yeah, and it went from one, and then that, and she had it in her right eye, and then sometime after that, that's cleared up a bit, and she got it again in the.

0: in the other eye, even though she's had the vaccination and she had the boost and the booster vaccination.
1: And the booster, yeah. Well, she's terribly unlucky to have had that happen. And the neuralgia, as you say, often everything else sort of clears up, and the neuralgia is a long term problem. So it would depend on which types of pain medication she's been tried on. Sometimes people actually need to go as far as seeing a pain specialist if the neuralgia doesn't respond to usual medication. Yeah. So that's a really tough spot. I'm sorry to hear that.
0: Yeah. No, she doesn't have headaches all the time. It's just that they come in sort of waves.
1: Yeah. Yeah, it's often a very, very unpleasant stabbing sort of sensation that people get. But there are different medications that can modify that. That's sort of a fairly detailed discussion, though.
2: Yeah. All right. Sorry to hear that, Kevin. But thank you for the call.

0: Graham from Bruny Island is a regular listener here. Alex says, a doctor in Tassie has found a correlation between canola oil and macular degeneration.
1: Okay.
0: So, I don't know whether he's saying put that in your pipe. Better me.
1: Well, look, you know, the thing about associations is there's always a difference between association and causation. So, lots of associations are found in medicine. Dietary epidemiology is notoriously difficult in terms of proving X causes Y. So I'd be very interested if there's a published, you know, scientific article on that, because there are always lots of claims and lots of discoveries. But plausible.
0: All right, Jenny from Cottesloe. G'day, Jenny.
2: Oh, good evening. Hello, Prof. I'm legal blind and have been since I was little. Didn't get diagnosed until I was about 12 with Stargardt.
1: Mm-hmm. So Stargardt's disease.
2: Both carried it, but
1: yes,
2: I was the only one that got it. And we couldn't trace it back for many generations at all. But
0: what does that cause? What problems that cause, Jenny?
2: I've never been able to drive. I couldn't read the board at school. Okay. Used to hold the books really close while I could still read, and then, you know, slowly you just can't read print at all. Mm-hmm. So I was just wondering if Prof has any new research on. I'm 68 now, so I guess most of the cells in the back of my eye are dead. Whether there's any new research you've heard of, or I heard that something to do with vitamin A now with little kids, and I guess that's too late for me. Yeah.
1: Mm-hmm. Yes. So there is actually a. Just by way of background, Phil. So Stargardt disease is the most common, what's called macular dystrophy. So it's an inherited condition, affecting the macula, and often, as you describe, that's exactly what people experience at a young, age, often in their teens. They'll have that loss of central vision and then unfortunately not be able to drive and read and so forth. And so there is some, promising, research being done. So there's a study being done, it may not be suitable for you if you're 68, but it's of something called a primer implant, PRIMA, and that's been used in people with macular degeneration, but there's also a study using it for Stargardt disease. But it does require that the sort of circuitry, if you will, of the retina over the macula is still working. So that is possibly beyond. I mean, are you able to see anything at all on the vision chart?
2: If I stand like a couple of inches away from it, I can still see the top line or something.
1: Right. Okay. So they've got fairly strict entry criteria. So probably needs to be a bit better than the level of vision that you have. But if you were, you're in Cottesloe in WA.
2: Yes. Yep.
1: If you did want information about the study, then my colleague over there, Professor Fred Chen at the Lions Eye Institute, his research group there may be able to give you some information, although, as I said, unfortunately, I suspect it's not going to be suitable for you.
0: Okay. All right, Jen.
2: Nothing dietary-wise? No issues there? Nothing can help?
1: No, look, just the usual recommendations for a healthy healthy diet. But there's nothing specific that in the diet that will influence things at your stage.
0: No, sorry to hear that, Jen. Good luck. Thank you. Appreciate the call. 1-300-800-222. We're talking macular degeneration and general eye health too. Someone said on the text line.

0: I assume vaping as well as smoking is bad. Yes, I presume so, Alex, is it?
1: Yes, not obviously vaping hasn't been around as long, but in many ways vaping, you know, there are even more bad chemicals in that, so so yes.
0: Florence from Petersham. Hi, Florence.
2: Oh, good evening. Thank you, Professor. My eyes are okay. I only wear glasses for reading and everything is okay health-wise. I'm very well. But I do have red eyelids. And my optometrist seems to dismiss it, really. I do the white, you know, OptiSooth iPads, and I try and blink as much as I can and drink as much water. Do you know the reason why you get red eyelids?
1: So are they red just along the edges of the eyelids, Florence?
2: No, the whole lid,
1: the whole lid. Okay.
2: Yeah.
1: Do you have any allergies to other things?
2: No. I eat it. I'm healthy. I walk and I watch my diet. And I was born in 1933.
1: Spring chicken. I've got plenty of patience at your ripe young age.
0: Right, you're heading towards the telegram from the king, I think. But go on.
1: I've got three patients. Three patients turning 100 this year. You're in very good company, Florence, and you're doing well not to have macular degeneration, by the way. What you're describing, so you're using the lid wipes, that's normally for blepharitis, which is a condition that affects a lot of the eyelids along where the eyelashes come out. But it's unusual for the whole eyelid to be red with that. Has this been just a recent thing or going on for a while?
2: No, it's been going on for a while now, and yes, it has. Doesn't worry me, but, you know, when you go out, you've got to look good, you know, and I do.
0: Of course you do.
2: I have eyes. Yes, I just wonder.
1: And you haven't changed eye makeup that you're using or anything that you might be sensitive to?
2: Oh, that could be. Yes, I suppose so.
1: Yeah, because it sounds if it's all of the skin of your eyelid, it may be a reaction to something that you're putting on it.
0: Would be my
1: guess.
0: All right, thanks, Florence. On the text line, Alison says it'd be interesting if Professor Hunya could raise awareness of the potential side effects of the new class of GLP-1 weight loss drugs. We're talking Ozempic and these and Mounjaro, these drugs, of course, used by a lot of people these days. Do they affect vision? Because Alison says, well, it's asserting that they do. Is there any evidence? Any links here?
1: So there has been some evidence published regarding a fairly rare complication affecting the optic nerve in people who have diabetes who are using these medications.
0: Right.
1: And there's also a very small group of people who, and these are very effective medications. They're widely known, obviously, for weight loss, but what they're actually approved for on the PBS is for assisting in management of diabetes, and they're very effective. So in some people, if they very rapidly get their blood sugars down, then if they've got diabetes affecting the retina, which is called diabetic retinopathy, then that can very occasionally get worse. So yes, there are some effects that it can have on the eye, although fortunately very uncommon.
0: Okay, interesting. All right, Jane from West Heidelberg. Yes, Jane?
3: Hello, thank you for taking my call. I was just wondering, my late mother was a smoker, and as she had macular degeneration, how strong is the smoking link compared to the genetic link?
1: Well, the genetic link is the strongest one. If she was a smoker and she got macular degeneration, and you don't have macular degeneration, then, and I'm assuming you're a non-smoker, then you've certainly done yourself a favour there. And it depends a lot. If people have a family history, getting a rough idea of when their family member got it. So if your mother got it in her, say, her 70s, and you're, you know, older than that, then it may mean that you're lucky and you won't get it.
3: How easy is it to diagnose? Do normal optometrist test check for
1: yes.
3: it?
1: Yes, yes. If you and in particular, I always say to people, if they go to their optometrist and say that they've got a family history of macular degeneration and they would like their macula checked, then optometrists nowadays increasingly have sophisticated equipment to look at the macula. So, as I said before, even if people don't have symptoms, then the problem can be diagnosed. So I think that's the best thing to do.
0: Okay. Thanks, Jane. Julia says, can you give us an outline of a good diet to reduce the risk of macular degeneration? I would want to couple that with another couple of people suggesting that supplements. There's one called Macutec, apparently, which improves things. But are there things you could do to improve the health of your macula apart from eating, you know, a well balanced Mediterranean style diet?
1: So exactly that. Plenty of leafy green vegetables, and fish at least once, preferably twice a week. As far as the supplements go, lots of people take supplements for all kinds of reasons, but as far as the macula specifically concerned, things like Macutec, what's called the ARIDS 2 supplement, which is from a very large clinical trial done in the US. And they are helpful in slowing things down to some extent, but only in people who already have macular degeneration. So unfortunately, they can't stop you from getting it. But that's as with a lot of supplements, if you can get nutrients through your diet rather than taking a pill, then that's always preferable.
0: You'd be much better off, yeah. Okay, Doug, thank you. Suzanne. Hi, Suzanne.
4: Yes, good evening.
0: Hi, Suzanne.
4: Thank you, Professor, and Philip, for taking my call.
0: Pleasure.
4: I have wet macula. In the morning I go for another injection. I'm having them 5 weeks now. I'm just wondering, people sort of, all the wives' tales, of course, about wearing sunglasses. Does that make any difference or not?
1: I mean, it's a good common sense recommendation as far as your eyes are concerned. Not so much for macular degeneration, although glare can be a common problem for people with macular degeneration. So it's just one of those common sense sorts of things to make your vision as comfortable as possible.
4: Yes, yeah, that's good. Just another one. Eye drops I put in, you know, about three times a day. Is that necessary or not?
1: So they're artificial teardrops, are they? So the lubricating drops?
4: Yes, lubricant drops, yes.
1: Yeah. So, look, if you're having the injection treatment for wet macular degeneration, then they're particularly helpful in the day or so after the injection, because you often get that gritty, sandy sort of feeling from the antiseptic. But if you haven't been diagnosed with dry eye and you don't otherwise have symptoms of dryness or grittiness of the surface of the eye, then it's really just a matter of using them as needed. So often if people are reading or using screens for prolonged periods, you don't tend to blink as much, so you may get symptoms of dry eye, but otherwise really just as you need to.
0: Okay. Thanks, Suzanne. pricing of drugs.

0: Alex. Kim from Newport says, could you ask the professor how he feels about the pricing of drugs which are injected for MD, macular degeneration? I've been having injections for 15 years now every 6 weeks. Firstly, Lucentis, and now for the past 7 years or so, Eylea.
1: Mm-hmm.
0: I understand the Eylea molecule was originally designed as an anti-cancer medication. As I understand it, each injection costs over $2,000, while I pay $700 thanks to a government subsidy. Are the drug companies taking advantage of macular degeneration patients?
1: Right. Few things in there.
0: Step right in, Alex.
1: So in terms of the origin of the medication, so in fact, the drug that started off as a cancer drug is a drug called Avastin, which is no longer available in Australia. And that's closely relatable to the Lucentis, which was the first one that Kim started on 15 years ago. That is an antibody fragment of Avastin. And then the Eylea that she's on now is a different type of molecule. So that's not something derived from the cancer drug. That's something called aflibercept. In terms of the cost of the medication, when they first came out, yes, they were... Lucentis was initially $2,200, which is, you know, pretty eye-wateringly high, bad pun intended. And the drugs have now come down to be a lot less than that, so in the order of about $700. And they continue to go down, and there's more competition. Mm. In terms of what I think about that, look, these are very expensive medications. They are very generously, probably have the best deal in the world in terms of the subsidy of the...
0: Through the PBS, I guess, yeah.
1: Yeah.
0: Mm. Okay. Righty, 1-300-800-222.
1: But it is still an awful lot of money.
0: Sure. So you're just dropping out a bit there, Alex. Hello? We still got Alex? We still got you, Alex? All right. Look, we'll just we'll continue on and see if we can just get Alex back here. Good evening. I've got macular edema in my left eye. I've had 4 injections, now going to 6 weekly injections. Could it be a result of Ozempic? Yeah, we did discuss this with Alex a minute ago, and Alex suggesting that there is some link with something to do with the optic nerve, but not necessarily... possibly that. Please talk about, tell them about castor oil, says my texter, Phil, please. Alex, are you still with us?
1: Yeah, I have been hearing everything you've said.
0: Oh, great. Can you hear me now? Thank you. Yeah, no, sorry, you were dropping out there for a bit. Yeah.
1: Not a problem.
0: Right, okay. Excellent. Yes, no, Deborah says, I've got macular edema in my left eye.
1: Right.
0: Could this be the result of Ozempic treatment?
1: If she has diabetes, then and that's the reason she's on the Ozempic, then it's far more likely that the macular edema is due to the underlying diabetes affecting her retina.
0: Right. Okay.
1: The other common condition that can cause macular edema is what's called a retinal vein obstruction. So where one of the veins draining fluid from the eye gets blocked, and you get back pressure and swelling in the macula. But without knowing a bit more detail, I can't really say. It's not, there's more likely to be some other underlying problem than it being the Ozempic per se.
0: Okay. And the castor oil. I'm not laughing about it, but someone's suggesting that dropping castor oil into your eyes can help.
1: Okay, that's a new one on me. But as I said before the show, I don't say to people that something can't be useful. But yes, that's not one I've heard of before.
0: All right, Adrian from Ryde. Sorry, Adrian, you've been waiting on there. Appreciate that. Hello. Hi, Adrian. You still with us? Hello, Adrian. We got you. No, I'll put you on hold just in case you were there. Bernadette from Pearly War. Hello, Bernadette.

0: Hello. Hello, Benedict. Oh, sweet. Let's try another one. Vivian from West Moona. G'day, Viv.
1: Hi, how are you going?
0: Yeah, good. Thanks.
1: Good, thanks. I was diagnosed about 10 years ago with dry macula, but it seems that it's only in one eye. And after many years of taking a vitamin supplement that has the word plus on it, my ophthalmologist said that the drusen have pretty much disappeared. And I'm wondering if it's likely that they'll come back. If that makes any sense.
0: What do you reckon, Alex?
2: I'll verify for the listeners. So drusen, you able to hear me now, Philip?
0: Yeah.
2: So drusen are little deposits of, if you like, waste material under the macula, and they're the early stage of macular degeneration. And so, Vivian, if your drusen have disappeared, and they sometimes do that, they can sort of come and go, then it would be unusual for them to completely go away. Often what will happen is, you know, some new ones will appear and some old ones will go away. And it's interesting if it's only in one eye. That's unusual for age-related macular degeneration. So it's possible that it can be that. Or it might be something else. But if you've seen an ophthalmologist and you sound very knowledgeable, if you know about drusen, then I think that you're just lucky that it hasn't affected the other eye.
1: And they say that it's much slower with the dry anyway.
2: Yes.
1: And so
2: yes,
1: maybe I won't lose my vision next, say, 20 years.
2: So look, it's a little bit difficult with the terminology with dry, because what some people still say is that basically if it's not wet macular degeneration, then it's dry. Dry is more you know, in the more technical speak, is the other form of more advanced macular degeneration. So you probably have intermediate macular degeneration, and most people at that stage will not progress to have significant visual loss. A percentage of them will, but there's a good chance that that you won't.
0: Okay. Well, good luck, Viv. Thank you. Anyway, well, what about this one? Chris from Coomber says, when I blow my nose, air comes out of my left eye. What's causing that? Your idea.
2: So you can sometimes have that. So air is basically refluxing, so sort of going backwards up through the nasolacrimal system there and coming back out of the little spot, the little punctum where the tears normally go. So tears normally go down from, so when you blink, there's a little hole there at the edge of the eyelid towards the nose, and that's where the tears normally go. So people who put in eye drops would know that they will sometimes get that taste of the eye drops in their mouth, because it'll go down the back of their nose, and they'll be able to taste it. So that's normal, but the air going in the other direction's not. It's nothing serious or terrible. It's just a bit unusual.
0: Not a problem, but unusual. Okay.
2: No.
0: Alrighty. Bernadette, well, I think we might have you back. Hello, Bernadette.
3: Yeah, sorry, I dropped out.
0: That's okay. What's up?
3: I wanted to ask, can your professor there explain floaties? Because I went to the doctor because I was worried about macular degeneration. I was getting a lot of floaties and flashing lights. And the flashing lights have calmed down, but I'm still getting the floaties, even though they said that my macula was fine.
0: Okay.
2: Well, fortunately, floaters are not a symptom of macular degeneration. So floaters are little specks of material in the vitreous, which is the gel that's inside the back part of the eyeball, and they're a real nuisance because they cast a little shadow on the retina, and they're really noticeable if the shadow's on the macula, and they're particularly annoying because they move around. So if the eyes are still, then they're often not troublesome. If you also had some flashing lights at the time that started, then that suggests that what's happened is the vitreous gel has actually separated from the back of your eye, and typically the flashes and floaters start and then the flashing lights will settle down, usually over a couple of weeks. Did you have your eyes examined for that, Bernadette?
3: Yes, I did. Yes, I went straight off and made an appointment because I was worried about it.
2: Good, because those symptoms are usually, usually a vitreous separation or vitreous detachment is something that happens to everybody with age, but very occasionally it can be associated with a tear of the retina. So it's very important to get that checked out as you did.
0: Okay. Righty, thank you for that. Text question here. Ian Andrew from Blackwood says, I was informed the wearing of cheap sunglasses with poor or no UV protection are detrimental because they allow your pupils to dilate, thus allowing great amounts of dangerous UV into the eyes. Could the doctor comment?
2: Well, certainly you don't want to wear glasses that don't have good UV protection. I'm not aware of specific evidence that if you wear cheap glasses that the pupil dilation will have a harmful effect, but that does sound logical in that the normal response of the pupil to bright light is to constrict, is to become smaller. So it certainly would leave your pupil a bit larger.
0: I was told once, I don't know if this is true, Alex, that it's that you know that it's foolish to pay a lot of money for sunglasses because they're required by law to have a basic level of UV protection anyway. That's illegal to sell them as sunglasses if they don't.
2: I don't know the finer points of it, but I think if you if they're reputable, you're getting them from a reputable place rather than, you know, getting things online or you're overseas and buy a really cheap pair of sunglasses, then that is probably right. But it's usually pretty clearly marked on them that they've got UV protection.
0: Okay. All righty. 1-300-800-222. Time is marching on. I think we've got time for another one too. Kirk from Beecroft's been waiting on. Sorry, Kirk. Hello.
4: Yeah, hi there. Hi. Look, I've got a condition called Best disease.
0: Mm-hmm.
4: So I've had it for, I've basically born with it. It's hereditary and it's degenerative. So I've had to retire and don't drive and all the rest of it now. But I'm just wondering, sort of, I've always believed that there's very little research being done into it, very little sort of, relatively unknown sort of condition.
0: You better tell us about it, Alex.
2: So Best disease, well, Kirk can probably tell us a lot more about it from the perspective of the patient, but Best disease is another one of those conditions like Stargardt disease. So it's a macular dystrophy. Now, unlike your previous caller with Stargardt disease where she didn't have a family history, then Best disease is inherited dominantly. So it's likely that Kirk would have affected family members. Kirk, you folks got any eye problems or are you aware of other people in the family?
4: Mum has it, and of her four children, three of us have it, and of my four kids, one of them has it.
2: Right. Well, that's a pretty typical inheritance pattern for the condition. So, Kirk, as with a lot of these conditions, there is a lot of work, or has been a lot of work into.

0: contact is the Save Sight Institute at the University of Sydney. So if you just look on their website, and they've got a group that deals with inherited retinal diseases, and if there are any studies that are going on specifically for BEST disease, then that's the best point of contact.
1: Okay. All right, Kirk, thank you. Appreciate it. We've unfortunately and sadly run out of time, which is a pity, I know, because lots of people wanted to talk. I hope we've answered as many questions as we can. Associate Professor Alex Hunyor has been our guest. He's the chair of the Macular Disease Foundation. Just in very quick summary, Alex, eat well and look after your vision. Don't smoke.
0: Yes, all of those things, and important to get your eyes checked
1: regularly,
0: and particularly your macular check.
1: Yeah, good on you. All right, appreciate it. So I appreciate your time. Thank you.
0: It's a pleasure.
1: Alex Hunyor has been our guest. Professor Hunyor is the chair of the Macular Disease Foundation of Australia. All right, we've got news coming up, and we've got the nightlife news breakdown after that. Monday night travel as well. We're going to the tiny ghost town of Cossack in Western Australia. So looking forward to that, and I hope you can stay with us. Here's the ABC News.
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6: ABC News with David Rollins. Iran's Navy says it's prevented US warships from entering the Strait of Hormuz, according to Reuters news agency. At the same time, the Iranian Fars news agency is quoting local sources saying a US warship intending to pass through the Strait of Hormuz was turned back and that two missiles hit it when it was sailing near Jask Island towards the strait's eastern end. US forces in the region have begun an operation named Project Freedom to assist shipping through the strait that Iran effectively closed 9 weeks ago after the US and Israel launched their war on it. Proceedings at the European Political Community Summit in Armenia are expected to be dominated by the conflict in the Middle East and Russia's war against Ukraine. Around 50 heads of state and government are gathered for the meeting, including Ukrainian President Volodymyr Zelensky. The group was established by France following the Russian invasion of Ukraine in 2022. European Parliament President Roberta Metsola says fighting disinformation is also on the agenda.
7: Wars are not only fought on the ground, but they're also fought in the digital sphere, and they undermine and target the most vulnerable parts of our society.
6: Indian Prime Minister Narendra Modi's BJP party is on track to win 2 of 4 crucial state elections, weakening its key rival halfway into his third term in office. The BJP looks set to return to power in the eastern state of Assam for a third straight term, while counting trends on the Election Commission website show it's sweeping West Bengal. The BJP has never ruled West Bengal, a state where it had only 3 local MPs until 2021. Mr. Modi and several senior BJP leaders have campaigned extensively in West Bengal for weeks, focusing on what they called illegal immigration from Bangladesh and a weak local economy. Witnesses have told a Melbourne court they felt disgusted when a group of men booed and heckled during an Anzac Day dawn service last year. Here's court reporter Christian Silva.
8: Well-known neo-Nazis Jacob Hersant, Nathan Bull and Michael Nelson have been charged with offensive conduct after allegedly heckling and yelling during the Welcome to Country at last year's dawn service in Melbourne. A fourth man charged, Ballarat dentist Ian Lomax, also has alleged neo-Nazi links. Today, witnesses told the Melbourne Magistrates Court they were disgusted when loud booing interrupted proceedings at the Shrine of Remembrance. Some filmed the men, capturing outrage in the crowd as people told them to be quiet. The group have pleaded not guilty, arguing they have a right to free speech.
6: Assault charges are mounting against a Sydney childcare worker. Charles Rushforth has the details.
9: Police arrested the childcare worker at a centre in Panania in Sydney's southwest late last month after receiving reports that the 24-year-old man had slapped a 3-year-old and 4-year-old boy in the face. He was charged with 2 counts of assault and later granted bail. Today he was charged with assault.

0: In a 3-year-old and 4-year-old girl in a separate incident, he was taken to Campsie Police Station and charged with 2 more counts of assault and refused bail to face Bankstown Local Court tomorrow.
1: Commuters are being warned to plan for delays as further industrial action disrupts the rail network amid an ongoing bargaining dispute with Queensland Rail. Nadal Mustafa has more.
2: From tomorrow, around 20% of rail services will be cut as tensions escalate between the union and the government. The unions say members who have been participating in strike action over pay and conditions have now been shut out of their workplaces by Queensland Rail. About 300 fewer services will run across the southeast, with peak hour trains to be reduced from every 6 minutes to every 15 minutes, while off-peak trains will only run every half an hour. Roughly a third of stations in the southeast will no longer be staffed on weekends.
1: A Victorian court has heard allegations that former AFL great Neil Elvis Nicky Winmar assaulted a woman last year. Anna McGuinness reports.
3: A woman told the Bendigo Magistrates Court today her head was bashed against a wooden door so hard it cracked during an alleged assault in May last year. Mr. Winmar has pleaded not guilty to charges including unlawful assault and intentionally causing injury. On the first day of a contested hearing, the woman, who cannot be identified, gave evidence she was fearful for her life during the alleged assault in northern Victoria. She said Mr. Winmar twisted her arm and dragged her by her ponytail. The woman denied suggestions from Mr. Winmar's barrister she had punched the former footballer 4 to 5 times on the night.
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2: Yes, well, hello, and how are you? Philip Clark with you on ABC Radio. It's Monday night. It's the 4th of May. Yes, May the 4th be with you. Don't worry, we'll get to it a bit later on. It's the second hour of the program, 6 past 11, 6 past 9 in WA, 24 to 11 in South Australia and the Northern Territory, 1 a.m. in Fiji and Kiribati and 10 p.m. in Port Moresby. We're right through the Pacific with Radio Australia as well. Good to be with you. There might be some broadcasting transmission issues, but it's later after midnight and 1 a.m. I'll let you know a bit closer to the time about all of that. 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We'll put that hour on macular degeneration up there as well. My apologies to those who didn't get their texts answered, by the way. Somebody is a bit peeved about it. Look, I'm sorry. There are just too many to answer, and we didn't get to everybody's calls either. We're doing our best here, but my apologies if you didn't get through. I hope you found the information useful anyway. Coming up in this hour, Nightlife News Breakdown, next up with Claire Armstrong, Science with Jacinta Bowler, and the big-toothed platypus. I know. Is it a worry? And we'll visit the WA ghost town of Cossack as well. So we've got plenty of things on. I hope you can stay with us for this hour. Give us a call, 1300 800 222.
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2: Well, the Prime Minister, Anthony Albanese, met with Japan's Prime Minister, Sanae Takeuchi, today in Canberra. She's

0: here for a visit. They jointly announced a new agreement to elevate the special strategic partnership between the two countries and to work together to counter economic coercion and market interruptions in future. Prime Minister Takeuchi says a stronger relationship between Australia and Japan is a good thing for the Indo-Pacific region.
1: Well, the strategic environment surrounding our two nations are becoming increasingly difficult. We have consistently and actively contributed to the regional peace and stability as the region's stabilizing force.
0: There we go, simultaneous translation at work. The meeting marks 50 years since signing the landmark Basic Treaty of Friendship and Cooperation. Now, both leaders were effusive about the strength of the relationship. Indeed, Prime Minister Takeuchi said Australia and Japan were now, her words, quasi-allies. There was even talk this morning, based on a defence think tank suggestion, that Japanese submarines might yet be an alternative to AUKUS. Although that suggestion was soon kiboshed by Foreign Minister Penny Wong. Hang on, those subs were ordered once, sort of, weren't they, under the Abbott government? Maybe they could dig out the old order form. The parts might still be there. Joining us tonight for Nightlife News Breakdown is Claire Armstrong, ABC's Chief Digital Political Correspondent based at Parliament House in Canberra. Claire, good evening to you. Welcome back.
2: Hello, thanks for having me.
0: I'm sure the order form must still be there. They're probably... You know,
2: filed away in a drawer somewhere, no doubt.
0: Exactly. I'm sure you know, it's a bit like changing your mind about the dishwasher, isn't it? You can go back and...
2: Anyway. It's still under warranty.
0: Well, fortunately, we didn't see a drumming competition today between Prime Minister Takeuchi and Mr Albanese, even though he's keen on being a DJ. She's pretty handy on the drums kit, I understand.
2: Yes, well, there was no drumming, but they had the official exchange of gifts, and the Prime Minister gifted Albo a couple of records. So, you know, I'm sure he's probably giving those a spin as we speak.
0: Yeah. All right, look, it's a strong relationship with Japan and all that's good. I tell you what, it was just great to see somebody signing, you know, agreements of cooperation in the world, given the world we live in. But the background to all this is a common thread, isn't it? And that's China.
2: Yeah, absolutely. I think, you know, it's frequently described by me and my colleagues as every time two allies like this come together and talk about security in the region, that it's a thinly veiled swipe at China. But in this case today, it really was one of the many agreements that was signed between the two countries was relating to critical minerals cooperation. And that's particularly significant because it was only a couple of months ago that there were China imposed restrictions on some rare earth exports to Japan after Prime Minister Takeuchi made some contentious comments about Taiwan. So she made quite a point of, in this sort of joint statement, saying that they're concerned about economic coercion. So the fact that Japan and Australia are going off and signing a deal like this just after Japan has essentially been punished for speaking out on Taiwan on this exact issue, it says a lot, I think, about where Australia and Japan are trying to kind of position the relationship to offset the obviously huge dominance of China in the region.
0: Yeah. This talk of submarines being considered as an option, as I say, it's not stupid because the Japanese make perfectly good submarines. In fact, as I say, under the Abbott government, we kind of ordered some or were thinking of it. Where did this new suggestion come from?
2: Yeah, so this was put forward by it was at a defence official at an event, essentially the idea being that, as has probably been well canvassed over the last 12 months in particular, a bit of concern about whether the AUKUS submarines that have been, you know, agreed to, somewhat paid for, but, you know, are a long way from hitting the water. If that deal starts to go awry, what are Australia's backup options? And this former senior defence official from Japan has suggested that some kind of backup could come from that country. The issue for Australia being, of course, that if you start talking seriously about Plan Bs, which the government is absolutely not doing at this stage, that sends a bit of a signal that you don't have faith in Plan A. So the government hosing that one down as soon as it was reported today.
0: Well, I mean, there's a considerable doubt about Plan A, I must say. But anyway, you're right, though. The Foreign Minister, Penny Wong, wasn't having...

0: any of it?
1: We're focused on AUKUS. So that's a capability that is important for Australia. It's in our national interest. It's about having a capability that enables us to contribute to both deterrence and assurance. And that is that those are things necessary for peace and stability.
0: They must privately be thinking about what's going to happen, because there's plenty of evidence to suggest that these subs aren't going to appear.
2: This is the issue. It's whether the US can lift its production capability to service not only what it needs to build for itself, but what we are ordering. I think the sort of unspoken part here is there is a little bit of a plan B in AUKUS, which is that essentially it's not a very good plan B, but we host a higher rotation of submarines coming through the region. Obviously, we're building up our ports to be able to take these nuclear submarines and be able to service them. That is probably the real plan B of AUKUS, but it's obviously not an ideal one when we have been

0: Exactly right. Exactly. Robin says, by the way, Phil, did he ask the Japanese Prime Minister where the new Tasmanian ferry was? Is it still in Scotland? That is a very off-topic question, Robin, but one we could return to at another stage.
1: I think there's one in Perth as well, isn't there? Sorry, as well established that I'm a Tasmanian and I'm horrified at the fact that the Devonport Port is not able to take these ships. But
0: correct.
1: I think there is one in Perth as well as one abroad.
0: It's another topic. All right. Look, to the budget this week, Claire. The Treasurer, Jim Chalmers, has warned there'll be little room for more cost of living support in this budget. He says it'll be his most responsible budget yet, and he's ruled out an immediate extension of the 26-cent cut to the fuel excise. That's what's keeping, of course, fuel prices down at the moment. As you might have noticed, they're reasonable at the pump at the moment, but that's because of the excise cut. Here's what he had to say when asked if there'd be any new cost of living help.
2: Really, right across the board, the government is very focused on this inflation challenge, very focused on cost of living pressures being faced by people right around the country, and the budget will respond to that in the ways that I have outlined.
0: Mm. Well, despite the fact that they said they wouldn't, they do look as though they are going to bring in changes to negative gearing and some capital gains tax discount changes. Claire, do we know how widespread this is going to be? And there's almost a certainty that it'll be grandfathered, isn't it?
1: Yes, I think what we are about to see, and this is really interesting for a whole range of reasons that I could spend half an hour on, but what we're going to see is a measure of paring back of both capital gains tax and negative gearing, what it is looking like. And some of this hasn't fully been bedded down, in part just to stop people like me, you know, stumbling across details too early. Mm. But what it's looking like is negative gearing will almost be entirely grandfathered, meaning if you currently have a negatively geared property, the settings will remain and that the changes will apply to future investors trying to negatively gear. I mean, over time, people who have negatively geared houses tend to end up being positively geared as they pay off the principal of their loan. So it will eventually have an impact over time. And on capital gains tax, it looks like the government is settling on a system of sort of essentially allowing the amount of time that a person has owned the asset under the old regime to have the old regime apply, but then for it to essentially switch at the point in time that the changes are announced. So you'd have like a dual kind of capital gains tax discount applied one way or the other to your property. So that's sort of looking like in both cases, it's really about changing the settings going forward rather than being punitive or changing the system for people that are already making the most of these tax benefits, which you've got to say for a government saying that the reason they're going to make these changes, which on negative gearing in particular, the Prime Minister ruled out changing only a year ago at the election.
0: Yeah, he did. That's awkward for them, isn't it?
1: It's very awkward.
0: He did flatly say he wasn't going to do it.
1: On negative gearing, they were very careful with their language on capital gains, but on negative gearing, the Prime Minister absolutely said that he was not going to be touching
0: it.
1: That's right. So I think what is going to probably happen is they will sell a story that is not necessarily wrong around this being an issue of intergenerational equity. It's kind of the buzzword of the budget this year. The problem with all of these things being grandfathered is essentially it's a little bit like pulling the ladder up behind you and saying that all of the generation of boomers who benefited from all of these lucrative tax settings will be able to retain that benefit, but no one will be able to follow after them. So I'm not entirely sure how equitable that ends up being.
0: Mm. Yes, the Treasurer defended what's expected to be a broken commitment. Let's listen.
2: I think the best way to build trust is to make the right decisions for the right reasons. And there are genuine intergenerational concerns and pressures in our budget, in our tax system, in our housing market and in our economy more broadly.
0: Mm. Well, predictably, perhaps the opposition looked as though they're going to line up and oppose it. Nationals leader Matt Canavan's already onto it, pointing out the government insisted it would keep the tax breaks in place.
3: I think people expect their politicians to implement what they promised to do. That would be the best way to restore trust. If we have a government now that just a year from an election where they said they would not touch negative gearing is going to abolish negative gearing, that means a massive new tax on Australians.
0: Is that actually fair?

0: So it's a new tax on Australians? It's the abolition of a tax break, I suppose.
1: Yeah, I mean, probably what Labor are going to be relying on is that all that's really affected are future people hoping to capitalise on these breaks rather than, you know, the people that are currently doing it. But I think what's interesting is obviously these are the some of the tax issues that contributed to Labor's election loss in 2019. They lost a lot of bark trying to defend these things, and to have come full circle like this, I think there are still people in the party who are wary about, you know, there being ammunition there for the opposition. I think a couple of things are interesting. One, even though I do believe the opposition would oppose any of these changes, don't think they're settled on whether they would actually go to the next election vowing to repeal them. That is to say, they'll make a lot of noise, but maybe bank the savings or the changes into their own budget assumptions, you know, for their plan if they were to win government at the next election. And the other thing is, I think Labor would be looking at how things went with the changes to the Stage 3 tax cuts in the last term, which they obviously vowed not to change, and then a year later changed a lot and effectively kind of got away with it in the public, that the mood had shifted and they really rode on that. So I think that that will be what Labor are hoping happens again next week.
0: Well, I mean, the fact is, if they grandfather us, I mean, they probably can say, well, it doesn't affect anybody right now. It might affect, you know, it doesn't affect anybody right now at all, which is, I suppose, essentially true, isn't it?
1: Which then slightly begs the question of, you know,
0: why you're doing
1: budget
0: it?
1: Benefit you're getting in the first place.
0: What's the point of it? Yeah. Yes, exactly. Jen says, really no change at all. Just looks like a bit like taxing the gas companies. No change. Disappointing. Well, this is a fence they're trying to straddle, aren't they? At the same time, wanting to project an image of, you know, being tax reformist, at the same time, steady as she goes.
1: Yeah, absolutely. My cynical observation is the government copped quite a bit of criticism and commentary around whether it was being ambitious enough with its reforms, obviously a year ago almost to the day, winning a 94-seat majority in the lower house. People really expected, I think, the Labor government to do something with that, but they ran on a relatively small reform platform during the campaign. So this kind of feels a little bit like they're reacting to that criticism by doing these sort of watered-down tax reforms. But, I mean, they do have an effect over time, and obviously if you remove some of these things from the system, it will have a flow-on effect on the housing market and hopefully, I guess, although it might be minimal, in some way assist younger people into getting into their first home.
0: Thank you, Di from Bunbury, by the way. Di from Bunbury sent us in a text and a photo, Claire, of the Spirit of Tasmania in Frio last weekend.
1: There you go. I knew it was over west.
0: Someone else says they're both in Geelong. Phil and Hobart reckons they're both in Geelong. So maybe there's progress. Anyway, as I say, this is another matter. Hey, look, Claire Armstrong's with us. This is the new Nightlife News Breakdown. Claire is leading it. ABC's chief digital political correspondent based at Parliament House in Canberra. The Farah by-election coming up this Saturday. Claire, this is much going to be much viewed because of the because everyone wants to know whether One Nation is going to win it or not. Liberal frontbencher Andrew Hastie says the coalition has low expectations for the outcome of the upcoming Farah by-election and seems to have resigned himself to a One Nation surge.
2: There's no two ways about it. One Nation has been ascendant in the polls. Our numbers have been tracking down. We're in a bit of a difficult time politically at the moment, and so I think it's reasonable to say that, you know, we have low expectations.
0: Although he's boosting the expectations of One Nation because, for reasons which some might think are as odd, the coalition, both the Libs and the Nats, are preferencing One Nation, which means that if they do win the seat, which maybe is likely, they will win it with the assistance of the coalition. It's an odd situation, isn't it, Claire?
1: It really is. I mean, I wouldn't normally say grab your popcorn for a kind of out-of-the-way, middle-of-the-term by-election, but on this occasion, I think it's worth tuning in on Saturday night as those votes come in, because it really is kind of the first test case we've had at a federal level for what happens when One Nation are polling as high as they are. What's going to be interesting is, I think it's been well

0: almost since before the election was called, well established that it was going to end up a race between the One Nation candidate, a man named David Farley, and a kind of local community independent, somewhat modelled on the Teals, but a bit more of the orange, kind of rural, regional, independent flavour, a woman named Michelle Millsap. It's going to be between the two, and those preferences will be key. What's important to always remember, though, is just because a major party puts on their how to vote their recommended vote of preference order, that doesn't necessarily mean that voters have to or will indeed follow it.
1: Mm.
0: So even though they've probably given the One Nation candidate a bit of a boost, I'm not sure if that will translate on the night. But obviously the argument that the Liberals are putting around at the moment is that they feel more confident of their chances of beating a, you know, short-term One Nation MP at the 2028 election than they do in knocking out an independent, with, you know, independents in regional areas tending to hold on once they're elected.
1: Mm. Yes, the Liber Nats have put out a pamphlet in the electorate excoriating One Nation. And, you know, really taking the cricket bat to them for all sorts of reasons. But as I say, they're giving them their preferences. You assume if Michelle Millsap comes, assuming no one gets an outright majority in after first preferences are counted, then the preferences are going to decide the matter, certainly. David Farley, the One Nation candidate, has lost a bit of skin over the last week or so, hasn't he, Claire? Because it's been revealed that he was shopping himself around to the Labor Party, also the Nats as well, looking for pre-selection with both parties, as well as saying he was comfortable with the net overseas migration target as well. So, I mean, all these issues, do you think, are they likely to take some skin off him or not, do you think?
0: I mean, part of the reason, for anyone that spent any amount of time in this part of regional New South Wales, it's pretty reliant on a migrant workforce in a whole range of industries. So I think part of the reason he deviated on migration probably was somewhat reflective of the electorate, although he probably went a little bit further than he needed to on that in terms of effectively saying that the current levels were maybe okay. I think that has probably drawn attention to him. And I also think that the idea that he looked at running for Labor, looked at being involved in the Nats, it may have influenced some people's sort of opinion of him. But don't forget that One Nation voters probably previously were Labor and Nationals voters who have also shifted their allegiance. So perhaps they're a little bit more sympathetic to that criticism. But it is true that the Libs are going really hard campaigning publicly against One Nation, even as they preference it. I'm fascinated. There are some amazing posters around the electorate at the moment by the advocacy group GetUp, essentially linking Pauline Hanson to being more of an ally of Donald Trump than she is of Australia. And I think some of those issues are also cutting through at the moment. We've seen a couple of points fall away in the polls for One Nation, even as they sort of remain the favourite.
1: Yes, but and as you say, and rightly so, everyone assumes that the coalition preference vote would automatically go to One Nation. But that's probably the most fascinating thing to look at on Saturday night as to whether that actually is the case.
0: I really think it's going to spray around in crazy ways, and we could be counting for a very long time on Saturday till we get a result.
1: Mm. Interesting. All right. Terrific to talk, Claire. I don't suppose we'll see the aeroplane in Saturday's by-election.
0: I think Pauline's going to be down there later in the week. So, she's got to get there somehow.
1: Yes, well, the sexy plane will no doubt help. Claire, terrific to talk with you as well.
0: Thank you for having me.
1: Appreciate it. Claire Armstrong is the ABC's Chief Digital Political Correspondent based at Parliament House in Canberra.
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1: Willie says, have a look at the odds on Sportsbet for the Cedar Fair. I haven't looked at the odds, actually, is it? You'd have to think that One Nation would be in the favourite, wouldn't you? I don't know. We'll check it out. Thanks, Willie. 1-300-800-222 is the number. All right, let's talk science. Jacinta Bowler standing by. One of the stories we want to cover is did platypus once have big teeth? All right, let's talk to Jacinta Bowler next up.
2: Nightlife Science.
1: When I talk about platypus, you're going to picture one of our most iconic animals. You remember when English explorers first found them, they were accused of making them up. Who would have an animal like this? Bill like a duck and so on. But if you went back even further in time to the evolutionary past of one of our treasured monotremes, you'd get even some more surprises. New research into platypus evolution can go back, wait for this, 25 million years. Yep, you'd find a platypus, but not quite like they are today. Turns out that alongside everything else that makes a platypus into a platypus, ancient monotremes had quite substantial teeth. ABC Science reporter Jacinta Bowler joins us. Jacinta, good evening. Welcome back to Nightlife.
4: Thanks for having me.
1: 25 million years old. Dear, oh dear.
4: I know, that's very old, isn't it?
1: That's a long time ago. What was around 25 million years ago?
4: 25 million years ago, you're looking at kind of these really old, the kind of animals that you think of as Australia's megafauna. So big animals, big, lots of different things going around.
1: Okay, so the big wombats and the big kangaroos and so on.
4: Exactly, yeah. So it actually 25, that particular one, the platypus with teeth, it's actually about 17 million years ago that they developed teeth. So there have been platypus for 25 million, but they had these teeth then. And now, I don't know how much you know about teeth in platypus, but they actually have these little nubs instead. So instead of having teeth today, today's platypus don't have teeth. They have these nubs instead that they use to grind their food.
1: Okay, but millions of years ago, Jacinta, they had actual choppers. Now, we know this because 425 k's north of Adelaide, they've dug them up, haven't they?
4: Yes, yes. So some Flinders University researchers have been looking at this particular site for a number of years now. They found platypus fossils in 2015, 2017 and 2020. And while they're looking at this kind of area, this is, you know, not the kind of thing that, looking at the scene, it doesn't look like the kind of place that you'd want to have a platypus today. It is very much a dry location. Mm-hmm. It's very red desert. But at the time, it would have been, you know, a forest, the really lush environment, would have been like numerous different water animals in the area. So just a completely different view of what we get today. But, yeah, so these particular platypus, the reason that they have teeth, which I thought was pretty cool, is that the diets of these creatures were different to what we imagine now. So they found a couple of teeth bones, and usually this is what happens. They find small bits of the animals. They find platypus teeth or, you know, maybe a bone from a foot or things like that. You don't find the whole creature. But in this case, they did find quite a pretty decent part of it. So they found a bone that was part of an arm or the front limb. And basically any bone that you find can give you more information about it. But the teeth especially is really interesting. And they believed that it would allow the platypus to eat much crunchier creatures. So, for example, crayfish, mollusks, clams, and other things that maybe platypus don't need to eat today, but did back, you know, millions of years ago.
1: Oh, okay. We don't know what evolutionary trends led them to lose their teeth, do we?
4: No, I don't think this is, well,
1: eating,
4: I mean,
1: too many,
4: sure that,
1: eating too many sweet crayfish, I mean.
4: Oh, they've all just got, all the teeth fell out, all the adults. No. No, I don't think we know that, but this is one of those things where more research will find out more information about this stuff, and we only have a small amount of fossils, so the more fossils we can find, the more that maybe we can work out how they lost them and why they lost them.
1: Yeah, duckbill with teeth. Okay. Anyway, it was a thing, not anymore. The platypus grinds up with, what did you say, they have nubs?
4: So today, modern platypus, they have vestigial teeth. So when they're born, they do have teeth, but they don't keep them. So when they get older, they lose them, and instead they have these kind of like rough grinding pads that they can use to chew. So they kind of, it doesn't look like a tooth. It kind of looks more like a flat spot that you can grind against.
1: There you go. Now, let's talk about lead. We know it's very bad for your health, a very useful metal, as we know, but for humans, it's bad for our health, and you mustn't ingest it, and it's got direct links to effects on the brain and nervous system. Ages ago, we got rid of lead out of petrol and lead out of paint and other things like that, but research this week out of the States shows that the levels of lead in clothing, of all things, might be way higher than is safe. Jacinta, why is there lead in clothing in the first place?
4: Yeah, it's not great, is it? You don't want to think about lead in your clothes. But when we think about clothing generally, when clothing gets made and when clothing gets coloured and dyed and all of the things that make the beautiful stuff.
1: It's a fixative for the dye, is it? Yeah.
4: Yes. So, you know, there's lots of different ways that you would do it. But fabric treatment, particularly with dyes, uses sometimes, not always, but can use lead. And so a particular American researcher, Camilla Devers, was looking at lead in clothing after she found that her young daughter briefly had really elevated lead levels. So she went looking for things in her house that might have caused the spike in lead. And she found that, the daughter's clothes was one of the things that actually had this higher level. And when she did it was a small study. So she ended up submitting the small study to the American Chemical Society conference. But looking at 11 children's shirts, she found that all of them exceeded the 100 parts per million threshold recommended by the US regulator.
1: Wow.
4: And specifically, she found that brightly colored shirts had more lead. And this, I should say, in your clothes, if it's just on your skin, it's unlikely to be an issue. But in this particular case, there's worry because if kids are, you know, for example, putting clothing in their mouth or doing anything like that, you may have that kind of transfer from the clothing to your body, which obviously you don't want for things like lead.
1: Can you wash it out?
4: Kind of, yes. So what you would want to do, what we would recommend doing is putting the clothes in the wash as soon as you do it. Some things are better to remove this than others though. So if you do like an eco laundry powder, it may not come off. They might not be able to remove it. Older powders, they are better for this. You can sometimes get it out that way, but it's not going to be all of it. There are some other things you can do, like you can use like the physical washing part of it is able to remove some of it as well. Acid, like vinegar and hot water, can remove them as well. But there's just, you know, it can end up in your washing machine, which means that it may be passed on. So, again, these are small amounts. This is something that is happening. But what the researchers and what other researchers have said about this is it's actually much better to make sure that we get this out of the system. We try and make it so that we understand more about where our clothes are coming from and what's being done to our clothes to make them, including these kind of chemicals, so that we can either avoid them if maybe you've got young kids, for example, and you're worried about this kind of thing, or remove them altogether so we don't have those kind of, well, we don't have heavy metals in either the production of clothes, so people that are doing this might be getting damaged or hurt, and also that anyone that's wearing the clothes isn't being hurt down the track.
1: Interesting,
4: as well.
1: Yeah. It's also, there's a lot of chemicals in clothing generally out there. I mean, in particular, I was intrigued by the research also had a look at a number of fabrics, particularly the very popular bamboo fabrics at the moment, which everyone's just, it's kind of all the rage because people think, oh, you know, that's natural and organic.
4: Yeah.
1: Well, yeah, sort of. Because to get bamboo nice and soft as a fibre, you have to douse it in chemicals, particularly carbon disulfide, which is not good for you either.
4: Absolutely. Yeah, it's really unfortunate, actually, because we do have this idea that, you know, new fabrics and things like this, bamboo is a natural substance. But if you think about what bamboo actually is, like physically what it looks like, it's quite a hard substance. It's kind of woody. And so to make this woody substance turn into something soft that you could wear as undies, for example, is really difficult. And you do need to do a lot of work to be able to process it. So I don't want to convince anybody to have a certain fabric, but usually when you have these situations, it is better Sorry, that's my cat. Usually in those situations, it is.

0: better to be able to focus on things like natural fibers, particularly tried and true ones like cotton.
1: Mm. Yep. All right. And just finally, the buzzword right now around science and tech is AI and whether we have enough rules in place around it. I mean, I don't know. This thing's coming at us like a tsunami, isn't it?
0: Yes, it sure is. I feel like there's not a week that goes by before there's more AI news. So in this particular research, what they were looking at is about whether we have enough like a national strategy or some kind of tools to be able to regulate it in the workplace. So this is when we think about this, there's actually so many different angles to this, but the particular one that this study was looking at was seeing about how AI can be used to intensify things like worker surveillance, unsafe workloads, and job insecurity. So if we think about just stuff that maybe people would experience in a office space, mm-hmm. Everyone kind of has their own computer now that's being used from work. I think people kind of understand that you can be tracked on those devices. There's definitely things in place to work out what internet things you're going to or how much time you're spending on certain apps. But AI systems are able to increase this. You're able to do stuff like track how many clicks you're doing or timing or even things as even potentially using your own webcam to be able to check, you know, what timings and stuff is going on. Now, this is software that you can use on this system to say that every workplace is doing this. But there's not really a lot of guardrails surrounding how this AI can be used to be able to for staff and whether it's ethical or not ethical. And so what they were trying to suggest in this particular study was that we need to be making sure that we have these guardrails and you know, at least have these discussions before this stuff gets too out of hand.
1: Mm. And fair enough too. All right, Jacinta, always great to talk. Thank you.
0: Thank you.
1: Jacinta Bowler, our science correspondent.
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1: Thanks for the texts too. Norm from Inglewood says platypuses were there 25 million years ago. Sir David Attenborough must have been there. Is he 100 this year? I think he is. I think, isn't he, 100 this year? David Attenborough, what a man, hey? Chipper from King Island says maybe since the English came to Australia, the platypus lost their teeth as well. Someone. Of course, and yes, and I like this one from one text that says, of course we should get AI to work out the rules for AI. They're sure to be good. It is a bit like that, is it not? All right. We're going Monday night travelling to Cossack in WA, the Fine Young Cannibals first.

0: Good, good, good thing. Yeah, Fine Young Cannibals and Good Thing. May the 4th be with you. Yes, to you too, David from Singleton. Don't worry, we're going to get there in the Mighty Challenge coming up after the news. All right, let's go travelling in Monday Night.
1: Monday Night Travel on Nightlife.
0: Well, it was once a bustling commercial hub on the continent's northwest shores. It was a pastoral gold rush and pearling port full of activity. But today, the town of Cossack is a living ghost town. It's on the Pilbara coast, nearly halfway between Perth and Broome. And in its heyday, it played host to thousands of people seeking their fortunes in the region's growing pearling and gold mining industries. Today, though, it's mostly in ruins, and the remnant ruins sit alongside just 8 proudly restored original buildings, which tell its rapid story of boom to bust. And it's become something, as you might imagine, of a tourist draw card for people, I presume, doing the big lap, amongst others. Professor Alistair Peterson is the Chair of Archaeology at the University of Western Australia. He's worked at Cossack for over 25 years and he's with us this evening. Alistair, good evening to you. Welcome to Nightlife.
2: Thank you so much. It's a pleasure.
0: Cossack's an odd name for a township in the middle of the desert. Was it founded by Cossacks?
2: No, though, of course, that's the first thing you'd think. It's a great name change. It was originally named Tianxin, so a Chinese name after a boat. And then the governor of Western Australia visited Cossack, I think, about 1871. And so they didn't name it after him, which was kind of a long tradition, but they named it after his boat, which was the Cossack.
0: Oh, right. That's somehow deeply disappointing, Alistair.
2: There is no Cossack link.
0: I was hoping for some rich Cossack link there. It was one of those gold rush places, was it, that came and went?
2: Well, there was a gold rush, but really this is a pearl shell rush.
0: Okay.
2: The pearl shell fisheries that were established, first in Shark Bay in the 1850s and then in the Pilbara in the 1860s really led to the town being set up. But it's a two-sided thing. So pastoralism, so a lot of colonists, particularly from places like Victoria, looking to make it in the northwest. And so these pastoralists quickly realised that there was a pearling industry as well. So they kind of go hand in hand. So it was really the port set up on this little place called Butcher's Inlet that operated from the very first days of kind of the arrival of those people in the northwest.
0: Mm. Yeah, okay. So I mean, it was incredibly important to its traditional owners, the Ngalama people,
2: yep,
0: who were there for tens of thousands of years, and they fished and hunted there. So, like, it was a good place to live always, was it?
2: Well, look, I'm sure many of your listeners haven't been, because it's pretty remote.
0: Most of our listeners have not been.
2: Okay, fair enough. Look, it's an extraordinary location. You're on the edge of the Indian Ocean, but you're kind of facing the wrong direction. You're not facing west. You're often facing kind of north, and mm-hmm. It's one of those places where you can kind of, watch the moon rise, and you do that, that staircase to heaven effect as well across the bay. So you've got these wonderful hills in and around this inlet.

0: And this is where the port was set up. And, you know, it had been home to, you know, Ngarluma people, obviously, for tens of thousands of years. And you can see why, because you can fish, there's lots of shellfish there, there's kangaroo, and you can see it in the rock art and everything that's around the town as well. So it's a very rich place to be.
1: Why was it about, why was it, I mean, it flourished from what, throughout the 19th century, did it, or?
0: Yeah, so, okay. So set up in 1863, kind of Port Hedland about the same time, what was De Grey Station, but not as big a port, and really just kind of a small but booming population based on the pastoral industry and pearling. And that really went through to the end of the century. And then once they'd kind of worked all of those beds of pearl shell, they'd move further north and it set up in Roebuck Bay, which is where Broome is. And so today people think of, you know, pearl fisheries and hard hat Japanese divers and all the rest of it. But really there's like 40 years, 50 years, which is basically an industry that's, you know, people diving without air, mainly Aboriginal divers, but also they grabbed a lot of indentured labourers from islands in Indonesia through their kind of relationships with the Dutch colonial administration there. So it's really the thing that makes Cossack amazing, and you can see it in the archaeology, is it's just so diverse, so ethnically diverse. So if you'd been there in the 1870s, you had Ngarluma people and other Aboriginal people, you had, you know, Chinese people, you had Malay divers, you had Japanese people there operating stores. You can actually see like Asian vessels everywhere. You would swear you're in island Southeast Asia sometimes when you look at the archaeology. You know, giant ceramic jugs that have kind of fallen off boats and into the inlet that are still turning up every now and then when fishermen find them. So it was a very remarkable place.
1: So the last residents walked away in the 1940s. I'm just trying to get to why, really. If it was such a pleasant place to be, it's got a natural port. It's beautiful. There's good agricultural land, is there? Okay, the pearling goes, but is that was that really the only reason for the town being there?
0: Pretty well. Like when you see the images of the fleet, and we've done a lot of maritime archaeology in and around the harbour, it was just absolutely full of boats and shipwrecks and all the rest of it as well. But when the pearling moved on, then really there wasn't that much need for it to remain. And so there was a tramway that connected it about 10, 15 kilometres inland to the town of Roebourne on the Harding River. And really Roebourne then became the principal town and really kind of ran that shire. It was the Shire of Roebourne until the development of Karratha more recently. So Roebourne really became the administrative centre. And that's where you had you know, the colonial magistrates and the police and all the rest of it as well.
1: It's funny, isn't it, how our towns just come and then they go. I'm talking with Professor Alastair Patterson, who's the Chair of Archaeology at the University of Western Australia, about the Western Australian ghost town of Cossack. Well, it was a ghost town, wasn't it? I mean, people left in 1940 and they never, and then it was empty.
0: Yeah, pretty well. By 1940, you know, you would have been hard pushed to see anyone there. They'd set up a leprosarium on the other side of the inlet in the early 20th century. So there were certainly Aboriginal Ngarluma residents still there. There was a store run by a Japanese family, the Muramat family, and

0: Former, the National Trust got in there in the 1970s and restored some of the key administrative buildings. And so when you go there now, they've actually, there's some wonderful stone, bluestone buildings that you can actually see there, the old courthouse and the police station, and there's a wonderful customs house as well, because you had to pay customs duty. It was an international port. So there is a lot of kind of built infrastructure as well as all of the archaeological ruins.
1: How about that? As an archaeologist, what do we get from such places, apart from the transience of humans and their greed for riches?
0: A place like that can basically tell us part of the story about how Australia became part of a series of global networks. Mm. We think of the Pilbara, right, as the engine room of Australia's economy and all of these things, but that story really begins much, much earlier. And so this is just one period where we can kind of look to Australia's role in Asia in particular, with all of those different people working there. It also tells a pretty powerful story, I guess, of kind of loss of country. You know, none of those industries worked unless they, you know, they really relied on Aboriginal labour, and most of that was unfree. There were people in the early days of the pearling fleet, they had women diving and pregnant women and children, and it was really horrific. And so I guess the other, you know, you can tell the global stories and those really local stories at the same time. I think it's, for an archaeologist, you know, you can actually just look at all of these sites, and they really, it's quite a unique place archaeologically. Yeah. I don't know many places like it in the country that really could do all of that heavy lifting of narrative as Cossack can.
1: Yeah. I mean, the vast coastline of Western Australia has always fascinated me ever since the first Dutch came there and looked at it, the French as well and so on. Almost all of them concluded that it was inhospitable and well, they knew it was inhabited because they'd seen local people, but they didn't think it was a place you could really make much of. And Cossack's an interesting example of that, I suppose, too, isn't it? That actually, yes, it was a place you could live and be.
0: Oh, absolutely. You know, in the Kimberley, there's a place called Camden Harbour. So across northern Australia, you know, concerned by the Russians and the French, you know, in the early 1800s, the British established some settlements like Port Essington.

0: position there in the West Kimberley. It's a very difficult place in that era to kind of survive and set up these colonies. So I think Cossack is a very rare success story in many ways, and that's why there's so much archaeology there.
1: Mm. These days, does the highway go through it? No.
0: No, so it goes through Roebourne. Yeah. And so basically you turn off at Roebourne, you go along the coast, you go towards the coast, you're heading towards Point Sampson, great fish and chips.
1: Yep.
0: But along the way you kind of go in and drop into Cossack. So there's no one lives in Cossack. And really, you know, the difficulty that it faces is it's really hard to imagine how you can actually make these places sustainable in many ways. How do they bring something to local communities that's meaningful, as well as kind of accommodate for tourism? So at the moment, there was a backpackers there and that's closed. There was a cafe there and that's currently closed. So there's been a lot of attempts over the years to make it at work, and very recently there have been some really exciting attempts there as well. So I'm kind of hoping that the state government has some kind of plan up its sleeve to make it all come together, because it's a pretty important location on the West Australian coast.
1: You can apparently stay overnight in the old police barracks, is that right?
0: Currently I think that's closed.
1: That's closed too, okay.
0: Yeah, apparently. So you'd have to stay nearby. Obviously you can stay in places
1: in your caravan or somewhere.
0: Or in your caravan, of course, yeah.
1: Is there much digging to be done in Cossack? You're an archaeologist, Alistair. You never go anywhere without a shovel in your backpack, do you?
0: Normally a trowel. Shovel's kind of a bit scary, but look, we did a series of excavations there about 20 years ago with a whole bunch of students who went on to become historical archaeologists. I've done maritime archaeology in the Butcher's Inlet with the WA Museum, and there is so much more that could be done at that place. So I'd certainly welcome the opportunity to go back and do some more. But, you know, we're busy working all along the West Australian coast and offshore islands, looking into pearling sites and other historical archaeological sites. So there is so much to be done up there.
1: Check it out, especially if you're doing the big lap, I guess. Drop in if you're going through Roebourne. Cossack, it's a ghost town in WA, but with a bustling commercial history. Professor Alistair

0: Barbara from Mullumbimby. All right, the Mighty Challenge is next. 1-300-800-222. 25 questions. You know the drill. Give me a call. We'll talk after the news.
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0: ABC News with David Rollins. The US military's Central Command says two American-flagged merchant ships have successfully transited through the Strait of Hormuz. It says that Navy-guided missile destroyers in the Persian Gulf are helping to restore commercial shipping traffic. It comes after it denied claims that Iran struck a Navy vessel, with the US now offering to guide commercial ships through the strait, where hundreds have been stuck since the Iran war began. The move was announced by President Donald Trump, who has labelled it Project Freedom. The Shadow Minister for Indigenous Australians will visit Alice Springs this week in the wake of the death of Kumanjai Little Baby. The five-year-old was allegedly murdered last week, with 47-year-old Jefferson Lewis charged at the weekend. Opposition frontbencher Julian Lisa has supported calls for an inquiry into the broader issues that led to the incident. Kumanjai Little Baby's family have called for the death not to be politicised, and Mr Lisa was asked whether his visit was doing that.
1: It's very important to see what's happening on the ground, and that's why I wanted to go to Alice Springs myself to see what's happening on the ground. I hope to meet with the families and to meet with others up there who are involved in the response, an extraordinary community response to try and find Kumanjai Little Baby.
0: Liberal frontbencher Andrew Hastie says the coalition has low expectations for the outcome of the upcoming Farah by-election in regional New South Wales. The seat of Farah was most recently held by ousted Liberal leader Susan Lee for 25 years and has always been held by the coalition. However, ahead of the May 9 by-election triggered by Ms Lee's resignation from Parliament, pollsters are predicting that One Nation and independent candidates are the frontrunners to clinch the seat. Mr Hastie says his party is managing expectations.
2: There's no two ways about it. One Nation has been ascendant in the polls. Our numbers have been tracking down. We're in a bit of a difficult time politically at the moment. And so I think it's reasonable to say that, you know, we have low expectations.
0: The Dutch operator of a cruise ship in the Atlantic, which is suffering a deadly outbreak of hantavirus, says it's seeking permission to evacuate two sick passengers from the ship, which is now near Cape Verde off the coast of West Africa. More on this from the BBC's Mimi Swaby.
3: Negotiations are ongoing with local authorities following what Oceanwide Expeditions has described as a serious medical situation. Three passengers of the MV Hondius, which was crossing the Atlantic from Argentina, have died after a serious respiratory illness broke out on board. Another is in intensive care in South Africa. The World Health Organization has reported one confirmed and five suspected cases on board of hantavirus. It stressed that the risk to the wider public remained low and urged people not to panic.
0: The virus is rarely transmitted from person to person, but can be passed to humans from infected rodents via their urine or feces. South Australia's Treasurer and Energy Minister says China is undermining Australia's smelting industry and that any shutdown would leave national security exposed. Sophie Landau has more.
4: Nyrstar operates smelters in Port Pirie and Hobart and is considering a new support offer from the state and federal governments after a $135 million rescue package expired. SA Premier Peter Malinauskas says China's deliberately subsidising Chinese smelting capabilities, causing uneconomic smelters across the globe to close and putting sovereign production at risk. His energy minister, Tom Koutsantonis, went further, telling 891 ABC Adelaide that a government to the north, like China, is doing everything it can to bankrupt the Port Pirie smelter.
5: This smelter is under attack.
4: The Chinese government has been approached for comment.
0: The AFL is investigating a second incident of a player using a homophobic slur during a VFL match. Fraser Fife has the story.
6: Brisbane's Kobe Evans is said to have apologised multiple times after using the alleged slur against a Coburg player at the weekend. The Lions say the 18-year-old is extremely remorseful and takes full responsibility. The matter has been referred to the AFL's integrity unit, while the football club says it will support and educate Evans. This latest incident comes less than 2 weeks after the AFL dismissed its appeals board chair after

0: and Kilda player Lance Collard's ban for using a homophobic slur against a VFL opponent was reduced. Part of the board's reasoning for that decision was that racist, sexist or homophobic language was commonplace in Australian football.
1: And in surfing, Stephanie Gilmore and Ethan Ewing have completed a winning double for Australia, taking out the men's and women's titles at the Gold Coast Pro.
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0: Yes, well, hello and how are you? Philip Clark with you on ABC Radio. This is Night Live. It's into the third hour of the program. 6 past midnight, it's 6 past 10 in WA, in the Territory and South Australia. It's 24 to midnight, and in the Pacific, 2 a.m. in Kiribati, 3 a.m. in Samoa. It's 11 p.m. in Port Moresby. Good to be with you too. Now, just some transmission issues, by the way. From 1 a.m. to 5 a.m., Newcastle's going to lose your AM signal, 12:33 a.m. signal. This is maintenance on transmitters, okay? 1 a.m. to 5 a.m. in Newcastle. That's in New South Wales. 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Now, look, the alternatives, listen to TV Channel 25 or listen on the ABC Listen app as well, which is a great way to listen anyway because you could grab our podcasts too. 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We're about to play the Mighty Challenge. 25 questions in 5 categories. If you can answer question 25, you'll be a winner, all right? Light it up. There are lines free, so grab one. Issues of the day coming up after the program, after the Mighty Challenge is done and dusted. I'll have an edition of American Insight again with Bill Wyman in the last hour of the program. What's your take on school reunions? And because it was a Monday for much of the day in the program, what's the future of the Australian sickie as well? We might have a chat about that too in towards the end of the program. But for now, if you're all set and ready, you know what? So am I.
1: The Mighty Challenge.
0: Yes, evening, Bomber from Dalby. Evening, Phil. I'll call him one day. Thank you. Norm from Inglewood says, Willem de Vlaming sailed up the Swan River on the 10th of January 1697. His party rode 16 k's up the river and spent 5 days exploring the area. The fishing must have been fantastic. There were no tourists or noisy traffic. That is true. That is true. All right, we have 25 questions in 5 categories. Our categories tonight are category number 1, Star Wars, May the 4th be with you. Of course. Category number 2, 1 to 10 in other languages. Category number 3, capital landmarks. Category number 4, 8-letter answers. Category number 5, animal music. All right, Star Wars, May the 4th be with you. 1 to 10 in other languages. Capital landmarks. 8-letter answers. Animal music. All right, Anne from Caulfield is going to kick us off tonight. Anne, good evening to you. Welcome back.
2: Hi, thank you.
0: What do you like here, Anne?
2: Actually, 4 of the topics are pretty good tonight.

0: ones that I like. I'm not going to do Star Wars. Let's do the language, the 1 to 10 in other languages.
1: Please. 1 to 10 in other languages. All right, away we go. Question number one. San is the Chinese and Japanese word for which number? San.
0: Ichi ni san chi go. Ichi ni san. I think it's three.
1: Correct.
0: If I heard you correctly, yeah. Yeah.
1: Keep going. Go on.
0: That's as far as I know.
1: I was intrigued. Actually, as a former teacher, I suppose you've got to be adept at all things, don't you, Anne?
0: Well, I suppose so, but I think this was more my late son was doing Japanese, and so I remember him just doing the counting just from 1 to 5. The rest I can't remember anymore of what he did. And okay.
1: Ray in the Bay says, imagine that poor fella Rooney's about 16 k's up the river and then finding out sometime later if he'd only gone a bit further, he might have discovered Perth. Amanda from Newcastle says, and you'd support this, I'm sure, Anne. Morning, Phil. Can the ABC please mint a special gold magnet for bobsled for his outstanding contribution to nightlife? Okay. All right, Amanda. Let's put it before the committee, Amanda, and we shall see how we go.
0: There are a lot of things before the committee, I think.
1: Things are always before the committee.
0: Does anything ever get done? the committee,
1: committee meets infrequently, Anne. That's right. Question number two, 1 to 10 in other languages.
0: Yes, please.
1: What's the Spanish word for 5?
0: I think it's...
1: Start from the beginning. Come on.
0: I know there's Cinco de Mayo. I don't know if there's 5 or 15, but Cinco, and like Sank is French, but I'll say Cinco.
1: Correct. Correct.
0: Well, why can you stop me baffling?
1: Uno, due. What is it? Uno, due, tres, cuatro, cinco, seis. Yeah, there we go. Correct.
0: I'm glad you're pronouncing them, not me.
1: No, so I do. I'm known for my fine pronunciations, Anne, and you don't have to agree. Question number three. Debbie from Marrickville had Cinco. Got on you, Debbie. Sally from Aveley in WA had the right answer as well. So did Maria. All righty, question number three. Anne, who's master of most world languages.
0: Yeah, I'm struggling with English.
1: Question number three. Yodiol is the word for 8 in which Asian language? Yodiol.
0: I haven't got the foggiest idea, but I will just suggest... thinking in terms of Thai or Vietnamese, it's probably neither of them. I'll try Vietnamese.
1: It's not Vietnamese, no.
0: And I'll see you later.
1: See you, Anne. Bye-bye.
0: Thank you.
1: Bye. One of my texters says I've just mixed up Italian and Spanish. Very possibly. 1-300-800-222. Tommy's in Hillary's. Good day, Tommy.
2: Hello.
1: G'day, Tommy. How are you? Question number three. Yodiol is the word for 8 in which Asian language?
2: What did she say before? I didn't hear.
1: We never answer questions on the show, Tommy. Sorry.
2: I'm going to go with Russian.
1: Not Russian, Tommy, but thank you anyway. Appreciate it. Thanks for having a crack. Mick from Bamboka, I'll come to you in a second. Karen from Altona. Hello, Karen.
3: Hello.
1: Yodiol is the word for 8 in which Asian language?
3: I'll say Korea.
1: Korea is correct, yes.
3: Okay.
1: Yodiol is Korean. Question number 4. We're 1 to 10 in other languages, but you can stay there or you could...

0: variety of corundum?
1: Okay, I think blue corundum. Topaz. No, it's gone out of your head.
0: No worries. Thanks, Karen, anyway.
2: Oh, okay, that completely invalidates my first thought. Amethyst?
0: Not amethyst, no. Sorry, Trev. Thanks. All right. I hope you. Improve in your health. Sorry to hear you're a bit low. Miss Mick from Bamboka. Hello, Mick.
3: Good morning, Phil.
0: Hi. Question number four. We're up to 8-letter answers. Which blue gemstone is a variety of corundum?
3: I only know one blue gemstone. It's sapphire.
0: Is that your answer?
3: Sapphire.
0: Correct. Yes. Yes, a sapphire. Correct. Which blue gemstone's a variety of corundum? It's a sapphire. Dino and Wagen had the right answer. Jane from Homebush, good. Heather from Dixon, Lynn the Queenslander. Oh, no, that's not correct. No. Jeff the Truckee had the right answer. Brenda from Minto had the right answer. Karen from Mullumbimby as well. All right, Mick, question number five. We're in 8-letter answers. You can stay there or you can move to animal music, 1 to 10 in other languages, capital landmarks, or Star Wars, may the fourth be with you.
3: Can I have a stab at Star Wars, please?
0: Star Wars, may the fourth be with you. Up to question number five. Lines free if you want to grab one, 1-300-800-222. Question number five, Star Wars, may the fourth be with you. Releasing in cinemas later this month, what is the name of the upcoming Star Wars movie starring Pedro Pascal?
3: Mandalorian, Mandor and Goku.
0: Say again.
3: Mandor and Goku.
0: What do you reckon, Dave? You reckon it's iffy? I'll give you one more go at it.
3: Mandalorian and Goku.
0: Mick, we're harsh. It's Monday night, so we'll say no. Jason from Morwell. Hello, Jason.
4: G'day, Phil.
0: What do you reckon? Releasing in cinemas later this month. What's the name of the upcoming Star Wars movie starring Pedro Pascal?
4: Yeah, I'm going to get it wrong too because I can't pronounce it either. Mandolin Guguru. See you, Phil.
0: See ya. Bye. That was a real mangle. Andrew in Scone. Hi, Andrew.
5: Hey, buddy.
0: Pretty good. Question number five, Star Wars, may the fourth be with you. Releasing in cinemas later this month, what's the name of the upcoming Star Wars movie starring Pedro Pascal?
5: Mandalorian and Grogu.
0: That's it. That's the one I want. The Mandalorian and Grogu.

0: Yes, may the fourth be with you. All right, question number six. What do you want to do, Andrew? Stay here or you can move if you like?
1: We'll stay here.
0: Star Wars. May the fourth be with you. Star Wars Episode 5, The Empire Strikes Back, begins on which icy planet?
1: Planet Hoth.
0: Correct. Am I talking to an absolute Star Wars nutter, Andrew?
1: You could be.
0: Question number seven. Star Wars, may the fourth be with you. In Return of the Jedi, who kills Emperor Palpatine?
1: Initially was Darth Vader throwing him off the balcony down to the reaction chamber.
0: So it was?
1: Darth Vader.
0: Yes. Darth Vader.

0: I was going to say, or Anakin Skywalker, yes. All right, question number 8. I somehow suspect you're going to be good on the rest of these, Andrew. question number 8. Name either of the two Star Wars films that was shot at Fox Studios in Australia.
1: Either two. It was Solo.
0: No. Not correct. Correct. Sorry, Andrew. Sorry. Ray in the Bay says he's never seen a Star Wars movie. There'd be a lot of people who have never seen a Star Wars movie. I agree. I agree, Ray in the Bay. I don't think you're necessarily out in the shadow, out in the open on that one. Mick from Glen Iris. G'day, Mick.
2: Oh, hello. How you going?
0: Pretty good. Question number 8.
2: Sorry, I just put a mouthful of food in my mouth. I wasn't expecting to take Mick.
0: What are you eating, Mick?
2: Chicken, cheese and mayo sandwich.
0: Oh, nice.
2: Actually.
0: Chicken, cheese, mayo.
2: Cheese and mayo, yeah.
0: Pretty good. Where'd you get that from? Service station or make it yourself?
2: No, I made it myself before I went out to work tonight.
0: Oh, yeah, nice. All right. I'll keep talking for a bit while you handle that through the mandibles, if you know what I mean.
2: No, all good now. Let's go. Well, I don't even know what the question is.
0: Okay. It's over the teeth, over the tonsils, is it?
2: Over the teeth, over the gum. Look out,
0: stomach, here it comes.
2: Yeah, that's the one.
0: Question number 8. We're in Star Wars. May the 4th be with you. Name either of the two Star Wars films that were shot at Fox Studios in Australia.
2: Oh, no idea. Return of the Jedi and the other one.
0: No.
2: Empire Strikes Back.
0: Gee, that happens, doesn't it? That happens.
2: It does.
0: See you, Mick. See you later. Bye-bye. Thanks. Enjoy the singer. No, that's not correct. Ross from Scoresby, that's not right either. Someone's saying, please, Andrew, get all the Star Wars questions. I'll swoop in after that. Dear. 1-300-800-222. There are lines free. Grab one. There are lines free. We'll get through. Justin from Frankston, g'day.
3: G'day, Phil. I've actually got my whole room decked out in Star Wars too.
0: Oh, there you go.
3: And I've got all my posters up and everything. And would you believe Fanta's brought out a Star Wars drink bottle?
0: I'm sure they have. I'm sure.
3: Yeah. It's actually like a Fanta soft drink, but it's got the mandolin wrapper around it for the movie.
0: All right. Okay, question number 8. Name either of the two Star Wars films that were shot at Fox Studios in Australia.
3: I'm thinking Return of the Jedi and Empire Strikes Back.
0: No, not correct. Thanks, Justin. See ya. No, not correct. My texter says I'm making 6 loaves of chicken mayo sambos for tomorrow. What for? Oh, you've got a big thing on, have you? A footy club dinner or something. my texter says, when I'm saying name either of the two Star Wars films that were shot at Fox Studios in Australia, my texter says, I thought they were filmed on location. I suppose that's the filmmaker's art. All right, 1-300-800-222. Lines are free. Grab one. Lines are free if you want to help me out here. Name either of the two Star Wars films that were shot at Fox Studios in Australia. Has anyone got the answer here on the text line? Yes, Frank from Mount Evelyn. That's correct. Fiona in Lugano, that's correct as well. Arthur from Dover. Very good, Arthur. Yes, correct. Is Ian from Dover also on it or not? Paul from Essendon. G'day, Paul. Hi, Paul. G'day, Paul.
4: G'day, how are you?
0: Yeah, pretty good. Question number 8 we're up to. Star Wars, May the 4th be with you. Name either of the two Star Wars films that were shot at Fox Studios in Australia.
4: I'm guessing The Force Awakens.
0: Not The Force Awakens, no. Sorry, Paul, no, not The Force

0: Awakens. Pam from Swan Hill says it's my grandson's 15th birthday. May the 4th. It was also my dad's birthday as well. May the 4th be with you. Very nice. Jack from Bombala. Hello, Jack.
1: How you going?
0: Not bad. Help me out here. Name either of the two Star Wars films that were shot at Fox Studios. Either.
1: Attack of the Clones.
0: What's your answer again, sorry?
1: Attack of the Clones.
0: Yes, that's one. Yes, correct. Attack of the Clones and Revenge of the Sith were filmed here.
2: Hello there.
3: General Kenobi, you are a bold one. Back away! I will deal with this Jedi slime myself.
2: Your move.
3: I've been trained in your Jedi arts by Count Dooku. Attack, Kenobi.
0: Yes, Jack. Very good. Question number 9. Adrian from Bella Vista says, which Star Wars character works at a restaurant? Darth Vader. Oh, yeah. Okay, Adrian. Annette and Perth had the right ones. Attack of the Clones, Revenge of the Sith. All right, Jack, question number 9. What do you want to do? Stay here or you can move?
1: Might move.
0: 1 to 10 in other languages, capital landmarks, animal music, 8-letter answers.
1: Oh, geez. 8-letter answers.
0: 8-letter answers. Question number 9. Meanjin is the Turrbal name for which Australian capital? Meanjin is the Turrbal name for which Australian capital?
1: Canberra?
0: Not Canberra. Sorry, Jack. No, not Canberra. Michael from Freshwater. Hi, Michael.
4: See, that was quick.
0: I know. Can happen. Has happened.
4: I was still counting my fingers.
0: Question number 9. I thought I'm backing you to be all right at this one.
4: Brisbane.
0: Meanjin is the Turrbal or the Turrbal name for which Australian capital? Meanjin.
4: Brisbane.
0: Brisbane is correct, yes. Correct. Yes, Brisbane. Meanjin. All right, question number 10. We're in 8-letter answers. But you can move anywhere else you like. Star Wars, 1 to 10, 1 to 10, capital landmarks or animal music?
4: Animal music, that sounds really interesting.
0: Yes?
4: Yeah, animal music.
0: Question number 10, animal music. Quote, my child arrived just the other day. He came to the world in the usual way. Are the opening lyrics of which Harry Chapin song?
4: The Cat's in the Cradle.
0: Yes, animal music, The Cat's in the Cradle. A child

0: Yes, very good. All right, question number 11. We can go on with animal music, if you like.
1: Yeah, we will. Great loss, Harry Chapin.
0: Yes. Yeah, well, a very, very, a very beautiful song, actually, Cats in the Cradle. Yeah. Question number 11, animal music. Eye of the Tiger was the theme song for which 1982 movie?
1: Was it Rocky?
0: Which one?
1: Which one?
0: Well, 1982, Eye of the Tiger was the theme song for a Rocky movie, but which

0: Kwan?
1: I have no idea. Well, having said that, well, there won't be one, so I'll go for three.
0: Correct. Where'd that come from?

0: Yes. Martin from Darlinghurst, Michael, says, "Evening, sir. Welcome to Darlinghurst. Darth Vader went to the record store to buy a copy of George Michael's first album. Unfortunately, the record store was sold out of copies. This infuriated Darth. He stormed out, saying, 'I find your lack of faith disturbing.'" I think so. I think we have high standards here on the program, Martin, but yeah, that's
1: true.
0: Question number 12. We're in animal music.
1: Oh, well, I'm going to stick there.
0: Okay. Quote, "We will fly way up high where the cold wind blows, or in the sun laughing, having fun," are the opening lyrics of which song?
1: I'm thinking Ichigo Park. Yeah, Ichigo Park.
0: We're in animal music, and Ichigo Park will not do it for us.
1: Oh, no.
0: Sorry, Michael. See ya. Bye-bye. I think he realised his error too late. Marius is one of the Brisbane City Cat ferries. His name, Mianjin. Yeah, oh, there's Mianjins everywhere. There's a magazine, literary magazine, called Mianjin. Isn't there? Glenn from Penrith's got the right answer here. Anna from Northcote also correct. Yes, Jenny from Glenbrook, by the way. And Tash from North Bendigo had the Rocky answer correct. Chris from Pakenham, I'll come to you shortly. Josh from North Beach. G'day, Josh.
2: Oh, hi, Phil. Long time no here. I've been trying to call and it's been really packed.
0: No, it's okay. That's all right.
2: Well, thanks. Can I ask a question?
0: Thanks for having a crack. Animal.
2: I know you don't answer your questions, but I'd like to find out.
0: Animal music. Yeah, you know, I do answer the question, what's the question? Question right. Number 12.
2: My question is, I hope, you know, that Jordan from Israel, like, I really feel sorry and I really hope.
0: Oh, Jonathan from Israel.
2: Jonathan, yeah, I hope two things, that we can get him back to Australia safely, and I hope he...
0: I don't think he's trying to come back to Australia, but he lives there.
2: I don't mean to be rude, Mr. Clark.
0: No, I know you're not. I know you're not being rude.
2: Sure, because some people think that... I just thought that, you know, he wants to come back, and now I thought different.
0: Oh, well. Yeah, well, it's up to him, I guess. The second thing is,
2: are you going to come to Telethon this year on the 19th and 20th of October?
0: We'll certainly have a look at it, okay?
2: Please, we really want you to. It's big.
0: Question number 12, Josh, help us out here.
2: Sorry, thank you, Mr. Clark.
0: Okay, we will fly way up high where the cold wind blows, or in the sun laugh and having fun, are the opening lyrics of which song?
2: Ooh. We'll fly, isn't it? I've got no idea. I'm going to say Outliving Owl Face.
0: No, thank you. Thank you, Josh. No, that will not do. Sophie from Glen Iris. Hello, Sophie.
3: Hello, Philip.
0: Question number 12. Animal music. We will fly way up high where the cold wind blows, or in the sun, laughing, having fun. Are the opening lyrics of which song? We're in a category called animal music.
3: I think it's some horses.
0: Of course it is.

0: Yeah, Sally from Avely in WA says, isn't this the new national anthem of Australia? It'll be up there. It'll be up there. All right, Soph, question 13. We're in animal music, but you can move anywhere you like. Star Wars, may the fourth be with you. 1 to 10 in other languages. Capital landmarks or 8-letter answers?
1: I'll stick with
0: animal. Staying with animal music?
1: Animal music, yeah.
0: Question number 13. Hounds of Love was a 1986 hit for which English musician?
1: Hounds of Love.
0: No, hounds.
1: As in woof woof woof. Hounds of Love.
0: Hounds of Love.
1: Mm. No,
0: I can't think of any other meaning for hounds other than woof woofs. But
1: woof woof woofs. Look, I don't know, but I'll have a guess and say Adam Ant.
0: Not Adam Ant, no. Thanks, Sophie. See, speaking, mixing up animals and insects, but there you go. All right, 1-300-800-222 is the number. Luke in Brisbane. G'day, Luke.
2: G'day, Phil.
0: Hounds of Love was a 1986 hit for?
2: I don't know. Lenny Kravitz.
0: Not Lenny Kravitz, no. Sorry, not Lenny Kravitz, no. Glenn from Penrith got the right answer, good. Maria, correct. Bob from Bunbury, no, that's not correct. No. Line's free, grab one. If you want one, you'll get through. Chris from Pakenham.
3: Hi, Phil. I thought you forgot about me.
0: No, I've forgotten about you for a second. Yeah. Actually, Amanda from Newcastle makes a point. Hound you out of town. That's not a wolf meaning. Oh, that's true. Yes, that's true. Thank you, Amanda. Question number 13. Hounds of Love was a 1986 hit for which English musician?
3: The fantastic Kate Bush.
0: When you say that's fantastic, that's your word, Chris.
3: Oh, she's great. What
0: a divisive figure, surely. But I agree. No. Yes.
4: It's in the trees. It's coming.

0: Yeah, well, she's doing the hound noises, I suppose.
1: I think the word you're looking for is unique, isn't it?
0: No, the word I'm looking for, Chris, or the phrase I'm looking for is acquired taste, Chris.
1: Required taste. Did you hear about the May the 4th thing? You know, everybody's doing tributes to Star Wars and stuff.
0: May the 4th. Go on.
1: The Italians have brought out a special pastry. It's the Obi-Wan cannoli.
0: Oh, that's not bad. Ross from Scoresby says, once again proving you have poor taste in music, Phil. Oh, is he having a shot at me about Kate Bush? Surely not.
1: the horses one as well, like that's a Ricky Lee Jones composition. But I do like Daryl's thing. But the backing vocalist is the late, great... Margaret Ehrlich from New Zealand.
0: Oh, yes, yes. You mean in the horses?
1: She sang it, yeah.
0: Yeah, and Ricky Lee Jones.
1: She's the harmonies, but there's some other girl in the film clip. But she was a fantastic artist.
0: True.
1: Going too soon.
0: That's true. Question 14. We've got one left in animal music. Otherwise, you could move anywhere else. 8-letter answers, Star Wars, 1 to 10 in other languages, capital landmarks.
1: Well, I'll do the animal one first, I suppose.
0: Last one in animal music. Lions and tigers and bears.

0: Oh My is a song from which 1939 film?
1: 39, nearly before my time. The Wizard of Oz.
0: It is the Wizard of Oz, yeah.
2: Do you suppose we'll meet any wild animals?
3: We might. Animals that eat straw? Some, but mostly lions and tigers and bears.

0: Yes, also an acquired taste, I would imagine. It's a song, Chris.
1: It was a more innocent time, I think.
0: Oh, I see. Yeah, that's fair enough. That's a phrase that gets you off many things.
1: Yeah, I've used it a few times myself. I was naive.
0: The other good one is you had to be there.
1: You had to be there. Yes.
0: Yeah. When your joke falls flat, you say, oh, no, you had to be there. Trust me, it was really, really funny. You had to be there.
1: Like my cannoli joke.
0: Or you know that thing when you're telling a joke, you get halfway through it and you suddenly realise there's a key point that's going to get you to the punchline and you've forgotten it.
1: Oh, yeah, it happens all the time.
0: I know. Because you start off all right. This guy walks into a bar and what does he have? He has something in his pocket. What is it?
1: I always admired Billy Connolly for how he used to, what Trump now calls the weave, where he'd go from one story to another and another one and then find out he's back where he started from and finishes off the joke. He's just amazing.
0: Yeah, he was. He was. Robin Williams is the same for that, actually.
1: Across the Atlantic, that was the favourite. Yeah.
0: Yeah. Robin Williams was just.
1: If you ever get a chance to watch.
0: Mesmerising to watch, yeah. Yeah.
1: At the Met, Robin Williams at the Met. It's the Opera House in New York, I think it is. And
0: maybe that's the one I've seen, yeah.
1: And he's got a carriage at the back of the stage. Yeah. He comes out, he runs around a fair bit and whatever, and says, firstly, the chandeliers are being raised, about six gigantic chandeliers. I'd like to thank Imelda Marcos for the earrings. And then he's just offered 1 million miles for an hour for 42 hours. Yeah. Yeah. Tragic loss.
0: We were playing a bit the other night from Good Morning Vietnam, which, a lot of, well, I don't know whether people realise or not, but a lot of that was just ad-libbed by him.
1: It's like the same as Jim Carrey. They used to say, we'll just turn the mic on and wind him up and let him go. Come back in when he's finished.
0: A great and sad loss, Robin Williams. All right, we're up to question 15. Now, no more animal music. So we've got 8-letter answers. Star Wars, May the Fourth Be With You. 1 to 10 in other languages. Capital landmarks.
1: Well, in honour of my joke, I'll go back to Star Wars.
0: Mm-hmm. Back to Star Wars. Greg says Phil Catebush had a couple of listenable singles. That wasn't one of them.
1: Yes, I could concur with that, yeah.
0: Question 15, last one in Star Wars, May the Fourth Be With You. Which notorious bounty hunter has been played by Jeremy Bullock, Daniel Logan and Timuera Morrison?
1: It'd be Boba Fett.
0: Correct, Boba Fett, yes. Boba Fett, Boba Fett, Boba Fett, Boba Fett, yeah.
1: Boba Fett of mine.
0: Chris in the Southern Water says that I enjoy the fact that saying May the Fourth Be With You makes everyone sound like they're from Barcelona.
1: Barcelona, yes. Who's that guy with the hammer? Oh, he's just Thor.
0: Question 16. No more Star Wars, all right? So we've got 1 to 10 in other languages, capital landmarks, 8-letter answers. 10 to go.
1: I'm not good at other languages. I try to speak Greek, but no. I'll go 8-letter words.
0: 8-letter answers.
1: Oh, answers, yeah.
0: Question number 16. Which 8-letter word can mean a young knight, a graduate, an unmarried man?
1: I'll be a more careful. Again, just for one
0: Which 8-letter word can mean... A young knight,

0: a graduate, an unmarried man.
1: Well, I'm thinking bachelor.
0: Correct. Oh. Yes. He had a Bachelor of Arts.
1: Yes. Oh, the knight one threw me, you know.
0: Yes.
1: That in reference to a young knight.
0: A young knight.
1: A squire.
0: The squire was the assistant, wasn't it?
1: Yeah, yeah.
0: The squire was the one who saddled up the horse, wasn't it?
1: Yeah, cleaned the
0: armour. Polished the armour and that sort of thing.
1: Yeah. In the nicest kind of way.
0: In the nicest possible way, that's right. That's correct. Dusted off, made sure the plumes were in the right order.
1: Well, yeah. Lovely plumage. Now,
0: I don't think the squire was required for other things, but, you know, you never know.
1: Well, not unless you're in Game of Thrones.
0: That is true.
1: We're moving around a bit here.
0: Aren't we? All right, Chris. Question number 17. We're in 8-letter answers.
1: Keep going.
0: Avatar, Nirvana, and Buddha all come to English via which ancient language?
1: Oh, the only ancient language that I know that would have enough letters would be Sanskrit.
0: 8-letter answers. Sanskrit, Sanskrit.
1: This is the best I've ever gone.
0: It's not bad. How many have you got
1: better,
0: here?
1: You've better than one, usually.
0: You've had 1, 2, 3.
1: Yeah.
0: Pretty good.
1: Yeah, question
0: number 18. Lorella had Sanskrit. Well, Lorella, I would hope you had Sanskrit. Would you would get Sanskrit? Lorella has Indian heritage after all. Mm. Heather from Dixon, correct. Yes. Jane from Homebush had Bachelor. Good. Amanda from Newcastle had Sanskrit. Susan from Hobart had Sanskrit. Melissa in Tipplestow had Bachelor. Good work. All righty, question number 18. We've got one left in 8-letter answers, 5 in capital landmarks, 2 in 1 to 10 in other languages.
1: No more 8 letters?
0: There's one left.
1: Yeah, we'll do that one.
0: Question number 18. According to legend, which egg white dessert was invented in 1720 by a Swiss chef called Gasparini?
1: It's a dessert, an egg white dessert. I don't know whether it's right or not, but I'll say souffle.
0: Not a souffle, Chris, no.
1: All good things come to an end.
0: All good things come to an end, but thanks anyway. See you later. Bye-bye. No, not a souffle. Adrian had the right answer here. Anna from Northcote, correct, yes. Emma in Innaloo, correct. Heather from Dixon, correct. Help us out here. Question number 18, one left here in 8-letter answers. Lines are free. You will get straight through. According to legend, which egg white dessert was invented in 1720 by a Swiss chef called Gasparini? Die from Mandurah? No. Ross from Scoresby? Yes. Maria, correct. Help me out here. 1-300-800-222. Lines free. Grab one. 1-300-800-222. Anyone want to help me? According to legend, which egg white dessert was invented in 1720 by a Swiss chef called Gasparini? I would think most people would have had one of these. 1-300-800-222. Arthur from Dover, correct, yes. Ben from Ballarat, that's correct. Helen from Healesville. Hi, Helen.
2: Good morning, Phil. How are you?
0: I'm very well.
2: That's good.
0: What do you reckon here? According to legend, which egg white dessert was invented in 1720 by a Swiss chef called Gasparini?
2: Meringue?
0: Correct.
2: Oh, yes.
0: 8-letter answers. Meringue. Meringue. Yeah. Very good. All right, that's it for 8-letter answers. That's it for animal music. So that's it for Star Wars. We're up to question number 19. We've got two categories left. One to

0: 10 in other languages or capital landmarks?
1: I'll try capital landmarks.
0: Capital landmarks. Mount Lycabettos is the highest point in which Mediterranean capital, or Mount Lycabettos, is the highest point in which Mediterranean capital?
1: Athens?
0: Correct. Athens. Ooh, very good. That was very good. I know.
1: I thought it sounded a bit great.
0: Question number 20. We've got 1, 2, 3, 4, 5, 6 left here. 4 in capital landmarks, 2 in 1 to 10 in other languages.
1: Capital landmarks.
0: Staying with capital landmarks. The Halish Bastia. The Halish Bastia. Better known in English as the Fisherman's Bastion, is one of the best-known monuments of which Central European capital?
1: Helsinki?
0: Not Helsinki, no. Helen, thank you, bye-bye. Not Helsinki. Let's stay with Helen's, this one in Adelaide. Hi, Helen.
2: Hi, how are you going, Phil?
0: Pretty good, yeah. Question number 20, capital landmarks, the Halish Bastia. Better known in English as the Fisherman's Bastion, is one of the best-known monuments of which Central European capital? Central European capital.
2: I'll go Copenhagen, Denmark.
0: No, not Copenhagen in Denmark.
2: Oh, well, so much for that one.
0: Thanks, Helen. Bye-bye. Deborah from Bondi. Hi, Deborah.
3: Oh, hi, Phil. How are you going?
0: Pretty good. The Halish Bastia, better known in English as the Fisherman's Bastion, is one of the best-known monuments of which Central European capital?
3: I know this one. It's Budapest.
0: Correct.
3: Yay.
0: It's Budapest, yes. Have you obviously been there, have you?
3: I have, yes. Yeah, beautiful city.
0: Good on you. Question number 21, capital landmarks, or 1 to 10 in other languages.
3: I'll stick with the landmarks, please.
0: In which Southeast Asian capital would you find Fort Santiago, the University of Santo Tomas, and the Binondo district?
3: I'd go to the Philippines.
0: In which Southeast Asian capital?
3: Oh, capital. Thank you. Manila.
0: Correct. Very good. Yes. I helped you there, Deborah, but that's okay. I wanted capital, not country. All right. We've only got 4 left here. You could get home here, Deborah.
3: I could. Fingers crossed. And I'll still keep with the landmarks.
0: We're staying with the landmarks, capital landmarks. São Jorge Castle and Ponte 25 de Abril are landmarks in which West European capital?
3: Madrid.
0: Not Madrid.
3: Never mind.
0: No worries. Thank you. No, not Madrid. Annette from Perth had Manila. Nice. Heather from Dixon. Good. Jane from Hambush had Budapest. Ed in Perth had Budapest as well. All righty. Where are we? Jared from Middle Swan. G'day, Jared.
4: Hey, how are you?
0: Pretty good. Question 22. São Jorge Castle, Ponte 25 de Abril, are landmarks in which West European capital?
4: West European capital. And Madrid has already been tried, hasn't it?
0: We've had Madrid, yep.
4: West European. Not Paris, is it?
0: Is that your answer?
4: That's my answer.
0: Not correct. Thank you. It certainly gets rid of one, but no, that is not correct. Okay, let's try Donna in Auburn in Sydney. G'day, Donna.
5: Hello, Phil.
0: Question number 22. São Jorge Castle, Ponte 25 de Abril, landmarks in which West European capital? Not Madrid, not Paris.
5: Rome.
0: Not Rome. Sorry, no, not Rome either. Nat from Kallaroo. G'day, Nat.
6: Oh, hey, Philip. How are you going?
0: Pretty good. São Jorge Castle. Ponte 25 de Abril. Landmarks in which West European capital?
6: Do you know what? Geography is probably not my strong suit. I don't even know if this is a capital or a country, but I'll just say Mallorca.
0: Not Mallorca, no, but thank you. Not Mallorca, no. Colin from Layla in Melbourne. G'day, Col.
7: Good. Good morning, Phil. Yeah,
0: good morning.
7: Go ahead with the question again. It's interesting.
0: Four left. São Jorge Castle and Ponte 25 de Abril are landmarks in which West European capital?
7: I think process of elimination, so far. I'm thinking of Lisbon.
0: Is that your answer?
7: Yes.
0: Correct. Yes, it is. They're in Portugal, in Lisbon, São Jorge Castle. All right, we've got three left, one in capital landmarks and two in 1 to 10 in other languages.
7: Let's try 1 to 10 in other languages.
0: Ah, okay. A switch, 1 to 10 in other languages. Question 23. Twee is the Dutch word for which number?
7: That would be 2, I think.
0: Correct, yes. Yes, very good.
7: Oh, gee, that had me heart racing there, Phil.
0: 2 left. Twee is the Dutch word for the number 2. So we've got 1 left in 1 to 10 in other languages and 1 left in capital landmarks.
7: Let's go with the 1 to 10.
0: 1 to 10 in other languages. Colin from Laylaw in Melbourne is on the precipice of glory. What?
7: I mean,
0: it's all small things in life, Cole. It's all small.
7: Yes.
0: It's all small things. You know, seize an opportunity when it's there, even if it is the last sausage roll in the pie warmer. What is the French word for 4?
7: Oh, gosh! I have to think back to 1970, Hadfield High in Melbourne. Form 4. No, it escapes me. I'm sorry.
0: Not there?
7: No, not there.
0: Oh, no, Cole.
7: That's very so close.
0: I know. So close, but sadly. All right, mate, we'll have to leave it. Sorry. Appreciate you having a crack at it. We've got 2 lefts. We shall replace one of them with a carryover question. Time for the latest news.
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12: ABC News with David Rowlands. Minister for Indigenous Australians Malandiri McCarthy says change is needed in the wake of the alleged murder of Kumanjai Little Baby. The 5-year-old girl was found dead in scrubland on the outskirts of Alice Springs last week, with a man accused of her murder set to face court in the coming day. Following the child's death, the Coalition has revived its demand for a Royal Commission into sexual abuse in Indigenous communities. While the Prime Minister has so far refused to back the proposal, Senator McCarthy has told 7:30 that the government recognises further work is required to make First Nations women and children safer.
13: I think it's important on every level when we look at closing the gap and the targets that we have. We know we've got a hell of a lot of work to continue to do, but we must do it with the Aboriginal and Torres Strait Islander community, not for them, not against them, but always with them.
12: The Royal Commission on Anti-Semitism and Social Cohesion has heard first-hand accounts of the consequences of hatred towards Jewish people on the opening day of public hearings. Patricia Tiano has more.
14: A total of 12 witnesses gave evidence on the first day, speaking of their lived experiences of anti-Semitism.

0: anti-Semitism, some giving evidence under a pseudonym due to safety and privacy concerns. Amongst them was Shayna Gutnick, the daughter of Bondi victim Reuven Morrison. Following last December's attack, she was subjected to online death threats, which said she should have been killed as well, and that Jews staged the incident for attention or sympathy. Public hearings will continue to focus on the key drivers of anti-Semitism and investigate the circumstances surrounding the Bondi Beach terror attack, with this first block expected to run until May 15.
1: Federal officers have raided properties in Brisbane and far north Queensland as part of an investigation into a syndicate that's alleged to have rorted the National Disability Insurance Scheme. Christopher Tester has the story.
2: A federal task force is investigating allegations a National Disability Insurance Scheme participant submitted fraudulent claims for services that weren't provided by a company they set up themselves. A task force investigating the scam has searched five properties in far north Queensland and Brisbane, seizing silver, gold and $176,000 cash, along with electronic devices which are to be forensically examined. No charges have been laid. The Crime and Corruption Commission is seeking to recover assets the syndicates alleged to have acquired illegally.
1: An infectious diseases expert says the World Health Organization will be quickly moving to determine the source of a suspected hantavirus outbreak that was aboard a ship travelling between South America and Africa. At least one Australian was on board the ship that left Argentina around 3 weeks ago, but that none of the reported cases involved them. Despite the outbreak, the WHO says there's no need to panic or have travel restrictions. The Dr. Amesh Adalja, an infectious diseases physician from the Johns Hopkins University, says the source of the virus will determine the response.
3: Are these individuals contracting the illness on the ship or on their excursions? We know that this ship was in places like Argentina, where hantavirus is endemic. So did they get it on an excursion and become sick on the ship, or is the ship itself where the rodent exposure is occurring?
1: Australia's leading tobacco control advocacy organisation has told a Senate inquiry that reducing the cigarette excise would undermine efforts to reduce smoking. Half of all cigarettes and tobacco sold in Australia are illicit, resulting in the government losing around $10 billion a year in tax. Several economists, public health experts and parliamentarians have called for the government to stop taxing cigarettes so highly. However, CEO of the Australian Council on Smoking and Health, Laura Hunter, says that tax cuts won't stop organised crime.
4: What the tobacco industry is doing is it is pushing for tax cuts as a decoy so that everybody believes in tax cuts. And what you end up happening is more people smoking and more people taking it up. And I mean, making all cigarettes cheaper is a terrible way to tackle a public health crisis.
1: AFL umpire Nick Foote has been let go by bookmaker Sportsbet following feedback kits received for featuring current sports officials and administrators in their programming. Foote had been working part-time as an analyst for one of the agency's horse racing programs since early last year. The AFL endorsed Foote's work with Sportsbet when he took the role in 2025 and reconfirmed their position last month following a case at the league's tribunal involving Port Adelaide's Zach Butters.
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Yes, well, hello and how are you? Philip Clark with you on ABC Radio. This is Nightlife. We're into the last hour of the program. It's been fun so far. We're on the crisp, on the crest of a wave with two questions left in the Mighty Challenge. It's 6 past 1.

0: last hour of the program. It's 11:06 in WA. In South Australia, Northern Territory, 24-1. Across the Pacific, Moresby, it's midnight. Samoa, it's 4 a.m. There'll be some interruptions to broadcast from now until 5 a.m. in Newcastle and New South Wales. You'll lose your AM signal because of transmitter maintenance and repairs. And from midnight to 5 a.m. in Perth and midnight to 3 a.m. in Geraldton in WA, this is all WA time, you'll lose your FM and AM signal in Geraldton because of maintenance repairs, all right? But look, the alternatives are TV Channel 25 or the ABC Listen app, which is a great way to listen anyway. So just grab that. Everyone else should be just fine on broadcast everywhere across the country. 1-300-800-222 is my number. Issues of the day coming up. Everyone's got memories of their school days, some good, some bad. What are your views on the school reunion? What's your take here? Yes or no? Avoid it like the plague or get into it? 1-300-800-222 is the number. I've got an edition of American Insight with Bill Wyman in this last hour, of course, coming up too. But first up, we have to deal with a small matter called
1: The Mighty Challenge.
0: We're up to question 24. Thank you for the correction on my Dutch pronunciation. My Dutch pronunciation is pretty poor. Lucas in Narre Warren South says that T-W-E-E, which I said was twee, the Dutch word for number, the number two, is pronounced twee. Okay. There we go. Amanda from Newcastle says, I'm on the precipice of texting Glory. What, having got them all up? Yes, all right. Robin says, by the way, Phil, how do you suit up? It's not often that men wear suits these days, unless one's going to court. Will suits ever make a comeback? Yeah, I know it's an issue of the day too, isn't it? You might have some views about that. 1-300-800-222 is the number. Now, who's going to take out the magnet for tonight? Let's have a look here. Bob from Greenacre. G'day, Bob. How are you?
2: Bonjour, mes amis.
0: Oh, this could be ominous. Question 24. 1 to 10 in other languages. What's the French word for four?
2: Look, I always pretend I know languages, but I don't. But I think it's un, deux, trois, quatre.
0: Correct. Yes. Oh. Yeah, I'm going to let you do the pronunciation and be corrected. Oh, no, I think that's right. Quatre, isn't it? Yeah, exactly.
2: Yeah. I went to Paris once. The Australian ambassador to France.
0: Hang on, just go back a bit there. Who was? Sorry, you went to France, to Paris once and?
2: My cousin was the Australian ambassador.
0: Right, okay, yeah.
2: And I had a great time.
0: Yeah.
2: That'd be a terrific embassy, the Australian embassy in Paris.
0: I don't think I've ever been there, but it's that'd be a sweet posting, wouldn't it, Bob?
2: I think he was lucky. The Australian ambassador to the UN got sick, and the Australian ambassador Paris stepped up one to the European place, and he was the biggest public, the most senior public servant, and he held the post for a short time.
0: Oh, lovely! So you were able to put on your diplomatic sash, were you, Bob?
2: Oh. Not really. I really enjoyed it though. But Paris was a funny place. It was good and bad in a lot of ways. You know, it was.
0: The embassy in Paris was, of course, designed by the well-known Australian architect Harry Seidler, wasn't it?
2: Exactly right. Mm. And it used to be the Gestapo headquarters in Paris. And what happened? The French government said to some people in the embassy area they wanted the land back and you could have any place you wanted because they wanted the land back. And Gough Whitlam was the prime minister at the time.
0: Yeah.
2: And knew Paris pretty well. And he said, what about there? It's 400 metres from the Eiffel Tower. And the French said, well, we don't think so because that's... And he said, we're going to use Harry Seidler. And they said, oh, wait a minute. Harry Seidler's name got them past the post, I think.
0: Oh, is that right? Okay.
2: Yes. And
0: well, given the amount of Australian blood that's been spilled in France, you'd think they'd, you know, they'd give us something.
2: Very much so. I was able to be there on Anzac Day and we went to Somme Battlefield.
0: Yeah.
2: Which was emotional because we were the first two of our family to see the graves of the two fellas that died at the Somme Battlefield.
0: Oh, wow. Okay. Yeah, no, no, given this. Oh, look, I mean, I'm not saying the French don't know that too, because they do. Yes. Particularly the French in the battlefield areas are well aware of what the Australians did.
2: Got the gardeners to sing the Marseillaise, and there'd be about 20 tourists with us in our grouping, and we all had a tear in our eyes.
0: Yeah.
2: They're very patriotic sometimes, the French, and they can bang that Marseillaise out, and it was quite an emotional day, that one.
0: I can imagine. I can imagine. They are extremely patriotic people, the French.
2: Mm. You know? Yeah.
0: All righty, Bob, we're in this kind of situation.
2: It's on.
0: Question number 25. To win the magnet, take the glory and the honour and lifelong fame, capital landmarks is our category.
2: Oh.
0: Question 25. The Kenyatta Conference Centre is an architectural landmark of which city?
2: Oh.
0: The Kenyatta Conference Centre.
2: It's after Jomo Kenyatta. He was the leader of one of the African things, and it was a Kenya. So the Kenya or it's in Africa, I'm pretty sure.
0: Landmark of which city?
2: Yeah.
0: Kenyatta Conference Centre.
2: Nairobi.
0: Correct. Bob, nicely done.
2: No, that's
0: Speaking of architectural landmarks and Harry Seidler and all that day, yes, it was. It was the Kenyatta Conference Centre, as you say, Jomo Kenyatta, a great Kenyan post-colonialist fighter and so on. Yeah, in Nairobi. Well done.
2: Oh, thanks. Fluke, I think.
0: Have you travelled to Africa at all, Bob? It sounds like you're a traveller.
2: I went to South Africa to watch the Wallabies play rugby.
0: Oh, yeah.
2: Not during apartheid, but just afterwards. And I like history. I seem to absorb history a bit. I quite liked the people of South Africa, actually.
0: Yeah.
2: But I stayed in Cape Town.
0: Yeah.
2: The same place. I wanted to go to... the other place, it was too dangerous.
0: Yeah, I've only ever been to Johannesburg. I went there to visit my daughter. She was working there at one stage.
2: It's a place.
0: But Johannesburg's pretty...

0: which I hadn't realised, but of course, you know, I should have with a moment's reflection, where Gandhi was held as well.
1: He was.
0: Remember, Gandhi started off in South Africa.
1: That's right, yes.
0: Yeah. And you looked at these cells where Gandhi was held and also where Mandela was held at one point before he went off to Robben Island.
1: Yes.
0: Yep. All right, Bob, well done. Robin says, well, Bob, well done. There's more to the man than one thought. What does that mean, Robin? I don't know whether that's having a shot at you or not, Rob. Bob, anyway.
1: I've got a few friends that listen in to your show.
0: Hey, by the way, everyone say happy birthday to Arthur from Dover, because Arthur says, I turn 80 today. How about that? Arthur, happy birthday. Well done.
1: Happy birthday, Arthur.
0: Good on you, Arthur. Yeah, happy birthday. 80 years old. That's an achievement, I reckon. Bob, good on you. Thanks for that. I'll put you on hold and we'll get some details from you and get this out to you. Good on you. And thanks for all the texts as well. Namibia is a fantastic country too, says Amanda. Well done, Bob. Yes, Karen from Mullumbimby had Nairobi as well. Frank from Mount Evelyn had Nairobi too. Lorella says, if you'd pronounced it correctly, I might not have got the Dutch for two. Robin's obsessed with suits and ties. Phil, do you wear a tie? No. Is the short answer. I've got a whole stack of ties at home, but, you know, nobody ever wears them anymore, do they? I don't think. Well, not many, anyway.
2: Nightlife with Philip Clark on ABC Radio.
0: Yes, we were talking today about school. One of our producers recently went to a 50th school reunion, said it was fun but very confronting. I don't know. Are you a reunion person? Do you go to them? And what's it like, huh? 1-300-800-222 is the number. Give us a bell. Issues of the day. There might be some things on your mind as well. In a world that's got a lot of troubles at the moment, let's try and cheer each other up. We've got an edition of American Insight coming up in this hour as well. Here's Susie Quattro. I love it.

0: Yes, Susie Quattro, Chris Norman and stumbling in. Alrighty, issues of the day.
1: Issue of the day.
0: Hi, Kevin. Kevin says, I turn 80 on the 4th of May too. I'm celebrating it in New York City. Well, good luck to you, Kevin. 80 is, that's an achievement. Good on you. Good stuff. All right, 1-300-800-222 is the number. Issues of the day, school reunion. So one of our producers here recently went to a 50th school reunion, said it was fun and confronting, though. What's your take on them anyway? Is it all a bit Cat Stevens, remembering the days in the old schoolyard? And were you more in the Alice Cooper camp, happy that school was out forever? Have you been to one, especially the 50th ones? Do you go... Did you go to your spouse's school reunions? That can be interesting. 1-300-800-222. Some say older reunions are better. The 40th and 50th are better. Everyone's just happy to be upright and breathing. What do you reckon? Have you been to one, Vicky? Hello?
2: Yes, hello, Phil. Good morning, again.
0: Yeah, g'day.
2: Yeah. Yes, I've been to a couple. My very first one was 2014.
0: Yeah.
2: And I reconnected with friends from school.
0: Which one ago. Was it? A 50th one, was it? Or
2: it was something, we didn't really actually have a date on it, but it was back in 1968 that I went to high school.
0: Oh, okay.
2: And we were the first former girls because it was a tech school in Faulkner. And it was just nice to reconnect. This lady said to me, oh, hello, Vicky Milsom, because that was my maiden name.
0: Did you recognise anybody when you turned up?
2: No.
0: No. I reckon that'd be the thing. I mean, like, you wouldn't recognise anybody, would you? Because
2: she said to me my name, and I said, "And you are."
0: Did you all wear big nameplates saying, you know?
2: I went a bit overboard. I had a shirt, and I went and got my school photo, and I put on the back of the shirt. I had it all screen printed.
0: Oh, okay.
2: And my name and everything, and then I got everyone that I knew remembered eventually to sign it. So I've got that memory, and someone wanted to sign the front. I said, no, thank you very much. You can sign it on the back. And he goes, oh, come on. I said, nah. But no, look, it was lovely. It was a connection. And now we're not best friends. One of them is that I recognise from Matt Faulkner.
0: Yeah.
2: But the rest of us, like, we meet up at Seymour on the Gambie. We have a bit of lunch. And we just have that connection, and I think it's wonderful, you know?
0: Yeah, good.
2: Especially at our age. Like, we get on
0: and
2: you think, oh, God, you know, who do we know?
0: Well, and it's a nice thing in a way to think friends once are friends still.
2: Yeah, absolutely. Absolutely. There's probably half a dozen in our group.
0: Yeah. Oh, great.
2: We like stay regularly in touch. But, yeah, no, I really enjoyed it. I never thought I'd ever go to a reunion. But, yeah, no, and talking about spouses, my late husband, no, I didn't go to any of his. He went to... Hawthorne Tech or something down that way.
0: Oh, okay. You wouldn't be caught down going over going to those Mexicans over the border, Vicky, exactly.
2: Oh, God, no.
0: All right, Vic, thanks, mate.
2: Have a good one. Love.
0: Yeah, you too. You too. Bye-bye. 1-300-800-222. Liz from Canberra. G'day, Liz.
3: Hi, how are you?
0: Yeah, no, really well, yeah.
3: Very good. That's good. I'm just ringing up to say that my high school is having a reunion, our particular lot, on this Thursday. And
0: which one is it? Is it a 40th, 50th?
3: No, we're all turning 80.
0: Oh, hang on. So this would be, what, a 70th reunion, would it?
3: Well, it's just the fact that we're all turning 80 and this will probably be our last reunion. There's about 40 of us, roughly.
0: There's 40 of you that are still going. Wow, that's pretty good.
3: Thank you very much. Around about 40. I'm not quite sure of the numbers, but last time I looked it was in the 30s, but I'm the late 30s, so I think it's now up to around about 40.
0: Yeah.
3: Yeah, and we're coming from all over the place, from Sydney and...
0: you're right. This could be a last hurrah, Liz.
3: I think it probably might be.
0: Hang on. Which school did you go to?
3: Tilopia Park High School.
0: Oh, Tilopia Park in Canberra. Yeah.
3: Yeah, that's right. Long time ago, but it's just wonderful. We've had a few reunions.
0: That school couldn't have been very big when you were at it, Liz, was it?
3: Well, it was pretty good, pretty big. But we all went through up to The leaving certificate, as it was then,
0: yeah.
3: And then went on from there. And, yeah, it's just wonderful that so many of us have been able to come together this time. I think it's fantastic. I think we're all doing pretty well.
0: So do I. So do I. Now, hang on, where are you going to have it, Liz?
3: We're going to have it over in Yarra Alumna, one of the restaurants over there.
0: Oh, great. Yeah. Fantastic. Yeah.
3: But, I mean, we're not doing it in the evening. I think we're all a bit past that.
0: No. Make it lunch. That's right. Make it lunch, and then you can all get out. You'll be home by 5 or 6. And those who want to kick on to the boot and flogger or somewhere
3: exactly.
0: Hang on, I'm trying to think what the pub would have been back then. The Kingston Hotel. Would it have been?
3: Well, the King O. That's where we've had our previous reunion.
0: Yeah.
3: Because it was close to Lopia Park. And whoever was organising, it's one of the girls that's organised this and decided we'd go to Yarra Alumna for lunch this time. So that's what we're doing.
0: I ran into an old university mate a while back and he said, oh, do you remember those times we went to the boot and flogger? I said, no, until you just reminded me, no. I think I had put those out of my memory. That's right.
3: Oh, dear. Well, Canberra was a wonderful place then. It's really grown up in the last 10 years, I think. But, you know, most of us have lived here virtually since we were kids, little kids. And it's just been amazing to see how Canberra has grown and developed in those years.
0: Fantastic. Well, raise a glass, and I'll raise a glass in my absence there, Liz, on you. Good on you.
3: Thanks
0: much. Thanks, Liz.
3: Thank you. Bye-bye.
0: Oh, dear. That's not bad, is it? 40 of them still going in their 80s. Not bad at all. Bob's just won the quiz. G'day, Bob.
1: G'day, Phil. I went to the 75th anniversary of Punch Bowl Boys High.
0: Whoa.
1: I went to the 60s.
0: Yeah.
1: It was a terrific turnout. I met Jeff Thompson again and Lenny Pascoe.
0: Yeah.
1: They both went to Punch Bowl Boys. Tomo was and Pascoe were great bowlers in the Australian, you know, cricket teams.
0: They sure were. Yeah.
1: We had a couple of state boxing champions. We had some Australian soccer players. There's quite a few successful sportsmen came out of Punch Bowl.
0: And, hey, do you know a bloke called John Mitchum? Or John from Mitchum? Bob?
1: Not John from... No, I don't.
0: But he just texted in. He said, well done, Bob, on winning the Mighty Challenge, by the way. He says, well done, Bob. Not all ex-boxers are dumb. I think he means it in the nicest possible way, Bob.
1: I was a pretty well-known professional boxer in my day.
0: I know.
1: But I wasn't the best in the world either, though. I don't want to sound all big and mighty, but I enjoyed my time at Punch Bowl Boys High. And I don't drink, but Tomo bought me a couple of beers and I felt a bit merry. Quite chuffed that he would. He likes boxing. Most fellas of my era did a little bit of boxing. There's always the police boys clubs around the place, you know.
0: Yeah.
1: Put their hand to it for a few fights just to say they'd done it.
0: Yeah.

0: I'm sitting at this table with about 10 of my age group, the boys I went to, boys, you know, this, but I went to school with, and we're all talking about blood tests and things for our health. And I go, oh my God, it's a sign of the times.
1: Yeah, I know. I used to sit around once and, you know, talk about footy and girls and all that sort of stuff, and now you sit around talking about pills.
0: Yes, but Jihad Dib was there. He's the local parliament, and he was the school principal at Punchbowl Boys for about 9 years.
1: He was too, that's right, yeah.
0: Yeah, and his brother Billy Dib was the world lightweight champion, I think, for a little while.
1: Oh, okay.
0: Boxer.
1: Yeah, he's a good bloke, Jihad. He is, yeah.
0: He talk to.
1: Yeah. Thanks, Bob. That's great. Thank you, mate.
0: All right, Will. Thank
1: you, mate. Double congratulations. Yeah, and John from Shepparton. G'day, John.
2: Hello.
1: Hello.
2: How are you going, mate?
1: Yeah, pretty good, John. You been to one recently?
2: No, I'm actually heading off to one next month, 2nd of June it is.
1: Oh, yeah. And what? And tell me about it. What's it going to be?
2: Well, it's grade one, 1953. At the Home Hill Primary School, Home Hill, Queensland.
1: Home Hill in Queensland, school. Yeah, okay.
2: Yeah, so we're getting there. We're getting
1: up to the 80s. Grade one. So everyone will be, what, in their 80s, yeah?
2: Hang on. 78. I'm heading for 79 now. Yeah, so, yeah, we're up there. Well, those that are still with us, unfortunately. Yeah, I'm looking forward to it.
1: How many do you reckon we're going to turn up, Bob? John?
2: I reckon, well, the last time we were there, there was probably 25, 30 there. It was interesting. I knew most of the boys and I didn't know none of the girls. The first one I went to.
1: Yeah.
2: I've been to a couple in the last few years, yes. But the first one I went to, I thought, oh, yeah, that's Larry. That's what you call him. I don't know who all the girls are.
1: Good stuff, John. Yeah. Good luck with it. Good luck with it, mate. Thank you.
2: Thanks very much.
1: Yeah, no, all good. Right. See ya. Good luck with it. Good luck with it. Anyway, look, that's good. Some nice memories too. All righty, we're going to have an edition of American Insight.
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1: Well, now for another edition of American Insight.

0: Yes, well, despite US President Donald Trump's announcement that the US will guide stranded vessels out of the Strait of Hormuz, the oil price is staying stuck at elevated levels. Brent crude, the international benchmark, was essentially flat Monday morning US time as traders saw little hope that Donald Trump's plans to resolve the biggest energy disruption in history would achieve anything. The president said on the weekend the US would help free up vessels stranded from today, but offered few details on how the operation dubbed Project Freedom would work, and no one else seems to be any the wiser either. The Iranian military says the security of the strait is in Iran's hands and that Project Freedom would breach the ceasefire that's in place. The safe passage of vehicles, of ships, it says, needs to be coordinated with it and its armed forces. Hundreds of ships and at least 20,000 seafarers remain stranded in the vital sea artery since Iran blocked it after the US and Israel launched the war now 9 weeks ago. We all thought it would be over by now. Joining us again for American Insight is Bill Wyman, former assistant managing editor of National Public Radio in Washington. Bill, good evening to you. Welcome back.
1: Good evening to you as well.
0: Well, yeah, I know. We have to mention the war, don't we? How's things going? This, it doesn't seem to be getting anywhere or going anywhere.
1: It doesn't. And as some of the more sophisticated commentators have noted, this is a situation right now where stasis works against the United States' interest and the interests of the West generally, and works to the benefit of Iran. It's a crazy almost situation. And when you talk

0: talk about how they're going to guide these ships through the passage. It reminds me a couple weeks ago how he was saying, we took care of everything, and now Europe and everyone else can just take care of the Strait of Hormuz. And it keeps reminding me of something. And what it does, it reminds me of a movie called Old School with Will Ferrell. And I remember this, but it's like a collegiate comedy. And there's one where they're at a big college drinking party, and Will Ferrell, who's an older guy, strips down and decides to go streaking and says, "Come on, everybody, we're going to go streaking." And then he runs off and nobody follows him. And it kind of reminds me of what's happening right now with Trump. He's saying, "Come on, you guys, we'll do it. Let's do it. Come on." And he sort of runs off and everyone just sort of goes back to what they were doing. Mm. As you said, there is nothing that I've read that explains what he means. He's going to guide through ships through the passage. And, you know, he mumbles these vague threats that if they do anything, but that's the whole point. They're saying you can't go through, we're going to shoot them. I suppose he could try to get ships to go through and say, Iran better not bomb them. But I don't think if I were a ship captain, I would do that. And that's why it reminds me of that guy going streaking, because he wants, you know, he wants everyone to come along with them, but nobody wants to because it's silly and dangerous.
1: Yes, it's almost as though Iran and Donald Trump are waiting each other out, waiting to see who is going to blink first.
0: Well, I guess so. But then again, that's the point. Iran doesn't have to blink first. They can just sit there, you know, as long as those ships pile up. And what everyone keeps saying is that every day, every week that this war goes on, it's creating terrible, terrible implications for the world energy market and all these other worlds as well. When this all started, everyone was very detailed that when some of these gas and oil processing plants in the Gulf there, they can't just sit down and say, "Oh, there's a war. Let's just turn things off for a few weeks and go home." That, you know, just shutting down those places is a very, very complex and expensive and time consuming thing. And also to bring them up. And people are saying there's going to be months and months, if not years, of disruption because all of this. And it just sort of seems like the president, the administration has zero sense of urgency about this. He just keeps dreaming up new sort of silly things. And everyone sits around and goes, "Well, that's not going to work." And then I just feel like you and I are going to talk next week or the week after. And we're going to be in the same position.
1: I know. It's
0: going to be some other crazy scheme.
1: Mm. Yeah, that's right. And here is a world energy crisis, world fuel crisis that's been directly caused by this. But see, this is having an effect in America. I mean, I was looking today at diesel prices, and you know they're in the same boat as Australia is. Diesel prices nearly doubled in the States.
0: It's really true, and I don't know how many Australians know this, that gas prices in America just generally are very, very low compared to Australia. You know, they're basically, I think, about half as much, and so. We pay an extraordinary premium for fuel here. Americans are much more sensitive to it. It seems to me there's a wider range in America because there's states where it's taxed higher, New Jersey, California, of course, but even in the so-called red states, the rural states, gas seems to be up to $4 a gallon or more, which is incredibly high, by American standards. And then, of course, what people say is this isn't something that just turns around in the next week or so. And I'm glad you said that gas stayed about the same because there's a lot – the oil prices stayed about the same because there's a lot of coverage like I saw in the Times today. It said, oil prices dipped today. And it's like, well, yeah, they dipped a little, but they're still, 50 or 60% higher than they were 3 months ago. So the oil prices are very high. And of course, as we've noted before, all this does is it helps others of our adversaries, notably Vladimir Putin, who is, of course, making 50 or 60% more for Russian oil than he was 3 months ago as well.
1: Is it evident to you who's in charge? I mean, Trump says he is. Is that it?
0: Well, it is. And I don't know if you saw this, but there was, speaking of the Times again, there was an extensive interview with Tucker Carlson yesterday, I think. And it's really an interesting piece because the interview goes on. You know how when you look at these newspapers, sometimes they say a 5 minute read, 7 minute read. This one says 68 minute read. And it's all about Tucker Carlson's separation from Trump.
1: You better just explain who he is.
0: I'll get to that. It's a full-throated denunciation, basically, of his policies. Tucker Carlson is a very interesting figure. He came from the right. He started out as sort of a right-wing journalist, but then sort of went sort of mainstream. And when he was relatively young, he wrote some sort of noted pieces for places like Esquire, reputable places. Mm-hmm. And then he basically turned out as a TV commentator. And famously, he was one of the hosts of Crossfire, which was CNN's famous news discussion program that had someone from the right and the left. And he was in a very devolved version of it. It started out as a respectable show, but then by the time he got there, it was silly. And famously, Jon Stewart of The Daily Show came on one time and basically read both of the hosts a riot act and says, "You're people who are hurting America. This is a complete silly show." So that was one of his famous things. But he went on to rise farther and farther in the right-wing media sphere and ended up in Fox News as a very, very powerful host along with Sean Hannity. Now, once we had that huge defamation suit with Fox a couple of years ago that ended up costing Fox nearly $1 billion, he was one of the casualties of that and got sort of unceremoniously thrown out of Fox, which you have to kind of accept as really a definitive achievement. But as many do, he's gone off onto the right-wing media sphere, and now he has his own little show on X and things like this. Right now...
1: But he was a very strong Trump supporter, wasn't he?
0: Right, and he was. He campaigned with him. He traveled with him. And then one of the things that came out in the Fox defamation suit with Dominion is all these emails in which he denounced, you could tell behind Trump's back, he was laughing at him, saying he was a hateful, I don't want to say the word hateful, but he wasn't substantive and that he despised him and had all these harsh things to say about him. So he's really a guy who a lot of people can suspect of being very two-faced. Okay, so you can't really trust whether he's sort of a radio clown of the right wing, just sort of stirring people up. And now he's sort of reinvented himself as this sort of Christian, I believe in God, I'm very religious, I can't believe that Donald Trump used the F word in a tweet on Easter, how dare he? This very, very sort of sanctimonious, prim religiosity he's now draped himself with, which, and I won't go into the details, but based on his history, has not been a very religious-minded history, okay? So, but he's also part of some of these right-wing people, including Candace Owens and Megyn Kelly, who have really separated from Trump on this issue. And so this is a big, long interest issue, big, long interview. And this is what I was getting at. The most shocking part of it is this very, very big denunciation of Israel. And he basically says that Donald Trump is in thrall to Benjamin Netanyahu and that the administration, and answer your question, is being controlled by this sort of neo-right that really will sacrifice American, all sorts of American security and values to support Israel in crazy Middle East conflict. So this is a really open wound right now on the right in America. And so when you ask who's really in charge, according to Tucker Carlson, it's a number of people around Trump who are letting him be guided by Israel in a war and a conflict that benefits Israel and not the United States. And he's also very denunciatory of Israel's treatment of Gaza. He says, look at all these people are allowing Israel to massacre women and children and innocent people. And he said that's morally wrong. It's a pretty bare statement of moral stand that we don't see much in America, however checkered Tucker Carlson's history is.
1: Does it? The commentators interested in your view, Bill, I'm talking to Bill Wyman. He's a former managing editor of National Public Radio in Washington. A lot of people see this as a rift, the beginnings of a deep rift in the MAGA movement.
0: It's really true. It could be. And I'm a little suspicious because one of the hallmarks of the MAGA movement, it's hard to put it delicately, but there is this sort of inherent hypocrisy and sort of almost an insolence that they don't really, that they can say something and you can say, well, that's demonstrably wrong. And they sort of look you in the eye and say, I really don't care. And so there's a lot of internal contradictions, hypocrisy, spreading of misinformation, a sort of indolence. If they get caught spreading information, misinformation. And so it's not clear, I mean, it's not clear how big of a rift this will ultimately be. However, it is true that it's getting more and more high profile, I think, by the week, I think. And the one thing we haven't touched on with the war is that the economic effects of it are pretty plain, and they're going to get worse, of course, because so much of our economy is based on petroleum, right? When you combine the lingering effects and confusion of all the tariffs, there are a lot of people who think we're really going to be seeing some serious inflation before the end of the year.
1: Yeah. Well, tell me what's going on with this. Because as far as I'm aware, most of the tariffs that he's imposed have been declared to be illegal by US courts. So what's happening?
0: Right. Well, that's a whole mess. Okay. So part of it is legally, the United States now is supposedly supposed to refund these.
1: Refund these tariffs, yeah.
0: And that's going to be a very, very complex process, and I'm not up on that. But I have been seeing reports that companies are very confused at the process, and of course, this is precisely the kind of administration that would make the process very, very difficult. But let's say it does get back, and it does come back in order. Well, all that money goes to the companies that paid the tariffs, but it's not going to go back to the consumers who paid the inflated prices. That's the first thing. Secondly, there are still all sorts of other lingering tariffs that he does have authority to do. That confusion, combined with the, supply chain issues with the petroleum and oil, and other just the tit for tat tariffs that he has been able to get away with for various other complex reasons, are going to have a lot of negative effects on the economy moving forward, because a lot of times there's just a lot of product that businesses are getting ready to ship, and they just had to ship them because otherwise, what would they do with it? Now they're going to be thinking twice, and they're going to be pricing in potential tariffs or the confusion or just generally the lack of clear rules moving forward. And that's expected to raise prices in various ways as well.
1: Tucker Carlson wasn't very sanguine about JD Vance's prospects either in the interview, was he?
0: Well, it's very funny. He's because J.D. Vance is the great white hope of certain people on the right.
1: Certain people, that's right, yeah.
0: Oh no, absolutely. And there's going to be some definite succession vying going on with both Rubio and him. I don't know if you saw the story in the Times a week or so ago that about it was one of those pieces that in the press we call beat sweeteners. And when you just kind of write a really nice story about a major source just to get in good with them, and it said, "Oh, Rubio's not doing much in the war, but that's really good for him, and that's the way he's playing his cards," which is not a good look for the Secretary of State. But both Vance and him want to be able to say later, "Oh, we didn't think this was a good idea."
1: Exactly.
0: That's the important thing. When and if this all goes south, which it really might. And so Tucker Carlson was doing his best. He basically so much as admitted that Vance was be he was quote he was pinned down on this issue. And basically at the end, he says, "Look, I'm not going to say the obvious thing. JD's a friend of mine. I'm not going to say it." And what he's talking about is saying, yes, he's a big hypocrite. If he knows that this is wrong and a moral travesty, as Tucker says it is, he should resign. But of course, he's not going to do.
1: Meanwhile, Donald Trump's again targeting US comedians. This time, Jimmy Kimmel is again in his sights. What's the background to this latest spat?
0: Well, this is another one of those really funny things. Obviously, he's been at war with those people. You'll remember a few months ago, Kimmel got taken off the air for a couple of days.
1: That's right.
0: The right is really good at drumming up fake outrage about this and that things when they have a mind to. And what happens sometimes is the politicians and the strategists and of course Fox News and all the right wing media sphere all jump on the bandwagon and act like they're all so upset about it, right? So, but then he came back and it was a big victory for Kimmel. But now Kimmel made some joke 3 or 4 days before the White House shooting that made some reference to Melania looking forward to being a widow or something like that, because the joke,
1: Yeah,
0: you know.
1: the joke was actually funny because it was well before
0: Right.
1: the shooting, and it had nothing to do with that, and it was a funny line.
0: Exactly. And Kimmel to his credit, has been unrelenting about the absurdities of this time in American life.
1: Yeah.
0: Anyway, so then Donald Trump on his social media site did a big denunciation of him. And then the FCC said they were going to start an investigation into the renewal of the licenses of ABC. Now, what's interesting about this, two things. One, even though there's a First Amendment in America, and obviously the government can't, punish people for things they say, the public airwaves have always been controlled by the government. So the famous networks, CBS, ABC, NBC, technically have federal licenses. Okay. Now, the idea that the administration can punish one of those for speech is probably far-fetched. And I don't think even this Supreme Court would let that happen. Okay. But traditionally, these threats of licenses, this goes back to Richard Nixon. If you go back to the White House tapes back in the Nixon era, he was always saying, let's go after CBS's licenses. Let's go after NBC's licenses. And this gets the directors of public companies very nervous, okay? Because even though TV, traditional terrestrial TV watching has gone down greatly, all these TV stations that the networks own in various American cities are worth a fortune. Mm. So ABC is owned by Disney. Okay. So Disney is a multi-tentacled entertainment company. It's sort of the largest of the traditional companies. Obviously there's a studio, there's theme parks, there's ESPN, and there's ABC. And so the reason they're doing this is it's not really hurting Kimmel or ABC. It's rattling the cages of Disney. Okay. Now, Disney's had a rough time recently. It got into a huge fight with the governor of Florida a few years back. And it's really a little bit shy when it comes to this. And so what they're doing is they're hoping that there's going to be some directors at Disney who say, we really got to calm things down with ABC. Maybe we should get rid of Kimmel. Maybe we should do the same thing that CBS did with Colbert, just say, hey, we're going to end the late comedian franchise. Okay. I don't really think that'll happen, but that's the plan. And of course, the Trump administration will do whatever it can just to sort of put people through the legal ringer, even if it's a hopeless case.
1: Just before you go, Bill, Rudy Giuliani, the former mayor of New York City, is apparently

0: Liani, isn't it?
1: You know what? That is a really sad but true thing to say. And now there have been people like Richard Nixon who had to resign in disgrace, but then who spent decades trying to rehabilitate his image. And of course, there, you know, Bill Clinton managed to mess up a pretty competent two-term presidency. But it's really hard to think of someone who was at the heights that Drew Giuliani was. He was a very successful mayor of New York. He was the Time Magazine Man of the Year after 9/11. He was a very tough crime, organized crime fighting U.S. attorney in New York. And he always displayed a lot of personal flaws. He always, even when he was mayor of New York and he did a lot to improve the city, he had a very dark side. And unfortunately, after he left the mayorship, he became sort of this international quote unquote consultant. And there was a lot of exposés about just how he was just getting a lot of money from some very checkered foreign entities, let's say. But then, of course, there's a book. There's a left-wing book about Trump that says everything Donald Trump touches dies. And
0: Well, Giuliani's he's broke, isn't he? Well, he was broke.
1: right, but his reputation after having been associated with Donald Trump, you'll remember there was the infamous Four Seasons landscaping where he said he was going to hold a press conference at the, or Donald Trump said Rudy Giuliani was going to hold a press conference at the Four Seasons in Philadelphia, right? Which is a very, very swanky hotel chain. But it turned out to be a company called Four Seasons Landscaping in the suburbs of Philadelphia that was right next to a, I guess, a sex shop and a funeral.
0: That's right.
1: There was another time he was on doing a press conference and he had some crummy hair dye and it started running down his cheek. And then he was one of those people who babbled all that nonsense and lies and disinformation about the 2020 election and ended up having a massive $100 million plus defamation suit against judgment against him, which basically rendered him bankrupt, and he basically had turned out a lot of his assets. He was a very wealthy man at some point. If this is the end of the road, he's going to die pretty close to being broke, and he's going to be a broken man with a broken reputation. It's a very, very sad thing, and it's hard to see think of anyone who is that high. Oh, plus he was the front runner for the Republican presidential.
0: Nomination. He was at one stage,
1: And now he's a Mike Lindell, the pillow guy type.

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0: That's it for me. I did mention this to you, but from midnight till 3 a.m. in WA in Geraldton and midnight till 5 a.m. in Perth, this is WA time.
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4: ABC News with David Rollins. Three people are dead after a boating accident off the coast of northern New South Wales. The incident occurred last night when a yacht got into difficulty near the South Ballina breakwall. A crew from Marine Rescue New South Wales that responded then rolled while crossing the Ballina Bar in heavy conditions. Four people who made it to shore have been treated by paramedics but are not believed to have life-threatening injuries. A search of the area is continuing, as it is unknown at this stage how many people were on the yacht. The United Arab Emirates says it's intercepted three missiles from Iran, while a petroleum site in the country has reported a fire following a drone attack. The Gulf country's defence ministry says three of the missiles were intercepted in its territorial waters, while a fourth crashed into the sea. Elsewhere, local authorities say a fire has broken out at the Fujairah oil industry zone following what they describe as a drone attack originating from Iran. The US says Navy destroyers and American-flagged commercial ships have sailed through the Strait of Hormuz. Nick Parmeter has more.
5: The US military's Central Command says two American-flagged merchant ships have successfully transited through the Strait of Hormuz. It says that Navy-guided missile destroyers in the Persian Gulf are helping to restore commercial shipping traffic. It comes after it denied claims that Iran struck a Navy vessel, with the US now offering to guide commercial ships through the strait where hundreds have been stuck since the Iran war began. The move was announced by President Donald Trump, who has labelled it Project Freedom. Meanwhile, South Korea says it's verifying reports that a Korean-flagged vessel was attacked in the strait on Monday.
4: To news just in, and German media outlets are reporting that police in the city of Leipzig say at least two people have been killed when a car drove into a crowd in the centre of the city. Two other people have been reportedly seriously injured. Police have confirmed the injuries were sustained by a moving vehicle, but have not yet provided any further details. More than a dozen people have been charged with aggravated burglary following the lootings of shops in Alice Springs, with police warning that more arrests will follow. Courtney Barrett-Peters has more.
6: Police say officers have charged a further 13 people over their alleged roles in the ransacking of a service station and bottle shop in the early hours of Friday morning following the arrest of Jefferson Lewis. The men and women aged between 20 and 49, as well as a 17-year-old boy, are facing a range of charges including aggravated burglary and theft. Police have released dramatic CCTV vision showing dozens storming the local businesses and frantically stealing food and drinks. Authorities say it takes the total number of people charged over the violent riots to 18.
4: The federal government is changing the fringe benefits tax exemption for electric vehicles in order to create more affordable choices for Australians. Patricia Tiano has the details.
7: Adjustments will be brought in through three phases and could save the budget $1.7 billion over 5 years. Firstly, the existing electric vehicle discount will continue in full until the end of March 2027. Then, between April 2027 and April 2029, the full discount will continue to apply only for vehicles costing $75,000 or less, a change aiming to encourage manufacturers to offer more affordable choices to the market. From then, all EVs below the luxury car tax threshold will then receive the 25% discount on payable FET. As the market grows, the

0: Easy Government says it's confident the plan will ensure tax settings remain appropriate for years to come.
1: The Western Australian Premier Roger Cook has described Dennis Cometti's voice as the soundtrack to the footy season at his memorial service in Perth. A host of high-profile Australians gathered at Perth Stadium yesterday afternoon to pay tribute to one of the country's most well-known and respected sports broadcasters. Cometti died in March, aged 76, after a career in sports commentary spanning more than half a century. Mr. Cook says that Cometti's voice is woven throughout Australian sporting history, and he will greatly be missed by all.
2: No one's speech can do justice to a man whose voice and witticisms became the official soundtrack to a core pillar of Australian life, the footy season.
1: And just repeating our top story, that three people are dead after a boating accident off the coast of northern New South Wales. While in Germany, two people have died after a car rammed into them in the city of Leipzig.
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0: 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You're with Francis Leach.
1: And a very good morning to you. Welcome to your Tuesday morning. How are you? Francis Leach here for Trevor Chappell. Trevor having a well-earned rest for the next few weeks, and I'll be cruising through the mornings with you. Always happy to talk to you as well on 1300 800 222. That's our number here on ABC Radio Overnights. And you can, of course, send through your text messages on 0437 774 774. Coming up in a moment, we're going to play our quiz. It's the four quiz. It's a little bit different. It's how I like to do things. So what it is, we've got four topics. Each topic has three questions in it, 12 questions in total. And if you

0437 774 774. So four topics. I'll give you the topics now so you get a sense of what we're doing. So topic number one is going to be the year 1985, so events from 1985. Having just gone through May the 4th, I heard Philip talking about it as well. Star Wars, we're going to have three stand bottom.

0: Overnight, what record collection in the 70s wasn't replete with a copy of Silk Degrees from Boz Scaggs, 1976, The Lowdown? Francis Leach with you here on this Tuesday morning. Hope you're well. It's 12 minutes past two. It's 18 to two in South Australia, 18 to two in the Northern Territory, and 12 past midnight in the West.
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0: Okay, time to play the four quiz. 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Come on. If you can't get the phone and you want to share your answer, happy to work in with you. 0437-774-774. So the rules, once again, we've got four categories: opening lines of songs, food and cooking for the foodies, Star Wars, to celebrate that Star Wars was the May the 4th day just yesterday, and 1985, the year. The questions from about what happened in that year. If you reckon you want to get involved, do it now because we're getting underway, and Greg was the first person to call in, so he gets first dibs on the quiz today. Hello, Greg. How are you?
2: Well, thank you. Francis, yourself?
0: I'm not too bad. What's keeping you up in this early hours of Tuesday morning?
2: Well, I went onto YouTube on my home computer.
0: Yep.
2: And I was watching live concert footage of Jimi Hendrix.
0: Hey, which show were you watching?
2: I was watching Hendrix in Hawaii. He went to a concert called Rainbow Bridge.
0: Wow. Well, I'll have to check that out. I've not seen that footage, but I'm sure it was brilliant. Hey, Greg, let's jump into the quiz. So we've got four topics. As I said, opening lines of songs. You could choose Star Wars as a theme. 1985, the year, or food and cooking. And if you answer three in a row, we'll put you in the win bin and you'll be in the running for a prize. Where do you want to start?
2: I'd like to start with songs, please.
0: Songs. So the idea is here. I'm going to read you the opening line of a song.
2: Yep.
0: And you've got to tell me what song and which artist it is. Okay, question one, opening lines. You walked into the party like you were walking onto a yacht.
2: You're so vain, Carly Simon.

Absolutely right. Straight up. Nailed it down. I think the music is going to be your strong suit, but you can't go back to the same... You can't go back to the same topic. So you've got to choose one of the other ones to nail down your three answers. So what's it going to be? 1985, Star Wars, or cooking

0: Mate, Greg there, who's peeled off three answers straight up in the four quiz. 1-300-800-222 is the number to call. 0437-774-774 if you want to play. Thank you to Chris from Perth. Francis Leach, a blast from the past. Haven't heard you for ages. Well, thank you, Chris. I'm filling in lines of songs. What one do you want to start with to see if you can...
1: I'm going to start with 85 because I was 24 and 25. In 85.
0: Oh, well, what were you doing at that point in your life?
1: I was playing footy.
0: Oh, who with?
1: You know.
0: Were you playing AFL footy or rugby league or?
1: Yeah, Swans and that.
0: Oh,
1: I was at Steve Hawthorn then, actually.
0: Yeah, yes. There you go. Oh, yes, Steve Ellender. Hello, Steve. Night. Yes, we did speak last night. Okay, well, let's see if we can do you here. 1985. What was the name of the supergroup behind the hit song We Are the World? Was a monster
1: hit.
0: Yeah,
1: that was Live Aid.
0: Live Aid was the British one. What was the We Are the World was the American response to Live Aid. Live Aid was Do They Know It's Christmas, but the Americans came up with their own one, and they had their own version of the sort of Live Aid shebang. What was the name of the group? Do you know?
1: It was Michael Jackson.
0: Yeah.
1: It was all of them. God.
0: Steve, you can hear the song in your head. We Are the Children.
1: We Are the Children. What? I don't know.
0: What do they call themselves?
1: I don't know. Quincy Jones produced it all.
0: The doco's amazing too, by the way. Watching Bob Dylan sort of wander around in a daze while Michael Jackson is strutting around in his full sort of disco admiral outfit with the mirror shades is quite something.
1: I can only think of Fam Aid.
0: Not quite, mate, but thank you for playing.
1: Mate, I'll always listen and I'll always try.
0: Good on you, Steve. We'll talk to you again.
1: Cheers, mate. We'll talk to you again soon.
0: 1-300-800-222 is the number to call. You can also text through 0437-774-774. Francis Leach here, sitting in for Trev, playing the four quiz. And we have to see if we can get this question done before we move on. And Sally is our next caller from Sydney. Hello, Sally. How are you, Sally?
2: Hello, Sally.
0: Hi.
2: You know what I'm watching? Don't laugh, okay? You know what I'm watching?
0: I've got no idea, but I'm really keen to know.
2: SBS's Icons Unearthed, and at the moment they're covering Star Wars.
0: Oh, there you go. Well,
2: It started on Saturday. Part two, the next lot was on Sunday night, and last night being Monday night, it was the last lot. It was mammoth.
0: Yeah, it's always, there are so many, like it's so franchised now, there's so many different Star Wars films, some better than others, but look, you can get to a Star Wars question in a moment, but we need to answer this question.
2: Tell you that, just as a side, you brought up the category of Star Wars, and I'm like, oh God, here I am sitting and watching Icons Unearthed about Star Wars. What are the chances?
0: Yeah, but May the 4th has become a thing. A massive thing, isn't it?
2: When it came out in 77, I was 11 years of age. When I went and saw that movie with my father in the theatre, I kid you not, I felt like I had gone to another planet.
0: Yeah, you felt like you'd seen the future. That was an amazing experience for us kids at that time. Absolutely.
2: Yeah.
0: Okay, let's jump into the question. What was the name of the supergroup behind the song We Are the World? 1985. Remember the song?
2: Yeah, I remember the song really well. Ape Africa or something like that.
0: The close, but not quite. Good on you, Sally. Thanks for playing. And we'll talk to you again soon. Let's head now to Campbelltown in South Australia. Hello, Michael. Thanks for giving us a call and playing Four Quiz.
3: Oh, hi, Francis. Yeah, I'll just tell you why I'm up still at this time of night.
0: What are you doing, mate?
3: 5 to 2 Adelaide time.
0: Yep.
3: Well, about an hour ago, we lost power, didn't we?
0: Oh, no. Is it back on?
3: No.
0: You're still sitting around in the dark listening to the radio?
3: Oh, I've got some of these little what time? It's just come on, as you said.
0: I'm gonna claim that as a win for me, Michael.
3: Yeah, I think it's the only thing I'm going to win at the moment. The other reason I'm up is because the place was so dark I couldn't find my way to the bedroom.
0: Well, I'm glad you found your way to the phone to give me a call. Do you know the answer to our question here? What was the name of the supergroup behind the 1985 hit song We Are the World?
3: the hit group that was behind it.
0: Yeah, they were super group. Remember, there was a huge coming together of all these American artists,
3: yeah,
0: a bit like Live Aid, and they recorded.

0: So that's the song there, Michael. Do you remember the name of the super group that only recorded the one song? It was a charity record. What did they call themselves?
1: Oh, I don't know. It sounds like Bruce Springsteen there, but
0: Bruce was one of the voices there, as Steve Perry from Journey, Daryl Hall from Hall and Oates.
1: Yep.
0: All sorts of voices in there. So it was a big, big ensemble. Any idea?
1: What, the group that
0: they called themselves to record that song, and it was number one for about 5 weeks and raised millions and millions of dollars. So they had a name. What was the name of the group? Have a guess.
1: I don't know. World Aid or something?
0: Everyone's dancing around it. Not quite. Look, thanks for your call, mate. I'll call you soon. Hope the lights come on again very soon for you. Anne-Marie in Dandenong. How are you, Anne-Marie?
2: I'm well, thanks, Francis. How are you?
0: I'm well. What are you doing this morning?
2: I'm just taking some medication so I can get back to sleep.
0: Well, I'm glad you're spending a bit of your awake time with us. Do you know the answer to this question?
2: No. And I think Greg set us up all up for failure when he answered three questions in a row right at the very start. So thanks, Greg. All I can think is like Motown for Africa. That's all I can think
0: Well, you've got, you know what, you've got two-thirds of the name of this group right. It's just the first one, first word in that little name that you got wrong. It is something for Africa, but it's not Motown for Africa. Though, not an unreasonable guess, because, of course, Diana Ross is involved, Lionel Richie's involved, Michael Jackson.
2: All the ones I love.
0: Yeah, they're all there.
2: Like in 1985, I was listening to all of them, so, you know, because I was 17 as well. So, yeah, on my skateboard listening to them in Dandenong. So there you go.
0: Good on you, mate. Thank you.
2: Sorry about that.
0: No, no, never apologise for having a crack. Never, ever do that. It's my privilege to have you on the show. Good on you, mate. Give us a call. 1-300-800-222 is the number to play the four quiz. If you know the answer to the question that's currently up, love to hear from you. Or you can send through an SMS, 0437-774-774.
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0: Francis Leach here with you on this Tuesday morning on ABC Radio Overnight. It's here for Trevor Chappell, who's having a rest. We're playing the four quiz. If you're just tuning in, the idea is we've got four topics. The year, 1985. Opening lines of songs. I read you an opening line of a song. You try and tell me what the artist and the song is. Food and cooking. And I'm not asking you for recipes. Don't worry about that. I'm just going to, you know, it's about, all you have to do is have an appetite and you can play that one very nicely indeed. Star Wars is the other one. And also that's it. That's the four of them. So if you want to get involved, give us a call. 1-300-800-222. We are, though,

0: To get through question number four in the quiz so far, and it is related to We Are the World. What was the name of the supergroup that sang that song? And Helen is our next caller from Hillsville in Victoria. Hello, Helen.
1: Good morning, Francis. How are you?
0: I'm okay. How are you, more importantly?
1: I'm good too, thank you.
0: Excellent. What's your morning looking like so far?
1: Oh, I'm getting up at 7:30.
0: You just going to stay up? Going to push through?
1: No, I think I'll go to sleep, I hope.
0: I hope you do too, mate. Okay, do you know the name of the band? They only recorded the one song, really. This was it. They all came together. There's a documentary called The Greatest Night in Pop on Netflix about the coming together, bringing all of these artists together, Springsteen, Michael Jackson, strangely enough, Bob Dylan was involved, on and on and on and on it goes. Diana Ross, Kim Carnes is in there, Huey Lewis, all the 80s pop stars in America got together to record this song. What did they call themselves?
1: I was hoping for student cooking, but I'll have a guess. If for Africa's the last two words, I'll try Band-Aid for Africa.
0: Oh! Close, but no. Of course, it was the American version of Band-Aid, but it wasn't Band-Aid for Africa. Hey, Helen, hope you get some sleep.
1: Thank you. Have a good night.
0: You too. Let's speak with Gary now. Gary's calling. Where are you calling us to? From Gary this morning?
2: Tintinara, South Australia.
0: Nice. Have you got the power on? We had a call before telling us that the power is out in his part of South Australia. How are you going?
2: Yeah, no, I've got the power on.
0: Good to hear. Excellent. All right, do you know the answer to this question?
2: I'm thinking Live Aid.
0: Now, Live Aid was the British version. Live Aid was the British version that recorded the song Do They Know It's Christmas? This is the American response to that. Live Aid was the first. Live Aid was recorded ahead of Christmas 1984, organised by Bob Geldof, and was a huge Christmas single in the Christmas of 1984. This happened the following year, around the time that Live Aid, the concert, was about to happen. So Band-Aid was the name of the band that did that one. This is the American response to that. Thank you to everyone who's texting through some answers. We've got a couple who have got it. With Jackie in Waverley Hills thought it was Band-Aid, as did Peter from Greta. No, but thank you to Gino from Glen Iris, who's got the right answer. Sue in Cleveland has got the right answer as well. But thank you for playing, Gary. It wasn't that. Let's speak with Heather now, who's joined us on the four quiz. Hello, Heather.
3: Oh, I think it's Aid for Africa.
0: Oh, no, not quite.
3: Not quite right, no. Quite right.
0: What are you doing this morning, Heather?
3: I was hoping to get the food questions.
0: Yeah, well, maybe we'll be back again tomorrow. There's always, it's like, some will always come up and we'll do it again tomorrow.
3: Yeah, all the best, Francis.
0: Thanks for your call. 1-300-800-222 is the number to call. As we say hello to Mark, who's with us in Canberra today. Hello, Mark, how are you?
4: Not good, because I don't know. I'll just say Americans for Africa.
0: Oh, that's so close. So close.
4: But not close enough.
0: Not close enough. But
4: thanks,
0: you are
4: Francis.
0: Absolutely down the right track, Mark. Thank you for your call.
4: Thank you, Joe.
0: Let's go 1-300-800-222. 1-300-800-222 is our number. Give us a call. Play the four quiz. We're talking 1985. We're talking We Are the World. Francis Leach here for Trevor Chappell. Trevor's having a bit of a holiday. And Al is in Port Pirie. Hi, Al.
5: Morning, Francis.
0: How are you, mate?
5: Yeah, I'm good. Good, thanks.
0: What's happening in that part of South Australia this morning?
5: It's pretty quiet this morning. Not much at the moment.
0: Excellent. Well, I'm glad you could stay up with us and play our four quiz. Do you know the name of the band or the group that was put together?
5: Well, if he was close with America, I'm going to say USA for Africa.
0: You are right. You're absolutely right. USA for Africa was the name of the group. Only ever recorded the one song. I can highly recommend, Al, the documentary, The Greatest Night in Pop. And that song is not in any way my favourite song, but the documentary as a snapshot of one day in 1985 where there's this incredible logistical nightmare to get all of these egos in the one room, all of these artists to record the song. It's something to behold. I can highly recommend it. Check it out. The Greatest Night in Pop is the name of the documentary. Okay, now we've cleared that one and we've answered two of the 1985 questions. There's one more in that category, but you can also choose a Star Wars question, an opening line from a song where I read you an opening line from a song and you have to tell me the artist and the name of the song, or you can do a cooking and food question. Where do you want to go?
5: I'll try cooking.
6: Cooking, okay. Food and cooking. Okay.

0: Here we go. First one in this category for you. Now, think about this, Al. You're whipping egg whites until they form stiff peaks for a dessert. What classic Australian dessert are you most likely making?
1: That'd be a pavlova.
0: It would be a pavlova. Well done. Two from two for you, my friend. Okay, so you've got to move on to another category. Once you've answered a question in one category, you can't go back to the same category. So that leaves you with a Star Wars question or an opening line from a song. What do you think you want to do?
1: We'll take the opening line. Let's see.
0: Okay, opening line from a song. So this one is, I'm going to read you an opening line.

0: tell me the name of the song and the artist. You ready?
1: Ready.
0: Okay. Today's the day that they're going to throw it all back to you. Today's the day that they're going to throw it all back to you.
1: Wonderwall by Oasis? Today.

0: Well done, Al. Well done indeed. That's two from two. 1995 was the year. It was actually voted number one on the Triple J Hottest 100 in 1995. I might have even been part of the presenting team back then on Triple J when... That's how old I am for that one. And in October 2020, Wonderwall became the first song from the 1990s to reach 1 billion streams on Spotify, which is no mean feat. Wow. And that probably paid Oasis about $20.
1: Yeah, no doubt.
0: You get no money for it. Okay, so that leaves you with a Star Wars question or a 1985 question to join our three-peat and get in the win bin. What are you going to go for, Al?
1: Look, Francis, I was only in Nappies in 1985, but I'll give that a crack.
0: Okay, all right. Question number three from the year 1985. Now, in 1985, the Hawke Labor government in Australia proposed a national ID card for every Australian. Now, the idea was dumped by 1987. It became very, very controversial. But what was the ID card known as? What was it going to be called?
1: Oh, geez.
0: It's a national ID card. So you think your way through it. What could it be called if we were going to have a national ID card?
1: A national ID card. I wouldn't have a clue. It wouldn't be a social security card.
0: No, not quite, mate. But thank you, Al. Appreciate it. You got us through two questions. But really enjoyed chatting to you. Have a good morning. We'll talk to you soon.
1: Thank you. Bye.
0: 1-300-800-222 is the number to call. 1-300-800-222. If you want to play the four quiz, if you know the answer to that ID card question, give us a call. If you were around in 1985, I was 17, how old were you? Give me a call, tell me. Or you can text through on 0437 774 774. ABC Radio Overnight's Francis Leach sitting in for Trevor Chappell.
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1: Hope you're having a good morning wherever you are around the country today. Let's keep playing the four quiz, four topics, three questions in each. And currently we're in 1985 and we're asking you a question about the Hawke Labor government's ID card and what it was called. Robert is in Rye in Victoria on the beautiful Mornington Peninsula. Hello, Rob.
2: Francis.
1: How are you this morning?
2: Yeah, good, mate, good.
1: Do you remember this rather controversial attempt by the Hawke Labor government to introduce an ID card?
2: Oh, only vaguely, and I was nearly thrown, but the only thing I can come up with, maybe it was an Australia card?
1: It was indeed, the Australia card, which never eventuated, but it was sort of a hot political talking point in 1985. Thanks for clearing up the 1985 deck. All those questions are gone, but you can pick a Star Wars question, one from our opening line set. There's one of those remaining, or a food question to see if we can get answer number two from you.
2: We'll go with the food and see how we go.
1: Okay. Well, here we go. Now, imagine this. You're in Greece, maybe on one of the islands, sunning yourself. Would you be wearing, let's get down, would you be wearing your budgie smugglers on a Greek beach looking out over the Mediterranean, Rob?
2: Yes, I could.
1: Good. Not quite. I mean, Rye is a beautiful beach. I'm not taking anything away from the beautiful Rye beach. But a Greek island, you're there, and you're eating layers of eggplant, minced meat and bechamel sauce. Now, what dish are you eating?
2: You're eating lasagna, aren't you?
1: Oh, no, that's the Italian one. Thank you, Robert, but you're on the right track.
2: Way. Yeah.
1: Thank you for playing. Have a good morning. 1-300-800-222 is the number to call. As we head to Nick, who's joined us here on ABC Radio Overnight. Hello, Nick. How are you?
3: Yeah, well, thanks, Francis. How are you?
1: Where are you driving this morning?
3: I've just been driving from Bendigo to Whittlesea, so I'm sort of in between there.
1: Okay, well, safe driving to you. And do you know what we're eating if we're in Greece, eating layers of eggplant, minced meat and bechamel sauce? Famous Greek dish. What is it?
3: Look, you know what? It's completely eluded me, so I won't waste anyone's time, but I know exactly what you're talking about. I just can't find the words. So.
1: Good on you, mate. Thank you for calling, mate. Thanks. Okay. Thanks for playing. 1-300-800-222 is the number to play. 1-300-800-222. Let's go to Pandora. Hello, Pandora. How are you?
4: Oh, Francis, I'm very well. How are you?
1: I'm well.

0: my parents had have liked the music I liked, I'd be pretty unnerved by that. So it's okay for us as old people, older people, not to like what the kids
1: are.
0: Anyway, do you know what we're eating? You're in Greece. You're eating layers of eggplant, mincemeat and bechamel sauce in this magnificent dish. What are you eating? Do you know the band? I'm sure you do. When I play the song for you, you'll go, ah, that's what it is. You'll know it like it's in your blood. If you give us a call, 1300 800 222, or you can SMS through 0437 774 774 as we go to Ballingen, beautiful north coast of New South Wales. Danny.
2: G'day, Fran. How are you?
0: I'm good, brother. How are you?
2: Very well, thank you. I'm just down here at the night owl at Johnson Busk. I'm just high.
0: Oh, wow. There you go. There's still people around to busk too at this time of the morning.
2: Not really. They don't carry cash anymore. You know, it's like you're governed by the banks and that. So,
0: yeah, absolutely. It makes it tough.
2: Good old days, yeah.
0: Makes it tough.
2: Yeah, to...
0: Do you know what it is, Danny?
2: Take a long line. He was selling postcards from a wizard at a paper stamp, a wizard bottle in his hand. Take a long line by the angel.
0: You're right.
2: Sorry, I'm

0: Good on you, Danny. You're right. Take a long line by the ages.
1: I'm playing Amanda the actress. Nothing bad.
0: That is no secrets. But you got it right. It's the Angels. 1978. Take a long line is the song from the Face to Face album. So you've got one right. You could choose another question. I'll see which ones we've got left for you to choose from. You can choose food and cooking. We've got a question remaining in there. And we've got two questions, in fact, in our Star Wars category. If you want to have a crack at one of those, which one's it going to be?
1: Oh, we'll go to Star Wars.
0: Okay. You're a music person, so you might know this one. Here we go. Which legendary film score composer wrote the iconic Star Wars theme?
1: Oh, John Williamson?
0: Okay, John Williams, because you've given up the ghost, that's right.

0: That's right. John Williams was the man who wrote the soundtrack the score for Star Wars. An incredible career. He won Oscars left, right, and center. He won Oscar for his music for Jaws, for Star Wars, for E.T., Fiddler on the Roof, and Schindler's List. Amazing. Okay, you've got one more to get to join the win bin. You need three. So you've got to go to the food category now, because that's where everything points you, to see if you can peel off your third answer. And here we go. Your question is, in Harry Potter, both the films and the books, students enjoy a fizzy drink that has a butterscotch flavour. What is it called?
1: Thinking it might be... obviously not lemonade.
0: It's got a very special name.
1: A very special name, you say?
0: Well, yeah, I think J.K. Rowling invented the name for this, and it does sound very tasty.
1: Oh, hey, I rings the bell. BB. Butterbeer.
0: Butterbeer is right.
1: Butterbeer, woohoo! Winner, chicken dinner.
0: Good on you, Danny. Hold the line. We're going to see if you go into the win bin, and we'll pick a winner out from our people who've got three correct so far, which is three people so far in the quiz. We've peeled off three answers. We've still got a couple more to go. In fact, we've got one more question to answer. But for the glory, we're going to go to Brandon, who's given us a call here on the four quiz. Hello, Brandon. How are you? Brandon, good morning. I think Brandon might not be with us at the moment, which is a shame. Are you there, Brandon? No, we're going to have to let it go. But there you go. That's the four quiz for this morning, unless somebody wants to call in and take the final question from our Star Wars category, 1-300-800-222, 1-300-800-222, if you want to have a go and just answer the final question to complete the quiz. Otherwise, I think Al in Port Perry is going to be our winner.

today for participating in the quiz and peeling off three correct answers. And thank you for everybody who called and texted through. Really enjoyed having a chat about. We'll do it again tomorrow here on ABC Radio Overnights. I'll pick four other categories. We'll mix it up. We'll go back to a few occasionally, but we'll keep it interesting every morning here to invite you to play the four quiz with us here and see if you can peel off three questions in a row and make yourself a winner. Francis Leach here with you. Good morning. Sitting in for Trevor Chappell. And this is Weddings, Parties, Anything.

0: The wonderful weddings, parties, anything here on ABC Radio Overnights and Step In, Step Out. Thanks for all your text messages. And there have been plenty of them too. 0437 774 774 to Megan and also to a few other texters who got it right. Angela, Roscoe and Cooper Petey, that all guessed the Angels Take a Long Wine, which was a very good get. And to, also to Chipper there in King Island, nailed that one down too. So it's good to see that you can easily pick up that song title. It's such a classic. Also, Ingrid in St Kilda in Melbourne was right on top of the Masaka question two in our food segment, so I really appreciate it. And we'll do it all again tomorrow. We'll play the four quiz each morning here and enjoy your company and test your knowledge on a whole range of interesting and different topics.
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0: We'll do the open line in a little while, but we're always happy to take your calls and hear from you on the text message too. 0437 774 774. Here's the Go-Go's.

out of Los Angeles in the early 80s with Belinda Carlisle up front there. And we got the beat. Francis Leach with you here on this Tuesday morning. Hope you're well. 1-300-800-222 is the number to call. 1-300-800-222. Or you can send through your text message 0437-774-774. Coming up in a little while, we're going to do gardening. And we'll have a conversation about winter gardening and what it will be, what the challenges are also of maintaining a garden in as the climate changes. And, you know, we had this weird Indian summer. I know it's sort of dragged on forever in some parts of the country. Elsewhere in the country, of course, there's been a lot of rain. And the top end still, it's just coming out of wet season and heading into the dry season, which for some will be a blessed relief because it can be pretty tough going with a long wet season. But we're going to talk with Angie Thomas, who's just got back from a 10-day gardening tour, has been immersed in plants. Oh, I'm really interested in a gardening tour, what that consists of and where you go and what you do. So if you've got any questions for Angie, you can call 1-300-800-222. 1-300-800-222 is the number to call. Of course, you can text through your questions as well on 0437-774-774. Before the news, though, let's hear from the Carpenters. Karen on the drums.

There's no other voice like it, is there? Karen Carpenter with her brother Richard the Carpenters. And yesterday, once more here on ABC Radio Overnights, where it's time for the news.

0: ABC News with David Rollins. A search and rescue mission has been launched in northern New South Wales after a boating accident that has claimed the lives of at least three people. Authorities responded to reports of a yacht in distress at Ballina last night, only for a Marine Rescue New South Wales vessel to also encounter difficulties in the heavy conditions. Police later confirmed that three people perished, while four others made it safely to shore. They were treated by paramedics at the scene, while a search was instigated by Marine Area Command for any other possible survivors, as it was immediately unclear how many passengers and crew were aboard the stricken yacht. The mayor of the German city of Leipzig says at least two people are dead and others are injured after a car reportedly ran into a crowd. Mayor Burkhard Jung says the suspected driver has been apprehended and that authorities are not yet clear on what exactly occurred. Emergency services say more than 20 people are injured, at least two seriously. There are more than 40 firefighters and 40 paramedics on the scene. The US military says it has successfully escorted two American-flagged merchant ships through the Strait of Hormuz, a claim strongly denied by Iran's Revolutionary Guards. Nick Parmeter has more.
1: The statement comes after President Donald Trump declared the US would guide ships stuck in the strait for weeks through the waterway, despite Iran effectively controlling it since the outset of the conflict. Iran's Revolutionary Guards have strongly denied any ships have passed through the strait in the last few hours, saying the claims from US officials are baseless lies. South Korea, meanwhile, says it's investigating intelligence reports that a Korean-flagged ship was attacked in the strait. Iran's Revolutionary Guards has warned any ships violating its imposed regulations for transiting the strait, which involves the payment of a toll, will be stopped by force.
0: European leaders gathered in Armenia have stressed the need for a coordinated approach to security in response to global turmoil and strained relations with the United States. Armenia is hosting the European Community Summit, which is being attended by leaders from the 27 European Union member states, as well as the likes of Ukraine's Volodymyr Zelensky and Britain's Keir Starmer. European Commission President Ursula von der Leyen says Europe should step up its military capabilities by speeding up production.
2: We need to be able to stand up for ourselves. It's long overdue. This is the reason why we mobilized up to 800 billion euros till 2030 to fill the gaps that we have in security and defense.
0: An infectious diseases expert says health authorities will be moving to determine the source of a suspected hantavirus outbreak on board a cruise ship in the Atlantic Ocean that has seen three people die. At least one Australian was on board the ship that left Argentina around 3 weeks ago, but that none of the reported cases involved them. Dr. Amesh Adalja, infectious diseases physician from Johns Hopkins University in the US, says the severity of the outbreak depends on whether it came from the ship or was brought aboard.
3: Depending upon the answer to that, that's going to kind of dictate the trajectory of the outbreak. And I'm sure that the World Health Organizations and others are trying to understand where these people got infected and limit the number of new cases.
0: The World Health Organization says there's no need for panic or for travel restrictions to be introduced. Tobacco giant Philip Morris International has been granted permission to give evidence to a federal parliamentary inquiry in private. An inquiry into illicit tobacco has heard from health experts in Canberra, but was closed to the public for around 45 minutes without explanation. Upon resumption, the inquiry was told that representatives from Philip Morris gave evidence, which will be published later with their names redacted. Greens Senator Jordan Steele-John has told the inquiry that the tobacco company should not be allowed to give evidence at all.
4: I very much hear that you are concerned by their presence here today. I'm concerned. I'm furious with the fact that they were unable to give evidence.
0: The body of a woman has been found after a search and rescue operation in Goldsborough, south of Cairns. Police say the 28-year-old was kayaking in Mulgrave River with a man and a boy when she fell into the water and drowned. Emergency crews, including swift water rescue teams, were deployed, locating the woman deceased.

0: east just after 5 o'clock local time yesterday afternoon.
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5: Good morning. It's great to be here for Trevor. He's having a rest. Yeah, Tuesday morning's been a good one so far. Gardening very soon, and I like this gardening tour. Thank you to Campbell, who proffers the question, is it the same that when you're on a gardening tour, what happens on tour stays on tour? Don't know what you're talking about, Campbell, but I'll ask anyway in a little while when we talk gardening, and we take your calls as well on 1300 800 222, or you can send through your SMS too. Now, do you know what the Magnus effect is? You might not know what it is, but I am absolutely sure that you'll be aware of it if you are a sports fan, because the Magnus effect can determine the fate of games and seasons and how trophies are won and how games play out. It is basically a science of velocity, physics, and why balls move the way they do. Dr. Bill Lott is a former professor of chemistry and physics. He's a regular with us here on Overnights to talk science. And after much trying, we managed to get him up online. He's been diligent and working hard to be able to be heard this morning, and we thank him a lot. Dr. Bill, how are you going?
6: Oh, I'm going really, really well. How's your morning?
5: We're having a lot of fun. The quiz has been great, and I'm fascinated by this because as a former sports broadcaster, I spent 20 years as a sports broadcaster watching sport all around the world and commentating on it, and the fate of teams and games and trophies and legend and heartbreak and triumph is often determined by the Magnus effect. Can you tell us what it is?
6: Oh, sure, yeah. If you've ever bent it like Beckham, you know what it is. Well, you know how it works. But basically, when you have a spinning ball, what happens is, you know, the ball is moving against, let's just say, static air, but it's spinning. And so on the side, in the direction that it's spinning, it will spin faster on one side and then slower on the other because of the air pressure. So in other words, on one side, it will be working with the air, and on the other side, it'll be working against it. And what happens is it creates a difference in air pressure on the top and the bottom of the ball. Well, if you have top spin or bottom spin, but it will create a pressure difference on each side of the ball. And on the low pressure side, it's going to it creates lift, or it pulls it to the low pressure side. And so on the other side, there's a high pressure side, so it's being pushed, and that's how you get that that curve.
5: It's a thing that kids, when I was growing up, worked out playing cricket, street cricket, as many of us mm-hmm. listening did, by using a tennis ball. Often you'd get out on the road, you'd have a tennis ball, cricket bat, rubbish bin as the stumps, and you would put a bit of electrical tape across the tennis ball to try to change the direction of velocity of the tennis ball. And that's the Magnus effect. We were sort of like playing with science in our cricket then.
6: Yeah, sometimes you don't even know you're playing with it. And of course, you're right. It works with cricket. And also, you know, the seams on the ball make a big difference as well, whether the seams on whatever kind of ball you're using, a cricket ball or a soccer ball or whatever, it will affect the strength of the Magnus effect. And of course, a cricket ball is smooth on one side, right? So it's smooth on one side and rough on the other, which is it creates a differential drag on each side, which allows spin bowlers to do those magic things they do.
5: Indeed, and I guess with cricket in particular, there are different types of cricket ball. So in Australia, we use, in test match cricket, we use the Kookaburra cricket ball, which is a two-seam ball. So it's just two pieces of leather stitched together. In the UK, they use a different ball, which is actually three pieces. So there's another layer of stitching across one of the layers of the ball. So that would then again change the, I guess, the Magnus effect with the cricket ball, which has a different seam setup.
6: Oh, sure would. And so what do you use for the Ashes?
5: Yeah, they use a cook. Well, it depends. Well, in Australia, the home nation gets to choose. Oh. So in Australia, it would be a Kookaburra cricket ball. In the UK, it's what they call a Duke cricket ball. So the home nation would provide the cricket balls for the particular matches. And they have, I guess, different properties as a consequence.
6: Okay, here's another question for you. In some cricket, I think it's like day cricket, don't you use like a white ball?
5: Yes, a white ball, which has different properties again, but you're the scientist. Mm-hmm. I don't know exactly, but definitely if you talk to players, it definitely does. And also for the day-night cricket, because cricket for a very long time, Dr. Bill, was struggling to find out a way to have effective test match long-form cricket in the evening, because the red ball, obviously, as the sun goes down and it goes dark, you can't be bowling at 140 kilometres an hour with a red cricket ball. So what they came up with was a pink cricket ball. It took a lot of work to get this up to the standard that was required for test cricket, but it has other properties. So it swings crazily. Like it is known, it's notorious that you do not want to be going into bat around the time the sun's setting in a day-night test match. For some reason, the atmospheric conditions and the pink cricket ball are a potent mix for bowlers, and the ball does hoop around, as they say, wildly.
6: See, the white ball is just the opposite. So the white ball is smoother than the regular red ball. And the difference there is it's much more difficult to get those spin balls, you know, the curves on the spin ball. But the ball goes farther. So the fast bowlers that are pitching faster, and then when it strikes the bat, the ball will go farther because it's smoother and you have less drag. But it won't curve on you. It won't curve for you as much.
5: These little things matter at the highest level, no doubt about it. Dr. Bill Lott is with us, former professor of chemistry and physics, talking the science of sport, really, and the Magnus effect with us here. And we're happy to take your calls as well. In fact, Peter has given us a call. I think Peter's got a question for you on this to see if you can tell him an answer about basketballs. G'day, Pete. How are you going?
7: Mm-hmm. Not bad, thank you.
5: What's your question for Dr. Bill?
7: Well, just you see them when they're shooting hoops, deliberately spinning at different directions, which I imagine is for if it hits the backboard, it goes in a certain place. So that seems to make sense for the average bloke. But when they play baseball, I can't for the life of me work out how they do the curveball and things like that in baseball.
6: Oh, right. Well, it is very, very similar to the cricket. They're putting a spin on the ball in certain ways. And you get, in addition to the Magnus effect, the shape of the seams makes a difference in the way the ball actually breaks. Now, the most fascinating pitch in baseball is the knuckleball.
5: Oh, where you're talking my language, Dr. Bill.
6: Yeah, you're throwing a flat ball, so you're basically removing the Magnus effect altogether, and then you get essentially a chaotic effect, an unpredictable movement. I mean, even the pitcher doesn't know exactly how the knuckleball is gonna respond when it leaves their hand. So that's basically how that works, and that knuckleball effect also works in soccer. So there are kicks in soccer that where you're kicking a dead ball, and it makes it very, very difficult to defend because it's difficult to predict exactly where it's going to go.
5: Yeah, the great proponent or exponent of that particular dead ball free kick, I guess, is Ronaldo, the Portuguese superstar, who used to be able to sort of dink these high-velocity balls where it wouldn't spin and it would wobble around like it was on a rope. And when you talk about knuckleballs, unfortunately for baseball, it's sort of disappeared from the game because it's a high-risk pitch. And I'm a Red Sox fan, and the last real knuckleball pitcher the Sox had was a bloke called Tim Wakefield. And when he was on, he couldn't be hit because they would pitch at about 100 miles an hour at the peak if they were a starting pitcher. He would come in sometimes under 67.

0: miles an hour, and they would wobble around, and there's no way that a batter could get a handle on it. But if it went wrong, it would disappear out of the park quicker than it
1: came in.
0: That's
1: right. Yeah, I remember watching Whitefield when I was a kid. It was, oh man, he was so fun to watch. And the frustration of batters, you know, you see batters want to break their bats afterwards.
0: they'd be through their swing before the ball was over the plate.
1: Yeah. It's fascinating.
0: Unfortunately, it's kind of disappeared from the game because it's a bit of a high-risk pitch. Is there anyone, do you know, Dr. Bill, you're obviously a baseball fan. Is there anyone still using the knuckleball at the highest level?
1: No, I don't even think kids teach it anymore, or taught it anymore. You know, another knuckleball pitcher was Phil Niekro.
0: Yeah.
1: So Niekro and Wakefield were the two that were famous for throwing a knuckleballs like that. But I haven't seen anybody use it in the last 20 years at the professional level.
0: Yeah. If you want to check it out, YouTube is your friend. If you want to see a knuckleball pitcher, search Tim Wakefield and just watch how wild it is when he's on.

0: export, because we've just seen three athletes break world records and two break the two-hour barrier in a marathon using what is described as the Adidas Super Shoe, which is peeling off about 1.6% of effort and energy expended by these athletes at the highest level. How far is too far?
1: Yeah, that's a good question, and that's one that has to be answered by the sporting bodies ultimately. If everybody's wearing the same shoe, they would argue that everybody has the same advantage. I don't know if you remember in the Sydney Olympics, they were using the swimmers were using those super suits, and they were ultimately banned in competition. The shoes that you're talking about, what they're doing, I can tell you how the physics works.
0: Please do.
1: It's basically like a kangaroo. So it's efficient use of the energy. So when the runner is running, when his feet hit the ground, you lose a lot of energy in sound and heat and so on. But what the shoe has in it is a spring that will store the kinetic energy as potential energy. And then as the runner pushes off, that energy springs forward and pushes them forward again. So in a sense, it's like, I don't know if this will make sense, but it's like a hybrid car, you know, that runs on petrol and electric.
0: Yep.
1: So what they do is they recover some of the energy that would normally be lost, and then they redirect it back into propulsion.
0: So with a
1: kangaroo, if you ever watch a kangaroo bounce, they can run almost forever on a flat surface, as long as they're not mountain climbing, you know. And the reason is that when they land, their what would be our Achilles tendon, it will stretch, and the kinetic energy of its movement is then stored in that stretch like a rubber band. And then when they push off again, they bounce up in the air like that, and then they recover it again. And it's very, very efficient way of using the energy. So the reason these people are setting records is because they're recovering some of that lost energy.
0: It's an amazing bit of biological design, the kangaroo, the way that it is able to do that. It's a real big issue for athletics. Are they going to allow their shoes? Are they going to ban them? So we'll see what comes of that. But, I mean, when you think that Abebe Bikila, the great Ethiopian runner, ran the marathon in Rome, won the marathon at the Roman Olympics, running barefoot in a time of just over 2 hours 15, and now they're breaking 2 hours for the marathon with these shoes. You know, it doesn't seem fair that his incredible achievements being overshadowed by men and women who are wearing shoes that are assisting their running.
1: I totally agree. But you know, then what do you have everyone run barefoot? Because then you're really getting down to the nub of human performance, right? And so that should be fair, but you know, does the sport really want to go that way? So this is what I mean by the sporting body really has to decide exactly where they draw the line.
0: Dr. Bill, is there any other example in the animal kingdom where that incredible sort of biological design provides an animal with extraordinary power to be able to run or to jump that, you know, is just part of the design, you know, the biological design of the animal?
1: Oh yes, almost all animals have some sort of benefit like that. So, the physiology of the animal really comes into play. So with the great apes, for example, like the gorilla, you know, the length of their limbs and the way that their joints work are all designed for this incredible strength that you see. There are some that have very, very quick, I guess jackrabbits, for example, can change direction very, very quickly. And that has to do, it's very similar to the kangaroo, although the kangaroo tends to run in a straight line. But a jackrabbit is slightly different in the sense that it can bounce left and right very quickly to evade predators. There are. I had another one on the tip of my tongue, and I can't remember it.
0: Well, you have a think about it, Dr. Bill.
1: We'll get back to it,
0: and we'll take a call from Darren in Beverly in West Australia, who's called through. He's got a question for you, and it goes back to cricket and an infamous and you know, very ignominious moment in Australian cricket. Darren's in Beverly in WA. Hello, Darren. How are you?
2: Yeah, not bad. Yourselves?
0: I'm well. Sandpapergate, not our finest moment in cricket history.
2: You've got to excuse my ignorance on cricket, so I'm not really. I just thought that the game, when that ball, does that make it fly differently? So it's in their favour? If they put sandpaper on the one side?
1: Oh, yeah, it absolutely does. It makes the ball break

0: sharper. So if you're, it definitely helps spin bowlers a lot. It causes the, so the Magnus effect with a normal cricket ball where it's smooth on one side, the rougher it is on the other side, the sharper, the more wind resistance you're going to get on that side, and the sharper it will break to the seam. So this is also true in baseball. In baseball, they get caught with sandpaper sometimes, and you know Americans are pretty unscrupulous sports sometimes. But they sometimes will put foreign substances on it as well to get the same effect. So they call them spitballs in baseball, but it's usually not actually spit. What one pitcher said what he used to do was he would take Vaseline and put it on his collarbone. And then he'd have like a crucifix or a necklace of some sort. And then when he wanted to throw a spitball, he'd take his crucifix and tuck it in the front of his shirt and pick up a glob of Vaseline and put it on the ball to get it to break. And you know every umpire in the game knows when that's happened because balls that it defies physics when they do that.
1: Yeah, it was similar in cricket. I mean, the Australians got caught out with sandpaper gate when Cameron Bancroft, I think it was, had some sandpaper in his pocket. But in the 2005 Ashes series in the UK, the Australians were pretty sure that the English team were using lozenges. And, you know, they would polish the ball, but they had a lolly in their mouth, which gave it a viscous effect on the ball, which was a way of circumventing the rules around ball tampering.
0: Yeah, sure. Yeah. It works like that. The same pitcher said that if he didn't have Vaseline on his collarbone, that before he went out for the next inning, he would drink a big glass of milk
1: for the same purpose.
0: To actually get a spitball. He said, "You got to throw one."
1: 1-300-800-222 is the number. We're talking the science of sport with Dr. Bill Lott, former professor of chemistry and physics. Francis Leach here, sitting in for Trev for the next few weeks. Pam in Swan Hill's got a question for us, Dr. Bill. Can you explain the science of the boomerang? So, if we're talking physics and how throwing a boomerang, you know, in one direction and for it to sort of return in your general direction, if you throw it right, come straight back to you, what do we understand about the physics of that?
0: Yeah, it's very much has to do with the lift. It's a combination of aerodynamics and the rotation itself. So, if you think about the way the thing is shaped and it even looks like a wing, it's essentially a spinning wing. And so there are really three elements of this. One of them is that it's shaped like an airfoil. So it's curved on the top and flat on the bottom, so it generates lift when it flies through the air. The spin itself is also crucial because it spins like a Frisbee, but one wing is moving faster than the other, so it creates unequal lift. And so the top wing creates more lift and the bottom wing creates lift. This is why it curves. So you're generating a curve because of the spin. And then the gyroscopic precession is the thing that causes it to that makes it do the actual turn. And gyroscopic progression is a little more difficult to explain, but basically the spinning motion that causes lift imbalance it becomes redirected 90 degrees later in the rotation. And so the result is that it turns sideways instead of flipping over, it turns sideways. And so if you've thrown a boomerang, you can, you know, when it gets to that point in the rotation, you can see it kind of tilt and make a curve and then come back.
1: Extraordinary piece of design. Absolutely extraordinary. Hey, Campbell is in Newcastle with us here on ABC Radio Overnights. You can call 2-1-300-800-222. Hello, Campbell.
2: G'day, Francis and Bill. Yeah, it's pretty interesting that both the boomerang and the kangaroo have been mentioned as as the limits of physical movement. I don't think the wombat is going to sort of break the same records.
1: Everyone has their place in the great scheme of things, Campbell.
0: Although, you know, the wombat, interesting thing about the wombat is that they're the only animal known in nature that makes cubical poo. Their poo is shaped like cubes.
1: So they've got that going for them.
0: I can explain that to you, but that's a different day.

0: put that down. We're going to mark that down and get back to that. Cam, have you got a question for Dr. Bill?
1: Yeah, I'm really interested in the human movement thing. We were talking about being an ex sort of middle distance runner. Going back to the kangaroo, my understanding is that the human movement scientists did do some tests on skipping as a human form of a different gait to work out sort of basically effort for output, and that apparently it was pretty interesting. I assume that they never found a way that it could beat our normal sort of running gait, but they definitely did some tests on it, believe. I don't know if Bill knows anything about that.
0: Well, that's fascinating. So you're basically saying if we could consciously change the way that we moved when we ran to get better output.
1: That's right.
2: Yeah.
0: Bill, have you heard of that?
2: Yes, yeah. And in fact, I can talk a little bit about gaits in the animal kingdom, but specifically with something like skipping, they think, they're not entirely sure, but they think that it's better use of elastic energy. So it is very similar to what's going on with the kangaroo, because when you skip, there's a hop phase, and in the hop phase, you're storing energy in your tendons, your Achilles, and then that energy is re-released when you push off. But also compared to walking, there is force timing is what it's called. So it's actually the timing of the bounce, of the vertical bounce. So you're using more vertical bounce when you skip. So it's like being on a pogo stick. And then there's also a reduction of collision loss, because when you skip, when you land, you kind of bend your knees, right? And then so you're really bouncing as opposed to when you're walking. And that minimizes the amount of energy that you lose in each step.
0: And with skipping, if you skip, you can still skip at a high rate so that you get into the anaerobic phase of exercise, like really push your heart rate up.
2: Sure.
0: But you're not hitting, you're not putting as much force through your legs. You're not sort of loading up with that impact.
2: Right. Yeah, that's right. It's not as bad as running. And you know, talking about gaits, if you have a dog, for example, like a little dog, they have multiple gaits. You know, we know that horses have gaits. So they'll break into a trot and then they'll break into a gallop as they go faster and faster. And this has to do with the efficiency of energy production related to the speed they're trying to go. So if you have a little dog and you take them for a walk and you're walking at a speed where the dog is walking and then it'll break into a trot and then it'll go walking again and break into a trot, you need to either slow down or move faster because you're driving the dog crazy. that is the least efficient way. You're right at that point where you're losing efficiency, where the dog is losing efficiency. And so he breaks into the trot to regain that efficiency. And then then it has to slow down. And so horses are the same. So as the horse begins to move faster, it will break into a trot because it is more efficient, and then into a full-on gallop as it tries to go faster.
0: Dr. Bill Lott is with us, former professor of chemistry and physics, talking the science of sport, really, with us on Overnights here on ABC Radio this morning. Happy to take your calls. Thanks for your call, Campbell, 1300 800 222. Lots of SMSs coming through. Bobsled wins the meat tray today for the best line. I always thought wombats were dicey. Indeed. Thank you, Bobsled. Really interesting question here from Mike in Canberra on the SMS, 0437 774 774. Are there any other examples of biomimicry being used in sport at the moment at the cutting edge? So biomimicry will be trying to look, I guess, the animal kingdom or the way there's sort of like physical movement and trying to find advantage and efficiencies. Do you know of anything else that we should keep an eye out for, Dr. Bill?
2: Yeah, gosh. You know, actually, it's not really, well, it is biomimicry, but it's not, well, let me just tell you what I'm thinking of. You know those flying squirrel suits that people wear? I mean,
0: yes, it's become sort of like the ultimate extreme sport with people doing rock dives and flying through canyons looking like a giant squirrel.
2: Death defying is what I would call it.
0: Crazy is what I would call it.
2: But that is an example of biomimicry. I guess I was hesitating because it's not really a competitive sport, but it is certainly a sport. I'm trying to think that I have, because I'm essentially a, well, I have a lot of biological training. I'm thinking of biomimicry in a different way. So things like the adhesion of geckos on a wall and stuff like that. It's an application of nanotechnology, and things like Velcro is biomimicry. But it specifically in sport, gosh, I can't think of one off the top of my head.
0: You might put that on your homework list and find out see what you can find out.
2: Yeah, I will.
0: Another one.
2: You guys are stumping me today. Come on.
0: Mike has also sent through an SMS. Thanks, Mike. He wants to know about the NFL ball and the AFL ball. The AFL ball hasn't changed much, really. The Aussie rules footy hasn't changed a lot in the history of the game. It's gotten better. It doesn't get waterlogged the way that it used to. But, the parameters of it are pretty much the same. What about with the NFL ball and it's got dimples and nipples on it. Is that part of the development of the ball to try to get the same sort of, dynamics and physical response?

0: which provides stability during flight. And if you watch the gridiron forward pass, if it's a really long one, you'll see that the ball goes up and then it comes down. You know, it's basically Newtonian ballistics, but you'll see that it tips over and then comes down. And
1: Africa. He took the ball from his own goal line and kicked it, and it ended up down the other down by the other corner flag, almost 100 yards down the other end. I was wondering what it was played up in the veld in South Africa. What's the story there with how does the lack of oxygen pertain, and does it connect up with what happens with if you play a golf shot on the moon?
2: so we're talking about at altitude, does a ball carry further?
0: Yes, it does. The air is thinner, so it's very simple that there's less drag. And this is also true for just about all sports. If you remember the Olympics in Mexico City, there were a lot
2: Yes.
0: of world records that were broken, and those records held for a long time. So the primary thing about high altitude has to do with the air being

0: it caused drag. Incidentally, the Magnus effect, if you were in outer space, the Magnus effect wouldn't work at all. You could spin that ball all you want to, and it's going to go in a straight line. So, because there's no air to work against it. There's no drag. Now, with respect to the moon, you also have a lower force of gravity. So the gravity is lower, and therefore the ball doesn't fall as fast. It still follows Newtonian mechanics. It creates this parabolic curve as it flies, but because the horizontal motion relative to the drop, things will drop more slowly than they would on Earth. So that's the thing about the moon.
1: Yeah, example would have been Bob Beamon, who broke the world record in 1968 at the Mexico City Olympic Games by jumping 8.9 meters in the long jump, which stood for 23 years until Mike Powell broke it in 1991. So that's an example of, you know, what it does it to jump at altitude. Look, we could go on forever. I'm so enjoying this, Dr. Bill, but thank you for spending some time with us this morning.
0: Yes, if I could leave you with one thing, I'm a little disappointed we didn't talk about the Fosbury flop and the high jump and the pole vault that is storing energy in the pole and then giving it back to you, which enables you to jump like three times higher than you would with a high jump. So I'm going to give you guys some homework. Go Google that because it's really fascinating.
1: Excellent. We'll talk again soon.
0: Good to talk to you.
1: Dr. Bill Lott there, former professor of chemistry and physics, talking to us about science and physics in sport and just how incredibly important it is to performance. Francis Leach with you here. 1-300-800-222 is our number. 1-300-800-222, because in a moment, Angie Thomas is going to join us and we're taking your gardening questions. We'd love to hear from you. Give us a call, 1-300-800-222, or you can send through your SMS, 0437 774 774. First though, let's set sail with the Water Boys. Hole of the Moon.

0: The year was 1984. The album, This Is the Sea, and that epic track there from the Waterboys here on ABC Radio Overnights.
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0: Francis Leach here, sitting in for Trevor over the next few weeks. It's 18 minutes to 4. It's 12 minutes past 3 in South Australia and in the Northern Territory. And it's 18 to 2 in Perth. Time now to talk gardening. Angie Thomas is from Yates, and she joins us to talk about what's happening in your garden and what you should be planting as we head towards winter. Hello, Angie. How are you going?
5: Good morning, Francis.
0: Now, you've just been on a gardening tour. Where did you go?
5: Oh, it was fabulous. I was down in the Monaro area in New South Wales and also in northeast Victoria, down around Bright and Beechworth, and we were looking at autumn foliage, and it was just divine. The bright yellows and the deep burgundies and the reds and the oranges, oh, it was just gorgeous.
0: That Avenue of Honour as you drive into Bright, if people haven't been there in Victoria, sort of on the foothills of the high country, it's pretty special. Now, they're not native trees, but they're planted beautifully, and at this time of the year, they are spectacular, aren't they?
5: They are, and some of these really historic towns with these beautiful wide streets and, as you mentioned, the avenues of trees, oh, it's just lovely. I wish every town could have these big wide streets, and it's just beautiful. And, yes, they are exotic trees, but, oh, gosh, they're spectacular.
0: So when you go on a tour, are you there with other people? Is it a group of enthusiasts heading out on a tour bus together?
5: It is. I'm actually one of the things that I do. I do work as a tour leader, and I take a group of, as you said, garden enthusiasts, and we go around looking at fabulous gardens. It's a lovely way to spend a week or more, because everyone is, or they get off the bus and ooh and ah, and whether it's flowers or whether it's foliage, and we meet the gardeners that take care of these gardens. Sometimes they're or public parks or botanic gardens. So it's really, really fantastic. And we're all gardening addicts on these bus tours. It's brilliant.
0: Does it get a bit wild at night time? Do you all go out to the pub and have a great time?
5: Oh.
0: Like a proper tour?
5: Look, sometimes there's a little bit of wine enjoyed at night, but not too late nights. Otherwise, we'd be too tired to the gardens the next morning.
0: I guess also that too, there'll be people with different interests and very, you know, once you get into something, you can go down a rabbit hole and become very focused on particular and very, you know, precise elements of the gardening world. Do you have those sorts of challenges? People want to go and see something in particular, or maybe they're just chasing, a bit like bird watchers, a bit like twitchers, just looking.

0: asking to find a particular tree, a particular plant, tick it off their list?
1: A lot of the people I travel with are quite generalist. They just love gardening, though some people might have a particular interest in Australian native plants, or they love growing flowers or vegetables, but a lot of people, they just love plants in general, which is lovely. It is really lovely to spend so much time with like-minded people. It's very soothing for the soul.
0: Yeah, it's good to share your passions. That's what this show is all about. Hey, Angie, we're going to get people to call in. 1-300-800-222. Angie Thomas from Yates is with us. Obviously, she's fighting through a bit of a cold at the moment, so we really appreciate you staying up to talk to us this morning. We really appreciate it, Angie. You can talk anything gardening, questions for Angie, maybe about, you know, making sure your garden survives winter. Lots of parts of the country, it might get cold, but it also can get very dry. So it presents a whole range of challenges. Elsewhere in the country, of course, coming out of the wet season in the top end, it has its own unique challenges. Give us a call, 1-300-800-222, or send through your questions on the SMS, 0437-774-774. I'd also like to hear if you've travelled for a gardening experience. Have you been on a tour to see a garden? Have you gone? Have you made a pilgrimage, for instance, to Western Australia for the wildflower season and had a look at that magnificent sort of carpet of Australian native flowers that blooms at a particular time of the year around the wheat belt in West Australia? Or have you gone to the Chelsea Flower Show in the UK? Love to hear your stories. 1-300-800-222 is our number, or SMS 0437-774-774. And we'll have a chat with you as we speak with Chrissy now, who's calling us from Victoria. Good morning, Chrissy.
2: Hello. Hi, Angie. I love kumquats and I love making jam. And I haven't tried varieties. I was given a variegated kumquat once, and that was lovely. And the chooks fertilised, it went mad. But I didn't know what variety it was. But can you suggest for Victoria, I'm taking out a whole lot of hedges and I'm worried about the ground might be yucky, so I might put them in great big tubs.
1: You could do that. Good morning, Chrissy. Kumquats are great, and particularly if you are a bit of a marmalade or a jam maker. So it's coming into kumquat harvesting season, and there are lots of delicious jams and marmalades going to be made. There are a couple of different varieties. So depending on whether you mentioned a variegated variety, but there are also dark green foliage varieties. One of the most popular kumquat varieties is called Nagami. So Nagami. It's got small oval fruit and they mature into bright orange fruit. They're not big like oranges, relatively small. So that's one of the most popular varieties. So that would be one to look out for if you're interested in growing a kumquat. They can be grown in pots, so you can look out for varieties that are grafted, so they don't grow too tall and they are perfect for pots. They just need the pot to be well drained, put it in really good quality potting mix, and full sun, at least 6 hours of sun a day.
2: Thank you. And also a lime. Would a lime grow well in the colder climate in Warrigal?
1: Do you get heavy frost where you are, Chrissy?
2: I've never been here. I've only just arrived, so I don't know. But I know they get cold, like Tassie.
1: Yeah, so what I would do is just wait to see what your winter is like. So with a lime tree, they like a warmer climate. So I would just wait to see how cold it does get in your garden this winter, just to see how big the frosts are. But also one of the benefits of growing citrus in pots is that you can position that pot in the warmest, sunniest pocket in your garden. It might be against a north-facing brick wall, for example, that you could grow a lime. But just wait until spring, see the winter through, have a look around at different times during winter to see what areas do and don't get frost, and then choose your warmest, sunniest area for a lime tree in a pot.
0: Keep warm there in Warrigal, Chrissy. Thanks for your call.
2: Thank you.
0: 1-300-800-222. Angie Thomas from Yates talking gardening with us here on ABC Overnight. Question for you, Angie. This one's from Pat. Send it through on the SMS, 0437-774-774. And Pat says, my Brussels sprout plants are being invaded by cabbage aphids. How do I stop this?
1: Aphids on broccoli.

0: honestly is a really common problem, because one of the reasons that aphids love broccoli and Brussels sprouts and other brassicas, they're just delicious, and these little grey cabbage aphids can really be a frustration for brassica growers. There's a couple of things that you can do. So one is you can give plants a really firm squirt with a hose, really strong, and that helps to wash some of the aphids off.
1: So for those of us who don't know much about gardening, what is an aphid?
0: Aphid is a tiny little sap-sucking insect, like only a millimetre or so long. But unfortunately, they don't come in their ones or twos. They come in their dozens or hundreds. So they invite their extended family and breed like rabbits. I wish there was an expression, breed like aphids, because that would be much better. But aphids come in their hundreds, and they suck the sap out of plants, and that makes the leaves turn yellow, makes the plants really sick, can also encourage problems like sooty mold, because aphids excrete this really sticky, sweet honeydew, and they're really bad news for plants when they come in their hundreds. So apart from a sperm squirt from the hose, you need to do that quite regularly.
1: Can you pre-prepare? Is there anything you can do ahead of the arrival of an aphids infestation to try to protect your plants?
0: Oh, look, there's a couple of things that you can do. One is make sure your garden is really rich in flowering plants, and flowering plants help attract predatory insects like ladybirds, for example. Ladybirds eat aphids.
1: Oh, God bless the ladybird.
0: I know, aren't they great? There are other predatory wasps and insects that can also reduce the population of aphids. Also tiny little birds as well, they will eat aphids. So create a garden that's rich in areas that little birds can hide. So that's another one. You might then also need to look at sprays. Now, there are organic sprays that are great for controlling aphids, insecticidal soaps and pyrethrum-based sprays that can really help, particularly if the population has got out of control. So there's a couple of strategies to help reduce the population of aphids and help save your Brussels sprouts and your broccoli and cabbages and all the other winter veggies that you might be growing.
1: Hey, speaking of Brussels sprouts, they've become fashionable, amazingly, because when I was growing up, boiled Brussels sprouts were not a young person's friend. But these days you can sort of, you can bake them with bacon or whatever you like, and they come up crispy and they're magnificent. They're soft in the middle. What sort of footprint do you need? What sort of garden footprint do you need to grow Brussels sprouts if you want to grow your own?
0: You need a few square metres to be able to grow a few plants. Now, Brussels sprouts are a veggie that take a while to develop, but once they get going, you can harvest those little gorgeous, delicious Brussels sprouts from the one plant over multiple weeks. So they do actually make the most of your veggie patch space, but you're going to need a few square metres to have a few plants. But you can also grow other veggies with it, some lower growing plants underneath it, for example, lettuce, and you can grow herbs like low growing herbs like chives underneath your Brussels sprouts, so you can help make the most of your space. You can even grow them in pots as well, so a 30-centimetre pot would be really great for Brussels sprouts. So this is not for tiny, tiny gardens, but if you've got a few square metres, that's going to be perfect for growing some sprouts.
1: So winter vegetable, are there other sort of varietals around this time of the year we should be thinking about?
0: Broccoli, cabbages, cauliflower, leeks, onions, peas, snow peas, broad beans. So these are all the veggies that love growing in the cool areas. So at the moment, for example, in my garden, I've got some purple cabbages going because
1: is that the radicchio cabbage, is it?
0: Well, not quite radicchio, but that's one of the other veggies that you can grow. But purple cabbage, you might have seen it in coleslaw. So grated purple cabbages are really good for you. Cauliflower is also another one that's made a resurgence in the last couple of years.
1: It has. People, it's become trendy. Who knew?
0: It is, and cauliflower steaks, for example, and baking whole cauliflowers. You can use cauliflower as a basis for pizza bases.
1: You can also use a grater and grate cauliflower as a sort of a maze of sorts.
0: That's right. They're really good for you, all the brassica veggies. So

0: lots of opportunities to grow lots of delicious veggies in winter. They don't have to take up very much room either. For example, snow peas, grow them on a trellis. They don't take up many square meters of horizontal space. And snow peas, they can be really expensive at the supermarket. So when you grow your own, it really is a cost-saving exercise as well.
1: It's been great talking to you, Angie. Let's do it again soon.
0: Thanks so much, Francis.
1: Angie Thomas there from Yates, talking gardening with us here on ABC Radio Overnights.
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1: Francis Leach here for Trev for the next couple of weeks. Hope you're having a good morning. Coming up soon, we're going to be going to the open line, taking your calls. Definitely. Whatever's on your mind, we'll be doing that. And we'll go to Los Angeles and find out what's been happening in the States with our man Tim Schilberger. But first, let's go strutting down the street with Daddy Cool here. Come back again. ABC Radio Overnights on this Tuesday morning. G'day.

0: Too Cool for School, Daddy Cool, 1971, was it? From the album Daddy Who, Daddy Cool, Come Back Again. Coming up to news time on ABC Radio Overnights.
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2: ABC News with David Rollins. President Donald Trump claims the US military has shot down boats operated by Iran, accusing it of attacking countries unrelated to the Middle East conflict. Nick Parmeter has the latest.
3: In his latest social media post, President Trump has corroborated reports that a South Korean cargo ship was hit in the strait, saying the Navy has shot down at least six small boats operated by Iran. He says other than the South Korean ship, there's been no damage in what he's touted as Project Freedom, which is seeing the US attempt to escort ships through the strait. There are conflicting reports from both the American and Iranian sides over the success on the first day of the operation, with Iran denying US claims that two ships were escorted through. Meantime, the United Arab Emirates says it's intercepted three missiles from Iran, while a drone attack has caused a large fire at its largest petroleum facility.
2: The mayor of the German city of Leipzig says at least two people are dead and others are injured after a car reportedly ran into a crowd. Local police say there's no further threat to the community after an arrest was made, and they are working to determine exactly what occurred. The BBC's Bethany Bell has more from Germany.
4: This happened in the late afternoon when many people would have been going home from work. We understand that an arrest has been made, that the driver is no longer a threat, in the words of the police reported there. And we've had pictures of a car seen driving at speed into the centre of the city where there were a lot of people around.
2: It's been confirmed that three people have died in a boating tragedy on the New South Wales north coast, while at least four others survived. The incident unfolded just after 6 o'clock last night, when a member of the public noticed a yacht in trouble near the South Ballina breakwall and notified authorities. A Marine Rescue New South Wales craft that went out to assist them rolled in the difficult conditions. Further resources were deployed to the scene, including the Westpac Rescue Helicopter and AMSA Challenger Jet, in a bid to find any other survivors. It was unknown how many were aboard the yacht, which is believed to have sunk. A federal opposition frontbencher says an inquiry into the issues that led to the death of Kumanjai Little Baby in Alice Springs last week is needed now. The family of Kumanjai Little Baby say that justice should take its path and have called for the death not to be politicised as they grieve. However, opposition frontbencher Andrew Hastie says now is the time for a royal commission into sexual assault in Aboriginal communities.
5: This is a terrible, terrible case. It's a heartbreaking case. And we don't want to see it happen again. And this has been something we've been talking about for years now. And we want to protect children in this country, particularly vulnerable children in our Indigenous communities.
2: Members of the Jewish community have expressed their fears on the opening day of the Royal Commission on Anti-Semitism in Sydney. Patricia Tiano has more.
6: Holocaust survivor Peter Hallis OAM told the Royal Commission that Jews in Australia have become targets and that he's scared to wear his Star of David in public, something he thought he'd never go through again. He's one of several members of the Jewish community that have described an increase in ugly displays of hostility towards them, with many others giving evidence under a pseudonym due to safety and privacy concerns. The commission has received more than 7,400 submissions, with more expected throughout its duration. Two more lots of hearings are scheduled, with a final report due a year to the date of last December's Bondi Beach terror attack.
2: Sports commentator Bruce McAvaney has told a memorial service for his friend and former colleague Dennis Committee that his impact was far-reaching throughout Australian society. Jasmine Hughes has the story.
7: Politicians, footballers and many of Committee's former colleagues are among hundreds who gathered to remember the iconic sports broadcaster. He died in March, aged 76, after a career spanning more than 50 years. Bruce McAvaney commentated alongside Committee during his time at Channel 7 and says his friend had a talent for capturing the call.
8: during a piece of commentary magic from committee, he would pivot and look me in the eye so that I knew that he knew how darn good that was.
7: Cometti was inducted into the Sport Australia Hall of Fame in 2019 and Australian Football Hall of Fame a year later.
2: That brings you up to date with the latest ABC news. For more at any time of the day or night, you can download the ABC Listen app.
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4: Good morning. How are you? Francis here for Trev for the next couple of weeks, and it is time for the open line. Anything you want to have a chat about, if you've got something that's in the back of your head you want to talk about, hey, we're here for you. 1300 800 222 is the number, or you can SMS through 0437 774 774. Thank you to Paul for sending through his SMS. Great show. Love the music you've been playing over the last couple of days. Oh, thank you, Paul. I'll keep the tunes coming for you as well. This one from Shell as well, who was listening to our chat just a little bit back. We're talking gardening. I live near a corner inlet in South Gippsland. My block gets very wet over winter. What are some birds attracted to bushes that withstand being so wet and in wind until early summer? We'll put that one on the agenda for our next conversation with Angie Thomas from Yates when it comes to gardening and why some birds are attracted to those sorts of environments. But if you've got a question, give us a call, 1300 800 222 or 0437 774 774 if you want to join us on the open line. Coming up in a moment, you might have seen it at the Winter Olympics and thought, well, how'd they invent this sport? Curling. You know, the one with the big stone and two athletes out the front with brushes, kind of playing bowls. Now, that is a very reductive approach to things, I know, but that's the thing, right? So you see them on the ice, brushes, scraping away, trying to get their stone in position. Well, Australia has not had a great history in curling. It's very much a Northern Hemisphere winter sport. But Dean Hewitt and Tali Gill have just become world champion curlers. And they've done it against the odds after just missing the Olympic Games last year in heartbreaking circumstances. I'm going to speak to both of them in just a moment about their incredible triumph. But happy to take your calls on the open line. 1300 800 222 is the number. Let's go to Everton Park to Sean in Brisbane. Hello, Sean. How are you going this morning?
5: Very well, Francis. Yourself?
4: I'm well, mate. What's happening?
5: Excellent. Well, not a great deal. I just woke up. But what's been on my mind is I'm quite sure I listened to your last program on Triple J, which was, I'm quite sure it was 2005. And was it May in 2005? It was the long weekend of the Labor Day long weekend.
4: Wow, you've got a very sharp memory for that.
5: I have, because I went away because it was Mardi Gras in Nimbin.
4: Yeah.
5: I know. And I drove home and listened to your last program. And it's you've come back again in the same weekend.
4: There you go. How funny is that? I've sort of come, and you know what? Seeing you bring this up, Sean, yeah. I'm standing in Studio 303 in the ABC's Melbourne studio, which is the very studio that I used to broadcast out of in my Triple J day. So I've come all the way around. I've done a lot of stuff in between times, but yeah. Here I am. So I'm glad you found me again.
5: Exactly. Yeah, and it's great to hear you back on the radio too, by the way.
4: Thank you, my friend. I really appreciate it.
5: Awesome. Have a great morning.
4: You too, mate. Thank you, Sean. 1300 800 222 is our number for the open line. One thing that we could talk about is your favourite sports comment. We've done a lot of sport this morning, but you know, that's the way this has gone. That's the vibe today. Dennis Cometti, who I must say I had the great privilege of working with whilst I was a sports broadcaster, he is and was the best of all time. And yesterday in Western Australia, rightfully so, Roger Cook and other prominent Western Australians paid tribute to Dennis's passing. He died a couple of weeks back at the age of 76. There will be none like him. There will be none ever as good as him ever again. So many great moments in Australian sport were captured by Dennis in a way that only he could do it.
6: It came up behind him like a librarian. He never heard it.
4: Ouch. That one hurts. Thank you, Mick. If you don't know what that is, you're not a Saints fan, because that's Nick Riewoldt in the 2010 Grand Final replay sort of waltzing into goal and having Heath Shaw steal it off his boot. Thank you, Dennis. But maybe you've got a favourite bit of Dennis Cometti commentary. There's so many moments where he was the absolute master of the circumstance. I think of Kieran Perkins' swim in Atlanta from lane 8 at the 1996 Olympic Games. I mean, that's a hard event. As a former sports commentator, let me tell you, commentating a 1,500-metre swimming race, which runs for the better part of 10 minutes with

the athletes just going up and down the pool. Not a lot going on. It's not a sprint, so it doesn't have the same energy about it. That is quite something to get right. But he sensed very early on in that race that something was happening with Kieran out in lane eight. Remember, in that particular event, Perkins nearly failed to qualify for the final as a defending champ and just got in by the skin of his teeth in the eighth position in the final and then went on to win it in extraordinary circumstance. And Dennis's call of that is up on the YouTubes and all that sort of stuff if you want to check it out. It's unbelievable. He gets it right. He carries the moment in a way that nobody has been able to do since. So if you've got a favourite Dennis moment, give us a call. 1-300-800-222 is the number, or you can text through 0437 774 774.

0: I think the movie was called Reality Bites in 1994. I know it had Winona Ryder in it because, yeah, everyone, Winona, she was my pinup girl. And that is Lisa Loeb and Stay here on ABC Radio Overnight. 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
0: It's one of those Olympic sports that when you see it, you go, what the hell's going on out there? Winter Olympics, big stone sliding across ice, and two athletes out the front furiously brushing for their lives. It's called curling. It's massive in the Northern Hemisphere in certain parts. It's really never been a major Australian sport, but as Australians, we're prepared to have a go at anything, and we believe we can be the best at it. And we're talking to two athletes right now who've just proven that that idea true once again. Dean Hewitt and Tali Gill have just become world champion mixed curlers. They've just won the title over the week.

0: weekend in Europe, and they both join us here on ABC Radio Overnights right now. G'day, Dean. Hi, Tali.
1: Hey, thanks for having us.
0: Congratulations.
2: Yeah, thank you. Thank you so much. We're absolutely thrilled with the result, and, yeah, we're super, super proud.
0: Now, where was the championships held? Where were you when you became world champs?
1: So we're in Geneva, Switzerland. So a really cool location to have, and 20 degrees every day was beautiful every single day, and it's unreal because usually curling is usually in the northern hemisphere in the winter where it's probably minus 20 or thereabouts, so pretty lucky to have it out here.
0: Now, you beat the Swedish pair of Westman and Ahlberg to claim the world championship in Switzerland, and this is off the back of last year or just the last couple of years, you just missed out on qualifying for the Olympic Games. So you've seen the highs and the lows of the sport. How did it feel to be world champions after having to go through the disappointment of missing out on the Games?
2: Yeah, December was really...

0: had a good chat afterwards and just said, like, we've got world champs coming up and we still want to get out there and give it a good go and see what we can do, because we know that we can, you know, perform at a high level. So that was good. And to play that team in the final was really special, because we're always on tour with them and they're a really great team and really good people. So, yeah, it was a really, really cool feeling to be out there, and Dean had his family and we had a good Aussie team supporting us. So it was a really fun experience.
1: Now, Dean, for those of us who have never seen the sport or don't know quite how it works, give us the framework. How does the game unfold? Let's do with that first. How do you win? And is it, you know, tennis has sets, you know, both for football codes, or most football codes have points and goals scored. How do you win in curling?
2: Yeah, so essentially with curling, you've got stones that you slide across a sheet of ice about 45 metres long, trying to get as many of your coloured stones as you can in towards this target. It's about 4 metres in diameter. You're trying to get as many of your stones in before the opposition's closest stone. There's a lot of strategy involved to try and get as many of your stones in and knock the other stones out and so on. And then you bring in the sweeping, which helps to guide that stone down a path, try and get it in that ideal position. Because when you actually put that stone down the sheet of ice, you actually put a rotation on. That helps the stone curl in the direction that's spinning towards. And then as you play an end, which is kind of like an inning, I suppose, then you kind of accumulate points every inning or end all the way up to the eighth end. And so you have to get more points in the opposition over those eight ends.
1: So it does have some similarities to, say, to, I guess, lawn bowls in that sense, about the proximity to a particular space, and croquet as well, about knocking other opponents out of the way. What is the mechanism with the sweeping, Tali? What are you trying to achieve with that?
0: Dean's probably the better person to ask, because he does pretty much all of the sweeping. But essentially what we're trying to do is we're trying to keep the rock straight or get it to curl if you have a really good technique. But the general basic gist of it is that you're trying to get the rock to go further. So that's generally what sweeping does. But the better you get at the technique, you're trying to keep the rock from curling too much, or you're trying to get it to curl even more. So that's where the extra precision can come in with the sweeping.
1: And how heavy is that stone, by the way?
0: They're about 20 kilos each. So they're heavier than you think.
1: And it's your job, Tali, is it to send the stone on its way? So you've got to sort of judge the, I guess, the length and the nature of the ice and work out at what sort of velocity you want to push that thing out.
0: So we both throw stones. In mixed doubles, there's two positions. The one position is you can throw first and last stone, which is the one that I throw, and then Dean will throw the middle three. So, part of that, because there's only the two of us on the ice, is figuring out what the ice is doing. There's less rocks to do that and there's less time to do that. So you really have to have good communication.
1: Dean Hewitt and Tali Gill are our world champion mixed curlers. They've just won the world championship on the weekend in Switzerland. They're with us on ABC Radio Overnight's Francis Leach, filling in for Trev. Now, I've got to ask you, Dean, how does somebody get into curling in Australia? When you were growing up, what sports were you playing and how did you discover curling?
2: Yeah, so no doubt it's not a common sport in Australia. And I grew up playing cricket a lot, a little bit of field hockey, but I actually was surrounded by curling my whole life. So my mum's originally from Canada, where curling is huge. There's probably a million curlers in Canada versus Australia, which probably has 200, 250 regular curlers week on week. So if you do want to get into curling, though, you just have to check out curling.org.au, and there's a few different places across Brisbane, Perth and Melbourne you can curl at, and come give it a go, because you can still curl in Australia regardless of playing on skating ice. It's not as flat as what we'd ideally like, but it does get you some, I guess, groundwork and some socialisation with all the other curlers, and hopefully one day you can get out on the really good ice and then maybe train and get to that next level as well.
1: Tali, why is the ice different? So how different is it?
0: It's quite different. The ice that we just played on was specifically made for curling. So the ice has to be really, really flat. And they have an ice crew where their job is to try and make sure that the ice conditions are perfect for the right amount of curl, the right speed. Just with skating ice and hockey ice, you have those blade divots and grooves and they take nicks out of the ice. So it makes the surface a little bit very uneven, actually. And it's kind of like playing cricket on the sand. It just doesn't do what you think it's going to do. So having dedicated curling ice is the ideal environment, but it's still just as fun as Dean said.

0: to do it on Hockey Eye.
1: And Tully, how did you fall in love with curling? How did you find the sport?
0: Similar to Dean, I had my mum who curled before me. She saw it on the Olympics one year, it was on TV and she saw it as an Aussie and thought, that's a really cool sport and I want to give it a go. So she taught herself how to curl and then she taught myself and I have two younger sisters how to curl as well. And we've played on a team together. So curling's a very family orientated sport, which is wonderful.
1: Now, what do you win as a world champion? Do you get a medal? Do you get a golden stone? As a trophy, what's a trophy look like?
2: Funny you actually say that because, we both got gold medals. But then on top of that, we did actually get this small miniature curling rock that's made out of the granite, but it does have a gold plaque engraved on that as well for the event. So that was very special for us for sure.
1: Absolutely. I've got a great text message come through from Campbell who wants to know, you're curlers by day, but are you contract floor cleaners by night? Because you'd be very much in demand. We've seen your action. Those floors will be gleaming.
2: Well, it's funny you say that because that's part of our training program. Like, I'll literally sweep my bathroom floor doing 20 seconds on, 30 seconds off, over and over because we don't get that.
1: You're taking the mickey out of me. You're cleaning your bathroom floor to win a world championship. Whatever
2: pretty
1: it takes,
2: much,
1: right?
2: We have to do it whatever Australia. It takes. Yep, exactly right. No, we also do have other jobs as well to do outside of sport too.
1: Yeah, I can see major sponsorship opportunities here. I can. For you too. What's next? What's next, Tali? You've won the World Championship Mixed Curling. Where do you go from here?
0: Yeah, so it's actually the end of the curling season. So now's a really good time to have a bit of a break and catch up with family and friends and, just sort of recoup and see what's next from there.
1: Well, we wish you all the very best. Congratulations on your world title and hopefully we can find you some curling ice in Australia so you can actually practice to be your best right here at home.
0: Yeah,
2: thank you so much. That'd be amazing.
1: Well done, guys. Dean Hewitt and Tali Gill, World Championship Mixed Curl winners after they beat the Swedish pair in Switzerland over the weekend to secure the world title. It's ABC Radio Overnight. Francis Leach sitting in for Trev. Coming up in a moment, we're going to catch up with our man in Los Angeles, Tim Schubert. We've got a lot going on in the States, as there always is. We're going to talk Rudy Giuliani. Tim actually interviewed Rudy before it all went Four Seasons gardening and runny hair dye and all that sort of nonsense. So we're going to talk to Tim about that and a few other things about what's happening in the States. But first, this is The Cure.

0: lovable Bob Smith, The Cure, 1989, and the love song here on ABC Radio Overnights. In a moment, we're catching up with our friend Tim Schulberger, writer, producer, script consultant, co-founder of Write LA, which is an annual screenwriting competition which gets winning writers read by literary managers and maybe a leg up into that industry. Tim's on the ground there in Los Angeles. He's going to talk to us in just a moment.
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0: Keep your text messages coming in, 0437 774 774. Thank you to Dennis, who's just reminded me that there are many curlers in Australia. Just have to look out for them in local hair salons. That will play well at your local RSL up on your tight 5 minute set at your comedy event there, Dennis. Are they curlers by day? Yes, they are. We talked about contract cleaners by night. I couldn't believe that they actually do, as Dean said, polish their bathroom floors to win a world championship. I mean, that is talk about getting value for money and, maximizing time and effort. That is outstanding. And Dean, whenever you want to come around and clean my bathroom, you'd be more than welcome. Tim Schulberger in a moment. This is Mary Clayton on ABC Radio Overnights.

0: The voice is Mary Clayton's from the Dirty Dancing soundtrack. And a song called Yes, but Mary's most famous for her turn on the Rolling Stones' Gimme Shelter. That's her voice on that track. But she went on to have an incredible career, and including that track from the soundtrack to that huge smash hit film from 1987, ABC Radio Overnights.
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0: Here for Trevor Chappell, who's having a couple of weeks off. Let's head to the United States now to catch up with Tim Schulberger, Aussie abroad, writer, producer, script consultant, mad Richmond fan, co-founder of Write LA, an annual screenwriting competition which gets winning writers read by literary managers, and that's a foot in the door, and that's what Tim does. Hello, Tim. How are you?

0: So I started right as screenwriting declined in Hollywood.
1: Your timing's always been your special suit.
0: absolutely. I perfectly timed this. We did have a bit of a boost through COVID because everybody was locked in their house and decided they'd write a screenplay. So that was fun. But yeah, I because I've been a screenwriter for a long time, trying to get in and learned a lot and made a lot of mistakes. So I thought that I would try to give back. So we tried the competition with the idea of like, look, getting read by anybody in this industry over here in Los Angeles is very difficult. And so I thought, well, if we can provide some sort of way in for people, then that's what we do. And we've managed to get a few people repped over the years, which has been lovely. And I've read thousands of scripts, and that's been very enlightening. In fact, now I teach webinars. I'm actually doing one next week, where because the big conversation now is whether you should write a screenplay or whether you should write a novel with your idea.
1: Ooh,
0: So,
1: that's interesting. What would you advise? I mean, screenplays still have a, surely they still have a place because there's just so much content being made. Now, whether it's a screenplay for a film or a TV series, or are they different economies? Are they different disciplines, Tim?
0: yes and no. The way TV shows are done is much different from from feature films. TVs, you'll sell an idea to a producer, and the producer will sell that idea to a network, and then they'll create a writer's room. So they'll bring in a bunch of writers. They might do a pilot before that, but probably not. Whereas with a feature film, you have you sell your script, or you work with a studio, or you work with an independent producer, and you try to get it up. The industry's really changed a lot since I first started, because back in the 80s, it was the dream was that you would sell a screenplay, like Joe Esterhaus would sell like a Basic Instinct to script to a studio. He'd get paid $1 million. He'd go and buy a Ferrari, and then he'd try and sell other scripts. Those days are much more difficult if you've never sold anything before. The problem is, and especially with the sort of burst through COVID and with streaming, where we had all these TV shows on and all these sort of writers flooding into the system because they needed a bunch of stuff. A whole lot of writers have like one credit or half a credit, or like, I spent 3 weeks, doing this, or I sold this to somewhere. So you're competing now with a bunch.

0: films and they became like a writing duo that got, no, they were also acting in them, but they were writing them too.
1: Yeah, absolutely. And there are still, I mean, people are still breaking in and there is certainly still money. My fiance is a development executive in Hollywood, and so I'm hearing stories. And there are still writers out there who are getting $500,000 to do a rewrite. And, you know, they went on strike a few years ago to try to make the world better, and they failed pretty miserably at doing that. There's a lot of angst about, you know, will there be, because there's already, you know, we've all seen the movies on Netflix that have some famous person in it, like Liam Neeson, who seems to be phoning it in, and there are a lot of Russian names at the end of it. And it's like, where did the money come from for this film? And that's been going on for a long time. Well, those people who are able to make, you know, who have money, want to make a film, do they need a writer anymore, or do they punch in an idea into AI and have a go? We'll probably see some of those scripts. They will be terrible, and my great hope is that the audience, we as human beings, crave authenticity and we crave an emotional experience, and AI is so far proving incapable of doing either of those things.
0: Indeed. Now, what was the last time you saw a spec script, somebody just writing something from a cold start, become a success? Have you got an example?
1: Oh, and like an original idea that ended up becoming a successful
0: smash
1: film.
0: Hit.
1: Well, I mean, there's something like Hoppers, which is the new Pixar animated film. It's popped into my head.
0: Yep.
1: I mean, that's an original concept. So that's been the challenge too with Hollywood, because, you know, we have this obsession over the last few years with turning something from a book into a movie. And I don't know why they continue to think that people who read books really love to go and see that book turned into a film.
0: Very few examples of where that's actually worked out really well.
1: Right, because when you're reading a book, you're imagining the characters in your own head. And so, you know, if you line up 100 people who read the book and then go and see the movie, they're going to have 100 different ideas of who the characters should be, what they should look like, what the setting should be. It's just a weird thing. But anyway, it must have worked 30 years ago, and Hollywood does, you know, if nothing else, they will follow what's worked in the past until it's dead. There are occasional scripts. I think there seems to be a bit of a separation. We, from a writing point of view, if you can sell a script and then get paid to do a rewrite, you earn money. You do well. Whether that film ever makes it into the theater is sort of beyond you. So there are a lot of writers who have earned a very good living without getting a film ever into a movie theater. So that's sort of the challenge. It's more about directors and actors who want to get the film into the theater. The writers will be like, just pay me to do a draft and I can, you know, feed my kids.
0: Indeed, that's the important thing. Tim Schulberg is with us, writer, producer, script consultant, co-founder of the competition Write LA, a screenwriting competition. But Tim is also our man on the ground with eyes on what's happening in the US. And the big story in the last 24 to 36 hours has been the health of Rudy Giuliani, former mayor of New York, and then Megamouth, who was on the Trump train for such a very long time, got himself into enormous difficulty and trouble as a consequence, got sued, has basically had to sell every nickel and dime or at least try to avoid bankruptcy. But now he's been in hospital and he's been seriously ill, Tim.
1: Yes. He does a podcast still, because we're all just starting to wonder what happened to Rudy. After the whole, you know, like you just said, I was curious the way you were going to describe him because he went from being like America's mayor and, you know, after 9/11 to being like, goodness me, what happened to Rudy? He was on a podcast on Friday. He hosts a podcast called America's Mayor, and he was coughing through it. And he said, I'm sorry, I'm a little bit under the weather and, you know, I've got this cough. And then apparently soon after went into hospital, he has pneumonia. He was on breathing apparatus, but now he is apparently breathing on his own as of this morning. He's listed as stable but critical in a Florida hospital with pneumonia. So 81, not in the best of shape. So we wait and see what happens to Rudy.
0: Now, you did have some time with him a long time ago, but you interviewed Rudy Giuliani.
1: I did.
0: Tell us about that.
1: Interviewed him. I was working for a corporate client, and I would interview the guest speakers that they had at these conferences. So I got to interview like Colin Powell and John Glenn and Malcolm Gladwell and Rudy Giuliani, who was speaking at this conference. It turned out he was speaking the day after the election night where George W. Bush got re-elected for his second term. And so he'd been up all night, literally, and we were in New York, and he came into the room and we had a chat. And the emphasis was on leadership. So I got to ask Rudy about

0: being a leader, because this was, when was George W. Bush?
1: So the election was 2004 or 2003.
0: Yeah, that's right.
1: Yeah, 2004.
0: Yeah, November 2003. That's right. So, so he had been through 9/11. You know, it'd been a while.
1: So was at the peak of his of his, you know, stature at that point as somebody of substance and importance.
0: Yes, yes. I think he was still mulling a future presidential run at that point. Because I don't think he obviously hadn't. I think he ran in 2008 against, you know, tried through Obama. So he was still riding the wave. He was still had some influence, and he had a lot to say about leadership. He still had some controversies in his past. But it was really what struck me about Rudy was that he was, I have to say, he was very pleasant. This was before he went sort of insane. He was very pleasant. He was very engaged with me. And what really struck me from him with versus a lot of other people is I'm talking about leadership and I'm talking about how they go about things. And usually when I ask a question about sort of where did you go wrong, you know, what mistakes have you made? And a lot of people won't answer that question, or they'll sort of dodge it and they'll be like, well, blah, blah. But Rudy was quite candid about what things he would do differently, about the way he works with people, the way he communicated in the office, those kind of things. He was actually, as I was listening, I was like, you don't have to be telling me any of this stuff. And yet you're kind of getting into the weeds with me about how to be a more effective leader. So
1: you were really impressed by him at the time.
0: Yeah, I came away with a bit of respect for him because, you know, it's just a conference. He's getting paid. He's doing a speech. He has to talk to this guy who's doing a leadership audio program. He doesn't have to say much. He could be just, you know, giving the bluff. And trust me, I had a bunch of people who wrote books and I would sit there and say, this book's garbage. And they'd be like, shut up. And, you know, so they wouldn't give me much. But Rudy gave me a lot. So I always remember that it was like, oh, you know, and then when I watched him sort of jump onto the MAGA train and, you know, dye his hair with bad stuff that runs when he sweats and organize a speech at the Four Seasons Gardening and Landscaping Company rather than the hotel, you know, all those sort of missteps. It was like, oh, Rudy, you know, what happened to you?
1: What is your sense of what did happen? And what's the conversation like, Tim, in the States about America's mayor? And is he in some way emblematic about the direction of the country more generally, about how someone as esteemed as him, who was mayor of New York and considered a serious politician and leader, has become this sideshow clown?
0: Well, it's interesting. I think I have a theory, and I will share my theory with you.
1: Please do.
0: I think that people meet their level where they like, do you remember after Hurricane Katrina, the mayor of New Orleans did a spectacular job at sort of organizing, coordinating after the worst tragedy that New Orleans has had in, you know, forever. And he did a really good job. And then he tried to run for like a federal, like a national office. And it was disastrous because it was like, you are not suited. You're a great mayor, but that's it. You know, you're not a national figure. You had your shot and you dropped the ball. You're not suited. Rudy has a similar thing, I think. I think Rudy had a very egotistical past. I think he's a bit of a narcissist, and I think he craved the attention. And I think he met the moment in 2001. For 9/11. For some reason, whatever it was, all the forces came together and Rudy got to be the best version of Rudy for a limited period of time. And then I think after that, he slipped back into the Rudy that he always was. And when he tried to reach for higher office, when he tried to run for president, when he tried to do that, he failed miserably because he wasn't the man. He's a flawed man. I think he's always been a flawed man, but he met the moment. And I think it's a bit like one of those, you know how you love like Morrissey for the Smiths? You know, you love the music they produce a certain time.
1: Yes.
0: Then they go on to become like, oh, no.
1: Become a far-right, quasi-fascist. Yeah.
0: Right. But some of the early albums were good.
1: Yeah, totally.
0: So let's listen to that and not worry about who he is today.
1: We like Rudy's old stuff better than his new stuff. That's what you're basically saying.
0: Yes. I think we just listen to Rudy's 9/11 hits and we don't pay any attention to the future. But yeah, but then I think also with him, because he was a narcissist, I think he just chased attention.
1: Yes.
0: And Donald Trump, you know, who he knew in New York for forever, who was of a similar ilk, I think Rudy thought that was his path to some sort of national attention again, is if I just suck up to Donald Trump, I'll get, you know, power.
1: Oh, and man, it went so horribly wrong, like so many and so much does when they get within the Trump orbit. Tim Schulberger with us, writer, producer, script consultant, co-founder of Right LA, is with us here on ABC Radio Overnight. It's Francis Leach with you as well, filling in for Trevor Chappell. So moving on from Rudy, he's hopefully going to recover. I wanted to ask you about this story that I saw out of the United States on the East Coast.

0: Newark Airport, because having flown a lot in the US like you have, Tim, I've always found flying domestically in the United States rather grueling and sometimes traumatising. But a United Airlines passenger jet carrying 221 passengers from Venice, Italy, struck a light pole on the New Jersey Turnpike on Sunday afternoon as it was coming into land at Newark. What is going on? Because I don't want to be flying into the United States and my aircraft taking out the traffic lights.
1: Right. And clipping a Jeep on the way in with its tire. Yes.
0: Is that footage we've seen where the wheels of the planes literally do scrape the roofs of the car?
1: Yes. Yes. That's what happened. Apparently Newark Airport, and LA is very similar, and I can tell, because if you ever come to LA, there's a thing I tell tourists to do, so I'll tell you in a second. But Newark Airport apparently is quite a small runway and a narrow runway, so the planes need to land like as soon as they get onto the runway, if they're a decent sized plane. And it looks like the pilots on this one miscalculated. So there's a major highway that apparently runs right next to where the runway starts, and so the plane looks like it just came in too low, and clipped the roofs of a couple of cars on the way through and hit a pole and then went on to land.
0: Pretty hard one to take to your car insurance company and say, the roof of my car came off. How did that happen? Right. I got hit by a 737.
1: Right, exactly. What are these tire marks on the roof of your car? So it came from a plane.
0: Yeah, I'm sure it did, mate. Yeah.
1: But here in LA, it's very similar. We have a road. We have Sepulveda, I think it is right next to the one of the runways. So when my kids were little, we would go to. There's an In-N-Out Burger right there.
0: I do love In-N-Out. LA. That's a famous Los Angeles hamburger joint.
1: It is. Anybody just line up for an hour and then you'll get a hamburger. So what you do is you get your hamburger from the In-N-Out right next to LAX Airport. You walk literally across the street to this park and the planes land on your head. You are right next to the runway. You are the last thing they see before they hit the landing strip. So you can almost touch A380s as they're landing. It's ridiculous.
0: Beats going to Disneyland.
1: How close they are.
0: More entertaining.
1: Yeah, exactly. It's way cheaper. You still have to line up to get a hamburger, but that's the experience.
0: But more seriously on this issue, I mean, there's been a whole range of issues in America with aviation. There's been the awful crash in Washington. It was about 18 months ago at the start of this Trump presidency, where a helicopter hit a passenger jet. There was an incident at one of the East Coast airports as well, where a plane collided with another aircraft on taxiing. So there's a lot going on. It must be a bit sort of very scary at the moment to travel domestically in the US.
1: Yeah, well, and we also had the Canada airplane that hit the truck on the runway and killed the pilots. But we also had the shutdown. That was more scary when we had the government shutdown. And so we weren't quite sure who was in the air traffic control towers because they weren't getting paid. And that made things a bit nervous. But then, and also we lost Spirit Airlines this week. So we have less of the cheap planes in the sky. So there's a lot of turmoil in aviation. But I will say, I don't worry about it, because if you look at the sheer volume of planes that are flying in the US at any given moment, the fact that there aren't more issues is really remarkable. I mean, the speed now, like I remember when, I don't know, you probably do too, when we first started flying, like a plane would come in and it would sit for a few hours before it left again. Nowadays, when you're traveling in the US, a plane will come in and it'll be out again within half an hour. You know, it arrives, they chuck everybody off, they get in a new crew, the cleaning crew comes through, then they chuck everybody on and away they go. And
0: just like a giant bus with wings.
1: It is. It's become much more of the bus of the sky. And so, there are some incidents, but overall, I have to say, they do a pretty remarkable job.
0: Before we let you go, I know we talk film, so that's your thing. The Devil Wears Prada is back. The Devil Wears Prada 2 has just been all over the screens, both here in Australia and the US, and it's doing big business. Have you seen it? Do you like it?
1: Haven't seen it. No, only came out this weekend. I just love the marketing. I love how they released The Devil Wears Prada 2, and tonight is the Met Gala. I just think that that's I just like it when marketing comes together, when they actually think these things through. because it's so rare. So it's doing very well. It's quite amazing. And 76% of the audience over the weekend were women. Surprise, surprise. The reviews are mixed, but the audience loves it. It's so interesting because the same thing is applying to that Michael Jackson cringe fest that came out. You know, the reviews are like, please don't go and see this film. And yet the public are

0: we want to go and see it. And so it's good for box office. It's good for the movie theaters. There's been a lot of talk about how movie theaters are dead as an experience, and then all these films come out and everybody goes to see it, which just proves if you show us something we want to see, we'll still go out and show up and see it. And right now, a lot of people want to go and see Meryl Streep doing that, and Anne Hathaway doing the things that they did, what, 27 years ago or something like that. So, yeah, it's done very well and will continue to, I imagine, over the next few weeks.
1: And the Met Gala, is that for you?
0: Is that for me?
1: You're going to be watching?
0: No, I'm not a fan. I find it interesting that the New York's new mayor is not going. He's like the first mayor who's not attending. He's like, nah, this is,
1: Memdani in a tuxedo is not a thing that we want to see, is it?
0: No. What about you? Do you think, I mean, there's a Met Gala? Where do you stand on that?
1: No, I've never been. I'm still waiting for my invitation, Tim. If I receive one, I think I'd find it hard to turn it down. But I'm not going to hold my breath to wait for that one to slide through the mailbox down there in Balaclava, where I live.
0: What would you wear? This year's theme is fashion is art.
1: I think I would go dressed like Lloyd Christmas from Dumb and Dumber in my blue powder blue suit with my ruffled powder blue shirt.
0: Oh,
1: and top hat. Not,
0: you wouldn't do the theme, because the theme this year is fashion is art. So you wouldn't go as like a famous painting or a famous artist.
1: I think you'd have to go as Edward Munch's The Scream.
0: Yeah, oh, that'd be nice. Yeah, you'd work well with that. Yeah, that would work for you for sure.
1: I've got no hair, so I've got that covered. I could work right into that.
0: And you like to yell, yeah, so it'd be fine.
1: It'd be great. Yeah. Hey, been great chatting with you. Catch you again in a couple of weeks' time.
0: Thanks, Francis.
1: Thank you, Tim. Tim Schulberger. Writer, producer, script consultant, co-founder of Write LA. Look it up online. If you're a script writer, you should check it out. An annual screenwriting competition which gets winning writers an opportunity to be read by literary agents and managers. Here on ABC Radio Overnights, Francis Leach with you. Coming up very soon, Kate Mead to join us with all the stories of the day. And, of course, plenty of time for your calls and your text messages as well on 1300 800 222, 1300 800 222. Or your SMS is on 0437 774 774. This is interesting from Jeff, who's texted through about what Tim was discussing about finding your level. Tim was talking about Rudy Giuliani and Giuliani, you know, sort of not really being up to being a national figure, but had his moment as the leader in New York at the time of the September 11 attacks. It's called the Peters Principle. You get promoted to your level of incompetence, according to Jeff. Before the news, these are Hothouse Flowers.

0: Island's Hot House Flowers from their second album. 1990, I think it was. Give It Up is the song. Francis Leach with you. Coming up soon, Kate Mead joins us with stories of the day, including a major sporting story about sports leagues whose players have lost their insurance cover for head injuries, which is a serious concern, not only for professional leagues, but for players of all sorts of contact sports all across the country. Kate Mead will be talking to us about that after the news.
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0: Good morning. This is ABC News with David Rowlands. Three people are dead after a boating accident off the coast of northern New South Wales. The incident occurred last night when a yacht got into difficulty near the South Ballina breakwall. A crew from Marine Rescue New South Wales that responded then rolled while crossing the Ballina Bar in heavy conditions. Four people who made it to shore were treated by paramedics but are not believed to have life-threatening injuries. A search of the area has continued as it was unknown how many people were on the yacht. The United Arab Emirates has defended its right to respond after it said it intercepted missiles from Iran, while US President Donald Trump has issued a fresh warning to the Islamic Republic. Nick Palmiter has more.
1: The UAE says the latest Iranian attacks mark a dangerous escalation and that it reserves its full and legitimate right to respond. The Gulf States Defense Ministry says three missiles were intercepted over its waters and that a drone attack at its biggest petroleum complex in Fujairah has caused a large fire. Iran says it had no plans to target the UAE following the accusation. President Trump says meantime that Iran will be blown off the face of the earth if it targets any US vessel working to guide ships through the Strait of Hormuz. He also says at least six small boats were destroyed after a South Korean cargo ship was attacked near the strait.
0: A 33-year-old German man has been arrested, suspected of ploughing his car into a crowd at the centre of the city of Leipzig, killing at least two people and wounding more than 20. The city's mayor, Burkhard Jung, says three people are seriously injured. Prosecutors say the suspect is under investigation on suspicion of murder and attempted murder. Mayor Jung says he is in shock and has commended emergency responders.
2: There is no longer any danger. The situation is under control. The police have apprehended the perpetrator, the suspected perpetrator, and the fire service, with its emergency personnel, has ensured that people are being looked after.
0: The federal government is introducing changes to its fringe benefits tax exemption for electric vehicles in a bid to alleviate some cost of living pressures. Patricia Tiano takes up the story.
3: While the existing electric vehicle discount will continue in full until the end of March next year, the full markdown will only apply to EVs costing $75,000 or less from April of 2027 until April 2029. The change is aimed at encouraging manufacturers to offer more affordable choices to the Australian market. Then, from April 2029, all EVs below the luxury car tax threshold will receive the 25% discount on payable FBT. The changes are in line with recommendations from the Electric Car Discount Review, which found the scheme was successful at encouraging uptake, reducing emissions, and softening some impacts of global oil price fluctuations.
0: North Queensland homes and businesses have been raided and $176,000 in cash and goods have been seized as part of a criminal investigation into fraud within the National Disability Insurance Scheme. Christopher Tester has the details.
4: A joint investigation was launched in October after the National Disability Insurance Agency found an NDIS participant was allegedly submitting claims for support and services that weren't provided. It's alleged the claims were run through an illegitimate provider the NDIS participant set up themselves. An investigating task force has searched five properties across the state, including in Cairns, seizing silver, gold and $176,000 in cash. No charges have been laid. The Queensland Crime and Corruption Commission says it's moving to recover assets it says the syndicate acquired illegally.
0: The Western Australian Supreme Court has been told two men accused of murdering a 68-year-old man in his southwest home were jacked up on methamphetamine. Lauren Smith has more.
5: It's alleged James Terence Hunt and Paul Douglas May murdered 68-year-old Raymond Joseph Edward Smith during a robbery at his Greenbushes property in December 2023. Prosecutor Ben Stanwicks told the court it's alleged the men were intoxicated with methamphetamine when they restrained Mr. Smith with cling wrap before beating him to death. Mr. Smith was missing for a month before his body was found at a nearby dam. Lawyers for the accused men told the court the pair admitted they went to Mr. Smith's house with the intention of stealing from him. The trial continues.
0: This is ABC News.
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8: Good morning, welcome to Tuesday. Hope you're well, filling in for Trevor Chappell for a couple of weeks. Coming up in a moment, Kate Mead, ABC reporter, with the stories of the day, including a question for you. How much risk would you be prepared to take to continue playing your favourite sport? Because there's a story coming out of the AFL where a young player who suffered a concussion and their attempt to try to find some compensation has meant that one big insurance company has withdrawn that sort of compensation being available to sports people. That is a major issue for all of us who've ever played contact sport, because without that insurance, it's going to become incredibly risky and a huge deal for anyone who wants to go out there and compete. So we might take some of your calls on that in just a little while. Kate Mead to join us to talk about that. Before we do that, though, we need to find out what's been happening on the markets and in the world of finance. Mike Girardi is an independent financial consultant at the heart of the New York City finance scene, and he joins us on the line this morning. G'day, Mike. How are you going?
9: And a very good morning to you, Francis. I have a question. Is golf considered a contact sport?
8: Well, it is if you don't hear four and you get a ball in the back of the head as you're playing through. Has that ever happened to you?
9: Let me tell you, it's a contact sport for me and anybody that plays with me. So
8: play for keeps, do you, Mike?
9: I will never forget one time many years ago. You're never supposed to stand in front of the person who's teeing the ball off. And a very good friend of mine is standing about 15 or 20 feet in front of me, and I go to tee the ball up, and I swing, and of course I slice it right into his neck.
8: Oh, nice.
9: He falls directly to the floor. He's choking. He can't breathe. I mean, I hit him solidly. It's like it was the best swing I ever took in my life. But unfortunately, it sliced, and it went right into his neck. He went down to the ground. I thought I was going to lose him.
8: Is he
9: My
8: okay?
9: God, thank God he's okay.
8: Did he forgive you?
9: He's fine. After about a month.
8: Oh, wow, Mike, I'm not playing golf with you. You've just made that very clear to me. Thank you.
9: don't you ever.
8: Now, what's been happening on the finance markets? It's a very volatile time, but it seems in the States in particular, the markets are sort of defying the political realities of what's happening in the Middle East. Is that still continuing?
9: Yeah, it's still continuing. The market averages today are experiencing a bit of a pullback. We had a good week last week, but it's trading down as investors are trying to navigate this complex mix of geopolitical friction, soaring energy prices, and now we have some corporate deal making today. There were some unconfirmed reports of a strike on a U.S. Navy vessel near the Strait of Hormuz, and also an attack on the UAE by an Iranian drone. And that has caused oil to surge nearly 6% today and also drive the 10-year treasury yield to an inflation-fearing 4.41%. Every time the price of oil goes up, well, mostly every time, you can count on stocks trading lower. The economically sensitive Dow Jones Industrial Average is bearing the brunt of today's weakness, and the tech sector is probably showing the most resilience. We have shares of logistic companies that are under notable pressure today. Companies like GXO, UPS, Federal Express, they're all lower because it was announced by Amazon that they would be launching its own Amazon supply chain services to handle its own freight distribution and fulfillment business. So obviously that would be great competition for the likes of FedEx or UPS.
8: And you'd imagine, Mike, that would also be rolled out across the world too. Like that model will be transposed to Australia as well. So for all those secondary markets where those companies rely on local distribution, that will be an issue here.
9: Yeah, I'm sure it's going to affect those companies too. And I'm not too familiar with them, but you're absolutely right, Francis. We had a lower European close today, and the Dow Jones Industrial Average here at 3 o'clock is down 558 points to 48,941, or 1.1%. The S&P's down 0.5%, and the NASDAQ's down 0.25%. Crude oil is up $3.82 to $105.76 a barrel. Gold is down $120.10 to $45.2440 the ounce. Silver's down $3.30 to $73.13. And copper's down 12.5 cents to $5.86. The Aussie's a little bit lower in our market, down 0.3 cents to $71.69. And your stocks are poised to open lower with the rest of the market, rest of the world, down about 69 points. And that's about it.
8: Thanks, Mike. Mike Girardi there on the line from New York, independent financial consultant with us, giving us a look at the markets as we head into Tuesday here on ABC Radio Overnights.
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8: Kate Mead joins us from the ABC Newsroom, reporter who joins us every morning to give us a look at what the news is looking like as we head into the day. Welcome back to the studio, Kate. How are you this morning? Hope you had a decent sleep.
13: I had a decent sleep and a very good morning to you, Francis. I'd love nothing more of an analysis, and that's what you may be hearing a lot of today. Interest rates will be on the tips of people's tongues as they wake up and make their way around the world today. The Reserve Bank will release its interest rate decision. Now, there are predictions that there will be a hike to 4.35%, but until that time, we'll just let everyone, all the experts, talk around it until we hear that final news.
8: Yeah, so Governor Bullock does actually, these days, after, I guess, it was an act of Parliament, they decided the Governor of the Reserve Bank does have to actually front up to a press conference and talk about the actual board meeting or the Reserve Bank board meeting itself. And I think it was a 4-5 decision last time on whether to raise rates. So we get the full rundown now, don't we?
13: I think it's because of our hunger for information. We want to know how you got there and how you plan to get back out. And if it, you know, and then we like to talk about it and plan for it and make changes as we go.
8: Well, it's pretty crucial too, because Jim Chalmers, the Treasurer, will be handing down his budget this time next week.
13: Next week, yeah.
8: An interest rate rise would be factored into whatever he delivers in the Parliament next Tuesday night. So everyone's watching about 2 p.m. Eastern Standard Time. We get the decision, don't we?
13: Yeah, about that. But local radio will have this all covered for you today.
8: It's a very important moment for those people who are paying mortgages and are trying to balance their budgets in really difficult circumstances at the moment.
13: Everyone, that's everyone that I talk to, honestly, out reporting, even locally, making decisions to eat out, to not eat out, you know, shopping around, everything is on the tips of people's tongues, and they're thinking about it and they're worrying about it and they're making a strategy. Hey, can I start with a little bit of a story for you about a young man? His name is Adrian Driscoll. Now, he was drafted pick number 55 in November 2023 at the AFL. You can imagine the promise that surrounds and the excitement. I go to the draft as many years as I can. It is one of the most exciting nights for the men and the women. It's like all your dreams come true. Adrian's first summer season of preseason training is underway, and he suffers a severe head injury, so severe that at the time the Western Bulldogs sent a press release out that said Adrian has been advised to retire from contact sports in the interest of his long-term health and well-being. The club will give Aiden and his family all the support it can during this difficult time.
8: So it must have been – well, actually, that's not true. This is what we're learning about concussion now and contact injuries. It isn't always necessarily a traumatic collision because everyone has a different sort of range of responses to that sort of contact. But he's had a diagnosis that he's not able to play the sport he loves, that he spent his entire childhood training
13: for. Injured at work. That's how I look at it. He was injured at work. He rocked up. He was injured at work. This is what's happening now, fast forward to 2026. Many footballers, we know, can be affected by brain injuries. Young Aiden, he faces an uncertain future and he's fighting for some type of compensation. Now, there's been a number of claims over the last 5 years, and now what we're finding is that the AFL Players Association Superannuation Fund that covers all of this, it's Zurich Australia, are taking away total and permanent disablement insurance coverage for head trauma from May 1. So what I keep thinking about, correct me, you know, I'm just adding something here, is on Thursday night when I sit down to watch my game, I'm potentially watching a group of players run around, you know, with their lives on their line, not covered if something terrible happens. And I know that there's funds and I know that there's things like that, but what implications does this have if that the top of the point, the top...
8: The apex of the game.
13: The AFL that we all love, how does that affect the local country football player that I go out and watch and park my car around that corner? What's the future there? How does this trickle down? So that's what's on my mind today. It's a story that will be rolling around somewhere. It is around insurance. It's around compensation, how they should be covered. Should they wear helmets? I mean, there's been no mention of helmets in any of this, but, you know, it's just asking all these questions.
8: It's really important. And I'd love to hear from people, Kat. We can take some calls, 1-300-800-222, 1-300-800-222 or 0437 774 774 if you want to send an SMS through. I mean, how much risk are you prepared to take to play the sport you love?
13: Well, and you, when you

0: running sport that you love, and it's impacted you significantly because it's not just elite athletes. I mean, as you said, Kate, local sport, it can happen, and elite athletes might have a better environment in which to recover or to be monitored and a total focus on their well-being. If you're working a day job and you cop a serious head injury like that, you maybe don't get the same level of diagnosis or understanding of your injury. It impacts your work. It impacts your emotional health. You don't have the same awareness. The implications are very significant. And you also said about the future of the game in terms of the participation and the cost involved, because when you do pay registration at a junior or local level, you are paying for a level of insurance, for some level of insurance to protect you and to give you some sort of safety in and around injuries incurred whilst playing. Mm-hmm. So is that going to become increasingly a bit like what we're seeing with insurance companies when it comes to climate change? Are they looking at the risk potential now getting to such a point that they are weighing up what's possible in terms of return and outlay? Are they looking at it and going, the more we know about concussion, we can't underwrite these insurances because we know that the cost is too high. It's just not market friendly for the companies because they're in the business of making money, right? That's what they're there for.
1: Yep. And it's terrifying. It is absolutely terrifying.
0: So terrifying. Give us a call, 1-300-800-222. We'll get to a few calls. They're coming in thick and fast, so we'll do that in just a moment. On a lighter note, we've been talking about the Met Gala. It is coming up in New York City today, their time.
1: Indulge me. 8 a.m. this morning, Australian Eastern Standard Time. There's a high chance I'll have a side eye on whatever's going on the screen there. This Met Gala started in 1948, and it has the Windsor Wintour Factor. She's chaired the event since 1995. Just let this sink in for a moment there. It's invite only, but you still have to pay your ticket, which starts at about $100,000. And for a table to
0: hang on, slow down. Wind it back. Give me that price again.
1: $100,000 for your ticket?
0: What do I get for my $100,000?
1: Well, you will get an entree, dinner, dessert and some entertainment.
0: Man, oh man.
1: And the things that I love about
0: that
1: this.
0: That better be a very good steak for my 100K, please.
1: Are you joking? We don't eat. They're not eating. This is a fashion event of the year.
0: I'll be eating up to my eyeballs at that price.
1: Can I give you the two most, my favourite rules? There's so many rules
0: there
1: about attending this. Yes, okay. So the first one is a strict no selfie rule. Anna Wintour introduced this in 2015.
0: You spent $100,000. You'd be taking photos of yourself every 2 seconds.
1: No. Because once you see them walk up the red carpet, those big, beautiful stairs, mm-hmm. they go inside, and then it's like this is the inner sanctum now. It's all off record. Who knows what happens inside there? You're rolling your eyes at me. I'm sorry. I'm all in it. My other rule that I love, and I actually really do like this for networking events, no couples together. So it's to encourage networking. Attendees are rarely seated next to their spouses or partners, and they spend months doing this. You're looking at me. My arms are flapping. I'm getting excited. You've gone something really, really serious with head injuries, and now you're dancing up and about.
0: And your piggy bank must be overflowing, as you say, for a ticket to this thing. Seriously.
1: I will never get invited, but I will enjoy to watch it.
0: Kate, was this the one where Lady Gaga turned up inside an egg? Was that being carried in by what looked like, six Egyptian slaves?
1: Oh, I'm not sure. I'm not sure, but I do know that Beyonce is going to be there this year. It's all hype.
0: Well, it's worth $100,000 to be in the same room as
1: and
0: Beyonce then.
1: Do you know what? Just forgive me, because in a world full of news that can often be bleak, give me a little bit of Met Gala. Give me a little bit of fantasy. I'm never going. And by the way, I don't think you're going.
0: Like, no, I don't think I'm
1: and
0: going.
1: And I really like
0: the only Met I get close to is the railway service that I catch on.
1: Yeah.
0: Thanks, Kate.
1: Thank you.
0: I'll always love catching up. See you tomorrow. Kate Mead, ABC reporter, talking to us. We're going to talk to you in a little while about the AFL and all contact sports and whether it's becoming too difficult, it's going to be too expensive to insure, and whether you've got to make that risk assessment yourself. I mean, do you go, nah, can't do, because I've got kids, I've got work, I've got responsibilities, I can't afford to get a concussion and not be able to work and not have the insurance to look after me. So we'll do that with you. And Kate will come back in and take those calls in just a little while. It's here on ABC Radio Overnight. It's Francis Leach sitting in for Trevor Chappell.
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0: Sarah McConnell's with us, ABC Radio.

0: So Broken Hill, she's with us to talk about what's happening in the rural districts of Australia and the regional areas, and Ag Fair, the local ag show. I have been to a few of these, Sarah. Good morning there. There's lots of big machines.
1: Oh, huge, huge machinery. It was so much fun. Where were you?
0: Down in northwestern Tasmania near Devonport.
1: Oh, well, fine. That's fine. You can have it down there in the cold.
0: Beautiful, though.
1: I love it. The loaders. There was these huge loaders, and I did hear a whisper on the ground that some people went in and they sold 3 in an hour. How good's that?
0: Wow. What are we paying for one of those? A lot.
1: Do you think like 100,000, do you think?
0: Yeah, something like that. Well, if it's a choice between a ticket to the Met Gala and the loader, I think I'd have more fun with the loader.
1: Yeah, well, I really love the Met Gala. I would love to go, but I am not paying that kind of money.
0: No, neither am I. So
1: ridiculous.
0: Where is the Ag Fair that you're talking about here? City folks, tell people what it is. It's like a trade show, isn't it, for agricultural machinery and products, and farmers and other people in the industry come out and have a look at innovations and what's new and what they can do to improve their, you know, their farming technique or whatever it is they're doing on the land.
1: Well, yeah, that too. And also there was some cattle, good-looking beef cattle, and some sheep, rams. So there were some big rams here, and they were selling not the rams but their semen. So they had them here. They were going, oh, you know, I could put these over my women sheep ewes. But then you had the CWA were here. They had their scones, obviously, the famous scones. So just think the Sydney show, the Melbourne show, but just all agriculture stuff, like jams, jeans, boots,
0: and they're competitions too, aren't they? So there is a jam competition. Is there a sponge cake competition?
1: Yeah, not at the Ag Fair. So this Ag Fair is just selling. So if you would like some tea, you want some cake, you can just buy it. No competitions at this one, other than the dog trials. The only comp we had this year was the dog trials. So this is where you've got a pen of sheep. You've got your Kelpie dogs, and they've got to go in certain times and try and get the sheep from one end of the yard to another. And this, oh, my gosh, Banjo from Muster Dog Season 3 was here, the winner. I've never seen a crowd just stop for this dog. He was so proud. He was gorgeous. And we were broadcasting live from 8 o'clock in the morning to 12 noon. He stole the show.
0: Was there a cue to get a photo or selfie with Banjo?
1: Yeah, there absolutely was. And he's such a proud-looking dog. And he just came up to the outside broadcast, sat there. I was like, oh, this dog knows what he's doing. And then I looked around and there was people everywhere. I'm like, oh, better ask, what, you know, are you okay? Do you need help? Oh, no, we just want that dog. I'm like, oh, yep, gotcha. Sorry, so I'll just walk away and let you all have the little dog. He was beautiful. And then his daughter Indigo was here. So she was part of the Where Are They Now Muster Dogs.
0: So this is like a dynasty. There's a Muster Dogs dynasty developing.
1: Yeah, and his uncle Kip. So another trainer was here, and he goes, oh, well, I've actually got his uncle. So we had 3 dogs on site, which was amazing. We had motorbikes come over. So obviously farmers and graziers use those for mustering. So we had some bikes come over to learn more about what they do, what's the best bike.
0: And how many tourists do you reckon go through? Is it a big tourist event as well there in Broken Hill when Agfest is on, or Ag Fair?
1: I think so. Over the 2 days, they had 6,500 people through the gate.
0: That's big.
1: And they had, people from Victoria, South Australia, New South Wales travel for the event with their stores. And then, tourists who are in the region. It wasn't that expensive to get through the gate. Like, I think it was $35 for a family, and then a single pass was like $15. And that's pretty good in this day and age, I think. And it's 2 kilometres right round, and there was helicopter rides. There was childcare facility for the kids if you just wanted to dump the kids over there, like with the petting zoo painting. You guys go and do your shopping and then come and grab them later.
0: Now, has the weather turned at Broken Hill? What's it like at the moment as you're heading towards the, you know, autumn in the south, and I guess we're getting up north, it's heading towards dry season?
1: Don't talk to me about weather. It was 27. It was beautiful on Friday. It was 13 yesterday.
0: Sounds like you've been in Melbourne with me.
1: I know. And it's going to have an overnight of 4 on Thursday.
0: Oof.
1: Oh, my goodness. It's going to be cold, but that's okay. I'm used to it. But hopefully we'll get some follow-up rain from it. Just a little bit from rain we had. I'm thinking of all those people over the central west side of New South Wales. They're in drought really badly. So was Broken Hill. But we had a bit of rain. So some places who were just as dire as around Dubbo have seen some good rain here. And this is why they all came out to Ag Fair. They've got their stock home. They needed to, you know, reinvest to get some more other stock. So there was a little bit of money around as well.
0: And they get a photo with Banjo.
1: Oh, absolutely. And me if they wanted one, but they didn't.
0: So you basically got outshone by, well, you know, it would happen to all of us. None of us are going to be, you know, we're not going to be top billing with Banjo around. I'm sorry, Sarah, it's not going to happen.
1: Oh, and I was so all over this etiquette with this dog because it's a working dog. It's not just a pet. So I said to its handler, Kim, look, I said, I know we can't touch the dog until you say, yep, he's allowed to be touched. This dog just jumped on me. I was like, oh. He goes, nah, it's fine. He just loves being patted.
0: He's gone full Hollywood.
1: Yeah, he did. And also full Hollywood was Paul West. So do you know he was on River Cottage. It was an SBS TV cooking show. He was the celebrity chef that came for the 2 days and he stole the show just as well as Banjo did.
0: Did you get a taste of what he was offering?
1: I didn't because there was a lot of people there and I was very busy at an outside broadcast, but he was a really, really lovely man. So many people just wanted to talk to him and he can cook.
0: Mm-hmm. Hey, well, everyone should look out for their local ag fair as it's passing through their part of the country. Good to catch
1: they
0: up, Sarah.
1: Should. Yeah, and I okayed a bag, so don't put her on mic, but I don't tell her I haven't forgotten her and she can take it to the Met Gala.
0: Good on you, mate. Good to talk.
1: You too. Bye.
0: Sarah McConnell, ABC Radio producer Broken Hill, talking to us about the ag fair that was there recently. Banjo, the star of Mustard Dog, stealing the show. And, you know, I've been to a couple of those. They're really great fun. Really, really are. Coming up to say goodbye to our metropolitan audiences, if you're with us after the break, after the news, we'll be talking about concussion insurance and contact sport and what it means for the future of you going out there and playing. News time.
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0: ABC News. Good morning, I'm Anna Vito. The federal government has announced it's winding back its popular fringe benefits tax exemption for electric vehicles from next year. Here's political reporter Lexi Junowick.
1: The existing electric vehicle discount will continue in full until the end of March 2027. But from April 1st, 2027, and for 2 years, the full discount will apply only for EVs costing $75,000 or less. The government says this is to encourage manufacturers to offer more affordable choices to Australians. From April 2029, all EVs below the luxury car tax threshold will receive a 25% discount on payable fringe benefits tax. The government expects the progressive changes will save the budget $1.7 billion over 4 years.
0: The ACT Greens have called for the resignation of the Canberra Institute of Technology Chief Executive following the release of a report into her recruitment. A Legislative Assembly inquiry has found Margot McNeill actively misled the CIT board during the process by not telling them she was under investigation by TAFE New South Wales for serious misconduct. Dr. McNeill has repeatedly said she was under strict obligation not to share the existence of the investigation during the recruitment process. Greens Deputy Leader Joe Clay says the situation highlights structural problems in the sector.
2: There are concerns with governance for CIT, and the Greens would say this is a bit of a general concern with governance in the higher education sector at the moment. It's clear that we need much better governance in our higher education sector. It is not delivering what students need, what staff need, and what our community need.
0: Staff at the University of Canberra will go on strike today, demanding healthy workloads, better job security and fair salaries. The National Tertiary Education Union says classes may be affected as staff walk off the job for half a day from 12:30. The union's ACT Division Secretary Lachlan Closey says staff deserve more respect.
3: We let UC know more than a month in advance that this strike was going to happen unless there was significant progress on those key outstanding issues. But unfortunately, if anything, parties have got further away in the last month or so.
0: In a statement, the university's Vice-Chancellor Bill Shorten says there'll be a further pay offer to staff by the 13th of May. Russian President Vladimir Putin has declared a two-day ceasefire in the war with Ukraine on the 8th and 9th of May to mark the anniversary of the defeat of Nazi Germany in World War II. Russia's defence ministry says it expects Ukraine to follow suit and warns Moscow will launch a massive retaliatory missile strike on the centre of Kyiv should Ukraine attempt to disrupt its Victory Day celebrations. The Ukrainian President Volodymyr Zelensky has rubbished the prospect of a truce while attending a European leaders' summit in Armenia. Renewed Iranian missile strikes on the United Arab Emirates have raised the spectre of the oil-rich nation becoming directly involved in hostilities in the Gulf. Global Affairs editor Laura Tingle reports from Jerusalem.
4: Missile alarms were heard in Abu Dhabi and Dubai late yesterday for the first time since a ceasefire on April 8. They came after the Emirates were targeted by four Iranian missile strikes, with the country's oil production facilities at Fujairah hit. The UAE Foreign Ministry responded by condemning the renewed Iranian attacks as a dangerous escalation and a direct threat to the country's security, saying Abu Dhabi reserved its full and legitimate right to respond. A senior official was quoted on Israeli television as saying, "We will strike back," as talk of renewed assaults on Iran by both the US and Israel also escalate.
0: Australia's foreign minister is leading a high-level visit to Fiji today. Penny Wong will be joined by Pacific Island Affairs Minister Pat Conroy for talks with the Fijian Prime Minister Sitiveni Rambuka and senior ministers. Discussions will focus on economic resilience, trade, health, defence and security. Dialysis units are being forced to ration life-saving care for patients with kidney failure, according to a new report. Analysis of more than 300 dialysis units around Australia reveals around a quarter have machines idle because of insufficient staff or funding. The report by the Australian Society of Nephrology and Dialysis and Transplant Registry shows some patients are receiving less frequent dialysis than is required. The Society's president, Sharon

0: acute demand.
1: Canberra's weather, a mostly sunny day ahead with northwesterly winds and a forecast top of 18 degrees. Tomorrow morning frost, then mostly sunny and 17. Right now 8 degrees at the airport, 10 degrees in Tuggeranong. 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
2: Yuma, this is Shane Halloran on ABC Radio Canberra Wiradjuri. I'm speaking the Ngunnawal language. On behalf of my elders, I say Yuma, Yumalundi, Yangul Galanyin Nalawiri Ngunnawal Dara. Hello and welcome. Today we're all here on Ngunnawal country.
3: ABC Canberra acknowledges the Ngunnawal people as traditional custodians of the land we broadcast from, and we recognise any other people or families with connection to the lands of the ACT and region. We acknowledge and respect their continuing culture and the contribution they make to the life of this city and this region. We acknowledge and welcome other Aboriginal and Torres Strait Islander people who are listening.
4: 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Welcome to Breakfast with Ross Solly.
5: I'm in week two of wearing the UGG boots to work. Before you judge, it is very, very comfortable. There's part of me that's sort of thinking, actually, I hope this swollen ankle never goes down.
6: The reality is the stops still service that large employment area in Parkes and Barton. They're not as close as the alternative, but they still will provide that access with three stops on State Circle.
7: Your limp still didn't look great, no. I would say.
5: No, I was struggling. I was struggling big time. I mean, people might think, oh, you're just using that as an excuse, Ross, to wear UGG boots to work. Partly true. That is true, because I've decided that it's very comfortable footwear to wear to work. Jen from Yarra Lumla says, good morning, Ross and team. Just a random thought. Has anyone else noticed the absence of black swans on Lake Pearly Griffin? Mary's been on a mission this morning. She's gone out looking for black swans. Mary, how many have you counted so far around Lake Pearly Griffin?
8: Well, Ross, I think the rain has kept maybe the swans away today.
5: Swans don't care about rain.
8: Just started coming down quite heavily here, Ross. Zero swans has been my count so far.
9: It's very trendy with young people these days, Ross. I just think you're a trendsetter.
5: Wearing UGG boots in public?
7: Yes. Have you not seen this?
5: Oh, no. I guess there's not many people out and about this morning, but have you spoken to people or asked them if they've seen the swans?
8: Well, Ross, I think the rain has also kept the people away. Yes, I'm struggling to hold my umbrella up. Bit of a wind has sort of come through as well.
4: 666 ABC Canberra. Breakfast with Ross Solly.
5: Yes, good morning, everybody. Welcome to your Tuesday morning edition of the Brekkie Show. We're still on swan alert, by the way. We're still on swan alert. We know that they're everywhere else, but they're just not a Lake Burley Griffin. We've been trying to get to the bottom of it. We have no idea. We've got no answers. Nobody can explain anything to us. But we will continue to ask questions. How are you going for this Tuesday morning? We are up to the 5th of May. And just to give you an update, so I can officially inform you that the rain gauge at the airport isn't working. Apparently it was turned upside down or something. I don't know. Anyway, there was something wrong with it yesterday and it wasn't working. So I can't give you any official rain for the last 24 hours or the last day or so from the airport. What I can tell you is that since 9 o'clock yesterday, Tuggeranong had 2.6 millimetres, Cooma had just 0.4, Goulburn got 4.5 millimetres. Who else got some decent rain? That's about it, really. And today, the Bureau is telling us that we should get to 18 before a run of very cold mornings. 1 degree tomorrow morning before a top of 17. Thursday, 3 to 11. And Friday, minus 1 to 13. Minus 1, I love that. I love that when you got that coming up in a few days' time. Currently, it's sitting on around 8 degrees. The apparent temperature, though, is about half that. But it's pretty pleasant out there if you're out and about this morning. Let us know how it's going. Let us know how it looks. And I also love those early morning pics that I get of people where they get beautiful sunrise shots and stuff like that that look very, very nice. All right. Now, my word of the day today, and this is in response to listener Betty, who sent me a text yesterday. It was a heartfelt plea, in fact, from Betty. Betty said, Ross, could you make your word of the day tomorrow?

0: Ubiquitous. Ubiquitous because it's my favourite word and I fear that it is dying out, that people don't use the word ubiquitous anymore, probably because it's very hard to say. So my word of the day today, thanks to Betty, as we try and resurrect its usage, is ubiquitous, if you want to try and slip that into a sentence. Now, if you're thinking, Ross, great word, what the bloomin' hell does it mean? I'm going to put this in a sentence for you. Ubiquitous. Do you expect, Ross, ridiculously overpriced outfits, possibly including shorts, worn as pants, pants worn as shirts, to be ubiquitous at today's Met Gala Ball in New York? Ubiquitous. That is the usage of the word today. If you want to use it, go right ahead. Help us out with that on The Breakfast Show. Also today, another chance to get a double pass. In fact, I might give away, one day this week, I've got to give away two double passes. Maybe today might be the day. I'll think about it because we've got five to give away. I've given one away already. We've got to give them away by Thursday because it's for Friday night. And I think Friday morning for Friday night. It's a bit late, isn't it? People can't get organised like that. But I've at least got one double pass to give away today to see Footloose, the musical, this weekend, this Friday night. Also, we're going to be asking some more questions about this Legislative Assembly report into the goings-on at the CIT surrounding Dr. Margot McNeil. We'll look at that. We'll also speak to the minister. We'll get his first response to this report, what he thinks about it and whether there's anything that needs to be done at the CIT to make it shipshape and fit for purpose. So that and much, much more on the program between now and 9 o'clock. And of course, we always rely on you guys to keep us informed and entertained. I really do rely on you guys to keep me entertained and informed. So if you have a thing, anything you want to raise with us, just give us a call, send us a text. To get you in the mood, early morning quiz for this morning. Two bits of audio, in fact. First of all, this is, my goodness, this was a very, very popular TV show. In fact, for a little while, I'm going to go out on a limb here, for a little while, possibly the most popular TV show in the world. Well, in the world, it might be a bit of an overstatement, but it was very, very popular for a little while.
1: What's all that about, Alice?
2: Well, I'm writing a jingle for the Everpressed Fabric Contest. I've got to think of a good last line to rhyme with Everpressed.
1: Not another contest, Alice.
0: Hi, Alice. What is that TV show? What is that TV show?
1: What's all that about, Alice?
2: Well, I'm writing a jingle for the Everpressed Fabric Contest. I've got to think of a good last line to rhyme with Everpressed.
1: Not another contest, Alice.
0: If you think you know what that TV show is, you can give me a call. Also on this day in history, a significant news event happened.
3: The 27-year-old member of the Irish Republican Army who went on a protest hunger strike 66 days ago has died.
0: Yes, who was that hunger striker? 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
0: Yes, 1-300-681-666 is our phone number, 0467-922-666 is our text number if you want to have a crack at either of those two audio, or both. 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
0: Good morning, Andy C. of Flory, who sent in a nice good morning message this morning. I do enjoy that when I get messages in the morning from people just letting me know they're up and about and saying good morning, because like you always hear me every morning saying good morning. Every now and then it's just nice to get one back. All right, what else can I tell you about? Oh, goodness gracious me. A lot of people stopping me on the streets yesterday, people who love tradition, people who love history. And they were saying to me, Ross, the start of May is very, very significant, and we hear a lot about May Day celebrations and all that. Why don't people anymore talk about the old tradition of maypole dancing, and is it dying out? And I thought, well, that's a really interesting point, because I don't hear about it much anymore. And then I heard a story.

0: that in the English village of Gawthorpe, put that on your travel diary, they've had a tradition there dating back more than 150 years where they've got a maypole in the middle of the village. And every year on the 1st of May, they come out and they do lovely maypole dancing type things. Now, if you're not familiar with maypole dancing, it's basically a traditional dance around a pole. Lots of ribbons involved, lots of high kicking, lots of you sort of thing. Sort of celebrates spring, fertility, and apparently the return of life, which is a bit spooky. And they've been doing it for more than 150 years in Gawthorpe, but apparently the old maypole that they've been using is a bit worse for wear, so they've put out a global call for somebody to step up and provide them with a new maypole. Now, if you're listening this morning, you're thinking, oh, I could, might be able to help them out. I'll go and check out in my backyard and see if I have a maypole there. Just to let you know, it's pretty bloomin' big. Like, we're talking 70 foot. That's how big it is, the maypole. So it's quite big. If you've got one in your backyard, you probably know about it. And are you willing to help to transport it all the way to Gawthorpe in the UK? Now, people also stopping me on the street and saying, Ross, are the people who do maypole dancing, are they very passionate about the tradition? And I was able to say, well, have you met Benjamin Hitch Bramley? He is a member of the Gawthorpe Maypole Committee, and he's been outlining the role that he sees for himself and other members of the committee.
1: This maypole isn't just an object, it is a catalyst for what we are about as a village and our traditions. We are only custodians of those traditions. It's our job to ensure that for past, present and future generations, there is a maypole here in the village.
0: Yep, dead right. I'm with Benjamin on this one. It's a bloody good tradition. Can anyone tell me this morning that dancing around with ribbons around a pole is not really exciting stuff? Anyway, good luck to them, the Gawthorpe Maypole Committee. It is, 13 minutes to 6 on The Breakfast Show. Let's have a look at some other news that's happening around the country today. And The Australian is reporting today that One Nation has made its support for accused war criminal Ben Robert Smith a key plank of its campaign in the Farah by-election, plastering the disgraced SAS commander's face on pre-poll booth posters in a gambit to win over veteran voters in the southern New South Wales seat. The Guardian is reporting today that the New South Wales government will introduce changes to Parliament today to make it a criminal offence to secretly monitor a person where the victim is unaware they're being stalked. It's a response to the findings of the Crime Commission's Project Haikia report from 2024, which identified that tracking and surveillance devices were increasingly being used to enable domestic violence and organised crime. It suggested, and this figure absolutely staggered me, it suggested one in four people who bought tracking devices in New South Wales had a history of domestic violence. I mean, get your head around that figure. And the Sydney Morning Herald reports today that torrents of water have been seen gushing through a tunnel and a cavern deep underground on the troubled Snowy 2.0 pumped hydro project, as two incidents within days of each other illustrate the challenges contractors face. Videos obtained by the Sydney Morning Herald show dramatic scenes as water rushes at high pressure through a tunnel carved out by a 250-metre-long maypole. No, not a maypole, 250-metre-long boring machine known as Kirsten. Is that ridiculous or not? I mean, this thing, it's 255 metres long and it bores through the earth and bores through rock and stuff. And its name is Kirsten. Anyway, it's not a laughing matter because all this water's come gushing through now and they've now got to work out what to do with it. Anyway, that's some of the news from around the place this morning. Early morning quiz. First of all, who is this hunger striker?
2: The 27-year-old member of the Irish Republican Army who went on a protest hunger strike 66 days ago has died.
0: God, it was big news at the time. Absolutely huge news. 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
2: 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Did you catch a little bit of Alice Matthews on Drive yesterday? 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
3: Drive. Alice Matthews filling in for Georgia Steins. 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
2: On the text line, Rob of McGregor, got 15 mils of rain in my gauge, says Rob. Who else sent me in a... There's someone else sent me in a... Just rocketing back here through the... I'll find it anyway. Some other rainfall figures. If you've got some updated rainfall figures for your neighbourhood, let me know what you came up with. Oh, it was Dawn. Good morning, Dawn, at the gym. Lovely clear morning today. Had over 20 millimetres in my Waniasa rain gauge yesterday. Thank you, Dawn. Good morning, Andy.
5: Morning, Ross. How are you going this morning?
2: I'm all right today. Actually, you know what, Andy? I'm in a different studio today where... So we've got two main broadcast studios here at Canberra Breakfast, or just Canberra Local Radio, and they're putting new windows in our usual studio.
5: Hopefully a nice bigger window.
2: Well, I hope so, with a better view. I'd quite like a view of the Brindabellas or something from there, but I don't think we're going
5: to... I think that would be a hard task to achieve.
2: It might require a realignment of the building, Andy, which I don't know our...
5: On stilts.
2: Exactly. How are you, mate? How are you, Andy? Haven't spoken to you for a little while. How's things, mate?
5: Oh, going very well.
2: Yep.
5: Up and about earlier than normal this morning because my dog decided that he'd seen a cat in our yard. So.
2: Oh, God. And was there a cat or was it a possum?
5: No, it was a cat. It doesn't usually react to the possums anymore. So.
2: Right. Anyway, so the dog did a good job protecting you from that vicious cat, Andy.
5: I wasn't even afraid of the dog, so.
2: yeah. Now, how many of our audio quizzes, do you know both of them, you reckon?
5: I believe I know both of them.
2: Okay, well, let's have a listen first of all to this.
6: The 27-year-old member of the Irish Republican Army who went on a protest hunger strike 66 days ago has died.
2: Who was that hunger striker, Andy?
5: If my memory serves me right, that would be Bobby Sands.
2: It most certainly was Bobby Sands, who died on this day, 1981, after that hunger strike. And it was a huge, huge story at the time. I remember every day for the duration it was in the news. And then, they couldn't force him to eat, and he died on this day, 1981. Yeah. Now, what about this, Andy?
1: What's all that about, Alice?
0: Well, I'm writing a jingle for the Everpressed Fabric Contest. I've got to think of a good last line to rhyme with Everpressed.
1: Not another contest, Alice.
2: I said, Andy, that this was one of the most popular TV shows of all time, and judging by the response on the text line this morning, I wasn't wrong, because everybody remembers this show.
5: Why am I not surprised?
2: Yep. Well, what is it?
5: Brady Bunch, and that was Mike Brady talking to Alice.
2: You obviously were a fan, Andy, were you? Did you used to watch it growing up?
5: Yes.
2: I mean, it was a very wholesome family show, wasn't it?
5: It was a very good, well-written, wholesome show. So.
2: Yeah. Apparently now you can visit the old Brady Bunch home where it was all filmed. Apparently it's like one of the go-to destinations. Actually, I do need to do a bit more research on that, but I think there's a go-to destination, possibly in Los Angeles. You can go to the old Brady Bunch home for a tour of it. I think... And this, I may be wrong here. I think maybe one of the cast members might do one of the tours, possibly.
5: Oh, okay, well,
2: I may have just made that up, and that may have come to me in a dream at some stage.
5: Well, it sounds like a very good dream.
2: It is a good dream. I mean, if I'm starting to dream about doing tours of the Brady Bunch house, I probably need to get out more. good stuff, Andy. Nice to chat with you, mate. You have a good day.
5: Nice with you, Ross. You too, mate.
2: Bye bye. There you go, Andy from Flory. Solving our quiz this morning. Ah, yes, Grace O'Day's on the ball this morning. The iconic Brady Bunch house in Los Angeles is now open for a limited-time tour experience. Visitors can explore the semi-private, self-guided tour of the home, which features nostalgic details and interactive elements inspired by the show. The tour is a charity event with proceeds benefiting Wags and Walks, a local non-profit dog

rescue. Isn't that nice? And the reason I played that this morning is because housekeeper Alice, a.k.a. Ann Davis, would be 100 today if she was still with us. She was born on this day in 1926. Apparently never married, never had any romantic links or anything, just bloody well enjoyed being the housekeeper on the Brady Bunch. Good morning. Well done to Kerri-Ann, 18 millimetres in Theodore. Gordon from Yass. Kestrel this morning. Brownie, got it right. Chris of Yass. Jules, also got it right. Rowan from Everett says, good morning. I've known several boring Kirstens. That's Rowan. I hope none of them are listening this morning. Another texter says the ubiquitous Morris dancers also emerge at sunrise on the 1st of May in the UK. Yes, they do, with considerable relish, I might say. Jeff 2650, AJ has got it right. Hawker Hurricane got not only the both quizzes right, but also why we were highlighting them on this day. Kate of Rivette. Charles 2602, Quinn from Monash, Dawn in Waniasa, Suzanne 2620, Anne, Michelle from Gunners, Louise from Canberra, Jim from Kayleen, Trish, John from Lynham, Jenny from Murrum Bateman, Mike Inholt, Rowan from Everett, and a few others as well. I told you Brady Bunch was popular, and a lot of people knowing that it was Bobby Sands as well. All right, for our anniversary song this morning, this song, I'm going to take you back to 1996 for an instrumental, in fact, that got all the way to number 6 on the charts. Do you remember this for Robert Miles? This is Children on 666 ABC Canberra Breakfast. We are currently sitting on 7 degrees. The power temperature is around 4. As we climb today to a top of 18, tomorrow 1 to 17, Thursday 3 to 11, then Friday minus 1 to 13. That's something to look forward to. Get the winter Jimmy Jams ready.

0: Kate says, are we in a club at the moment? And Anna Vito is having flashbacks to her high school years or her club years when Children by Robert Miles was a standard floor filler. This came out in early May 1996. On the text line, this listener says, Ross, didn't Alice from the Brady Bunch date the Butcher? Not Butcher Lindbeck, I hope. Rowan from Everett says, good morning. The Brady Bunch was the first TV series in which a man and a woman were seen in bed together sitting up in their PJs. Is that true? I did not know that. And Quillian, in fact, I'll come back to that use of ubiquitous, excellent use of our word of the day, ubiquitous. Okay, our three clues to the news for today. Three songs there. Do you recognise any of those three songs? Give us a call, send us a text, and we'll put that to bed. Time for the news. It's 6 o'clock.
1: ABC News. Good morning. I'm Anna Vito. US military commanders say they've destroyed several Iranian naval boats and intercepted cruise missiles and drones as they attempt to reopen the Strait of Hormuz. America's editor John Lyons has more.
2: It's unclear exactly what has been damaged or destroyed in the strait, but what is clear is that tensions are escalating. US commanders refused to comment when asked whether the April 8th ceasefire was still in place, but acknowledged that Iran's Revolutionary Guard was actively interfering with US operations. President Donald Trump says the US Navy has assisted two US-flagged ships to move through the strait, but as many as 2,000 vessels remain unable to move. John Lyons, ABC News, Washington.
1: The mayor of the German city of Leipzig says he's in a state of shock after at least two people were killed and several others seriously wounded when a car drove into a crowd. A 33-year-old German-born man has been arrested on suspicion of murder and attempted murder. Investigators believe the suspect acted alone and allege he drove from one of Leipzig's major squares into a pedestrianised shopping street. Mayor Burkhard Jung says he does not expect to ever fully comprehend the tragedy.
3: It is shocking, and you always think you want to keep the city open and vibrant, and then you learn that someone, for whatever reason, we don't yet know all the details, has shamelessly exploited this situation and driven a car into the pedestrian zone.
1: Economists are tipping the Reserve Bank will increase interest rates again later today. Sam Wilkinson has the latest.
4: The expectation is that interest rates will go up by a quarter of a percentage point to 4.35%. That would be the third such increase this year and take the official cash rate back to where it was in 2024. Headline inflation came in at 4.6% last week, driven in most part by high fuel prices. However, the RBA's preferred measure of underlying inflation, which excludes fuel and other volatile items, came in steady at 3.3%. But it's still above that 2 to 3% target range the RBA has been looking for. After the announcement is made this afternoon, RBA Governor Michelle Bullock will speak to the media and explain the bank's thinking.
1: Assistant Minister for Customs Julian Hill says he's shocked tobacco giant Philip Morris International was granted permission to give evidence to a federal parliamentary inquiry in private. Yesterday, the inquiry into illicit tobacco abruptly closed to the public for around 45 minutes without explanation. Upon resuming, the Liberal Party-led inquiry was told representatives from Philip Morris gave evidence, which will be published later with their names redacted. Mr. Hill says giving the company permission to give evidence in secret goes directly against the World Health Organization's Framework Convention on Tobacco Control.
5: This is a convention that John Howard signed Australia up to that says dealings with big tobacco should only happen where strictly necessary, transparently in public and at arm's length wherever possible.
1: Staff at the University of Canberra will go on strike today to demand healthy workloads, better job security and fair salaries. The National Tertiary Education Union says classes may be affected as staff walk off the job for half a day from 12:30. The union's ACT Division Secretary Lachlan Closey says staff deserve more respect.
6: We let UC know more than a month in advance that this strike was going to happen unless there was significant progress on those key outstanding issues. But unfortunately, if anything, parties have got further away in the last month or so.
1: In a statement, the university's Vice-Chancellor Bill Shorten says there will be a further pay offer to staff by the 13th of May. And Canberra's tourism industry peak body says the ACT government's preferred light rail route from the city to Woden strikes a balance between access and travel time. The government yesterday officially ruled out a dogleg through Barton and Parks closer to several tourist attractions in the Parliamentary Triangle in favour of its preferred direct route east around State Circle onto Adelaide Avenue. Canberra Region Tourism Industry Council Managing Director Deborah Beetham says some institutions would have preferred the longer option, but there's been a positive response.
7: There's still that promotion there by dropping off at Albert Hall, for example, and the fact they're dropping off at Parliament House as well still gives that access to the attractions, which is going to be a benefit to all of them. So they're really quite happy about it.
1: Canberra's weather, a mostly sunny day with northwesterly winds of 15 to 25 kilometres per hour. They'll become light this evening, a forecast top of 18 degrees today. Tomorrow morning frost, then mostly sunny, a top of 17, a shower or two and just 11 degrees on Thursday. Right now, 8 degrees at the airport, 9 in Tuggeranong and Dixon. ABC News.
8: Good morning, welcome to AM. I'm Melissa Clark in Canberra, coming to you from Ngunnawal country and acknowledging other custodians. An uneasy ceasefire between the US and Iran looks shakier than ever this morning. As the US military began a new operation to help vessels transit the Strait of Hormuz, it says it's destroyed small Iranian boats and intercepted drones and cruise missiles fired at ships. Meanwhile, Iran has also renewed missile strikes on the United Arab Emirates. Our Americas editor, John Lyons, is in Washington. He joined me earlier. John, can you take me through what's actually happening at the moment in the Strait of Hormuz?
9: Well, good morning, Mel. It's not clear exactly what's going on. There's all sorts of mixed detail coming out. But what is clear is that tensions are escalating. The US is claiming that it's managed to assist two US-flagged ships through the strait. However, to put that in context, there's an estimated 2,000 waiting to get through that tiny gap called the Strait of Hormuz and as many as 20,000 crew that have been stranded now for 66 days since the war began. Iran is claiming that it has fired warning shots at US ships, and the UAE is claiming that it has been fired upon, that Iran has attacked civilian facilities, specifically an oil industry zone that injured three Indian workers. And so amid all of these claims and counterclaims, what is absolutely clear is that this crisis is worsening.
8: If we've got this level of contact going on, drones, missile attacks once again happening, is that it? Is the ceasefire over?
9: In effect, the ceasefire is over. However, the Pentagon Admiral Brad Cooper, the head of Central Command, he's declining to comment when he's asked that very question, whether that April 8 ceasefire remains in force. But in effect now, when you have these sorts of drones being fired and Iran firing at the UAE, and now the UAE is saying we reserve our right to fire back, even in this fog of war, it's clear that the battle for this most contested waterway in the world, the Strait of Hormuz, is worsening, and that's what it's come down to. All of these 66 days of bombing by Israel and the US on Iran and Iran hitting some of the Gulf states, it's now coming down to this titanic battle between Donald Trump on one hand and the Islamic Revolutionary Guard Corps in Tehran on the other. There's this massive arm wrestle going on, and it's not clear who's winning.
8: John Lyons in Washington there. The West Australian government is preparing to abandon plans for emissions reduction targets, according to internal documents seen by the ABC. They reveal a dramatic reshaping of how the state government intends to address climate change. It'll mean West Australia and the Northern Territory remain as the only jurisdictions without targets to reduce greenhouse gases. Reporter Kaysen Ho has this exclusive report.
10: In Western Australia, setting emissions reduction targets was on the agenda in 2023, but that legislation never made it through Parliament. Now, internal documents seen by the ABC reveal the WA government is preparing to replace it with a clean energy powerhouse bill. Climate scientist Dr. Bill Hare says there's a big red flag. It doesn't have any interim emissions targets.
11: Look, in some sense, in some really profound sense, it's the only thing that really matters. If you can't get emissions down, then you're not dealing with climate change. And we know that we've got to reduce emissions quickly. We know that global action has not been fast enough. And we've learned that every tonne of carbon matters.
10: The internal documents argue the federal government's safeguard mechanism, which regulates the country's biggest emitters, makes it difficult for WA to set its own emissions targets. WA's Energy and Decarbonisation Minister, Amber Jade Sanderson, foreshadowed this last week.
12: Well, we're certainly committed to targets, and we were previously in the previous iteration of that legislation. But much has changed since then. We actually have national targets. We're bound by national targets.
10: But that hasn't stopped other states. Outside of WA and the Northern Territory, every jurisdiction has their own interim targets to reduce emissions before 2050. Tasmania is the most ambitious, aiming to achieve net zero 20 years earlier. Dr. Hare stresses those targets are critical.
11: In general, governments that just talk about 2050, but not much in between, are not doing much at all. So there needs to be an accountability on at least a five-year time frame, so that politicians are held accountable for the stuff that they're going to do during their period in office. And if they don't have that, then there's no reason why anyone should believe a government that says we're going to get to 2050 net zero without an interim pathway. It's just not credible.
10: The ABC understands WA's new legislation will also include targets for renewable energy generation, carbon capture and storage, and green exports. But Dr. Hare questions how effective those measures will be without emissions targets.
11: Without an overall emission target, then you've really got no idea whether any of the other targets you're talking about actually fit.
10: WA Greens MP Sophie McNeil says the state government is jeopardising the nation's chances of reaching net zero.
13: So many other states are just speeding away with the transition while WA is being left behind. And the Cook Labor government is now trying to distract us with green export targets and CCS targets. These are a sham, a complete sham.
10: In a statement, a spokesperson for Minister Amber Jade Sanderson said the WA government is focused on driving down emissions, and its track record on environmental issues, like measures to move away from coal, speaks for itself.
14: Case in hoe there. Dialysis units across Australia and New Zealand are being forced to ration life-saving care for patients with kidney failure, with waiting times stretching several years. That's the stark finding of a major new report, which finds that unless there's drastic change, there'll be more patients forced to emergency departments and complications that could otherwise be prevented. Here's National Health reporter Stephanie Dalzell.
15: Exhausted and depleted from kidney disease, Sarah Latham would often need to pull over to sleep as she travelled hours from her regional New South Wales home of Warren to access life-saving dialysis. At times, the 41-year-old was only able to get dialysis twice a week, one session less than she needed, with the extra fluid that built up causing her to feel even more tired and weak.
16: I can remember walking into the local hospital and crying, asking them to help me because I didn't want to do the driving because it was such a long way.
15: A new report by the Australian and New Zealand Society of Nephrology and the Australia and New Zealand Dialysis and Transplant Registry has painted a bleak picture of an overburdened dialysis system that's failing some of the nation's most vulnerable patients. Among the report's revelations is that more than 80% of Australian regions have wait lists of people needing to start dialysis or transfer closer to home, while about a quarter of Australian dialysis units have machines lying idle, going to waste because there's not enough staff or money to run them. Sharon Ford is the president of the Australian and New Zealand Society of Nephrology.
17: What we are really seeing is that this is a point at which systems are operating under really significant strain. We are at a point of crisis where units are really unable to increase to address acute demand.
15: As a result, some people are starting dialysis later than is medically appropriate or receiving shorter or less frequent dialysis, putting them at risk of harm. Patients are also being forced to travel long distances to access dialysis elsewhere. The University of Melbourne's Professor Karen Dwyer says additional investment in dialysis units and staff could improve care across the country, alongside early intervention, which can reduce the number of people who end up on dialysis.
18: In another 5 years, if we've got thousands and thousands more hitting kidney failure, there's just no way to keep ahead of the sort of that tsunami of chronic disease coming.
15: The ABC went to all of the states and territories for a response, with many pointing to existing commitments to expand access to dialysis, while Tasmania, Queensland and the ACT said there was no rationing of dialysis care in their jurisdictions. A federal government spokesperson said the Commonwealth had provided substantial hospital funding to the states, which run dialysis units, while Health New Zealand said the government was developing a nationwide renal dialysis plan to help address the capacity gap. For Sarah Latham, who received a kidney transplant in December, more needs to be done for those who continue to rely on dialysis.
16: It's not acceptable at all. It's heartbreaking. It's potentially life-threatening if you can't have it as much as you need it. It's dangerous. I think the awareness and the availability of dialysis machines and bigger units and stuff like that is really important, especially in rural areas.
14: Former dialysis patient Sarah Latham, ending that report by Stephanie Dalzell and Paige Cockburn. And that's early AM for today. Briefly in finance, oil is higher. Brent crude's trading at $114 US a barrel. And the Aussie dollar is buying 71.7 US cents. I'm Melissa Clark. It's 6:15.
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0: Yes, good morning. It is The Breakfast Show. It's your Tuesday morning edition of the show. My name's Ross Solly. It is great to have your company. We're currently sitting on around 7 degrees in the city, 9 degrees in Tuggeranong. Apparent temperature, though, in fact, it's just clocked up to 8.5 degrees right across the city. Braidwood, you're sitting on 8 degrees. Cooma this morning, you're sitting on 7 degrees. The apparent temperature is not a lot colder. Goulburn, you're sitting on 9 degrees. We're heading for a top today, the Bureau tells us, of 18. So we're halfway there, nearly. And then tomorrow, 1 to 17. Thursday, 3 to 11. And looking forward to Friday morning, minus 1 to 13. Our word of the day is ubiquitous, ubiquitous. And I've made that the word of the day because of a heartfelt plea from Betty, who sent me a message yesterday saying, Ross, ubiquitous is one of my favourite words ever, but I'm worried that it's dying out and that people aren't using it anymore. So I thought, Betty, you and I, we're going to team up and we're going to bring ubiquitous back. And here's some great uses already. This is from Betty, in fact, who says, sadly, black swans on the lake are no longer ubiquitous. And from Quilian this morning, the

Elephant Kayleen, because I played Children by Robert Miles, and my goodness, it took a lot of people back to their clubbing days, including Erin from Canberra, who says, "This is taking me back, Ross. Nothing like starting the day with a rave." Another text effect. Onto it already. There's a few others as well. Here they are. Here are our three songs today. Yeah, if you can identify any of those three songs, give us a call, send us a text. A few people got the second song. Has anyone got the first song? No. And a few people have got the third song. Give us a call, send us a text if you recognise any of those three songs.

0: And I can confirm it is Elif and Kayleen's birthday this morning. I think we all would like to wish Elif and Kayleen a happy birthday. Would we not, Grace and Kate?
1: Happy birthday!
0: She is one of our, if not, I mean, and it's not a competition, but she's definitely, she'd be in our top five. Remember when she came into the studio?
2: Yeah,
0: that was like
2: fun.
0: One of our highlights of the year when Ellie joined us in the studio. We need to get her back in again soon. Happy birthday, Ellie. She says no better way to start than an early morning rave.
2: It was a good song choice. I really enjoyed that.
0: Do you remember the song or not? Or were you too young?
2: I don't think I was alive.
0: In 1996?
2: No.
0: Oh, God.
2: But
0: you never heard it, but you'd not heard it before.
2: I've heard it before.
0: Isn't it funny? Because, Kate, had you heard it before?
1: I mean, it was definitely ringing a bell. There were some movements and groovements going on.
0: It's funny because, like, in 1996 when it came out, it was everywhere. And as Anna Vito said, you couldn't go into a club or something or a high school discos without hearing it. It was just like, as soon as this came on, people would go, oh, Robert Miles. Instrumental. Let's get a rave going. It was huge. It was such a big song.
1: Ross, can I ask what kind of dance moves were being busted out at the time?
0: Well, if I didn't have my swollen ankle, I'd show you a couple right now. But obviously, that's holding me back.
1: Of course.
2: Yeah, that's the only reason.
0: I think though, it's the sort of music that you could invent your own. You could. I mean, listen, it's got so many opportunities.
2: You can only see what Ross is doing right now. It's like it was a shoulder movement. It was very shoulder
0: Anyway, we've already played that once today, and I think that's enough. We don't need to play it again. But anyway, a lot of people thanking me for having an early. Maybe we should have a regular early morning segment, just a rave segment to get people up and. No.
2: I think, yeah, get people fired up, ready for the day.
0: Well, I don't know. Like Kim sent me an email saying, oh, that song I had to switch off. Kim's always hammering me about my music, though, to be fair. Now, we've got this. I've got to let people know about this morning.

0: Oh, it's so easy. It's just ross@abc.net.au. I cannot make it any easier than that. Unless I've maybe made it rs@abc.net.au, but then people might think they're complaining about rat droppings. Now, Robert2603 contacted me at ross@abc.net.au because Robert was out and about yesterday, and lo and behold, well, let me read out the email. Ross, I was standing in the street when... I'm sure this will resonate with you. It has happened to me today by none other than Mary Good. There she was, a forlorn figure standing alone in the rain at Tilopia Park, soggy bottom trousers as well. It would have been rude of me not to have stopped for a chat. Just the two of us standing in the rain. What a trooper she is on behalf of ABC Radio. Oh, don't talk her up too much, Robert. What a trooper she is on behalf of ABC Radio. Such a delightful young lady. I hope she's dried out and been rewarded for her dedication. Perhaps you, Ross, could kick off the UGG boots, leave the warm studio and fill in for her for one day.
1: Well, that would be a sight.
0: That's an outrageous proposition, Robert. I don't know where you got.

0: that idea from. It's the most stupidest thing I've ever heard. But she is. We're very, very lucky to have Mary Good, who's out on another special assignment today. I can't say much more than that.
1: Well, it is not raining so far today.
0: No, because I checked when she came in, did she have her rain pants on today? But she wasn't wearing her rain pants. I'd never heard of rain pants before yesterday. Craig in Tuggers, Ellie from Kayleen has also got... No, it's the wrong version, Ellie. On the use of ubiquitous, Alison from Conda. Ross, my friends and I on bushwalks around Canberra used to refer to Telstra Tower as the ubiquitous tower on Mount Omnipresent, as you seem to be able to see it from everywhere, even out in the Maggi. Alison from Conda, excellent use of a couple of good words there. Ubiquitous, omnipresent, and the Maggi. That's a good word as well. 1-300-681-666 or 0467-922-666 if you want to have a contribution to our discussion this morning, or if you want to have a go at our three clues to the news. All right, what else is happening at 25 past 6? Kate?
2: Yeah, Ros, just a little bit of a PSA. So there's a...
0: just for those listening, PSA stands for Put Shoes Away. Isn't it?
2: Yeah, that's exactly right.
0: That's what it stands for in our house. Oi, teenagers, PSA. Put shoes away.
2: Oh, well, it raised so many questions, Ross.
0: Is that what you're talking about?
2: That's exactly right. Okay. Just an UGG awareness announcement this morning.
1: Ross is still wearing them.
0: Yeah, I am. And there's absolutely no reason, to be honest, don't tell anyone this, but there's absolutely no reason why I need to wear them anymore, except they're bloody comfortable.
2: So something impacting a few bus stops is a road closure on Gundaroo Drive, which runs from today at 7 a.m. to 7 p.m. on the 13th of June. Now, it's to allow some essential...
0: Until the 13th of June.
2: Until the 13th of June. It's to allow some essential gas pipeline repair works to be carried out, but they'll affect the following bus stops. So the 6025, 6027, 6029 and 5086 will have... with no alternative bus stops provided.
0: Really?
2: Yeah.
0: So if you're standing there waiting for a bus to come along, there's just not going to be one. So they're not going to stop.
1: Yes. They'll walk to a different...
2: According to the Transport ACT website, the alternative bus stops, it says there will be no alternative bus stops provided. Customers can either take some alternative routes suggested or proceed by foot.
0: To wherever they're going?
2: Yes.
1: Well, to the next available bus stop.
0: Yeah, but it doesn't say where the next available bus stop is.
2: It's got a few
0: bus stop's not ubiquitous around there, obviously.
2: Yep. So it suggests going to Gagalin Interchange. It's got a few suggestions there, but just in case anyone takes those, that's some awareness for people on their bus route this morning.
0: Well, I assume that had plenty of notice. So that's just started today, has it?
2: Yep, starts at 7 a.m.
0: Maybe we send Mary Good out this morning doing the ABC Canberra breakfast taxi run. just pick people up from those stops if they're waiting for buses to come along. This text says, ubiquitous in its original Latin form, ubic, is the motto of the Australian Army's Royal Regiment of Australian Artillery.
1: Oh.
0: Did not know that. I didn't know that, and I also didn't know, and I haven't had a chance to fact check this, Rowan from Everett claiming that the Brady Bunch had the first ever scene of a man and a woman in bed together wearing their jammies. They were sitting up in bed, Jimmy Jams. I haven't fact-checked that. I mean, it sounds...
1: You know who has a good motto?
0: Who?
1: The O'Day clan.
0: Oh, no.
1: As in, like, the official...
0: Your family.
1: No, the official O'Day clan back in Ireland.
0: Right.
1: Victory or death.
0: Oh, that's so good.
1: Yeah.
0: And you're still carrying it through rolling and you're running your 5K, potentially half marathon running...
2: Ross, did the Sollies have a good motto?
0: Yep. Put your shoes away. It's not catching on, I must say, in the house, but it's out there. It's out there as a motto.
1: Can I say, I feel quite disconcerted.
0: Discombobulated
1: in this studio.
0: It's weird, isn't it? Because I keep looking at the wrong place for the clock. Everything's backwards. Yep. So if people listening this morning are saying, oh, Ross, you sound a bit... discombobulated this morning, even more so than usual. It's because we're in the wrong studio. Anyway, have you got anything you want to share with us, Grace, or are you just padding there?
1: No, quickly. We have spoken.

0: about it before, the wings of the old Goulburn Jail. There's now a legislative assembly petition in the New South Wales Parliament that's being put up to kind of stop that proposed closure of the Goulburn Correctional Centre old jail. So a lot of people in the community, they're concerned that that will impact jobs and also concerned about the reasoning that was provided by the corrections minister as well.
1: Yeah, I mean, who doesn't want a bunch of hardcore prisoners on their doorstep? Well, anyway, it's good luck with that, because that is a lot of jobs.
0: It is, yeah.
1: Yep. Good stuff. Thank you, Grace. Thank you.

0: Central cash rate to go back up to 4.35%, which is where it was 2 years ago. That's after soaring fuel prices saw headline inflation come in at 4.6%, while underlying inflation, which excludes fuel, was 3.3%. That's still higher than the RBA's target range of 2-3%. Reserve Bank Governor Michelle Bullock will hold a press conference after the announcement is made this afternoon to give the public a sense of where things may be headed in the coming months.
1: The ACT government says it will review the Canberra Institute of Technology's governance arrangements following the tabling of an Assembly inquiry report into the recruitment of Chief Executive Margot McNeill, which found she actively misled the CIT board during the process. At that time, Dr. McNeill did not tell the board she was under investigation by TAFE New South Wales for serious misconduct. Dr. McNeill has repeatedly said she was under strict obligation not to share the existence of the investigation during the recruitment process. Skills and Training Minister Michael Pedersen says the government will review CIT's governance arrangements and work through the report's recommendations. ACT legislation to strengthen preparedness, transparency and consumer protections in response to fuel supply disruptions will be introduced into the Legislative Assembly today. Monty Bovill reports.
2: Diesel prices in Canberra are the highest out of any Australian capital city, according to the latest report from the ACCC. In response to the crisis, the Territory Government will introduce legislation today that it says will increase the maximum penalty for fuel price mismatching. The government says it will also give them targeted powers to access timely, accurate information about fuel availability. Also this week, the government will progress a health precinct for the Inner South and will table a major plan amendment for the project. This week is also the last sitting week for outgoing Greens leader Shane Rattenbury.
1: The United Arab Emirates is threatening to become directly involved in hostilities with Iran after Iranian missile strikes hit its oil production facilities, an Emirati tanker, and injured several civilians. Here's Global Affairs editor Laura Tingle in Jerusalem.
3: The UAE faced more missile strikes than any other country when war broke out in the Gulf, and Iran once again targeted it yesterday. But the UAE, which has moved more openly into support of Israel and the US in recent weeks, appears to have had enough.

0: Catherine Deese.
1: At a security summit in Armenia, Ukraine's President Volodymyr Zelensky claimed Moscow is at its weakest in a long time and urged European leaders to pressure the Kremlin into diplomacy as Russia continues to hit civilian targets. At least six people were killed and 30 others injured in a mid-morning strike on Ukraine's north.
0: Low around 7, it's 8 degrees at the airport and in Taganrog. ABC News.
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5: Yes, indeed, it is the Breakfast Show. And, of course, I hadn't mentioned it, but Anna just reminded me in the news, of course, the Reserve Bank meeting today and

0: in the past couple of weeks not to raise interest rates. And I'm just, I mean, yes, inflation is rocketing at the moment, but it's it. I mean, last month when they met, it was a line ball decision. And in the end, the governor had to make the call and went with an increase. Sorry, I just got this text from Marty, from Bonython. Marty, ubiquitous. That dreadful feeling when your Bic Biro leaks all over your shirt. Oh, that is a dreadful feeling, especially if it's just the start of the day, Marty. You've got still got 8 hours or so to get through. It's like when you're eating while you're on your way to work, if you're on public transport or if you're driving or if you're riding a bike, and you just, because you didn't have time when you left home to finish all your breakfast, you've taken a piece of toast with you or a crumpet. So you're sitting there on your way to work with your crumpet and it's got honey on it and it's dripping down on your shirt, or even worse, dripping down on your Ugg boots, and you've got to get through the entire day with that honey stain throughout the whole day. It's a bit like your Bic Biro when it's leaking. Anyway, I got distracted there. What was I talking about? Three clues to the news. That's what I'm talking about. Kerry Ann from Theodore has got the first song. Thank you, Kerry Ann. Craig in Tuggers, Pat Worthy, Squeak, who says three clues to the news is ubiquitous. Yes, it is. It is everywhere. Kim, Suzanne 2620, Tess in Denman Prospect. Here are the three songs. 1-300-681-666 or 0467-922-666 if you can recognise any of those songs. Coming up, I'm going to have a chat with Tim Campbell, one of Australia's best voices, who's coming to Canberra for a show. It's all about the 80s music, and how awesome it is, according to Tim. Off the back of my chat with Tim Campbell, I'm going to ask you a question, and depending how closely you listen to Tim Campbell, you can possibly win a double pass to go and see Footloose this Friday night. So you'll need to listen in to my chat with Tim Campbell. That's coming up next.
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0: Okay, can I just start by being a little bit controversial? Look, the 80s cops a bit of, I think it cops a bit of a bad rap when it comes to music, rightly or wrongly. But if you actually sat back and had a look at some of the great artists that came through, I mean, if internationally, you've got the Smiths, you've got the Cure, you've got early U2, Lionel Richie, Madonna, INXS, Billy Joel. Do the 80s still look pretty rubbish to you? I don't think so. Next month, in fact, later this month, 16th of May, two of the biggest voices in Australian music, Tim Campbell and Paulini, will be coming to Canberra to perform at the Canberra Theatre Centre. It's called Electrifying 80s, and Tim Campbell is here with us on The Brekkie Show. G'day, Tim.
3: Hey, Ross, how are you?
0: Good. The 80s, they do cop a bit of a bad rap sometimes, don't they?
3: Look, I'm here to absolutely defend it. For someone who was born in 1975, I grew up and learned everything about way too much in the 80s, even way beyond the music. But if we talk music alone, we wouldn't even have a music industry today, let's be honest. I'll defend it to the end.
0: Great,
3: I mean,
0: that'd be cool.
3: 80s is when electronica started. If you didn't have synth sounds and you didn't have big guitar riffs, massive guitar riffs in the 80s, and if you didn't have big wavy hair. Not only will we not have the music industry, we wouldn't even have any AFL games because they've all got mullets nowadays.
0: That is true.
3: I need to thank the 80s for that as well. Yep. So there's so much being influenced by a great era that we're celebrating.
0: Yeah, it's interesting because I'm a decade older than you. So I'm a child of the 70s. And for me, that was your guitar music, your AC/DC, your Sherbet Skyhooks, all that sort of stuff.
3: I was hoping you wouldn't bring up the 70s and the guitar.
0: No, that's okay. But when I go through that list that I just read out, it's a pretty impressive list. Who did you grow up listening to, Tim?
3: I was full pop. So, like, definitely what you said, Madonna, early Whitney Houston. Look, I'm so pop, and this will be controversial, that I absolutely fell in love with all of Stock, Aitken and Waterman's music.
0: Oh, God, I hate that. I have to be up front because listeners will know that I'm on the record before as saying the day Stock, Aitken, Waterman turned up, that's the day music died.
3: Well, it's kind of the day that commercial music kind of started, wasn't it?
0: I guess so.
3: It was such
0: yeah.
3: a factory. But no, look, and also I loved

0: rock. I was a bit of a Bon Jovi and White Snake, yep. and
1: yep.
0: you know, having grown up in the western suburbs of Sydney, it was in my blood. But no, look, this show celebrates all of that and more. And the thing that we find, and as everybody finds, is that the music just lives on. I mean, we have Paul Enni in the show, who was in a band called Young Divas in 2006, 2007 time.
1: Yeah.
0: They had two massive albums, and 90% of that album was 80s music. And they just kind of refreshed it and gave it a good, you know, early 2000s beat, and they had these massive voices on it. So,
1: and Paul Enni was also, Paul Enni also played Rachel, didn't she, in The Bodyguard? So,
0: that's right.
1: That's your Whitney Houston right there, isn't it?
0: Well, there, and look, I mean, technically, Bodyguard was 1992, so we couldn't bring Bodyguard. Having said that, there is a Whitney Houston medley in the show where, you know, where Paul Enni sings One Moment in Time and, you know, Greatest Love of All and all those kind of early 80s Whitney classics. So that's what the show is. It's celebrating just incredible music that every time a guitar riff starts or a riff starts of the song, like you start Against All Odds, Phil Collins, which we do this duet in the show.
1: Or
0: you
1: hear,
0: you know, Eurythmics, Sweet Dreams.
1: And it's all coming back to me.
0: Oh, yeah. Oh, you trust me. We just hear so many sighs at the top of the songs. We love it. I'm not going to go Rick Astley and Bananarama.
1: No, that's it.
0: I'll get everything else across the line.
1: So now tell me about your set list then. When you and Paul Enni set, because you've been friends for ages. Did you all agree? Did you both agree straight up what should be in, what should be out? Or was there a little bit of argy-bargy going on there?
0: Pretty much, I think, yeah, we were good. I mean, look, definitely I wasn't touching Whitney Houston. That's obviously hers.
1: Yep.
0: And, you know, she gets a great Cyndi Lauper. There's a great Madonna medley to celebrate that music as well. We were pretty good. I mean, look, I did take Bananarama's Venus from her, but maybe she's on your side and she was very happy with that. So I'm not
1: happy to offload that. Yeah, fair enough.
0: Yep. That's kind of part of a big, let's call it Blue Light Disco encore medley right at the end of the show. So, yeah. So you know, you don't just through the whole song. That's fine. But look, no, look, it was pretty good. We like I say, like Against All Odds, we've made into a duet.
1: Yeah,
0: there's some other songs, but you know, Aretha Franklin obviously is one for her, and I've taken, you know, Billy Joel classics and some other classics. To be honest, the hardest thing was the show on paper probably went for about 3 days before we cut it down to a 2.5-hour show, because what things do you cut out? That was the big issue.
1: And the thing is, we should let listeners know there's not backing tracks or anything. You've got a live band up there with you, haven't you, Tim, for the show?
0: No, definitely the band. There's a good mix. Like, we've got a couple of things on track, but it's with the band, of course. But just because, you know, those synth sounds have to kind of be in there as well. But yeah, no, it's definitely a concert, this one. And not only a celebration of music, but we do talk about the great movies that we watched, or heading down to, you know, the corner store on your BMX bike to grab 20-cent mixed lollies, or and if you had extra coppers in your hand, you'd get cobbers, you know, those kind of old fantails.
1: The ones that the ones where your fillings would fall out after you'd
0: 100%, exactly. So it's all the great, you know, like a big lunch at school when you'd order your pie and sauce and a Sunny Boy and your brown paper bag in the
1: Sunny
0: morning.
1: Sunny Boy,
0: yes.
1: Saturday the 16th of May at the Canberra Theatre Centre, Electrifying 80s, starring Tim Campbell, Paul Enni and a full band. Great to catch up with you, Tim. Good luck with the tour. Looking forward to you appearing here in Canberra.
0: And I look forward to you, you know, getting the next Rick Astley album. You'll love it.
1: Yeah, don't hold your breath. Cheers, mate. Bye-bye. Bye.
0: Thanks, Ross. See ya.
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1: So, how closely were you listening to my chat with Tim Campbell? Would you like the opportunity to have a double pass to go along this Friday night to see Footloose at the Canberra Theatre? I'm

0: going to take the 25th texter on 0467 922 666, but you've got to answer this question. It's because it's a question. 0467 922 666. Along with a pie and sauce, what else did Tim Campbell have with his lunch when he was at school? Along with a pie and sauce, what else did Tim Campbell have with his lunch while he was at school? All right, I'm going to take the 25th texter on 0467 922 666, along with a pie. And God blimey, I think we talked about this item last year sometime, whether they still existed or not. But anyway, what was it that Tim Campbell had with his lunch? On the text line, this listener says, I don't understand interest rates, etc. Why does the Reserve Bank put up rates when people are clearly struggling, resulting in them struggling more? Well, I guess they look at inflation and they think, well, people are blowing money like it's going out of fashion. But, I mean, I don't understand economics either. Obviously, anybody who listens to this show would know that I've got a lot of work to do in that area. But isn't one of the reasons inflation's going up is because we have to spend more money on things like filling up the car? This texter says, I can't, even if the Reserve Bank also had apples, like all other Reserve Banks, they'd still claim they had oranges, and therefore rates should go up. Nothing like a bunch of out-of-touch bankers, says this listener. Yeah, I'm just wondering today what you think, because the Reserve Bank is meeting, and the general feeling is that interest rates will go up again, even though in the past couple of weeks, the Federal Reserve and the Bank of England have both decided to keep interest rates on hold because they've recognised that there is a lot of people struggling out there. However, they have forewarned that if inflation continues to balloon, they might have to put interest rates up later. On ubiquitous, our word of the day, well, I'm encouraging you to use it in a sentence. My wife's ubiquitous advice interrupted my farnarkling. Jenny says, Ross, it's good to hear you'll be better at reading the clock. That would be very good, but not ubiquitous. And Emily from Queanbeyan says, Ross, one could be so bold as to say Donald Trump's actions in the Middle East are ubiquitous, with the impact on all nations globally. A word that would be way above his intellect to understand, says Emily from Queanbeyan. Yep. And another text says, Roy Kent is ubiquitous. By the way, I believe there's a new series about to start featuring Roy Kent. Looking forward to that a lot. I'll tell you what's not ubiquitous, and that is career guidance advice for high school students, which I was quite shocked to hear this. There's a petition going around, which the Greens MLA Laura Nuttall will present to the Assembly this week, calling on the ACT government to make career guidance a right for all high school students. I mean, it's so important that people are given some early advice on the options available to them. Whether they take any notice of it or not is another matter, but just to give them that advice. Laura Nuttall joins us this morning. Laura Nuttall, good morning to you.
1: Good morning, Ross. How are you going?
0: Yeah, good. So it is fair to say that, the career advice, the career guidance at high school is far from ubiquitous, isn't it?
1: Indeed. It's actually right now the minority of students that have access to a qualified career advisor. 3 in every 5 Year 7 to 10 students in our public schools don't. It's also the majority of schools that don't employ a qualified professional career advisor in that role.
0: Now, these are public schools we're talking about, obviously.
1: Yes.
0: Did we used to have? I mean, I'm trying to remember back to my schooling, which was a long, long time ago when we used to ride the horse to school, Laura, and just tie it up outside. I don't think we had career advice, but I think that's probably because everybody expected we'll just go back to the farm. But was it once upon a time a regular thing that all schools would provide that service?
1: It has been higher in the past. I think that's why a lot of people that we spoke to when we were canvassing for this petition said, what do you mean it's not every school that currently has a, full-time or close to full-time careers advisor? We know that the number of qualified career practitioners in the ACT has reached an all-time low. And from surveys that the ACT Careers Association has done, they know that a lot of the most experienced career practitioners are actually planning to retire in the next 5 years. And it doesn't look like the government has any plans to replace them.
0: So would you say from the people you've canvassed that you've spoken to, Laura, that most people think it's a useful service to provide career guidance, yeah?
1: Absolutely. If you think about it, especially with the beauty of the ACT's college system, by the time young people get to

0: college, they're wanting to specialise, right? The only sort of compulsory subject you have to do is some form of English. So if you're trying to work out your future direction, whether that's vet, whether that's the whether that's university, it's really important to know what you would like to be doing by college. Otherwise, you're kind of sitting there going, "Oh crap, what subjects do I pick?" Sorry to use bad language.
1: No, that's not compared to some of the stuff I let go to air on this program. That's quite mild. Is it a cost thing? Is it a cost thing, Laura Nuttall, that it's seen them phased out, or is it just that they don't have? We don't have a lot of career advisors. Career advisors aren't ubiquitous here in the ACT.
0: Oh, cost is always an issue, Russ. Part of it is that there are not many positions in ACT public schools that are actually earmarked. I think you need to have a principal, a business manager, maybe a couple of other things. But it's the fact that the ACT government will not necessarily set a dedicated target or resource that target for having a career advisor, even though we know how important it is. And actually what I've heard from young people coming through is a real emphasis on needing career advisors, needing career advice, and the people that will set you up with a sort of long-term like life skills. We've seen that in the, Tuggeranong Youth Survey. We saw it in the ACT Youth Assembly last year actually was pretty specific about having career advisors.
1: I'd be interested to hear from listeners this morning. Did you have career advice when you were at school? And what I'd be really interested in is, did you follow up on that? Did you think, that's a great idea. I'd like to be a breakfast presenter. How hard can it be? Let me know your own experiences. On the text line, this listener says, yes, careers was a thing back in the day. No room in the curriculum anymore and no teachers trained. A says on the text line, yes, we always had career advisors going back to the 70s. Is there nothing that benefits our community that this government hasn't destroyed? One must ask, who are they actually governing for? And this text says the removal of career advisors may well be as a result of school-based funding. Did you have career advice when you were at school, Laura Nuttall, and did they suggest you go on and become a Greens MLA?
0: I did have access to, I think we have a part-time work experience coordinator. I actually found it incredibly valuable because at the time I wanted to be an engineer, Ross, would you believe?
1: I would believe that.
0: Oh, look, it was fascinating. I was learning all of these things about solar panels. I really, I wanted to do more on solar panels. But I actually ended up doing work experience and everyone there was so lovely. I had a chocolate drawer and I realized, oh my God, the work isn't for me. Crap, what do I do?
1: Yeah.
0: And so having a career advisor to actually fall back on and say, well, what are your other interests? What would you like to study at uni? Was a really, really helpful guide that helped me sort of find the relevant courses and relevant skills to study at uni. I think they are so important.
1: My teenage son just actually had career advisors come into his school, and I must say he came home and he goes, he said they were recommending things to me that I really don't want to do. So I think he's got the idea, though, of spending the rest of his life bludging and playing PlayStation, and there's no career in that, apparently. How many signatures you got on the petition so far, Laura Nuttall?
0: Oh, 968, I want to say, but I'm going to have to double-check that number. There are a few out of order that we had to rule out, a couple of, I think, folks expressing solidarity from New South Wales, which we still thank them for. In terms of everyone that signed, when we counted the total number of signatures, it was around 1,030. So a whole lot of people in the ACT that would like to see more access to career guidance.
1: Yeah, well, let's see what people think, their own experiences this morning. And also, would you, if you've got kids, would you appreciate if they could get access to some sort of career guidance? We're in that school, as Laura just said, the numbers are quite high. 3 out of every 5 high school students in the ACT actually don't have access to career advisors. Laura Nuttall, great to have you on the show this morning. Thanks for your time.
0: Thank you so much, Russ. You have a lovely morning.
1: You too. That's Laura Nuttall, the ACT Greens MLA. Let me know your own experiences. On the Reserve Bank, this listener says, put the Reserve Bank members on the average wage and let them argue there's still wriggle room between groceries, transport, and health insurance.

0: Brett says, why doesn't the government use GST as a brake on the economy rather than interest rates? Spread the load rather than mortgage holders carrying the can. Brett, I keep saying this, but I don't know whether it's a stupid thing to say, but just jack up the GST by a couple of percent and then people will start cutting back on spending in areas. And Ali says, Ross, my understanding of the inflation is exactly like yours. We're forced to spend more money due to the cost of essentials. Why increase interest rates when we're just spending more because we had no choice? It's not just spending on a whim. It just makes it tougher for the middle and lower incomes. The rich are the only ones who benefit as their investments keep earning more. Paul from McKellar says, Ross, the Reserve Bank and extreme indifference to household financial distress are ubiquitous. Yes, keep those texts coming, 1-300-681-666 or 0467-922-666. Our three clues to the news this morning. If you got Don't Come Around Here No More by Tom Petty, I Can Help by Billy Swan, and Can't Stop This Feeling by Justin Timberlake, well done, everybody. Can you work out what the story is from those three songs and some clues there from me? Well done to Robin Woden, who is our 25th texter today and has the double pass to go and see Footloose this Friday night. I'll give more passes away, maybe another one today and then tomorrow and Thursday as well. Daniel Hayes is at the Weather Bureau. Daniel, the rain seems to have cleared here, at least for the next couple of days.
1: Yes, mostly sunny for the next couple. Quite cool expectation is for tomorrow morning under clearer skies. Relatively warm this morning, around about 7 degrees around much of the areas out of the mountains.
0: Quite tropical.
1: Did get in. Mm. Yeah, that's it. Speaking from North Queensland, not quite. No. But, yeah, look, it's expected to get quite cold behind the next front that comes through. So tomorrow morning will be down around about single figures, low single figures, 1 to 3 across much of the ACT. But the next front that comes through on Thursday, quite a strong one and some quite cold air coming behind it. Doesn't bring a huge amount of rain. But we could see, you know, places pushing up into the 5 to 10 mils, perhaps a touch more up into the mountains and potentially a fair bit of that falling as snow as it comes through. And then, you know, minimum temperatures dipping down into the negatives through Friday, perhaps warming a touch through the weekend. Quite clear by the time we get to the weekend.
0: Yep. Be warned, folks. Get ready for those cold, freezing mornings. Good stuff, Daniel. Thank you. Have a good day. Daniel Hayes, the duty forecaster at the Weather Bureau. Coming up after the news, we'll talk a look at this Legislative Assembly report into what was going on at the CIT and the future of the CEO. It's 7 o'clock.

0: The Reserve Bank widely expected to raise interest rates again today. The federal government winding back popular fringe benefit tax exemptions for EVs. The new Iranian strikes raising fears the UAE could be drawn directly into hostilities in the Middle East. And the ACT Greens call for the CIT chief executive to resign. This is ABC Canberra News. Good morning, I'm Anna Vito. Economists are tipping the Reserve Bank will increase interest rates once again later today. Sam Wilkinson has the latest.
1: The expectation is that interest rates will go up by a quarter of a percentage point to 4.35%. That would be the third such increase this year and take the official cash rate back to where it was in 2024. Headline inflation came in at 4.6% last week, driven in most part by high fuel prices. However, the RBA's preferred measure of underlying inflation, which excludes fuel and other volatile items, came in steady at 3.3%. But it's still above that 2-3% target range the RBA has been looking for. After the announcement is made this afternoon, RBA Governor Michelle Bullock will speak to the media and explain the bank's thinking.
0: The federal government has announced it's winding back its popular fringe benefits tax exemption for electric vehicles. From April 1st next year and for 2 years, the full discount will apply only for EVs costing $75,000 or less. The government says this is to encourage manufacturers to offer more affordable choices for Australians. From the 1st of April 2029, all EVs below the luxury car tax threshold will receive a 25% discount on the payable fringe

0: benefits tax. The government expects the measures will save the budget $1.7 billion over 4 years. Renewed Iranian missile strikes on the United Arab Emirates have raised the spectre of the oil-rich nation becoming directly involved in hostilities in the Gulf. From Jerusalem, Global Affairs editor Laura Tingle reports.
1: Missile alarms were heard in Abu Dhabi and Dubai late yesterday for the first time since a ceasefire on April 8. They came after the Emirates were targeted by 4 Iranian missile strikes, with the country's oil production facilities at Fujairah hit. The UAE Foreign Ministry responded by condemning the renewed Iranian attacks as a dangerous escalation and a direct threat to the country's security, saying Abu Dhabi reserved its full and legitimate right to respond. A senior official was quoted on Israeli television as saying, "We will strike back," as talk of renewed assaults on Iran by both the US and Israel also escalate.
0: Ukraine's president has urged European leaders to pressure Moscow into diplomacy, claiming Russia is at its weakest in a long time. Europe correspondent Catherine Diss reports.
2: From Armenia, a country once considered a close Russian ally, Volodymyr Zelensky became the first Ukrainian president in 24 years to visit the country to address almost 50 European leaders and heads of state. He told them the summer will be a decisive moment in the war and they must pressure the Kremlin into diplomacy. His words came as Russia struck the northeastern city of Kharkiv, killing at least 6 and injuring 30 more. Holding the security summit in Armenia is symbolic and somewhat ironic. While it's drawn closer to Europe in recent years, it remains reliant on Moscow for cheap gas and is home to a Russian military base.
0: The Foreign Minister will travel to Fiji today for discussions on a new treaty aiming to strengthen strategic and economic ties between the two countries. Fuel security will also be high on the agenda when Penny Wong meets the Fijian Prime Minister as Pacific Islands grapple with supply chain disruptions and rising fuel costs. The ACT Greens have called for the resignation of the Canberra Institute of Technology's chief executive following the release of the report into her recruitment. A Legislative Assembly inquiry has found Margot McNeill actively misled the CIT board during the process by not telling them she was under investigation by TAFE New South Wales for serious misconduct. Dr. McNeill has repeatedly said she was under strict obligation not to share the existence of the investigation during the recruitment process. Greens Deputy Leader Joe Clay says the situation highlights structural problems in the sector.
3: There are concerns with governance for CIT, and the Greens would say this is a bit of a general concern with governance in the higher education sector at the moment. It's clear that we need much better governance in our higher education sector. It is not delivering what students need, what staff need, and what our community need.
0: Staff at the University of Canberra will go on strike today to demand healthy workloads, better job security and fair salaries. The National Tertiary Education Union says classes may be affected as staff walk off the job for half a day from 12:30. The union's ACT Division Secretary Lachlan Closey says staff deserve more respect.
4: We let UC know more than a month in advance that this strike was going to happen unless there was significant progress on those key outstanding issues. But unfortunately, if anything, parties have got further away in the last month or so.
0: In a statement, the university's Vice-Chancellor Bill Shorten says there'll be a further pay offer to staff by the 13th of May. Canberra's tourism industry peak body says the ACT government's preferred light rail route from the city to

0: going Greens leader Shane Rattenbury. After 17 years in the Assembly, he'll deliver his final speech on Thursday afternoon.
1: A teenager with multiple disabilities who was stranded for days in Vanuatu following a deadly earthquake in 2024 is taking the Australian government to the federal court for discrimination. More from National Disability Affairs reporter Naz Campanella.
2: Sean Semble Lynch and his family allege he was refused access to the Defence Force flights used to evacuate hundreds of other Australians after the 7.3 magnitude quake. The now 15-year-old lives with a vision impairment, cerebral palsy, and uses a wheelchair. His lawyers from the Justice and Equity Centre will argue that Sean was treated less favourably than non-disabled people due to his disabilities, and authorities did not assess whether adjustments could have been made. The ABC contacted the Department of Foreign Affairs and Trade and the Australian Defence Force for a response, but the government said they are not able to comment on a matter before the courts.
1: Animal rights activists will take on a Victorian abattoir in the High Court in Canberra today in a copyright dispute over covertly recorded footage. Elizabeth Byrne reports.
3: Farm Transparency International collected footage from the abattoir with hidden cameras in 2024. The Game Meats Company of Australia, which slaughters and processes goat meat for export, won a federal court battle over the copyright, preventing the activists making the material public. The group will tell the High Court the decision was not based on principle or fact, but the company says the activists were trespassing and the court's decision was correct. There are concerns the decision could create a precedent for whistleblowers and news groups in gathering covert material.
1: Finance Wall Street was weaker overnight. The Dow Jones has lost more than 1.1%. The Australian share market expected to open around 0.9% lower. Brent crude oil has jumped almost 5% to $113 a barrel, the dollar buying 71.6 US cents. With sport, here's Mark Adenall.
4: In the AFL, Brisbane Lions player Kobe Evans is being investigated over the alleged use of a homophobic slur in the VFL at the weekend. The club says the 18-year-old midfielder apologised multiple times, both during and after the match, after the alleged comment was made to a Coburg opponent. Brisbane is working with both Coburg and the AFL on addressing the issue. The AFL says the incident has been referred to the league's integrity unit. Brisbane centre Katoni Staggs will miss the next two NRL matches after accepting an early plea to a grade 2 dangerous contact charge for elbowing Rooster centre Hugo Savala in the head. And in surfing, Stephanie Gilmore and Ethan Ewing have completed a winning double for Australia at the Gold Coast Pro. 38-year-old Gilmore claimed victory for the first time since her full-time return to the tour. The 8-time world champion defeated Brazil's Luana Silva. In the men's final, Ewing had a win over Japan's Connor O'Leary.
1: Canberra's weather, a mostly sunny day with northwesterly winds and a top of 18 degrees. Tomorrow morning, frost and 17. Right now, it's 9 degrees at the airport, 8 in Tuggeranong and Dixon. ABC News.
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6: My word of the day today, and this is in a response to listener Betty, who sent me a text yesterday. It was a heartfelt plea, in fact. Now, just for those listening, PSA stands for Put Shoes Away.
7: Yeah, that's exactly right.
6: That's what it stands for in our house. Oi, teenagers, PSA. Betty said, Ross, could you make your word of the day tomorrow ubiquitous? Ubiquitous because it's my favourite word and I fear that it is dying out. Possibly in Los Angeles, you can go to the old Brady Bunch home. And this, I may be wrong here, I think maybe one of the cast members might do one of the tours. Possibly.
8: Oh, okay, well.
6: I may have just made that up and that may have come to me in a dream at some stage.
8: Well, it sounds like a very good dream.
6: It is a good dream. I mean, if I'm starting to dream about doing tours at the Brady Bunch house, I probably need to get out more.
9: Do you know who has a good motto?
6: Who?
9: The O'Day Clan. As in, like, the official...
6: Your family.
9: No, the official O'Day clan back in Ireland.
6: Right.
9: Victory or death.
6: That's so good.
9: Yeah.
6: And you're still carrying it, too. Yeah, with your forward rolling. Exactly.
10: And this will be controversial, that I absolutely fell in love.

0: Breakfast Show with me, Ross Solly. Great to have your company this morning. In just a moment, we're going to talk to Greens MLA Joe Clay, who was on the committee which handed down this, I've got to say, it was a pretty damning report yesterday into the whole CIT process when it came to appointing Dr. Margot McNeil as its CEO. We're going to talk about that in just a little while. And a bit later on in the show, the minister will join us for his first public comments on the report and how he's going to respond to it. Also this morning, we've been talking about, Laura Nuttall was with us, and she's putting a petition forward to the Assembly this week that's got already close to 1,000 signatures. I was quite surprised that 3 out of 5 students here in the ACT, public school students, don't have access to career advisors. And Laura Nuttall was saying it should be compulsory. Everybody should be able to get access to it. And I asked for people's own personal experiences with career advisors, whether they had them when they were at school. Did they take the advice? For example, I said to Laura Nuttall, was the advice for you become a Greens MLA? And it wasn't. But anyway, she's gone on a different career path. Chris says, my brother went off to the career advisor in the mid-80s and told them he wanted to be a TV cameraman. The advice was to wake up to himself and get an apprenticeship. He went on to have a very successful career as a news cameraman, says Chris. Didn't get that, did not get that apprenticeship. Also this morning, we've been talking about interest rates because it seems that today the Reserve Bank will say, sorry, everybody, but we're going to jack up interest rates a little bit further, just for a little bit longer, and then we'll probably do it again in another month's time. And I was just a little bit perplexed because in the last couple of weeks, the Federal Reserve and the Bank of England have both decided to keep interest rates on hold in their countries because, amongst other things, they acknowledge that cost of living is really hurting. And so with the oil prices, et cetera, it wasn't the time, although they both did say down the track, if inflation continues to rise, they might need to look at doing it. And this has prompted a bit of chat on the text line. This is Alison from Condo. Ross, I agree with you 100%. Raising the GST should be in active consideration by the government rather than being treated as some sort of fiscal sacred cow. It would moderate spending, raise revenue, and could fund increases to pensions and job seeker, says Alison from Conda. A says, though, increasing the GST impacts those on lower incomes the most, as it is a flat tax, making it the least fair tax of all. Another listener says, I'd prefer they jack up super, not GST. At least I'd benefit a little bit later. And another texter says, a lot of public servants will have plenty of money when they cash in their redundancy payments that they voted for at the last election.
1: Mornings with Saskia May.
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0: Live and Let Die has to be, absolutely. So yesterday, the ACT Legislative Assembly's Public Accounts and Administration Committee handed down its findings from its inquiries into the appointment of Dr. Margot McNeil as the CEO of the CIT here in Canberra. And it was a pretty damning report. Amongst other things, finding number 6. So there are a whole raft of findings, but finding number 6 that Dr. McNeil, quote, should have disclosed the information and, quote, actively misled the CIT board by denying there was a finding of misconduct that had been made against her. Actively misled. That's in the words of the finding of the committee. Joe Clay is on that committee and is the Greens deputy leader and joins us this morning. Good morning to you, Joe Clay.
3: Hello, Ross. How are you going?
0: Thanks. Good. Thanks for coming in. It's a pretty damning report.
3: It's not great. This is why the Greens have called for Dr. McNeil to resign. We think this is very serious, and we think failing to inform CIT in a timely manner about these matters and then actively misleading them is certainly calling into question her fitness for the role.
0: She has said publicly, and I think she maintains this argument, that she was given legal advice that she couldn't provide the information when she was going through the interview process that she had had these findings against her and that she was being investigated. She claims that she had legal advice.

0: Yes, on that. Did you or did your committee see that legal advice?
1: We've got all the details in the report, Ross, and it was actually, this is one of the benefits of having a parliamentary inquiry. Look at something, it's all transparent, all of the hearings are open and public, all of the evidence is open and public. The finding about her misleading the board was not actually in relation to the recruitment process. It was after that point, and that is the point at which she should have informed CIT, and she was able to inform CIT. She didn't. She was asked a direct question, and she misled the board.
0: Yeah, that's the finding of the committee, of course. But this legal advice that she has claimed that she used initially in the whole initial process, did you ever see that? Has anyone ever seen that?
1: Our committee has seen some evidence and not other evidence. I'm speaking on behalf of myself, not on behalf of the committee, of course.
0: Yep.
1: But our committee had to report yesterday, May the 4th.
0: Yep.

0: And then eventually there were findings of serious corrupt conduct against
1: her. So are you saying here that there seems to be a bit of history with the CIT board not being as scrupulous as maybe they should be when it comes to checking backgrounds and checking what's going on?
0: There's certainly governance problems here, and the Greens have also called for governance reform, as did the committee report. The committee report has said that the governance of CIT is not up to scratch.
1: Yep.
0: It needs review.
1: Yep.
0: I am certain the minister will be looking very, very carefully at that. And again, there's a context of governance concerns across our higher sector.
1: Mind you, though, Joe Clay, the minister did have a separate independent review of the whole process, the whole appointment process. It handed down, the independent reviewer handed down their finding last week, and they found that due diligence undertaken during the recruitment process was appropriate, proportionate and consistent with accepted governance standards in the circumstances.
0: Mm.
1: So they seem to have the independent reviewer has a different take on it.
0: So if you actually look at the two reports, the report that the minister commissioned last December was really looking quite narrowly at the recruitment process. And look, they've made some findings that are, you know, appropriate to what they looked at. They didn't hold hearings and do investigations like we did, but they were just looking at the recruitment process. Our report went a little bit deeper than that.
1: Mm.
0: And the finding that we're talking about right now about failing to inform CIT board and misleading them didn't happen during the recruitment process. It happened after
1: that.
0: Yeah.
1: Okay, but because one of your findings, finding number three, due diligence in the CIT's recruitment of Dr. McNeil was ineffective, which is the independent review finds actually that during the recruitment process it was appropriate. You're saying you were talking about two different things there, are you? Because they're different findings.
0: Yes. Our report would like to see better recruitment processes.
1: Okay.
0: I think that's obvious on the face of it. And for anybody who's interested, go and read the report and have a look at what kind of result that recruitment process has returned.
1: Mm.
0: I think that's clear.
1: Mm.
0: But I think that's probably the key reason why the minister's commissioned independent report, which was much less onerous than ours, it didn't go into hearings and detailed evidence discovery, but it really only looked at that recruitment period. It did not look at the full length.
1: It's at 20 past seven on the breakfast show. I should say we put in a request to Dr. Margot McNeil. Gave her the opportunity to come on the show today. She was not available. We also put in a request for the new CEO of the CIT. The chair. He was also not available to talk to us. We put in a request to Kate Lundy, also not available to talk to us. However, the minister is available and he'll be joining us a little bit later on to give us his first public comments on what he thinks about this report. Joe Clay, is it fair to say that Dr. McNeil was a reluctant participant in this committee inquiry?
0: We've got all of the findings and recommendations in that report. I'd strongly encourage everyone to read it. It's actually quite a short read, but that report does note that she had to be summoned, and that's pretty unusual.
1: Is it? How unusual is it?
0: There's only been two other instances that we could find, and they weren't for public officials.
1: So normally with public officials, there's some obligation on them to appear before assembly committee.
0: That's right.
1: But you had to issue a summons on this occasion to get Dr. McNeil to front up. So you believe it's now gone so far down the track and that the negativity surrounding the CIT generally makes her continued position as CEO untenable?
0: Look, the Greens are calling on her to resign. We think it's in the public interest for her to do so. If that doesn't happen, we think it's up to the CIT board to do the rest of the due diligence that needs to be done and then provide reasons to the community and the minister as to why she remains a fit and proper person. I think given what we found in that report, that's a bare minimum.
1: Mm.
0: We also think this is another clear example of why we need governance reform in our higher education sector, Ross. It's just not delivering what the students need, what the educators need, what our community expect.
1: Well, given that and given what's happened here, do you have confidence in the current CIT board being able to act appropriately and do the right thing here and ask the right questions?
0: I am certain the CIT board will be reading this report with care, and I am certain they'll be thinking very carefully about what they do next.
1: All right. Is that the end of it now from an assembly? I mean, obviously you've tabled it. We'll get the ministerial response. Do you have the chance to revisit this at all, or is that basically, do you rule a line through it now and say, okay,
0: That's the end of our committee inquiry process. We will be tabling this report today in the Assembly. I'll be speaking about it. I think a number of people will be speaking about it. If anybody's interested, I'd say tune in and hear what folk have to say. I'll be very interested to hear what the Minister has to say about this. This

0: is of deep concern to him also. And I imagine there will be more steps unfolding in this.
1: All right. As I said, the minister will be joining us a little bit later on. Jo Clay, thank you so much for coming in this morning.
0: Thanks for having me.
1: That's our Greens MLA and also member of the Public Accounts and Administration Committee, Jo Clay, on ABC Canberra Breakfast. You are with me, Ross Solly. All clear on the roads at this stage, 23 past 7. If you come across any issues, then do let us know, won't you? It's currently 10 degrees in the city.
2: 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Alice Matthews filling in for Georgia Steins. 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
1: Just on the text line, a few people having conversations this morning about giving the Reserve Bank some advice. Also on career advice, Ellie says career advice is a little different in the disability school system. One thing we had is a school leavers program for NDIS participants, which helps transition young people from school to employment for those who are able to. I actually think mainstream schools would benefit from something like this too, while not disability focused. Tess from Denman Prospects says, I was a smart cookie in early February this year before the first rate hikes came into effect. I locked in a 2-year fixed rate, feeling very relieved right now with the way rates are looking for the foreseeable future, says Tess of Denman Prospect. And Kath called in to say on careers advisors and potential careers, it is International Day of the Midwife today. Happy International Day of the Midwife. Indeed. Mary Good is out on assignment again this morning. Good morning to you, Mary.
4: Hello, Ross.
1: I got that email from Robert earlier. He was very chuffed to come across you yesterday, Mary, out and about, and said it was one of the highlights of his day.
4: I have to say, I think Robert's in the minority. A lot of people aren't so chuffed when they come across me, Ross, but I'm glad that Robert was.
1: I find that very hard to believe. Where are you this morning, Mary?
4: I'm in Canberra City Centre, Ross, where there's quite a few changes going on, may I say. That big building is almost looks like it's all done right in the middle, but that's not why I'm here. I'm here because I've been talking to people this morning about whether if there was a subsidy for e-scooters and e-bikes as proposed by the Greens to help with cost of living, would that encourage them to buy their own e-scooter or e-bike? Now, Ross, I was trying to find Lime e-bike and e-scooter riders this morning. I haven't been able to find any this morning. I've been trying to walking the streets. No one seems to be around, but I've just been talking to everyday people walking along the streets to see if a subsidy would encourage them to do so. If you got a subsidy, would you buy an e-bike or e-scooter?
5: I absolutely would, yes.
4: And why?
5: Well, currently I commute on the bus, so, you know, it encouraged me to get on a bike and keep fit whilst commuting. And Canberra is the greatest city in the world for bike lanes, so might as well be using them.
4: So a bit of financial help would push you over to buy that e-bike or e-scooter?
5: 100%, absolutely, yes.
4: Do you ever use these Lime e-bikes or e-scooters?
5: No, I don't. I just walk around the city, get the bus, but I'd much prefer to be riding in on an electric bike.
4: If there was a subsidy to buy an e-bike or e-scooter, would that encourage you to do so?
6: Not really. I've got a normal bike, a push bike, and I walk everywhere, so it's good.
4: So you don't use a bike at all?
6: No, well, not an e-bike, no.
4: So you're a big walker?
6: Walker and push bike rider, but no, not e-bike. I find it dangerous.
4: Why is that?
6: It's just, it's dangerous. It's not safe, and people are on it can go quite fast, and a lot of young guys I see are under the influence of alcohol and riding it, so it's dangerous.
4: If there was a subsidy to buy an e-bike or e-scooter, would you buy one?
7: Not really, because I've already got my ordinary push bike and I overtake them all on the roads anyway, so it'd be a bit redundant.
4: You're faster than the e-bike?
7: Yeah, most of the time.
4: Well, can you explain why is that?
7: Because they're just so heavy and clunky, and so then you just scoot by on your light, weightless bike and you're away.
4: If there was a subsidy to buy e-bike or e-scooter, would you do so?
8: Probably not. I think we mostly walk everywhere, so I don't think we're really in need of a scooter or a bike.
4: Do you find yourself using the Lime e-bikes or e-scooters?
8: Not really, only on the occasional night out, but not day-to-day.
4: So e-bike or e-scooter, not for you?
8: Not for me.
1: Yeah, mixed response, Mary Good. Some quite keen. Show me the money, they're saying. Others are not so certain that they want to take advantage of it.
4: Yep, subsidy wouldn't get some people on an e-bike, Ross. But yeah, some people, they say yes, that would help.
1: And no one actually using the bikes this morning from what you've seen, Mary?
4: No, I've been standing around looking for flashes of green as the e-scooters or e-bikes go past, and no, they're just standing still on the corners here, Ross.
1: Maybe we need subsidies for people to actually just ride them, just to ride them. You know, make them
4: maybe
1: cheaper.
4: They use more in the evenings or afternoons, this morning.
1: Yep. Might be cold too. Good on you. Thank you, Mary. Mary Good,
4: thanks,
1: out and about this morning. On The Breakfast Show, a couple of texts. This listener, RG2905, says, in regard to interest rate rises, I don't understand why one already struggling group of Australians has to bear the cost for us all. I'm old and I don't have a mortgage, so it doesn't affect me, but just my kids. We hear so much about windfall tax on mining companies. Do banks pay a windfall tax? And this listener says, jacking up interest rates will force more struggling Australians out of their houses to be snapped up by foreign investors with millions of dollars waiting to buy them, making it a field day for real estate agents. Keep your thoughts coming. 1-300-681-666 is our phone number. 0467-922-666. And Emma 2611 says, look, this is a bit off topic, but is anyone still crying after James Valentine's Australian story last night? I love him so much. It was moving, wasn't it, Emma? It really was some moving television. But what a bloke. What a bloke. Time for the news. It's 7:30.
9: ABC News. Good morning, I'm Anna Vito. US military commanders say they've destroyed several Iranian naval boats and intercepted cruise missiles and drones as they attempt to reopen the Strait of Hormuz. America's editor John Lyons has more.
10: It's unclear exactly what has been damaged or destroyed in the strait, but what is clear is that tensions are escalating. US commanders refused to comment when asked whether the April 8th ceasefire was still in place, but acknowledged that Iran's Revolutionary Guard was actively interfering with US operations. President Donald Trump says the US Navy has assisted two US-flagged ships to move through the strait, but as many as 2,000 vessels remain unable to move. John Lyons, ABC News, Washington.
9: Ukraine and Russia have declared their own individual ceasefires. The Russian President Vladimir Putin says Russia will pause fighting on the 8th and 9th of May to mark the anniversary of his country's victory in World War II. And his defence ministry has added they're expecting Ukraine to follow the truce. But Ukraine's President Volodymyr Zelensky has dismissed the proposed ceasefire as not serious and countered with his own starting tomorrow. The Reserve Bank is widely expected to increase interest rates again when it wraps up a two-day board meeting this afternoon. A steep rise in inflation caused by the jump in fuel prices amid the war in the Middle East is expected to contribute to the RBA's forecast move to raise rates to 4.35%. Fiona Clark from Vantage Point Asset Management says the longer-term outlook is also becoming more uncertain.
11: I think we'll probably see the expectations for inflation tick up, and the RBA's expectations for when they'll taper off will be pushed further out. And we also might see a decrease in expectations of growth, which would highlight the twin problems of inflation rising and growth easing, and whether or not that leads to further rate rises going forward.
9: The federal government has announced it's winding back its popular fringe benefit tax exemption for electric vehicles from next year. Here's political reporter Lexi Junowick.
12: The existing electric vehicle discount will continue in full until the end of March 2027. But from April 1st, 2027, and for 2 years, the full discount will apply only for EVs costing $75,000 or less. The government says this is to encourage manufacturers to offer more affordable choices to Australians. From April 2029, all EVs below the luxury car tax threshold will receive a 25% discount on payable fringe benefits tax. The government expects the progressive changes will save the budget $1.7 billion over 4 years.
9: Staff at the University of Canberra will walk off the job today, calling for better working conditions and fair salaries. The National Tertiary Education Union says the half-day strike has been prompted by a number of issues around workloads, job security and pay, which remain unresolved as part of enterprise bargaining. The union's ACT Division Secretary Lachlan Closey says bargaining claims were sent to the Vice-Chancellor 8 months ago.
13: Many of us had high hopes for Bill Shorten as Vice-Chancellor, and we're disappointed it's come to this. But there may well be further strikes unless he engages with staff concerns on workloads, job security and pay.

0: In a statement, Vice-Chancellor Bill Shorten says there'll be a further pay offer to staff by the 13th of May and he's confident of a mutually beneficial outcome. Canberra's peak tourism industry body says the confirmed route for light rail to Woden must be balanced with local buses to ensure attractions are accessible. The ACT government ruled out a route through Barton and Parks closer to several tourist attractions in favour of its preferred option via State Circle onto Adelaide Avenue. Deborah Beetham from the Canberra Region Tourism Industry Council says cost of living pressures mean accessibility for workers is just as important as ensuring visitors do not face long walks.
1: I mean, you've got anything up to 100 casuals working at Questacon, for an example, and they're all looking at, you know, they're doing shared travel as it is now with light rail, and that added to it, it's only going to be a benefit.
0: Finance. Wall Street was weaker overnight, the Dow Jones losing more than 1.1%, the S&P 500 down 0.4% and the Nasdaq almost 0.2% weaker. The dollar is also weaker, buying 71.7 US cents. And briefly in sport, Brisbane Broncos centre Katoni Staggs will miss his side's next two NRL matches. He's accepted an early plea to a grade 2 dangerous contact charge for elbowing Roosters centre Hugo Savala in the head. Canberra's weather, a mostly sunny day with northwesterly winds and a forecast top of 18 degrees. Tomorrow morning frost, then mostly sunny and 17. On Thursday, a shower or two and a top of just 11. It's 10 degrees at the airport now, 8 in Tuggeranong. ABC News.
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4: Hi, I'm Melissa Clark. On AM After 8, subsidies for EVs will be wound back in the budget. Energy Minister Chris Bowen is my guest. And the US and Iran resume hostilities. Is the ceasefire over?
5: Wangarali Majinu, Rossoli Breakfast, ABC Radio Canberra, Ngunnawalrari Wurundjeri.
6: Yes, it's been a busy morning, and I tell you what, we're not taking our foot off the pedal. In fact, we're going to push it a little bit closer to the floor. We've got a lot more to get through between now and 9 o'clock. In just a moment, we're going to be talking to Deb Morris and the Libs. They are stepping up pressure on the government to tighten up knife laws here in the ACT. And I know whenever we talk about this, you have some strong views about it, but Deb Morris, at least, at the very, very least, wants a trial of some new knife laws here in the ACT just to see if it would make Canberrans feel a little bit safer. David Pocock's also going to join us this half hour. He is going to, along with a few other fairly well-known Canberrans, are going to come out publicly today in support of Rebecca Brown at the ANU in the ongoing stoush there that is happening. Why? It's the first question I'll be asking him. Why is he so confident that Rebecca Brown is in the right here? But that's also this half hour. Just on the text line, Helen says, hiking interest rates is a blunt instrument, which means mortgage holders bear the majority of the pressure to reduce inflation. That's only about 30% of homeowners and includes many young families. The government is reluctant to use other measures as they involve increasing taxes of some sort, and the optics of this are not as palatable. Yes, it does seem that the Reserve Bank will today jack up interest rates again. And I'm just getting your thoughts on it today. A few people suggesting, why don't they just increase the GST? Wouldn't that be an easier, fairer way for that to do it? But others are saying, well, no, that's not fair at all. But if you'd like to be part of the conversation, 1-300-681-666. Or 0467 922 666. And just on e-bikes, Nick from Kayleen says, there is such a huge misconception about e-bikes. The legal ones are speed capped at 25 kilometres an hour and just give a boost to struggling riders. They're not the crazy fast overpowered bikes hooning around on the roads and bike paths, which are illegal motorbikes, says Nick from Kayleen. If you want to be part of the conversation this morning, you know how to get in touch with us. So the Legislative Assembly returns today. They've had a few weeks off, had a chance to get their thoughts together and to come in all guns blazing with some new topics to discuss, including knife laws in the ACT. And Deb Morris is the Liberal Party spokesperson and also deputy opposition leader, and joins us in the studio this morning. Deb Morris, good morning to you.
7: Good morning, Russ.
6: So you still don't think that our knife laws are fit for purpose? You still think they need hardening up? Because I know I've spoken to you about this recently, about the chief police officer's view on this. Publicly, he's saying we can make the laws work, they're okay. The incident the other day at the Canberra hospital, he says that the wanding laws wouldn't have assisted with that. Why do you think that they need to be beefed up further?
7: Well, first is to recognise that knives can cause serious injury or harm in the community. And we have seen a spate of knife attacks across Canberra, including the Canberra Hospital, as you've mentioned. Also recently, a police officer being stabbed, and incidents at Civic, Belconnen, you name it. So knives can be used to inflict serious harm, and more needs to be done to counter them. What we are asking the government to do is effectively two things. And the first is to give our police officers modern tools to help them detect knives in the community.
6: So that's wanding. And we're talking wanding.
7: So that's wanding, which is a metal detection device that mm-hmm. they can scan an individual with without needing to physically pat them down, which is the current practice that they have to do. So the Canberra Liberals believe that this provides police with a safer and more dignified way to conduct a search of someone rather than the invasive frisking that they currently have to rely on.
6: So correct me if I'm wrong, they do have laws where they can use wanding for major events here in the ACT, don't they? That's already got those laws.
7: That's right. So there is legislative precedent in the Major Events Act, which in a major event would allow them to use a paddle wand to conduct an electronic search of an individual.
6: So what you would like to see, Deb Morris, is just give them the powers on a Saturday night wandering around Civic. They could just go, if they suspected somebody was carrying a knife, they could just go up there and wand them.
7: So, yeah, so effectively two things. One, to give police the wand so that they can conduct searches within the existing framework of their search powers that they already have. Mm. And then the second element of what we're asking for is to conduct a safer summer pilot program over the summer period in a designated precinct, which we've identified Civic and Braddon, where they would have a modest expansion of their search powers, similar to the Major Events Act, where they could conduct searches in those areas. So we think it's a common sense solution to a pressing problem in our community, and I hope the ACT government will respond favourably.
6: Deb Morris, do you have any concern, though, about police misusing these powers, about targeting certain sections of the community who might feel that they are being singled out by police and, you know, just affronted and having to be wanded all the time?
7: It's really important that that police powers are proportionate, and I've not seen any evidence that those powers have been misused with the Major Events Act, where they currently have the legislative precedent to do that. I'm not aware of any cases where that's been misused. With the Safer Summer program that we're proposing, it would be a trial period over the summer, and that would give the ACT government, ACT policing, ample opportunity to evaluate the effectiveness of these reforms in the community and to assess whether it is proportionate and effective.
6: We're not over-egging this, are we? We're not over-egging the problems with knife. I mean, we don't. Oh, yes, and the police have said on here that they've had more incidents recently with there's apparently two gangs who are operating here in Canberra who are providing a few headaches for the police. But are we over-egging? I mean, we don't want to alarm people and think everyone out there is carrying a knife and you're going to get stabbed next time you go out. I mean, are you in danger?
7: No, I don't think that's what we're doing, Ross. Knives do present a legitimate problem in the community when you have Canberra Centre being shut down because there's a group of individuals brandishing knives. That's an issue that the government must address. Mm. When you have police officers being stabbed on the front line, that needs to be addressed. When you have hospital staff who are being held hostage for 3 hours because of a knife-wielding patient, that has to be addressed and accounted for by the ACT government. So the Canberra Liberals are putting forward practical, common-sense solutions today, which I believe are proportionate, but the Safer Summer program that we're proposing would give the government an opportunity to test that.
6: Chuck your headphones on for a moment, if you don't mind, Deb. I've got a question from Helen. Sorry. Good morning, Helen.
8: Good morning, Russ. Good morning, Deb.
7: Good morning.
8: My My question is about wanding, and you said that it's a lot more effective, but what does it pick up ceramic or plastic knives? Because they can be as deadly, and there are a lot of ceramic knives out there. I just wondered how effective it was against people carrying those.
7: That's a really good question, Helen. Thank you for that. My understanding is that they're metal detection devices only, but I can certainly seek feedback on that.
6: Yeah, thanks, Helen. It's a really good question, actually, and someone raised this last time, plastic knives, ceramic knives, whether they would be useful or not. This texter says they don't need wands, they need to get back on the beat. I haven't seen police on the street for at least 6 months, says this texter. And another texter says, it sounds like the police need to get their act together. Knives are out of control, illegal tobacco, illegal e-bikes, etc. It's 16 minutes to 8 on The Breakfast Show. Deb Morris, I can't let you go without asking you, what's going on inside the Liberal Party at the moment? Because we're hearing allegations in head office, where your husband is president, allegations of bullying, intimidation. What's happening?
7: I certainly couldn't comment on internal party matters.
6: Well, you could do. You're the deputy leader and your husband's the president.
7: Of the parliamentary party. Mm-hmm. But what I can say is that the ACT Liberal Party is a democratic grassroots organisation where anyone can put their hand up for any position in the party. And that's what has happened. Mm-hmm. My husband nominated for president along with other contenders. And he was ultimately successful
6: in that. With respect, that wasn't what I asked you. I said, are you aware of these allegations of bullying and intimidation? Have you seen these? Have you heard these allegations?
7: I have seen a Canberra Times report.
6: That's the first you'd heard of it?
7: The Canberra Times have made allegations, which I have seen. That's when I heard of it.
6: That's the first you'd heard, Deb Morris, of that there had been anyone accusing anyone of bullying or intimidation inside the head office?
7: There was commentary in the Canberra Times from a former MLA,
6: mm-hmm. Julia Jones,
7: which that's right, yeah. Yep. And so that was, so the Canberra Times reporting, that was the first I'd been made aware of her feelings and sentiment towards the current Canberra Liberal president in that light. Mm-hmm. But as I said, the presidency is it's a volunteer position. Anyone can put their hand up and nominate for that.
6: And your director, and your former director, your former director, Adam Wojtonis, he's gone, hasn't he? He's left HQ?
7: He's currently on leave.
6: Right. Is there an issue? What's the relationship between
7: Ross, it wouldn't be appropriate for me to comment on the circumstances surrounding someone's leave.
6: Yeah, fair enough. I guess what I'm wondering, Deb Morris, though, because the Liberal Party seems to be plagued with these internal issues where, you know, there's factional fighting going on, and I think voters out there are saying, we'd love to vote for the Liberal Party, but we just don't know that they can get their house in order. They're continually fighting amongst themselves. And here we have another story this week of infighting within HQ. I mean, can you say to the listeners today, hand on your heart, Deb Morris, that people should trust you with their vote if you can't even get your house in order? I mean, and as I mentioned, your husband is the president, and he was elected to the position, yeah.
7: That's right.
6: But people listening are going, when are you going to get your act together as a Liberal Party?
7: Yeah, look, I mean, obviously the Canberra Times story is disappointing, and I understand anyone.
6: But you keep referring to the Canberra Times story, but they are reporting what they've been told is happening inside.
7: Yeah, that's right. And the way, you know, political party organisations work, they can be robust environments, and you have people who put their hands up for different positions. And usually whenever someone does that, there's a lot of passion that goes into them nominating for any position. And no, it's hard when you're not elected for something that you work hard for, and people respond to that in different ways.
6: So some people have been bitter, aren't they?
7: Some people process loss differently, and I don't want to make any commentary on that because I've stood as a candidate before and I'm currently an elected member, and I know how much effort and passion goes into putting your hands up for certain positions. People just respond differently.
6: All right. Well, I'm sure it'll sort itself out in the long run. Deb Morris, thank you so much for coming in this morning and having a chat with us. That is the Deputy Opposition Leader, Deb Morris. She's also the Shadow Minister for Police, Emergency Services and Community Safety on ABC Canberra Breakfast. It's 13 minutes to 8.
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6: Yes, and if you were listening yesterday, I brought you up to speed with the latest goings on at the ANU. And, well, it's fair to say

0: there's a fair bit of turmoil at the heart of it. And it now seems that there is a real battle line that's been drawn between the interim Vice-Chancellor, Rebecca Brown, the former Vice-Chancellor, Genevieve Bell, and in the middle of it all is, of course, the former Liberal, Julie Bishop. Today, a gathering of well-known Canberrans are going to come together to voice their support for Rebecca Brown, who must feel like she's under attack at the moment. We've put in requests to speak to Rebecca Brown, but she's not available. But Senator David Pocock is with us, and he will be leading this group today. Senator Pocock, good morning to you.
1: Good morning, Ross.
0: I mean, it's dreadful that it's got to this stage.
1: It is. Everyone knows that the ANU staff and students have been through an extremely difficult time, a few years of turmoil, I think a few years of really poor governance. And now to hear what is potentially underway against the interim vice-chancellor, I think is extremely concerning. All the feedback I've received from staff and students is that she is doing an outstanding job in very difficult circumstances. She has restored some sort of level of order and normalcy at the university. There's obviously still a big road ahead for them.
0: It's a big move, though, David Pocock, to pick a side here, which you're basically doing. It's one person's word against another word. There's obviously a lot of allegations and counter-allegations. Why are you so confident that Rebecca Brown is in the right here?
1: Again, Ross, this is based on feedback that I'm hearing from people at the university, from students to people very high up at the university, that she is doing a good job. And at the same time that we have three different investigations into the ANU, we've got texts of the Higher Education Regulator, we've got the TOM Review, we've got the ANAO looking at their finances. Clearly, we've got a Chancellor who I think is under pressure and has been the only constant in this long-running saga at the ANU. For me, when I hear that there is huge conflict between the Chancellor and the interim Vice-Chancellor, we saw the Saturday paper article, we cannot see two female Vice-Chancellors of the ANU removed in 2 years.
0: Yeah.
1: Disastrous for our university. And so I think we have to actually ensure that the uni gets through the next 6 months to the point where there's an independent process for a new chancellor and for an interim
0: I guess what I'm asking, though, David Pocock, is what efforts have you made to convince yourself that Rebecca Brown is in the right? I mean, the article on the weekend in the Saturday paper was suggesting, it seems, that Rebecca Brown was involved in texting on Signal some advice or some wording to other members of the university about some wording for us for a motion that could come forward about the confidence or the running of the ANU by Genevieve Bell. Now, whether that is that appropriate? I mean, she was basically working under Genevieve Bell, and she's helping others, it seems, to undermine Genevieve Bell.
1: Yeah, I mean, my reading of the article was that she was working with deans and others to hold the Vice-Chancellor accountable to the performance standards that were set out for the Vice-Chancellor. How those texts actually came into the public domain, I think, is a big question that needs to be answered, and I understand there'll probably be an investigation into that. But yeah, you've got to acknowledge, like, it's been a very difficult period for people at the ANU, and as a federal representative, this is our national institution, national university, our only university that is actually governed by rules set out by the parliament. And I think the parliament has a responsibility to actually set up the governance structure so that the ANU can just crack on and be our national university and do all the things that we want and need it to do.
0: But you are, David Pocock, you are absolutely convinced that Rebecca Brown is the one who's been hounded here. She's the one that needs your support, not Genevieve Bell, not Julie Bishop. Rebecca Brown's the one that needs you to stand up and support her today.
1: I think the best thing for the university at the moment is stability and for Rebecca Brown to stay.
0: And she's the right person for the job, you think?
1: She's the one in that job, Ross. And as I said, all the feedback I've received is that she's doing a sterling job under very trying circumstances. And it seems like every week we hear more concerns about what is happening at a council level in terms of governance, what's happening there. And so I think given there's three different reviews underway, now is not the time to get rid of another vice-chancellor.
0: As I mentioned, Senator Pocock, there's a group of you who are going to be standing together today. Alicia Payne is going to be there standing with you, the Labor MP. Ian Chubb's also going to be there, a former ANU vice-chancellor himself. Now, I can't ask you to speak on Ian Chubb's behalf, But the fact that he's going public to stand cheek by jowl with you in support of Rebecca Brown sends a pretty strong signal, doesn't it?
1: I think it sends a very strong signal. It'll be a fair crowd.
0: What's
1: there.
0: Ian Chubb said to you? Have you had a conversation with Ian Chubb about what's going on? Again, I don't want you to put words in his mouth, but what's your take on what Ian Chubb has said to you about all of this?
1: I mean, I've had many conversations with Ian Chubb over the last couple of years, and I'm sure he'll have plenty to say for himself. So I think,
0: but when a former vice chancellor is prepared to go public like this and stand there in support of an under fire interim vice chancellor, sends a pretty strong message.
1: Well, it sends a strong message, and I think it shows how much Canberrans care about the ANU. This is our national university. Canberrans are so proud of it and the work that it's done over many, many decades now, serving our country. It's a huge part of our community, and it's an absolute tragedy what has happened there over the last couple of years. Renew ANU was a total, unmitigated disaster, and there is a long way to go to rebuild trust in the university, to get its finances back on a firmer footing. And I think everyone just wants to see the best for the university. And so clearly we need to sort out the governance issues, because as I said again, the Chancellor has been the one constant in the long-running saga of ANU over the last few years.
0: Do you have a theory why there seems to be a faction who are very keen to get rid of Rebecca Brown, or to, in your own words, bring her down?
1: Well, it seems a bit of a scapegoating exercise at the moment from what I hear from people at the ANU. You know, clearly, this was someone who was working with the deans who had lost confidence in the last vice-chancellor. And we now know, as I said, there's all sorts of investigations underway and allegations, and you know, that'll all come out in time. But I'm really concerned given the timing. Now is not the time to be doing this.
0: It's 5 to 8. Before I let you go, David Pocock, the Reserve Bank's expected to announce today that interest rates are going up. And I know you can't influence the Reserve Bank, and it's got a job to do, and we cherish its independence. But on the text line this morning, there's a lot of people texting and saying, you know, I just can't pay. It's going to hit me too hard, this. And why is it that they're jacking up interest rates when a lot of the inflation pressure has been caused by increased fuel prices, etc.? Do you feel for voters out there and for people like that? And is there another approach that we could be taking?
1: Australians are getting smashed by something that is largely out of our control. As you said, fuel prices driving inflation, and it's Aussie households that have to shovel their money to the banks who are making huge profits. I think there's a lot of Australians questioning that system as to, you know, other approaches. I've had a couple of Canberrans write me proposals, send them in and say, well, couldn't you just, you know, increase super contributions for a time?
0: Yeah, that's been a suggestion.
1: Then you potentially get that back when interest rates go down. But this is currently the system we have. One of the worrying things, Ross, is in the papers today, it looks like the government is going to give, you know, every taxpayer $200.
0: $300 or something. Yeah, a couple hundred bucks, which is lovely. But what's that going to do with inflation?
1: Also, potentially, you know, creates more of a headache for the RBA. And, you know, I would love to see far more targeted relief for people who really need it at the bottom. People on, you know, fixed incomes, pensioners.
0: What sort of relief
1: job
0: do you
1: seeker.
0: Think would be the best? Well, how would you do that?
1: I think if you're raising the rate of job seeker, that's not inflationary. That's people buying the bare minimum basics. And then when it comes to the broader inflationary issue, we know that our dependence on liquid fuels that are being imported and stuck in the Strait of Hormuz is fueling inflation in this country. And so we should be doubling down on electrification, doing absolutely everything we can to reduce the reliance on liquid fuels, to reduce the reliance on gas. And, you know, to the government's credit, we've seen the work that their battery program is doing and actually reducing reliance on expensive gas and bringing down electricity prices over time. And I would love to see more of a focus on that in this budget, scaling back something like the fuel tax credits. Yeah, $5 odd billion going to the biggest miners in this country for their diesel use. Mm. That could actually go to ensuring that electrification benefits renters, low-income households, people who currently can't afford to drive an electric vehicle. There's the opportunity for us as a country, and that is anti-inflationary.
0: bold governments make big decisions like that. We'll wait and see. Interestingly, the Federal Reserve and the Bank of England, both this in the past couple of weeks, have decided not to increase interest rates in their countries, but I think today they're going to go up. David Pocock, thanks for coming in this morning. Really
1: thanks,
0: appreciate
1: Ross,
0: it.
1: Thanks for having me.
0: That's ACT Independent Senator David Pocock on ABC Canberra Breakfast. It is 2 minutes away from our next news bulletin at 8 o'clock.
2: We up north to Alaska. We up north.
0: Hello, Alaska.
3: Hello.
0: AKA Saskia Maben. How are you?
3: Hi, very well, thanks. Hey, did you ever
0: look at the studio we're in today, by the way? It's a bit confusing.
3: Yeah.
0: The clock's in a different place. And
3: are you feeling a bit topsy-turvy?
0: Feel a bit discombobulated.
3: Good word. Yep. Word of the day?
0: No, ubiquitous is my word.
3: Oh, another good word.
0: It is a good word.
3: I also heard omnipresent earlier.
0: Someone dropped that in, yep.
3: I appreciate omnipresent. I was wondering if you did costume parades when you were at school.
0: I mean, look, generally when I turned up at school, people called me a clothes horse. Gee, I used to always wear to school different band T-shirts. Like one day I'd wear sherbet.
3: Oh, you were cool.
0: No, that I was Skyhooks.
3: You didn't have to wear a uniform.
0: No, not at Pingrup Primary.
3: No, very cool kid.
0: Pingrup Primary. It was
3: so
0: just like
3: the
0: coming in your farm
3: I asked
0: gear.
3: You this was because the Met Gala, you might have noticed it's not red, the carpet, whatever the colour is this year has begun, and the theme is costume art. So I'm wondering if there's any costume that you wore at your school parade that you think you could adapt for the Met Gala carpet.
0: I've sort of half got a costume on. Like, I've got Ugg boots on, which is sort of like a costume.
3: See that? It is. Yeah. Oh, you can't quite move your leg
0: can't
3: that high.
0: My leg up that high.
3: Don't do that. It's going to be painful. Don't injure it again. Not on live.
0: I can't even lift my leg up above the desk.
3: I believe that you're wearing Ugg boots. I'll just...
0: This is... Goy.
3: Yep, there we go. You're wearing
0: very,
3: them.
0: Very, very sad. All right, get your text in for Saskia. Time for the news and AM. It's 8 o'clock.
4: ABC News, good morning, I'm Anna Vito. US President Donald Trump has warned there'll be a dramatic escalation in the war with Iran if United States ships near the Strait of Hormuz are targeted. Here's America's editor, John Lyons.
5: While the ceasefire between the US and Israel on one side and Iran on the other technically remains in place, hostilities around the Strait of Hormuz are escalating. The US claims to have destroyed 6 Iranian boats and intercepted cruise missiles and drones, while Iran claims to have fired warning shots at US ships. The United Arab Emirates says Iran has attacked an oil facility and has warned it will retaliate if targeted again. Meanwhile, an estimated 2,000 vessels and 20,000 crew continue to be stranded since Israel and the US attacked Iran 66 days ago. John Lyons, ABC News, Washington.
4: The ACT government says it will review the Canberra Institute of Technology's governance arrangements following the tabling of an Assembly inquiry report into the recruitment process for Chief Executive Margot McNeil, which found she actively misled the CIT board during the process. At that time, Dr. McNeil did not tell the board she was under investigation by TAFE New South Wales for serious misconduct. Dr. McNeil has repeatedly said she was under strict obligation not to share the existence of the investigation during the recruitment process. Skills and Training Minister Michael Pedersen says the government will review CIT's governance arrangements and work through the report's recommendations. ACT legislation to strengthen preparedness, transparency and consumer protections in response to fuel supply disruptions will be introduced into the Legislative Assembly today. Monty Bovell reports.
6: Diesel prices in Canberra are the highest out of any Australian capital city, according to the latest report from the ACCC. In response to the crisis, the Territory Government will introduce legislation today that it says will increase the maximum penalty for fuel price mismatching. The government says it will also give them targeted powers to access timely, accurate information about fuel availability. Also this week, the government will progress a health precinct for the Inner South and will table a major plan amendment for the project. This week is also the last sitting week for outgoing Greens leader Shane Rattenbury.
4: 3 people have died in a boating tragedy off the New South Wales north coast. Police have confirmed 2 members of the local marine rescue organisation are among the dead after their rescue craft rolled on the Ballina Bar early last night as the crew went out to help a yacht in distress. 1 person was winched from the water by a rescue helicopter crew, while 3 other people made it to shore where they were treated by paramedics. A search is continuing for any survivors, but Ballina Shire Deputy Mayor Damien Loon says says it's a difficult day for the community.
7: This is a tragedy, and there's going to be locals here that have lost their lives. And we're resilient, we'll respond to this, but at the same time, our heartfelt condolences go out to any of the families and members of the Marine Rescue, etc., that have been affected by this terrible circumstances overnight.
4: Not all economists are convinced the Reserve Bank will raise interest rates when it wraps up its two-day meeting this afternoon. Inflation for the first quarter jumped on the back of higher fuel prices due to the war in the Middle East, leading markets to factor in a 74% chance of an increase to 4.35%. But Sally Tindall from comparison website Canstar says it's a tough decision.
8: If they ratchet up the pressure too much, they risk pushing the economy into the red. They risk Australian jobs. But it's been four long years trying to wrestle the inflation dragon. And in the last three quarters of core inflation, it's been moving in the wrong direction. This is not a good scorecard for the RBA.
4: Finance and Wall Street was weaker overnight. The Dow Jones has lost more than 1.1%. Brent crude oil is at $114 a barrel. The dollar is weaker, buying 71.7 US cents. Sport, and in English soccer's Premier League, Manchester City has scored in stoppage time to salvage a 3-3 draw with Everton. Everton went up 3-1 before City pegged a goal back in the 83rd minute, then secured a 97th minute equaliser. The result means Manchester City is 5 points behind Arsenal at the top of the table, although City has a game in hand. Elsewhere, Nottingham Forest had an upset 3-1 victory over Chelsea at Stamford Bridge. And in the AFL, Brisbane Lions player Kobe Evans is being investigated over the alleged use of a homophobic slur in the VFL at the weekend. The club says the 18-year-old midfielder apologised multiple times during and after the match. Brisbane said it's working with both Coburg and the AFL on addressing the issue. The AFL says the incident's been referred to the league's integrity unit. Mostly sunny with northwesterly winds and a top of 18 degrees. 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ABC News.
9: Good morning, welcome to AM. I'm Melissa Clark in Canberra, coming to you from Ngunnawal country and acknowledging other custodians. On today's program, subsidies for EVs will be wound back in next week's budget. Climate Change and Energy Minister Chris Bowen is my guest. And with interest rates expected to keep rising, how cost of living pressures are forcing divorcing couples to stay under one roof.
10: It's been a nightmare. The hardest part is not having an out. Not having a space that I can feel like I can actually heal a little bit.
9: But first, an uneasy ceasefire between the US and Iran looks shakier than ever this morning. As the US military began new operation to help vessels transit the Strait of Hormuz, it says it's destroyed small Iranian boats and intercepted drones and cruise missiles fired at ships. Meanwhile, Iran has also renewed missile strikes on the United Arab Emirates. Our America's editor, John Lyons, is in Washington. He joined me earlier. John, can you take me through what's actually happening at the moment in the Strait of Hormuz?
11: Well, good morning, Mel. It's not clear exactly what's going on. There's all sorts of mixed detail coming out. But what is clear is that tensions are escalating. The US is claiming that it's managed to assist two US-flagged ships through the strait. However, to put that in context, there's an estimated 2,000 waiting to get through that tiny gap called the Strait of Hormuz and as many as 20,000 crew.

0: It had been stranded now for 66 days since the war began. Iran is claiming that it has fired warning shots at US ships, and the UAE is claiming that it has been fired upon, that Iran has attacked civilian facilities, specifically an oil industry zone that injured three Indian workers. And so amid all of these claims and counterclaims, what is absolutely clear is that this crisis is worsening.
1: If we've got this level of contact going on, drones, missile attacks once again happening, is that it? Is the ceasefire over?
0: In effect, the ceasefire is over. However, the Pentagon Admiral Brad Cooper, the head of Central Command, he's declining to comment when he's asked that very question, whether that April 8 ceasefire remains in force. But in effect now, when you have these sorts of drones being fired and Iran firing at the UAE, and now the UAE is saying we reserve our right to fire back, even in this fog of war, it's clear that the battle for this most contested waterway in the world, the Strait of Hormuz, is worsening, and that's what it's come down to. All of these 66 days of bombing by Israel and the US on Iran, and Iran hitting some of the Gulf states, it's now coming down to this titanic battle between Donald Trump on one hand and the Islamic Revolutionary Guard Corps in Tehran on the other. There's this massive arm wrestle going on, and it's not clear who's winning.
1: Do we have any indication of what President Trump intends to do next?
0: Certainly, President Trump is under huge political pressure. Those midterm elections in November are certainly looming now. I think the members of Congress, the Republicans, are getting very nervous. A new poll has just come out, Washington Post, ABC News Ipsos poll, showing that Donald Trump's disapproval has now reached 62%. That's the highest of his two terms in office. Among Republicans, however, it should be said that his approval has held fairly steady at 85%, but his ratings among Republican-leading independents have reached a new low of 56%. So we still can't overstate it. He's a very resilient politician, Donald Trump. There's no doubt about that. But what is clear is this is a president under huge pressure and a president in trouble.
1: John Lyons in Washington there. A former chairman of the US Joint Chiefs of Staff says the ceasefire doesn't appear to be holding, and any attempt to bring ships through the strait in this environment is high risk.

0: sweepers and keep it open. And that's what we intended to do. It's become more dangerous because of the drone threat. It's hard to say. I mean, I think we can keep it open, but it would take a lot of resources to do that. Many ships, many aircraft.
1: Global action has not been fast enough, and we've learned that every ton of carbon matters.
2: The internal documents argue the federal government's safeguard mechanism, which regulates the country's biggest emitters, makes it difficult for WA to set its own emissions targets. WA's Energy and Decarbonisation Minister, Amber Jade Sanderson, foreshadowed this last week.
3: Well, we're certainly committed to targets, and we were previously in the previous iteration of that legislation. But much has changed since then. We actually have national targets. We're bound by national targets.
2: But that hasn't stopped other states. Outside of WA and the Northern Territory, every jurisdiction has their own interim targets to reduce emissions

0: how effective those measures will be without emissions targets.
1: Without an overall emission target, then you've really got no idea whether any of the other targets you're talking about actually fit.
0: WA Greens MP Sophie McNeil says the state government is jeopardising the nation's chances of reaching net zero.
2: So many other states are just speeding away with the transition while WA is being left behind. And the Cook Labor government is now trying to distract us with green export targets and CCS targets. These are a sham, a complete sham.
0: In a statement, a spokesperson for Minister Amber Jade Sanderson said the WA government is focused on driving down emissions and its track record on environmental issues like measures to move away from coal speaks for itself.
3: Case and Ho reporting there. A major tax break for drivers buying electric cars is being wound back by the federal government in next week's budget. The full exemption from fringe benefits tax for more affordable EVs purchased through novated leases will be scaled back, and in 3 years' time, there'll be a 25% discount instead. The Climate Change and Energy Minister joined me a short time ago. Chris Bowen, thank you for speaking with AM this morning.
4: Good morning, Mel. Pleasure.
3: This exemption for EVs from the fringe benefits tax, it was designed to encourage the take-up of low-emissions vehicles. Why are you winding it back?
4: Well, for a couple of reasons. It has been spectacularly successful. We've seen a very big take-up of EVs. 4 years ago, one in 50 Australian car purchases was an EV or a plug-in hybrid. Now it's one in four. But also, our new vehicle efficiency standards have been working well to bring in more affordable models. So 4 years ago, there was no EV available for under $40,000. Now there's about 10. So that's enabled us to better calibrate the tax exemption going forward, to focus it on those more affordable models that are now available that weren't available before, to lock it in, make it permanent, make sure that Australians realise it's there and they can access it, but to properly calibrate it, to take time, three stages, to give Australians time to make the purchases they want to do. It's all about choice and makes it sustainable.
3: How much will this increase the cost of the average EV that would be exempt under the current rules?
4: Well, for the average EV, not at all, because any EV that is below $75,000 won't be impacted at all until 2029. And indeed, Mel, one of the other points is I think it will encourage manufacturers to reduce the cost of their EVs down below that $75,000, if possible, for those that are, you know, on the cusp of being $75,000 or so.
3: But it's still going to cost individuals who are getting an EV through a novated lease thousands of dollars a year more without this exemption.
4: Well, Mel, with respect, only if they buy an EV more than $75,000 until 2029. If you buy an EV $75,000 or less, no change at all.
3: What's your modelling on how this will change or impact the take-up of EVs?
4: We certainly expect EV take-up to remain very, very strong. It's been increasing, obviously, particularly in recent months, but not only in recent months. It may be that some Australians, particularly from 2027 onwards, choose to buy a slightly more affordable EV below $75,000 instead of below $91,000. But we believe that the take-up will continue at pretty close to current rates.
3: So you think the trajectory will remain the same?
4: Yeah, that's right.
3: Given you point to the success of measures to improve the take-up of EVs, why does there need to continue to be a concession at all? Why not scrap it altogether?
4: Well, because I think there's great public and social benefit from EVs. Obviously, there's the carbon impact. There's also respiratory health impacts. Also, many Australians have been contemplating buying an EV but haven't made the final choice to. There's still issues around about whether people want to buy an EV or not. It's an appropriate thing to do. This is pretty much in keeping with international approaches, particularly as the cost of EVs is coming down. But
3: if you say the cost of EVs is coming down,
4: Yes, over time.
3: There's a greater range of models available than ever before. You're happy with the trajectory that it is going on. So why does there need to be subsidies for people purchasing cars? At a time when the budget is so constrained, why does this need to be a priority?
4: And that's why we've made this sensible change, Mel, which does save $1.7 billion over the forward estimate. So that's, you know, it is a substantial saving, but it's a better calibrated support for EV purchases, which, as I said, the country benefits when we have a higher EV take-up.
3: Yesterday, Australia and Japan signed a joint statement of fuel

0: carefully calibrated all the reform options available before the government and made appropriate decisions and announcements.
1: Chris Bowen, thank you very much for speaking to AM this morning.
0: Good on you, Mel. Cheers.
1: And Chris Bowen is the Climate Change and Energy Minister. Dialysis units across Australia and New Zealand are being forced to ration life-saving care for patients with kidney failure, with waiting times stretching several years. That's the stark finding of a major new report, which finds unless there's drastic change, there'll be more patients forced to emergency departments and complications that could otherwise be prevented. Here's National Health reporter Stephanie Dalzell.
2: Exhausted and depleted from kidney disease, Sarah Latham would often need to pull over to sleep as she travelled hours from her regional New South Wales home of Warren to access life-saving dialysis. At times, the 41-year-old was only able to get dialysis twice a week, one session less than she needed, with the extra fluid that built up causing her to feel even more tired and weak.
3: I can remember walking into the local hospital and crying, asking them to help me because I didn't want to do the driving because it was such a long way.
2: A new report by the Australian and New Zealand Society of Nephrology and the Australia and New Zealand Dialysis and Transplant Registry has painted a bleak picture of an overburdened dialysis system that's failing some of the nation's most vulnerable patients. Among the report's revelations is that more than 80% of Australian regions have wait lists of people needing to start dialysis or transfer closer to home, while about a quarter of Australian dialysis units have machines lying idle, going to waste because there's not enough staff or money to run them. Sharon Ford is the president of the Australian and New Zealand Society of Nephrology.
4: This is a point at which systems are operating under really significant strain. We are at a point of crisis where units are really unable to increase to address acute demand.
2: As a result, some people are starting dialysis later than is medically appropriate or receiving shorter or less frequent dialysis, putting them at risk of harm. The University of Melbourne's Professor Karen Dwyer says additional investment in dialysis units and staff could improve care across the country, alongside early intervention, which can reduce the number of people who end up on dialysis.
5: In another 5 years, if we've got thousands and thousands more hitting kidney failure, there's just no way to keep ahead of that tsunami of chronic disease coming.
2: The ABC went to all of the states and territories for a response, with many pointing to existing commitments to expand access to dialysis, while Tasmania, Queensland and the ACT said there was no rationing of dialysis care in their jurisdictions. A federal government spokesperson said the Commonwealth had provided substantial hospital funding to the states, which run dialysis units, while Health New Zealand said the government was developing a nationwide renal dialysis plan to help address the capacity gap. For Sarah Latham, who received a kidney transplant in December, more needs to be done for those who continue to rely on dialysis.
3: It's not acceptable at all. It's heartbreaking. It's potentially life-threatening if you can't have it as much as you need it. It's dangerous.
1: Former dialysis patient Sarah Latham, ending that report by Stephanie Dalzell and Paige Coburn. The New South Wales government is introducing legislation today to criminalise the use of location tracking apps to stalk someone. Tracking apps are widely used. Many parents use them to see where their kids are, but they're also used for stalking, where victims are unaware they're being tracked. Experts are warning families should be careful about using them. Louise Mylan reports.
6: I think if I click my name, we are over here.
7: Enzo's a 22-year-old from Melbourne.
6: And I have been here for 4 hours.
7: And his parents can see exactly where he is all the time.
6: Even when I was at Japan, my dad would call me. He's like, oh, you're in Shibuya. And I'm like, oh, you know. Wow. Yay.
7: Enzo's older sister introduced their parents to the Life 360 app when she went travelling a few years ago. While most of his siblings have turned their location off, Enzo, the youngest, says he's expected to keep his on because, like half of adults under 30, he still lives with his parents.
6: Since I'm still living at home, they have, like, a tad bit more control over me.
7: Enzo sees some positives to sharing his location with his parents.
6: Sometimes I'm not driving my car, I need them to pick me up. I can know exactly where they are.
7: But he feels this app stifles his independence.
6: There's always

0: There is that lingering thing in the back of my head. Are they stalking me right now?
1: Compared to some of his friends' families, Enzo thinks his parents are quite relaxed.
0: We go clubbing and they're just like, how do I make sure my phone is dead so that they don't know I'm here?
2: I started using the tracking apps when my son got his first mobile phone when he was 15.
1: That's Sydney mum Annette Brody. Her 19-year-old son still lives at home and she still has him on a tracking app.
2: That was a condition of him having his driver's license, having access to my car.
1: Curtin University professor in internet studies Tama Lever is an expert in children's digital rights and he also tracks his teenage son.
3: My 17-year-old son is often out at the footy late at night. We just want to know, should we keep the dinner that's on the table or should we seal it up and put it in the fridge?
1: He says the tools can be useful if everyone is on board, but warns against priming young people to accept 24/7 monitoring from loved ones.
3: There are really important moments where young people need to feel that they're not being tracked or watched. We need to disconnect the difference between a family setting and an intimate partner setting.
1: Last year, the eSafety Commission found one in five young adults thought it was normal to track a romantic partner, warning the behaviour could be part of coercive control and intimate partner violence. There's not much research into parents tracking adult children, but in a statement, eSafety Commissioner Julie Inman Grant said situations where tracking occurs without clear informed consent may be a cause for concern. She said families should discuss what's reasonable and be voluntary and time-bound, like sharing when driving home late at night rather than round the clock. Annette Brody feels her family's use of the apps is healthy.
2: What it comes down to is a huge amount of trust.
1: And she wants to let go eventually.
2: I don't want to be doing this forever. You know, whilst he's still living at home under my roof, I do still feel that sense of responsibility.
1: As for Enzo, he doesn't think it's worth asking his parents to stop tracking him.
0: They try to push back as much as possible.
1: But he's worried about what these apps are doing to him and his peers.
0: A lot of young people, it's forced onto them. It limits how independent they are.
4: Young app user Enzo, ending that report by Louise Mylan. More Australian couples are continuing to live together under the same roof after they separate or divorce because of the worsening housing crisis. Experts say it's a worrying trend that's adding significant stress to already difficult situations. Charmaine Allison has the story.
5: Dodgy, come on. Dodgy, come on.
6: Oh, it's a good girl.
7: With her three golden retrievers at her side, Robin Symes has plenty of happy memories to cherish at her Gold Coast home. But recently, it's felt more like a financial prison.
8: The hardest part is not having an out, not having a space that I can feel like I can actually heal a little bit.
7: Last December, when her marriage of 15 years fell apart, the mother of two started searching for a rental. But more than 50 applications later, she's still looking. And most places are outside her price range anyway.
8: Whilst I'm paying that mortgage, I physically can't afford $700 a week. It's been a nightmare.
7: Instead, Robin Symes has been forced to navigate the painful process of separation and mediation while living under the same roof as her ex.
8: There's no real space for either one of us to heal or to spend that time away from each other. It's been the hardest and darkest 4 months that I've ever experienced.
7: The Queensland woman is among a growing number of Australians stuck in this limbo post-separation. Relationships Australia says they've seen a significant increase in this trend nationally in recent years, with federal court data also showing a gradual rise in the number of divorce applicants who say they're still living with their ex.
9: People are continuing to live separated under the one roof because they simply don't have any other options.
7: That's Ruth Jeffers, a family law partner with firm Robbins Watson. She says many Australians are leaving relationships only to find they've been priced out of their own neighbourhoods.
9: In terms of access to their work, in terms of access to where their children go to school, if they have to move out, there's a high likelihood that they can't afford to either rent, let alone buy, in a similar area.
7: Others, meanwhile, are choosing to continue living with their ex because they worry they'll lose bargaining power if they move out.
9: The person who remains in the property, like, well, I'm less inclined to negotiate because I don't have the pressure cooker of wanting to sort this out.
7: Relationships Australia National Executive Officer Nick Tebby believes more separated couples are continuing to live together because it makes increased financial sense.
6: Across the board, we're seeing those numbers rise.
7: But he warns couples should have clear boundaries from the beginning.
6: There is an ongoing risk that people will choose to stay, even if a relationship or a situation is unsafe, because of the financial realities.
7: As housing pressures worsen, people like Robin say they're living day to day.
8: I don't know if this is going to be a 3-week process, a 4-month process, or an 18-month process. How are other people that have younger children that aren't working, children with disabilities that have to stay at home, how are other mums with multiple children, 4 or 5 children, finding anywhere to live?
4: Separated mother Robin Symes, ending that report by Charmaine Allison. In finance, Wall Street stocks have ended lower given the renewed tension in the Strait of Hormuz. The Dow Jones Industrial Average has dropped more than 1%. Oil is higher. The global benchmark Brent crude is trading at around $114 US a barrel. And the Australian dollar is trading lower too. It's buying 71.7 US cents. And that's AM for today. I'm Melissa Clark. It's now 8:30.
10: 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Welcome to Breakfast with Ross Sonny.
11: When it came out, it was everywhere. And as Anna Vito said, you couldn't go into a club or something or a high school disco without hearing it. It was just like, as soon as this came on, people would go, oh, Robert Miles, instrumental, let's get a rave going. You believe it now gone so far down the track and that the negativity surrounding the CRT generally makes her continued position as CEO untenable?
12: Look, the Greens are calling on her to resign. We think it's in the public interest for her to do so. If that doesn't happen, we think it's up to the CRT board to do the rest of the due diligence that needs to be done and then provide reasons to the community and the minister as to why she remains a fit and proper person.
11: We don't want to alarm people and think everyone out there is carrying a knife and you're going to get stabbed next time you go out. I mean, are you in danger?
13: No, I don't think that's what we're doing, Ross. Knives do present a legitimate problem in the community when you have Canberra Centre being shut down because there's a group of individuals brandishing knives. That's an issue that the government must address.
14: You've got to acknowledge, like, it's been a very difficult period for people at the ANU, and as a federal representative, this is our national institution, national university, our only university that is actually governed by rules set out by the parliament. And I think the parliament has a responsibility to actually set up the governance structure so that the ANU can just crack on and be our national university and do all the things that we want and need it to do.
11: I mean, listen, it's got so many opportunities.
15: Ross is doing right now.
10: 666 ABC Canberra Breakfast with Ross Solly.
11: It is a very, very good morning to you. What a beautiful morning. A little bit of a breeze out there, I'm seeing, because we're in a different studio today and I've got access to a couple of flagpoles, not maypoles, but flagpoles out my window, and I can see the flags flapping about there in the breeze as we head towards the top today of 18 degrees. Got a busy final half hour. The Minister in charge of the CRT, Michael Pedersen, will be joining us very, very soon to give us his response to these dynamite findings from an ANU. God, get it out of your head, Ross. From a Legislative Assembly Committee finding into the CIT. That's coming up very, very soon. Lots of other stuff to talk about as well. If you come across it, hang on, I've got to sneeze. Bear with me one moment. If you come across any problems on the roads, can you let us know, please? 1-300-681-666 or 0467-922-666. I nearly had to call you in early there, Anna Vito. I could feel my nose was itching and I thought, I'm going to sneeze on air. I've never done it in all my years of broadcasting.
16: The worst when that happens. Sneezy nose.
11: I may have
16: news bulletin.
11: I know. What do you do in that situation?
16: That happened to me the other day. I managed to make it to playing some audio and then sneezed.
11: And then sneezed during
16: it. It's a close thing, though.
11: Oh, anyway, I've got by. I think I've got by for now. Nobody noticed.
16: well done.
11: Lots of news headlines this morning.
16: Indeed. Markets are factoring in a 74% chance the Reserve Bank Board will lift the cash rate today to 4.35% after inflation jumped on the back of the Middle East war and higher fuel prices. US US military commanders say they've destroyed several Iranian naval boats and intercepted cruise missiles and drones as they attempt to reopen the Strait of Hormuz. Meanwhile, the United Arab Emirates is threatening to become directly involved in the conflict after Iranian missiles hit its oil production facilities and an Emirati tanker and injured several civilians. The federal government says winding back the fringe benefits tax exemption for electric vehicles will encourage manufacturers to sell more affordable choices in Australia. From April next year, for 2 years, the full discount will apply only for EVs of $75,000 or less. Three people have died in a boating tragedy off Ballina on the New South Wales north coast, including two members of the local marine rescue organisation after their rescue craft rolled as they went to help a yacht in distress. The ACT Greens have called for the Canberra Institute of Technology's chief executive to resign after the tabling of an Assembly inquiry report into her recruitment. Staff at the University of Canberra will walk out in a half-day strike today, calling for better working conditions and fair salaries. In a statement, Vice-Chancellor Bill Shorten says there'll be a further pay offer to staff by the 13th of May, and he's confident of a mutually beneficial outcome. And fashion's big night, the Met Gala, is underway in New York City. The dress code for this year's fundraiser is Fashion is Art. Australian Nicole Kidman is among the year's co-hosts, along with singer Beyoncé, tennis star Venus Williams, and Anna Wintour, the global editorial director of Vogue magazine.
11: What does that mean, fashion is art?
16: I think that's almost...
11: Isn't it what all fashion is?
16: Well, I think that's almost the core principle underpinning the whole point of the Met Gala, actually.
11: Yeah.
16: In some respects. So I am optimistic for this theme. I haven't seen anything that's blown me away so far.
11: Oh, you've been monitoring in your role
16: just
11: as...
16: Just been keeping a little morning. Eye on it. Yep. I do enjoy the Met Gala because fashion is art. At the Met Gala, you know, it's cool to see what people are capable of coming up with.
11: Oh, all I saw is I got an alert saying that Nicole Kidman had turned up. And
16: She did. She was wearing like a red sequiny feathery
11: nice.
16: Thing.
11: Nice. Feathery thing.
16: Yeah.
11: Okay, cool.
16: With her daughter, Sunday
11: like
16: Rose.
11: A duck. Was she wearing a duck or something?
16: No. No.
11: Not that kind of feathery
16: it was,
11: thing.
16: No, it was giving more ostrich than duck.
11: Or probably because it's Australian, probably an emu more than an ostrich.
16: I mean, it would be a very glam emu. How dare you say emu on the Australian national broadcaster?
11: I know, I always say that. It's a little running joke I have with myself because I interviewed an American once and he was talking about, do you really have emus running around down there? I go, yes, man.
16: NPR during the pandemic at some point ran a story about emus.
11: And they say emus or emus?
16: Well, not only did they say emu, but the guy on, like, it turned into a whole Twitter thing. The guy being like, well, the NPR has officially ruled the correct pronunciation is emu. And
11: no,
16: it got
11: not.
16: Piled on by about 27 million Australians.
11: Exactly.
16: Rightly
11: no.
16: so.
11: No, sorry. Anyway, I think I cut
16: sorry, mostly sunny, 18 yes. degrees. It's currently 11 degrees at the airport and I'll have more news at 9.
11: Excellent. I'll let you get back to the Met Gala
16: thank
11: ball.
16: You.
11: Thank you, Anna Vito. She'll be keeping you up to date with what's going on in New York throughout the morning. Just on word of the day today. Excellent word as well was ubiquitous. Ubiquitous. And how's this for a good use of it? This is Leslie from Wright, incorporating one of our stories we've been talking about. Leslie says, good morning, Ross. You would think high school career advice would be seen as essential, especially when we face a future where AI will become ubiquitous. Excellent work. And just off my chat with David Pocock about this group of concerned Canberrans, who are going to stand up today in support of Rebecca Brown, the interim vice-chancellor. Obviously, on the text line, who people are blaming for the problems at the ANU at the moment. Dave says, on the ANU, one has to question the role and performance of Julie Bishop. Another texter says, the blame for the failings of the ANU look to be firmly placed at the feet of Julie Bishop, and there has been nothing but problems since she started there. And Joe says, how is Julie Bishop still earning such a fortune, overseeing the toxic workplace problems at the ANU, so many staff members suffering terribly and no one taking any responsibility, but still getting paid. On The Breakfast Show, it is 23 minutes to 9.
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11: Now, the Legislative Assembly is back today after a few weeks off, and one of the bills that will go before the Assembly today is the Fuel Legislation Amendment Bill. obviously, in light of the current global situation, governments all over the world are looking at how to shore up their fuel supplies, how to make sure people aren't getting ripped off. Now, this bill, we're told, will strengthen preparedness, transparency and consumer protection. Suzanne Orr will be the responsible minister and joins us on the program this morning. Suzanne Orr, good morning to you.
18: Good morning, Ross.
11: So this bill, amongst other things, you'll make sure that there is timely and accurate information about fuel availability for

0: motorists. Do we not have that at the moment? Is that a bit loose?
1: So what we're looking at doing is having the power to compel the information. So under our current settings, we can ask and industries to work with us on this. However, we're finding that in moving, making sure as we're prepared as possible in planning for where we might have to move to, we just need a little bit more oomph there to get the information that we need.
0: So what sort of information do you ask for and what do they provide at this stage? When you say they, are you talking about the fuel providers generally or just individual service stations?
1: So fuel providers, which can include individual service stations. Mm-hmm. So we'll be asking for counts of their fuel stock on a daily basis, just so we can monitor who has what where.
0: At the moment, are we a bit light on for that sort of information?
1: At the moment, we require the information to come voluntarily, which we have seen a number of fuel retailers helping and provide us with that information. Others haven't been quite as timely with what they're providing, which is why we're looking at making sure we have the ability to compel that information so that we can continue to plan for our response.
0: I was going to say, it must have made it hard for you, Suzanne, or during this time, to have an accurate idea of just how much fuel we have here in the ACT. Have you found that that's been difficult?
1: So we have information that comes through from providers at a state level. What we're trying to get is a much more more detailed and fine-grained understanding so that we can best direct our response as appropriate.
0: So the state level might not necessarily reflect what we have here in the ACT.
1: Yeah, it's possible. I mean, it does depend too on the pressures that we're seeing. So obviously at the beginning of this situation, when we saw a lot of people changing their fuel purchasing behaviours, we saw a lot more outages than we had previously and that we're not experiencing now. So it's just so that we can stay timely and respond to the events that are happening.
0: So when you say timely information, are you talking about a daily update or once a week? I mean, how often do you think that they should be providing that sort of information?
1: So we can certainly compel the information on a daily basis if needed.
0: And that's what you're going to be asking for on a daily basis?
1: Should we need to, if we reach that point where we need to be collecting the information at that rate, then yes, we have the option.
0: One of the other aspects of this legislation, increased maximum penalty for fuel mismatching. First of all, what is fuel mismatching?
1: So this is where you're advertising one price but charging another. And I'd probably like to say from the start, we haven't seen a lot of that in Canberra. I think one instance that we did see, they were actually advertising a higher rate and charging a lower one. So I think we've got some very good retailers here who are being very responsible. But what we are seeing across other jurisdictions is a little bit different. And certainly if things become... if supply becomes a little bit harder to maintain, we just want to be prepared to make sure that we have everyone doing the right thing.
0: So are they deliberate? I mean, from your experience and what you've been told, are they deliberately mismatching or is this just something which happens because they're not focused enough on the job at hand?
1: I haven't seen a lot of evidence in the ACT that there's any deliberate mismatching. Certainly other jurisdictions, there has been regulatory action taken against providers.
0: And when you say increase maximum penalty, what's the new penalty going to be, Suzanne?
1: It'll go from 20 to 50 penalty units.
0: 20 to 50 penalty, but what does that mean? Because most of our listeners, including me, have no idea what that means.
1: So a penalty unit has a price attached to it, which is set out in various legal schedules, and you get charged 50 of those. So it'll be, if it's $5, you get charged 5 times 50. This one won't be $5. I must have been off the top of my head. I don't know what it is, but it's 50 of that penalty unit.
0: So you're increasing whatever it is from 20 to 50, did you say?
1: Yes.
0: But we don't know actually what that is, just penalty units. We don't know how much that might equate to in dollar terms.
1: From memory, the penalty units around the $50 mark per penalty unit.
0: But okay.
1: I have to double check that one. Yep.
0: Okay, so people can do the maths on that one. Do you think that's enough? Do you think that's enough of a disincentive for fuel people not to mismatch? I mean, you could bring out a bigger stick, couldn't you?
1: I think that is. When you think about the frequency with which the penalty could be issued, I think you start to see a cumulative effect there.
0: All right. That bill will be going today. Is it going before the Assembly today, Suzanne Orr?
1: I will be introducing the bill this morning, yes.
0: All right. Looking forward to seeing how that goes. Good to chat with you this morning. Thank you.
1: No worries. Thanks, Ross.
0: That's the Minister, Suzanne Orr, on the bill, the Fuel Legislation Amendment Bill, which is going before the Legislative Assembly today. Thank you to a couple of listeners who've told us that Hindmarsh Drive this morning is at a crawl towards Woden. It is backed up for a long, long way. I've got no information about any accidents, but But if you are

0: up and about on the roads this morning, you can bring us up to speed with what the problem is. Let us know. So that's on Hindmarsh Drive towards Woden. If you come across any other problems on the roads, can you let us know?
1: Drive. Alice Matthews filling in for Georgia Steins. An important conversation for you ahead if you've ever been prescribed cholesterol medication. That's coming up on Drive.
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0: Yes, Alice Matthews from 3 o'clock filling in all this week on The Drive Show. Earlier on the program, we had Greens MLA Joe Clay, who's also a member of the Public Accounts and Administration Committee, which handed down this dynamite report this week on the circumstances which led to the appointment of Dr. Margot McNeil as the CEO of the CIT. Joe Clay says that Margot McNeil, off the basis of the findings of this report, has to stand down. The minister is Michael Pedersen, and he joins us in the studio this morning. Minister, thank you so much for coming in this morning.
3: Good morning.
0: Oh, try that again. Sorry. Good morning.
3: Good morning.
0: Thanks for coming
3: testing,
0: in.
3: Testing, testing.
0: Oh, it's a different bloody studio. I have no idea what's going on. So this committee, the Legislative Assembly Committee, found that Dr. Margot McNeil had actively misled the board. In your mind, is that enough to ask her to stand aside?
3: Interesting question. I think the committee, for the work they've undertaken, they've done a lot of work in a very short amount of time. That's a question that I'm not in a great position to answer. Due to the position I hold as minister and my relationship to the board, I don't want to cast
0: views. It's a very serious finding.
3: It's incredible. And this report is remarkable. The reason I hesitate is that I have a relationship to the board who has a relationship to the CEO.
0: Mm.
3: So I need to be very careful in the views that I offer on things that sit outside of that chain. The report is remarkable, and I appreciate why there would be a question of that nature. Going through it last night, it is remarkable what has taken place in the Assembly in recent
0: weeks. Did it make you uncomfortable reading it?
3: Indeed. It is a deeply challenging report. To have someone in the public sector summoned to appear before the Assembly is breathtaking, but that is what has transpired in recent weeks.
0: Yeah, just for people who are coming in late, so I think Joe Clay said she only knows of two other people who have ever had to be summoned to appear before a committee, and they weren't members of public facility like Margot McNeil was, and she had to be summoned to appear. So you're not at this stage ready to make a call on whether she should resign, but if the board...
3: Just let me jump in. The reason I can't offer a view is because that's not a decision I can make.
0: But you're the minister. You are the minister. And I guess now you've read this committee report. You've had your own independent report done as well, which we'll come to in just a sec. And this committee report has found, and it's very, very clear, I can read out exactly what it says, that Dr. Margot McNeil, quote, actively misled the CIT board by denying there was a finding of misconduct that had been made against her. I mean, you can't get any starker than that. It is there, clear in black and white.
3: The committee has been very clear in their views. And I am deeply appreciative of the work they have done.
0: Mm.
3: Some of the conclusions they have reached are views that I think many Canberrans have reached themselves just on reading the public reporting.
0: Mm. Are you comfortable with the findings?
3: Well, there's a range of findings. Some I wholeheartedly agree with. Some I less so agree with. There's nothing in this report that I find surprising. This is the result of an Assembly inquiry process that largely was formed on the basis of correspondence I had with the board, as well as the testimony of myself, the former board chair, and as I understand from the report, the CEO.
0: Yeah. But again, you are the minister, so I guess in the end you can give some direction to the CIT board or not. Is there any? I mean, you must have some power here. I mean, you're not just a figurehead there. You are actually the minister.
3: I hear you.
0: Yeah.
3: And I appreciate your frustration, and rest assured, I share this frustration. One of the inherent challenges when you implement an independent governing board, separate and removed from clear direction from ministerial responsibility, sometimes they can make decisions that you don't agree with.
0: Mm.
3: And there is limited recourse for that, which goes in line with them being independent.
0: Yeah. But there's decisions and there's decisions. I mean, here is a decision surrounding somebody that they've employed who, according to

0: this committee actively misled the CRT board. I mean, that's more than just the decision about let's drop, you know, secondary language courses or stuff like this. This is actively misleading the board.
1: Yeah. And that is ultimately a question for the independent governing board. I'm frustrated that that has to be my answer. That is unfortunately my answer.
0: So you'll not be giving them any insights into this? You will not be using any of your ministerial muscle here to get a decision one way or another?
1: Yeah. I can't, in the way that you're insinuating through that question. I take my responsibilities as minister seriously. And I think that's evidenced by how the committee has characterized my actions through this process. Okay. And I will continue to pull every lever I possibly can to ensure that public confidence in CIT is returned. Because it's very clear right now, students, staff are suffering. They are frustrated. Mm. They are deeply dismayed that events of recent years have, in many ways, kind of reappeared. And that is something that needs to be addressed. Can and that is a responsibility that I, as minister, do take seriously.
0: Yeah.
1: The decisions I can make, I will. The decisions that have to be made by others will need to be made by them.
0: Can I ask you then, let's come at it from a different way. You will have to stand up in the assembly today and defend the CIT or talk about the CIT. You've just talked about the public confidence in the CIT. Do you feel that the public can continue to have confidence in the CIT while Margo McNeill remains as its CEO?
1: I think Canberrans are rightly sceptical of current arrangements at CIT. That has been the place for several years, and that is unfortunately the situation we find ourselves in now. I, like many Canberrans, have a deep fondness for CIT. Either you've studied there, you've worked there, or know someone that has. That is the story of this city for near 100 years. And so I will always defend CIT. It plays an important role in the life of this city. I'm not going to spend my time defending or advocating for the interests of particular individuals. I care about CIT. That is the singular focus of my energies.
0: The report, by the way, it's 9 to 9. The report did say that you had done nothing, that you did everything was expected of you, but it also made a recommendation pertinent to you. The recommendation was that you need to hold the CIT board accountable for not fulfilling its duties appropriately. How are you going to do that?
1: Rest assured, the only people that are enjoying this process are lawyers. Lawyers are at six paces on this one. Rest assured that I am trying to fulfill my duties as minister as best I can.
0: So how will you ensure that the CIT board is held accountable for this?
1: Well, it's actually a better question than your listeners might immediately think it is.
0: Oh, thank you.
1: As minister, I have certain legal powers in how I interact with the independent governing board. To form particular views, certain thresholds need to be met. Unfortunately, I can't just wake up one day, roll out of the wrong side of bed and decide that an independent governing board is no longer fit for purpose.
0: Mm.
1: There are certain legal thresholds that need to get met.
0: And they haven't met those yet?
1: I appreciate that your listeners and the committee can form that view to the thresholds that they need. As minister, it's a different threshold.
0: So you're still not convinced that the CIT board has met those thresholds yet?
1: All of the advice that has been provided to me is that they have been compliant. That is also reported on within the committee's report. Now, I appreciate, though, that there are many unanswered questions still. A reoccurring theme throughout this process is that we still don't know the full picture of what we're dealing with. The Assembly Committee, with its powers to compel witnesses and to summon documents, these are unquestionable powers that exist within the parliamentary system.
0: Mm.
1: Immensely powerful. And the Assembly Committee still can't get further than the CIT board has gotten.
0: Yeah. So, do you have more powers? I mean, can you make a phone call to your minister, your corresponding minister in New South Wales, and say, hey, can you just show us what the findings were that the New South Wales TAFE made against Margo McNeill? Can you do that or not? Because you haven't seen them yet either, I'm assuming.
1: I haven't seen them. I am flying as blind as everyone else.
0: Which is bizarre, isn't it? This far in, that we're all still flying blind in this.
1: It is remarkable. Now, I could pick up the phone and call the New South Wales minister, but they wouldn't tell me anything. In the same way that the CIT board has been

0: seeking to write to New South Wales TAFE. These relate to individual employment matters, and for a reasonable reasons, those entities would not provide information on an individual employee. Now, that's why they would not provide that information.
1: Mm.
0: But I believe that there are other ways this information could come to light.
1: Can I just finish off by asking you then, as the minister, do you still have complete confidence in the current board?
0: I've said for many months now that I have confidence that the board has the ability to resolve these matters. Increasingly, that is tested. In seeing this report released yesterday afternoon, agreed to a review of the governance arrangements at CAT. That will be informed by events that have transpired and events that are to come.
1: Who will do that review?
0: That decision hasn't been made yet.
1: But independent? It'll be an independent review?
0: I've got no interest in it being close to government. I want to seek the best and most appropriate person to provide guidance. The independent governing board model was only implemented 10 or plus years ago. This is not a long institution. It was the view of the government and the assembly at that time that this was the best model. I don't have a fixed view as to what the best model is. I want a model that delivers for students and staff and the Canberra community. Now, I've held the view for many months that the board has the ability to be that model. I'm hopeful it can be. That is the easiest path forward.
1: All right. You've got a lot on your plate, a lot to get through. I really appreciate you taking some time to come in and have a chat with us this morning.
0: Always a pleasure.
1: That's the Minister, Michael Pettersson, on the findings in this Legislative Assembly Committee review. It's 5 to 9, just repeating. Someone's just said there's an ambulance they've spotted on the way out to Hindmarsh Drive. So obviously the issue there is quite serious. It's heading into Woden. It's very, very slow. By the way, an update just from Suzanne Orr's office. The unit now is the penalty unit is $160 for an individual per unit and $810 for a corporation. So it's a lot more than we initially thought. There's also another report out today which the government will have to get its head around. It's been done by Rebecca Minty, from the ACT Office of Custodial. She's the inspector there and joins us. Rebecca Minty, good morning to you.
2: Good morning, Ross.
1: Do you know, when I read through your report, Rebecca Minty, I thought I'd accidentally downloaded the last report, because it seems there's a lot of stuff that was recommended in your last report, and these are still issues at the Alexander McConachie Centre.
2: Yeah, well, yes. I mean, there are some big systems issues that are still a work in progress, absolutely. And one of the big ones here was back to that old one that has been going on for some time about not having enough purposeful activity at the jail. Now, this report actually looked at three specific assaults that occurred out in the jail last year. But it was noted by my team when we were reviewing CCTV that these incidents were occurring out in the units with so many detained people just milling around, not enough to do, creating an environment that is conducive to violence. And unfortunately, over the past year, we've seen a significant increase in the number of violent assaults out at the AMC. So this report really, it was three particular incidents that I chose to review as a group because I really am concerned about the increase in violence. And in fact, in 2024, there were 84 incidents.
1: Yeah.
2: And then last year, that rose to 116 incidents.
1: Oh, goodness.
2: So it's a matter of concern.
1: And what you found, Rebecca Minty, is inmates just wandering in and out of each other's cells, and that's seemingly unchecked for no apparent reason. And it's obvious that they're not, well, I shouldn't assume they're not going in to get a cup of coffee or a tea bag, but obviously that's a serious issue.
2: Absolutely. I think these incidents highlighted that the assaults, actually 40% of all the assaults that occurred last year were occurring in inmate cells. We saw detainees going in and out of other people's cells, and in most of the cells out at the jail, there's no CCTV. And so it's essentially a bit of a blind spot for assaults to occur and multiple detainees. So we're seeing some very violent incidents resulting in admissions to hospital, and there's a good reason you don't have CCTV in every cell. It's a detainee's home, essentially. But this report recommended that corrections actually enforce something that they've already got on the books.

0: which is a rule that detainees shouldn't be allowed to go into other people's cells without permission from staff. And that's something that just hasn't been implemented, hasn't been enforced. And I think there's a good reason that it's a rule and it needs to be enforced.
1: I do have to ask you though, Rebecca Minty, are you concerned at all with how lacklustre they've been in implementing some of these recommendations before?
0: Look, it's always a matter of great interest for an inspectorate to monitor implementation. I certainly, the big one, as I said before, is about purposeful activity and structured day, because it rehabilitation should be the focus. And so we want to see more programs, because almost everyone is getting released from custody, and it's in our community's interest that we do everything we can to make the community safer when people get released.
1: And having them sitting around all day twiddling their thumbs can't be good for anybody. Rebecca Minty, you've got to leave it there. Appreciate your time this morning. Thank you.
0: Thanks a lot.
1: That is it for today. We'll be back from 5:30 tomorrow. It's 9 o'clock.
2: ABC News with Anna Vito. Iran has called Donald Trump's mission to guide stranded ships out of the Strait of Hormuz project deadlock. Linda Gruen reports.
3: The US president yesterday announced that his military will help guide vessels that have been stuck in the vital oil shipping channel out of the strait, and he calls it Project Freedom. Iran insists it controls the strait and has fired warning shots at American warships. The U.S. has in turn struck several Iranian fast boats. At a business event in Washington, Mr. Trump has again downplayed the conflict.
4: Our country's booming now, despite the fact that we're in a mini war, because that's all they are.
3: And the Iranian foreign minister, Abbas Araghchi, says that while indirect peace talks are making progress, events in Hormuz make clear that there's no military solution to a political crisis.
2: The U.S. Secret Service says it's exchanged gunfire with an armed suspect near the White House. It says the suspect briefly fled on foot after being approached by officers and fired in their direction. Secret Service officers returned fire, hitting the suspect, who's been hospitalized. They say the incident happened not long before Vice President J.D. Vance's motorcade drove through the area, but there's no indication he was the target. The High Court will consider a landmark copyright case today involving a Victorian halal goat abattoir and covertly recorded footage gathered by a group of animal rights activists. Elizabeth Byrne reports.
5: The footage was collected by Farm Transparency International between January and April 2024 using hidden cameras. The activists admitted trespassing and were ordered to pay damages. The real trouble arose when, on appeal, the federal court transferred copyright right to the abattoir. The activists will ask the High Court today to throw out the ruling, but the abattoir owners are resisting the appeal. Human rights lawyers and journalists have asked to contribute to the case, fearing an impact on the public interest.
2: Liberal MLA Deborah Morris says ACT policing should have access to wands to detect knives, pointing to recent incidents, including a patient producing a knife at the Canberra hospital last week. Ms Morris will move a motion in the Assembly today proposing increased police powers to detect knives in the community. She says detection wands are a practical and common sense solution.
6: Knives do present a legitimate problem in the community when you have Canberra Centre being shut down because there's a group of individuals brandishing knives. That's an issue that the government must address. When you have police officers being stabbed on the front line, that needs to be addressed.
2: New South Wales police have confirmed two of three people who died in a boating emergency last night were members of the local volunteer rescue organisation. Six crew of the local marine rescue organisation were responding to a yacht in distress off South Ballina early last night when their vessel rolled while crossing the bar. The New South Wales Ambulance Service says one person was winched from rough seas by a helicopter and three others made it to shore on their own. Marine Area Commander Superintendent Joe McNulty says it's a terrible tragedy.
7: Very unfortunately, very tragically, two marine rescue officers from the Ballina unit have lost their lives going to the aid of a stricken vessel in distress.
2: A teenager with multiple disabilities alleges he was discriminated against by the Australian government when he was barred from evacuation flights after a deadly earthquake in Vanuatu in 2024. Naz Campanella, National Disability Affairs reporter, has the details.
8: The Justice and Equities Centre is representing Sean Semble Lynch, who alleges he was refused access to the Defence Force

0: flights used to evacuate hundreds of other Australians after a 2024 7.3 magnitude earthquake. Sean, who is now 15, lives with cerebral palsy, a vision impairment, and sometimes uses a wheelchair. His lawyers will argue the Commonwealth government did not properly assess whether adjustments could have been made to allow Sean to travel on the defence evacuation flights because of his wheelchair. The ABC contacted DFAT and the ADF for a response, but the government said they are not able to comment on a matter before the courts.
1: Briefly in sport, Brisbane Broncos centre Katoni Staggs will miss his side's next two NRL matches. He's accepted an early guilty plea to grade two dangerous contact for elbowing Roosters centre Hugo Savala in the head. Canberra's weather: a mostly sunny day with northwesterly winds of 15 to 25 kilometres per hour, becoming light this evening. A forecast top of 18 degrees today. Tomorrow morning frost, then mostly sunny, a top of 17. A shower or two and a top of just 11 degrees on Thursday. Right now it's 13 degrees in Dixon. ABC News.
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5: Good morning to you. Happy Tuesday. What a beautiful morning. It's so different to yesterday. Blue sky, sun shining. I can't see a single cloud from out my window. But perhaps from where you are, you've got a different view. Let me know how it's looking. It was nice to have that rain yesterday, but I will say I'm pleased to see the sun this morning. Do you own an EV already? I've seen so many of them around Canberra. The federal government announced it's winding back its popular fringe benefits tax exemption for electric vehicles. It has cost the government a lot more than predicted. But the Prime Minister has defended the spend, saying he doesn't think there's anyone out there today who has bought an electric vehicle who's regretting the decision at this point in time. You might be right. Fuel's been all over the place in terms of cost. We'll have more on that this half hour. But if you own an EV or if you'd like to own an EV and you've got something to say on this, 0467 922 666 is the text line. And while you're there, tell me, how have you made friends in Canberra? A lot of people find the capital can be a difficult and at times very cliquey place to crack into. Perhaps if you didn't have the benefit of joining a graduate program or studying here or having, you know, a really good network of people that you already knew in town, having family in town, then perhaps you found it really difficult to make friends and to set up a bit of a social network. The ACT government is aware of this. They've put an article up online this week with tips on ways to make friends in Canberra. It's actually full of a lot of excellent suggestions, so we're going to explore some of those later on this half hour as well. And after 10 o'clock this morning, what is the best Bond theme song of all time? They all have similar traits, don't they? That big brassy sound. But what's the best one? Who's done it best? I really liked Adele's Skyfall when we think of the more modern Bond theme songs. But I wonder, I've got a little bit of

0: So this, of course, is the Bond theme by Monty Norman. But where did Monty get his inspiration for this iconic sound? I'll have the answer for you after 10 o'clock. But if you know already, send me a text. If you're really good on your Bond trivia, the Canberra Jazz Orchestra are going to be performing a whole host of Bond theme songs throughout the ages. They've got heaps to choose from. And I can't think of a better orchestra to do it. The artistic director will be joining me after 10 o'clock in the studio. So see if you can answer my trivia question before then. What was the name of the song that inspired Monty Norman's Bond theme? And which one do you think is the best? Which Bond theme song really captures the essence of that iconic franchise?
1: Afternoons with Alice Matthews.
2: So how did you learn the days of the month?
3: Just using my knuckles, and so the raised knuckles were the 31.
2: Thank you so much for the call.
1: Afternoons on 666 ABC Canberra.
0: Just looking at the roads for you. All clear. No accidents to report right now. Thanks very much. There is a little bit of traffic still lingering on Parkes Way heading toward the city. Lady Denman Drive is looking a little slow at the moment, but pretty clear on the roads this morning. So let us know if you see something that other people should know about, but let's hope it can stay this smooth for the next couple of hours at least. It is 9 minutes past nine here on 666, and the federal government has announced that it's gradually winding back its popular fringe benefits tax exemption for electric vehicles. The full discount will remain for another year, but after that, it will only apply to EVs costing less than $75,000. The government is hoping this will encourage manufacturers to offer more affordable EVs to Australians. Armin Gore is the head of policy at the Electric Vehicle Council, and he joins us now. Good morning. Welcome.
4: G'day, Saskia. Thanks for having me on.
0: Yeah, thanks for your time this morning. The EV discount was introduced at the start of 2023. And when Labor first pitched the policy, they projected it would cost about $605 million to the year 2029. The latest estimate is that it will cost $10.1 billion over the same period. Huge cost blowout. But the PM has defended that, and the Energy Minister, Chris Bowen, has called the scheme spectacularly successful. How, from where you sit, Armin, has the fringe benefits tax exemption for EVs changed the landscape of car ownership in Australia?
4: Really in two ways, Saskia. First of all, EVs have been more expensive than petrol cars for the last 5 years, and what this policy has done has taken that edge off upfront ownership. That's the first way. The second way is in helping the second-hand car market for EVs. 70% of Aussies buy their car second-hand, and what the EV discount has done is help grow the number of EVs that are available in the second-hand market and grow our fleet of EVs across Australia, which is now over 500,000.
0: Before the Iran war, it did seem like the government might end this discount sooner, but now we've learnt that it will be phased over the next 3 years. So from April 2029, all EVs that are below the luxury tax threshold will receive a 25% discount on the fringe benefits tax instead of the full discount. Are you worried that this might change the uptake of EVs?
4: We're really pleased with the changes that are likely to be announced today, as I understand. The reason we support them is because the majority of EVs that are currently available in Australia will still get the full value of the discount for another 3 years, and that's a real win for Aussie families. You can save up to $3,000 a year by driving an EV, by saving money on petrol and maintenance, especially amidst the fuel price shock we're experiencing right now. So what this will do is will vehicle valued up to $75,000 for the next 3 years. You get the full value of the exemption.
0: Yeah, and the government really hoping that EV manufacturers might start to, you know, look at this change and then offer more cars at that lower cost point. I mean, $75,000 is still a lot of money to be spending on a car. But what does the market look like at the moment? You know, what can you get for a lower price?
4: One of the great benefits of the government's vehicle efficiency standards, which were introduced 2 years ago, is that there's been a great supply of affordable EVs. A couple of years ago, there were no EVs available under 40,000. Now there are 10. And then when you go above that price point, up to 75,000, you have a great variety of vehicles that are both SUVs, people movers, sedans that are all back

0: electric. So in Australia, there's quite a few cars that are under $75,000 that cater different lifestyles. And what we expect to see in coming years is that will grow because the vehicle efficiency standards that I mentioned encourage manufacturers to keep bringing high-quality EVs to Australia.
1: I think a lot of Australians held out for a while because of concern over infrastructure, not necessarily to do with the cars and how good they were, but how many chargers are there going to be if I want to take a big, long road trip across regional Australia?

0: been a greater investment and need for continuing investment in charging infrastructure. One of the great benefits we have as Australians is that, especially in Canberra, a lot of people live in houses with off-street parking. That means you can get access to charging that is really cheap and will probably serve you for about 70-80% of your needs. However, we're a big country and people love getting down to the South Coast, they love going up to Canberra, so up to Sydney from Canberra or down to Melbourne. And for that, we do need greater investment in regional and rural charging infrastructure. So we continue to advocate to the federal government that we need more investment in charging infrastructure to meet that growing demand for EVs over the next couple of years.
1: Yeah, I've also noticed a lot of these manufacturers starting to branch into the four-wheel drive territory, you know, targeting people who live in country Australia who might not have ever really been the intended audience for EVs when this all started out, but now they're starting to get targeted. Is that, you know, starting to look like a reasonable good idea for people buying a car out in country, New South Wales country? I mean, even further afield, if you look into like central Australia, is that going to be feasible for those people?
0: 100%. So the electric car discount we're discussing today applies to battery electric vehicles, for which there are now options that are utes, which are fully battery electric this year. But there's also options coming in for plug-in hybrid EVs, so cars that run partially on electricity and partially on petrol or diesel. And these cars, the latter variety that I mentioned, some of them can do between 100 to 150 kilometres on electric, and then the rest of it they can do on petrol or diesel. The benefit of that really is that you can experience the great value of driving cheaply on electricity and then switch over to petrol or diesel as you need it when you're living in regional Victoria or regional New South Wales. And that's the benefit of the greatest supply and variety of cars we have in Australia. It's like it's catering to all parts of Australia in the bush as well as in the cities.
1: My guest is Armin Gore, the head of policy at the Electric Vehicle Council. You're listening to the morning's program. My name is Saskia Mabin. Armin, there was a lot of coverage when fuel prices really spiked because of the conflict in the Middle East about, you know, people being curious, people investigating the possibility of an EV. The fuel prices have dropped again and that panic seems to have subsided. Have you noticed a drop-off in inquiries about EVs as a result?
0: Not at all. We represent about 80 members across both new vehicle manufacturers and second-hand auction sales. What we've noticed is that there has been a definite increase in demand over the last couple of months. We expect that to continue because in the 1970s, when we had the large, significant fuel price shock, there wasn't an ability to substitute away from petrol or diesel. That's what led to the increase in vehicle efficiency for petrol cars. Now we've had this fuel price shock, but the great change now is that there is a good supply of electric cars for the majority of Australians, and there's more coming. So there's a real opportunity for Australians to say, that's it, I'm done with paying $2, $2.50, maybe $3 for diesel. I can get into an electric car, which, you know, a full charge for an electric car can cost you as little as $4.
1: And that that discount, the fringe benefits tax discount, in full at least will be available for one more year. So we'll see how that impacts inquiries and purchases on the other side. Armin, thanks very much for your time this morning. Nice to hear from you.
0: Thank you so much.
1: Armin Gore, they're the head of policy at the Electric Vehicle Council. Mike from Hawker, good morning to you. On the text line, you say EV discount is one thing, Saskia. The government has also reduced the battery rebate scheme. Time to use the higher capacity EV batteries instead, if you can get one with the right plug and the software update required. Yeah, if you drive an EV, if you already own one, if you bought one when you could get the full tax exemption, well, which you still can for another year, then I'd be interested to hear how that's going for you. And if you don't have one yet and you've sort of been considering, are you still thinking about it? And what are your reasons why? What sort of answers do you need to your questions before you do that? It is 17 minutes past nine. How did you make friends in Canberra? We're talking about that next. The ACT government has realised that it's not always easy. They've put an article up online with tips and tricks on how to make friends. It's actually got quite a few good suggestions. So we're going to explore a few of those for you.
2: Spend an hour in the life of someone else.
3: Push me off the building and I fell two stories onto a slab of concrete. Driving a police car and I'm stabbed by a prostitute with a bloodful syringe.
2: Conversations this morning from 11 on 666 ABC Canberra.
1: Lisa on the text line says, I made friends in my street by walking

0: however, so many people who've thought about this and who are offering ways for you to form social connections. We're going to talk to a few of them. Tim Edwards from the Tough Guy Book Club joins me now. Hiya, Tim.
1: Good morning, Saskia. How are you?
0: I'm really well, thanks. The Tough Guy Book Club, that's a fun name. Where did this come from?
1: Yeah, so stayed consistent. Are these guys who like to sit down at the pub once a month and just talk about anything and everything that those books bring up. And it is an amazing feeling. And those guys are some of my closest friends now.
0: And you didn't know any of them going into it. Like, you went in cold, did you?
1: Absolutely cold. And
0: that's a scary thing to do, isn't it? Yeah.
1: Yeah. And I mean, the book club only has a couple of rules. And one of them is you don't talk about work. You know, you go to work and you have all those connections at the water cooler and it's like, oh, you know, what did you do today? Or what? No, none of that. So here you actually get a chance to see what interests you as yourself and put that out there and then read the book that connects to your life.
0: Mm. Yeah,
1: and
0: I like
1: it is just a whole new world to of speaking. For me it was anyway, because my job was my life. And so now I have another life.
0: It's great. That's a great rule. Yeah, I'd like to implement that, I think, a little bit more, because it's such an easy conversation topic to fall back on, isn't it? And then you're right, then your whole world becomes your work. Are you still looking for new members, Tim, in the club?
1: We are always open to new members. They're always welcome to come along. There's no joining fees or anything like that. We are a completely voluntary charity that we go through. We are open. As long as you can come along, you're identify yourself as male, you can enter a pub, so you've got to be above 18 to come on over. Just come along. Every awesome. Wednesday, 7 o'clock, one Wednesday at the beginning of the month, sorry, once a month. And yeah. Everyone's welcome.
0: And you sound like a very friendly person, Tim. Who wouldn't want to be friends with you? What a good plug for the Tough Guy Book Club. Thanks, Tim. Lovely hearing
1: Thanks.
0: From you.
1: Lovely. Have a good day, Saskia.
0: Tim Edwards there. Yeah, so there you go. There's an idea for you if you're looking for some connection, if you're a man and you're interested in a book club. That sounds like an awful lot of fun. This text came in from Jen in Kayleen. When I moved to Canberra, I joined clubs a decade on, and some of my best friends are people I met when I signed up to a beginner's sailing course. I also met my now husband. Hey, that's really cool, Jen. Pretty adventurous of you as well. How's your sailing these days? Zach Pino is joining us now. He's the founder of With Me. They do regular walks around Lake Burley Griffin. Hi, Zach.
2: Hi, Saskia. How are you?
0: Yeah, really well, thanks. Tell me a bit more about your group, With Me.
2: So With Me started as a walking group called Walk With Me. I was actually with you guys about 3 years ago on the radio talking about Walk With Me for men to walk and talk and remove using their phones whilst interacting with each other back in 2022. And then since then, we've grown into a charity called With Me, and we run outdoor yoga sessions, cooking classes, and monthly walk and runs around Lake Burley Griffin.
0: Yeah, so yoga session, cooking sessions, and walk and runs. That's a nice range of activities, something for everyone.
2: Yeah. It's been really good.
0: And how big's the group these days, Zach?
2: So we have about 100 people do outdoor yoga sessions when we host them at Pielago Estate, and we do about 40 people per cooking class. And then the runs and walks vary, but the last run/walk we hosted, we had 130 people there.
0: That's awesome. That's such a big yoga class too. Is there just one instructor for 100 people?
2: We have two. So one does the session whilst the other one essentially mimics the moves and walks around the area just to make sure that everyone's doing the right pose or an alternative pose if they can't do the one that's on show at the moment.
0: Yeah, nice. And who is this group for? You know, who do you pitch yourselves to?
2: So I was just telling Caroline before, very bad at the whole marketing part in terms of pitching ourselves to people, but it's really just for everybody. So initially it started with a men's only group, but then depending on the community, the age, honestly, it differs really. So the walk/run is from the ages of 16 to about 80. Yoga is probably early 20s to about late 40s. And then cooking, again, is really diverse, like the walking and running group. People of all walks of life come and join. So it's really anyone that wants to do something, meet new people. Mm. At a low barrier cost entry, everything just covers the cost of venue, utensils and everything.
0: Mm.
2: So it's a turnkey community. So as soon as you come, you don't need to bring your yoga mat, no water, coffee's provided. It's all inclusive.
0: It's so accommodating, yeah. Wonderful.
2: Post session we host.

0: It's called With Me Connect. We've built like a dashboard where you can enter in your details, and if you're really intentional about making friends, you can contact those people within 24 hours and only for 24 hours. Otherwise, all the contact list essentially evaporates and you can't contact the stranger. So the idea is to promote connection at the communities, but also outside of what we do, so people can carry on those relationships if they're too nervous to do it face to face.
1: So the mission behind it really is about combating loneliness.
0: Yeah, exactly that. Exactly that. There are different activities. So if you don't like running and walking and you like eating like I do, then come to the cooking classes. If you're not very flexible like me, but you want to try, then yoga's a great community to try as well.
1: Oh, it's wonderful. And you're accepting members always?
0: Always. Everyone's welcome.
1: Great. All right. Well, I'm going to get, our listeners, I'm giving you lots of information about groups. If you're interested in joining any of these groups and you just want that information again, send us a text to 0467 922 666 and we can put you in touch. This is Zach Pino. His group is called With Me, and they've got a little bit of something for everyone and for quite a broad age category as well. Zach, thanks so much for joining us. It sounds really great.
0: I appreciate it. Have a good day.
1: You too. So perhaps you want to join the Tough Guys Book Club or With Me for a walk around Lake BG or a cooking class or a yoga session. Perhaps if you have young people in your life, you could look into the idea of an intergenerational play group. Carly Jones is the executive officer at ACT Playgroups. Hiya, Carly.
2: Good. How are you this morning, Saskia?
1: Yeah, really well, thanks. This idea of, mixing older generations with younger generations has seen huge success on, TV shows like Old People's Home for Kids, or I can't remember the name of it. But that was just such a beautiful display of how great this can be.
2: Mm-hmm. Mine definitely was.
1: Tell me a little bit about what's on offer across the ACT in this space.
2: So in this space across the ACT, we've currently got 6 intergenerational playgroups. And so they cater for multiple generations coming together and supporting each other through play.
1: And how are these sorts of groups established?
2: So really it's a variety of ways. It can be a parent who has an interest in starting one. It could be the aged care environment, or a group of grandparents who may want to start their own intergenerational or just grandparents playgroup.
1: Yeah, right. So it's really like grassroots, isn't it? And then you at ACT Playgroups help to provide some support to get these groups off the ground?
2: Most definitely. We provide the backbone support to help establish the playgroups, but also then the ongoing support and the infrastructure as well.
1: And what are your observations, Carly, about, how these groups work and what people get out of them?
2: It's wonderful to see the multiple generations coming together. It really is lovely to see the social isolation being broken down for both residents and obviously families with young children. It can be hard to get out and about with, small children. And then the child development through play, the making of relationships across generations, and the sharing of parenting information from one generation to the next is also lovely to see.
1: Yeah, it's a win-win, isn't it?
2: It definitely is.
1: Yeah, oh, good on you. Wonderful that you're supporting these groups. And so if someone wants to start a group like this, they should get in touch with ACT Playgroups?
2: Most definitely. They can hit our website, or our number is toll-free if anyone wants to give us a call, and we can provide the support.
1: Good on you, Carly. You have an excellent day.
2: You too. Thanks, Saskia.
1: Carly Jones, the Executive Officer for ACT Playgroups there. Yeah, there's a few ideas: intergenerational playgroups, regular walks or yoga sessions or cooking classes with a group called With Me, or the Tough Guys Book Club. If you're looking for a little bit of social connection that you can't get from ABC Radio, although I think the radio is a good place to start, then you could explore any of these groups. Send us a text if you want more information on any of the groups that you just heard about, 0467 922 666, and we'll get back to you with a little bit more information. This is from Ellie. You say, I was born in Canberra, so I had a head start. It can be a bit of a mix because having a disability can be isolating, but also there are a lot of structured activities you can go to where you can meet people who are like you. I've made friends from some of my sports programs as well as social activities. I made a friend just last night when I went to my new soccer practice. That doesn't surprise me at all, Ellie. Having met you, I think you'd be

0: excellent at making friends. It is 9:30. Let's get the headlines from Anna Vito.
1: Thanks, Saskia. Markets are factoring in a 74% chance the Reserve Bank Board will lift the cash rate today to 4.35% after inflation jumped on the back of higher fuel prices. US military commanders say they've destroyed several Iranian naval boats and intercepted cruise missiles and drones as they attempt to reopen the Strait of Hormuz. Meanwhile, the UAE is threatening to become directly involved in the conflict after Iranian missiles hit its oil production facilities and an Emirati tanker and injured several civilians. The federal government says the budget will wind back the fringe benefits tax exemption for electric vehicles worth over $75,000 for 2 years from April next year in an attempt to encourage manufacturers to sell more affordable EVs in Australia. Three people have died in a boating tragedy off Ballina on the New South Wales north coast, including two volunteers from the local marine rescue whose craft rolled as they went to help a yacht in distress. Staff at the University of Canberra will walk out in a half-day strike today, calling for better working conditions and fair salaries. In a statement, Vice-Chancellor Bill Shorten says there'll be a further pay offer to staff by the 13th of May, and he says he's confident of a mutually beneficial outcome. Liberal MLA Deborah Morris says ACT policing should have access to wands to detect knives, pointing to recent incidents, including a patient producing a knife at the Canberra hospital last week and a confrontation between two groups of youths at the Canberra centre. And animal rights activists will today ask the High Court to award them copyright over footage covertly recorded in a Victorian abattoir in 2024. There are concerns if the court does not do so, there could be far-reaching consequences for journalists and whistleblowers. A mostly sunny top of 18 degrees today. It's 14 degrees now. I'll have more news at 10 o'clock.
0: Thank you very much, Anna Vito.
1: Thank you.
0: Are you part of any clubs?
1: No.
0: You're part of the ABC Club. I think you and I might have both missed the golden age of, I've heard a lot about the netball team, the ABC 666 netball team. I can't remember what they called themselves.
1: It was definitely before my time. No, it was before my time.
0: Ross Solly likes to tell me about this experience, and I think it was wonderful, but it was before both you and I were in this building, and I think that sounds fun. Maybe we should bring it back.
1: Would have been fun. I can't play netball because dislocated knees.
0: Maybe something else.
1: In concept, I support it.
0: No, we can pick a better sport, one that's not so jarring. What could that be? Maybe we're a swim squad.
1: Absolutely not. Absolutely not. I'm not swimming with my colleagues. I'm not getting in a swimming costume and swimming with my colleagues.
0: You don't think that'd be fun? No.
1: No. Okay.
0: All right, vetoed. Vetoed by the veto.
1: That is out. No,
0: that
1: from
0: is
1: me.
0: Not happening. Is there something that you'd prefer?
1: Off the top of my head, not that I can think of, no. But I'm sure there'd be something.
0: That's right. We socialise a lot anyway, you and I. So, we'll think of something.
1: Yeah, sounds good.
0: Thanks, Anna. Anna is not keen for the ABC Swim Club. That's fair enough. Perhaps there's a better suggestion that we haven't thought about yet. Oh, someone on the text line says, Anna is in a club. She's in my book club. Well, there you go. That doesn't surprise me. And this is from Scott No Idea. Hello. You say, hiya, sassy lady. A very good connection for all are choirs, which there are many of in Canberra. I'm the president of the Australian Rugby Choir, and I often say that singing is secondary. P.S. We meet every Thursday in Hughes, says Scott. Yes, and we've interviewed the rugby choir before, a few of the choirs that exist in Canberra. And can I say, whenever I meet the people involved in these choirs, they come into the studio and they perform for us, they're always the most friendly, welcoming, inclusive bunch. So if you fancy a little bit of singing or you just want some social connection, a choir is an excellent suggestion. Thanks, Scott, for your idea. One person, Keith in Canberra, knows the answer to my Bond trivia question. I want to know who inspired this song. So that's Monty Norman's famous James Bond theme song. Who was Mr. Norman inspired by? What was the song that inspired this creation? And Keith from Canberra, very well done. You know exactly what it is. You're our resident Bond expert. I will tell you the answer after 10 o'clock when we chat to the Canberra Jazz Orchestra. They've got a performance coming up looking at all of the Bond theme songs. Which one's the best? It's so hard to choose, isn't it? There's so many good ones. And they've all got similar traits, but

0: We've had a vote from unsigned note from Wendy from Gordon saying No Time to Die by Billie Eilish and Skyfall by Adele are two of your faves. Yes, I would agree with you. I was really impressed by Billie Eilish's song. She's so young too, I think, when she did that. But she was perfect for it. Excellent voice for a Bond song. And I think I've got a few other favourites. Tuffers says, in terms of Bond theme songs, nobody does it better than Carly Simon singing the theme song to The Spy Who Loved Me. See what I did there? See what I did there? Yes. And you got a very generous laugh from... Caroline O'Brien.
1: That was good.
0: Clever. Thanks, Tuffers.
1: Full marks. Did you ever get to see the documentary? I think it was on the ABC called The Choir of Hard Knocks.
0: No.
1: They took people who were experiencing homelessness, and a lot of them were struggling with addiction, and they created this choir and made a documentary about it. And one of the findings was that the community built through the choir and the good feelings about singing together was actually really helpful in combating their addictions.
0: That sounds very wholesome.
1: It was so beautiful. I wasn't even living in Australia at the time, but my sister sent me the CD, old school CD of them singing overseas, and she said, when you get back, you have to watch this.
0: Oh, how nice.
1: Yeah.
0: Oh, thank you. Yeah. I'll take a look.
1: So it's not even Recommendation Monday.
0: It's not Recommendation Monday, but that's a good one. Your recommendation for Recommendation Monday was the Useful Susan.
1: Useful Susan.
0: Which is so rude that it's called the Lazy Susan, commonly known as the Lazy Susan. No, useful.
1: She's not lazy.
0: Genius.
1: She's not lazy on mornings.
0: Not at all. Not at all. What have you got for us today?
1: Okay. If you're concerned about the clue, allow me to comfort you with a quote. We all have to meet our match sometime or other. That's from the best-selling novel, You Guessed Today, that The Economist says, if there is no place for it in children's bookstores, then children's literature is dead. Serious. It was rejected 7 times before this publisher.
2: This man came in, black bowler hat, orange tweedy coat. Looked like a civil servant and he sounded like a civil servant. And I said, I've written a book. And I thought the first book would be awful, but I said I'd look at it. Took the manuscript home and it was obvious to me then that this was a work of genius. Once you started reading, you couldn't stop.
1: It's about a police state. Bob, a Labrador of mass destruction, and a warning that perhaps we don't go to Fiverr or TaskRabbit to get our prophecies. It includes a chief by the name of a nut or a colour, little one of many, her runty brother, a furhead who is the largest, strongest and bravest, and rays of the frith. Blackberries are not just good for their antioxidants. When anthropomorphized, a single blackberry can dismantle a snare and set you free. Originally...
3: made up to entertain my children to while away a long car journey.
1: Inspired by the work of a British naturalist and the author's own experiences at the Battle of Arnhem...
3: It's not a sociological allegory or a political fable. This is about a bunch of chaps who are intent on survival.
1: It's also a BBC dramatisation for radio, a stage show and several movies, including a 1978 film that took an arty soundtrack song about illuminated oculars to number one. If you feel your, quote, heart has joined the thousand, for my friend has stopped running today, remember that you are a fighting animal, fierce as a rat or a dog. Fight for the clue, for it feels safer fighting than running. If you want to run, I'll run with you. What was this mould-breaking bestseller with a Celtic name for Hampshire Hill, a H2O vessel in decline that has traumatised children for generations?
0: Oh, dear. You included?
1: No, I haven't read it and I haven't watched it. But there's several.
0: And yet you do know an awful lot about it.
1: All research. I think if it traumatised the average child, I think I might not come back. Like, I think it would be.
0: I have no idea what you're talking about this morning. Absolutely none. But B from Braddon does. And Suzanne 2604. And so does Jen, OG of Woden.
1: Did it traumatise them?
0: Yeah, please tell us your own experience with this book. Although, who was it? The Economist firmly defended this book.
1: Yes. Because it's got such grown-up issues in it, but there's...

0: objects are so childlike, you would think.
1: Mm.
0: And so
1: it's not like the Lord of the Flies or anything like that, is it?
0: Well, you've got flies in there, and that is an animal.
1: In the name of the book?
0: No, just the anthropomorphizing.
1: I feel more confused
0: yeah.
1: now.
0: mm-hmm. There is a bonus clue in there if you want to play it at some stage, but you don't have to.
1: Oh, bonus clue. Should we do it?
0: Yeah.
1: Okay, let's do it.
2: Made up to entertain my children to while away a long car journey.
1: I think we had that clue already.
0: Yeah.
1: Perhaps you can share the bonus clue after 10:30.
0: Yeah, exactly.
1: Sylvia, you've got the right answer. So does Unconvinced of Queanbeyan. You should be convinced because you're spot on. As Susan in Isaacs and Leo in Marimbula. Well done. We've got a few Susans in our listening audience, all of which do an excellent job to destroy the horrible negative connotation of the lazy Susan.
0: Exactly. What does the name Suzanne mean, and why? It must mean brilliant.
1: Very intelligent.
0: We're collecting the set.
1: We are. Jess, you've got it. Alison in Queanbeyan, you've got it too. So does Alison in Bonython, who says this was one of my favourite childhood Aww. Books. And Maria, well done. Keep your guesses coming. Thanks, Caroline.
0: Pleasure.
1: 0467 922 666 is the number to submit your guess to. Jen OG says, I've never read it or seen the movie, and yet you still knew what we were talking about. Kathy and McKellar does as well. Yeah, very well done. it's 18 minutes to 10. Let's have a bit of music. This is Guy Sebastian.

0: Okay, that's a fun song. Guy Sebastian, 100 Times Around the Sun, Aussie artist and a lovely guy. Got to interview him once and really down to earth. It's 9:45 here on 666 and momentum is building for a campaign to protect counselling notes of sexual assault survivors. According to Nina Fennell, who is an award-winning journalist, author and sexual assault survivor, and she also started this campaign, most of us assume that meetings between a sexual assault survivor and a counsellor are confidential. But she says that's not always the case. Defence lawyers can issue a subpoena for private and confidential counselling files and use the content against the victim in court. A petition to the Federal Attorney General Michelle Rowland and the New South Wales Attorney General Michael Daly has garnered more than 12,000 signatures. The New South Wales Labor Council and Unions New South Wales have also joined the campaign. But this is not a new problem. I want to introduce you now to Diane Lucas, who chose to go to prison rather than hand over another woman's confidential counselling notes in 1995. Diane was the manager of the Canberra Rape Crisis Centre at the time. Good morning to you, Di. Thanks for your time.
1: Good morning, Saskia.
0: Can you take me back to that time? We're in the 90s. What were you asked to do?
1: Well, I'd just been at a conference, actually, a sexual assault conference in Victoria. And it was the first time that we had ever heard of this movement that was happening where defence lawyers were subpoenaing counselling notes of sexual assault victim survivors. So I came back to Canberra. I told the team here, because we worked on, as a collective, so whatever I did after that, I was representing our collective. And we just thought that it was, you know, pretty ludicrous. And the next day, a subpoena arrives on our desk at the Rape Crisis Centre.
0: Wow.
1: So we never imagined that it would happen. Now, the main thing about being able to challenge that subpoena, we were in a very fortuitous position as the Canberra Rape Crisis Centre. The subpoena came from a New South Wales court. So the assault had happened in New South Wales. But the victim actually lived in Canberra and so had sought our assistance at the Rape Crisis Centre. Mm-hmm. We were a community-based organisation, so a lot of the sexual assault services are and still are government services, so they are attached to health systems like the New South Wales Department of Health. If a system like that received a subpoena, it just went straight to the director of the department who said, do it, answer it.
0: And
1: really? We didn't have
0: give them what they want.
1: That's right, give them what they want, because it was, you know, government, legal, whatever. As a community organisation, we were able to stand against that. We also weren't at risk of any sort of, you know, funding repercussions or anything like that, because we didn't receive any funding from New South Wales. We were an ACT-funded service.
0: So, but you still got thrown in jail, Di. What? Why?
1: Well, we refused to hand over the subpoena and, I mean, hand over the documents, and the magistrate, you know, found me in contempt of court and put me into jail. It was just jail, and it was for a day. The police were actually very nice to me. They did take my bootlaces and belt, but they let me read, let someone bring a book in for me to read, etc. They couldn't believe that it had happened, that the magistrate had actually found me in contempt of court and put me in jail.
0: Yeah, and it did understandably lead to a lot of outrage nationally, and then a little bit further down the track, the introduction of shield laws to protect the counselling records of sexual assault complainants in New South Wales.
1: It did, but never fully enough so that the people were totally protected. So, you know, there's lots of different ways that they have tried to actually get access to those notes.
0: Yeah.
1: And the notes in particular that I was protecting, we ended up putting in a locked briefcase that only we knew the code to, because the magistrate decided he didn't want to make that decision and he'd leave it until the next hearing and the next magistrate. they end up going right through to the trial in the locked briefcase. Nobody ever accessed them. They, you know, were never released.
0: Wow. Some people might argue that handing over the notes from these counselling sessions could actually help to prove that abuse had happened and it could be in the survivor's best interests. What do you make of that argument?
1: Well, in, you know, maybe, but from our experience of the way that women's voices are treated, that would be a small minority.

0: cases, I think. I think that being handed over to the defence, who are working to besmirch a person's credibility because they want to get their client off any charges, that's more likely to go the other way. They will use anything that's in those notes. So, I mean, this it poses a dilemma about what you actually record and why you record, why counselling notes are made in the first place, and there are a number of good reasons for that. But I think it has really limited what people will write in there, because when somebody goes to see a counsellor, they're not there. In the course of that counselling, they don't just talk about this one thing that happened. They will, brings up their whole life. And so lots of different things come up. Maybe that they've had some sort of mental health problems, or that they've had addiction issues. Maybe there was another assault, a sexual assault earlier in their life. All of these different things that can be used to attack the credibility of the victim.
1: And the worst thing that could happen is that survivors, victims of sexual assault, hear that this is a risk and then don't go and seek counselling at all because they're nervous about this exact repercussion.
0: That's right. And we know that if somebody actually receives that type of support, crisis counselling, immediately they have a far better outlook for their recovery for the rest of their life than if they actually, court cases can take up to 2 years, 2.5 years to get through the system, and to have to wait until after that happens, which does happen in some places. It's not too late, but it really hampers a person's ability to move on with their life.
1: Mm. There are clearly lots of people who are concerned about this. As I said in the introduction, there have been more than 12,000 signatures to a petition to the Federal Attorney General to strengthen protections for counselling notes of sexual assault survivors. We'll follow this campaign and see where it goes. Di, it's been really interesting hearing your story this morning. Thanks for sharing it with us.
0: Thank you, Saskia. Bye.
1: Diane Lucas there, the previous coordinator for the ACT Domestic Violence Crisis Service. She refused to hand over confidential counselling notes in 1995. So it's been an issue for a long time, and she's concerned that there are still ways that defence lawyers can issue a subpoena and get their hands on this information, which many of us would believe would be entirely confidential.
2: Next with Emma Bickley.
3: Today on Ask a Specialist, we're talking teeth, and we've got a dentist to answer all your questions. Soft or hard toothbrushes, and how often should I floss?
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0: A very good morning to our friend and colleague and comrade, Mary Good. Hello.
1: Good morning, Saskia. I'm at Yarra Lumla Nursery today, and I'm here because it's Canberra Tree Week. So 20 people have gathered just outside Yarra Lumla Nursery's gates this morning. They're about to go for a behind-the-scenes tour of this 112-year-old establishment. It's been producing trees and plants for the ACT region for all that time, and it still does today. And right now I'm joined by Chris Ware. He's former general manager of the Yarra Lumla Nursery. He's going to be leading today's tour. Now, Chris, just explain this nursery, 112 years old, how has it contributed to the ACT and Canberra's streetscape?
2: The Yarra Lumla Nursery, as you say, has been around for 112 years. Over 50 million plants have gone out of this nursery to green up Canberra and the surrounding regions.
1: How many plants was that?
2: 50 million, and that's at the last reliable count. We stopped counting some time ago.
1: So 50 million, that's trees, that's flowers, that's plants, that's everything that we see around Canberra.
2: Basically everything that you see around Canberra has, and most of the plantings from the 60s, the majority of those came out of this nursery.
1: Well, now, as we're walking down these trees, this tree-lined street in front of us, you pointed out a significant tree that was planted by Charles Weston. Just explain the significance of the tree and also Charles Weston.

0: So Charles Weston was appointed as the head of afforestation. His job was to green up Canberra. That included the hills, which were dust bowls at the time, plus to do plant up the city. Now, no one really knew what would grow in Canberra at the time, so he did a lot of experimental plantings. The Royal Canberra Golf Club that took over Westbourne Woods was his experimental playground, if you like, along with a number of other sites. And some of those trees are still in existence. You know, they're reaching over 100 years old. And there's a couple here in the nursery grounds or close by in Western Park that date from those Western years. So there's a very large sequoia within the English Garden near the cafe within Western Park. It's probably one of the best specimens of a redwood that you'll see in Canberra, because Canberra just doesn't get enough rainfall to support a tree that grows in cloud forest on the mountains of California, where you get 3 times the rainfall that we get here. So it's significant in terms of what is here. And there's also a number of other significant plantings within the nursery and the surrounds that are worthy of note, and I'll be talking to the group about those today.
1: Do you have a favourite planting or a favourite tree around Canberra? Is there something that you feel like every time you pass it or see it sort of tells a story about Canberra?
0: There's numerous ones. It's like saying which is your favourite child. But we do have a series of trees here within the nursery. They're called Pinus toriana, or the Tory pine. They are rare and endangered in California. They occur in free sites. And outside of the US, Yarralumla, including the nursery site here, but the suburb of Yarralumla, has the largest collection outside of the US. And they are critically rare and endangered. And 7 years ago, we were lucky enough to find some seed that was viable that we grew. And there's one that I'm about to point to for Mary that is one of those seedlings. And in partnership with the ACT government and federal government, we've planted those across Canberra so that we don't have all our eggs in one basket in Yarralumla. So they're spread out across the city. So to me, when I was here as general manager, that was one of my more favourite moments in terms of being able to generate something that was rare and endangered, and to preserve that. And that work goes on today here. So, that there are new seedlings being found, new plants being grown, and we're slowly spreading these very picturesque and beautiful trees.
1: Now, most of the tour will be focusing on the nursery and also some of the old buildings here as well. One thing I am also interested in is the hills around Canberra and how in the early days, each hill was designated a certain colour for plantings. Can you talk about that?
2: And sorry, I will let you know, we're coming up to news, so we're going to have to do it very quickly.
0: So Walter Burley Griffin wanted to colour scheme many of the hills around Canberra City. So Red Hill was to be red, Black Mountain had a certain colour scheme, which I forget. Mount Majura was to be yellow with wattles. Mount Pleasant was to be a different colour. So it was really about creating colours. Weston didn't agree with that particular colour scheme, but did it anyway.
2: Oh, Chris, I'll have to stop you there. This is so interesting. I want to learn so much more from you. But right now it's time for the 10 o'clock news.
3: ABC News with Anna Vito. Borrowers could see their monthly home loan repayments rise if the Reserve Bank lifts the cash rate this afternoon as widely expected. Economists are tipping the rate will likely rise by 0.25% to 4.35%. NAB Chief Executive Andrew Irvine has refused to be drawn on whether his bank would pass on any rise in full to its customers, but he says most of them are in a reasonably strong position.
4: Most households are entering this period in a pretty resilient manner. For NAB, 80% of our customers chose not to reduce their payments when rates went down. So this will actually be the first interest rate rise where payments will be going up for those customers.
3: The Health Minister is refusing to say whether an earned income offset will form part of the federal government's budget. The Australian newspaper is reporting the budget will deliver a $200 to $300 benefit for everyone who gets a wage and pays tax. But Mark Butler